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1: Last of inning number three, the grounds crew has come out to work on a little bit of the mound. Colton Gordon is just now going to start his warm-ups here. The Sounds lead 7-0. Gordon with a lot of run support tonight. He has not had a win. In fact, the Sounds have not won a game that he has started yet, but that is in good shape to change tonight. 7-0 here in the bottom of the third. Maximo Acosta will lead off for Jacksonville. 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
1: Jeff, I'm with you here at Vistar Ballpark in Jacksonville, Florida. Jake Steigelfest at the controls back at 94.9 The Fan. Great to have you with us on this Tuesday night. Keep tabs on other baseball activity. 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They're part of your local community and here to help you back to your life after a car wreck or personal injury. Matt Harden Law, the local firm that locals trust. Here's the pitch by Gordon, and Acosta takes up and away for a ball. Acosta's down in the number 9 spot. He's hitting 151 in 41 games. 1 for 12 last week in Memphis. Gordon's pitch is in for a strike. Parent Club Brewers are in the fourth inning at the Mets with no score. Kyle Harrison against Zach Thornton in that game. The 1-1 is low. Brewers were off last night and the Cubs won, so the Brewers are 5.5 ahead of the Cubs entering play tonight. And the Cubs are at the Diamondbacks later. 2-1 pitch now. Swung on line back to Gordon. He knocks it down. He picks it up and throws to first in time. And now Jeff Paxton's coming out. Gordon's waving him off saying, I'm fine. But they're going to check on Colton anyway. That was tough to tell if it hit glove or body on that comebacker by Acosta. They're going to give us another look at it here. Man, he might have gotten some glove up there in time. He's saying he's fine. He's smiling. Rick Sweet and Jeff Paxton are out. Tyler Thornburg coming out as well. Paxton wants to see a practice pitch just to make sure, but Gordon was waving them off when he realized they were coming out. He made the play. Now he throws one pitch. And they're going to have him throw another one. 7-0 here in the bottom of the third. Man, even watching a slow-mo replay, it was tough to tell how much that got him and how much his glove might have gotten up to deflect any impact. It was not a screaming line drive, but it was hit right at the pitcher hard enough that Gordon, with the follow-through, had limited time to try to get his glove up. He's going to stay in the game after a couple of practice pitches. I think he got at least a little bit of glove on that. I don't think it got back to his body flush. If it did, it was around the abdomen area. Cam Cannarella takes a strike. So Gordon's able to stay in after the comebacker. Cannarella grounded to short his first time. It's lefty on lefty. And the pitch. It is in for a strike. And it's being challenged by Cannarella, and it was a ball upstairs. So he overturns that call. Jacksonville still has their two challenges. Cannarella's played in 26 games for Jacksonville and reached in 23 in a row. 1-1 pitch is fouled away. So he's immediately become a top-of-the-order guy for them. He's got some speed. Began the year at high A, then on to double A, and now his 27th game with Jacksonville. He was just drafted last year by the Marlins out of Clemson, and he takes down and away for a ball. He was a competitive balance pick. 2-2 on Cam Cannarella. And the pitch is just off the plate from Gordon. Cannarella was the final pick of the first round. He was the 43rd overall selection. Here's the payoff pitch, and that is outside. He works a walk, and that'll move the on-base streak to 24 in a row. Jonathan Long comes up. Gordon was ahead 1-2, ends up walking him. Even though he has stayed in, you know, Sal's athletic trainer Jeff Paxson is going to continue to monitor Gordon. Jonathan Long comes up with one out and one on, and the Sounds up by 7 here in the third. And a toss to first and the runner back. Long fly to center his first time up. He's faced Gordon a couple of times before tonight and homered off of him. Here's the pitch, and that is down low for a ball. Jonathan Long is 24 years old and became a top 30 Marlins prospect upon being acquired at the trade deadline from the Cubs. Here's the 1-0 by Gordon, and Long takes it for a strike on a slider. Indianapolis and Rochester at the top of the league standings. Half game in front of Durham. Here's the 1-1, and Long yanks it foul. St. Paul one game back. Scranton-Wilkes-Barre a game and a half. So five teams within a game and a half of each other. And I was talking about the Sounds being 5.5 back with 24 to play. The only team toward the top that the Sounds still play this year is Durham. And being in 11th place, there's just a lot of help the Sounds would need, even if they get really hot down the stretch. The 1-2. Runner goes. Pitch up high. Throw to second by Naylor. And it's handled by Brown as he slips near the bag at second. And Brown might be hurt. Brown tried to corral that throw, and he might have hurt himself. And he's rotating his left arm. We saw Brown go to the injured list early in his time with the Sounds due to a shoulder problem. Oh, I'm wondering if he hyperextended that left shoulder. He lunged for the throw by Naylor. It was to the first base side of second, and Eric Brown Jr. kind of slipped as he lunged, and he landed with his left arm extended, and he is in some pain there. He's shaking his left arm a little bit. Jeff Paxson out, Rick Sweet out there as well. Cannarella got the stolen base, and in Eric Brown Jr.'s effort to keep that throw from Naylor from getting into center field, he had to reach, and he kind of slipped. And the way he fell, I feel like it was an impactful landing on that left shoulder. The Sounds do not have a lot of depth right now. Brown's going to stay in, thankfully. I mean, I gave you the pregame show update about Jiwon Bae. Shoulder injury Sunday from that collision at first base. He's active on the roster, but Bae is not an option for the Sounds these next couple days at the very least. So there's no backup infielder on the Sounds depth chart right now with the way the lineup is tonight. 2-2 on Jonathan Long, the pitch. And that's drilled to left, down the line, in the corner. If it's fair, it's gone, but it is foul. You got Jacob Hurtubise, an outfielder, and catchers Jefferson Carroll and Ramon Rodriguez in reserve. So I imagine if the Sounds did have to make a change of some sort with an infielder tonight, Tyler Black would probably come to the infield, and Hurtubise would go to the outfield. It's only a three-man bench right now, based on available players. 2-2 pitch. Long swings and misses strike three. And Gordon gets his first strikeout of the night. Strikeouts by Sounds pitchers all season long are brought to you by Circle K. Join Circle K's Inner Circle Rewards and get 25 cents off per gallon on your first five fill-ups, plus exclusive monthly deals to help you save even more. Graham Pauly is the batter. And the pitch by Gordon is taken down and away. So from a sounds perspective, it would be very helpful if Eric Brown Jr. can stay in the game. I still see him out at second base kind of rotating that left arm. He's feeling it, no doubt, still. Here's the 1-0. Spin throw to second and picked him off. Cannarella gets picked off of second. Perfectly timed play. Gordon with the spin and the throw. Murray came in from behind with the tag. And the inning is over. To finish the thought, though, on Eric Brown Jr., Rick Sweet and Jeff Paxson are not going to leave a guy in a game if he's hurt. And if Brown has to come out, they'll figure something out. But the sounds are not deep on the infield right now. And hopefully Eric Brown Jr. can continue to stay in this game. He finishes the bottom of the third at least. And we go to the fourth. Brown will lead off when we come back. At the end of three, sound seven, Jacksonville nothing.
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1: Eric Brown Jr. leads off the fourth inning. A tender left shoulder, we believe, from that diving play a moment ago out at second base, trying to keep an errant throw to second from getting into the outfield. He'll bat here leading off the fourth inning, and Amos Willingham is the new pitcher for Jacksonville. Brown takes a strike. Willingham replaces their starter Brandon White, who got knocked around, 7 runs on 8 hits in 3 innings. No walks and 3 strikeouts for White. Brown, then Lockridge, then Naylor. As Willingham comes back, and Eric Brown Jr. takes a breaking ball low and in. 1 ball and no strikes. Brown has dealt with shoulder problems in the past. Rick Sweet talked about it last month after Brown came out of the game in Sugarland. Here's the 1-1 now. Swing and a miss, and it's 1 ball and 2 strikes. And Brown making sure the catcher Driscoll is okay. I think his bat might have clipped the catcher on the end of that swing. But Brown Jr. had suffered a shoulder injury on a slide in one of those games in Sugarland on a play at the plate, stayed in the game, then further hurt it on a diving attempt in the outfield in the next half inning. Came out of the game, landed on the injured list. And Rick Sweet said that it happens from time to time where it's not that his shoulder, like, pops out of the socket, but it easily gets irritated. Here's the 1-2, and it's high for a ball. And he said Brown has dealt with it a few times in his career, where if his shoulder gets to be a problem enough, he misses a handful of games and then comes back. And so knowing there's a history there and seeing him rotate that left arm around in circles several times after he landed awkwardly on that lunging attempt as a second baseman, I feel like safe to presume that he is still fighting some pain. 2-2 pitch, fouled away. You think of other guys from shoulder issues like Sal Frelick recently. Throwing was the bigger problem for him on the rehab assignment than swinging. He began as a DH only on the rehab assignment, so hopefully Brown doesn't feel it as much while he's batting here. 2-2 pitch, and it's in the dirt for a ball. He's been very productive at the plate for the Sounds. This is his 15th game at AAA, and he's hitting over 300. He was 6-for-11 with a homer last week in Norfolk. 3-2 by Amos Willingham. Here it is. And it's swung on. Yanked to third. Caught by Pauly. Allowed out by Brown. One away here in the fourth. And Brandon Lockridge now comes up. All the health updates brought to you by Vanderbilt Orthopedics. Sounds are banged up. Trying to get Eduardo Garcia and Freddie Zamora back. It sounds like Garcia could be back off the injured list in the next couple of days. Jiwon Bae is going to miss time. Luis Matos got hurt last week and is on the IL. Lockridge takes outside. So unfortunately, there have been a lot of guys to update as far as their health goes. Some of them are moving in the right direction, though. Vanderbilt Orthopedics, the official sports medicine provider of the Sounds, as Lockridge swings and misses. 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Here's the 1-1. And Lockridge checks on a ball inside and did not go. The Brewers have a lead in New York. Luis Lara has driven in William Contreras, and it's 1-0 Brewers in the fifth at the Mets. 2-1 pitch now to Lockridge, and it's swung on and missed. It's 2-2. Cooper Pratt is in there at shortstop for the Brewers. That was what led to Brandon Lockridge getting optioned last week. Pratt's return. And now today the Brewers get Sal Frelick back. Frelick is in reserve for the Brewers, and they designated Jonathan Ornelas for assignment to make room. 2-2 pitch. Lockridge fouls it away. When Jiwon Bae was designated for assignment, he ultimately came to the Sounds. We'll have to see about Ornelas if another team claims him. Brewers have designated for assignment a number of guys in the last few weeks, and most of them have made their way back. Drew Rahm got picked up by the A's a few weeks ago. 2-2 now, and Lockridge swings and misses. Ball in the dirt, though. Lockridge heads to first. Driscoll picks it up, throws to first wildly, and hits Lockridge in the leg and bounces away. Now Brandon scoots to second. The throw there hits him in the back, and he's safe at second base. Brandon Lockridge is standing on second base after a strikeout. Driscoll made an errant throw to first, trying to get him after the wild pitch by Willingham. Lockridge went to second, and the throw there by Acosta bounced up and hit Lockridge. He got hit twice by the baseball right near a bag as he was headed to first and then to second. He seems to be okay. The first one got him on the lower leg. The next one, I think, got him on the lower back because he was sliding in feet first to second when that ball bounced up and got him. So here's Bo Naylor after a strikeout and an error. Willingham to Naylor, the pitch, and Naylor takes a strike. Naylor has struck out and delivered a sac fly. Driscoll really did not have much of a chance to get Lockridge. He would have been well served to just hold on to that ball. The pitch, Naylor takes low. There's, I would say, an above average amount of room from home plate to the backstop, though, at this ballpark. More than First Horizon Park, for sure. And so by the time Driscoll got to that ball, with Lockridge's speed, there was little chance to get him, and Driscoll made a bad throw. Now the 1-1, and that swung on, fouled away by Naylor. Amos Willingham in relief of their starter Brandon White. Willingham has a 6.91 ERA in 19 games with Jacksonville this year. The pitch to Naylor is in the dirt, 2-2. He had 11 games early in the year with Sugarland for the Astros. He's reunited with his old teammate Colton Gordon for this series. He got let go by Houston right around June 1st, and the Marlins signed him. 2-2 pitch, and swung on, yanked to first and foul down the line. Willingham has had a little bit of big league time with the Nationals going back a couple of years. He's 28 years old, and they need him to eat up a couple of innings at least. With the starter Brandon White gone after three, Sounds lead 7-0. And the 2-2 to Naylor, swung on, fouled away. Coleman Crowe will take on left-hander Patrick Monteverde tomorrow night. 6:05 Central again, then Brandon Sproat and Jace Beck on Thursday at 6:05. Friday's the day game at 11:05 a.m. Central with Tate Keener on the hill. The pitch is down low for a ball. Tyson Harden going on Saturday at 5:35, and then Gordon scheduled again for Sunday at 1:05 in the finale. So we'll see guys like Garrett Stallings and Thomas Pannone out of the bullpen this week, it looks like. Sounds have a lot of guys who could use some mound work as far as days rest are concerned. 3-2. Naylor swings and misses strike three on a cutter. Two down here in the fourth. Sounds lead 7-0. And the batter, Luke Adams. And that doubleheader Sunday was after rainouts on Friday and Saturday. But game one, it was Brandon Sproat and Tate Keener, two guys who typically are starters. They combined on the no-hitter. And then in game two, after Harden went four, it was Joel Kunnel, Jared Koenig, and Brett Witrowski. So that still leaves Cameron Wagner, Garrett Stallings, Carlos Rodriguez, Lyon Richardson, Blake Holub, Caleb Bowman, and Harrison Garabito all on at least 4 days of rest entering tonight's game. The pitch, Adams takes low. So about, what, two-thirds of the bullpen is incredibly well-rested. At some point, too well-rested, where the Sounds have to find a way to get some of these guys time on the mound. But at AAA, we know how quickly that can all turn, so you don't want to get too aggressive with pitching changes. Adams takes up high for a ball. You start to burn through everybody too quickly, and then all of a sudden you can very quickly at this level be shorthanded. So it's a really good problem to have right now that the Sounds have more pitchers than innings lately. 2-0 now, and Adams takes inside ball three. Pannone started the Wednesday game in Norfolk, and he's not listed right now as a starter, but the Sounds have a lot of guys they still treat as starters. 3-0 pitch, down low to Adams, and a four-pitch walk. So that's going to put two on with two outs here in the fourth and bring up Blake Burke. 7-0 Sounds here in the fourth inning. So with all those guys available, it wouldn't be a surprise if we see a Colton Gordon or Coleman Crowe or a Brandon Sproat kept a little bit short in some of their outings this week, just because there are so many guys in the bullpen who need work. And you know, almost all the Sounds pitchers are typically multi-inning guys when they come in. Here's the pitch, and Burke takes a strike. And when a guy is on that much rest, all the more reason that you're probably going to use him for more than an inning, which then makes it even harder to get through all the guys in your bullpen who are available to pitch. Here's the 0-1. Swung on and foul tip for a strike. It's not like the Sounds are the type of bullpen that's going to use five different guys for one inning each Most guys at least go an inning plus. So we'll see how they manage the pitching this week, but they've got a lot of options. And from all the rainouts in Norfolk last week and the off day yesterday, a lot of guys are very well rested. 0-2 pitch, swung on and missed strike three. Blake Burke still trying to join the fun tonight. Sounds have 7 runs on 8 hits, but Burke has struck out all 3 times. Sounds do not score in the fourth. No hits, they leave 2. And at the end of 3.5, it's the Sounds 7 and Jacksonville nothing.
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1: Sounds lead 7-0 as Colton Gordon goes back to work here in the bottom of the fourth inning. He saw the minimum in the third right after the Sounds scored 6 runs. Gordon trying to get that first Sounds victory under his belt, and he'll go against Graham Pauly, Kemp Alderman, and Logan Driscoll here in the fourth inning, and a strike is in there on the first pitch. Eric Brown Jr. continues to stay in the game after getting a visit from athletic trainer Jeff Paxson in that bottom of the third. Here's the pitch, and it's in for a strike. Pauly popped out to the pitcher, Gordon. Right near the mound in the first inning. Lefty on lefty. And the 0-2 coming. And Pauly dribbles it foul up along first. Marie toward the middle out at short. Adams off the line at third with the lefty at the plate, and the 0-2 serve is swung on, reached for, pulled into the right side for a base hit. I think Burke could have had that one. He didn't really go for it after giving it a little bit of thought, and Pauly got it through that right side. Man, that is a really tough read for a first baseman. Those in-betweeners, you think, can I get to it? Maybe my second baseman can. It was more Burke's ball than Brown's ball. Not an automatic out if he goes for it. But one of those kind of tough luck deals for Gordon because it was not hit hard. Now the pitch to Kemp Alderman is fouled away to the right. So you can argue gettable out, not routinely gettable. But tough luck for Gordon to get a ground ball, and it got through. Alderman flied to left earlier. He swings and bounces one to third and foul. Last week in Norfolk, Gordon was wobbly in his first 2 innings. He had a couple of walks. There was a hit batsman. Here's the 0-2, and that's off the inside and down a little bit. But That first inning was 28 pitches last week. Then he allowed a two-run homer in the second inning. Gave up four runs within the first two innings. Here's a ground ball to third and foul. But then he retired his final seven batters. And the Sounds kept him short because he'd gone into the seventh inning and thrown 96 pitches the outing before. And ultimately, the Sounds tied the game last Tuesday. Gordon got a no decision. Norfolk walked off the Sounds in the ninth. Here's the 1-2. Swing and a miss. Strike three. Got him with a curveball. And Kemp Alderman is a strikeout victim. Second of the night for Gordon. And with one away, here's Logan Driscoll. Sounds are back home at First Horizon Park. Finally, next week, they'll have Louisville come in for Louisville's only visit to Nashville this year. Get your tickets at NashvilleSounds.com. Only two home stands remaining. And there's a Star Wars night and the Sal Frelick bobblehead giveaway coming up next week as Driscoll swings and misses. Only 12 home games left. Sounds have Louisville in for six. And then they end the year at home with Memphis in town for their only trip. The 0-1 swung on. Broken bat flare to third. Adams in foul ground. Can't get to it. Driscoll needs new lumber, and it's 0-2 on him. 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So we'll be looking for you next week. 2 weeks on the road here, Norfolk and then Jacksonville. Generally, you have one every year, a two-week homestand at some point. And Jacksonville was part of the Sounds' two-week homestand back when Gwinnett, then Jacksonville, came in late June into the 4th of July. And it's balanced out by this two-week road trip. Norfolk last week, Jacksonville this week. 0-2 on Driscoll. One out, one on. The pitch by Gordon. His strike three called. He got him with a sinker. That's a pitch that Gordon doesn't throw a ton. He went bottom of the zone with it and got him looking. Back-to-back strikeouts and two gone here in the fourth inning. Johnny Olmstead now comes up. Olmstead singled his first time. Pauly remains at first, and the pitch is off the outside. Ball one. We have not seen the Louisville bats since early May. The Sounds make one trip to Louisville this year, and they come to Nashville once. Only a couple of hours away, yet the Sounds only play them 12 times. Here's the 1-0, and it's swung on, fouled straight back by Olmstead. So if you're a Reds fan and a Sounds fan, next week is your week because Louisville comes to town. You can see Reds AAA and cheer on the Sounds at the same time. Olmstead waiting. Pauly held by Burke. The 1-1. And it's off the outside. A changeup. Gordon does a double take. He thought that was good enough to be a strike. And he's not far off, but it did miss just by a little bit. Sounds only have one challenge left. They're up by seven runs, so not a spot to use a challenge. 2-1 now, and that is in for a strike on a slider, and he levels it up 2-2. Yeah, that two-week homestand, the Sounds won 4 out of 6 against Jacksonville the last time the clubs met. The Sounds split here in early June. So they're 7-5 against Jacksonville. Saw them twice in about a month period early in the year. The 2-2. Runner goes, swing and a miss, strike three. Olmstead's gone on a sweeper. Three consecutive strikeouts for Colton Gordon and on three different pitches for the out pitch. And at the end of four, Sounds Baseball is driven by your Middle Tennessee Toyota dealers. For all Toyota offers, go to toyota.com. We head to the fifth, 7-0 Sounds.
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1: Top of the fifth inning here in Jacksonville, Florida, and Akil Baddoo leads it off for the Sounds. They lead 7-0. Baddoo's been a big part of it with a homer and an RBI double. Amos Willingham back at it for the Shrimp. And the first pitch on the way is up high for ball one. More activity in the Jacksonville bullpen. Pauly off the line at third and the 1-0 pitch. And Baddoo takes off the plate, and it's being challenged by Logan Driscoll. A changeup down and away, or actually mostly just down, and it was all the way down. It missed below the zone, so Jacksonville loses that challenge, and each team has one remaining. Two and oh on Baddoo. And the pitch, it is taken for a strike. Sky Black lights it full effect here in Jacksonville. .81 at game time. Fairly comfortable day here in Florida. Especially after the rain, the humidity didn't ratchet up too bad. Baddoo takes low and outside. Now it's 3-1. See, the Mets have tied up the Brewers on a home run by Francisco Lindor on the Harden Law out-of-town scoreboard. 1-1 game in the fifth. Baddoo yanks one foul down near the tarp right side. The Braves and Dodgers are tied at 3 in the fifth inning in Atlanta. First place teams going at it there. Brewers have a one-game advantage on the Dodgers for the best record in the big leagues. Next pitch is outside, and Baddoo is on with a walk. Third time tonight he has reached. Now it brings up Brock Wilken. As you probably know with the big league playoff format these last couple of years, it is not necessarily the biggest thing to have the best record, but you definitely want a top two record in your league, so you get the bye and go directly to the divisional round and not play in the wild card round. Here's a pop-up by Wilken, foul back out of play. There's at least, not at least, there's one division winner that, even though they won their division and technically would not be a wild card team, has to play in the wild card round. So, for example, in the National League right now, if it ended, the Brewers and Dodgers would get the bye. 0-1 pitch. Baddoo runs. Wilken hammers one to center. Well struck. Cannarella going back on the track and makes the catch. And Wilken again flies out to the warning track. Baddoo back to first, and Wilken just cannot believe it. He is looking up to the heavens like, you've got to be kidding me. He absolutely scorched that baseball. It was 102 off the bat. Looked like it had the height and the distance again off the bat, and just out to a home run graveyard, one of the deepest parts of the park, way out in right center field. So a loud out for Wilken. Twice now he has hit it to the warning track in center. And here's Tyler Black. Wilken continues to be locked in, though. Here's the pitch, and Black takes low. That's why the Brewers, like all the teams around baseball, when they're evaluating their players at the big league level and in the minors, keep track of the barrel percentage. The 1-0 taken for a strike. Brock Wilken has three times tonight hit the ball well. He's gotten a hit in only one of them. But as hitting coaches would say, you can't control whether they catch it. You try to control as the hitter how hard you hit the baseball. And over time, those are going to fall in. The 1-1 to Black is down and away. Actually, the one ball that Wilken hit the least, or the one that had the lowest exit velo, is the one that was a base hit. The RBI single in the third, is flyouts to center have been launched. Badu leads at first with one away. 7-0 Sounds in the fifth. Amos Willingham comes back, and Black takes a strike at the top of the zone. But if the National League schedule ended right now, you'd have Brewers and Dodgers as the two teams on to the divisional round. And then it would be Braves versus San Diego and Cubs versus Phillies. 2-2 pitch. Black hits a ground ball fair inside of third and down the line. All the way into the corner. It'll score Badu. Black into second with a double. And the Sounds lead 8-0. Tyler Black has another run-scoring extra base hit. And the Sounds just keep peppering the baseball all over the ballpark tonight in Jacksonville. And they lead by 8. You got a lefty at the plate, so Paulie was off the line at third. He had no chance. That ball was hit right inside the third baseline and all the way into the corner. Here's Ethan Murray. And the first pitch to Murray is a strike called. Down the left field line, once you get closer to the corner, the sidewall juts out a little bit. And had Black's ball, as it drifted into foul territory, hit off that part, it might not have scored Badu. But it went all the way down into the outfield corner. It did not hit off that part where it juts out. Murray takes a strike. This is far from a symmetrical ballpark here. First Horizon Park, pretty level on both sides. You got the same wall height all the way around. This park here in Jacksonville's got some quirks to it. 0-2 coming. And Murray chops one out to short. Olmstead gloves it cleanly and throws to first, and it's handled by Long. Black didn't have to run. He stayed at second with the ball nearby, and Murray is out number two. And here's Eric Brown Jr. Even in foul ground, two very different sides here. The wall height changes several times. The distances to the outfield wall, very different left field to right field. The gaps are massive, the pitch, and Brown Jr. takes up and in. Eric Brown Jr. is singled, lined out to third, and been able to stay in the game after a injury scare earlier tonight. The 1-0, and he checks. Did he go? He did not on the appeal down to first. The bullpens here used to be like they are at First Horizon Park, on the warning track down each foul line, respectively. They moved them a couple of years ago out beyond the outfield wall. Sounds out in left center, Jacksonville left field corner. Here's the pitch, and Brown, it's a high fly ball. deep left field. Etzel, in front of the warning track, makes the catch. Brown got under it, and the inning is over. The Sounds had a run, though, as Black drives in Badu. One run, one hit, one left. And at the end of 4.5, it's the Sounds 8 and Jacksonville nothing.
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1: 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Colton Gordon fires to Matthew Etzel. It's inside for ball one here in the bottom of the fifth inning. Sounds lead 8-0. Gordon at 65 pitches right now. No issues. Here's the 1-0, and it's swung on, bounced foul. And he's had a lot of long breaks in the dugout tonight. Even early in the game when the Sounds, if you weren't with us, didn't score in that first inning, they had some long at-bats against Brandon White. And they got a run in the second. It was a 25-pitch inning. The 1-1 swung on, lifted out to shallow center. Murray goes out from short. Brown nearby, but Murray on the back pedal makes the catch. One down. And then the Sounds had that six-run third inning. So Colton Gordon not only pitching well, but getting long breaks in the dugout while the offense has been busy tonight. Here's Gage Miller. The Brewers are now trailing the Mets 2-1 on the Harden Law out-of-town scoreboard. Miller takes a strike. Luis Robert Jr. has homered off Chad Patrick. Kyle Harrison gave up one run in five innings, and Patrick took over in the sixth and gave up that homer. Next pitch, Miller takes a strike, 0-2. So the Brewers are down a run in New York. Cubs don't play until a little bit later at Arizona. 0-2 from Gordon, and Gage Miller pulls it foul up along third. The Braves, I mentioned, they're tied up with the Dodgers. They're only 3.5 games ahead of the Phillies. That's gotten tight, that NL East. Phillies play at Seattle later. The 0-2, and Miller almost got hit on the leg. He takes it inside. Orioles lead 4-1 in St. Louis in the fourth. Baltimore starter, former Sound Chris Bassett. 1-2 is outside from Gordon. 2-2. Sounds lead by 8 runs here in the fifth inning. Gage Miller, their DH and number 8 batter, singled earlier. Right-handed batter hitting .271. And Gordon rocks and fires. And the 2-2 fouled back. very young Jacksonville.

0: Now Colton Gordon resumes, and the payoff pitch, Miller fouls it away. A couple of the highly regarded Marlins prospects on this team, at least according to the MLB Pipeline rankings, are not in their lineup today. Brendan Jones, an outfielder, and Braden Taylor, an infielder, are top 30 MLB Pipeline prospects. 3-2 coming to Miller, and it's swung on, lifted out to right center. Badu cuts over, and Badu slides and makes the grab. Badu runs it down in right center, and Gage Miller is out number two. It held up just long enough. That was not hit hard. I could see that as a tough ball to read for an outfielder. You see it's low to the ground, you want to presume that it's hit like a rocket. But Badu had to charge in on that ball and made a feet-first sliding grab to keep it off the turf. And here's Maximo Acosta. The pitch down low from Gordon. Marlins made essentially four deals at the trade deadline. They weren't really a full-on buyer or a full-on seller. Here's a pitch up and away to Acosta. They sent Liam Hicks, a catcher, to the Rays. Got a few guys back, including Braden Taylor. Not in the Jacksonville lineup tonight, but a top 10 prospect, according to MLB Pipeline. 2-0, and that's a strike on the inside corner. They dealt Braxton Garrett to the Cubs, but got Jonathan Long and Jace back in return, two current Jacksonville players. Next pitch, a called strike and being challenged, and it was a strike. And Jacksonville's out of challenges now. It just barely caught the lower inside corner. Two outs, nobody on. Gordon deals, and Acosta hits a pop-up. Out towards shallow center field, Eric Brown Jr. goes out from second, makes the two-handed catch, and Gordon has a 1-2-3. And it's Colton Gordon's game to win. 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At the end of five, it's the Sounds 8 and Jacksonville nothing.
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0: Top of the sixth inning here in Jacksonville, Florida. Sounds lead 8-0. 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
0: Jeff M. with you here at Vistar Ballpark in Jacksonville, Florida. So glad you're with us wherever you may be on this Tuesday night. Jake Stagelfest has the controls at 94.9 The Fan. Lockridge takes outside ball one from Zach Brixey. Amos Willingham gave them two innings, gave up one run.

0: after their starter Brandon White got tagged for 7 runs in his 3 innings. Now the 1-0 pitch, and Lockridge takes a strike. We are seeing activity in the Sounds bullpen. I mentioned earlier the number of guys the Sounds have on 4 days of rest or more after the rainouts in Norfolk Friday and Saturday and the off day yesterday. So it looks like they're going to cut Colton Gordon short tonight. The 1-1, Lockridge takes a strike from Brixey. I saw Gordon go down the dugout steps after that final out of the 5th inning, and he got the handshake from Rick Sweet, and that's Sweetie's unofficial way of ending a guy's night. Here's the 1-2, and it's taken down and away. If you've been at a game, you've seen Sweetie sometimes won't even look at the pitcher when he comes into the dugout. That's a communication without communicating. The pitcher knows he's not going anywhere. Sometimes Sweetie might, you know, look at him or say, hey, nice work, keep it up. But when you get the handshake from Rick Sweet, your night is over. Lockridge takes up high for a ball. And Colton Gordon got a handshake from Rick Sweet. And we see bullpen activity way out beyond the wall in left center. This is one of those, kind of like Norfolk, where even though the wall out there is see-through and we've got binoculars, it's still not obvious who's warming up. 3-2 pitch down low to Lockridge for ball 4. And Brandon's on base for the 3rd time tonight. That'll bring up Bo Naylor. I think it's Joel Kuhnel, who would not be one of the many rested Sounds, but he's on a Major League rehab assignment, so his outings are scheduled. And a priority, Naylor pops it up foul, left side out of play, and I'm pretty sure that's Joel getting ready in the bullpen right now. Colton Gordon's game to win, and it would be his first win and the team's first win in a game he has started if they nail this down tonight. 0-1 to Naylor. Swung on, yanked right side of base hit. Lockridge had to see it through. It gets down toward the corner in the warning track. Lockridge will stop at second on a base hit by Naylor. 2 on with nobody out here in the 6th inning. And Luke Adams comes up now. Adams tonight has an RBI triple, a fly out to left, and a walk. Pitch by Brixey is taken for strike 1, a fastball at 92. Eight runs on 10 hits for the Sounds, no runs on 4 hits for the Shrimp. First and second, nobody out. And Brixey offers, and Adams takes off the outside, 1-1. Pretty good start to a series when you get this kind of performance from Colton Gordon, and the offense lighting up the Jacksonville pitchers, and Coleman Crowe goes tomorrow, and he has been on some kind of run lately. Here's the 1-1, and Adams bounces one up along third and a foul ball. Coleman Crowe has not given up any runs in his last 3 outings. And he'll get the ball tomorrow night against lefty Patrick Monteverdi. Zach Brixey, long-haired right-hander, first base edge of the rubber, now disengages. A lot of time with Rochester the last few years for Brixey with the Nationals. This year, 32 outings with Jacksonville and a 3.45 ERA. He's had 2 games in the big leagues with the Marlins and remains on their 40-man. 1-2 pitch, and Adams takes strike 3 called, and Adams wants to challenge it. And he was starting that challenge request even before he saw the pitch all the way in. It was a ball on a slider off the plate. So instead of strike three, it's ball two. The Sounds are now 1-for-2 on challenges tonight. They still have one left. Adams waits with the hands up high, rocks the bat up above the right ear. Brixey coming home now, and the 2-2 is lined into left, a base hit. Lockridge will head up to third. The throw to second on Naylor is late, and they're loaded with nobody out. And that was 103 off the bat. Boy, it feels like the Sounds have barreled everything tonight. Here is Blake Burke. Burke is 0-for-3 with three strikeouts. He would love to join the fun with all his firepower. And the bases are loaded with nobody out. The pitch, and it's outside to Burke. Ball one. Burke in the cleanup spot. Brought to you by TDOT. Litter is a big problem in Tennessee, but you can do something about it. Learn how you can join. Here's the 1-0. Swung on. Line to left and down the line. A base hit into the corner. Lockridge is in. Naylor is in. Adams heads to third and holds on a double by Blake Burke. 10-0 Sounds in the sixth inning. Burke does join the hit parade. RBIs 4 and 5 in his 12 games with the Sounds. And it's 10-0 in the sixth inning. A full-fledged rout in Florida. And in a different scenario, maybe David Tufo sends Luke Adams there, but you're up by 10 runs now. And Adams was held up at third on that extra base hit by Burke. Here's Akil Baddoo. And the pitch, he takes outside for a ball. But learn how you can join the Nobody Trashes Tennessee movement at nobodytrashestennessee.com. Baddoo, a homer, a double, a walk tonight. There's nobody out. The 1-0 is cut on and missed. You wonder if at some point later in this game, Jacksonville waves the white flag and puts a position player on the mound. They had the off day yesterday. They've got a bullpen game expected for Sunday. You don't want to burn your entire bullpen in the first game of a series. The 1-1 is fouled away. Now, we know David Carpenter, as competitive as it gets, 2019 Sound and a former big league pitcher. So, Carp would not want to play that card unless he really felt like he had to for the sake of the rest of the series. 1-2, Baddoo hits a high fly ball out to right. Alderman is in front of the warning track, sizing it up. He makes the catch. Adams tags from third. Burke goes to third. And Adams touches home to make it 11-0. Sacrifice fly by Akil Baddoo. And the Sounds are up 11-0. And here's Brock Wilkin. Wilkin drove in a run back in the third. That's only the first out of the inning. They've got to bring the infield in. Well, they don't have to, but they're going to bring the infield in with a runner at third and less than two down. And the pitch to Wilkin is a check swing. Did he go? He did not. And it's ball one. Boy, the Sounds have had a lot of loud outs and productive outs in this game. I mean, this is one of their better nights offensively overall, not just because they have 11 runs. Here's the 1-0, and Wilkin takes a strike, but the quality of the at-bats, I mean, all the battles they were giving Brandon White in the early going, even if White didn't allow a hit, you could tell they were seeing it well. Now they've put up 11 runs on 12 hits. Here's the 1-1. And Wilkin drives one. Left field corner. Deep and gone. Brock Wilkin stays hot. A two-run missile over the left field wall. It is 13-0 Sounds. And Wilkin, who's flied to the warning track twice tonight on home run-esque pieces of contact, rips a two-run homer here in the sixth inning to put the Sounds up by a baker's dozen. Man, Brock Wilkin is on a tear. That is his 14th Brocket of the year. He has got 3 RBIs tonight and 71 on the season. And Tyler Black will bat. Jared Eichhoff, the pitching coach for Jacksonville, goes out to the mound. Black's got 2 extra base hits tonight. Zach Brixey comes home, and that is upstairs for ball one. Brock Wilkin is a perfect example of the Sounds offense tonight. He's got 4 at-bats. He only has, well, not only, but he's got 2 hits out of the 4 at-bats, despite all 4 being well-struck baseballs. Here's a swing and a miss by Black. His outs have been loud. All 4 of his at-bats have been productive with hard contact. And now he's got a 2-run homer to support the stat sheet. Here's the 1-1, and Black takes up and outside for a ball. Only 1 away. They've got movement in their bullpen, but they do not want to take Brixey out. Here's a swing and a foul. This is like what I was talking about earlier. I mean, they're down 13-0. No team ever wants to say, we have no chance, we are losing this game, and just fold. But if you're a manager and a pitching coach, this kind of score changes the calculus for the rest of the night, and you do start to, from a pitching management standpoint, think about the next few days. The 2-2 is high. And you don't want to leave a guy out there when he's just getting knocked around, but sometimes you have to. So you don't burn through your bullpen in the first game of a series. Brixey might just have to wear it. 3-2, Black checks. Did he go? He did not. And it was up and in for ball 4. And they won't even appeal it. Tyler Black is on for the third time. And here's Ethan Murray. Murray's 1-for-3 tonight. Every Sound has a hit. We're in the sixth inning. The pitch, and Murray takes up and in. The Sounds have, 3 doubles, 2 triples, and 2 homers. 7 extra base hits out of their 13. Now the 1-0 pitch, and that's up high to Murray. Trying to count the barrels here while we're on the fly here. Maybe not my smartest move, but Murray hits a high fly ball. That's out to right field. It's deep. Alderman comes back in front of the warning track and makes the catch. And Black goes back to first. 2 down. A Let's see, 13 balls have been barreled in this game. And Colton Gordon's given up four of them. So the Sounds have barreled the ball 9 times. Some of them outs, some of them not. But it gives you an idea of the loud contact time and again they've had in this game. Eric Brown Jr., the batter, takes low and outside for ball one. Brown's 1-for-3. A single. He's lined out and flied out. The pitch, and it's swung on and fouled away. Indianapolis is leading its game against Columbus in the 8th inning, 6-4. Rochester's trailing Buffalo. Rochester and Indianapolis are the top two teams in the league standings. Here's the 1-1, and Brown fouls it away. That Rochester team, AAA for the Nationals, they've been good all year. Remember, they went down to the wire with the Sounds in Memphis in the first half, and down to the final day, still had a chance to get in with a win. They lost. They needed help, but Memphis beat the Sounds, and Memphis won the first half. But Rochester's been good all season. They're trailing Buffalo right now on the brink of falling a game behind Indianapolis the way the scores currently lay out. And Durham a half game back. The Bulls are at home this week. They lost to Norfolk 3-1. Here's a chopper foul. Brown, the 9th batter of the inning. The Sounds sent 10 to the plate in the third. And Jacksonville trying to find a way to get Zach Brixey through this inning so they can minimize how many more pitchers they've got to put on the mound tonight. I have to think they would end the night at least in the top of the 9th with a position player on the mound. The 1-2, and Brown takes low and outside. They lost Dax Fulton to a call-up today. And he just came out of the off day. So you don't want to go through everybody in that bullpen on day one of a series. 2-2 pitch. Brown hits a fly ball to right, back toward the corner. Alderman near the track, and he's got it. And the inning is over, but not before the Sounds put up 5 more. 5 runs in the inning on 4 more base hits. The Sounds leave 1, and we go to the last of the 6th inning. It is the Sounds 13 and Jacksonville nothing.
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0: Well, the night is indeed over for Colton Gordon, and he is well on his way to his first Sounds and Brewers organization win. It is 13-0 Sounds as Joel Kunnel takes over for another Major League rehab outing here for the Brewers. Kunnel pitched on Sunday for the Sounds in Game 2 of that doubleheader. So he's on one day of rest. Sounds have a bullpen full of guys needing work, but understandably the rehabbers take priority. And so Kunnel will get his work as laid out by the Brewers medical staff. He threw 12 pitches on Sunday in a scoreless inning behind Tyson Hardin. And he starts on Cam Cannarella. And the first one is down low for ball one. So Colton Gordon, 5 scoreless innings, 4 hits, 1 walk, and 4 strikeouts. 81 pitches, 52 for strikes. Here's the 1-0 pitch now. And that's outside for ball. Sounds have had a few laughers lately. The last two were started by Colton Gordon. Last homestand, the 9-0 win over Indianapolis, and then Crow last week in Norfolk, 2-0 pitch is low and away. He started that Thursday day game when the Sounds won 7-0, and Gordon gets plenty of run support tonight. Cannarella 0-for-1 with a walk. Left-handed batter, the 3-0 pitch, and that is in there for a strike. Kunnel settles in now. We'll do our baseball trivia here in the sixth inning. 3-1 pitch, and it's swung on, bounced out to second. Eric Brown Jr.'s got it, and he throws to first in time. One away, 13-0 Sounds. Here's Jonathan Long. 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Include your name and what city you're listening from in the email, so we can identify you on the air if you're the winner. Here's the 0-1. And Long hits a fly ball to left, back toward the corner. Black on the run, won't get it. It's up against the wall. And Jonathan Long will stroll into second with a double. Just the 5th hit tonight for Jacksonville. And Graham Pauly comes up now. If you're the first correct responder, you'll win 2 tickets to a Sounds game. And you'll automatically be entered for a chance at the end of the month to win a free 1-year membership to JLS Mechanical's Gold Tier Maintenance Plan, a $300 value prize. Here's Kunnel against Pauly. And the pitch on the way is swung on and missed. No doubt by now you have seen the very sad news today about the passing of a true legend and an icon, the great Dolly Parton, East Tennessee native, passed away today at the age of 80. The 0-1, and it's swung on and foul tip for a strike by Pauly. 11-time Grammy Award winner. I was looking up some notes about Dolly Parton's amazing career. 100 million records, and then some, sold. She had 25 number one songs. Here's the 0-2. And a check swing. It's outside for a ball. And, of course, just by all accounts, I mean, you talk about people in this world. How many people can you say you've never heard a bad thing about? I have never heard a bad word about Dolly Parton. By anybody from any walk of life, nobody has a bad thing to say about Dolly Parton. The 1-2, and Pauly takes outside. I mean, a humanitarian and a philanthropist. Her Imagination Library program has sent 300-plus million books to kids all over the U.S. and multiple countries. Free books to kids to help them read. Here's a swing and a foul tip by Paulie. Strike three, two down. She helped fund COVID vaccine research so that that vaccine could become available even faster during the pandemic. She truly, by all accounts, supported all types of people. All types of people from all backgrounds. I mean, she was a legend, not just musically. And even then, of course, she was a legend too. But so I was trying to think of some possible way to tie into Dolly Parton with baseball trivia as Kemp Alderman bats and the pitch by Kunal is taken for a strike. And I was thinking about some of Dolly's biggest hits. Jolene, I Will Always Love You, and Love Is Like a Butterfly were all number one country songs, at least in the country genre, all number one in 1974. And 9 to 5 was number one in 1980. So you've got two possible right answers here. Name the World Series winner in either 1974 or 1980, when just a handful of Dolly's many number one songs were number one. Next pitch to Alderman, strike three called. And that ends the inning. So the great Dolly Parton passed away today at age 80. Among her many hits were three that were number one in 1974 and one that was number one in 1980. So name the World Series winner in either 1974 or 1980. And send it in to Radio Booth at NashvilleSounds.com. And we'll see in a bit if we've got a winner. Joel Kunal works around a one-out double. And we go to inning number seven. Sounds 13. Jacksonville nothing.
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0: Top of the order for the Sounds in the top of the seventh inning, and a new pitcher for Jacksonville. It's Brandon Bidois, and the Sounds are up 13 to nothing, having quite a night here in the start of this series. Lockridge leads it off, then Bo Naylor and Luke Adams. First pitch is up high from Bidois. Last name spelled B-I-D-O-I-S, Brandon Bidois. He's from Brisbane, Australia. And he was acquired from the Pirates this year. Lockridge tonight, one out of three with a walk and an RBI single. And the pitch is up and in for a ball. One of the trade deadline deals the Marlins made was trading reliever Lake Balker to the Pirates. And getting several guys in return, including Bidois. He fires up and in. He was one of three guys they got back. And we just saw Indianapolis, but Bidois had been with Indy until the trade deadline and then joined Jacksonville. He's had a full season here at AAA and had a little big league time. Here's a ball upstairs, and Lockridge is on with a walk. And now Naylor comes up. 15 outings in the big leagues for the Pirates this year for Bidois before the trade, and an ERA north of 6. And he originally got into pro ball back in 2021. Here's Naylor, 1-for-3 with a sac fly. And the pitch is off the outside for ball one to Bo Naylor. 13-0 Sounds. They've got more activity in the bullpen. Looks like... Here's the next one, and it's a high strike. I think that's Caleb Bowman getting ready out there. Man, it's so like dark out there in that bullpen. You got the bench out there. Part of the wall is in the way. Like, we can tell somebody's warming up, but even with binoculars, it's not obvious who it is. Here's the 1-1 on the way to Naylor, and it's upstairs for a ball. Oh, maybe that's Harrison Garabito. I mean, Garabito's on 9 days of rest. It would seem as though he would get some work. But the 2-1, and Naylor takes low and away. But the Sounds have a ton of guys on a lot of rest. It's not just Garabito. They got Kunal his inning with a hit and two strikeouts on rehab assignment. So you check that box. That's always high priority. Get the rehabber what they need on the night they need it. 3-1 now by Bidois. And Naylor hits a towering fly ball foul right side out of play. This Jacksonville team, while they did win 4 out of 6 in Memphis last week, really interesting. You look at who they've played and how they've done. They have done very well against Memphis this year and not many other teams. 3-2 pitch. Lined out to right center by Naylor. That's in the gap for a base hit. Lockridge stops at second. Sounds are not going to be aggressive on the base paths right now with a 13-0 lead. Naylor's got his second hit. And here's Luke Adams. This Jacksonville team, 21-29 in the second half. Okay, so 8 games under .500. They are 5-21 against teams .500 or better. So they have not had very many wins in the second half when they're playing a good team. The pitch, Adams takes inside for a ball. Now, overall on the year, they are 37-41. So in the first half, when they were a better ball club, they were winning some games against good teams. And they've played by volume a lot of games against good teams. There's a strike called on Adams. But, man, in the second half, if they're playing a formidable opponent, that's not gone well for Jacksonville. And the Sounds are at .500 right now in the second half. So this game will qualify to further that stat. And they'll be 5-22. In the second half against teams at .500 or better. Here's the 1-1, and it's outside to Adams on a ball. He didn't go on a check swing. The Sounds are 18-21 in the second half against teams .500 or better. So they've played a lot of games against good teams and held their own. 13-0 here in the seventh inning. And the pitch by Bidois to Adams is swung on and missed. Got him to chase a slider. Two on, nobody out. Brandon Bidois offers on the 2-2 pitch. And Adams takes it for strike three call. There's out number one here in the seventh. And Blake Burke will come up now. Burke joined the fun with a two-run double in the sixth inning. Righty on lefty here with two on and one away, and the Sounds leading by 13. The pitch hit high in the air, out to center field. Cannarella in front of the warning track to make the catch. It is just a graveyard out there for fly balls if you're trying to homer. Burke struck that well, but it didn't even get to the warning track. Two down. The runners stay put. And here's Akil Badu. Badu's had a great night. A homer, a double, a walk, and a sac fly. He's been productive in every plate appearance. And a pitch in for strike one on Akil Badu. They might even go position player in the eighth and ninth innings just to keep guys for the next few days. The 0-1 is up and in. The only thing that makes me wonder if they would do that really is knowing David Carpenter, and he does not like to wave that kind of a white flag. 1-1 pitch. And Badu fouls it away. But he is also a former big league reliever who knows about pitching management and knowing when you need to save some guys for the next few days. We're only in the seventh. They're on their fourth pitcher of the night. The 1-2 from Bidois is on the way, and Badu fouls it back to the netting. Well, the Brewers have tied the game in the ninth inning in New York. Christian Yelich has driven in William Contreras, and the Brewers have drawn even against the Mets 2-2. Boy, what a big moment for Yelich with a double off Austin Warren. The pitch, Badu swings and misses strike three. Got him with a changeup, and that ends the inning. So the Sounds get a couple of guys on. They do not score. A rare time tonight, they do not score. One hit, they leave two. Time to stretch in Jacksonville. We go to the bottom of the seventh inning. It's the Sounds 13 and Jacksonville nothing.
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0: Right-hander Harrison Garabito is the new pitcher for the Sounds. Thought that might be him. I'm way out in the left center field bullpen getting some work tonight. He's on 9 days of rest. The way that series unfolded in Norfolk, Garabito was not used, and now the Sounds want him to get some work. Seventh inning, and the pitch to Logan Driscoll is outside for ball one. The Sounds lead 13-0 with 14 hits tonight. Here's the pitch on the way, and Driscoll takes in the dirt for a ball. So for Garabito, the last time he got into game action, going back to the homestand against Indianapolis on August the 15th, he worked two innings, so 9 days rest. Here's the 2-0, and it's swung on, popped up, out to left, shallow, Tyler Black in, Luke Adams out, and Adams makes the catch. One away. And here comes Johnny Olmstead. 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One gone for Olmstead. Garabito deals, and Olmstead swings and misses on a fastball. 17th outing for Garabito, most of it out of the bullpen, and his Sounds debut was in this ballpark back in early June after he'd recovered from that February foot surgery. 0-1 pitch, swung on, hit sharply to second, sliding stop by Brown, gets up and throws to first in time. Eric Brown Jr. takes one away from Johnny Olmstead. That thing was hit hard, and Brown was toward the middle, went back to his left. 105 off the bat and slid and made the play. Here's Matthew Etzel. Etzel, left-handed batter, has flied out twice, and he swings and fouls it away. Jacksonville has activity in the bullpen, so they will bring in, it looks like, another actual full-time pitcher in the eighth inning. Garabito ready at the belt, and the 0-1 pitch. And Etzel takes up high for a ball. Nothing Sounds in the seventh inning. And the 1-1. And it's taken for a strike. They're doing a bark in the park night tonight here in Jacksonville. You might be able to hear a barking dog coming through our crowd microphone, but I feel like the dogs are the only thing keeping the fans' attention tonight here, because the Sounds are up by 13 runs. Here's a ground ball wide to third and off of Adams' glove down the line. Etzel around first. He's going to hold. He slapped at it, and on a hop, Adams could not corral it near third. It'll be a base hit for Etzel. And the sixth hit tonight for Jacksonville. And it brings up Gage Miller. Miller has singled and lined out to right. Garabito delivers, and it's inside for ball one. Brewers are still batting in the ninth inning after tying the game against the Mets. 2-2 right now in New York. Next one up high for a ball. That's the start of a three-game series for the Brewers after their off day yesterday. Then they go back home to take on the Rangers. Swing and a miss by Miller. The last place Mets. They have been one of the big disappointments in the big leagues this year. 2-1 pitch, and Miller takes a strike relative to payroll and talent and expectation. They had acquired Freddy Peralta from the Brewers, then they dealt him to the Rays at the deadline. He'd struggled. 2-2. Miller pops it up right side of the infield. Blake Burke makes the call for it on the infield grass, and he's got it. And Garabito puts up a zero in the seventh inning. Sounds Baseball is driven by your Middle Tennessee Toyota dealers. 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We go to inning number 8, Sounds 13, Jacksonville nothing.
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0: Brock Wilkin leads off the eighth inning for the Sounds. They are routing Jacksonville 13-0, and there was activity earlier in the Jacksonville bullpen, but they are not going to go to it. It is now Gage Miller, their DH, on the mound, and Brock Wilkin takes up high. So I was wondering if David Carpenter would go this route, not only in the ninth inning, but also the eighth, and he is. With the Sounds up by 13 runs, Gage Miller is on the mound, and Wilkin bounces one to short. Olmstead's got it and throws to first in time, and that's the first time tonight Brock Wilkin did not make loud contact. So they forego their DH the rest of the game by putting him on the mound in Gage Miller. Tyler Black is now the hitter. Here's the pitch. And Black hits a high fly ball. Deep right field. This is way back and gone for Tyler Black. Off the roof out in right field. And make it 14-0. Tyler Black is now a single away from the cycle. Triple, double, homer. And the Sounds lead by 2 touchdowns and 2 extra points. Here's Ethan Murray. Gage Miller, DH, and position player turned pitcher. He lobs it in, and Murray takes a strike. Here's the pitch. It's bounced on the ground out to short. Olmstead's got that and throws to first to get Murray for out number 2. Gage Miller pitched one time at High A Beloit last year. So this is his second career pitching performance. And they went to him in large part, I'm sure, because he was the final out in the seventh inning. So they lose the DH. But Miller's not due up again for a while. Eric Brown Jr. takes a ball outside. It's like when there used to be double switches. Back when position players, or back when the pitchers would hit the 1-0, and it's up and in, you'd put the pitcher in the spot of the position player who just made the final out so that you wouldn't have to make a change again for a while. Miller lobs it in, and it's popped up by Brown. Out to center field. Cannarella comes in. And he's got it to end the inning. The Sounds add on, though. Tyler Black with a homer. He had the grand slam last week in Norfolk. This was his 7th homer of the year. It's 1 run on 1 hit. And we go to the bottom of the 8th inning. Sounds 14, Jacksonville nothing.
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0: Harrison Garabito will go another inning. Sounds lead Jacksonville 14-0 here in the bottom of the eighth inning. Maximo Acosta leads it off for the Jumbo Shrimp. Garabito's first pitch is taken for a strike on the outside corner. 9-1-2 for them with Cantarella and Long to follow. And we've got a trivia winner. We'll get to that here in a second. 0-1 pitch by Garabito is swung on, laced out to right center field, deep. Badu back near the track, on the track, makes no drop the ball. Had it and dropped it. Picks it up, throws it in, and Acosta heads all the way to third. Akil Badu almost made a shoe or a basket-style catch, snow cone catch is what I'm trying to say, on the warning track in right center, and it came out of his glove. And then he kind of knocked the ball around a little bit, trying to get the handle on it to throw it in. And Acosta ends up all the way at third base. It's going to be a fielding error on Badu, E9. And here's Cantarella. Garabito offers, and it's up and away for a ball. With the passing of the legendary Dolly Parton, some of her biggest songs came out in 1974 and 1980. So I asked you to name one of the two World Series winners, either 74 or 80. Here's a ball outside to Cantarella. We got no shortage of right answers on this one. Wasn't my best work in trying to connect it to a newsworthy item, but I wanted to somehow connect it to Dolly so we could talk about her a little bit. Here's a line drive to left. That's a base hit. Acosta is in. Cantarella's got a double. And Jacksonville avoids the shutout. And the fans sarcastically applaud. It's now 14-1. And Jonathan Long comes up. But our trivia winner is Terry in Franklin. Terry in Franklin, you win two tickets to a Sounds game, and you're automatically entered for a chance to win the $300 value prize from JLS Mechanical HVAC at the end of the month. Garabito to Long, and the pitch is a strike on the inside corner. Terry was correct in identifying the Oakland A's. They won the World Series in 1974, the year that three of Dolly Parton's songs were number one at various points on the country list. The 0-1, and it's a strike called. I Will Always Love You, of course, later further popularized by Whitney Houston. Love is Like a Butterfly and Jolene, all in 1974. Your other possible right answer was the Phillies from 1980, the year that 9-5 was released and later became a number one. Long fouls it away. She had 25 number one songs. Millions of records, 11-time Grammy winner, the East Tennessee native Dolly Parton, but far, here's the 0-2. And it's down in a way far more notable to me, at least, is who she was. Not what she did as a musician, but who she was as a person and a humanitarian.

0: tonight. There's a strike called. And the Sounds will have various ways that they'll be honoring and recognizing Dolly Parton next week during the homestand. Of course, she's one of the four country legends in the Sounds' popular Legends race with George Jones and Johnny Cash, Reba McEntire. Of course, Dolly is one of the four. One to one, the count on Graham Pauly, and the pitch is fouled straight back. 14-2, the Sounds lead here in the bottom of the eighth inning. But like I said earlier, I mean, there aren't many people in this world where you would never hear from anybody a bad word about that person. And I've never heard a bad thing about Dolly Parton. Here's a fly ball to left. Tyler Black makes the catch. One away, and Long goes back to first. Especially when you're that famous. That's the thing. I mean, Dolly Parton is as famous as it gets, and you just never heard a bad word about her, a bad thing, a bad experience from somebody. Everybody just has nothing but the best things to say about Dolly Parton. Kemp Alderman swings and misses. That is really hard to do, to have that kind of fame and to have basically nobody out there that ever publicized a negative thing about Dolly Parton. Kemp Alderman takes low and away from Garabito. Sounds lead by a dozen runs, bottom of the eighth inning. That's why it's about far more than the music. Here's the 1-1 on the way, and Alderman swings and misses. Flags across the country are at half staff for Dolly Parton's passing, including here at the ballpark in Jacksonville, out in the left field corner, the American flag at half staff. The 1-2 is fouled away. My kids made great use of Dolly Parton's amazingly generous Imagination Library program that she started. The 1-2, swung on, bounce foul. Dolly grew up with a father who was illiterate, and it then became important later for her to make sure anybody without much access to books, or those who had plenty of access to books, still could get free books. And her Imagination Library has sent hundreds of millions of books all over for free. The 1-2. And it swung on and fouled away. It was a big deal when my kids were younger. And you go out to the mailbox and there's a brand new book in that plastic wrapping with the Imagination Library stamp on it. And Dolly Parton's photo on the back. Some really good books, too. It wasn't just that you got a free book. They were great books. The 1-2, swing and a miss, strike three. Garabito fans, Kemp Alderman, two down here in the eighth inning. And Rick Sweet's going to come out and make a change. He's trying to manage pitching with a ton of guys who need work. So he's going to make a mid-inning pitching change, check the box that Garabito needed, and then get somebody else, not just an out to get in this inning, but then presumably work in the ninth to finish it off. And this is Garrett Stallings coming in. Two away in the bottom of the eighth. Sounds lead 14-2 in Jacksonville. We're back after this on 94.9 The Fan and the Sounds Radio Network.
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1: Hi, I'm Nicole Kidman. 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Solving undiagnosed diseases? 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At Vanderbilt Health, they know that solving the most complex problems prepares them to solve any problem. 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
3: Garrett Stallings comes in with two outs and a man on here in the bottom of the eighth inning. Stallings, one of the many Sounds who's on a lot of rest. 6 days for Stallings since his last outing. So the Sounds want to get him a little bit of work here, coming on with two outs in the inning. The Sounds are leading 14-2, and Logan Driscoll fouls one away, and it's nothing and one. So Harrison Garabito leaves. The first run of this inning, remember, happened after the error by Akil Baddoo. So Garabito gave up two runs, one earned, on two base hits. Here's a ball outside, or three base hits because of the one from last inning as well for Garabito. Three base hits, no walks, and a strikeout. And Stallings ready at the belt, and the 1-1 pitch swung on, hit off of Stallings' leg into shallow right, and Brown goes to pick it up. And Stallings, I think, is going to get a visit from athletic trainer Jeff Paxson. Rick Sweet and Tyler Thornburg are going to come out. Man, Pax has been busy tonight. He had to visit Colton Gordon early in the game on a comebacker. Gordon stayed in, seemed fine. Eric Brown Jr. got a visit. And now Stallings gets a visit. That was right off his right leg. I feel like it was around the shin area. And Stallings was a little bit hobbled, I would say. But he's not immediately coming out. And he's going to throw a practice pitch here to see if he can stay in. He's not worked since last Tuesday in Norfolk. He went two innings and gave up the walk-off run in that 8-7 final last week. Stallings throws another practice toss, nods his head, and he will stay in. So Driscoll reaches on an infield single. Long stopped at second, so they've got two on with two down. And Johnny Olmstead comes up now. Stallings with a 3.62 ERA in 21 outings for the Sounds, and more importantly, a big league ERA of zero. First pitch is down and away for a ball. Over multiple stints with the Brewers, a big league ERA of zero for Garrett Stallings. He's really not giving up even many hits up there. Next pitch, swing and a foul tip for a strike. Stallings has given up three hits in eight scoreless innings for the Brewers. He is definitely in stay-ready mode. Long-awaited Major League debut and has now shown the Brewers he can hang up there. Olmstead takes low and away. Stallings, two on, two out, and the 2-1 pitch. Here it comes. Olmstead takes it for a strike on a fastball. But thanks again to all of you for emailing on the trivia. Wanted to tie it to Dolly Parton somehow tonight. Terry in Franklin was our trivia winner. We'll do more trivia tomorrow night. 6:05 Central Time, first pitch, when Coleman Crow takes on Patrick Monteverdi. 2-2 coming from Stallings, and Olmstead hits it foul off to the right out of play. The Brewers and Mets are in extra innings. Trevor McGill came on for the bottom of the ninth after the Brewers tied the game in the top of the inning. And McGill got it to extras, although it looks like the Brewers failed to score in the top of the 10th. In Queens, on the Harden Law out-of-town scoreboard, Olmstead takes one in the dirt. Stallings was not happy about that pitch, kind of looked down at his hand after the pitch was in the dirt. It's a full count. Running time for Long at second and Driscoll at first. And the payoff by Stallings is on the way. And it's down and away, ball four. So a comebacker single and now a walk. And the bases are loaded for Matthew Etzel. Etzel's a lefty. He's 1-for-3 tonight. Bottom of the eighth inning. Sounds lead by a dozen runs. And Stallings delivers. And the first pitch is outside for ball one. Sounds broke this thing open early. If you're just tuning in, they scored 6 runs in the third. And then 5 more in the eighth inning. Those are the 2 big innings of the night. Then they've scored a single run in 3 other innings for their 14-run total. Making a statement here in the first game of this series. And on a 2-week road trip, they're on the brink of being 4-2. 2-0 the count. Stallings to Etzel. And it's on the way, and it's swung on, hit to deep right center. Lockridge back, looking up, and that ball is gone for a grand slam. And it's 14-6. Garrett Stallings gets taken deep by Matthew Etzel. Etzel's 14th home run. And the lead is 8 runs. I was just looking up to jog my memory, the most lopsided win the Sounds have had, but now that's a moot point. But even before that grand slam, they didn't have it. They won by 14 runs, June 20th in Memphis. And now Gage Miller, formerly the DH, now their pitcher, takes ball one from Stallings. The Sounds had 17 hits in that June 20th game. That's also their season high. Right now they've got 14 runs on 15 hits. They had 17 runs and 17 hits on June the 20th. So that's their biggest offensive game and largest win, margin of victory. Miller takes outside. It's 2-1. And Stallings trying to get some rust off here. He's not looked himself here. He took the comebacker off his leg, then the walk to Olmstead, then the grand slam. There's a swing and a miss. And it's 2-2. The inning should have been over before Stallings even came in. Here's the pitch, and it's down and in. So we're going to get that rare time where these are earned runs on Stallings and team unearned runs because it never should have gotten to this point. But it sort of resets the inning in that scenario when a new guy comes in after the inning should have ended from an error. 3-2 pitch, and it's dribbled foul by Gage Miller. Pretty good spot to be in, though, when you're up by so many runs that even a grand slam just cuts a lead down to 8. 14-6 here in the 8th inning. Stallings to the windup and the 3-2 pitch. And it's swung on, pulled to third. Adams gobbles it up, sets, throws, gets him, and that ends the inning. So Jacksonville makes noise with 6 runs in the inning. They had 4 hits. There was 1 error, and nobody left. And we go to the ninth inning. It's the Sounds 14 and Jacksonville 6.
4: 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I've been circling here since I was a kid. Now, seeing my grandson out on the water, it means everything to me. Watching him and taking in the blue waves, the sea breeze, the blurry horizon.
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3: Brandon Lockridge leads off the ninth inning, and Gage Miller continues as position player turned pitcher for Jacksonville. He floats one in up high for ball one. The Sounds lead 14-6. Lockridge has been on base three times tonight. Miller delivers, and Lockridge bounces one out to short. Olmstead's got that. He throws to first in time. One away, and before Bo Naylor bats, let's pause. 10 seconds for station ID on 94.9 The Fan and the Sounds Radio Network.
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3: Jeff Hem with you here in Jacksonville, and Jake Steigelfest at the controls at 94.9 The Fan. There's a floater in for a strike on Naylor. Love StatCast in these moments. StatCast thought that was a slider. Nope, it's just a little a floater. That word is the one that comes to my mind. It's just, he's just lobbing it in there. StatCast thought that was a curveball. Here's the 0-2. And that one had a little more heat on it. It's lifted to left by Naylor toward the corner. Etzel makes the catch. Two down. StatCast is just doing its job, trying to manage the spin rate and the velocity to come up with a pitch identification. But Gage Miller is throwing lofted balls. That's all he's doing. He's just floating it in there. The pitch now to Luke Adams. It drops upstairs. Not a slider. One ball, no strikes. Next one coming, and Adams takes it for a strike. Sounds have some activity in the bullpen, so maybe they just had Garrett Stallings in there for the one out, get somebody else in the game who also needs some work. Adams hits a hot shot to short for a base hit. And Adams with a three-hit night. And here's Blake Burke. Every Sound has at least one base hit. They are led tonight by Black with three hits, including a homer. Sounds need a couple more guys to get on to get Black a chance at the cycle. Now Burke hammers one foul down the right field line. And then two hits each for Adams, Naylor, Badu, and Wilkin. Wilkin and Badu each with a homer. Gage Miller's 0-1 pitch, and it's up high on Burke. Sounds lead 14-6. Here's the next one. And Burke hits a fly ball to right down the line, and it is in the corner but foul. Blake Holub is warming in the bullpen. He's on 5 days rest. Next pitch. And Burke takes strike three called on the outside corner. He hit a couple of towering foul balls against pitches that floated in there. So Gage Miller tried to throw him off with a little bit of velocity, and he got him on the outside corner to end the inning. Sounds don't score. They get a hit. They leave one. We go to the bottom of the ninth. Holub coming in. Sounds 14, Jacksonville 6.
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3: 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Blake Holub gets the bottom of the ninth behind Garrett Stallings, and Maximo Acosta takes strike one. Sounds led 14-0. They lead 14-6 here in the last of the ninth, and Holub is on 5 days rest. The 0-1. Swung on, dribbled, foul. So Colton Gordon went five innings. Could have gone more in a different scenario, but a lot of rested Sounds needed work. And Joel Kunal also worked one inning on Brewers rehab. Since then, it's been Garabito, Stallings, and now Holub. All on a lot of rest. Next one from Holub is up and away, and it's 1-2. Go that long without game action, and it's not uncommon to not have your best command. We saw that with Garabito and Stallings. The 1-2 fouled away. Stallings also took that comebacker off his leg in that bottom of the eighth inning. So he got the final out in the eighth. He gave up three runs on two hits. So 3 runs, 1 earned against Garabito. 3 runs all earned for Stallings. This one's fouled away. For Holub, his last outing was an inning on Wednesday in Norfolk. 11 pitches and 9 strikes. 1-2, swung on, fouled back. All the pitching changes tonight brought to you by the Mint Gaming Hall, Kentucky Downs. So close, the exit is in Tennessee. Home to more than 1,000 gaming machines, live entertainment, a sports book, and more. 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Holub delivers, and it's strike three called. Got him looking around the knees. Acosta's gone. He doesn't like the call, but Jacksonville's out of challenges, so there's nothing he can do about it. And there's one out in the ninth. Cam Cannarella comes up now. And that pitch was a strike. In fact, it was at the bottom of the zone by a pretty good margin. Here's a swing, a foul out of play by Cannarella. So Acosta did not have much of an argument to be upset by that pitch location and called third strike. Adams off the line at third. And the 0-1 by Blake Holub is on the way and taken for a strike. Holub, 42 outings this year and a 2.12 ERA. Here's the 0-2 pitch. Swung on and missed, strike three. Got him with a nasty slider. And Jacksonville's down to its final out. And Jonathan Long comes up. Two out of four tonight. Long's got two of their 10 hits. Holub offers, and Long takes it for a strike. That cutter, 95 on the radar gun from Blake Holub. Two outs, bottom nine. Sounds lead by 8 runs. Here's the 0-1 pitch. And Long hits a broken bat pop-up. Shallow right side. Brown out from second. Makes the catch. And the Sounds win. They rout Jacksonville to start this six-game series. 5 scoreless innings from Colton Gordon. And every Sounds hitter with at least one hit, including homers by Tyler Black, Brock Wilkin, and Akil Badu. 14-6 the final. Back with the totals after this on 94.9 The Fan and the Sounds Radio Network.
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14: Hi, I'm Nicole Kidman. 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
3: All Sounds tonight in Florida to start this six-game series in Jacksonville. 14-6 the final. The Sounds had 14 runs on 16 hits, 1 error, 8 left. Jacksonville scored 6 runs on 10 hits, made 1 error, and stranded 5. Colton Gordon, the winning pitcher, 7-6 at AAA this year. He is 1-3 now as a Sound. He gets his first Sounds victory. The team had not won a game yet that he had started, despite him having a lot of good outings. He gets the victory tonight with plenty of run support. The loser is Brandon White. He's 3-7. Time of the game, 3 hours and 14 minutes in front of 2,816. The Sounds are 26-25 now in the second half, back above 500. Overall, they're 69-57. Jacksonville, meanwhile, 21-30 in the second half, 63-62 overall. 14-6 the final. 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
3: 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Jeff Hembach with you here in Jacksonville. Sounds win it 14-6 tonight. We'll recap it and have all the highlights in just a moment. Let's run down the out-of-town scores one more time as we look at the International League first. Two games are still going. Omaha is up 9-3 in Iowa in the ninth inning, and St. Paul, one of the teams in the second-half playoff race, one game back of the top spot, leads Toledo 7-3 in Minnesota through seven. Everything else is wrapped up. Worcester beat Scranton Wilkes-Barre 8-5. John Brebbia got the win in that one, and former Sound Hobie Harris saved it for Worcester. The Woo Sox, 8-5 winners over Scranton Wilkes-Barre. Gwinnett won at Louisville, 8-1. Owen Murphy got the win in that one for the Stripers. Indianapolis, one of the top two teams in the league, going into the action tonight. They beat Columbus, 8-5. Isaac Mattson got the victory, and Bo Burrows saved it. And Rochester lost to Buffalo 6-3, so Indianapolis is now one game ahead of Rochester atop the league standings entering action tomorrow. Charlotte beat Memphis 8-2. Tyler Gilbert got the win over Gerangelo Cincha. Norfolk won at Durham 3-1. Cade Povich the victory over Jake Woodford. Andrew Magno saved it for the Tides. And Lehigh Valley beat Syracuse 2-1. In Pennsylvania, with former Sound Lou Trevino getting his seventh save for Phillies AAA, the Lehigh Valley Iron Pigs. In the major leagues, the Brewers did get beat by the Mets. New York got a run in the bottom of the 10th against Trevor Megill, a 3-2 victory for the Mets over the Brewers in the first game of that three-game series. The Brewers got Luis Lara and Christian Yelich RBIs. Kyle Harrison gave up one run over five innings in a no decision as the Brewers fell in Queens. They had a 5.5 game lead over the Cubs atop the NL Central going into action today. The Cubs are up 3-0 early in Arizona against the Diamondbacks, and that game is in the fourth inning in Phoenix. The Orioles have opened up a 13-1 lead on the Cardinals. They scored 8 runs in the fifth inning. It's all Baltimore at Busch Stadium in St. Louis. The White Sox lead the Rangers 11-7 in Chicago in the eighth inning. White Sox with a 2.5 game lead over Cleveland. The Guardians are coming on now with a 5-game winning streak going into action today. Guardians, though, right now are down 5-0 against the Astros in the second inning. I'm sorry, against the Angels in the second inning in Anaheim. 5-0 Halos. The Braves beat the Dodgers 4-3. Dylan Dodd, the winner over Tanner Scott after the Braves broke a tie in the bottom of the eighth inning. Braves lead over the Phillies going into the day was 3.5. Phillies are tied in Seattle 1-1 through three innings. The Royals beat the Blue Jays 5-3. The Astros took down the Yankees in New York 9-7. Josh Hader got his 19th save for the Astros, who were a half game back of the Rangers entering play today. The Rockies beat the Nationals 3-1. First big league win for former Sound Mark Manfredi. He got the relief victory for Colorado as they won in our nation's capital. Manfredi, the former Sound, traded to the Rockies at the deadline, up to the big leagues within the last week, and now has his first big league win. The Red Sox beat the Marlins 7-3. That was 11 innings as Boston and the Marlins each got a run in the 10th inning, and then the Red Sox scored four in the 11th to take down the Marlins. The Tigers snapped a six-game skid. They beat the Rays 4-1 in Detroit. The Reds are down 2-0 at the Giants in the third inning in San Francisco. The A's have a 2-0 lead on the Twins. That's in the fourth inning in Sacramento. The Pirates, and the Padres are scoreless in the fourth inning in San Diego. And again, the Cubs are up 3-0 in Arizona right now against the Diamondbacks. Here in Jacksonville, Sounds win at 14-6. We'll recap it and wrap it up next on 94.9 The Fan and the Sounds Radio Network.
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3: Welcome back to Vistar Ballpark in Jacksonville. Jeff Hemback with you one last time on this Tuesday night. A 14-6 Sounds victory. It was 14-0 through 7.5 innings in this game. 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Well, the Sounds got all this started in the second inning against Brandon White when, with one away, Akil Baddoo stepped to the plate. 2-2 pitch coming to Baddoo, and it's swung on, drilled to right, down the line, in the corner. That is a home run! It got out over that short porch and fence in the right field corner. 1-0 Sounds. It's only 317 feet down that line, and that's the shortest part of the fence. As far as the height, it's only about 6 feet tall, and Baddoo got it over that barrier just inside the pole, and it's 1-0 Sounds in the second. And it stayed that way in the bottom half thanks to an outfield assist by Tyler Black, throwing out Logan Driscoll to back up Colton Gordon, who had 5 scoreless innings, and the Sounds turned it into a rout with 6 runs in the third, the second time this year they've had a 6-run third inning against Brandon White. It started with an Ethan Murray single. Eric Brown Jr. followed with a single, and Brandon Lockridge was up next. Here's Lockridge chopping one to third. That's over Paulie into left for a base hit. Murray rounds third. Brown goes to third, and the Sounds lead 2-0. Brandon Lockridge chops one over the drawn-in infield. It's an RBI single, and it's 2-0 Sounds in the third. So Lockridge with that base hit. Then Bo Naylor, who had a 10-pitch at-bat in the first inning, was ready on the first one he saw in the third. Here's Bo Naylor. First pitch, swung on, hit high in the air out to right. Deep enough to bring in a run. Alderman is back right where the grass meets the warning track. Makes the catch. Here comes Eric Brown Jr. in to score, and it's 3-0 Sounds. So 3-0 on the Naylor sack fly. Then Luke Adams kept the line moving with a blast. Here's the 1-1. And Adams rips one to short. That's a base hit past Olmstead all the way back to the wall. A worm burner to the fence. It's going to score Lockridge. Here he comes around third. Adams wants three. The throw to third on Adams. He slides in safely. And it's 4-0 Sounds. An RBI triple for Luke Adams. It was 108 off the bat, one of many rockets the Sounds sprayed all over the field tonight. And after Blake Burke came up next and struck out, Akil Badu gave the Sounds another bullet. 3-2 pitch. Swung on, hit to the right side for a base hit. Scalding past Acosta all the way back to the wall. Adams is in. Badu has a double. And the Sounds are teeing off against Brandon White. It's 5-0 in the third. Akil Badu's second RBI of the night with that double. Brock Wilkin was up next. Next one coming from Brandon White. And it's swung on, yanked to left. That's a base hit. Here comes Badu being waved around by David Tufo, and he will score. Brock Wilkin joins the fun. Hitting streak to 7 for Wilkin. RBI number 69 on the year. It is 6-0 in the third. And the final hit of the inning was delivered next by Tyler Black. Now the 0-1 pitch. And Black corks one to right center field. That's down for a base hit back to the wall. Wilkin around second, heading for third. Around third being waved in. Black wants a triple. Throw to third on Tyler. He slides. He's safe. The ball gets away, hits off the dugout fence, and Black will stay at third. And they continue to hit it like they're at the driving range right now against Brandon White. Make it a 7-0 Sounds lead. So a 6-run third inning and a 7-0 advantage. White was done after that. The Sounds saw Amos Willingham in the fourth. Didn't get a run against him there, but they did in the fifth after Akil Badu walked. Brock Wilkin flied out, and Tyler Black came up again. 2-2 pitch. Black hits a ground ball fair inside of third and down the line. All the way into the corner. It'll score Badu. Black into second with a double. And the Sounds lead 8-0. Tyler Black has another run-scoring extra base hit. And the Sounds just keep peppering the baseball all over the ballpark tonight in Jacksonville. And they lead by 8. Colton Gordon worked a 1-2-3 bottom of the fifth. 5 scoreless for Gordon. 4 hits, a walk, and 4 strikeouts. And the Sounds were well on their way. And then they scored 5 more runs in the sixth inning against Zach Brixey. They sent everybody to the plate once in the inning. It started with a Brandon Lockridge walk. Bo Naylor followed with a single. And after Luke Adams hit one 103 off the bat for another single, Blake Burke joined the RBI parade. Here's the 1-0. Swung on, line to left and down the line, a base hit into the corner. Lockridge is in. Naylor is in. Adams heads to third and holds on a double by Blake Burke. 10-0 Sounds in the sixth inning. Nothing on the Burke double. Akil Badu followed with a sack fly to make it 11-0. And then Brock Wilkin got a hold of one. Here's the 1-1, and Wilkin drives one, left field corner, deep, and gone! Brock Wilkin stays hot. A 2-run missile over the left field wall. It is 13-0 Sounds. And Wilkin, who's flied to the warning track twice tonight on home run-esque pieces of contact, rips a 2-run homer here in the sixth inning to put the Sounds up by a baker's dozen. And that's the Toyota drive of the game. When you're looking to go off-road, look no further than the legendary Toyota 4Runner. More powerful, more efficient, more capable, and more technologically advanced than ever before. For all Toyota offers, go to Toyota.com. That was not the final home run of the night, though, from the Sounds. That came in the eighth inning when Tyler Black stood in. Here's the pitch. And Black hits a high fly ball, deep right field. This is way back and gone for Tyler Black. Off the roof out in right field. And make it 14-0. Tyler Black is now a single away from the cycle. Triple, double, homer. And the Sounds lead by 2 touchdowns and 2 extra points. Jacksonville got six runs in the eighth inning. Some of it could have been avoided. There was an error at the outset of the inning. Harrison Garabito gave up three runs, one earned. Garrett Stallings came on, gave up three runs. It was 14-6 in the bottom of the ninth inning when Blake Holub was facing Jonathan Long. Here's the 0-1 pitch. And Long hits a broken bat pop-up. Shallow right side. Brown out from second. Makes the catch. And the Sounds win. They rout Jacksonville to start this six-game series. Five scoreless innings from Colton Gordon and every Sounds hitter with at least one hit, including homers by Tyler Black, Brock Wilkin, and Akil Badu. 14-6 the final. 14 runs, 16 hits, one error, eight left for the Sounds. Jacksonville, six runs, 10 hits, one error, and five left. Gordon, 1-3, beats White, 3-7, in a 3-hour, 14-minute ball game in front of 2,816. The Sounds are 26-25 in the second half. Jacksonville, 21-30. Coleman Crowe gets the ball tomorrow night against left-hander Patrick Monteverdi. We'll be on the air at 5:50 with a 6:05 Central Time first pitch in Game 2 of the series. Thanks to Jake Steigelfest for the great work as always at the controls. Back at 94.9 The Fan, Jeff Hem signing off from Vistar Ballpark. Again, the final, Sounds 14, Jacksonville 6. Thanks for listening. Good night from Florida. We'll talk to you tomorrow on 94.9 The Fan, the Game Nashville app, and the Sounds Radio Network.
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0: 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The Dallas Cowboys.
2: This is Todd Archer with the Cowboys. Can the Dallas defense be better than it was in 2025? The easy answer is yes, because it would be impossible for it to be worse. But the defense has been revamped in both personnel and scheme by new coordinator Christian Parker. There are potentially up to 14 new contributors from last year's opening day. Quinnen Williams and Kenny Clark have had their first full offseason with the Cowboys. They added pass rushers Rashawn Gary and Von Miller. They made moves in free agency with safety Jalen Thompson and corner Kobe Durant. And they added through the draft, notably with Caleb Downs with the number 11 overall pick. The questions still need to be answered when the games are real, but there is real optimism regarding the Cowboys' defense in 2026.
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3: I'm concerned. When we think about the Dallas Cowboys, it has nothing to do with their offense. It is 100% about their defense. That has to be 1,000 times better than it was a year ago. It's game night here on ESPN Radio, the all-new ESPN app, SiriusXM Channel 80, and tune in, presented by Progressive Insurance alongside Emmett Golden. I'm Q Myers with a nice cameo there from Dolly Parton. Little Jolene action here. Rest
4: kind of
3: in
4: the
3: peace.
4: Unofficial song of the next level.
3: Wait, hold on. Why is it got to be
4: unofficial?
3: The next level is not this show.
4: I'm tripping. I do so many shows game
3: See?
4: Night. I'm sorry.
3: Ring the bell, man.
4: Yeah,
3: See?
4: Ring the bell on me. I'm sorry. Y'all know I'm on. I do four shows.
3: It
4: you
3: be your own
4: saying?
3: People, man. Nah, that's hey. What do you say? Reason or excuse?
4: Excuse? Yeah,
3: yeah.
4: And Tara, can you cut that and send it to me? I want to play that tomorrow on the several other shows that I host throughout.
5: You
4: the
5: should
4: day.
5: Have just played it off because I thought you were literally saying it's the unofficial song, The Next Level.
4: Yeah,
5: I didn't realize you meant.
4: I made
5: the unofficial
4: game
5: song
4: night.
5: Of game yeah. night. So you could have just played that off.
4: I could have, but I'm an honest man. You know what I'm saying?
5: Very true. Very true.
4: Yeah. I'm an
3: go
4: honest
3: ahead and ring the bell on him one more time.
4: What?
3: There you go. Got to have a little bass in
4: what?
3: that
4: See,
3: bell.
4: See, Dolly wouldn't have to worry about me and Jolene because I wouldn't mess with Jolene.
3: Well, you would have got her name wrong.
4: Right.
3: You would have. You wouldn't have been sneaky. You would have said the wrong name, and you'd have been busted. Unbelievable.
4: Awesome.
3: Again, it be your own people. Well, the Cowboys are hoping that it's their new people, not their old people. They're going to get things turned around for them in that defense. Matt Eberflus is out. He got fired as DC. In is Christian Parker, first-time defensive coordinator. Kobe Durant they bring in. P.J. Locke they bring in. Rashawn Gary they bring in. Jalen Thompson. Caleb Downs. All these guys are tasked with making the Cowboys' defense better. And look, this is how I feel about it. They'll be a really good team if that side of the ball is corrected. And I have no way of telling. Sister Sledge brings it up all the time, and she's not wrong. I have no idea of telling if this is going to fix the problem. But I know it has to. If they don't, then they're not going to matter this year. They'll be irrelevant.
4: I mean, they were at the bottom of the NFL in many of the metrics that you
3: Dead
4: bring
3: last.
4: Good defense. Yeah, good defenses last year. So just looking at Rashawn Gary and Caleb Downs and Jalen Thompson, just looking at the name, like they'll be better. And here's the thing. They don't need to be a top five defense. They could be a middle of the road defense, and that'll make a substantial
3: right.
4: impact on this team. They just can't be terrible.
3: Right.
4: And
3: well, they were terrible last year. They were terrible. They were dead last and allowed 30 points per game. 30.1 to be exact points per game.
4: That's horrible. And you got an offense that can easily score 30 points a game, but the one-off, you know, or the four, five, six times a year they scored 25, you lose. You
3: right.
4: know, that's a tough pill to swallow.
3: It is, and that's why, you know, Jerry Jones, even when they opened up training camp, which now feels like many moons ago, was talking about they're willing to go make moves to try to, you know, get that defense right and try to get that team right, even if that means sacrificing the future. They see they went out and signed Von Miller also as a free agent to be that guy that can come in maybe on third downs, pin his ears back, and get to the quarterback. They're going to exhaust all measures as far as I'm concerned, even leading up to the trade deadline. I wouldn't be surprised if they're up there exhausting every single phone call they can to try to make that defense better because, again, I do believe in that offense. I believe in what Dak Prescott and company are doing. Now, I know he threw a whole lot of passes last year, right? He threw a career-high 600 passes, had 30 touchdowns and 10 interceptions. I like to see that a little bit more balance. I like to see a little bit more of the run game and not him having to throw the ball around the yard as much. But if they're scoring, they're scoring. Get down how you live is what you always say.
4: Yeah, yeah. And when you have George Pickens and CeeDee Lamb, you know, you get the ball to those guys. I do think you put extra miles on Dak when you just sit back and throw it 40, 50 times. That's a bit much. But that's the strength of their offense is their vertical passing game, too. They get down the field and they'll hurt you and really destroy you with big, big plays. And I expect that to be the same. Can they limit the big plays is the question, and stay healthy, of course. That's always the biggest thing.
3: Yeah, I mean, that's with every team. I mean, we can talk about every single team in the league, and the first thing that we've got to highlight and put it in big, bold letters is health.
4: Facts.
3: Right? Yeah. I mean, that's something. I mean, we talked about the Bengals. We've talked about the Raiders. We talked about the Chiefs. We talked about all these different teams that either are got big-time players coming back from injury or have guys that – could possibly have big injuries that they suffered in training camp. Hell, I talked about the Seahawks. Seems like they got everybody on IR already. I mean, it's just, and they're the defending champs. I mean, again, that health thing is always huge. But you know, they've got to figure out a way to get this done and take that next step. You know, Dak's not getting any younger. This offense, you know, there's a certain thing to be said about striking while it's hot. Right.
4: Yeah.
3: Eventually, that offense isn't going to be top flight. All this. Eventually, someone's going to catch up. The defense is going to be able to slow you down. And like you said before, if you're not up there putting up 30 points and that defense is giving up 30, you're going to start losing a lot of games and end up like they did last year. Were they 7-9? Or 7-10, I should say. Excuse me. Yeah, 7-10 or 7-9-1 last season. I was almost right. 7-9-1, 7-10 in 2024. That's unacceptable.
4: Yeah, you went next level. We know one thing, that they have the quarterback, and I believe they have the coach. I was really impressed with Brian Schottenheimer.
3: Yep.
4: You know, I had some questions. I wasn't sure how he would handle Dallas, not even whether he was a good coach or not. Like, how would he be able to handle being the head coach of the Dallas Cowboys? Because that's a little different than being the head coach of one of the other 31 teams in the NFL. So I was really, really impressed with what I saw from Brian Schottenheimer, and I'm sure, you know, RIP to his dad, Marty, I'm sure his dad's proud of him because he did a great job. So you don't have to worry about that. You know, now it's just building on the defensive side of the ball. And let me tell you, Caleb Downs is a baller.
3: He's him. He's him.
4: He's
3: I'm so
4: baller.
3: Excited by him. And maybe that's why I'm trusting that the Cowboys defense is going to be right, because I've been a fan of Caleb Downs since he was at Alabama.
4: Right.
3: You know, and then he obviously transferred after Nick Saban retired. He went to Ohio State. You know,
4: yeah.
3: up

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6: Here is our weather in Middle Tennessee. Wednesday will be mostly sunny with a high near 95 and heat index values up to 100. A slight chance of showers and thunderstorms arrives overnight. Thursday brings a 60% chance of showers and thunderstorms, mainly after 1 in the afternoon, with a high near 92. 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
0: I tell you all the time, it be your own people, right?
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0: Every show that we do, there's another example of it be your own people. Today, our guy Justin, who's behind the wheels of steel there in the Bristol studios, great guy, right?
4: Mm-hmm.
0: Trying to really make us feel good, says, oh, well, I still wasn't born then. 99? Are you serious?
4: Bro,
0: my oldest son was born in 99. What are we doing?
4: Dig this. You're a year older than my oldest son. Yeah, so I could be your dad. It's basically what I'm saying, Justin.
0: And if he could be your dad, then what the hell can I be?
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0: They don't miss anything, do they?
4: No. I think that should be the tagline of Game Night. Tune in to Game Night with old ass Q.
0: I just want to know when all of a sudden I became like the old man in the room, right? But clearly I am here on this fine program we call Game Night on ESPN Radio, the all-new ESPN app. But when did I get anointed like the oldest dude in the room?
5: I would like to know, I just take what you give me to make good production. I have never once considered you old.
0: Yes, there you go.
5: You act very young.
4: Yes, you are youthful.
0: A.K.A. immature.
4: Yes, we both do. That's why we get along
0: exactly.
4: So
0: exactly.
6: And as I said yesterday, I never called either of you old. You guys are both, in my opinion, still young, still kicking it, doing this. Like, I never called
0: well,
6: you guys
0: Well, thank you.
6: Old.
0: We're not dead yet. That was great. He said, you guys are still above Earth.
4: Yeah.
0: Yeah, nice.
4: You guys actually, know what's kind of hip and what's cool, Well, thank you. I'll take it. I'll take it.
0: Man, again. And be your own people. But, hey, you know what? That's all right. I'll kick it with my people.
4: Hey,
0: I'm all right with that.
4: Remember, I want everybody to know every day you get on this earth is a blessing. So.
0: That's right. That's what I'm striving to do.
4: That's
0: I'm striving to be old-ass Q. It's game night here on ESPN Radio, the all-new ESPN app, SiriusXM Channel 80 and TuneIn. 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So, this is the biggest and just the wildest story that continues to grow and get legs, and who knows how much bigger this is going to get before the regular season even gets started. And that's what I'm looking forward to when it comes to college football season. I feel like once the games actually start playing, then all this other stuff that's going on off the field is going to die down. So the SEC and the Big Ten have both decided that they're going to ban the pro athletes from returning to college. They had votes by their separate conferences, and it wasn't even close. And it's funny because these schools, especially SEC and LSU, all roads always lead back to Lane Kiffin. I mean, look, the SEC decided they you couldn't do this. And LSU's AD was part of that.
4: Yeah, right. it's crazy. It also, the NCAA can't stop anybody from doing anything.
0: Right.
4: But these conferences put the kibosh on stuff so fast. It's crazy. I think about the Sorsby situation. Yep. Legally, Sorsby could play, but the conferences said, uh-uh, you might be able to play college football. So I use air quotations, but you won't be doing it in this conference. So you kind of saw the Big Ten step up and kind of go, hey, we're the moral compass. We're not going to do this. And the SEC was like, yeah, let me get some of that. We aren't either. The only problem is I don't know of any guys that were trying to go from the pros back to any school in the Big Ten. And now all of a sudden you have this thing with LSU, which leaves me to ask more questions really about the guys that are trying to get back into college. this kind of leaves them in no man's land.
0: It really does leave them in no man's land. And, of course, Lane Kiffin and LSU have been, you know, at the forefront of this whole conversation just because we knew a player going from Cleveland, where you're at, to LSU, so we could put a name to a program, and so it carried a lot more weight. And, of course, everyone is talking about Lane Kiffin and LSU. Well, he appeared on the Pat McAfee Show and talked about the preparation of the backlash.
7: I told our staff, whoever the kid chooses, the first kid chooses, will be the poster child school, not the first to recruit. There's all kinds of schools that recruited him, including our conference and including his previous school. But he chose us. And so I said, hey, when he decided to choose us, I said, just get ready, guys. This is going to come. This will be Lane Kiffin, LSU, you know, doing something that nobody else is doing.
4: Yeah, and of course, Lane is a lightning rod. Most people are going to kind of look at him whenever something is going on. So I get it, and they weren't the only school. I totally understand it. They're just, you know, kind of the most popular. They get the most attention of schools that were doing this. So I understand him saying, hey, they didn't do anything illegal, right? They didn't break any rules.
0: I'll tell you what, man. Something's going to go wrong, just anything, and hopefully it's something minor. Like, you know, I got to get gas. I'll be like, Lane Kiffin, it's your fault.
4: Right.
0: Start blaming everything on Lane, right?
4: Man, I mean, gas is high as what? It's Lane Kiffin's fault.
0: It's Lane Kiffin's fault. But he is viewed as the villain. You know that. It doesn't matter what program you're a fan of. You just know you hear the name Lane Kiffin. Sometimes it makes the hair on the back of your neck stand up, right? Just because you know that, you know, the way that he's always put in the media and talked about as a villain, and for good reason. Right? Mm-hmm. I mean, he's brought a lot of it on himself, and obviously how it all played out at Ole Miss last year, that's not going to go away anytime soon. So here's Lane Kiffin talking about being that villain.
7: Yeah, I don't worry too much about that. I think as you talk about villains, sometimes the difference between the hero and the villain isn't very far apart, and it changes very often. I see your wrestling stuff there, so you know, I referred to Hulk Hogan before.
8: Hell yeah,
7: he's
8: brother.
7: A villain, then a hero, then a villain, then a hero again, and then a villain. So, you know, it happens sometimes. And, you know, when you're trying to do things at the highest level, a lot of times people want you to apologize for what you're doing when you're chasing greatness. And that's what we do here as a program. That's how we run it. And our players know that. And I think our fans and administration, wherever been, they love it when you're there. And so they understand that you're doing the best for their program at the time so that they can win and they can have everything that they want and they're wanting to have on Saturdays.
4: Yeah, sports is most sports is kind of like wrestling. You know, there are teams that you love and teams that you hate, and they're all different. You know, there may be a team that I can't stand that you may like, and, you know, and vice versa. So I get the wrestling, you know, kind of comparison. He could, you know, maybe.
0: Lane's always going to be a villain, man. I don't care what program you're a fan of. I don't care what program he's at, right? I mean, when he was at Ole Miss, the only people that rooted for him were Ole Miss people, and then they turned on him real quick, fast.
4: Real fast.
0: Hurry, right?
4: Left his stuff on hangers in the parking lot.
0: Right. Hey, man, come on and pick this up. When he was at USC, they left him at the tarmac, right? When he was the Raiders head coach in the NFL, Al Davis put him up on a projector screen. I mean, you know what I mean? Like my man.
4: At the projector screen.
0: I mean, he brought out the old school projector on him and called him Lance. He didn't even call him Lane. He called him Lance. He put extras on it. He was like, oh, no. This dude, we're firing this guy for a cause, means what? You ain't got to pay him, right?
4: Uh-huh.
0: So that's how much of a villain Lane Kiffin is. It doesn't matter where he goes, where his you know, walk of life is. He's always viewed as the villain. And it's funny, we heard, as you know, Cleveland Browns head football coach Todd Monken the other day talking about the situation with his player asking to be released so he can go to LSU and play for Lane Kiffin. And he had mentioned that Lane had called him and he should have called him back or should have answered the phone. He didn't. Well, you said that you didn't know about that story, and today he cleared it up a little bit.
9: One of our staff had said that they'd gotten a text. I should have followed through with it. Maybe they meant someone from their staff, right? That's on me. Should not throw someone's name out there without what? Following through with it, right? I was just making light of it. I was really not trying to make a big thing of it. It was just like, man, what this world we've come to. And I shouldn't have thrown that out there, right? Like, to me, hey, I can't control this, right? I was just, it was almost silliness and goofiness, like, really? This is what we've come to, where guys can be here and go back to college? It's really not a big deal, other than I probably shouldn't have without knowing for sure. So it is what it is.
4: I like Todd Monken as the Browns' new head coach.
0: I feel a big butt coming. I feel a big butt and a smile coming.
4: But I'm learning about Todd Monken. And what I'm learning is I'm not going to necessarily say Todd lies. But Todd puts sauce on stuff. All right, that's my polite way of saying. Maybe he exaggerates, embellishes a little bit, and that is what I'm learning. The last guy that was in Cleveland and Kevin Stefanski, he never embellished at all. He actually didn't say anything, so you never knew what exactly was going on. But yeah, Todd said a few things so far where you're like, hold on, man, that don't check out. But I think that's kind of his personality.
0: He just creates a story and makes the story a little bit bigger.
4: Right.
0: He takes a story from like the dollar movies and puts it in, you know, the motion pictures in the big theater.
4: Yeah, and you know what the best storytellers do. So I'm not even judging. I may have put a little sauce on something or two throughout, you know, my storytelling days.
0: I mean, not on this fine program we call Game Night.
4: Never. No. Oh no. Everything is strict down to the T on Game Night. Now on the next level. You know, I'd put all type of sauce.
0: Yeah, keep all that shenanigans there, man. Don't make me ring the bell on you, man. Don't make me find out. Don't make me find out that Aunt Denise never did say all these great creative lines.
4: She said that. Okay. No. My Aunt Denise, fair exchange, ain't no robbery. I ain't got a nickel in that dime. She got all of them.
0: All right, I'm just making sure I'm clarifying things here. Yeah. You done started calling me by the wrong name around here. You done Jolene me. Yeah. You done all kind of stuff.
4: You know Gerard.
0: Yeah, exactly. Yeah.
4: That's who I do the show with locally, or Hammer or whatever. I do a bunch.
0: Now, if you ever mistake me for Hammer, that's a problem. Gerard, at least we have some common themes.
4: Yeah.
0: But Hammer.
4: Both from Oakland.
0: Exactly. Hammer, nothing close, brother.
4: Nah.
0: Except for unless he says he was a fan of MC Hammer.
4: Right.
0: Then we're on the same page. And that's about it. He's Emmett Golden. I'm Q Myers. It's Game Night here on ESPN Radio. Sometimes you just get mad. And sometimes you got to tell them why. That's next on Game Night on ESPN Radio on the all-new ESPN app.
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0: 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We will never get Aaron Goldhammer and MC Hammer confused. We just gave Aaron Goldhammer so much street cred.
1: Oh, man, so much love. And now all of a sudden, I'm like, yo, we need to start playing this on Saturday.
0: There you go.
1: You know, can't touch this, pumps in the butt. We need to play all of that.
0: Yeah, you got to play Let's Get It Started. Trust me, later.
1: Let's get it started.
0: There you go.
1: Yeah,
0: see?
1: Yeah. That's a hit.
0: See, I got your back. That's how I roll. See, be your own people, but this is a positive. 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Sometime Emmett is fired up. Sometimes I'm fired up. Sometimes Justin on the wheels of steel is talking bad about our age. And then other times, well, just someone else is angry and they got to let it out like Sister Sledge.
2: Things are usually glorious here on game night.
3: It is one of the most beautiful places on earth.
2: But sometimes we need to rant. This is...
4: Take it easy, will you?
2: Why are you so mad?
5: I just don't understand. Why are you so mad? Like, what are you so mad about?
6: Yeah. I'm going to tell you why I'm mad.
0: Sister Sledge, please come to the front of the congregation. It ain't often that you're angry. It ain't often that you're mad.
7: Not often that I'm angry.
0: Well, not so angry that you got to come on the airwaves and let it rip. But I get it. I tried to make you sound nicer. That's
1: right,
0: all,
1: right.
0: You know, I tried to help you out.
7: Well, thanks. I was in my car this weekend, and on the radio was the Dolphins feed of their preseason game against the Giants. And it got to the point where the Dolphins broadcasters were very confused about who the quarterback was. And in their defense, they had every right to be confused because the team literally just brought in this quarterback because Quinn Ewers got hurt. And they needed someone to play quarterback in the preseason game. And so, like, he just joined the team, and they were just all confused. But it got me thinking about the preseason's just ridiculous. And I don't think it's serving any purpose anymore.
1: Yeah, I agree 100%. There is no dress rehearsal any longer. There's no game where the starters at least play into the third quarter. And I think you see that in the first four games of the season. You can't tell what caliber team and who's good and who's not in those first few games because those are actually the preseason.
0: Right. It's tough to decide what to do. And it's a tough situation that these coaches are in, right? Yeah. We've already talked about throughout the course of the night here on Game Night on ESPN Radio on the ESPN app, players that are injured, have avoided a major injury, right? And these are just from practices.
7: Mm-hmm. That's the thing. How many players get hurt at practice? Like, this is what's kind of bothering me, too, about, let's do the preseason. Nobody wants to play in the preseason. But these guys, like, you tear an ACL at practice, like some people have. Like, today, Ja'Marr Chase with, the awkward coming down on his knee. Like, this stuff happens at practice. And, like, I get, okay, maybe if you're getting tackled. But, like, also, how many football injuries are... like these soft tissue or ACL injuries that happen because you land awkwardly.
1: Yeah, right. And I could even probably make an argument that their bodies aren't ready to play football because there are no more Tua-days.
0: That's what the old players say.
1: Yeah, they
0: do. Well, no disrespect to them, but that's what they say. Hey, these bodies aren't calloused enough.
1: Yeah, you got to callous up your body.
0: Right.
1: No more two practices. And then you can only practice a certain amount of time, and you've got to have a day off, and you can't wear pads this many days. And I know it's, health and safety of the players. But there might be some negatives to that. Listen to this. This is crazy. Of starting quarterbacks, pass attempts in the preseason, C.J. Stroud, 6. Justin Herbert, 2. He's thrown
7: just
1: 2
7: to be
1: passes.
7: Fair, this was only in week 2.
1: In week 2? Oh, just in that game?
7: Just for week 2.
1: Okay,
7: just
1: all right.
7: In week
1: okay.
7: 2. I didn't have time to go back and do week 1.
1: Okay, because I'm like, man. But even still, in that game, 2 passes, that's what, 1 drive? best, you had Bo Nix with 9, Jaden Daniels with 1, Baker Mayfield with 4, Cam Ward and Deshaun Watson both had 12. They had the most, but most of the starting quarterbacks are going out there for a series, maybe 2, and then their day is over.
7: Yeah, and Jaden Daniels threw the ball once.
0: Right.
7: Like, what are we doing?
0: Right.
7: What is the point? Why are you sending Jaden Daniels out there then? Like, yes, I'm complaining that guys aren't playing, but, like, what's the point if you're going to send Jaden Daniels out there to attempt one pass? Like, 12 starting quarterbacks played in week 2 of the preseason. Like, in, like, the Bengals case, the Bengals didn't even start their backup. Their backup's Joe Flacco. So, literally, I'm like, okay, this is going to be fun, at least, like, because Zach Taylor announced they weren't playing the starters. So I was like, yeah, we're going to get Joe Flacco. Nope. Didn't even get Joe Flacco.
0: Yeah, that's the thing about it. And then the other scenario is maybe you'll take the quarterback out there for a series or two, but then maybe you won't have the whole starting offensive line. Or you know what I mean? Like, to me, and this happened in the Raiders-Texans game in Houston in week 2. Fernando Mendoza was out there as a starting quarterback. He started the game. And the Kirk Cousins didn't start it. But they didn't have the starting offensive line out there. So I was thinking, whoa, hold on. I don't know if you want that guy out there who's your franchise behind an offensive line that's not your ones, or at least the guys you expect to be your ones. So it's such a fine line of what makes sense and what doesn't make sense.
1: Bro, none of it makes sense. Deshaun Watson, who was named the starter yesterday, was playing in the third quarter with the threes.
0: Right, right.
1: Why would you put a guy that you know in 2 days you're going to name the starter and put him out there with the threes? He has never took reps with the threes at training camp once, and you put him out there in the third second preseason game. None of it makes sense.
7: And well, it wasn't just the Dolphins signing quarterbacks to play in the preseason. Like, the Giants pretty much did the same thing when they knew that Jackson Dart wasn't going to play. They brought in Brandon Allen because they needed another quarterback to get reps. So it's like the fact that, like, you're adding players just for a week for them to play in the preseason. Like, I just think it's gotten so ridiculous. Nobody plays. How many of these guys, and, like, I guess the theory would be, like, oh, it's great, like, guys, like, they get to go and show off. But, like, how many of these guys that are showing off in the preseason are really getting jobs because of it?
0: Right.
7: Like, I just feel like I understand maybe if you want to have one preseason game, but the three preseason, like, this is just ridiculous. None of these teams are taking these games seriously.
0: Well, sooner rather than later, when it's 18 games, it'll only be 2 preseason games. So that's how it's going to get cut down. I'll tell you this, the joint practices are a lot better. The joint practices, they get a lot more work out of. They get the ones-on-ones. It's good to go up against another opponent in a game-type setting without it being an actual game. And the only thing that's a downfall is it's not a game, you can't sell tickets, and you're not making money.
1: And you know what else you don't do? And maybe I'm old school, right? You don't get to go in at the half and then come out and start playing again, right? Like, you got to do that. I think it's some benefit to playing a half of football, going in the locker room, coming out, warming back up, and getting back and playing. They don't do that anymore. So the first time these players will do that will be game 1.
0: Right. I think that it makes more sense if they do multiple joint practices. I enjoy those. If you have 2, maybe even 3 joint practices through the course of training camp, you're good. You know what I mean? Like, you are good. I would like to see, honestly, I'd like to see a joint practice, maybe not week 1 of the preseason because you haven't really been working that long, but I would like to see at least 2 joint practices for every team, right? Whoever you're playing in the preseason game or you're supposed to play, have at least 1 joint practice a couple days ahead of time.
1: Yeah, I think
0: you're
1: going
0: to actually get some work, and you'll be able to, you know, get something there, get something out of it, as far as I'm concerned. He's Emmett Golden. I'm Q Myers. We turn our attention to Major League Baseball. What about those Mariners? ESPN Radio.
8: Hey, this is Rich Eisen coming up on Wednesday. Final preseason week of action. 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I'll preview the Rams season in my 4-down series. 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
9: Clark and offensive lineman Mason Richmond will miss the 2026 season after being placed on IR on Tuesday. Both were hurt in the first quarter of the team's preseason game against the Tennessee Titans in Nashville. Clark is a rookie second-round pick. He broke his ankle on the first defensive play, while Richmond, a 2025 seventh-round pick, injured his right leg on the opening series while playing at the left guard spot. In the WNBA, the Sun topped the Sky 87-81. Aaliyah Edwards had 27 points and 10 rebounds, while the Wings beat the Fire 96-78. Paige Beckers had 22 points and 11 assists. And in the fourth quarter right now, the Mystics lead the Mercury 77-62. Sonia Citron has 16 points and 7 assists for Washington. 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
10: 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Has Joe Burrow finally run out of excuses? 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
11: First pitch by Hedrick. And Alvarez hits this in the right center, and it's down for a base hit. And that's going to bound all the way to the wall. Pena racing to third. He's going to score without a throw. Yordan loping over to third base with an RBI triple. The Astros lead it 7-6. Yordan's third hit of the night.
9: And the Astros go on to win 9-7. That highlight right there, courtesy of KBME 790 AM. They get the victory over the Yankees. 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And tune in. 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He's Emmett Golden. I'm Q Myers. Join us now to talk all things Major League Baseball as our ESPN MLB reporter, Jesse Rogers. And Jesse, thanks so much for your time. Do appreciate you. While I'm talking about the Astros, them getting the victory tonight, what was it behind the timing of the Astros moving on from GM Dana Brown on Monday?
12: Yeah, I mean, this marriage was always one that had an end date to it. You know, Jim Crane is the de facto GM of that team. In fact, he is the GM now in name and in spirit, I suppose. So the other part of this thing is, look, Dana Brown didn't have a lot of power there. It was really Jim Crane. Okay, so as I said before, the other part of this thing is you're seeing some teams move on from guys ahead of a lockout here. Why? So they don't have to pay them. You know, the Angels moved on from some coaches and have hired John Mozeliak as a consultant. Probably won't get paid during the lockout. Same thing here. So I don't expect them to hire a GM right away and pay him big bucks while the teams are sitting around doing nothing in the offseason. So this is just one of those things that if you're in the industry, you understood that Jim Crane was the boss there. And Dana Brown was, yeah, he did his work. He did his he was the GM in name, but he really didn't have the power that other general managers have. The timing is strange, but when it comes to an owner like Jim Crane, it's almost like George Steinbrenner-esque. You're never surprised by what he does. He's just one of those guys.
13: Jesse, what is the future of Ketel Marte when it comes to the Diamondbacks?
12: Well, I don't think he has a long future with the Diamondbacks. Now, the question is, what happens next? Now, if he returns when he's eligible, coming off the IL, and he performs here, that's certainly going to help his cause and the Diamondbacks' cause this year, and if they want to move him in the offseason. I mean, there were rumors they were going to move him in the past. I just mentioned a marriage with, you know, the Houston Astros and their GM. This marriage seems to be coming to an end as well with Ketel Marte. Now, they will say the right things until they don't. You know what I mean? Like, they're going to try to bring him back in the fold, try to get the most out of him, try to keep their leverage if they want to move him, you know, high and say the right things. But I think behind the scenes, starting this offseason, they're going to do their best to end that marriage as well. This is, again, something that's been coming for several years. I'm not sure why Ketel Marte is not happy. That part I don't know, but he doesn't seem like a guy that's thrilled with playing for the Diamondbacks. But to get anything for him, he needs to come back and perform and show that he has the ability to be a good teammate here, or the Diamondbacks are going to be stuck with him or going to have to get 50 cents on the dollar for him.
9: Jesse Rogers, ESPN MLB reporter here on Game Night on ESPN Radio on the all-new ESPN app. And lo and behold, the Mariners are still capable of making a run in the American League. Jesse, why?
12: It's crazy. I picked them to win the division by a mile, so maybe I'll turn to be right at the end of the day. They do have an easy schedule, and somebody woke up Cal Raleigh, right? He's on a tear right now. I still don't completely believe in them, but their schedule is pretty easy. The division stinks, so I'm not going to count them out. It does feel like, I think the last time I was on with you, I was talking about Dan Wilson getting fired. I still think he's going to be replaced, but if he has a run in him, that could make a difference. If that team has a run in them, that could make a difference. So I guess we can't count Seattle out, but boy, you know, that's been a problematic season inside that clubhouse. I'll give Randy Arozarena credit, though. He's carried them, and now finally, like I said, Raleigh's woken up a little bit here. So I give them a shot. I don't love their chances. They've been bad for almost 5 months, but in that division, I guess anything's possible. Anybody can win it outside the Angels.
9: Jesse, you mentioned waking Cal Raleigh up. Why was he asleep for so long? What was it that made him just not be the guy he was until as of late?
12: You know, it's weird. When you get off to a bad start, you need that kind of support system. You need something to fall back on, and he wasn't playing, and he wasn't good in the WBC. Then he comes back and he's out of rhythm, and I don't know exactly why it took so long for him to get into rhythm, but that's the only way I can explain it. Just out of rhythm month after month, spent some time on the injured list, and it just, you know, compounds itself. Sometimes you're looking up at that scoreboard, you're seeing 160, 170 for your batting average, you're seeing 13, 14 home runs after hitting 60 plus, and you've got to play mind tricks. You have to pretend like the season is starting over on May 1st, on June 1st. And it feels like any kind of solution he tried or they tried with him came up short. maybe at the end of the day, you just kind of let it go. Like, okay, this is a lost season. You know, you're seeing the Mets playing better. Like, sometimes you just kind of let it go, you know, take the pressure off yourself and you play free and easy. And that's kind of what I see out of him. And even some teams, as I mentioned, like the Mets or the Blue Jays, teams that sold are like, you know what, we got nothing to lose. Let's just go play loose. And I see that in Cal Raleigh right now.
13: He's Jesse Rogers. He covers Major League Baseball for ESPN. I'm Emmett Golden alongside Q Myers. It's game night on ESPN Radio. Paul Skenes tossed six scoreless against the Padres tonight. What do you make of his recent struggles and the drop in the velocity?
12: Yeah, I think the break was needed. You know, I do think his mechanics were off a little bit. That's going to impact a guy's velocity, his delivery, and I think he had a little bit of a dead arm situation. I think the little break they gave him has helped. Let's see, you know, I guess we're going to have to wait till next season if he can really return to form. It could be just the innings piling up on him as a young pitcher, a lot of pressure on him, but, like, you're either elite, you know, or you're not, right? And he fell off that table a little bit. He was not elite for a long period of time. So a little break here and there can happen. I was just talking to someone, you know, 32, 33 starts at an elite level is difficult. It's difficult. But the great ones do it. And, you know, sometimes they don't do it year after year after year. But this year is just not turning into the year that we thought it would be for Paul Skenes. I'm interested to see what he does as he comes back next year. Is he the best version of himself, or is there a version of him that, okay, maybe he's not going to be elite, maybe he's going to settle into a really good pitcher? That's something we'll find out next April.
9: Jesse, there's a new era for San Diego Padres baseball. Co-owners Jose E. Feliciano and Kwanzaa Jones, they called their purchase of the franchise a family investment and vowed to spend ambitiously yet judiciously. How excited should Padre fans be for this new era to get started?
12: I think they should be excited because it sounds like the new ownership group understood what the last group achieved and built, and they want to continue that. Like, Petco Park is now a place, and it wasn't always. It wasn't always a vibe, and it is right now. And, you know, you can blow that if you make some wrong moves and, you know, you kind of retreat and, oh, we're going to start over or something, or pare the payroll down. I think they understand that they just need to continue the trend that this team and this organization's been on. Don't overthink it. Yeah. The last group really built something special. That place is packed, and like I said, it's a vibe. So I think it's good. I think they should be excited because it sounds like this ownership group understands that.
9: Well, close things out with this. The Braves kicked off their series against the Dodgers with a win. What makes Atlanta a real threat in the National League?
12: You know, I don't love Atlanta in the National League. They still might win the division. I feel like, you know, they probably need a pitcher after Chris Sale for a playoff run. I don't think that offense is as deep as it needs to be. You know, if Acuna goes off, that will help. Like, they're good. Their bullpen's really good. I'll give them that. And they're good, but I don't think they're better than the Phillies necessarily. They're just a few games ahead of them. I don't think they're better than the Cubs or the Brewers. They're among that group of teams that can challenge the Dodgers, but I don't view them as like the team in the National League after LA. They're just one of several that have the ability to upset, you know, anybody else in the NL. I wish they would have found another pitcher after Chris Sale to pair with him, especially if they play in the wild card round. Now you got to play four rounds in the playoffs to win a World Series, which isn't easy. But the Braves bullpen's for real, and they have had a good season. You got to give them credit. I just wouldn't put them as the favorite to upset the Dodgers.
9: Ah, there you go. I like it. Good stuff as always. Jesse Rogers, ESPN MLB reporter. Jesse, great stuff. Thanks so much for giving us the time this evening here on Game Night. We appreciate you.
12: Of course, guys. Be well. Talk to you soon.
9: All right, no doubt about it. Great stuff. Jesse Rogers, ESPN MLB reporter with us here on Game Night on ESPN Radio and the all-new ESPN app. And I know, Emmett, there's a lot of energy coming away from the Padres and their new, you know, their new ownership and this new era of Padres baseball. And I was pretty excited, man. If I'm a fan of that team, I'd be pretty excited. Instead, I'm a fan of the A's, and I don't know what to expect because their ownership ain't doing nothing aggressive.
13: Well, I mean, at least you could be excited for the A's moving to Vegas where you are.
9: I just don't know what to expect when I see them, though.
13: I understand that, but it'll be a nice, shiny new ballpark at the very least. You know, it'll be something.
9: I wish they would come out and say, we're going to spend ambitiously.
13: Oh, they ain't doing that.
9: Exactly. Right. Exactly. If I said that the A's said that, you'd say, ring the bell on them, man. Ring the bell. That is not happening with them. But it sounds like a lot of energy and juice is coming from Padres camp with their new ownership in place. He's Emmett Golden. I'm Q Myers. It's game night here on ESPN Radio and the all-new ESPN app. Turn our attention back to the NFL. What about those Denver Broncos? Are they still on that trajectory up? That's next on game night on ESPN Radio and the all-new ESPN app.
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3: He's outrageous and usually off base, I might add, but I love him anyways. 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
0: 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The Denver Broncos.
2: This is Jeff Legwald covering the Broncos. And these Broncos may look eerily familiar to last year's Broncos, and for good reason. Sean Payton and general manager George Payton brought back 51 of 53 players who were on the roster for the AFC Championship game last January. 51 of those players came back to training camp this year. They've added a draft class, and they've added wide receiver Jalen Waddle. And quarterback Bo Nix is healthy after two off-season surgeries on his right ankle. But the story of the off-season is status quo. Broncos coach Sean Payton said this team was good enough to compete for the Super Bowl last year, and he obviously believes it's good enough to compete for the Super Bowl this year.
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3: Denver was an impressive 14-3 last season. They won the AFC West, and many believe if Bo Nix is healthy, they're in the Super Bowl and not the Patriots. But he wasn't, and the Patriots were in. The Broncos were not. It's game night here on ESPN Radio, the all-new ESPN app, SiriusXM Channel 80, and TuneIn. 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He's Emmett Golden. I'm Q Myers. Bo Nix is supposed to be back healthy, good to go for this upcoming season. The one thing I like that the Broncos did this offseason was go out and add Jalen Waddle. They made that trade for Jalen Waddle, a team that won 14 games, even though a lot of them were very close games. A lot of them were those one-score games, and you know how I feel about those. You win a lot one year, you're not going to win a lot of those the next year. I do like that addition to be able to open up this Broncos offense.
4: Yeah, you hear that piece right there right before we start talking, and you hear 51 of 53, you know, guys coming back, which is awesome because very rarely do you see that amount of guys stick together. And, you know, my first initial thought was that's great. Then it's like, well, did they get better? Because you think you would always want to get better. Now, they were pretty good last year. they were really good. And if Bo Nix doesn't get hurt, they're probably in the Super Bowl. And who knows what happens once you get in that game. Waddle, to your point, it helps them, gives them a playmaker, gives them somebody that could take the top off of defense and really make big plays. So I'm expecting them to be a real contender. You know, we'll see if kind of staying status quo for the most part was a good idea because they were really good last year. Like, why did you need to change a lot? Or if anybody passed them by because they didn't make a bunch of changes.
3: I mean, pretty much, though, from week 5 all the way through week 15, they won some really close games.
4: Mm-hmm.
3: Right, I always go back to that. I mean, 21-17 versus Philly, 13-11 versus the Jets, 33-32 versus the Giants, 44-24, they beat Dallas pretty easily, but then again, we scored on Dallas.
4: Yeah.
3: The Texans, they beat the Texans 18-15. They beat the Raiders 10-7. Kansas City, 22-19. Washington, 27-26. The Raiders again in overtime. The Raiders again, 24-17. The Packers, 34-26. Like, all these are really close. And again, there's something to be said about winning those games. I'll give them all the credit in the world, but that's a dangerous road to continue to live on, and that's why you go and make the move for Jalen Waddle. You hope that you're opening things up for your quarterback, Bo Nix. And, oh, by the way, you have a new play caller as well. Sean Payton's not calling the plays this year, right? It's Davis Webb that's calling the plays.
4: Right. And then to your point about that run with all those games being close, that was, what, 13 out of their last 14 or something? I mean, they went on a big run.
3: On a run, yeah.
4: Yeah, and they were super, super hot, only really being defeated by Jacksonville late in the season. And, you know, I agree with you. The ball bounces funny. That's, you know, the way it's shaped, it doesn't bounce the same every time. So you have to think, at least half of those one score victories are probably going to go the other way this year. If they, then maybe they don't, you know, but I'd be surprised if they're able to be that good in one score games again this season, 2 years in a row.
3: Well, here's Sean Payton on why his team could win the Super Bowl this year.
5: Well, I think you have to play good defense to be one of those teams. I think you have to be able to get good quarterback play. I think you have to be good in the offense and defensive line. And I think you have to be well coached. And I think we're all the above.
4: And they are. You know, I give them that credit.
6: Especially that defense.
4: Yeah, yeah. They were a top three defense, you know, last year, depending on which metric, you know, you choose. If it's yards per game, they were the second best defense in the NFL behind the Texans. They only gave up 18 points a game.
6: Right.
4: So that defense is the real deal. And when you have a defense like that, you're always going to have an opportunity to win.
6: Yeah, I mean, the defense had a franchise record 68 sacks, right? 11 wow. more than any other team. They had 131 sacks over the last two seasons, which is by far more than any other team in the NFL. The Vikings were second with 98. So think about that. Over the last two seasons, Denver's got to the quarterback and sacked him 131 times. The Vikings were second with 98. That's not even close.
4: Right, right. Right. That is amazing.
6: Right. So that's what, you know, that's what they're working with, and that's the thing about defense. I trust that defense will come back and be solid the next year.
4: Yeah,
6: right?
4: Yeah,
6: I feel good about that defense will come back. And like I said, if that offense is opened up a little bit more, if Bo Nix takes that next step, you know, and stays healthy, this could be a real dangerous team. Now, the other problem with that is, Emmett, they're playing in the AFC West. Mm-hmm. So now you have, you know, the Chargers, who are supposed to be new and improved with Mike McDaniel as the OC, right? You've got the Chiefs that are, a lot of people believe, are going to be back to being the Chiefs because Patrick Mahomes is going to be healthy. So we'll wait and see on that one. And then you got the Raiders, who will be competitive. But again, yeah, they're not a team that anyone expects to win the AFC West. But they might steal a game.
4: Mm-hmm.
6: Right? They might mess someone else's season up. You know, they might steal a game here or there, and all of a sudden the division is looking a little bit differently. So it's a tough division. Every game is going to be a tough one, and their offense is probably going to be the key to this. Can they find an offense that's more reliable, something that's more consistent, so they don't have to have all these one-score games?
4: Yeah, and you know, can Bo Nix do it again, you know, for 17 games? Is he able to play at that level that he did last year?
6: Ring the bell,
4: man. Yeah, my bad. That's my bad, man.
6: We are so immature. We are so immature.
4: I've had a crazy week, and it's just Tuesday, right?
6: We are the oldest people on the air,
4: right?
6: And yet we're the most immature show ever.
4: I almost got through it, though.
6: I tried everything not to laugh. I tried everything not to laugh.
4: Right, as we both got tears in our eyes right now. I tried my best, you know.
6: It happens. Well, you know what? Hey, look, these things happen. Right,
4: we try to
6: muscle through it, but yeah, man, when you got friends like that, who needs enemies, right?
4: Right.
6: Setting us up for failures, he would be the guy named Emmett Golden. Oh, again, man. I say it all the time: it be your own people. And this time, it is my own people have left us both in tears.
4: Right. I should have just, like, clipped the camera so I couldn't see you, because that's the only reason I couldn't get it together, because I look at you, and I know you want to laugh, and I know I want to laugh, but I'm trying to get through it.
6: I tried everything in my power not to laugh. I tried to hold it in, and then my eyes started watering.
4: Oh, man.
6: I just couldn't help myself. So, that's what happens when you are so immature, as we are here on game night on ESPN Radio. Well, when you open up the DraftKings app, and you have it open all the time,
4: always,
6: the AFC West winner plus 225. So, you know, the over-under for them, 9.5 wins. So, the, you know, DraftKings, they trust in them. We'll see if they take that next step. But, they have a defense that is stellar. There's no doubt about that. What is going on in college athletics? That's next on ESPN Radio.
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2: Here is our weather in Middle Tennessee. Wednesday will be mostly sunny with a high near 95 and heat index values up to 100. A slight chance of showers and thunderstorms arrives overnight. Thursday brings a 60% chance of showers and thunderstorms, mainly after 1 in the afternoon, with a high near 92. 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
12: Gives Commissioner Greg Sankey full authority to enforce it with penalties. An SEC spokesperson later told ESPN that penalties are to be announced. In the NFL, the Bengals look like they avoided a major issue after Ja'Marr Chase landed awkwardly on a deep route and came up grabbing his left knee. He was walking under his own power back to the sideline with trainers. Said he was fine after leaving and cutting practice short on Tuesday. The two-time All-Pro receiver said the injury is considered as a hyperextension, but not very serious. The Seattle Seahawks safety Bud Clark and offensive lineman Mason Richmond will miss the 2026 season after being placed on IR on Tuesday. The team announced that both were hurt in the first quarter of the team's preseason game against the Tennessee Titans. With the Raiders, Coach Clint Kubiak didn't want to go into any details on running back Ashton Gentry's injury on Tuesday. When asked about the severity of his injury and if the second-year player will begin the season on IR, Kubiak simply said he's on the mend. And in the WNBA, the Sun topped the Sky 87-81. Aaliyah Edwards had 27 points and 10 rebounds, while the Wings, they beat the Fire 96-78. Paige Beckers dropped in 22 points along with 11 assists. And the Mystics topped the Mercury 94-84. Sonia Citron had 19 points and 9 assists. For more scores analysis, check out ESPN.com and the all-new ESPN app. Coming up, more on Game Night with Emmett Golden and me, Q Myers, here on ESPN Radio.
13: 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With A.J. Brown gone, what should we expect from Jalen Hurts? We talk about it on Unsportsmanlike, 6 a.m. Eastern, right here on ESPN Radio, ESPN2, and ESPNU.
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1: I like Jolene. I like hearing Jolene. Jolene. Jolene. Like, I was good with that. I was jamming.
2: Hold on, dig this. There was no sound on the TV because it was turned off. Everybody was eating and there was music playing. Yeah. So I didn't know what she was singing.
1: I was digging Jolene, man. But I like the song. Kind of dig it. So
2: yeah, I have no idea what you're talking about.
1: Emmett, you got to know Jolene. Jolene. Jolene. If I know Jolene, you got to know Jolene.
2: I don't know Jolene, though.
1: Man, know. You know her sister from around the way, though, right?
2: Nah, I know Jolene, okay? But I don't know the song.
1: Unbelievable.
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1: It's Dolly Parton. That's Jolene. Maybe Jolene, but you know the song now.
2: I know it now. It's one of my favorites.
1: That was when Emmett Golden, my tag team partner here on Game Night on ESPN Radio on the all-new ESPN app, SiriusXM Channel 80, and TuneIn, presented by Progressive Insurance. 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That is when Emmett Golden actually learned about the song Jolene. And that was after, what was it?
2: It was a Thanksgiving halftime show that she performed. And, you know, as I said, we were watching it, Thanksgiving of 2023. Thank you, Tara. And it was on TV, but there was no sound. Everybody, so I just saw her bopping and singing, and I was like, I don't know what she's singing. So as soon as you started talking about Jolene, I had never heard that song in my life. And now it's a bop, and I love it. I listen to it all the time.
1: He said, now it's a bop. It's been around forever, just like Dolly Parton was around forever, and she passed away today. So RIP to Dolly Parton at the age of 80. I had to verify that multiple times before I actually believed it. And, man, just the look on everyone's face when we were there at the Raiders practice facility, and I saw that pop up on my Twitter. And then I finally, once I saw Good Morning America tweeted, I was like, okay, it's real.
2: Yeah. Right? But yeah, I think you could trust GM.
1: Yeah, I trust them, man. I rock with them. Every morning I rock with them for at least 15 minutes. And then I realized that news normally is not fun and not exciting.
2: No.
1: So I decided to check myself out because we know how that goes. And unfortunately, the news of Dolly Parton passing away is not fun either. But, man, she left us with greatness, didn't she?
2: Mm-hmm.
1: Man, she was one of those that she crossed all genres. All, it don't matter who you are, somewhere you've been, you've heard a Dolly Parton song, multiple songs, you've seen her acting. I mean, you saw, she's one of the few. There's only a handful of these artists

0: Hello?
1: I'm back?
0: Yeah. All right. I don't hear Q. All right. There it is. Okay. So I'm thinking it's me. No, we can't hear Q. Okay. All right. There it is. For a second, I'm like, hey, what's going on? Did I cut out? No. It wasn't me. But, you know, as Q was setting it up, the SEC and the Big Ten, they're banning pro athletes from returning to college, and it's something that you didn't expect to be a problem, and all of a sudden here we are where I'm at in Cleveland. There was a tight end, Ole Miss tight end, Daquan Wright, that, you know, really wanted his release from the, you know, from the Browns so he can go back to LSU and, or not go back to LSU, but join LSU for that extra year. Let's hear from Heather Dinich, ESPN college football reporter, was on game night, joined us earlier tonight, and talked about what's next for LSU in the SEC.
2: I mean, really, there are three options. You can either fight it out in court, you can walk away from these players, and this is, you know, Will Wade too, who's got a basketball player who's coming in, or you can break the rules and see what the penalties are. So they've got a couple of options here, but I think at the end of the day, one thing that we can probably be sure of is that legally, this is far from over.
0: No, it's going to continue, because you have players who have already left, and in many situations, as I just explained, tried to get out of the NFL, which, how crazy does that sound? Like, nah, I'll be back, you know. But now that not many of these guys, but a couple of the guys have been released and they're on their way back to college, you have these two leagues saying, or two conferences saying, no, you're not allowed to come back. So it just sounds like there's definitely going to be litigation. There's definitely going to be a bunch of, court cases and stuff like that to deal with, because that's kind of how we get down, for sure. And I think we've seen in college football that if you get in the right court, you might have an opportunity to win a case and get an opportunity to still play and get that fifth year of eligibility. Let's hear from Heather again on what other conferences are going to do about pro players returning.
2: So the Big 12 athletic directors are expected to meet tomorrow, and they have not determined what their policy might look like. I talked to Notre Dame sources today who said they are also completely opposed to having pro athletes return to college. And SAML has also reported that the ACC is going to meet in the near future to talk about this as well. So I think all the major conferences are showing unity in this. And the fact that the Big Ten and the SEC were unanimous on this is really important, because you have conference leaders whose own head coaches are trying to do this say, you can't.
0: That's probably the most interesting thing to me, is that there are coaches who are like, hey, if we can get a guy who at least went through most of an NFL training camp, that's valuable to us. Let's get him. Let's go. But you have the athletic directors of those same schools saying, we don't want any part of that. And it's weird, because typically, especially in big time college football, the ADs and the head coaches work hand in hand. In some places, not so much anymore. There were coaches that were bigger than the athletic director. There was a time Nick Saban, he kind of decided, you know, who was the athletic director at Alabama and who wasn't. So it is very unique to see two people that typically work together so closely just not be on the same page. But here we are, it's college football, and things have changed a long time ago, and I know they're never getting back to how they were. There's no question about that. But I wonder, will they settle down? Because you see NIL is going, and you know it's all good. And then you got the transfer portal, and that's going crazy. And then Q, all of a sudden, here we are. You know, you got college players trying to go to the pros and come back to college.
1: Yeah, it's really weird, man. It is. And I'm assuming it's just going to be this year. That's what all the smarter people tell us, is that it's just going to be this year and then it'll get back to normal. And apparently if and when the games actually start again, we won't be talking about this a couple weeks in. It'll be one of those things, like a blip on the radar. But right now, on the eve, basically, of the college football season, it's got to be the hottest subject, especially because on Sunday, Emmett, as you know, covering an NFL team like I cover an NFL team, Sunday is cutdown day.
0: Oh, yeah.
1: Right? Sunday is the day that you got to have your roster trimmed down to 53 men by 6 p.m. Eastern time. So I'm thinking in my head, if we're already seeing players say, hey, go ahead and release me now, right, and trying to get out of their NFL deal, is there a chance that we might see more on Sunday or Monday morning? Are we going to hear about more? Like, that's what is going through my head, but that's just from an NFL point of view.
0: I also wonder if the college says, nah, never mind, you guys can't come back, will NFL teams still be as interested? Like, again, Daquan Wright, will the Browns call him back? You know, or would they? Probably not.
1: If he told me and asked me to let him go so he can go back to college, I don't think I want him on my squad.
0: Yeah. Like, hey, you rather, you know, you entered the portal while you were on the team, you know, because you were looking for an opportunity in college. So, yeah, I wouldn't be in a rush to bring that guy back. I'd be like, hey, man, good luck, you know, finding another opportunity. He's a solid player. He'll probably catch on somewhere. But that's what I would be worried about. There's a young man that has recently played at Auburn, and, you know, it didn't get drafted, went to the Heat, and now he's going back to St. John's.
1: Right.
0: And it's like, will he, you know, the Big East right now, it's all good. Will they follow suit? And then what happens in basketball? Is it just a football thing? It's so interesting.
1: It really is. It really is. And it's probably going to get a little bit more interesting before it starts to straighten things out. But that's where we're at right now when it comes to college athletics. Obviously, football is at the forefront right now as things stand. He's Emmett Golden. I'm Q Myers. It's game night here on ESPN Radio. Money is being spent in the NFL. What is the position of choice now? That would be cornerback. As I say, DBs win games. That's next on game night on ESPN Radio on the all-new ESPN app.
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0: Sometimes you just gotta let it ride.
1: Hey, man. You let this ride too long, I'm gonna think it's a Friday night and I'm about to go out.
0: See, I don't feel like when I was a kid, I mean, I guess the statute of limitations is over. My uncle used to take me to the bar with him, and they would play this at the bar that he would go to. Now, I only had a Pepsi or whatever. They weren't serving me, but it was a time when you could bring your nephew to the bar if he was like 11 years old.
1: Yeah, man, there was a good time, and there was a good time when Dolly Parton was still hitting us with those fantastic vocals, and she passed away at the age of 80 after a brief battle with cancer. It's game night here on ESPN Radio, the all-new ESPN app, SiriusXM Channel 80, and TuneIn. 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He's Emmett Golden. I'm Q Myers. ESPN Fantasy Football is now the official game of the NFL. 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Man, just looking at the tributes to Dolly even on SportsCenter right now, and man, just tributes from everywhere. It's incredible how many how many lives she touched with her great vocals, her acting, and just everything about her. She was one of a kind, that is for sure. So RIP to Dolly Parton. Taking a look at across the league and taking a look at the cornerback position in general, guys always want to get paid. And I mean, it seems like every year there's a position group that is really starting to get emphasized, right? We've seen the defensive linemen get paid a lot of money. Obviously, the QBs always get paid. The quarterbacks get paid a lot of money. We know that with wide receivers, but we're seeing the cornerbacks. The cornerbacks are getting paid, the top guys. And Christian Gonzalez is one of those top guys. He has not gotten paid yet, and he's been kind of in and out of practice when it comes to, you know, the New England Patriots and what they've got going on there at training camp in the preseason. And, a lot of it has to do, we all believe, with the contract extension. He's not really talking about it. Matter of fact, he was asked about, you know, his absence and if it was contract related, and he didn't want to give a whole lot of answers.
2: Yeah, you know, I'm not going to get into that. I'm out here now, so it is what it is.
3: Just having done this for a long time, when you don't answer that, people are going to speculate. Do you okay with them speculating? So not answering.
2: I mean, everything we do is speculating at the end of the day. But I could say something and then it's still going to be speculated. So, I mean, it is what it is.
0: Not necessarily. If you go, but we're working on it. It was contract related, but we'll be fine. I'm here now. We're moving forward. Then nobody's going to speculate. They'll go, okay, this is what it is. But when you just are ambiguous like that, then people are going to go, it's contract related. Is it injury related? I think we already know. It's got to be contract related because if it was injury wise, I know that they don't like to talk about injuries, but I think it'd be a different vibe around all this if an injury kept him out.
1: So he missed the joint practices with the Colts and the Eagles and then returned to practice on Monday. But then you heard what he had to say and he wouldn't, you know, answer if it was contract related or not. To me, it almost feels like maybe it's not, because why would he return to practice on Monday after missing the joint practices, which to me are more valuable than just your regular average practice?
0: Maybe fines. You know, at a certain point, if he's holding in, you know, or not holding out, with however they're doing it, maybe after a couple of fines, he's like, let me just go in there. And I've made my point. You know, they obviously know that I'm not happy. I remember one time I saw the shortest hold in NFL history. Kareem Hunt didn't practice the first day of camp because of his contract. Mm-hmm. He was there the next day. He was suited and booted and playing because he didn't want to deal with the fines and that they would accumulate. So that's possible. Now there is a veil of secrecy. We don't exactly know why he wasn't there, but we know it ain't all good. That's right, for sure.
1: Well, and he's, you know, dealt with injuries. He's dealt with plenty of injuries so far in his career, but when he's out there, he's definitely one of the best corners in the National Football League. So where are things with Christian Gonzalez and the contract situation? Here's Elliot Wolf, Patriots VP of player personnel.
4: Nothing new to report on Christian. Want him here. He's an elite player. Been on record saying that before, and we're continuing to work with his representation to find a resolution that works for everyone.
5: Do you view week one as sort of an internal deadline when it comes to his potential extension, or would you guys be open to continuing that throughout the season?
4: We're just kind of taking it a day at a time right now. We haven't set a deadline.
3: Do you have clarity, Elliot, on exactly what they're asking for and where the gaps are right now, or is it kind of...
4: We're not going to get into any details of the negotiation right now. Just know that we're working, and we'll go from there.
3: Are you confident that a deal will get done with Christian?
4: I'm confident that we're continuing to work on it, and we're positive that we're making momentum.
0: Yes. Weatherspoon with the Seahawks, yep. Ward with the Browns, McDuffie with the Rams, all signed contracts this year that at one point made them the highest paid corner in the NFL.
1: And they're in the 30s.
0: Yeah, at least from an average standpoint.
1: Right.
0: So that's why I feel like this is exactly what it's about. You see other guys getting paid, and to your point, hey, I'm valuable. I deserve to be paid like those guys. So, you know, these things will take care of themselves, and I don't think it'll linger too long, but it definitely feels like it's contract related to me.
1: And it's going to be something in the 30s. When they say, do you know what his people want? It's got to be in the 30s because, again, 100%. The top, you know, five corners are all in the 30s with Devin mm-hmm. Witherspoon being at $33 million. Average a year. Also contract related, the Pittsburgh Steelers situation with Joey Porter Jr. And this one to me feels really weird. This one to me, like, I feel like that one with Christian Gonzalez and the Patriots will get done. This one with the Steelers and Joey Porter Jr. and it feels like Jalen Ramsey is part of it. Sounds like he's been speaking up on Joey Porter Jr.'s behalf. Mm-hmm. Like, it just feels like there's too many cooks in the kitchens with this situation when it comes to Joey and where he stands right now with the Steelers. And it just doesn't seem like he's in a very good place. Mike McCarthy is now the head coach, knowing that Mike Tomlin's not there. So he has to answer these questions about where things are right now with Joey Porter Jr.
6: And I learned this in my early years as a head coach. You have to separate the business and the football. Sometimes it's easier than others. This is a challenge, you know, for both Joey and us because, you know, we're first year staff. You know, we've seen a play. I've competed against Joey. I would love the opportunity to coach Joey Porter. I know our defensive guys would love the opportunity. So, you know, we're at an impasse right here, and that's. And you got to respect that. You know, every one of us has a contract. The organization, you know, they have beliefs and so forth. So, but yeah, that's just kind of where we are.
0: These things are very common in the NFL. One thing that I don't see too often, excuse me, is teammates getting involved in a guy's contract situation. Either way. Right. It's the number one. No, you leave a guy alone and let him get his money, even if you want him to get paid.
1: Right.
0: You know, because, you know, you might have to negotiate with that same team. So you don't want to get involved in another man's contract negotiation. But you see some of that with Jalen Ramsey.
1: Yeah, it's really weird. And I don't know about you, but that sound from Mike McCarthy, none of that was screaming that this is going to get done. I mean, he's talking about, I would love the opportunity to coach Joey Porter Jr. Like, is he available?
0: Right.
1: I mean, seriously, like, that's what I'm asking. When I hear that, I'm sure our defensive coach would like to coach him. Is he available, or is he one of your better guys? He was on the PUP list because he aggravated a back injury. The back injury is usually the, I don't feel good, I don't want to get fined. Those are the ones that are undetectable,
0: right?
1: You can't really tell. You can hide those and just not participate. Remember Vita Vea? He had a back injury when he was trying to get a trade out of Tampa Bay because he hadn't got his contract, and then his back healed because he
0: miraculously.
1: Exactly. Those are those kind. I'm telling you, that one with Joey Porter Jr., that's the one I have my eye on because it doesn't seem like something's right in that situation. What about the Falcons quarterback situation? That's next.
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1: That gives Commissioner Greg Sankey full authority to enforce it with penalties. An SEC spokesperson later told ESPN penalties are to be announced. In the NFL, the Bengals look like they avoided a major issue after Ja'Marr Chase landed awkwardly on a deep route and came up grabbing his left knee. He was walking under his own power back to the sideline with the trainers, said he was fine after that suffering that knee injury that cut his practice short on Tuesday. The two-time All-Pro receiver said the injury is considered a hyperextension, but not very serious. Raiders head football coach Clint Kubiak didn't want to go into details on running back Ashton Gentry's injury on Tuesday. When asked about the severity of the injury and if the second-year player will begin the season on the IR, Kubiak simply said he's on the mend. In the WNBA, the Sun topped the Sky 87-81. Aliyah Edwards had 27 points and 10 rebounds. While the Wing, they beat the Fire 86-78. Paige Beckers had 22 points and 11 assists. The Mystics, they beat the Mercury 94-84. Sonia Citron led the way with 19 points and 9 assists. For more scores and analysis, check out ESPN.com and the all-new ESPN app. Coming up, more Game Night with Emmett Golden and me, Q Myers, here on ESPN Radio.
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22: Certainly you would have liked to have seen Tua play a little better, especially considering the last time we saw him in Miami, he wasn't good, and he had to get benched.

0: Channel 80 and tune in. We're presented by Progressive Insurance. He's Emmett Golden. I'm Q Myers. And the reason I look at that situation in Atlanta and say that that's a mess and even say it's a bigger mess than Cleveland, at least Cleveland's made a decision, whether I agree with that decision or not.
1: Yeah.
0: They decided to go with Deshaun Watson. So we'll see how long that lasts. In Atlanta, I don't know if they have a real option. They have Michael Penix. They have Tua. But do they have anybody? Because it doesn't look like anyone's coming to the front of the congregation to take that job.
1: Yeah, I think about what happened in Minnesota. Kyler Murray got there, obviously, J.J. McCarthy. It was it the second week of camp when Kevin O'Connell said, Kyler Murray's our starter, right? Now you go down to Atlanta where you have Tua, you have Penix. Penix can't even participate at the time
0: right.
1: up until just now, and camp's 3 weeks in at least, you know, maybe
0: almost
1: even
0: over.
1: A month. Yeah. You have a situation where he can't even compete in 11-on-11s, and it's still a competition. To me, that speaks terribly for Tua. Like, you should be being a veteran, playing as much football as he has, you should be able to beat out a guy that's hurt that can't practice fully. The fact that he can't makes me go, man, get a job to Penix. You know, because it's obvious Tua doesn't want it.
0: Yeah, I mean, Stefanski, he said this after Saturday's 34-6 preseason win over the Colts that, you know, Penix can finally be cleared for 11-on-11. He will do team periods for the first time since undergoing left ACL surgery back in November. He's only been doing individual work in 7-on-7 periods since OTAs in the spring. So is there a chance that Michael Penix could start week one for the Falcons? Here's Adam Schefter.
2: I think there is a chance that it does turn out to be Michael Penix. I think that Tua did not seize that opportunity over the summer, is what it sounds like. And they were waiting for him to play well, and it was uneven. And now they obviously thought they might be in a position where they could wait for Michael Penix and not have to rush him along. You got to make sure he's physically right before anything happens. But they went from a position of, let's see how long it takes Michael Penix, to where we really could use Michael Penix here now. Do I think there's a chance he can start opening day? Yeah. Doctors cleared him for the 11-on-11. If he's physically up to the challenge, I think he's got a real chance to start on opening day.
1: Wow. And if he doesn't, I think he has a chance to start in week two, week three, week four. I think it's one of those situations where, regardless of who starts, depending on how Penix plays, if Penix gets the opportunity and he kind of grows and goes forward, that's great. But I feel like we're going to see both of these quarterbacks throughout the season.
0: Well, the Falcons, they play the Dolphins on Friday in their final preseason game. Stefanski didn't say if Penix is going to play. But what we do know, Emmett, I think this is telling and tells all you need to know, is that Tua's going to play.
1: Yeah,
0: he's expected to play. He
1: right.
0: said he would play starters in the first and third preseason games. Tagovailoa was shaky in the team's preseason opener, a 27-7 loss to the Broncos. So he's expected to play. That tells you all that you need to know. Because as we said earlier in this fine program, we call Game Night on ESPN Radio on the all-new ESPN app, preseason games aren't really that serious at this stage of the game. There's not really a whole lot that's being done in these preseason games. But if you're still playing your potential starter in the final preseason game, that tells you more about what you're not seeing than what you are seeing.
1: It tells you doesn't have a starter, because there's not another team in the NFL that have that has a bona fide starter that will play them in the third preseason game. They barely play them in the first two.
0: These guys are in bubble wrap at this stage.
1: Yeah, yeah. And I mean, most of the starting offensive linemen, receivers, when it gets here, this third preseason game is for guys trying to make the team. I think that tells you something. I don't think they're going to cut Tua, but still, he's out there. He's going to be out there with guys trying to make the team, and that means he's trying to earn a spot. And it's kind of disappointing. If I'm Kevin Stefanski, I'm super disappointed, because right. I'm sure he thought, look, I know, you know, Tua didn't play well the last year, but he's a veteran. I think I could do some things with him. We got playmakers all over the place. We're going to be all right. And then you see that first game, he's fumbling snaps and just really looking like a chicken with his head cut off. And I'm sure Kevin now is going, man, how did we end up here?
0: So is the competition at the quarterback spot, is that actually started right now? Now that Michael Penix is cleared, now that he can do the 11-on-11 team drills, and it seems like Tua is going to be playing in the final preseason game. Here's Kevin Stefanski.
3: Listen, competition is near and dear to all of our hearts, and whether you're, whatever the depth chart looks like, whatever that Matt puts out, you know, you're competing every single day. We do compete periods in practice. You're competing against yourself. That alarm clock goes off and you're in a competition. You know, you're everything we do around this building is competing. So I know it's easy to say position battles and those type of things, but we're constantly competing, and that's not the focus for our guys. Our guys are pushing each other by showing up and putting in the work.
0: Man, ring the bell on the coast.
4: Yeah, yeah.
0: Just ring the bell on the coast.
1: Hey, that's you know how everybody has something they do that's elite when you get to the NFL? That's Kevin Stefanski's elite tool right there. He says a whole lot without saying anything at all. And right. That's what you just heard right there. When in reality, look, Kevin was here for 6 years, I think, in Cleveland. So I'm fluent in Stefanski. And that was, yeah, right now I don't feel great.
0: Right.
1: That's basically what he said.
0: Right, and he shouldn't feel great, right? I feel like he has nobody that he can count on at that starting quarterback position, and this is the final week of the preseason. He should feel good about at least one guy in the building, and it doesn't seem like he does. Other quarterback news going on across the National Football League here on Game Night on ESPN Radio and all new ESPN app. How about this? J.J. McCarthy, remember that guy? Remember that former first-round pick? He is splitting second-team reps with Carson Wentz, another former first-round pick. Obviously, that was many moons ago, but what does that tell you about J.J. McCarthy, who not too long ago was donned as the next guy to be the starting quarterback for the Vikings? Now, not only is Kyler Murray the starting quarterback, but now J.J. McCarthy is not getting all the second-team reps. He's splitting those reps with one Carson Wentz.
1: Yeah, that to understate it greatly, it's not good, you know. And I don't know. He's so early in his career. He has plenty of opportunities to come back.
0: Where?
1: You know,
0: but where?
1: You know, somebody will give him a shot.
0: Not Minnesota,
1: not as a
0: though.
1: Starter.
0: It won't be Minnesota.
1: No. And I'm not talking about as a starter either.
0: Right.
1: You know, we know this. Look, Zach Wilson was in the league. You know what I'm saying?
0: That was your homeboy.
1: Exactly. You know, I love me some Zach Wilson. Mm-hmm. There aren't enough quarterbacks, period,
0: right,
1: in the NFL. And the fact that he got drafted in the first round, he's always going to get another shot, at least after his first one. You're going to get a second chance when you were drafted in the first round. I don't believe it'll be Minnesota, and I don't believe it'll be as a starter, but he'll get a chance to compete probably next year or the year after that somewhere, because it seems like it was written that, or it is written that Kevin O'Connell was moved on. I mean, they fired Kwesi Adofu-Mensah, you know, months after the draft and everything like that. So it seems like he was the fall guy for bringing in McCarthy. They got Kyler, and it looks like they're moving on.
0: Yeah, it does. And I'm just interested and intrigued. And obviously, we'll find this out next offseason. You know, sooner, that'll be the soonest that we see this situation. But I'm interested in seeing where J.J. McCarthy will call home next, because I just don't see it being Minnesota. Obviously, we got to see how it plays out with Kyler Murray. But if he has a good season, I don't see any way that the Vikings bring back McCarthy and don't bring back Murray. You know what I mean? Like,
1: right.
0: I don't see them going down that road again after what happened with Sam Darnold. But that doesn't stop all the quarterback news. Emmett, I got some more.
1: Okay.
0: How about this? The Colts are starting Anthony Richardson in preseason game number 3. It feels like it's been so many moons since I said that Anthony Richardson is the starting quarterback in the league. And now, again, we just talked about preseason game number 3 and what that means if you're playing in it. But for that guy, Anthony Richardson, any chance he can get on the grass is a good thing for him.
1: He's auditioning for the other 31 teams in the NFL.
0: Facts.
1: You know, for a spot on a practice squad, for a spot as a backup, it's an audition. And it's funny, you know, or ironic, I hate to use the word funny, how fast he fell. Mm-hmm. As soon as he tapped out and said he was tired and he needed to come out, and his play wasn't very good either.
0: Right.
1: Yeah, either. It felt like all respect in that team was lost. You don't see offensive linemen tapping out and saying, hey, I'm tired. So to see the quarterback do that was wild, because we had never seen anything like that before. And it seems like he just has any, and he's dealt with some injuries. It just seems like he hasn't been able to recover from any of that.
0: No, it doesn't. And that's unfortunate. You know, a guy drafted as high as he was, and we all knew when he came out of college, when he was at Florida, we all said that his biggest thing that he's going to need is experience, right? He's going to need to be able to continue to play, get starts. He only had 13 career starts at Florida, and, you know, he's been in the league since 2023, and he still doesn't have very many starts under his belt, right? He literally has 15 starts under his belt. He's played 17 games since he's been in the league, and he got in the league in 2023. Look at the calendar. It's 2026.
1: Right, right.
0: I mean, that just tells you all that you need to know. So you're right. He's auditioning for the rest of the league. I don't know if it was the tapping out. I don't know if it was the poor play. I don't know if it was the combination of the two. But he's a perfect example of a team falling in love in the Underwear Olympics, which is the scouting combine, drafting him too high, and then looking around saying, I don't know why he's not very good. I don't know what happened. Well, everything that everyone said about him leading into it, that it was going to be a super project, now you realize, and he hasn't been available, and it seems like they're not interested in developing that super project.
1: So being a great athlete is important, and it's a wonderful tool to have when you play quarterback, too. You know, quarterbacks are super athletic, just make it so much harder to defend them. But it's more than just a strong arm and being able to run fast is so much more than that. And I think that's the true separator. You see people in college that light it up, that, you know, break records. What was my man Brennan from Hawaii or whatever years ago, set the NCAA record and never did anything of note in the NFL. And this was a guy that was prolific in college. It changes. It's different here in the NFL. And just because you're a superior athlete doesn't necessarily mean you're automatically going to be a good quarterback.
0: I hate that for him, too, because I when I got to talk to him in Kansas City ahead of the draft, man, you could tell that he had his mind in the right spot. He knew he had a lot of work to do, but he also said, I got that work ethic. I'm going to be in the lab. I'm going to be grinding. I'm going to try to get where I need to be. And it just hasn't worked out for him. And like I said, I never root for anyone to fail. And it just seems like you said, he's auditioning for the other 31 teams when he takes the field in the Colts' third and final preseason game. He's Emmett Golden. I'm Q Myers. It's Game Night here on ESPN Radio. If you did it big tonight, we got it. And we're going to show you that love. We'll do it next here on Game Night on ESPN Radio on the all-new ESPN app.
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0: That was a fantastic call. Yeah, she said, okay, Paige Beckers. Okay, Paige Beckers. You hooping, man. Hooping. I feel like I was on the court. Like, right, I felt like Rutgers. I was in the park, man. I was at your local gym. And when someone gets in that zone, okay, I see you, E. Golden. Mm-hmm. Okay, you hooping. Oh, you put your big boy pants on today, right. Okay? Like, that's, man, that was awesome. That was awesome. Really cool. The Wings, though, they clinched the playoff spot with this win. First postseason appearance since 2023. All 8 playoff spots have now been clinched in the WNBA. So big ups to Paige Becker. She was hooping. And big ups to the Wings, who have hooped their way into the postseason. How about the Mystics and the Mercury? What about Sonia Citron?
22: Austin, who has been dynamic. 6 on the shot clock now. Ooh. Executed to perfection, Citron with the deuce.
23: Nothing can stop me. I'm all the way up.
1: Highlight courtesy of WNBA League Pass, the Mystics 94, the Mercury 84.
0: Mystics 23rd win this season, second most for any season in team history. They had 26 back in 2019. Kiki Iriefen had 18 points and 10 rebounds, 18th double-double this season. She sets a Mystics single-season record. And Emmett, I don't know if you heard, she's a good friend of the show.
1: Oh, yeah, she's a good friend.
0: Why are you saying like you're not? You don't believe it. You're on the show.
1: I believe it. Good friend. We love her.
0: Unbelievable. See, again, another definition, another example of it be your own people. My man left me out to dry. I mean, he left me literally hanging. This dude, when Kiki was on the show, Emmett's on the show talking about, Kiki, can you hear me? He's doing all. He's serenading her. And then when I say she's a friend of the show, he's like,
1: You didn't say it with
0: your chest.
1: Yeah, she's a friend of the show.
0: Oh, man.
1: Yeah.
0: Oh, kick rocks, man. He's Emmett Golden. I'm Q Myers. It's game night here on ESPN Radio as we show love to the ones that deserve it. Let's turn our attention to Major League Baseball. Maybe Emmett will have my back a little bit more. The Red Sox and the Marlins. This one took extra innings.
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25: Swinging a high drive into right field. It is cranked. It's at the track. It's at the wall. Goodbye. A slam for Durant. Lead it 7-3 in the 11th.
23: Nothing can stop me. I'm all the way way up.
1: That highlight courtesy of WEI 93.7 FM, and that is how it ended with the Red Sox 7, the Marlins 3, the final in 11.
0: The Red Sox season high 14 games over 500, were a season worst 14 games under 500 on June 24th. Think about that. Per Alliance Sports Bureau, 62 days in the second is the second fastest turnaround from 14 games under 500 to 14 games over in Major League Baseball history, trailing only the 1914 Boston Braves, who had did it in 59 days and won the World Series. You remember that 1914 Boston Braves team, don't you?
1: Yeah, there was some guy named Babe Ruth, I think, somewhere doing something.
0: Did you see him hit a home run? Did you see how far he hit it?
1: Man, I know it didn't go 580-something feet. I know that. It's the biggest farce in the history of sports.
0: The Red Sox get the love. We show them that love as they win that game 7-3. It took 11, but they got it done. The Mariners and the Phillies, I don't know what happened, but someone woke up the bat of Cal Raleigh.
2: Back in 2002, the windup and the 2-1 pitch to Cal. Swinging a drive down the right field line. Stay fair. Gone. Goodbye, baseball. Four consecutive home runs for Cal Raleigh. Ties the game at 1-1.
23: Nothing can stop me. I'm all the way up.
1: Seattle Sports, 7:10 a.m. on the call. The Mariners get the victory over the Phillies 4-1.
0: I just want to know why Cal Raleigh was on the back of a milk carton for so long and why. What's changed now? Right?
1: Great question.
0: What's changed? Second player in Mariners history with the home run in four straight at-bats, joining Mike Cameron in 2002, all in one game on May 2nd, 2002 at the White Sox, including two in the first inning, and then back-to-back games with home run for the first time since April 26th and 27th this season. He has been MIA, and now he's all over everything. I don't know if someone said, hey, by the way, we're playing in regular season baseball now. We'd like you to show up to the party. They should have told him that a long time ago, because now he looks like the big dumper.
1: Right, right. I could end it all, though. I could end it all. All I got to do is jump on DraftKings and hit get any time home run, and I bet you he cool off.
0: Yeah, you are bad luck.
1: I am.
0: For sure. Don't do that to Cal.
1: I'm not.
0: He's been playing all season long like Cal. The last couple days, he's been the big dumper. So we'll give him a lot of credit for that. The Mariners 4, the Phillies 1. How about the Pirates and the Padres? Wasn't a lot of action in this one.
3: Here it comes. And a line drive field toward the wall. It's a cruise missile. And it is a missile. Wow. He took a changeup and lines a cannonball over the right field wall. His 17th 1-0 Buccos.
23: Nothing can stop me. I'm all the way up.
1: That highlight courtesy of 93.7 The Fan, and that is all it took. The Pirates won, the Padres 0.
0: Yeah, man, that's pretty wild, right? And that was in the top of the ninth.
1: Yeah.
0: Top of the ninth, so that thing was 0-0 for the longest. O'Neill Cruz handles his business, and the Pirates get the dub over the Padres. Let's give you one more. The Diamondbacks and the Cubs. What do the Diamondbacks have to do in this one?
2: And a 2-1. Swung on and hit high. It's hit deep. It's on its way. Good night! It's a game winner for Ryan Waldschmidt. Two-run homer, his second walk-off home run this season, and the Diamondbacks stun the Cubs 5-4.
23: Nothing can stop me. I'm all the way up.
1: That's how it sounded on Arizona Sports 98.7 FM. The Diamondbacks get the 5-4 victory over the Cubs.
0: You know, I just saw a highlight on SportsCenter about the Mets and the Brew Crew. It took extra innings to get it done. The Mets win 3-2, and it happened on an errant throw to home. Like, the Brewers were trying to throw the Mets out at home, and it was just an awful throw. It should have been an out at the plate, and it wasn't even close. It's like when you try to throw someone out. Like, it wasn't even close. It would have been a bad Emmett throw.
1: Man,
0: that's
1: I
0: all that would have been. More of that on SportsCenter all night. It's coming up next here on ESPN Radio, the all-new ESPN app, SiriusXM Channel 80, and tune in.
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7: 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Channel 80. College conferences aren't just pumping the brakes. They have slammed the brakes, throttled back, and pulled the ripcord all at once. That is straight ahead. But Major League Baseball giving us some drama lately as well. And if we hop into the Wayback Machine and travel to, Monday night in Seattle.
8: There's a swing and a high fly ball deep to right field. A towering shot. Harper going back, and goodbye, baseball. Cal Raleigh. Swing and a drive deep to right field. Cal does it again. Goodbye, baseball.
9: Swung on. Crossed. Right field. Has he done it again? It is gone. Cal Raleigh, his first 3-homer game of his career.
7: Seattle Sports 710 AM. 3 at-bats for Cal Raleigh on Monday. And he made each of them count. Now we fast forward to Tuesday in Seattle.
8: The windup and the 2-1 pitch to Cal. Swing and a drive down the right field line. Stay fair. Gone. Goodbye, baseball. 4 consecutive home runs for Cal Raleigh. 3 last night. And his first at bat tonight off of Aaron Nola with a screaming line drive. Just fair down the right field line. Ties the game at 1-1. And in 4 consecutive official plate appearances, Cal Raleigh has hit a home run. 4 in a row for Cal Raleigh.
7: That one ties the game with the Phillies on Tuesday. Cal Raleigh, second player in Mariners history to homer in 4 straight at-bats. Mike Cameron did it in 2002. Raleigh with 4 homers in his past 2 games, most in a 2-game span in his career. By the 7th, Mariners were padding their lead.
10: 1-1. Bases loaded, 2 outs. Mariners up 1. Raleigh, the pitch. Swung on. Parachute, left field, falling fast. It's down. It's a hit. Ward scores. JP right behind him. He scores. 2 RBI base hit. Tom Canzone clapping his hands at first base as the Mariners lead 4-1.
7: Seattle Sports 710 AM. 4-1 the final. Mariners 7-3 in their past 10 games. They've gone from 6 games back to 2.5 back in the AL West. Phillies meet

0: Meanwhile, back-to-back losses after their nine-game win streak. Phillies hitters, they struck out 11 times on Tuesday. Snaps a 28-game streak of 10 strikeouts or fewer. Had been their longest streak since 2012. Phillies, though, don't lose ground to the Padres in the wild card because San Diego was having trouble with Pirates pitching.
1: Here's the 1-1 offering from Schemes. And swung on and missed. 97 miles an hour. He's been there most of the night. Couple of 98s. A little bit better velo. Looks like the command has been a little bit better for Skeens. One ball, two strikes. Here's the pitch. Check swing. Did he go? No. As
0: 93-7 the fan. Skeens in the bullpen shutting down the Padres. Skeens, six innings of three-hit ball, four strikeouts, 16 career starts now with six scoreless innings. They shut down the Padres, but that said, the Pirates don't score either until the ninth.
1: Here it comes, and a line drive field toward the wall. It's a cruise missile, and it is a missile. Wow, he took a changeup and lines a cannonball over the right field wall. His 17th, 1-0 Buccos.
0: Cannonball. 93-7 the fan. That's the only scoring in the game. Pirates beat the Padres 1-0. O'Neill Cruz with the home run. First career go-ahead homer in the ninth inning or later. Pirates get the win over the Padres, who remain a game ahead of the Diamondbacks for the final National League wild card spot. Padres scoring in the ninth, getting the win in San Diego. Pirates get the win in San Diego. In Arizona, Cubs had a ninth inning lead on the Diamondbacks. They had the lead.
2: And the 2-1. Swung on and hit high. It's hit deep. It's on its way. Good night. It's a game winner for Ryan Waldschmidt. Two-run homer. His second walk-off home run this season. And the Diamondbacks stunned the Cubs 5-4.
0: Diamondbacks with the walk-off win. Arizona Sports 98-7. Waldschmidt, two RBI, the walk-off home run. Three homers on the season. He's the first rookie in Diamondbacks history with a pinch-hit walk-off home run. They have four walk-off home runs this season as a team. That's the most in the National League. Diamondbacks with the win move a game back to the Padres for the third and final wild card spot in the National League. Sports Center all night, ESPN Radio. It's been a minute since we've seen Tyler Glasnow, but Tuesday made his first start since early May after being on the 60-day IL.
3: I mean, it felt like a long time. I think anytime you're out that long just doing rehab the whole time, it definitely sucks. So it's exciting to be able to get back, but I am glad too. My body's in a spot where I felt like I was before. So I'm just, glad I feel healthy and my stuff feels good.
0: Glasnow, five innings, three earned runs, all of them came in the first inning. Struck out seven over those five innings in his first start since May 6th. So the Dodgers were in a hole. They tied it up. But then in the eighth,
4: 2-0 pitch. Swung on and whistled into left center. Base hit. Braves take the lead in the eighth. Ozzie got the slider he was looking for and shot it right up the middle. And the Braves cash in that run. And a big two-out knock for Ozzie Albies.
0: And that would be the difference. 680 the fan. Braves a 4-3 win over the Dodgers. Albies the go-ahead RBI single in the bottom of the eighth inning. Third go-ahead hit in the eighth inning or later this season. That's the most on the team. Atlanta's won three of the four against the Dodgers this season. For Shohei Ohtani in the loss, 1-for-5. Snapped a four-game streak without an extra base hit. Did have a triple in the loss. ESPN Fantasy Football. 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
5: Browns are waiving tight end Daquan Wright, who has an agreement in place to play for LSU if he clears waivers.
6: Once you go to the NFL, to me, you're in the NFL. You don't get the opportunity to come back. That means you're kicking somebody else off your team. I don't think that's fair to the players that worked all summer, all spring.
0: It's been a wild spell for college athletics, specifically football, in the spotlight at the moment. And partial question, who can play? We've seen the rulings that there are some who could return. For example, Wright's return from the Cleveland Browns to LSU, question mark. The SEC among the conferences saying, I don't think so. The Big Ten was the first one out on Tuesday. The SEC joined them. Unanimous opposition to athletes leaving the NFL and returning to college team. Conferences are swiftly passing new rules. In the SEC, it gives Commissioner Greg Sankey full authority to enforce it, quote, with penalties. ESPN's Dan Wetzel.
7: You could see this coming, and college football loves to be dramatic, but it wasn't until Adam Schefter reported over the weekend that Daquan Wright, who played for Ole Miss last year and was part of the Cleveland Browns training camp, was about to hit waivers, was getting cut, and was going to head to LSU to play this season that people started paying attention. And the moment that happened, I have rarely seen all of college athletics unify and get outraged over something. The sheer assault to the common sense of what college athletics has always been, even after 5 years of dramatic change, the idea that someone would come from an NFL training camp back to college just sent everyone into a tizzy, started having emergency meetings, coaches speaking out. It all just went wild the last couple days.
8: Big Ten, SEC, Notre Dame alignment on this issue. How close are the other major conferences to publicly declaring a stance?
7: It's expected the ACC and Big 12 will follow along and try to come up with something that will ban professional people who have played in the professionals, had a contract, whatever they want to do it, and follow that lead. So I think that you'll have that. Whether all the conferences follow along, we will see. There could be a strategic advantage for some conference to say, hey, we'll take these guys if you don't want them. And that's always part of college athletics also. Everyone's generally out for their own best interest.
8: I don't think it's cynical to ask, though, how much all of these policies even matter. Like, what's to stop a judge from issuing a TRO to prevent these rules from being enforced?
7: Absolutely nothing. And these will be challenged immediately. Plaintiff attorneys have already said they'll file suit tomorrow or as soon as possible on this. The issue here is that the NCAA in June created a thing called the 5-on-5. They gave all of their active athletes in college sports a fifth year of eligibility. Normally, you would have 4 years to play. Now you get five. The players that completed their eligibility, graduated, basically the class of 2026, they finished after four. They started filing suit and saying, hey, look, we should have been grandfathered in. We have been prevented the opportunity to play an extra season. They have found judges to agree with that. These rules would not be any different, really, than what the NCAA had already done. So why would the decision be any different? Now, these rules are saying, hey, you chose to go to the NFL. These players and these plaintiffs will argue, we didn't choose it. We didn't have the option to play that fifth year. Had we gotten it, we never would have gone to the NFL. So there is a compelling argument, and judges have found it compelling to strike all of this down. So while this story continues to be wild and dramatic, I think it's still in the early innings of play here.
0: So it's the athletes from the incoming class of 2022, essentially, that's the issue. Not just football. Some of them looking for that fifth year that they really didn't know about until, in some cases, they had already left school. Multiple sports, but currently football in the spotlight, and more specifically, LSU, which has put Lane Kiffin in the crosshairs. On the Pat McAfee Show Tuesday,
9: I told our staff, whoever the kid chooses, the first kid chooses, will be the poster child school, not the first to recruit. There's all kinds of schools that recruited him, including our conference and including his previous school. But he chose us. And so I said, hey, when he decided to choose us, I said, just get ready, guys. This is going to come. This will be Lane Kiffin, LSU, you know, doing something that nobody else is doing. Yeah, I don't worry too much about that. I think as you talk about villains, sometimes the difference between the hero and the villain isn't very far apart. And it changes very often. I see your wrestling stuff there. So you know, I referred to Hulk Hogan before.
10: Hell yeah,
9: he's
10: brother.
9: A villain, then a hero, then a villain, then a hero again, and then a villain. So, you know, it happens sometimes. And, you know, when you're trying to do things at the highest level, a lot of times people want you to apologize for what you're doing when you're chasing greatness. And that's what we do here as a program. That's how we run it. And our players know that. And I think our fans and administration, wherever they love it when you're there. And so they understand that you're doing the best for their program at the time so that they can win and they can have everything that they want and they're wanting to have on Saturdays.
0: Spotlight, rightly or wrongly, on Lane Kiffin at LSU. Earlier on ESPN Radio on Amber and Ian, our Jonathan Zaslow.
10: I think it's easy for people on the outside to point at Lane Kiffin because he's super controversial. And it's like, okay, of course Lane Kiffin is at the center of it. And of course Lane Kiffin's going to be the first coach to publicly come out and say, yeah, like somebody's going to recruit him, so might as well be us. I'm trying to, you know, get the best football players here at LSU. It's really easy to point the finger at Ellis, at Lane Kiffin, but he just so happens to be the guy who was front and center.
0: And now conferences like the Big Ten, like the SEC, are saying, no, once you've gone pro, you cannot come back. The SEC giving Greg Sankey some wide-ranging authority. SEC analyst Cole Kublik.
11: I'll say this, and I'm going to read this here because I have it, so I want to get it correct. The commissioner is authorized to enforce this expectation with penalties against member institutions. I think that's important. That is Commissioner Sankey saying, try me, because this will be challenged legally. I can almost guarantee it. Why? Because everything else in college sports is being challenged legally. I think Thomas Mars and the other lawyers around the NCAA that have had some success will look at this and say, there's holes in it. We're going to go after it. We think we can still get some of these guys on these rosters, but that line means a lot to me. That is Commissioner Sankey saying, I understand there might be legal loopholes. There might be ways you think you can get around this. Don't do it.
12: The term self-governance has been thrown around. And I think, Cole, people think from the outside, well, that just means the SEC is going to go run off and maybe the Big Ten will go with them and there's that super conference. That's not the self-governance that Greg Sankey and them have talked about. This seems to be that.
11: Self-governance, in my opinion, and having some conversations with Greg Sankey about it, means doing things essentially that the NCAA cannot because of the legal ramifications potentially involved. We saw the statement. We saw what Commissioner Sankey essentially has laid out saying, we will punish you the way we deem fit if you try to go and do this. That's, to me, what self-governance means and what they're trying to accomplish, Dari, when you go and make a move like this. I think there are a lot of SEC head football coaches right this moment that are having a gigantic sigh of relief. We don't have to go look. We don't have to have conversations. We don't have to answer questions. Yeah. We don't have to talk about it anymore. Are there one or two that maybe had something up their sleeve, that were looking to add a guy? Maybe. Tough. Not going to happen anymore, yeah. But at least you can move on with the roster that you got. Probably some SEC football players, too, that are sitting back saying, at least I know I've got my spot now.
0: And in the SEC, ESPN's Pete Thamel said the vote was 16-0, unanimous in the SEC. Straight ahead, dance cards full. SportsCenter All Night continues. It's ESPN Radio.
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1: 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There was one spot left in the WNBA. Dallas grabs it.
2: Wings fans, you can start celebrating. You are going to the postseason for the first time since 2023. Congratulations to Jose Fernandez and the job he has done this year with his team.
1: It was on NBA TV as the Wings beat the Fire 96-78, clinching a playoff spot with that win. The first playoff appearance since 2023. And with the Wings capturing the spot, all eight playoff spots have now been clinched. Wings going to the postseason for the first time since 23 with Coach Jose Fernandez.
3: Coach Jose, going into this, you said this was not the same old Dallas Wings, and now you're headed to the playoffs. How do you feel in this moment?
4: Yeah, that's what we talked about during training camp, right? So, good thing is we still got five games left, one before the World Cup break, but this is what we talked about setting out to do, being one of the top eight teams in the league.
3: You mentioned training camp. How have you seen yourself over this experience further become a connector of people and how this team has rallied around your mission?
4: Yeah, it's all about growth, and I'm just extremely proud on how they've grown and what they've done to this point to get here.
3: Going into this, Arike Ogunbowale, Paige Bueckers have been your true leaders. How have you seen them grow through this whole experience?
4: Oh, tremendously. I think Arike's given up a lot of herself, you know, and you see the growth and you see the amount of people talking in the locker room and in huddles and practice. It's great to see.
3: You're talking about giving up a lot of yourself. You left the program after being there for 25 years to come to this Dallas Wings team. How does tonight further submit that you made the right choice?
4: Well, I knew I made the right choice when I took the job because I knew we could come here and do some special things, but it wouldn't be without having an incredible staff and incredible group to work with.
3: Congratulations, Coach. You're headed to the playoffs.
4: Thank you.
1: Wings going to the playoffs. Paige Bueckers, 22 points, 11 assists in the win on Tuesday. She goes to the postseason for the first time. Wings have three straight wins overall, their longest since the All-Star break. Sun, Sky.
5: 15 on the timer. Edwards hits a hard screen. She's open inside. A new career high for Edwards. 26. Timeout, Chicago.
1: Career high, 26 points, 10 rebounds. 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NBC Sports Boston with the call. Sun, 6-point win over the Sky, 87-81. Their second straight home win. Mystics, a 10-point win over the Mercury.
6: Austin, who has been dynamic. 6 on the shot clock now. Ooh. Executed to perfection. Citron with the deuce.
1: WNBA League Pass. Mystics 94-84 over Phoenix. Mercury with 25 losses this season. Fourth season in franchise history with at least 25. For the Mystics, their 23rd win this season, second most for any season in team history. Kelsey Plum, 10 points and 17 minutes off the bench in her home debut for the Mercury after playing four games on the road after being acquired by Phoenix. So WNBA teams in the postseason, Dallas, along with Minnesota, Golden State, Las Vegas, Atlanta, Indiana, New York, and Washington. Teams that are out, Portland Fire, along with the Toronto Tempo, the two expansion franchises, they miss out along with Chicago, Phoenix, L.A., Connecticut, and Seattle. SportsCenter All Night, ESPN Radio. Back to baseball. Houston rallies in New York against the Yankees.
7: And Diaz pokes this in the right field down the line. Over toward the corner goes Jones at the wall. See you later! Second home run of the night for Yiner Diaz. Took advantage of the short porch in the Bronx. And it is 6-6. First pitch by Hedrick. And Alvarez hits this in the right center. And it's down for a base hit. And that's going to bound all the way to the wall. Pena racing to third. He's going to score without a throw. Yordan loping over to third base with an RBI triple. The Astros lead it 7-6. Yordan's third hit of the night.
1: Astros with three in the eighth inning. KBME 790 AM. They rally for a 9-7 win over the Yankees. Astros 20th multi-run comeback win this season. Most in the American League. Yankees 9 runs allowed. They're still banged up. As for down the stretch, ESPN's Jorge Castillo.
8: And Aaron Judge is inching towards returning in September. He has not played since May 31st with that stress fracture and a right rib. And the Yankees need him to really supercharge this offense that has really struggled of late. And the Yankees were sort of expecting, not sort of, they were expecting another big bat to come back here soon, Giancarlo Stanton, who has been out since late April with a right calf strain. Well, last week he had a big setback and suffered a left calf strain. And Giancarlo Stanton, while the Yankees have not ruled him out to return this season, chances are he will not return this season. The calendar at this point, as Aaron Boone said over the weekend, it is challenging to see him return this year.
9: Okay, and a couple of pitchers to keep an eye on.
8: So Max Fried yesterday threw a live batting practice session, live BP, 4 innings, 60 pitches. His next step could be a rehab assignment, doing a start in the minor leagues, or Aaron Boone left the door open for him starting Saturday against the Red Sox in one of the Yankees' 2 games of their doubleheader. And the reason why, a big reason why Max Fried, beyond the fact that he's one of the best pitchers in the American League, a big reason why the Yankees need him, is Ryan Weathers went down with an injury on Saturday here at Yankee Stadium, left forearm strain. He's going to return, the Yankees hope, at the end of the season as a reliever, as will Clark Schmidt.
1: Yankees hoping to be healthy by the time the postseason rolls around. United against going in reverse. That's next. SportsCenter All Night. It's ESPN Radio.
0: 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It's an NL Central showdown. Ellie De La Cruz and the Cincinnati Reds are at Wrigley to face MVP candidate PCA and the Chicago Cubs.
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1: Dallas Wings capture the WNBA's final playoff spot. Mets, Diamondbacks, walk-off wins on Tuesday. Cal Raleigh. Homers for a fourth consecutive at-bat came in the first inning of Seattle's win over the Phillies. College conferences are putting in new rules to prevent what we're seeing about players returning to college.
21: Browns are waiving tight end Daquan Wright, who has an agreement in place to play for LSU if he clears waivers.
22: LSU is behind a lot of the Louisiana case. There's going to be a lot of players that are part of this group that filed in Louisiana that will probably end up playing at LSU.
23: Once you go to the NFL, to me, you're in the NFL. You don't get the opportunity to come back. You have a limited roster limit now. So if you invited somebody back to your team, that means you're kicking somebody else off your team. I don't think that's fair to the players that worked all summer, all spring.
1: If you're a homeowner, you may know about backflow preventers. Got a sprinkler system in your yard, for example. Got that little one-way valve in the system to stop contaminated water from flowing back into the clean drinking water supply. Pro athletes aren't contaminated. It's an analogy. College conferences trying to prevent the backflow of athletes from the pros to the collegiate level. Daquan Wright in the spotlight looking to head back from Browns camp to land at LSU. And certainly a topic of discussion among college football. Head coaches certainly paying attention. Josh Heupel at Tennessee, Dan Lanning at Oregon, Pete Golding from Ole Miss, Kalen DeBoer, Alabama, John Summerall from Florida, Ryan Day from Ohio State, P.J. Fleck from Minnesota, Tony Elliott from Virginia, all of them.
24: We're not currently evaluating anybody that's on NFL rosters. And, you know, my thought is just... To each his own is my thought.
25: I'm not the NCAA. I think in general, you guys certainly have a clear picture of how I feel about that entire situation to begin with.
23: It used to be once you had an agent or once you went and did the combine or once you went to mini. I mean, all those things qualified as you are no longer an amateur. You're a professional now once you declare for the draft. So to let any of those players come back, you know, fair or unfair to them, it's unfair to the sport. And I think it's unfair to the players that are on current teams, you know, for those guys to be coming back.
26: All of us obviously have a responsibility to our current roster, and then there's a responsibility in the chair that you're in also to, you know, produce a really good football team. I'm strictly basing it on, okay, what's in the room right now, right? Our numbers are where they're supposed to be. We got really good players that we went and recruited that have invested and bought into what we're asking them to do.
27: There's a possibility out there of someone that was on our roster in the past, but again, right now, that he wouldn't be able to come in and play. So I can't control that. Can't worry about that. You just never know each day in the world we're in right now.
28: Look, I added Jake Retzlaff last year on July 27th. So I'm not like holier than thou, acting like I'm not going to add a player. If it's best for Florida football for us to add a player, we'll add a player.
29: The conferences have to decide if there's a point where their rosters have to be locked in. Because once some of these guys become available, adding them to the roster is going to provide an advantage for certain teams.
30: As of right now, from what I've been told, we've maximized what we can do. I just never know what the changes will be. But if, you know, they want to say that we can bring back guys' first name that starts with T and ends with J, then we'll bring Tyler Johnson back if we can.
31: You either coach it or you allow it. The tough part is we're allowing it. Right, there's adults that are allowing, you know, things to happen, right? I think we just need to stop allowing it.
1: The adults in the room are trying to stop it from happening. 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
15: We're at the point now, Freddie, where I feel like we have to have a commissioner of college football.
1: Oh, we've needed that for a while, but carry on.
15: For that structure, for that balance, and for things to be different. Because now it has become the Wild Wild West, in my opinion.
1: Wild Wild West trying to put its foot down and halt things. On Tuesday, the Big Ten unanimously voted to prohibit football players who sign pro contracts appeared on an NFL roster or declared for the draft as underclassmen without withdrawing prevent them from going back to college. The SEC following suit, banning any players who've been drafted or listed on rosters in the NFL, NBA, WNBA. They can't compete in SEC athletics. Other conferences like the ACC, Big 12, also considering implementing similar restrictions. They're expected to meet this week as well. ESPN's Heather Dinich.
2: What's next for LSU? I mean, really, there are three options. You can either fight it out in court. You can walk away from these players. And this is, you know, Will Wade, too, who's got a basketball player who's coming in. Or you can break the rules and see what the penalties are. And I also asked an SEC spokesperson tonight if they're going to publicize what the penalties are. And I was told that that is to be announced. So they've got a couple of options here, but I think at the end of the day, one thing that we can probably be sure of is that legally, this is far from over.
3: Are these athletes now just kind of stuck in limbo, or do you think they still enroll at LSU? You know, how do you think the players are going to handle this?
2: Well, see, that was one of the logistical questions anyway, and that's why you have Marcus Freeman at Notre Dame saying we can't do this because we can't get players enrolled right now for a master's degree because school started already. So even if these respective conferences did not enact these rules today, there were still a lot of questions about if this was going to actually happen and how it would all take place. But as for what the players are going to do, I would expect their attorneys to fight this. Our colleague Pete Thamel got a quote from attorney Ryan Downton, who represents clients that are impacted by this ruling. And the attorney said, quote, "It's cartel-like conduct when NCAA conferences attempt to create their own spur-of-the-moment rules in response to courts enjoining those same rules at the NCAA level." So, like I said, the one thing that we can be sure of is this is going to continue in the court level. Here's the other thing, too, that listeners need to understand. This is happening for a very specific reason right now. It's because in June, the NCAA changed its eligibility model and said players now have 5 years to play five seasons, right? And so when you turn 19 or when you enroll in college, your eligibility clock starts ticking. But there are players from the 2022 class, the 2022-2023 academic year, who say, wait a minute, I have another year that I'm not getting because they didn't grandfather in that particular class. And the reasoning from the NCAA is people have moved on. Coaches have built their rosters without those players. And there are a lot of reasons why they didn't make it retroactive. So you have a tight end like Daquan Wright, who was playing with Cleveland and dressed with the Browns on Saturday, mm-hmm. and is in the transfer portal because he thinks, and he has argued successfully in a Baton Rouge court, that he still has 1 year left of eligibility. So to your point, what does Lane Kiffin do? Does he continue to pursue him and get in trouble with the SEC? Does he just say, listen, this isn't going to work out, good luck to you? We'll see what happens. But I'll tell you one thing. LSU has a lot of good players on their team. Could they have used tight ends who played for him at Ole Miss? Sure. But I think they're also going to be okay if this doesn't work out.
1: Conferences seem to be united in their reactions, too. They are reacting quickly to the notion of players returning to college, saying in various forms, no. Earlier on the Rich Eisen Show,
4: there's this loophole, and these kids were told you don't have any eligibility left. Oh, and the NCAA has now created a rule after they've left in June that these kids probably would have liked to have known before they decided to make the draft choice that they made. Part of me's like, damn's the breaks, though. That's it. It's too bad. They created a rule that gives other people eligibility that you just didn't know about. They just created it after you're gone. They seek injunctive relief, and somebody shocked the world in the state of Louisiana, where Baton Rouge resides, says, okay, now I know there are just two that wound up at LSU, and there's more to come. I mean, cut down day in the National Football League is right around the corner. And you know who I feel for the most? are the players who are currently in their regular years of eligibility who might lose a gig because of this.
1: Still to be decided, and it will be decided probably by the attorneys and perhaps the courts. As for the football stuff, the final quarterback question in the SEC has been answered. Vanderbilt naming Blaise Berlewitz as the starter, although freshman Jared Curtis expected to play during the season opener and seems to have a path to take over. ESPN analyst Cole Kublik.
5: This is ideally the way that you want to do it. When you have a veteran that's been in the system, and it's not just the fact that he was around Diego Pavia. He's been with offensive coordinator Tim Beck. He's been with Jerry Kill, who are both on staff right now at Vanderbilt. The thing with this offense is the difficulties don't necessarily come with what you're asked to do, seeing defensive backs or reading a defense. The difficulties become with football manipulation, getting in and out of a fake, when to cut and run upfield, when to pitch a ball, not to pitch a ball. Those decisions have to be natural, Dari, and they have to happen quickly. It's why Diego Pavia was so good. He was tough. He was fun. He was a competitor. But he could manipulate the football in that offense better than anybody I had seen. Blaise Berlitz has a little bit of that craftiness inside of him. You know, he'll make a no-look throw. He'll juke a guy out on the perimeter. He's got a strong enough arm to make all the throws that you need. And most importantly, in this offense, with this staff, he's tough. He will stand in the pocket and deliver the football. But you have a super talented, more than likely, more talented quarterback on the roster that you can now ease into action. You don't have to just say, hey, Jared Curtis, you're the guy.
4: Yeah.
5: Go figure it all out. Guess what? You're going to get 20 different looks that we never showed you in practice because they know you're a freshman and they're going to come after you and try to knock you out of the game and force you into mistakes that you're likely going to make. So now put the veteran in. Let him run the show. Pick your spots that you want your five-star super talented guy to play in and then work him in as the season progresses.
4: What do you tell, though, the incumbent starter here now in Berlewitz to not have him looking over the shoulder all the time, right?
5: You tell him right
4: now. What if I throw two picks? I'm done, right?
5: No, you're number one, but you have to earn it every day. And I think Clark Lee has operated that way. Blaise Berlitz, having been with him for a while, knows full well this is not a job that was given, and this is not a job that I'm just going to keep. It has to be earned each and every day.
1: And he will start week one for Vanderbilt. SportsCenter All Night, ESPN Radio, from college to the pros, which is the natural progression of things in football. Jamar Chase giving everybody a little scare in practice on Tuesday, says he's fine after suffering a left knee injury that cut his practice time short Tuesday.
6: I don't know like what exactly went down or how I did it. I'm gonna be honest, I really don't know. I just it was like an incident of me missing the ground or missing my footing or something like that. No, I don't think I got tangled. I think it's like something on my own.
1: Chase was attempting to bring in a pass down the right sideline when the injury occurred. Says it's considered a hyperextension, but he doesn't consider it very serious. Earlier on ESPN Radio, ESPN Bengals reporter Ben Baby.
7: They were not overly concerned. I imagine they'll go through and try to make sure that everything is, check off all the boxes. But we did not get any indication whatsoever that there was a lot of major concern. In fact, Matt went over to Bengals team president Mike Brown, who at 91 years old is still watching every practice out there in the heat. He went over there. Mike did not seem all that concerned as well. So, by all accounts, it seems like the Bengals dodged something that could have been pretty bad.
1: Chase limped off under his own power. Bengals, as Ben Baby mentioned, not overly concerned. Speaking of injuries, Michael Penix Jr. back practicing finally. What about starting? ESPN's Adam Schefter.
8: I think there is a chance that it does turn out to be Michael Penix. I think that Tua did not seize that opportunity over the summer, is what it sounds like. And they were waiting for him to play well, and it was uneven. And now they obviously thought they might be in a position where they could wait for Michael Penix and not have to rush him along. You got to make sure he's physically right before anything happens. But they went from a position of, let's see how long it takes Michael Penix, to where we really could use Michael Penix here now. Do I think there's a chance he can start opening? Yeah. Doctors cleared him for the 11-on-11. If he's physically up to the challenge, I think he's got a real chance to start on opening day.
1: And now he's working back at full speed with the Falcons. SportsCenter All Night, ESPN Radio. Speaking of offenses, trying to get honed in and attacking the Chargers, Jim Harbaugh bringing in Mike McDaniel as offensive coordinator.
9: Wanted to be crisp and, clean. We got
0: you know, several things that we were working on offensively, and you don't want to see those, you know, show up, and you want to see improvement. And that's, it's really hard, 11 guys, to get them to do their assignment, you know, their technique, their job. I mean, it's never perfect, but you want to see that level of crispness and execution.
1: And Harbaugh wants that offense looking sharp as they head into the season. ESPN analyst Field Yates.
10: The Chargers offense is going to be super, wait for it, charged this year. This Miami Dolphins team over the past 4 years of Mike McDaniel, a team with less talented quarterback, was amongst the most explosive offenses during his first two seasons. Justin Herbert, as a result, is my quarterback six. There were 3 weeks during Tua Tagovailoa's first season with Mike McDaniel that he was a top two scoring quarterback. He also led the NFL in passing yards. Tua is now playing for the minimum with the Falcons. Justin Herbert's amongst the best quarterbacks in the NFL. I am very excited about this Los Angeles offense, and for no player more so than Justin Herbert.
1: And it comes from the top down with the changes in the coaching staff, especially the coordinator position. Digging out of the hole, now standing high, too. SportsCenter All Night continues. It's ESPN Radio.
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3: What's your chance? He says the tour has no current plan to bring back the returning member program. It would be a potential pathway for players like Bryson DeChambeau, John Rahm, Cameron Smith. They wanted to return from LIV Golf. LIV's future is in doubt. There may be players like those guys looking for a spot to play in 2027.
4: Great thing about golf is it's a meritocracy, and basically you earn what you earn. And I think whatever we do for whomever, whatever player, if you've been on the tour before or haven't been on the tour before, you're going to have to earn it, right? And so you're going to have to earn your way back. And then second, look, we're a membership organization. We don't have a collective bargaining agreement. These guys aren't under contract of the tour, but what we do have is rules. That's how we keep the whole thing together. And if we didn't have those rules, all this great things we're talking about, a tour championship and all these events, we couldn't put on for fans and our partners. So because there are rules, that holds everything together. And if you violate those rules, there'll be consequences. So what those will be, I don't know. We've been very public. Those guys are under contract. I don't know when they're not going to be under contract. If they can demonstrate that they're no longer on a contract, then we'll have a conversation. But that hasn't been the case yet.
3: Five-time major champ Brooks Koepka did use the returning member program to go back to the PGA Tour in January after he left Live, but that window did close. ESPN's Mark Schlabaugh. Here's the back to baseball. The win streak continues for the Royals.
5: Here's the pitch. Smack to left center field. Collins angles over. It's down for a hit. Collins cuts it off. Cameron and Bateman coming to score. Lucas goes to second. Here's the throw. He's out at second. The game is over. The Blue Jays score two, but Nathan Lucas gets thrown out at second base trying to stretch into a double. The game is over. The Royals win 5-3.
3: 96-5 The Fan, 5-3 the final as the Royals get their ninth consecutive win. White Sox an 11-7 win over the Rangers who fall a half game behind the Astros for the AL West lead. Extra innings for the Guardians.
6: Here's Jose Ramirez. Go ahead, run at third. Here's the pitch. Swung on and drilled. Left center field. Base hit and more. Near the gap. Scoring is Rocchio. Racing to third, being waved home is Kwan. Here comes the relay. Kwan slides in safely into second with a two-run double. Jose Ramirez. The Guardians grab the lead 8-6.
3: WTAM as the Guardians win it 8-6 in 10 innings. Guardians bullpen 8 2/3. Three hit ball, 12 strikeouts among six different relievers.
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3: In Atlanta, Tyler Glasnow returns to the mound for LA. He goes 5, but the Braves snap a tie with the Dodgers in the 8th. 680 The Fan.
9: 2-0 pitch. Swung on and whistled into left center. Base hit. Braves take the lead in the 8th. Ozzie got the slider he was looking for and shot it right up the middle. And the Braves cash in that run and a big 2-out knock for Ozzie Albies.
7: Number 4.
3: Paul Skeens and the Pirates pitching shut down the Padres. So Pittsburgh only needed this in the 9th. 93-7 The Fan.
10: Here it comes. And a line drive right field toward the wall.
11: It's a cruise missile, and it is a missile. Wow, he took a changeup and lines a cannonball over the right field wall. His 17th, 1-0 Buccos.
7: Number 3.
3: Mets get a win in 10, due in part to the fact Milwaukee was denied a chance to score in the 9th. 880 ESPN New York.
12: Here's the 2-1 pitch. Swing on a liner towards short.
13: Caught by a diving Lindor. And that retires the side. A brilliant game-saving catch by Francisco Lindor on a line drive on which Lindor had to go to his right and make a backhanded diving stab.
7: Number 2.
3: Red Sox win in 11 in Miami, doing quite a bit of damage in that 11th. 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
15: Swinging a high drive into right field. It is cranked. It's in the track. It's in the wall. Goodbye.
3: in Arizona. Diamondbacks trailed the Cubs by a run in the bottom of the ninth. Arizona Sports 98.7.
5: And a 2-1. Swung on and hit high. It's hit deep. It's on its way.
3: And the Diamondbacks moved to within a game of the Padres for the third wild card spot in the National League. Marlins are four games out of a wild card spot. Cardinals are five games out. As for the American League wild card, Guardians with their 10-inning win still hold the third wild card in the American League. Rangers are a game out. Baltimore 2.5 back. Mariners, Twins, Blue Jays all three games behind of that third wild card spot in the American League. Speaking of the Mariners, about 4 for 4. That's next. 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
24: Here is our weather in Middle Tennessee. Wednesday will be mostly sunny with a high near 95. The heat index may reach 100. Winds will be light.

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2: Yankees and Astros renew their rivalry in the Bronx.
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8: 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College conferences aren't just pumping the brakes. They have slammed the brakes, throttled back, and pulled the ripcord all at once. That is straight ahead. But Major League Baseball giving us some drama lately as well. And if we hop into the Wayback Machine and travel to, Monday night in Seattle.
9: There's a swing and a high fly ball deep to right field. A towering shot, Harper going back, and goodbye baseball! Cal Raleigh! Swing and a drive deep to right field. Cal does it again, goodbye baseball!
10: Swung on, crushed, right field! Has he done it again? It is gone!
8: Seattle Sports 710 AM, three at-bats for Cal Raleigh on Monday, and he made each of them count. Now we fast forward to Tuesday in Seattle.
9: The windup and the 2-1 pitch to Cal, swinging a drive, down the right field line, stay fair, gone, goodbye baseball. Four consecutive home runs for Cal Raleigh, three last night, and his first at-bat tonight off of Aaron Nola with a screaming line drive just fair down the right field line, ties the game at 1-1, and in four consecutive official plate appearances, Cal Raleigh has hit a home run. Four in a row for Cal Raleigh.
8: That one ties the game with the Phillies on Tuesday. Cal Raleigh, second player in Mariners history to homer in four straight at-bats. Mike Cameron did it in 2002. Raleigh with four homers in his past two games, most in a two-game span in his career. By the seventh, Mariners were padding their lead.
11: One ball, one strike. Bases loaded, two outs. Mariners up one. Raleigh, the pitch. Swung on. Parachute, left field, falling fast. It's down. It's a hit. Ward scores. JP right behind him. He scores. Two RBI base hit. Tom Canzone clapping his hands at first base as the Mariners lead 4-1.
8: Seattle Sports 710 AM, 4-1 the final. Mariners 7-3 in their past 10 games. They've gone from six games back to 2.5 back in the AL West. Phillies, meanwhile, back-to-back losses after their 9-game win streak. Phillies hitters, they struck out 11 times on Tuesday. Snaps a 28-game streak of 10 strikeouts or fewer. Had been their longest streak since 2012. Phillies, though, don't lose ground to the Padres in the wild card because San Diego was having trouble with Pirates pitching.
12: The 2-2, and he went this time, swing and a miss as the home plate umpire.
13: And there's that slider down and away for the chase. I mean, anytime, that's where the information that catchers get is so critical to setting up that next pitch. There's no way you should be able to get to a 97-mile-per-hour fastball up and in and then absolutely cover a slider down and away.
8: 93-7 the Fan.

0: Skeens in the bullpen, shutting down the Padres. Skeens, 6 innings of 3-hit ball, 4 strikeouts, 16 career starts now with 6 scoreless innings. They shut down the Padres, but that said, the Pirates don't score either until the 9th.
1: Here it comes, and a line drive field toward the wall. It's a cruise missile, and it is a missile. Wow, he took a changeup and lines a cannonball over the right field wall. His 17th, 1-0 Buccos.
0: Cannonball. 93-7 the fan. That's the only scoring in the game. Pirates beat the Padres 1-0. O'Neill Cruz with the home run. First career go-ahead homer in the 9th inning or later. Pirates get the win over the Padres, who remain a game ahead of the Diamondbacks for the final National League wild card spot. Pirates get the win in San Diego. In Arizona, Cubs had a 9th inning lead on the Diamondbacks. They had the lead.
2: And the 2-1. Swung on and hit high. It's hit deep. It's on its way. Good night. It's a game winner for Ryan Waldschmidt. 2-run homer. His 2nd walk-off home run this season. And the Diamondbacks stunned the Cubs. 5-4.
0: Diamondbacks with the walk-off win. Arizona Sports 98-7. Waldschmidt, 2 RBI. The walk-off home run. 3 homers on the season. He's the first rookie in Diamondbacks history with a pinch hit walk-off home run. They have 4 walk-off home runs this season as a team. That's the most in the National League. Diamondbacks with the win. Move a game back to the Padres for the 3rd and final wild card spot in the National League. Sports Center all night, ESPN Radio. It's been a minute since we've seen Tyler Glasnow, but Tuesday made his first start since early May after being on the 60-day IL.
3: I mean, it felt like a long time. I think anytime you're out that long just doing rehab the whole time, it definitely sucks. So it's exciting to be able to get back, but I am glad too. My body's in a spot where I felt like I was before. So I'm just, glad I feel healthy and my stuff feels good.
0: Glasnow, 5 innings, 3 earned runs, all of them came in the 1st inning. Struck out 7 over those 5 innings in his first start since May 6th. So the Dodgers were in a hole. They tied it up. But then in the 8th.
4: 2-0 pitch. Swung on and whistled in the left center base hit. Braves take the lead in the 8th. Ozzie got the slider he was looking for and shot it right up the middle. And the Braves cash in that run. And a big 2-out knock for Ozzie Albies.
0: And that would be the difference. 680 the fan. Braves a 4-3 win over the Dodgers. Albies the go-ahead RBI single in the bottom of the 8th inning. 3rd go-ahead hit in the 8th inning or later this season. That's the most on the team. Atlanta's won 3 of the 4 against the Dodgers this season. For Shohei Ohtani in the loss, 1 for 5. Snapped a 4-game streak without an extra base hit. Did have a triple in the loss. 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
5: Browns are waiving tight end Daquan Wright, who has an agreement in place to play for LSU if he clears waivers.
6: Once you go to the NFL, to me, you're in the NFL. You don't get the opportunity to come back. That means you're kicking somebody else off your team. I don't think that's fair to the players that worked all summer, all spring.
0: It's been a wild spell for college athletics, specifically football in the spotlight at the moment. And partial question, who can play? We've seen the rulings that there are some who could return. For example, Wright's return from the Cleveland Browns to LSU? Question mark. The SEC among the conferences saying, I don't think so. The Big Ten was the first one out on Tuesday. The SEC joined them. Unanimous opposition to athletes leaving the NFL and returning to college team. Conferences are swiftly passing new rules. In the SEC, it gives Commissioner Greg Sankey full authority to enforce it, quote, with penalties. ESPN's Dan Wetzel.
7: You could see this coming, and college football loves to be dramatic, but it wasn't until Adam Schefter reported over the weekend that Daquan Wright, who played for Ole Miss last year and was part of the Cleveland Browns training camp, was about to hit waivers, was getting cut, and was going to head to LSU to play this season, that people started paying attention. And the moment that happened, I have rarely seen all of college athletics unify and get outraged over something. The sheer assault to the common sense of what college athletics has always been, even after 5 years of dramatic change, the idea that someone would come from an NFL training camp back to college just sent everyone into a tizzy, started having emergency meetings, coaches speaking out. It all just went wild the last couple days.
8: Big Ten, SEC, Notre Dame alignment on this issue. How close are the other major conferences to publicly declaring a stance?
7: As expected, the ACC and Big 12 will follow along and try to come up with something that will ban professional people who have played in the professionals, had a contract, whatever they want to do it, and follow that lead. So I think that you'll have that. Whether all the conferences follow along, we will see. There could be a strategic advantage for some conference to say, hey, we'll take these guys if you don't want them. And that's always part of college athletics also. Everyone's generally out for their own best interest.
8: I don't think it's cynical to ask, though, how much all of these policies even matter. Like, what's to stop a judge from issuing a TRO to prevent these rules from being enforced?
7: Absolutely nothing. And these will be challenged immediately. Plaintiff attorneys have already said they'll file suit tomorrow or as soon as possible on this. The issue here is that the NCAA in June created a thing called the 5-and-5. They gave all of their active athletes in college sports a fifth year of eligibility. Normally, you would have 4 years to play. Now you get five. The players that completed their eligibility, graduated, basically the class of 2026, they finished after four. They started filing suit and saying, hey, look, we should have been grandfathered in. We have been prevented the opportunity to play an extra season. They have found judges to agree with that. These rules would not be any different, really, than what the NCAA had already done. So why would the decision be any different? Now, these rules are saying, hey, you chose to go to the NFL. These players and these plaintiffs will argue, we didn't choose it. We didn't have the option to play that fifth year. Had we gotten it, we never would have gone to the NFL. So there is a compelling argument, and judges have found it compelling to strike all of this down. So while this story continues to be wild and dramatic, I think it's still in the early innings of play here.
0: So it's the athletes from the incoming class of 2022, essentially, that's the issue. Not just football. Some of them looking for that fifth year that they really didn't know about until, in some cases, they had already left school. Multiple sports, but currently football in the spotlight, and more specifically, LSU, which has put Lane Kiffin in the crosshairs. On the Pat McAfee Show Tuesday,
9: I told our staff, whoever the kid chooses, the first kid chooses, will be the poster child school, not the first to recruit. There's all kinds of schools that recruited him, including our conference and including his previous school. But he chose us. And so I said, hey, when he decided to choose us, I said, just get ready, guys. This is going to come. This will be Lane Kiffin, LSU, you know, doing something that nobody else is doing. Yeah, I don't worry too much about that. I think as you talk about villains, sometimes the difference between the hero and the villain isn't very far apart, and it changes very often. I see your wrestling stuff there, so you know, I referred to Hulk Hogan before.
10: Hell yeah,
9: he's
10: brother.
9: A villain, then a hero, then a villain, then a hero again, and then a villain. So, you know, it happens sometimes. And, you know, when you're trying to do things at the highest level, a lot of times people want you to apologize for what you're doing when you're chasing greatness. And that's what we do here as a program. That's how we run it. And our players know that. And I think our fans and administration, wherever been, they love it when you're there. And so they understand that you're doing the best for their program at the time so that they can win and they can have everything that they want and they're wanting to have on Saturdays.
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11: I think it's easy for people on the outside to point at Lane Kiffin because he's super controversial. And it's like, okay, of course Lane Kiffin is at the center of it. And of course Lane Kiffin's going to be the first coach to publicly come out and say, yeah, like somebody's going to recruit him, so might as well be us. I'm trying to, you know, get the best football players here at LSU. It's really easy to point the finger at Lane Kiffin, but he just so happens to be the guy who was front and center.
0: And now conferences like the Big Ten, like the SEC, are saying, no, once you've gone pro, you cannot come back. The SEC giving Greg Sankey some wide-ranging authority. SEC analyst Cole Kublik.
10: I'll say this, and I'm going to read this here because I have this. I want to get it correct. The commissioner is authorized to enforce this expectation with penalties against member institutions. I think that's important. That is Commissioner Sankey saying, try me, because this will be challenged legally. I can almost guarantee it. Why? Because everything else in college sports is being challenged legally. I think Thomas Mars and the other lawyers around the NCAA that have had some success will look at this and say, there's holes in it. We're going to go after it. We think we can still get some of these guys on these rosters, but that line means a lot to me. That is Commissioner Sankey saying, I understand there might be legal loopholes. There might be ways you think you can get around this. Don't do it.
12: The term self-governance has been thrown around. And I think, Cole, people think from the outside, well, that just means the SEC is going to go run off and maybe the Big Ten will go with them and there's that super conference. That's not the self-governance that Greg Sankey and them have talked about. This seems to be that.
10: Self-governance, in my opinion, and having some conversations with Greg Sankey about it, means doing things essentially that the NCAA cannot because of the legal ramifications potentially involved. We saw the statement. We saw what Commissioner Sankey essentially has laid out, saying we will punish you the way we deem fit if you try to go and do this. That's, to me, what self-governance means and what they're trying to accomplish, Dari, when you go and make a move like this. I think there are a lot of SEC head football coaches right this moment that are having a gigantic sigh of relief. We don't have to go look. We don't have to have conversations. We don't have to answer questions. Yeah. We don't have to talk about it anymore. Are there one or two that maybe had something up their sleeve that were looking to add a guy? Maybe. Tough. Not going to happen anymore, yeah. But at least you can move on with the roster that you got. Probably some SEC football players, too, that are sitting back saying, at least I know I've got my spot now.
0: And in the SEC, ESPN's Pete Thamel said the vote was 16-0, unanimous in the SEC. Straight ahead, dance cards full. SportsCenter All Night continues. It's ESPN Radio.
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1: 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There was one spot left in the WNBA. Dallas grabs it.
2: Wings fans, you can start celebrating. You are going to the postseason for the first time since 2023. Congratulations to Jose Fernandez and the job he has done this year with his team.
1: It was on NBA TV as the Wings beat the Fire 96-78, clinching a playoff spot with that win. The first playoff appearance since 2023. And with the Wings capturing the spot, all eight playoff spots have now been clinched. Wings going to the postseason for the first time since 23 with Coach Jose Fernandez.
3: Coach Jose, going into this, you said this was not the same old Dallas Wings, and now you're headed to the playoffs. How do you feel in this moment?
4: Yeah, that's what we talked about during training camp, right? So, good thing is we still got five games left, one before the World Cup break, but this is what we talked about setting out to do, being one of the top eight teams in the league.
3: You mentioned training camp. How have you seen yourself over this experience further become a connector of people and how this team has rallied around your mission?
4: Yeah, it's all about growth, and I'm just extremely proud on how they've grown and what they've done to this point to get here.
3: Going into this, Arike Ogunbowale, Paige Bueckers have been your true leaders. How have you seen them grow through this whole experience?
4: Oh, tremendously. I think Arike's given up a lot of herself, you know, and you see the growth and you see the amount of people talking in the locker room and in huddles and practice. It's great to see.
3: You're talking about giving up a lot of yourself. You left the program after being there for 25 years to come to this Dallas Wings team. How does tonight further submit that you made the right choice?
4: Well, I knew I made the right choice when I took the job because I knew we could come here and do some special things, but it wouldn't be without having an incredible staff and incredible group to work with.
3: Congratulations, Coach. You're headed to the playoffs.
4: Thank you.
1: Wings going to the playoffs. Paige Bueckers, 22 points, 11 assists in the win on Tuesday. She goes to the postseason for the first time. Wings have three straight wins overall, their longest since the All-Star break. Sun, Sky.
5: 15 on the timer. Edwards sets a hard screen. She's open inside. A new career high for Edwards. 26. Timeout, Chicago.
1: Career high 26 points, 10 rebounds. 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NBC Sports Boston with the call. Sun, 6-point win over the Sky, 87-81. Their second straight home win. Mystics, a 10-point win over the Mercury.
6: Austin, who has been dynamic. 6 on the shot clock now. Ooh. Executed to perfection, Citron with the deuce.
1: WNBA League Pass, Mystics 94-84 over Phoenix. Mercury with 25 losses this season. Fourth season in franchise history with at least 25. For the Mystics, their 23rd win this season, second most for any season in team history. Kelsey Plum, 10 points in 17 minutes off the bench in her home debut for the Mercury after playing four games on the road after being acquired by Phoenix. So WNBA teams in the postseason, Dallas, along with Minnesota, Golden State, Las Vegas, Atlanta, Indiana, New York, and Washington. Teams that are out, Portland Fire, along with the Toronto Tempo, the two expansion franchises, they miss out, along with Chicago, Phoenix, L.A., Connecticut, and Seattle. SportsCenter All Night, ESPN Radio. Back to baseball. Houston rallies in New York against the Yankees.
7: And Diaz pokes this into right field down the line. Over toward the corner goes Jones at the wall. See you later! Second home run of the night for Yiner Diaz. Took advantage of the short porch in the Bronx, and it is 6-6. First pitch by Hedrick. And Alvarez hits this in the right center, and it's down for a base hit, and that's going to bound all the way to the wall. Pena racing to third. He's going to score without a throw. Yordan loping over to third base with an RBI triple. The Astros lead it 7-6. Yordan's third hit of the night.
1: Astros with three in the eighth inning. KBME 790 AM, they rally for a 9-7 win over the Yankees. Astros' 20th multi-run comeback win this season, most in the American League. Yankees, 9 runs allowed. They're still banged up. As for down the stretch, ESPN's Jorge Castillo.
8: And Aaron Judge is inching towards returning in September. He has not played since May 31st with that stress fracture and a right rib. And the Yankees need him to really supercharge this offense that has really struggled of late. And the Yankees were sort of expecting, not sort of, they were expecting another big bat to come back here soon. Giancarlo Stanton, who has been out since late April with a right calf strain. Well, last week he had a big setback and suffered a left calf strain. And Giancarlo Stanton, while the Yankees have not ruled him out to return this season, chances are he will not return this season. The calendar at this point, as Aaron Boone said over the weekend, it is challenging to see him return this year.
9: Okay, and a couple of pitchers to keep an eye on.
8: So Max Fried yesterday threw a live batting practice session, live BP, 4 innings, 60 pitches. His next step could be a rehab assignment, doing a start in the minor leagues, or Aaron Boone left the door open for him starting Saturday against the Red Sox in one of the Yankees' two games of their doubleheader. And the reason why, a big reason why Max Fried, beyond the fact that he's one of the best pitchers in the American League, a big reason why the Yankees need him, is Ryan Weathers went down with an injury on Saturday here at Yankee Stadium, left forearm strain. He's going to return, the Yankees hope, at the end of the season as a reliever, as will Clark Schmidt.
1: Yankees hoping to be healthy by the time the postseason rolls around. United against going in reverse. That's next. SportsCenter All Night. It's ESPN Radio.
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1: Dallas Wings capture the WNBA's final playoff spot. Mets, Diamondbacks, walk-off wins on Tuesday. Cal Raleigh homers for a fourth consecutive at-bat came in the first inning of Seattle's win over the Phillies. College conferences are putting in new rules to prevent what we're seeing about players returning to college.
2: Browns are waiving tight end Daquan Wright, who has an agreement in place to play for LSU if he clears waivers.
3: LSU is behind a lot of the Louisiana case. There's going to be a lot of players that are part of this group that filed in Louisiana that will probably end up playing at LSU.
4: Once you go to the NFL, to me, you're in the NFL. You don't get the opportunity to come back. And you have a limited roster limit now. So if you invited somebody back to your team, that means you're kicking somebody else off your team. I think that's fair to the players that worked all summer, all spring.
1: If you're a homeowner, you may know about backflow preventers. Got a sprinkler system in your yard, for example. Got that little one-way valve in the system to stop contaminated water from flowing back into the clean drinking water supply. Pro athletes aren't contaminated. It's an analogy. College conferences trying to prevent the backflow of athletes from the pros to the collegiate level. Daquan Wright in the spotlight looking to head back from Browns camp to land at LSU. Been certainly a topic of discussion among college football. Head coaches certainly paying attention. Josh Heupel at Tennessee, Dan Lanning at Oregon, Pete Golding from Ole Miss, Kalen DeBoer, Alabama, John Sumrall from Florida, Ryan Day from Ohio State, P.J. Fleck from Minnesota, Tony Elliott from Virginia, all of them.
5: We're not currently evaluating anybody that's on NFL rosters. And, you know, my fault is just... To each his own is my thought.
6: I'm not the NCAA. I think in general, you guys certainly have a clear picture of how I feel about that entire situation to begin with.
4: It used to be once you had an agent or once you went and did the combine or once you went to mini. I mean, all those things qualified as you were no longer an amateur. You're a professional now once you declared for the draft. So to let any of those players come back, you know, fair or unfair to them, it's unfair to the sport. And I think it's unfair to the players that are on current teams, you know, for those guys to be coming back.
7: All of us obviously have a responsibility to our current roster, and then there's a responsibility in the chair that you're in also to, you know, produce a really good football team. I'm strictly basing it on, okay, what's in the room right now, right? Our numbers are where they're supposed to be. We got really good players that we went and recruited that have invested and bought into what we're asking them to do.
8: There's a possibility out there of someone that was on our roster in the past, but again, right now, that he wouldn't be able to come in and play. So I can't control that. Can't worry about that. You just never know each day in the world we're in right now.
9: Look, I had a Jake Retzlaff last year on July 27th, so I'm not like holier than thou, acting like I'm not going to add a player if it's best for Florida football for us to add a player. We'll add a player.
10: The conferences have to decide if there's a point where their rosters have to be locked in, because once some of these guys become available, adding them to the roster is going to provide advantage for certain teams.
11: As of right now, from what I've been told, we've maximized what we can do. I just never know what the changes will be. But if, you know, they want to say that we can bring back guys' first name that starts with T and ends with J, then we'll bring Tyler Johnson back if we can.
12: You either coach it or you allow it. The tough part is we're allowing it. Right, there's adults that are allowing, you know, things to happen, right? I think we just need to stop allowing it.
1: The adults in the room are trying to stop it from happening. Earlier on ESPN Radio, our Harry Douglas.
13: We're at the point now, Freddie, where I feel like we have to have a commissioner of college football.
14: Oh, we've needed that for a while, but carry on.
13: For that structure, for that balance, and for things to be different. Because now it has become the Wild Wild West, in my opinion.
1: Wild Wild West trying to put its foot down and halt things. On Tuesday, the Big Ten unanimously voted to prohibit football players who signed pro contracts, appeared on an NFL roster, or declared for the draft as underclassmen without withdrawing, prevent them from going back to college. The SEC following suit, banning any players who've been drafted or listed on rosters in the NFL, NBA, WNBA. They can't compete in SEC athletics. Other conferences like the ACC, Big 12, also considering implementing similar restrictions. They're expected to meet this week as well. ESPN's Heather Dinich.
15: What's next for LSU? I mean, really, there are three options. You can either fight it out in court. You can walk away from these players. And this is, you know, Will Wade, too, who's got a basketball player who's coming in. Or you can break the rules and see what the penalties are. And I also asked an SEC spokesperson tonight if they're going to publicize what the penalties are. And I was told that that is to be announced. So they've got a couple of options here, but I think at the end of the day, one thing that we can probably be sure of is that legally, this is far from over.
16: Are these athletes now just kind of stuck in limbo, or do you think they still enroll in at LSU? You know, how do you think the players are going to handle this?
15: Well, see, that was one of the logistical questions anyway, and that's why you have Marcus Freeman at Notre Dame saying we can't do this because we can't get players enrolled right now for a master's degree because school started already. So even if these respective conferences did not enact these rules today, there were still a lot of questions about if this was going to actually happen and how it would all take place. But as for what the players are going to do, I would expect their attorneys to fight this. Our colleague Pete Thamel got a quote from attorney Ryan Downton, who represents clients that are impacted by this ruling. And the attorney said, quote, "It's cartel-like conduct when NCAA conferences attempt to create their own spur-of-the-moment rules in response to courts enjoining those same rules at the NCAA level." So, like I said, the one thing that we can be sure of is this is going to continue in the court level. Here's the other thing, too, that listeners need to understand. This is happening for a very specific reason right now. It's because in June, the NCAA changed its eligibility model and said players now have 5 years to play five seasons, right? And so when you turn 19 or when you enroll in college, your eligibility clock starts ticking. But there are players from the 2022 class, the 2022-2023 academic year, who say, wait a minute, I have another year that I'm not getting because they didn't grandfather in that particular class. And the reasoning from the NCAA is people have moved on. Coaches have built their rosters without those players. And there are a lot of reasons why they didn't make it retroactive. So you have a tight end like Daquan Wright, who was playing with Cleveland and dressed with the Browns on Saturday, mm-hmm, and is in the transfer portal because he thinks, and he has argued successfully in a Baton Rouge court, that he still has 1 year left of eligibility. So to your point, what does Lane Kiffin do? Does he continue to pursue him and get in trouble with the SEC? Does he just say, listen, this isn't going to work out, good luck to you? We'll see what happens. But I'll tell you one thing. LSU has a lot of good players on their team. Could they have used tight ends who played for him at Ole Miss? Sure. But I think they're also going to be okay if this doesn't work out.
1: Conferences seem to be united in their reactions, too. They are reacting quickly to the notion of players returning to college, saying in various forms, no. Earlier on the Rich Eisen Show,
17: there's this loophole, and these kids were told you don't have any eligibility left. Oh, and the NCAA has now created a rule after they've left in June that these kids probably would have liked to have known before they decided to make the draft choice that they made. Part of me is like, damn's the brakes, though. That's it. It's too bad. They created a rule that gives other people eligibility that you just didn't know about. They just created it after you're gone. They seek injunctive relief, and somebody shocked the world in the state of Louisiana, where Baton Rouge resides, says, okay, now I know there are just two that wound up at LSU, and there's more to come. I mean, cut down day in the National Football League is right around the corner. And you know who I feel for the most are the players who are currently in their regular years of eligibility who might lose a gig because of this.
1: Still to be decided, and it will be decided probably by the attorneys and perhaps the courts. As for the football stuff, the final quarterback question in the SEC has been answered. Vanderbilt naming Blaise Berlowitz as the starter, although freshman Jared Curtis expected to play during the season opener and seems to have a path to take over. ESPN analyst Cole Kublik.
18: This is ideally the way that you want to do it. When you have a veteran that's been in the system, and it's not just the fact that he was around Diego Pavia. He's been with offensive coordinator Tim Beck. He's been with Jerry Kill, who are both on staff right now at Vanderbilt. The thing with this offense is the difficulties don't necessarily come with what you're asked to do, seeing defensive backs or reading a defense. The difficulties become with football manipulation, getting in and out of a fake, when to cut and run upfield, when to pitch a ball, not to pitch a ball. Those decisions have to be natural, Dari, and they have to happen quickly. It's why Diego Pavia was so good. He was tough. He was fun. He was a competitor. But he could manipulate the football in that offense better than anybody I had seen. Blaze Berlitz has a little bit of that craftiness inside of him. You know, he'll make a no-look throw. He'll juke a guy out on the perimeter. He's got a strong enough arm to make all the throws that you need. And most importantly, in this offense, with this staff, he's tough. He will stand in the pocket and deliver the football. But you have a super talented, more than likely, more talented quarterback on the roster that you can now ease into action. You don't have to just say, hey, Jared Curtis, you're the guy.
19: Yeah.
18: Go figure it all out. Guess what? You're going to get 20 different looks that we never showed you in practice because they know you're a freshman and they're going to come after you and try to knock you out of the game and force you into mistakes that you're likely going to make. So now put the veteran in. Let him run the show. Pick your spots that you want your five-star super talented guy to play in and then work him in as the season progresses.
19: What do you tell, though, the incumbent starter here now in Berlitz to not have him looking over the shoulder all the time, right?
18: You tell
19: him
18: right now.
19: What if I throw two picks? I'm done, right?
18: No, you're number one, but you have to earn it every day. And I think Clark Lee has operated that way. Blaze Berlitz, having been with him for a while, knows full well this is not a job that was given, and this is not a job that I'm just going to keep. It has to be earned each and every day.
1: And he will start week one for Vanderbilt. SportsCenter All Night, ESPN Radio, from college to the pros, which is the natural progression of things in football. Jamar Chase giving everybody a little scare in practice on Tuesday, says he's fine after suffering a left knee injury that cut his practice time short Tuesday.
20: I don't know like what exactly went down or how I did it. I'm gonna be honest, I really don't know. I just it was like an incident of me missing the ground or missing my footing or something like that. No, I don't think I got tangled. I think it's like something on my own.
1: Chase was attempting to bring in a pass down the right sideline when the injury occurred. Says it's considered a hyperextension, but he doesn't consider it very serious. Earlier on ESPN Radio, ESPN Bengals reporter Ben Baby.
21: They were not overly concerned. I imagine they'll go through and try to make sure that everything is, check off all the boxes. But we did not get any indication whatsoever that there was a lot of major concern. In fact, Matt went over to Bengals team president Mike Brown, who at 91 years old is still watching every practice out there in the heat. He went over there. Mike did not seem all that concerned as well. So, by all accounts, it seems like the Bengals got something that could have been pretty bad.
1: Chase limped off under his own power. Bengals, as Ben Baby mentioned, not overly concerned. Speaking of injuries, Michael Penix Jr. back practicing finally. What about starting? ESPN's Adam Schefter.
22: I think there is a chance that it does turn out to be Michael Penix. I think that Tua did not seize that opportunity over the summer, is what it sounds like. And they were waiting for him to play well, and it was uneven. And now they obviously thought they might be in a position where they could wait for Michael Penix and not have to rush him along. You got to make sure he's physically right before anything happens. But they went from a position of, let's see how long it takes Michael Penix, to where we really could use Michael Penix here now. Do I think there's a chance he can start opening day? Yeah. Doctors cleared him for the 11-on-11. If he's physically up to the challenge, I think he's got a real chance to start on opening day.
1: And now he's working back at full speed with the Falcons. SportsCenter All Night, ESPN Radio. Speaking of offenses, trying to get honed in and attacking the Chargers, Jim Harbaugh bringing Mike McDaniel as offensive coordinator.
23: Want it to be crisp and, clean. We've got several things that we were working on offensively, and you don't want to see those, show up. And you want to see improvement. It's really hard, 11 guys, to get them to do their assignment, their technique, their job. It's never perfect, but you want to see that level of crispness and execution.
1: And Harbaugh wants that offense looking sharp as they head into the season. ESPN analyst Field Yates.
0: The Chargers offense is going to be super, wait for it, charged this year. This Miami Dolphins team over the past 4 years with Mike McDaniel, a team with less talented quarterback, was amongst the most explosive offenses during his first two seasons. Justin Herbert, as a result, is my quarterback six. There were 3 weeks during Tua Tagovailoa's first season with Mike McDaniel that he was a top two scoring quarterback. He also led the NFL in passing yards. Tua is now playing for the minimum with the Falcons. Justin Herbert's amongst the best quarterbacks in the NFL. I am very excited about this Los Angeles offense, and for no player more so than Justin Herbert.
1: And it comes from the top down with the changes in the coaching staff, especially the coordinator position. Digging out of the hole, now standing high, too. SportsCenter All Night continues. It's ESPN Radio.
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1: 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Golf, PGA Tour Commissioner Brian Rolopp saying, essentially, you had your chance. He says the tour has no current plan to bring back the returning member program. It would be a potential pathway for players like Bryson DeChambeau, John Rahm, Cameron Smith. They wanted to return from LIV Golf. LIV's future is in doubt. There may be players like those guys looking for a spot to play in 2027.
2: Great thing about golf is it's a meritocracy, and basically you earn what you earn. And I think whatever we do for whomever, whatever player, if you've been on the tour before or haven't been on the tour before, you're going to have to earn it, right? And so you're going to have to earn your way back. And then second, look, we're a membership organization. We don't have a collective bargaining agreement. These guys aren't under contract at the tour, but what we do have is rules. That's how we keep the whole thing together. And if we didn't have those rules, all this great things we're talking about, a tour championship and all these events, we couldn't put on for fans and our partners. So because they're rules, that holds everything together. And if you violate those rules, there'll be consequences. So what those will be, I don't know. We've been very public. Those guys are under contract. I don't know when they're not going to be under contract. If they can demonstrate that they're no longer on a contract, then we'll have a conversation. But that hasn't been the case yet.
1: Five-time major champ Brooks Koepka did use the returning member program to go back to the PGA Tour in January after he left Live, but that window did close. Back to baseball. The win streak continues for the Royals.
3: Here's the pitch. Smack to left center field. Collins angles over. It's down for a hit. Collins cuts it off. Cameron and Bateman coming to score. Lucas goes to second. Here's the throw. He's out at second. The game is over. The Blue Jays score two, but Nathan Lucas gets thrown out at second base trying to stretch into a double. The game is over. The Royals win 5-3.
1: 96-5 the fan, 5-3 the final as the Royals get their ninth consecutive win. White Sox an 11-7 win over the Rangers who fall a half game behind the Astros for the AL West lead. Extra innings for the Guardians.
4: Here's Jose Ramirez. Go ahead, run at third. Here's the pitch. Swung on and drilled left center field, base hit and more near the gap. Scoring is Rocchio, racing to third, being waved home is Kwan. Here comes the relay. Kwan slides in safely into second with a two-run double. Jose Ramirez, the Guardians grab the lead 8-6.
1: WTAM as the Guardians win it 8-6 in 10 innings. Guardians bullpen 8 2/3. Three hit ball, 12 strikeouts among six different relievers.
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5: How good is that? Are you not entertained?
0: Number 5.
1: In Atlanta, Tyler Glasnow returns to the mound for L.A. He goes 5, but the Braves snap a tie with the Dodgers in the 8th. 680 the fan.
6: 2-0 pitch. Swung on and whistled into left center. Base hit. Braves take the lead in the 8th. Ozzie got the slider he was looking for and shot it right up the middle. And the Braves cash in that run and a big 2-out knock for Ozzie Albies.
0: Number 4.
1: Paul Skeens and the Pirates pitching shut down the Padres. So Pittsburgh only needed this in the 9th. 93-7 the fan.
7: Here it comes. And a line drive field toward the wall. It's a crazy.

0: his 17th 1-0 Buccos.
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3: Here's the 2-1 pitch. Swinging a liner towards short.
4: Caught by a diving Lindor. And that retires the side. A brilliant game-saving catch by Francisco Lindor on a line drive on which Lindor had to go to his right and make a backhanded diving stab.
1: Number 2.
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5: The pitch.
6: Swinging a high drive into right field. It is crank. It's in the track. It's in the wall. Goodbye. A slam for the Rams. And the Red Sox lead it 7-3 in the 11th.
1: Number 1.
2: In Arizona, Diamondbacks trailed the Cubs by a run in the bottom of the ninth. Arizona Sports 98.7.
7: And a 2-1. Swung on and hit high. It's hit deep. It's on its way. Good night. It's a game winner for Ryan Waldschmidt. 2-run homer. His second walk-off home run this season. And the Diamondbacks
2: and the Diamondbacks moved to within the game of the Padres for the third wild card spot in the National League. Marlins are 4 games out of a wild card spot. Cardinals are 5 games out. As for the American League wild card, Guardians with their 10-inning win still hold the third wild card in the American League. Rangers are a game out. Baltimore 2.5 back. Mariners, Twins, Blue Jays all 3 games behind of that third wild card spot in the American League. Speaking of the Mariners, about 4 for 4. That's next. SportsCenter all night. It's ESPN Radio.
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9: Hey, this is Rich Eisen coming up on Wednesday. 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I'll preview the Rams season in my 4-down series. 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
14: Here is our weather in Middle Tennessee. Wednesday will be mostly sunny with a high near 95. The heat index may reach 100. Winds will be light. A slight chance of showers or thunderstorms arrives overnight. Thursday brings a chance of storms, with showers likely in the afternoon. Highs near 92, with heat index values up to 100. 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
6: 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College conferences aren't just pumping the brakes. They have slammed the brakes, throttled back, and pulled the ripcord all at once. That is straight ahead. But Major League Baseball giving us some drama lately as well. And if we hop into the Wayback Machine and travel to Monday night in Seattle.
7: Here's a swing and a high fly ball deep to right field. A towering shot. Harper going back and goodbye baseball. Cal Raleigh. Swing and a drive deep to right field. Cal does it again. Goodbye baseball.
8: Swung on. Crushed. Right field. Has he done it again? It is gone. Cal Raleigh. His first three-homer game.
6: Seattle Sports 710 AM, three at-bats for Cal Raleigh on Monday, and he made each of them count. Now we fast forward to Tuesday in Seattle.
7: The windup and the 2-1 pitch to Cal, swing and a drive, down the right field line, stay fair, gone, goodbye baseball. Four consecutive home runs for Cal Raleigh, three last night, and his first at-bat tonight off of Aaron Nola with a screaming line drive just fair down the right field line. Ties the game at 1-1. And in four consecutive official plate appearances, Cal Raleigh has hit a home run. Four in a row for Cal Raleigh.
6: That one ties the game with the Phillies on Tuesday. Cal Raleigh, second player in Mariners history to homer in four straight at-bats. Mike Cameron did it in 2002. Raleigh with four homers in his past two games, most in a two-game span in his career. By the seventh, Mariners were padding their lead.
9: One ball, one strike. Bases loaded, two outs. Mariners up one. Raleigh, the pitch. Swung on. Parachute, left field, falling fast. It's down. It's a hit. Ward scores. JP right behind him. He scores. Two RBI base hit. Tompkins on. Clapping his hands at first base as the Mariners lead 4-1.
6: Seattle Sports 710 AM, 4-1 the final. Mariners 7-3 in their past 10 games. They've gone from six games back to 2.5 back in the AL West. Phillies, meanwhile, back-to-back losses after their 9-game win streak. Phillies hitters, they struck out 11 times on Tuesday. Snaps a 28-game streak of 10 strikeouts or fewer. Had been their longest streak since 2012. Phillies, though, don't lose ground to the Padres in the wild card because San Diego was having trouble with Pirates pitching.
10: The 2-2, and he went this time, swing and a miss as the home plate umpire.
11: And there's that slider down and away for the chase. I mean, anytime, that's where the information that catchers get is so critical to setting up that next pitch. There's no way you should be able to get to a 97-mile-per-hour fastball up and in, and then absolutely cover a slider down and away.
6: 93-7, the Fan. Skeens in the bullpen, shutting down the Padres. Skeens, six innings of three-hit ball, four strikeouts, 16 career starts now with six scoreless innings. They shut down the Padres, but that said, the Pirates don't score either until the ninth.
10: Here it comes, and a line drive field toward the wall.
12: It's a cruise missile, and it is a missile. Wow, he took a changeup and lines a cannonball over the right field wall. His 17th, 1-0 Buccos.
6: Cannonball. 93-7 the Fan. That's the only scoring in the game. Pirates beat the Padres 1-0. O'Neill Cruz with the home run. First career go-ahead homer in the ninth inning or later.

0: Pirates get the win over the Padres, who remain a game ahead of the Diamondbacks for the final National League wild card spot. Pirates get the win in San Diego. In Arizona, Cubs had a ninth inning lead on the Diamondbacks. They had the lead.
1: And a 2-1. Swung on and hit high. It's hit deep. It's on its way. Good night. It's a game winner for Ryan Waldschmidt. Two-run homer, his second walk-off home run this season. And the Diamondbacks stun the Cubs 5-4.
0: Diamondbacks with the walk-off win. Arizona Sports 98-7. Waldschmidt, two RBI, the walk-off home run. Three homers on the season. He's the first rookie in Diamondbacks history with a pinch hit walk-off home run. They have four walk-off home runs this season as a team. That's the most in the National League. Diamondbacks with the win move a game back to the Padres for the third and final wild card spot in the National League. Sports Center all night, ESPN Radio. It's been a minute since we've seen Tyler Glasnow, but Tuesday made his first start since early May after being on the 60-day IL.
2: You know, it felt like a long time. I think anytime you're out that long just doing rehab the whole time, it definitely sucks. So it's exciting to be able to get back, but I am glad too. My body's in a spot where I felt like I was before. So I'm just, glad I feel healthy and my stuff feels good.
0: Glasnow, five innings, three earned runs, all of them came in the first inning. Struck out seven over those five innings in his first start since May 6th. So the Dodgers were in a hole. They tied it up. But then in the eighth,
3: 2-0 pitch. Swung on and whistled in the left center base hit. Braves take the lead in the eighth. Ozzie got the slider he was looking for and shot it right up the middle. And the Braves cash in that run and a big two-out knock for Ozzie Albies.
0: And that would be the difference. 680 the Fan. Braves a 4-3 win over the Dodgers. Albies the go-ahead RBI single in the bottom of the eighth inning. Third go-ahead hit in the eighth inning or later this season. That's the most on the team. Atlanta's won three of the four against the Dodgers this season. For Shohei Ohtani in the loss, 1-for-5. Snapped a four-game streak without an extra base hit. Did have a triple in the loss. ESPN Fantasy Football. 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
4: Browns are waiving tight end Daquan Wright, who has an agreement in place to play for LSU if he clears waivers.
5: Once you go to the NFL, to me, you're in the NFL. You don't get the opportunity to come back. That means you're kicking somebody else off your team. I don't think that's fair to the players that worked all summer, all spring.
0: It's been a wild spell for college athletics, specifically football in the spotlight at the moment. And partial question, who can play? We've seen the rulings that there are some who could return. For example, Wright's return from the Cleveland Browns to LSU? Question mark. The SEC among the conferences saying, I don't think so. The Big Ten was the first one out on Tuesday. The SEC joined them. Unanimous opposition to athletes leaving the NFL and returning to college team. Conferences are swiftly passing new rules. In the SEC, it gives Commissioner Greg Sankey full authority to enforce it, quote, with penalties. ESPN's Dan Wetzel.
6: You could see this coming, and college football loves to be dramatic, but it wasn't until Adam Schefter reported over the weekend that Daquan Wright, who played for Ole Miss last year and was part of the Cleveland Browns training camp, was about to hit waivers, was getting cut, and was going to head to LSU to play this season, that people started paying attention. And the moment that happened, I have rarely seen all of college athletics unify and get outraged over something. The sheer assault to the common sense of what college athletics has always been, even after 5 years of dramatic change, the idea that someone would come from an NFL training camp back to college just sent everyone into a tizzy, started having emergency meetings, coaches speaking out. It all just went wild the last couple days.
7: Big Ten, SEC, Notre Dame, alignment on this issue. How close are the other major conferences to publicly declaring a stance?
6: As expected, the ACC and Big 12 will follow along and try to come up with something that will ban professional at, people who have played in the professionals, had a contract, whatever they want to do it, and follow that lead. So I think that you'll have that. Whether all the conferences follow along, we will see. There could be a strategic advantage for some conference to say, hey, we'll take these guys if you don't want them. And that's always part of college athletics also. Everyone's generally out for their own best interest.
7: I don't think it's cynical to ask, though, how much all of these policies even matter. Like, what's to stop a judge from issuing a TRO to prevent these rules from being enforced?
6: Absolutely nothing. And these will be challenged immediately. Plaintiff attorneys have already said they'll file suit tomorrow or as soon as possible on this. The issue here is that the NCAA in June created a thing called the 5-and-5. They gave all of their active athletes in college sports a fifth year of eligibility. Normally, you would have 4 years to play. Now you get five. The players that completed their eligibility, graduated, basically the class of 2026, they finished after four. They started filing suit and saying, hey, look, we should have been grandfathered in. We have been prevented the opportunity to play an extra season. They have found judges to agree with that. These rules would not be any different, really, than what the NCAA had already done. So why would the decision be any different? Now, these rules are saying, hey, you chose to go to the NFL. These players and these plaintiffs will argue, we didn't choose it. We didn't have the option to play that fifth year. Had we gotten it, we never would have gone to the NFL. So there is a compelling argument, and judges have found it compelling to strike all of this down. So while this story continues to be wild and dramatic, I think it's still in the early innings of play here.
0: So it's the athletes from the incoming class of 2022, essentially, that's the issue. Not just football. Some of them looking for that fifth year that they really didn't know about until, in some cases, they had already left school. Multiple sports, but currently football in the spotlight, and more specifically, LSU, which has put Lane Kiffin in the crosshairs. On the Pat McAfee Show Tuesday,
8: I told our staff, whoever the kid chooses, the first kid chooses, will be the poster child school, not the first to recruit. There's all kinds of schools that recruited him, including our conference and including his previous school. But he chose us. And so I said, hey, when he decided to choose us, I said, just get ready, guys. This is going to come. This will be Lane Kiffin, LSU, you know, doing something that nobody else is doing. Yeah, I don't worry too much about that. I think as you talk about villains, sometimes the difference between the hero and the villain isn't very far apart, and it changes very often. I see your wrestling stuff there, so you know, referred to Hulk Hogan before.
9: Hell yeah,
8: he's
9: brother.
8: A villain, then a hero, then a villain, then a hero again, and then a villain. So, you know, it happens sometimes. And, you know, when you're trying to do things at the highest level, a lot of times people want you to apologize for what you're doing when you're chasing greatness. And that's what we do here as a program. That's how we run it. And our players know that. And I think our fans and administration, wherever you've been, they love it when you're there. And so they understand that you're doing the best for their program at the time so that they can win and they can have everything that they want and they're wanting to have on Saturdays.
0: Spotlight, rightly or wrongly, on Lane Kiffin at LSU. 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
10: I think it's easy for people on the outside to point at Lane Kiffin because he's super controversial. And it's like, okay, of course Lane Kiffin is at the center of it. And of course Lane Kiffin's going to be the first coach to publicly come out and say, yeah, like somebody's going to recruit him, so might as well be us. I'm trying to, you know, get the best football players here at LSU. It's really easy to point the finger at Lane Kiffin, but he just so happens to be the guy who was front and center.
0: And now conferences like the Big Ten, like the SEC, are saying, no, once you've gone pro, you cannot come back. The SEC giving Greg Sankey some wide-ranging authority. SEC analyst Cole Kublik.
11: I'll say this, and I'm going to read this here because I have this. I want to get it correct. The commissioner is authorized to enforce this expectation with penalties against member institutions. I think that's important. That is Commissioner Sankey saying, try me, because this will be challenged legally. I can almost guarantee it. Why? Because everything else in college sports is being challenged legally. I think Thomas Mars and the other lawyers around the NCAA that have had some success will look at this and say, there's holes in it. We're going to go after it. We think we can still get some of these guys on these rosters. But that line means a lot to me. That is Commissioner Sankey saying, I understand there might be legal loopholes. There might be ways you think you can get around this. Don't do it.
9: The term self-governance has been thrown around. And I think, Cole, people think from the outside, well, that just means the SEC is going to go run off and maybe the Big Ten will go with them and there's that super conference. That's not the self-governance that Greg Sankey and them have talked about. This seems to be that.
11: Self-governance, in my opinion, and having some conversations with Greg Sankey about it, means doing things essentially that the NCAA cannot because of the legal ramifications potentially involved. We saw the statement. We saw what Commissioner Sankey essentially has laid out saying, we will punish you the way we deem fit if you try to go and do this. That's, to me, what self-governance means and what they're trying to accomplish, Dari, when you go and make a move like this. I think there are a lot of SEC head football coaches right this moment that are having a gigantic sigh of relief. We don't have to go look. We don't have to have conversations. We don't have to answer questions. Yeah. We don't have to talk about it anymore. Are there one or two that maybe had something up their sleeve that were looking to add a guy? Maybe. Tough. Not going to happen anymore, but at least you can move on with the roster that you got. Probably some SEC football players, too, that are sitting back saying, at least I know I've got my spot now.
0: And in the SEC, ESPN's Pete Thamel said the vote was 16-0, unanimous in the SEC. Straight ahead, dance cards full. SportsCenter All Night continues. It's ESPN Radio.
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1: 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There was one spot left in the WNBA. Dallas grabs it.
2: Wings fans, you can start celebrating. You are going to the postseason for the first time since 2023. Congratulations to Jose Fernandez and the job he has done this year with this team.
1: It was on NBA TV as the Wings beat the Fire 96-78, clinching a playoff spot with that win. The first playoff appearance since 2023. And with the Wings capturing the spot, all eight playoff spots have now been clinched. Wings going to the postseason for the first time since 23 with Coach Jose Fernandez.
3: Coach Jose, going into this, you said this was not the same old Dallas Wings, and now you're headed to the playoffs. How do you feel in this moment?
4: Yeah, that's what we talked about in training camp, right? So, good thing is we still got five games left, one before the World Cup break, but this is what we talked about setting out to do, being one of the top eight teams in the league.
3: You mentioned training camp. How have you seen yourself over this experience further become a connector of people and how this team has rallied around your mission?
4: Yeah, it's all about growth, and I'm just extremely proud on how they've grown and what they've done to this point to get here.
3: Going into this, Arike Ogunbowale, Paige Bueckers have been your true leaders. How have you seen them grown through this whole experience?
4: Oh, tremendously. I think Arike's given up a lot of herself, you know, and you see the growth and you see the amount of people talking in the locker room and in huddles and practice. It's great to see.
3: You're talking about giving up a lot of yourself. You left the program after being there for 25 years to come to this Dallas Wings team. How does tonight further submit that you made the right choice?
4: Well, I knew I made the right choice when I took the job because I knew we could come here and do some special things, but it wouldn't be without having an incredible staff and incredible group to work with.
3: Congratulations, Coach. You're headed to the playoffs.
4: Thank you.
1: Wings going to the playoffs. Paige Bueckers, 22 points, 11 assists in the win on Tuesday. She goes to the postseason for the first time. Wings have three straight wins overall, their longest since the All-Star break. Sun, Sky.
5: 15 on the timer. Edwards sets a hard screen. She's open inside. A new career high for Edwards. 26. Timeout, Chicago.
1: Career high 26 points, 10 rebounds. 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NBC Sports Boston with the call. Sun, 6-point win over the Sky, 87-81. Their second straight home win. Mystics, a 10-point win over the Mercury.
6: Austin, who has been dynamic. 6 on the shot clock now. Ooh. Executed to perfection, Citron with the deuce.
1: WNBA League Pass, Mystics 94-84 over Phoenix. Mercury with 25 losses this season. Fourth season in franchise history with at least 25. For the Mystics, their 23rd win this season, second most for any season in team history. Kelsey Plum, 10 points and 17 minutes off the bench in her home debut for the Mercury after playing four games on the road after being acquired by Phoenix. So WNBA teams in the postseason, Dallas, along with Minnesota, Golden State, Las Vegas, Atlanta, Indiana, New York, and Washington. Teams that are out, Portland Fire, along with the Toronto Tempo, the two expansion franchises, they miss out, along with Chicago, Phoenix, L.A., Connecticut, and Seattle. SportsCenter All Night, ESPN Radio. Back to baseball. Houston rallies in New York against the Yankees.
7: And Diaz pokes this in the right field down the line. Over toward the corner goes Jones at the wall. See you later! Second home run of the night for Yiner Diaz. Took advantage of the short porch in the Bronx. And it is 6-6. First pitch by Hedrick. And Alvarez hits this in the right center. And it's down for a base hit. And that's going to bound all the way to the wall. Pena racing to third. He's going to score without a throw. Yordan loping over to third base with an RBI triple. The Astros lead it 7-6. Yordan's third hit of the night.
1: Astros with three in the eighth inning. KBME 790 AM, they rally for a 9-7 win over the Yankees. Astros' 20th multi-run comeback win this season, most in the American League. Yankees, 9 runs allowed. They're still banged up. As for down the stretch, ESPN's Jorge Castillo.
8: And Aaron Judge is inching towards returning in September. He has not played since May 31st with that stress fracture and a right rib. And the Yankees need him to really supercharge this offense that has really struggled of late. And the Yankees were sort of expecting, not sort of, they were expecting another big bat to come back here soon, Giancarlo Stanton, who has been out since late April with a right calf strain. Well, last week he had a big setback and suffered a left calf strain. And Giancarlo Stanton, while the Yankees have not ruled him out to return this season, chances are he will not return this season. The calendar at this point, as Aaron Boone said over the weekend, it is challenging to see him return this year.
9: Okay, and a couple of pitchers to keep an eye on.
8: So Max Fried yesterday threw a live batting practice session, live BP, 4 innings, 60 pitches. His next step could be a rehab assignment, doing a start in the minor leagues, or Aaron Boone left the door open for him starting Saturday against the Red Sox in one of the Yankees' 2 games of their doubleheader. And the reason why, a big reason why Max Fried, beyond the fact that he's one of the best pitchers in the American League, a big reason why the Yankees need him, is Ryan Weathers went down with an injury on Saturday here at Yankee Stadium, left forearm strain. He's going to return, the Yankees hope, at the end of the season as a reliever, as will Clark Schmidt.
1: Yankees hoping to be healthy by the time the postseason rolls around. United against going in reverse. That's next. SportsCenter All Night. It's ESPN Radio.
0: 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Ellie De La Cruz and the Cincinnati Reds are at Wrigley to face MVP candidate PCA and the Chicago Cubs.
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1: ...of Seattle's win over the Phillies. College conferences are putting in new rules to prevent what we're seeing about players returning to college.
22: Browns are waiving tight end Daquan Wright, who has an agreement in place to play for LSU if he clears waivers.
23: LSU is behind a lot of the Louisiana case. There's going to be a lot of players that are part of this group that filed in Louisiana that will probably end up playing at LSU.
24: Once you go to the NFL, to me, you're in the NFL. You don't get the opportunity to come back. You have a limited roster limit now. So if you invited somebody back to your team, that means you're kicking somebody else off your team. I think that's fair to the players that worked all summer, all spring.
1: If you're a homeowner, you may know about backflow preventers. Got a sprinkler system in your yard, for example. You got that little one-way valve in the system to stop contaminated water from flowing back into the clean drinking water supply. Pro athletes aren't contaminated. It's an analogy. College conferences trying to prevent the backflow of athletes from the pros to the collegiate level. Daquan Wright in the spotlight looking to head back from Browns camp to land at LSU. Been certainly a topic of discussion among college football. Head coaches certainly paying attention. Josh Heupel at Tennessee, Dan Lanning at Oregon, Pete Golding from Ole Miss, Kalen DeBoer, Alabama, John Summerall from Florida, Ryan Day from Ohio State, P.J. Fleck from Minnesota, Tony Elliott from Virginia, all of them.
25: We're not currently evaluating anybody that's on NFL rosters. And, you know, my fault is just... To each his own is my thought.
26: I'm not the NCAA. I think in general, you guys certainly have a clear picture of how I feel about that entire situation to begin with.
24: It used to be once you had an agent or once you went and did the combine or once you went to mini. I mean, all those things qualified as you are no longer an amateur. You're a professional now once you declared for the draft. So to let any of those players come back, you know, fair or unfair to them, it's unfair to the sport. And I think it's unfair to the players that are on current teams, you know, for those guys to be coming back.
27: All of us obviously have a responsibility to our current roster, and then there's a responsibility in the chair that you're in also to, you know, produce a really good football team. I'm strictly basing it on, okay, what's in the room right now, right? Our numbers are where they're supposed to be. We got really good players that we went and recruited that have invested and bought into what we're asking them to do.
28: There's a possibility out there of someone that was on our roster in the past, but again, right now, that he wouldn't be able to come in and play. So I can't control that. Can't worry about that. You just never know each day in the world we're in right now.
29: Look, I had Jake Retzlaff last year on July 27th. So I'm not like holier than thou, acting like I'm not going to add a player. If it's best for Florida football for us to add a player, we'll add a player.
30: The conferences have to decide if there's a point where their rosters have to be locked in. Because once some of these guys become available, adding them to the roster is going to provide an advantage for certain teams.
31: As of right now, from what I've been told, we've maximized what we can do. I just never know what the changes will be. But if, you know, they want to say that we can bring back guys' first name that starts with T and ends with J, then we'll bring Tyler Johnson back if we can.
32: You either coach it or you allow it. The tough part is we're allowing it. Right, there's adults that are allowing, you know, things to happen, right? I think we just need to stop allowing it.
1: The adults in the room are trying to stop it from happening. Earlier on ESPN Radio, our Harry Douglas.
33: We're at the point now, Freddie, where I feel like we have to have a commissioner of college football.
1: Oh, we've needed that for a while, but carry on.
33: For that structure, for that balance, and for things to be different. Because now it has become the Wild Wild West, in my opinion.
1: Wild Wild West trying to put its foot down and halt things. On Tuesday, the Big Ten unanimously voted to prohibit football players who sign pro contracts appeared on an NFL roster or declared for the draft as underclassmen without withdrawing prevent them from going back to college. The SEC following suit, banning any players who've been drafted or listed on rosters in the NFL, NBA, WNBA. They can't compete in SEC athletics. Other conferences like the ACC, Big 12 also considering implementing similar restrictions. They're expected to meet this week as well. ESPN's Heather Dinich.
2: What's next for LSU? I mean, really, there are three options. You can either fight it out in court. You can walk away from these players. And this is, you know, Will Wade, too, who's got a basketball player who's coming in. Or you can break the rules and see what the penalties are. And I also asked an SEC spokesperson tonight if they're going to publicize what the penalties are. And I was told that that is to be announced. So they've got a couple of options here, but I think at the end of the day, one thing that we can probably be sure of is that legally, this is far from over.
4: Are these athletes now just kind of stuck in limbo, or do you think they still enroll at LSU? You know, how do you think the players are going to handle this?
2: Well, see, that was one of the logistical questions anyway, and that's why you have Marcus Freeman at Notre Dame saying we can't do this because we can't get players enrolled right now for a master's degree because school started already. So even if these respective conferences did not enact these rules today, there were still a lot of questions about if this was going to actually happen and how it would all take place. But as for what the players are going to do, I would expect their attorneys to fight this. Our colleague Pete Thamel got a quote from attorney Ryan Downton, who represents clients that are impacted by this ruling. And the attorney said, quote, "It's cartel-like conduct when NCAA conferences attempt to create their own spur-of-the-moment rules in response to courts enjoining those same rules at the NCAA level." So, like I said, the one thing that we can be sure of is this is going to continue in the court level. Here's the other thing, too, that listeners need to understand. This is happening for a very specific reason right now. It's because in June, the NCAA changed its eligibility model and said players now have 5 years to play five seasons, right? And so when you turn 19 or when you enroll in college, your eligibility clock starts ticking. But there are players from the 2022 class, the 2022-2023 academic year, who say, wait a minute, I have another year that I'm not getting because they didn't grandfather in that particular class. And the reasoning from the NCAA is people have moved on. Coaches have built their rosters without those players. And there are a lot of reasons why they didn't make it retroactive. So you have a tight end like Daquan Wright, who was playing with Cleveland and dressed with the Browns on Saturday, mm-hmm. and is in the transfer portal because he thinks, and he has argued successfully in a Baton Rouge court, that he still has 1 year left of eligibility. So to your point, what does Lane Kiffin do? Does he continue to pursue him and get in trouble with the SEC? Does he just say, listen, this isn't going to work out, good luck to you? We'll see what happens. But I'll tell you one thing. LSU has a lot of good players on their team. Could they have used tight ends who played for him at Ole Miss? Sure. But I think they're also going to be okay if this doesn't work out.
1: Conferences seem to be united in their reactions, too. They are reacting quickly to the notion of players returning to college, saying in various forms, no. Earlier on the Rich Eisen Show,
5: there's this loophole, and these kids were told you don't have any eligibility left. Oh, and the NCAA has now created a rule after they've left in June that these kids probably would have liked to have known before they decided to make the draft choice that they made. Part of me is like, damn's the breaks, though. That's it. It's too bad. They created a rule that gives other people eligibility that you just didn't know about. They just created it after you're gone. They seek injunctive relief, and somebody shocked the world in the state of Louisiana, where Baton Rouge resides, says, okay, now I know there are just two that wound up at LSU, and there's more to come. I mean, cut down day in the National Football League is right around the corner. And you know who I feel for the most? are the players who are currently in their regular years of eligibility who might lose a gig because of this.
1: Still to be decided, and it will be decided probably by the attorneys and perhaps the courts. As for the football stuff, the final quarterback question in the SEC has been answered. Vanderbilt naming Blaise Berlewitz as the starter, although freshman Jared Curtis expected to play during the season opener and seems to have a path to take over. ESPN analyst Cole Kublik.
0: This is ideally the way that you want to do it. When you have a veteran that's been in the system, and it's not just the fact that he was around Diego Pavia. He's been with offensive coordinator Tim Beck. He's been with Jerry Kill, who are both on staff right now at Vanderbilt. The thing with this offense is the difficulties don't necessarily come with what you're asked to do, seeing defensive backs or reading a defense. The difficulties become with football manipulation, getting in and out of a fake, when to cut and run upfield, when to pitch a ball, not to pitch a ball. Those decisions have to be natural, Dari, and they have to happen quickly. It's why Diego Pavia was so good. He was tough, he was fun, he was a competitor, but he could manipulate the football in that offense better than anybody I had seen. Blaise Berlitz has a little bit of that craftiness inside of him. You know, he'll make a no-look throw. He'll juke a guy out on the perimeter. He's got a strong enough arm to make all the throws that you need. And most importantly, in this offense, with this staff, he's tough. He will stand in the pocket and deliver the football. But you have a super talented, more than likely, more talented quarterback on the roster that you can now ease into action. You don't have to just say, hey, Jared Curtis, you're the guy.
5: Yeah.
0: Go figure it all out. Guess what? You're going to get 20 different looks that we never showed you in practice because they know you're a freshman and they're going to come after you and try to knock you out of the game and force you into mistakes that you're likely going to make. So now put the veteran in. Let him run the show. Pick your spots that you want your five-star super talented guy to play in and then work him in as the season progresses.
5: What do you tell, though, the incumbent starter here now in Berlewitz to not have him looking over the shoulder all the time, right?
0: You tell him right
5: now. What if I throw two picks? I'm done, right?
0: No, you're number one, but you have to earn it every day. And I think Clark Lee has operated that way. Blaise Berlitz, having been with him for a while, knows full well this is not a job that was given, and this is not a job that I'm just going to keep. It has to be earned each and every day.
1: And he will start week one for Vanderbilt. SportsCenter all night, ESPN Radio, from college to the pros, which is the natural progression of things in football. Jamar Chase giving everybody a little scare in practice on Tuesday, says he's fine after suffering a left knee injury that cut his practice time short Tuesday.
6: I don't know like what exactly went down or how I did it. I'm gonna be honest, I really don't know. I just it was like an incident of me missing the ground or missing my footing or something like that. No, I don't think I got tangled. I think it's like something on my own.
1: Chase was attempting to bring in a pass down the right sideline when the injury occurred. Says it's considered a hyperextension, but he doesn't consider it very serious. Earlier on ESPN Radio, ESPN Bengals reporter Ben Baby.
7: They were not overly concerned. I imagine they'll go through and try to make sure that everything is, check off all the boxes. But we did not get any indication whatsoever that there was a lot of major concern. In fact, Matt went over to Bengals team president Mike Brown, who at 91 years old is still watching every practice out there in the heat. He went over there. Mike did not seem all that concerned as well. So, you know, by all accounts, it seems like the Bengals dodged something that could have been pretty bad.
1: Chase limped off under his own power. Bengals, as Ben Baby mentioned, not overly concerned. Speaking of injuries, Michael Penix Jr. back practicing finally. What about starting? ESPN's Adam Schefter.
8: I think there is a chance that it does turn out to be Michael Penix. I think that Tua did not seize that opportunity over the summer, is what it sounds like. And they were waiting for him to play well, and it was uneven. And now they obviously thought they might be in a position where they could wait for Michael Penix and not have to rush him along. You got to make sure he's physically right before anything happens. But they went from a position of, let's see how long it takes Michael Penix, to where we really could use Michael Penix here now. Do I think there's a chance he can start opening day? Yeah. Doctors cleared him for the 11-on-11. If he's physically up to the challenge, I think he's got a real chance to start on opening day.
1: And now he's working back at full speed with the Falcons. SportsCenter all night, ESPN Radio. Speaking of offenses, trying to get honed in and attacking the Chargers, Jim Harbaugh bringing in Mike McDaniel as offensive coordinator.
9: Wanted to be crisp and, you know, clean. You know, we got
3: you know, several things that we were working on offensively, and you don't want to see those, you know, show up, and you want to see improvement. And that's, it's really hard 11 guys to get them to do their assignment, you know, their technique, their job. I mean it's never perfect, but you want to see that level of crispness and execution.
1: And Harbaugh wants that offense looking sharp as they head into the season. ESPN analyst Field Yates.
10: The Chargers offense is going to be super, wait for it, charged this year. This Miami Dolphins team over the past 4 years with Mike McDaniel, a team with less talented quarterback, was amongst the most explosive offenses during his first two seasons. Justin Herbert, as a result, is my quarterback six. There were 3 weeks during Tua Tagovailoa's first season with Mike McDaniel that he was a top two scoring quarterback. He also led the NFL in passing yards. Tua is now playing for the minimum with the Falcons. Justin Herbert's amongst the best quarterbacks in the NFL. I am very excited about this Los Angeles offense, and for no player more so than Justin Herbert.
1: And it comes from the top down with the changes in the coaching staff, especially the coordinator position. Digging out of the hole, now standing high, too. SportsCenter All Night continues. It's ESPN Radio.
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17: you talk about all that she's done, and listen to her. I mean, this story of growing up dirt poor, making your way to Nashville, and nobody knows who you are, self-taught on guitar, and all that stuff that goes on. You become that is the American dream. Am I missing something on this?
18: No.
17: How many people told her no?
18: Probably a lot.
17: A lot. You're dumb. Go back home. Women can't make it. 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
1: 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Golf PGA Tour Commissioner Brian Roloff saying, essentially, you had your chance. He says the tour has no current plan to bring back the returning member program. It would be a potential pathway for players like Bryson DeChambeau, John Rahm, Cameron Smith. They wanted to return from LIV Golf. LIV's future is in doubt. There may be players like those guys looking for a spot to play in 2027.
23: Great thing about golf is it's a meritocracy, and basically you earn what you earn. And I think whatever we do for whomever, whatever player, if you've been on the tour before or haven't been on the tour before, you're going to have to earn it, right? And so you're going to have to earn your way back. And then second, look, we're a membership organization. We don't have a collective bargaining agreement. These guys aren't under contract of the tour, but what we do have is rules. That's how we keep the whole thing together. And if we didn't have those rules, all this great things we're talking about, a tour championship and all these events, we couldn't put on for fans and our partners. So because they're rules, that holds everything together. And if you violate those rules, there'll be consequences. So what those will be, I don't know. We've been very public. Those guys are under contract. I don't know when they're not going to be under contract. If they can demonstrate that they're no longer on a contract, then we'll have a conversation. But that hasn't been the case yet.
1: Five-time major champ Brooks Koepka did use the returning member program to go back to the PGA Tour in January after he left Live, but that window did close. Back to baseball. The win streak continues for the Royals.
24: Here's the pitch. Smack to left center field. Collins angles over. It's down for a hit. Collins cuts it off. Cameron and Bateman coming to score. Lucas goes to second. Here's the throw. He's out at second. The game is over. The Blue Jays score two, but Nathan Lucas gets thrown out at second base trying to stretch into a double. The game is over. The Royals win 5-3.
1: 96-5, the Fan. 5-3, the final, as the Royals get their ninth consecutive win. White Sox, an 11-7 win over the Rangers, who fall a half game behind the Astros for the AL West lead. Extra innings for the Guardians.
25: Here's Jose Ramirez. Go ahead, run at third. Here's the pitch. Swung on and drilled left center field, base hit and more near the gap. Scoring is Rocchio, racing to third, being waved home is Kwan. Here comes the relay. Kwan slides in safely into second with a two-run double. Jose Ramirez, the Guardians grab the lead 8-6.
1: WTAM as the Guardians win it 8-6 in 10 innings. Guardians bullpen 8 2/3. Three hit ball, 12 strikeouts among six different relievers.
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26: How good is that? Are you not entertained?
22: Number 5.
1: In Atlanta, Tyler Glasnow returns to the mound for LA. He goes 5, but the Braves snap a tie with the Dodgers in the 8th. 680 the Fan.
25: 2-0 pitch. Swung on and whistled in the left center. Base hit. Braves take the lead in the 8th. Ozzie got the slider he was looking for and shot it right up the middle. And the Braves cash in that run and a big 2-out knock for Ozzie Albies.
22: Number 4.
1: Paul Skeens and the Pirates pitching shut down the Padres. So Pittsburgh only needed this in the 9th. 93-7 the Fan.
27: Here it comes. And a line drive field toward the wall. Yeah!

0: his 17th 1-0 Buccos.
1: Number three.
2: Mets get a win in 10, due in part to the fact Milwaukee was denied a chance to score in the ninth. 880 ESPN New York.
3: Here's the 2-1 pitch. Swinging a liner towards short. Caught by a diving Lindor. Retires the side. A brilliant game-saving catch by Francisco Lindor on a line drive on which Lindor had to go to his right and make a backhanded diving stab.
1: Number two.
2: Red Sox win in 11 in Miami, doing quite a bit of damage in that 11th. 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
5: Swinging a high drive into right field. It is Craig. It's in the track. It's in the wall. For the Rams, and the Red Sox lead it 7-3 in the 11th.
1: Number one.
2: In Arizona, Diamondbacks trailed the Cubs by a run in the bottom of the ninth. Arizona Sports 98.7.
6: And a 2-1. Swung on and hit high. It's hit deep. It's on its way.
2: And the Diamondbacks moved within the game of the Padres for the third wild card spot in the National League. Marlins are 4 games out of a wild card spot. Cardinals are 5 games out. As for the American League wild card, Guardians with their 10-inning win still hold the third wild card in the American League. Rangers are a game out. Baltimore 2.5 back. Mariners, Twins, Blue Jays all 3 games behind of that third wild card spot in the American League. Speaking of the Mariners, about 4 for 4. That's next. SportsCenter all night. It's ESPN Radio.
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10: Here is our weather in Middle Tennessee. Wednesday will be mostly sunny with a high near 95. The heat index may reach 100. Winds will be light. A slight chance of showers or thunderstorms arrives overnight. Thursday brings a chance of storms, with showers likely in the afternoon. Highs near 92, with heat index values up to 100. 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
2: 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College conferences aren't just pumping the brakes. They have slammed the brakes, throttled back, and pulled the ripcord all at once. That is straight ahead. But Major League Baseball giving us some drama lately as well. And if we hop into the Wayback Machine and travel to, Monday night in Seattle.
3: Here's a swing and a high fly ball deep to right field. A towering shot. Harper going back and goodbye baseball. Cal Raleigh. Swing and a drive deep to right field. Cal does it again. Goodbye baseball.
4: Swung on. Crossed. Right field. Has he done it again? It is gone. Cal Raleigh. His first three-homer game.
2: Seattle Sports 710 AM, three at-bats for Cal Raleigh on Monday, and he made each of them count. Now we fast forward to Tuesday in Seattle.
3: The windup and the 2-1 pitch to Cal, swing and a drive, down the right field line, stay fair, gone, goodbye baseball. Four consecutive home runs for Cal Raleigh, three last night, and his first at-bat tonight off of Aaron Nola with a screaming line drive just fair down the right field line, ties the game at 1-1, and in four consecutive official plate appearances, Cal Raleigh has hit a home run. Four in a row for Cal Raleigh.
2: That one ties the game with the Phillies on Tuesday. Cal Raleigh, second player in Mariners history to homer in four straight at-bats. Mike Cameron did it in 2002. Raleigh with four homers in his past two games, most in a two-game span in his career. By the seventh, Mariners were padding their lead.
5: One ball, one strike. Bases loaded, two outs. Mariners up one. Raleigh, the pitch. Swung on. Parachute, left field, falling fast. It's down. It's a hit. Ward scores. JP right behind him. He scores. Two RBI base hit. Tom Canzone clapping his hands at first base as the Mariners lead 4-1.
2: Seattle Sports 710 AM, 4-1 the final. Mariners 7-3 in their past 10 games. They've gone from six games back to 2.5 back in the AL West. Phillies, meanwhile, back-to-back losses after their 9-game win streak. Phillies hitters, they struck out 11 times on Tuesday. Snaps a 28-game streak of 10 strikeouts or fewer. Had been their longest streak since 2012. Phillies, though, don't lose ground to the Padres in the wild card because San Diego was having trouble with Pirates pitching.
6: The 2-2, and he went this time, swing and a miss as the home plate umpire.
7: And there's that slider down and away for the chase. I mean, anytime, that's where the information that catchers get is so critical to setting up that next pitch. There's no way you should be able to get to a 97-mile-per-hour fastball up and in, and then absolutely cover a slider down and away.
2: 93-7 the fan. Skeens in the bullpen shutting down the Padres. Skeens, six innings of three-hit ball, four strikeouts, 16 career starts now with six scoreless innings. They shut down the Padres, but that said, the Pirates don't score either until the ninth.
6: Here it comes, and a line drive field toward the wall.
8: It's a cruise missile, and it is a missile. Wow, he took a changeup and lines a cannonball over the right field wall. His 17th, 1-0 Buccos.
2: Cannonball. 93-7 the fan. That's the only scoring in the game. Pirates beat the Padres 1-0. O'Neill Cruz with the home run. First career go-ahead homer in the ninth inning or later. Pirates get the win over the Padres, who remain a game ahead of the Diamondbacks for the final National League wild card spot. Pirates get the win in San Diego. In Arizona, Cubs had a ninth inning lead on the Diamondbacks. They had the lead.
9: And a 2-1. Swung on and hit high. It's hit deep. It's on its way. Good night. It's a game winner for Ryan Waldschmidt. Two-run homer, his second walk-off home run this season. And the Diamondbacks stunned the Cubs 5-4.
2: Diamondbacks with the walk-off.

0: win. Arizona Sports 98.7. Walt Schmidt, two RBI, the walk-off home run. Three homers on the season. He's the first rookie in Diamondbacks history with a pinch hit walk-off home run. They have four walk-off home runs this season as a team. That's the most in the National League. Diamondbacks with the win move a game back to the Padres for the third and final wild card spot in the National League. SportsCenter all night, ESPN Radio. It's been a minute since we've seen Tyler Glasnow, but Tuesday made his first start since early May after being on the 60-day IL.
1: I mean, it felt like a long time. I think anytime you're out that long just doing rehab the whole time, it definitely sucks. So it's exciting to be able to get back, but I am glad too. I just, my body's in a spot where I felt like I was before. So I'm just, yeah, glad I feel healthy and my stuff feels good.
0: Glasnow, five innings, three earned runs. All of them came in the first inning. Struck out seven over those five innings in his first start since May 6th. So the Dodgers were in a hole. They tied it up. But then in the eighth,
2: 2-0 pitch. Swung on and whistled in the left center base hit. Braves take the lead in the eighth. Ozzie got the slider he was looking for and shot it right up the middle. And the Braves cash in that run and a big two-out knock for Ozzie Albies.
0: And that would be the difference. 680 the Fan. Braves a 4-3 win over the Dodgers. Albies the go-ahead RBI single in the bottom of the eighth inning. Third go-ahead hit in the eighth inning or later this season. That's the most on the team. Atlanta's won three of the four against the Dodgers this season. For Shohei Ohtani in the loss, 1-for-5. Snapped a four-game streak without an extra base hit. Did have a triple in the loss. 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
3: Browns are waiving tight end Daquan Wright, who has an agreement in place to play for LSU if he clears waivers.
4: Once you go to the NFL, to me, you're in the NFL. You don't get the opportunity to come back. That means you're kicking somebody else off your team. I don't think that's fair to the players that worked all summer, all spring.
0: It's been a wild spell for college athletics, specifically football in the spotlight at the moment. And partial question, who can play? We've seen the rulings that there are some who could return. For example, Wright's return from the Cleveland Browns to LSU? Question mark. The SEC among the conferences saying, I don't think so. The Big Ten was the first one out on Tuesday. The SEC joined them. Unanimous opposition to athletes leaving the NFL and returning to college team. Conferences are swiftly passing new rules. In the SEC, it gives Commissioner Greg Sankey full authority to enforce it, quote, with penalties. ESPN's Dan Wetzel.
5: You could see this coming, and college football loves to be dramatic, but it wasn't until Adam Schefter reported over the weekend that Daquan Wright, who played for Ole Miss last year and was part of the Cleveland Browns training camp, was about to hit waivers, was getting cut, and was going to head to LSU to play this season, that people started paying attention. And the moment that happened, I have rarely seen all of college athletics unify and get outraged over something. The sheer assault to the common sense of what college athletics has always been, even after 5 years of dramatic change, the idea that someone would come from an NFL training camp back to college just sent everyone into a tizzy, started having emergency meetings, coaches speaking out. It all just went wild the last couple days.
6: Big Ten, SEC, Notre Dame, alignment on this issue. How close are the other major conferences to publicly declaring a stance?
5: As expected, the ACC and Big 12 will follow along and try to come up with something that will ban people who have played in the professionals, had a contract, whatever they want to do it. And follow that lead. So I think that you'll have that. Whether all the conferences follow along, we will see. There could be a strategic advantage for some conferences to say, hey, we'll take these guys if you don't want them. And that's always part of college athletics also. Everyone's generally out for their own best interest.
6: I don't think it's cynical to ask, though, how much all of these policies even matter. Like, what's to stop a judge from issuing a TRO to prevent these rules from being enforced?
5: Absolutely nothing. And these will be challenged immediately. Plaintiff attorneys have already said they'll file suit tomorrow or as soon as possible on this. The issue here is that the NCAA in June created a thing called the 5-and-5. They gave all of their active, all the active athletes in college sports a fifth year of eligibility. Normally, you would have 4 years to play. Now you get five. The players that completed their eligibility, graduated, basically the class of 2026, they finished after four. They started filing suit and saying, hey, look, we should have been grandfathered in. We have been prevented the opportunity to play an extra season. They have found judges to agree with that. These rules would not be any different, really, than what the NCAA had already done. So why would the decision be any different? Now, these rules are saying, hey, you chose to go to the NFL. These players and these plaintiffs will argue, we didn't choose it. We didn't have the option to play that fifth year. Had we gotten it, we never would have gone to the NFL. So there is a compelling argument, and judges have found it compelling to strike all of this down. So while this story continues to be wild and dramatic, I think it's still in the early innings of play here.
0: So it's the athletes from the incoming class of 2022, essentially, that's the issue. Not just football. Some of them looking for that fifth year that they really didn't know about until, in some cases, they had already left school. Multiple sports, but currently football in the spotlight, and more specifically, LSU, which has put Lane Kiffin in the crosshairs. On the Pat McAfee Show Tuesday,
7: I told our staff, whoever the kid chooses, the first kid chooses, will be the poster child school, not the first to recruit. There's all kinds of schools that recruited him, including our conference and including his previous school. But he chose us. And so I said, hey, when he decided to choose us, I said, just get ready, guys. This is going to come. This will be Lane Kiffin, LSU, you know, doing something that nobody else is doing. Yeah, I don't worry too much about that. I think as you talk about villains, sometimes the difference between the hero and the villain isn't very far apart. And it changes very often. I see your wrestling stuff there. So you know, referred to Hulk Hogan before.
8: Hell yeah,
7: he's
8: brother.
7: A villain, then a hero, then a villain, then a hero again, and then a villain. So, you know, it happens sometimes. And, you know, when you're trying to do things at the highest level, a lot of times people want you to apologize for what you're doing when you're chasing greatness. And that's what we do here as a program. That's how we run it. And our players know that. And I think our fans and administration, wherever you've been, they love it when you're there. And so they understand that you're doing the best for their program at the time so that they can win and they can have everything that they want and they're wanting to have on Saturdays.
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9: I think it's easy for people on the outside to point at Lane Kiffin because he's super controversial. And it's like, okay, of course Lane Kiffin is at the center of it. And of course Lane Kiffin's going to be the first coach to publicly come out and say, yeah, like somebody's going to recruit him, so might as well be us. I'm trying to, you know, get the best football players here at LSU. It's really easy to point the finger at Lane Kiffin, but he just so happens to be the guy who was front and center.
0: And now conferences like the Big Ten, like the SEC, are saying, no, once you've gone pro, you cannot come back. The SEC giving Greg Sankey some wide-ranging authority. SEC analyst Cole Kublik.
10: I'll say this, and I'm going to read this here because I have this. I want to get it correct. The commissioner is authorized to enforce this expectation with penalties against member institutions. I think that's important. That is Commissioner Sankey saying, try me, because this will be challenged legally. I can almost guarantee it. Why? Because everything else in college sports is being challenged legally. I think Thomas Mars and the other lawyers around the NCAA that have had some success will look at this and say, there's holes in it. We're going to go after it. We think we can still get some of these guys on these rosters. But that line means a lot to me. That is Commissioner Sankey saying, I understand there might be legal loopholes. There might be ways you think you can get around this. Don't do it.
11: The term self-governance has been thrown around. And I think, Cole, people think from the outside, well, that just means the SEC's going to go run off and maybe the Big Ten will go with them. And there's that super conference. That's not the self-governance that Greg Sankey and them have talked about. This seems to be that.
10: Self-governance, in my opinion, and having some conversations with Greg Sankey about it, means doing things essentially that the NCAA cannot because of the legal ramifications potentially involved. We saw the statement. We saw what Commissioner Sankey essentially has laid out saying, we will punish you the way we deem fit if you try to go and do this. That's, to me, what self-governance means and what they're trying to accomplish, Dari, when you go and make a move like this. I think there are a lot of SEC head football coaches right this moment that are having a gigantic sigh of relief We don't have to go look. We don't have to have conversations. We don't have to answer questions. Yeah. We don't have to talk about it anymore. Are there one or two that maybe had something up their sleeve that were looking to add a guy? Maybe. Tough. Not going to happen anymore, yeah. But at least you can move on with the roster that you got. Probably some SEC football players, too, that are sitting back saying, at least I know I've got my spot now.
0: And in the SEC, ESPN's Pete Thamel said the vote was 16-0, unanimous in the SEC. Straight ahead, dance cards full. SportsCenter All Night continues. It's ESPN Radio.
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1: 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There was one spot left in the WNBA. Dallas grabs it.
2: Wings fans, you can start celebrating. You are going to the postseason for the first time since 2023. Congratulations to Jose Fernandez and the job he has done this year with his team.
1: It was on NBA TV as the Wings beat the Fire 96-78, clinching a playoff spot with that win. Their first playoff appearance since 2023. And with the Wings capturing the spot, all eight playoff spots have now been clinched. Wings going to the postseason for the first time since 23 with Coach Jose Fernandez.
3: Coach Jose, going into this, you said this was not the same old Dallas Wings, and now you're headed to the playoffs. How do you feel in this moment?
4: Yeah, that's what we talked about during training camp, right? So, good thing is we still got five games left, one before the World Cup break, but this is what we talked about setting out to do, being one of the top eight teams in the league.
3: You mentioned training camp. How have you seen yourself over this experience further become a connector of people and how this team has rallied around your mission?
4: Yeah, it's all about growth, and I'm just extremely proud on how they've grown and what they've done to this point to get here.
3: Going into this, Arike Ogunbowale, Paige Bueckers have been your true leaders. How have you seen them grow through this whole experience?
4: Oh, tremendously. I think Arike's given up a lot of herself, you know, and you see the growth and you see the amount of people talking in the locker room and in huddles and practice. It's great to see.
3: You talking about giving up a lot of yourself. You left the program after being there for 25 years to come to this Dallas Wings team. How does tonight further cement that you made the right choice?
4: Well, I knew I made the right choice when I took the job because I knew we could come here and do some special things, but it wouldn't be without having an incredible staff, an incredible group to work with.
3: Congratulations, Coach. You're headed to the playoffs.
4: Thank you.
1: Wings going to the playoffs. Paige Bueckers, 22 points, 11 assists in the win on Tuesday. She goes to the postseason for the first time. Wings have three straight wins overall, their longest since the All-Star break. Sun, Sky.
5: 15 on the timer. Edwards hits a hard screen. She's open inside. A new career high for Edwards. 26. Timeout, Chicago.
1: Career high, 26 points, 10 rebounds. 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NBC Sports Boston with the call. Sun, 6-point win over the Sky, 87-81. Their second straight home win. Mystics, a 10-point win over the Mercury.
6: Boston, who has been dynamic. 6 on the shot clock now. Ooh. Executed to perfection, Citron with the deuce.
1: WNBA League Pass, Mystics 94-84 over Phoenix. Mercury with 25 losses this season. Fourth season in franchise history with at least 25. For the Mystics, their 23rd win this season, second most for any season in team history. Kelsey Plum, 10 points and 17 minutes off the bench in her home debut for the Mercury after playing four games on the road after being acquired by Phoenix. So WNBA teams in the postseason, Dallas, along with Minnesota, Golden State, Las Vegas, Atlanta, Indiana, New York, and Washington. Teams that are out, Portland Fire, along with the Toronto Tempo, the two expansion franchises, they miss out, along with Chicago, Phoenix, L.A., Connecticut, and Seattle. SportsCenter All Night, ESPN Radio. Back to baseball. Houston rallies in New York against the Yankees.
7: And Diaz pokes this in the right field down the line. Over toward the corner goes Jones at the wall. See you later! Second home run of the night for Yiner Diaz. Took advantage of the short porch in the Bronx. And it is 6-6. First pitch by Hedrick. And Alvarez hits this in the right center. And it's down for a base hit. And that's going to bound all the way to the wall. Pena racing to third. He's going to score without a throw. Yordan loping over to third base with an RBI triple. The Astros lead it 7-6. Yordan's third hit of the night.
1: Astros with three in the eighth inning. KBME 790 AM, they rally for a 9-7 win over the Yankees. Astros' 20th multi-run comeback win this season, most in the American League. Yankees, 9 runs allowed. They're still banged up. As for down the stretch, ESPN's Jorge Castillo.
8: And Aaron Judge is inching towards returning in September. He has not played since May 31st with that stress fracture and a right rib. And the Yankees need him to really supercharge this offense that has really struggled of late. And the Yankees were sort of expecting, not sort of, they were expecting another big bat to come back here soon, Giancarlo Stanton, who has been out since late April with a right calf strain. Well, last week he had a big setback and suffered a left calf strain. And Giancarlo Stanton, while the Yankees have not ruled him out to return this season, chances are he will not return this season. The calendar at this point, as Aaron Boone said over the weekend, it is challenging to see him return this year.
9: Okay, and a couple of pitchers to keep an eye on.
8: So Max Fried yesterday threw a live batting practice session, live BP, 4 innings, 60 pitches. His next step could be a rehab assignment, doing a start in the minor leagues, or Aaron Boone left the door open for him starting Saturday against the Red Sox in one of the Yankees' 2 games of their doubleheader. And the reason why, a big reason why Max Fried, beyond the fact that he's one of the best pitchers in the American League, a big reason why the Yankees need him, is Ryan Weathers went down with an injury on Saturday here at Yankee Stadium, left forearm strain. He's going to return, the Yankees hope, at the end of the season as a reliever, as will Clark Schmidt.
1: Yankees hoping to be healthy by the time the postseason rolls around. United against going in reverse. That's next. SportsCenter All Night. It's ESPN Radio.
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1: Dallas Wings capture the WNBA's final playoff spot. Mets, Diamondbacks walk-off wins on Tuesday. Cal Raleigh homers for a fourth consecutive at-bat came in the first inning of Seattle's win over the Phillies. College conferences are putting in new rules to prevent what we're seeing about players returning to college.
24: Browns are waiving tight end Daquan Wright, who has an agreement in place to play for LSU if he clears waivers.
25: LSU is behind a lot of the Louisiana case. There's going to be a lot of players that are part of this group that filed in Louisiana that will probably end up playing at LSU.
26: Once you go to the NFL, to me, you're in the NFL. You don't get the opportunity to come back. You have a limited roster limit now. So if you invited somebody back to your team, that means you're kicking somebody else off your team. I think that's fair to the players that worked all summer, all spring.
1: If you're a homeowner, you may know about backflow preventers. Got a sprinkler system in your yard, for example. You got that little one-way valve in the system to stop contaminated water from flowing back into the clean drinking water supply. Pro athletes aren't contaminated. It's an analogy. College conferences trying to prevent the backflow of athletes from the pros to the collegiate level. Daquan Wright in the spotlight looking to head back from Browns camp to land at LSU. And certainly a topic of discussion among college football. Head coaches certainly paying attention. Josh Heupel at Tennessee, Dan Lanning at Oregon, Pete Golding from Ole Miss, Kalen DeBoer, Alabama, John Summerall from Florida, Ryan Day from Ohio State, P.J. Fleck from Minnesota, Tony Elliott from Virginia, all of them.
27: We're not currently evaluating anybody that's on NFL rosters. And, you know, my fault is just... To each his own is my thought.
28: I'm not the NCAA. I think in general, you guys certainly have a clear picture of how I feel about that entire situation to begin with.
26: It used to be once you had an agent or once you went and did the combine or once you went to mini. I mean, all those things qualified as you were no longer an amateur. You're a professional now once you declared for the draft. So to let any of those players come back, you know, fair or unfair to them, it's unfair to the sport. And I think it's unfair to the players that are on current teams, you know, for those guys to be coming back.
29: All of us obviously have a responsibility to our current roster, and then there's a responsibility in the chair that you're in also to, you know, produce a really good football team. I'm strictly basing it on, okay, what's in the room right now, right? Our numbers are where they're supposed to be. We got really good players that we went and recruited, that have invested and bought into what we're asking them to do.
30: There's a possibility out there of someone that was on our roster in the past, but again, right now, that he wouldn't be able to come in and play. So I can't control that. Can't worry about that. You just never know each day in the world we're in right now.
31: Look, I had Jake Retzlaff last year on July 27th, so I'm not like holier than thou, acting like I'm not going to add a player if it's best for Florida football for us to add a player. We'll add a player.
32: The conferences have to decide if there's a point where their rosters have to be locked in, because once some of these guys become available, adding them to the roster is going to provide advantage for certain teams.
33: As of right now, from what I've been told, we've maximized what we can do. I just never know what the changes will be. But if, you know, they want to say that we can bring back guy's first name that starts with T and ends with J, then we'll bring Tyler Johnson back if we can.
34: You either coach it or you allow it. The tough part is we're allowing it. Right, there's adults that are allowing, you know, things to happen, right? I think we just need to stop allowing it.
1: The adults in the room are trying to stop it from happening. Earlier on ESPN Radio, our Harry Douglas.
35: We're at the point now, Freddie, where I feel like we have to have a commissioner of college football.
1: Oh, we've needed that for a while, but carry on.
35: For that structure, for that balance, and for things to be different because now it has become the Wild Wild West, in my opinion.
1: Wild Wild West trying to put its foot down and halt things. On Tuesday, the Big Ten unanimously voted to prohibit football players who signed pro contracts, appeared on an NFL roster, or declared for the draft as underclassmen without withdrawing, prevent them from going back to college. The SEC following suit, banning any players who've been drafted or listed on rosters in the NFL, NBA, WNBA. They can't compete in SEC athletics. Other conferences like the ACC, Big 12, also considering implementing similar restrictions. They're expected to meet this week as well. ESPN's Heather Dinich.
2: What's next for LSU? I mean, really, there are three options. You can either fight it out in court. You can walk away from these players. And this is, you know, Will Wade, too, who's got a basketball player who's coming in. Or you can break the rules and see what the penalties are. And I also asked an SEC spokesperson tonight if they're going to publicize what the penalties are. And I was told that that is to be announced. So they've got a couple of options here, but I think at the end of the day, one thing that we can probably be sure of is that legally, this is far from over.
3: Are these athletes now just kind of stuck in limbo, or do you think they still enroll in at LSU? You know, how do you think the players are going to handle this?
2: Well, see, that was one of the logistical questions anyway, and that's why you have Marcus Freeman at Notre Dame saying we can't do this because we can't get players enrolled right now for a master's degree because school started already. So even if these respective conferences did not enact these rules today, there were still a lot of questions about if this was going to actually happen and how it would all take place. But as for what the players are going to do, I would expect their attorneys to fight this. Our colleague Pete Thamel got a quote from attorney Ryan Downton, who represents clients that are impacted by this ruling. And the attorney said, quote, "It's cartel-like conduct when NCAA conferences attempt to create their own spur-of-the-moment rules in response to courts enjoining those same rules at the NCAA level." So, like I said, the one thing that we can be sure of is this is going to continue in the court level. Here's the other thing, too, that listeners need to understand. This is happening for a very specific reason right now. It's because in June, the NCAA changed its eligibility model and said players now have 5 years to play five seasons, right? And so when you turn 19 or when you enroll in college, your eligibility clock starts ticking. But there are players from the 2022 class, the 2022-2023 academic year, who say, wait a minute, I have another year that I'm not getting because they didn't grandfather in that particular class. And the reasoning from the NCAA is people have moved on. Coaches have built their rosters without those players. And there are a lot of reasons why they didn't make it retroactive. So you have a tight end like Daquan Wright, who was playing with Cleveland and dressed with the Browns on Saturday, mm-hmm. and is in the transfer portal because he thinks, and he has argued successfully in a Baton Rouge court, that he still has 1 year left of eligibility. So to your point, what does Lane Kiffin do? Does he continue to pursue him and get in trouble with the SEC? Does he just say, listen, this isn't going to work out, good luck to you? We'll see what happens. But I'll tell you one thing. LSU has a lot of good players on their team. Could they have used tight ends who played for him at Ole Miss? Sure. But I think they're also going to be okay if this doesn't work out.
1: Conferences seem to be united in their reactions, too. They are reacting quickly to the notion of players returning to college, saying in various forms, no. Earlier on the Rich Eisen Show,
4: there's this loophole, and these kids were told you don't have any eligibility left. Oh, and the NCAA has now created a rule after they've left in June that these kids probably would have liked to have known before they decided to make the draft choice that they made. Part of me is like, damn's the breaks, though. That's it. It's too bad. They created a rule that gives other people eligibility that you just didn't know about. They just created it after you're gone. They seek injunctive relief, and somebody shocked the world in the state of Louisiana, where Baton Rouge resides. says, okay, now I know there are just two that wound up at LSU and there's more to come. I mean, cut down day in the National Football League is right around the corner. And you know who I feel for the most are the players who are currently in their regular years of eligibility who might lose a gig because of this.
1: Still to be decided, and it will be decided probably by the attorneys and perhaps the courts. As for the football stuff, the final quarterback question in the SEC has been answered. Vanderbilt naming Blaise Berlowitz as the starter, although freshman Jared Curtis expected to play during the season opener and seems to have a path to take over. ESPN analyst Cole Kublik.
5: This is ideally the way that you want to do it. When you have a veteran that's been in the system, and it's not just the fact that he was around Diego Pavia. He's been with offensive coordinator Tim Beck. He's been with Jerry Kill, who are both on staff right now at Vanderbilt. The thing with this offense is the difficulties don't necessarily come with what you're asked to do, seeing defensive backs or reading a defense. The difficulties become with football manipulation, getting in and out of a fake, when to cut and run upfield, when to pitch a ball, not to pitch a ball. Those decisions have to be natural, Dari, and they have to happen quickly. It's why Diego Pavia was so good. He was tough. He was fun. He was a competitor. But he could manipulate the football in that offense better than anybody I had seen. Blaise Berlitz has a little bit of that craftiness inside of him. You know, he'll make a no-look throw. He'll juke a guy out on the perimeter. He's got a strong enough arm to make all the throws that you need. And most importantly, in this offense, with this staff, he's tough. He will stand in the pocket and deliver the football. But you have a super talented, more than likely, more talented quarterback on the roster that you can now ease into action. You don't have to just say, hey, Jared Curtis, you're the guy.
6: Yeah.
5: Go figure it all out. Guess what? You're going to get 20 different looks that we never showed you in practice because they know you're a freshman and they're going to come after you and try to knock you out of the game and force you into mistakes that you're likely going to make. So now put the veteran in. Let him run the show. Pick your spots that you want your five-star super talented guy to play in and then work him in as the season progresses.
6: What do you tell, though, the incumbent starter here now in Berlowitz to not have him looking over the shoulder all the time, right?
5: You tell
6: what,
5: him right
6: what
5: now.
6: What if I throw two picks? I'm done, right?
5: No, you're number one, but you have to earn it every day. And I think Clark Lee has operated that way. Blaise Berlitz, having been with him for a while, knows full well this is not a job that was given, and this is not a job that I'm just going to keep. It has to be earned each and every day.
1: And he will start week one for Vanderbilt. SportsCenter All Night, ESPN Radio, from college to the pros, which is the natural progression of things in football. Jamar Chase giving everybody a little scare in practice on Tuesday, says he's fine after suffering a left knee injury that cut his practice time short Tuesday.
7: I don't know like what exactly went down or how I did it. If I'm gonna be honest, I really don't know. I just it was like an incident of me missing the ground or missing my footing or something like that. No, I don't think I got tangled. I think it's like something on my own.
1: Chase was attempting to bring in a pass down the right sideline when the injury occurred. Says it's considered a hyperextension, but he doesn't consider it very serious. Earlier on ESPN Radio, ESPN Bengals reporter Ben Baby.
8: They were not overly concerned. I imagine they'll go through and try to make sure that everything is, check off all the boxes. But we did not get any indication whatsoever that there was a lot of major concern. In fact, Matt went over to Bengals team president Mike Brown, who at 91 years old is still watching every practice out there in the heat. He went over there. Mike did not seem all that concerned as well. So, you know, by all accounts, it seems like the Bengals got something that could have been pretty bad.
1: Chase limped off under his own power. Bengals, as Ben Baby mentioned, not overly concerned. Speaking of injuries, Michael Penix Jr. back practicing finally. What about starting? ESPN's Adam Schefter.
9: I think there is a chance that it does turn out to be Michael Penix. I think that Tua did not seize that opportunity over the summer, is what it sounds like. And they were waiting for him to play well, and it was uneven. And now they obviously thought they might be in a position where they could wait for Michael Penix and not have to rush him along. You got to make sure he's physically right before anything happens. But they went from a position of, let's see how long it takes Michael Penix, to where we really could use Michael Penix here now. Do I think there's a chance he can start opening day? Yeah. Doctors cleared him for the 11-on-11. If he's physically up to the challenge, I think he's got a real chance to start on opening day.
1: And now he's working back at full speed with the Falcons. Sports Center all night, ESPN Radio. Speaking of offenses, trying to get honed in and attacking the Chargers, Jim Harbaugh bringing you Mike McDaniel as offensive coordinator.
0: Wanted to be crisp and, you know, clean. You know, we got, you know, several things that we were working on offensively, and you don't want to see those, you know, show up, and you want to see improvement. It's really hard, 11 guys, to get them to do their assignment, you know, their technique, their job. I mean, it's never perfect, but you want to see that level of crispness and execution.
1: And Harbaugh wants that offense looking sharp as they head into the season. ESPN analyst Field Yates.
10: The Chargers offense is going to be super, wait for it, charged this year. This Miami Dolphins team over the past 4 years with Mike McDaniel, a team with less talented quarterback, was amongst the most explosive offenses during his first two seasons. Justin Herbert, as a result, is my quarterback six. There were 3 weeks during Tua Tagovailoa's first season with Mike McDaniel that he was a top two scoring quarterback. He also led the NFL in passing yards. Tua's now playing for the minimum with the Falcons. Justin Herbert's amongst the best quarterbacks in the NFL. I am very excited about this Los Angeles offense, and for no player more so than Justin Herbert.
1: And it comes from the top down with the changes in the coaching staff, especially the coordinator position. Digging out of the hole, now standing high, too. SportsCenter All Night continues. It's ESPN Radio.
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1: 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Golf PGA Tour Commissioner Brian Roelof saying, essentially, you had your chance. He says the tour has no current plan to bring back the returning member program. It would be a potential pathway for players like Bryson DeChambeau, John Rahm, Cameron Smith. They wanted to return from LIV Golf. LIV's future is in doubt. There may be players like those guys looking for a spot to play in 2027.
2: Great thing about golf is it's a meritocracy, and basically you earn what you earn. And I think whatever we do for whomever, whatever player, if you've been on the tour before or haven't been on the tour before, you're going to have to earn it, right? And so you're going to have to earn your way back. And then second, look, we're a membership organization. We don't have a collective bargaining agreement. These guys aren't under contract at the tour, but what we do have is rules. That's how we keep the whole thing together. And if we didn't have those rules, all this great things we're talking about, a tour championship and all these events, we couldn't put on for fans and our partners. So because there are rules, that holds everything together. And if you violate those rules, there'll be consequences. So what those will be, I don't know. We've been very public. Those guys are under contract. I don't know when they're not going to be under contract. If they can demonstrate that they're no longer on a contract, then we'll have a conversation. But that hasn't been the case yet.
1: Five-time major champ Brooks Koepka did use the returning member program to go back to the PGA Tour in January after he left Live, but that window did close. Back to baseball. The win streak continues for the Royals.
3: Here's the pitch. Smack to left center field. Collins angles over. It's down for a hit. Collins cuts it off. Cameron and Bateman coming to score. Lucas goes to second. Here's the throw. He's out at second. The game is over. The Blue Jays score two, but Nathan Lucas gets thrown out at second base trying to stretch into a double. The game is over. The Royals win 5-3.
1: 96-5 the fan, 5-3 the final as the Royals get their ninth consecutive win. White Sox an 11-7 win over the Rangers, a full half game behind the Astros for the AL West lead. Extra innings for the Guardians.
4: Here's Jose Ramirez. Go ahead, run at third. Here's the pitch. Swung on and drilled. Left center field. Base hit and more. Near the gap. Scoring is Rocchio. Racing to third, being waved home is Kwan. Here comes the relay. Kwan slides in safely into second with a two-run double. Jose Ramirez. The Guardians grab the lead 8-6.
1: WTAM as the Guardians win it 8-6 in 10 innings. Guardians bullpen 8 2/3. Three hit ball, 12 strikeouts among six different relievers.
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5: How good is that? Are you not entertained?
0: Number 5.
1: In Atlanta, Tyler Glasnow returns to the mound for L.A. He goes 5, but the Braves snap a tie with the Dodgers in the 8th. 680 the fan.
4: 2-0 pitch. Swung on and whistled in the left center. Base hit. Braves take the lead in the 8th. Ozzie got the slider he was looking for and shot it right up the middle. And the Braves cash in that run and a big 2-out knock for Ozzie Albies.
0: Number 4.
1: Paul Skeens and the Pirates pitching shut down the Padres. So Pittsburgh only needed this in the 9th. 93-7 the fan.
6: Here it comes. And a line drive field toward the wall.
7: It's a cruise missile, and it is a missile. Wow, he took a changeup and lines a cannonball over the right field wall. His 17th, 1-0 Buccos.
0: Number 3.
1: Mets get a win in 10, due in part to the fact Milwaukee was denied a chance to score in the 9th. 880 ESPN New York.
8: Here's the 2-1 pitch. Swinging a liner towards short.
9: Caught by a diving Lindor. And that retires the side. A brilliant game-saving catch by Francisco Lindor on a line drive on which Lindor had to go to his right and make a backhanded diving stab.
0: Number 2.
1: Red Sox win in 11 in Miami, doing quite a bit of damage in that 11th. 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
10: The pitch.
11: Swinging a high drive into right field. It is Craig. It's in the wall. Goodbye! A slam for Duran! And the Red Sox lead it 7-3 in the 11th.
0: Number one.
1: In Arizona, Diamondbacks trailed the Cubs by a run in the bottom of the ninth. Arizona Sports 98.7.
4: And a 2-1.
3: Swung on and hit high. It's hit deep. It's on its way. Good night. It's a game winner for Ryan Waldschmidt. Two-run homer, his second walk-off home run this season. And the Diamondbacks stunned the Cubs 5-4.
1: And the Diamondbacks moved over in the game of the Padres for the third wild card spot in the National League. Marlins are four games out of a wild card spot. Cardinals are five games out. As for the American League wild card, Guardians with their 10-inning win still hold the third wild card in the American League. Rangers are a game out. Baltimore 2.5 back. Mariners, Twins, Blue Jays all three games behind of that third wild card spot in the American League. Speaking of the Mariners, about 4 for 4. That's next. SportsCenter All Night. It's ESPN Radio.
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17: Here is our weather in Middle Tennessee. Wednesday will be mostly sunny with a high near 95. The heat index may reach 100. Winds will be light. A slight chance of showers or thunderstorms arrives overnight. Thursday brings a chance of storms, with showers likely in the afternoon. Highs near 92, with heat index values up to 100. 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

0: Seattle Sports 710 AM. Three at-bats for Cal Raleigh on Monday, and he made each of them count. Now we fast forward to Tuesday in Seattle.
1: The windup and the 2-1 pitch to Cal. Swing and a drive down the right field line. Stay fair. Gone. Goodbye, baseball. Four consecutive home runs for Cal Raleigh. Three last night. And his first at-bat tonight off of Aaron Nola with a screaming line drive. Just fair down the right field line. Ties the game at 1-1. And in four consecutive official plate appearances, Cal Raleigh has hit a home run. Four in a row for Cal Raleigh.
0: That one ties the game with the Phillies on Tuesday. Cal Raleigh, second player in Mariners history to homer in four straight at-bats. Mike Cameron did it in 2002. Raleigh with four homers in his past two games, most in a two-game span in his career. By the seventh, Mariners were padding their lead.
2: One ball, one strike. Bases loaded, two outs. Mariners up one. Raleigh, the pitch. Swung on. Parachute, left field, falling fast. It's down. It's a hit. Ward scores. JP right behind him. He scores. Two RBI base hit. Tompkins on. Clapping his hands at first base as the Mariners lead 4-1.
0: Seattle Sports 710 AM. 4-1 the final. Mariners 7-3 in their past 10 games. They've gone from six games back to 2.5 back in the AL West. Phillies, meanwhile, back-to-back losses after their 9-game win streak. Phillies hitters, they struck out 11 times on Tuesday. Snaps a 28-game streak of 10 strikeouts or fewer. Had been their longest streak since 2012. Phillies, though, don't lose ground to the Padres in the wild card because San Diego was having trouble with Pirates pitching.
3: The 2-2, and he went this time, swing and a miss as the home plate umpire.
4: And there's that slider down and away for the chase. I mean, anytime, that's where the information that catchers get is so critical to setting up that next pitch. There's no way you should be able to get to a 97-mile-per-hour fastball up and in, and then absolutely cover a slider down and away.
0: 93-7, the fan. Skeens in the bullpen, shutting down the Padres. Skeens, six innings of three-hit ball, four strikeouts, 16 career starts now with six scoreless innings. They shut down the Padres, but that said, the Pirates don't score either until the ninth.
3: Here it comes, and a line drive field toward the wall.
5: It's a cruise missile, and it is a missile. Wow, he took a changeup and lines a cannonball over the right field wall. His 17th, 1-0 Buccos.
0: Cannonball. 93-7 the fan. That's the only scoring in the game. Pirates beat the Padres 1-0. O'Neill Cruz with the home run. First career go-ahead homer in the ninth inning or later. Pirates get the win over the Padres, who remain a game ahead of the Diamondbacks for the final National League wild card spot. Pirates get the win in San Diego. In Arizona, Cubs had a ninth inning lead on the Diamondbacks. They had the lead.
6: And the 2-1. Swung on and hit high. It's hit deep. It's on its way. Good night. It's a game winner for Ryan Waldschmidt. Two-run homer. His second walk-off home run this season. And the Diamondbacks stunned the Cubs. 5-4.
0: Diamondbacks with the walk-off win. Arizona Sports 98-7. Waldschmidt, two RBI. The walk-off home run. Three homers on the season. He's the first rookie in Diamondbacks history with a pinch hit walk-off home run. They have four walk-off home runs this season as a team. That's the most in the National League. Diamondbacks with the win. Move a game back to the Padres for the third and final wild card spot in the National League. Sports Center all night, ESPN Radio. It's been a minute since we've seen Tyler Glasnow, but Tuesday made his first start since early May after being on the 60-day IL.
7: I mean, it felt like a long time. I think anytime you're out that long just doing rehab the whole time, it definitely sucks. So

0: It's exciting to be able to get back, but I am glad too. My body's in a spot where I felt like I was before. So I'm just, glad I feel healthy and my stuff feels good.
1: Glasnow, five innings, three earned runs, all of them came in the first inning. Struck out seven over those five innings in his first start since May 6th. So the Dodgers were in a hole. They tied it up. But then in the eighth,
2: 2-0 pitch. Swung on and whistled in the left center. Base hit. Braves take the lead in the eighth. Ozzie got the slider he was looking for and shot it right up the middle. And the Braves cash in that run and a big two-out knock for Ozzie Albies.
1: And that would be the difference. 680 the Fan. Braves a 4-3 win over the Dodgers. Albies the go-ahead RBI single in the bottom of the eighth inning. Third go-ahead hit in the eighth inning or later this season. That's the most on the team. Atlanta's won three of the four against the Dodgers this season. For Shohei Ohtani in the loss, 1-for-5. Snapped a four-game streak without an extra base hit. Did have a triple in the loss. ESPN Fantasy Football. 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
3: Browns are waiving tight end Daquan Wright, who has an agreement in place to play for LSU if he clears waivers.
4: Once you go to the NFL, to me, you're in the NFL. You don't get the opportunity to come back. That means you're kicking somebody else off your team. I don't think that's fair to the players that worked all summer, all spring.
1: It's been a wild spell for college athletics, specifically football in the spotlight at the moment. And partial question, who can play? We've seen the rulings that there are some who could return. For example, Wright's return from the Cleveland Browns to LSU? Question mark. The SEC among the conferences saying, I don't think so. The Big Ten was the first one out on Tuesday. The SEC joined them. Unanimous opposition to athletes leaving the NFL and returning to college team. Conferences are swiftly passing new rules. In the SEC, it gives Commissioner Greg Sankey full authority to enforce it, quote, with penalties. ESPN's Dan Wetzel.
5: You could see this coming, and college football loves to be dramatic, but it wasn't until Adam Schefter reported over the weekend that Daquan Wright, who played for Ole Miss last year and was part of the Cleveland Browns training camp, was about to hit waivers, was getting cut, and was going to head to LSU to play this season, that people started paying attention. And the moment that happened, I have rarely seen all of college athletics unify and get outraged over something. The sheer assault to the common sense of what college athletics has always been, even after 5 years of dramatic change, the idea that someone would come from an NFL training camp back to college just sent everyone into a tizzy, started having emergency meetings, coaches speaking out. It all just went wild the last couple days.
6: Big Ten, SEC, Notre Dame, alignment on this issue. How close are the other major conferences to publicly declaring a stance?
5: As expected, the ACC and Big 12 will follow along and try to come up with something that will ban professional people who have played in the professionals, had a contract, whatever they want to do it. And follow that lead. So I think that you'll have that. Whether all the conferences follow along, we will see. There could be a strategic advantage for some conference to say, hey, we'll take these guys if you don't want them. And that's always part of college athletics also. Everyone's generally out for their own best interest.
6: I don't think it's cynical to ask, though, how much all of these policies even matter. Like, what's to stop a judge from issuing a TRO to prevent these rules from being enforced?
5: Absolutely nothing. And these will be challenged immediately. Plaintiff attorneys have already said they'll file suit tomorrow or as soon as possible on this. The issue here is that the NCAA in June created a thing called the 5-and-5. They gave all of their active athletes in college sports a fifth year of eligibility. Normally, you would have 4 years to play. Now you get five. The players that completed their eligibility, graduated, basically the class of 2026, they finished after four. They started filing suit and saying, hey, look, we should have been grandfathered in. We have been prevented the opportunity to play an extra season. They have found judges to agree with that. these rules would not be any different, really, than what the NCAA had already done. So why would the decision be any different? Now, these rules are saying, hey, you chose to go to the NFL. These players and these plaintiffs will argue, we didn't choose it. We didn't have the option to play that fifth year. Had we gotten it, we never would have gone to the NFL. So there is a compelling argument, and judges have found it compelling to strike all of this down. So while this story continues to be wild and dramatic, I think it's still in the early innings of play here.
1: So it's the athletes from the incoming class of 2022, essentially, that's the issue. Not just football. Some of them looking for that fifth year that they really didn't know about until, in some cases, they had already left school. Multiple sports, but currently football in the spotlight, and more specifically, LSU, which has put Lane Kiffin in the crosshairs. On the Pat McAfee Show Tuesday,
7: I told our staff, whoever the kid chooses, the first kid chooses, will be the poster child school, not the first to recruit. There's all kinds of schools that recruited him, including our conference and including his previous school. But he chose us. And so I said, hey, when he decided to choose us, I said, just get ready, guys. This is going to come. This will be Lane Kiffin, LSU, you know, doing something that nobody else is doing. Yeah, I don't worry too much about that. I think as you talk about villains, sometimes the difference between the hero and the villain isn't very far apart. And it changes very often. I see your wrestling stuff there. So you know, I referred to Hulk Hogan before.
8: Hell yeah,
7: he's
8: brother.
7: A villain, then a hero, then a villain, then a hero again, and then a villain. So, you know, it happens sometimes. And, you know, when you're trying to do things at the highest level, a lot of times people want you to apologize for what you're doing when you're chasing greatness. And that's what we do here as a program. That's how we run it. And our players know that. And I think our fans and administration, wherever been, they love it when you're there. And so they understand that you're doing the best for their program at the time so that they can win and they can have everything that they want and they're wanting to have on Saturdays.
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9: I think it's easy for people on the outside to point at Lane Kiffin because he's super controversial. And it's like, okay, of course Lane Kiffin is at the center of it. And of course Lane Kiffin's going to be the first coach to publicly come out and say, yeah, like somebody's going to recruit him, so might as well be us. I'm trying to, you know, get the best football players here at LSU. It's really easy to point the finger at Ellis, at Lane Kiffin, but he just so happens to be the guy who was front and center.
1: And now conferences like the Big Ten, like the SEC, are saying, no, once you've gone pro, you cannot come back. The SEC giving Greg Sankey some wide-ranging authority. SEC analyst Cole Kublik.
10: I'll say this, and I'm going to read this here because I have this. I want to get it correct. The commissioner is authorized to enforce this expectation with penalties against member institutions. I think that's important. That is Commissioner Sankey saying, try me, because this will be challenged legally. I can almost guarantee it. Why? Because everything else in college sports is being challenged legally. I think Thomas Mars and the other lawyers around the NCAA that have had some success will look at this and say, there's holes in it. We're going to go after it. We think we can still get some of these guys on these rosters. But that line means a lot to me. That is Commissioner Sankey saying, I understand there might be legal loopholes. There might be ways you think you can get around this. Don't do it.
11: The term self-governance has been thrown around. And I think, Cole, people think from the outside, well, that just means the SEC is going to go run off and maybe the Big Ten will go with them. And there's that super conference. That's not the self-governance that Greg Sankey and them have talked about. This seems to be that.
10: Self-governance, in my opinion, and having some conversations with Greg Sankey about it, means doing things essentially that the NCAA cannot because of the legal ramifications potentially involved. We saw the statement. We saw what Commissioner Sankey essentially has laid out saying, we will punish you the way we deem fit if you try to go and do this. That's, to me, what self-governance means and what they're trying to accomplish, Dari, when you go and make a move like this. I think there are a lot of SEC head football coaches right this moment that are having a gigantic sigh of relief. We don't have to go look. We don't have to have conversations. We don't have to answer questions. Yeah. We don't have to talk about it anymore. Are there one or two that maybe had something up their sleeve that were looking to add a guy? Maybe. Tough. Not going to happen anymore, yeah. But at least you can move on with the roster that you got. Probably some SEC football players, too, that are sitting back saying, at least I know I've got my spot now.
1: And in the SEC, ESPN's Pete Thamel said the vote was 16-0, unanimous in the SEC. Straight ahead, dance cards full. SportsCenter All Night continues. It's ESPN Radio.
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1: 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There was one spot left in the WNBA. Dallas grabs it.
2: Wings fans, you can start celebrating. You are going to the postseason for the first time since 2023. Congratulations to Jose Fernandez and the job he has done this year with his team.
1: It was on NBA TV as the Wings beat the Fire 96-78, clinching a playoff spot with that win. Their first playoff appearance since 2023. And with the Wings capturing the spot, all eight playoff spots have now been clinched. Wings going to the postseason for the first time since 23 with Coach Jose Fernandez.
3: Coach Jose, going into this, you said this was not the same old Dallas Wings, and now you're headed to the playoffs. How do you feel in this moment?
4: Yeah, that's what we talked about during training camp, right? So, good thing is we still got five games left, one before the World Cup break, but this is what we talked about setting out to do, being one of the top eight teams in the league.
3: You mentioned training camp. How have you seen yourself over this experience further become a connector of people and how this team has rallied around your mission?
4: Yeah, it's all about growth, and I'm just extremely proud on how they've grown and what they've done to this point to get here.
3: Going into this, Arike Ogunbowale, Paige Bueckers have been your true leaders. How have you seen them grow through this whole experience?
4: Oh, tremendously. I think Arike's given up a lot of herself, you know, and you see the growth and you see the amount of people talking in the locker room and in huddles in practice. It's great to see.
3: You're talking about giving up a lot of yourself. You left the program after being there for 25 years to come to this Dallas Wings team. How does tonight further submit that you made the right choice?
4: Well, I knew I made the right choice when I took the job because I knew we could come here and do some special things, but it wouldn't be without having an incredible staff and incredible group to work with.
3: Congratulations, Coach. You're headed to the playoffs.
4: Thank you.
1: Wings going to the playoffs. Paige Bueckers, 22 points, 11 assists in the win on Tuesday. She goes to the postseason for the first time. Wings have three straight wins overall, their longest since the All-Star break. Sun, Sky.
5: 15 on the timeline. Edwards sets a hard screen. She's open inside. A new career high for Edwards. 26. Timeout, Chicago.
1: Career high 26 points, 10 rebounds. First career game with 25 and 10. NBC Sports Boston with the call. Sun, 6-point win over the Sky, 87-81. Their second straight home win. Mystics, a 10-point win over the Mercury.
6: Austin, who has been dynamic. 6 on the shot clock now. Ooh. Executed to perfection, Citron with the deuce.
1: WNBA League Pass, Mystics 94-84 over Phoenix. Mercury with 25 losses this season. Fourth season in franchise history with at least 25. For the Mystics, their 23rd win this season, second most for any season in team history. Kelsey Plum, 10 points and 17 minutes off the bench in her home debut for the Mercury after playing four games on the road after being acquired by Phoenix. So WNBA teams in the postseason, Dallas, along with Minnesota, Golden State, Las Vegas, Atlanta, Indiana, New York, and Washington. Teams that are out, Portland Fire, along with the Toronto Tempo, the two expansion franchises, they miss out along with Chicago, Phoenix, L.A., Connecticut, and Seattle. SportsCenter All Night, ESPN Radio. Back to baseball. Houston rallies in New York against the Yankees.
7: And Diaz pokes this into right field down the line. Over toward the corner goes Jones at the wall. See you later! Second home run of the night for Yiner Diaz. Took advantage of the short porch in the Bronx, and it is 6-6. First pitch by Hedrick. And Alvarez hits this in the right center, and it's down for a base hit, and that's going to bound all the way to the wall. Pena racing to third. He's going to score without a throw. Yordan loping over to third base with an RBI triple. The Astros lead it 7-6. Yordan's third hit of the night.
1: Astros with three in the eighth inning. KBME 790 AM, they rally for a 9-7 win over the Yankees. Astros' 20th multi-run comeback win this season, most in the American League. Yankees, 9 runs allowed. They're still banged up. As for down the stretch, ESPN's Jorge Castillo.
8: And Aaron Judge is inching towards returning in September. He has not played since May 31st with that stress fracture and a right rib. And the Yankees need him to really supercharge this offense that has really struggled of late. And the Yankees were sort of expecting, not sort of, they were expecting another big bat to come back here soon. Giancarlo Stanton, who has been out since late April with a right calf strain. Well, last week he had a big setback and suffered a left calf strain. And Giancarlo Stanton, while the Yankees have not ruled him out to return this season, chances are he will not return this season. The calendar at this point, as Aaron Boone said over the weekend, it is challenging to see him return this year.
9: Okay, and a couple of pitchers to keep an eye on.
8: So Max Fried yesterday threw a live batting practice session, live BP, 4 innings, 60 pitches. His next step could be a rehab assignment, doing a start in the minor leagues, or Aaron Boone left the door open for him starting Saturday against the Red Sox in one of the Yankees' two games of their doubleheader. And the reason why, a big reason why Max Fried, beyond the fact that he's one of the best pitchers in the American League, a big reason why the Yankees need him, is Ryan Weathers went down with an injury on Saturday here at Yankee Stadium, left forearm strain. He's going to return, the Yankees hope, at the end of the season as a reliever, as will Clark Schmidt.
1: Yankees hoping to be healthy by the time the postseason rolls around. United against going in reverse. That's next. SportsCenter All Night. It's ESPN Radio.
0: 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It's an NL Central showdown. Ellie De La Cruz and the Cincinnati Reds are at Wrigley to face MVP candidate PCA and the Chicago Cubs.
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1: Dallas Wings capture the WNBA's final playoff spot. Mets, Diamondbacks, walk-off wins on Tuesday. Cal Raleigh homers for a fourth consecutive at-bat came in the first inning of Seattle's win over the Phillies. College conferences are putting in new rules to prevent what we're seeing about players returning to college.
21: Browns are waiving tight end Daquan Wright, who has an agreement in place to play for LSU if he clears waivers.
22: LSU is behind a lot of the Louisiana case. There's going to be a lot of players that are part of this group that filed in Louisiana that will probably end up playing at LSU.
23: Once you go to the NFL, to me, you're in the NFL. You don't get the opportunity to come back. And you have a limited roster limit now. So if you invited somebody back to your team, that means you're kicking somebody else off your team. I don't think that's fair to the players that worked all summer, all spring.
1: If you're a homeowner, you may know about backflow preventers. Got a sprinkler system in your yard, for example. You got that little one-way valve in the system to stop contaminated water from flowing back into the clean drinking water supply. Pro athletes aren't contaminated. It's an analogy. College conferences trying to prevent the backflow of athletes from the pros to the collegiate level. Daquan Wright in the spotlight looking to head back from Browns camp to land at LSU. Been certainly a topic of discussion among college football. Head coaches certainly paying attention. Josh Heupel at Tennessee, Dan Lanning at Oregon, Pete Golding from Ole Miss, Kalen DeBoer, Alabama, John Summerall from Florida, Ryan Day from Ohio State, P.J. Fleck from Minnesota, Tony Elliott from Virginia, all of them.
24: We're not currently evaluating anybody that's on NFL rosters. And, you know, my thought is just... To each his own is my thought.
25: I'm not the NCAA. I think in general, you guys certainly have a clear picture of how I feel about that entire situation to begin with.
23: It used to be once you had an agent or once you went and did the combine or once you went to mini. I mean, all those things qualified as you are no longer an amateur. You're a professional now once you declared for the draft. So to let any of those players come back, you know, fair or unfair to them, it's unfair to the sport. And I think it's unfair to the players that are on current teams, you know, for those guys to be coming back.
26: All of us obviously have a responsibility to our current roster, and then there's a responsibility in the chair that you're in also to, you know, produce a really good football team. I'm strictly basing it on, okay, what's in the room right now, right? Our numbers are where they're supposed to be. We got really good players that we went and recruited that have invested and bought into what we're asking them to do.
27: There's a possibility out there of someone that was on our roster in the past, but again, right now, that he wouldn't be able to come in and play. So I can't control that. Can't worry about that. You just never know each day in the world we're in right now.
28: Look, I had a Jake Retzlaff last year on July 27th. So I'm not like holier than thou, acting like I'm not going to add a player. If it's best for Florida football for us to add a player, we'll add a player.
29: The conferences have to decide if there's a point where their rosters have to be locked in. Because once some of these guys become available, adding them to the roster is going to provide an advantage for certain teams.
30: As of right now, from what I've been told, we've maximized what we can do. Just never know what the changes will be. But if, you know, they want to say that we can bring back guy's first name that starts with T and ends with J, then we'll bring Tyler Johnson back if we can.
31: You either coach it or you allow it. The tough part is we're allowing it. Right, there's adults that are allowing, you know, things to happen, right? I think we just need to stop allowing it.
1: The adults in the room are trying to stop it from happening. 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
32: We're at the point now, Freddie, where I feel like we have to have a commissioner of college football.
33: Oh, we've needed that for a while, but carry on.
32: For that structure, for that balance, and for things to be different. Because now it has become the Wild Wild West, in my opinion.
1: Wild Wild West trying to put its foot down and halt things. On Tuesday, the Big Ten unanimously voted to prohibit football players who sign pro contracts appeared on an NFL roster or declared for the draft as underclassmen without withdrawing prevent them from going back to college. The SEC following suit, banning any players who've been drafted or listed on rosters in the NFL, NBA, WNBA. They can't compete in SEC athletics. Other conferences like the ACC, Big 12, also considering implementing similar restrictions. They're expected to meet this week as well. ESPN's Heather Dinich.
2: What's next for LSU? I mean, really, there are three options. You can either fight it out in court. You can walk away from these players. And this is, you know, Will Wade, too, who's got a basketball player who's coming in. Or you can break the rules and see what the penalties are. And I also asked an SEC spokesperson tonight if they're going to publicize what the penalties are. And I was told that that is to be announced. So they've got a couple of options here, but I think at the end of the day, one thing that we can probably be sure of is that legally, this is far from over.
3: Are these athletes now just kind of stuck in limbo, or do you think they still enroll at LSU? You know, how do you think the players are going to handle this?
2: Well, see, that was one of the logistical questions anyway, and that's why you have Marcus Freeman at Notre Dame saying we can't do this because we can't get players enrolled right now for a master's degree because school started already. So even if these respective conferences did not enact these rules today, there were still a lot of questions about if this was going to actually happen and how it would all take place. But as for what the players are going to do, I would expect their attorneys to fight this. Our colleague Pete Thamel got a quote from attorney Ryan Downton, who represents clients that are impacted by this ruling. And the attorney said, quote, "It's cartel-like conduct when NCAA conferences attempt to create their own spur-of-the-moment rules in response to courts enjoining those same rules at the NCAA level." So, like I said, the one thing that we can be sure of is this is going to continue in the court level. Here's the other thing, too, that listeners need to understand. This is happening for a very specific reason right now. It's because in June, the NCAA changed its eligibility model and said players now have 5 years to play five seasons, right? And so when you turn 19 or when you enroll in college, your eligibility clock starts ticking. But there are players from the 2022 class, the 2022-2023 academic year, who say, wait a minute, I have another year that I'm not getting because they didn't grandfather in that particular class. And the reasoning from the NCAA is people have moved on. Coaches have built their rosters without those players. And there are a lot of reasons why they didn't make it retroactive. So you have a tight end like Daquan Wright, who was playing with Cleveland and dressed with the Browns on Saturday, mm-hmm. and is in the transfer portal because he thinks, and he has argued successfully in a Baton Rouge court, that he still has 1 year left of eligibility. So to your point, what does Lane Kiffin do? Does he continue to pursue him and get in trouble with the SEC? Does he just say, listen, this isn't going to work out, good luck to you? We'll see what happens. But I'll tell you one thing. LSU has a lot of good players on their team. Could they have used tight ends who played for him at Ole Miss? Sure. But I think they're also going to be okay if this doesn't work out.
1: Conferences seem to be united in their reactions, too. They are reacting quickly to the notion of players returning to college, saying in various forms, no. Earlier on the Rich Eisen Show,
4: there's this loophole, and these kids were told you don't have any eligibility left. Oh, and the NCAA has now created a rule after they've left in June that these kids probably would have liked to have known before they decided to make the draft choice that they made. Part of me's like, damn's the breaks, though. That's it. It's too bad. They created a rule that gives other people eligibility that you just didn't know about. They just created it after you're gone. They seek injunctive relief, and somebody shocked the world in the state of Louisiana, where Baton Rouge resides, says, okay, now I know there are just two that wound up at LSU, and there's more to come. I mean, cut down day in the National Football League is right around the corner. And you know who I feel for the most? are the players who are currently in their regular years of eligibility who might lose a gig because of this.
1: Still to be decided, and it will be decided probably by the attorneys and perhaps the courts. As for the football stuff, the final quarterback question in the SEC has been answered. Vanderbilt naming Blaise Berlowitz as the starter, although freshman Jared Curtis expected to play during the season opener and seems to have a path to take over. ESPN analyst Cole Kublik.
5: This is ideally the way that you want to do it. When you have a veteran that's been in the system, and it's not just the fact that he was around Diego Pavia. He's been with offensive coordinator Tim Beck. He's been with Jerry Kill, who are both on staff right now at Vanderbilt. The thing with this offense is the difficulties don't necessarily come with what you're asked to do, seeing defensive backs or reading a defense. The difficulties become with football manipulation, getting in and out of a fake, when to cut and run upfield, when to pitch a ball, not to pitch a ball. Those decisions have to be natural, Dari, and they have to happen quickly. It's why Diego Pavia was so good. He was tough. He was fun. He was a competitor. But he could manipulate the football in that offense better than anybody I had seen. Blaise Berlitz has a little bit of that craftiness inside of him. You know, he'll make a no-look throw. He'll juke a guy out on the perimeter. He's got a strong enough arm to make all the throws that you need. And most importantly, in this offense, with this staff, he's tough. He will stand in the pocket and deliver the football. But you have a super talented, more than likely, more talented quarterback on the roster that you can now ease into action. You don't have to just say, hey, Jared Curtis, you're the guy.
4: Yeah.
5: Go figure it all out. Guess what? You're going to get 20 different looks that we never showed you in practice because they know you're a freshman and they're going to come after you and try to knock you out of the game and force you into mistakes that you're likely going to make. So now put the veteran in. Let him run the show. Pick your spots that you want your five-star super talented guy to play in and then work him in as the season progresses.
4: What do you tell, though, the incumbent starter here now in Berlowitz to not have him looking over the shoulder all the time, right?
5: You tell him right now.
4: What if I throw two picks? I'm done, right?
5: No, you're number one, but you have to earn it every day. And I think Clark Lee has operated that way. Blaise Berlitz, having been with him for a while, knows full well this is not a job that was given, and this is not a job that I'm just going to keep. It has to be earned each and every day.
1: And he will start week one for Vanderbilt. Sports Center All Night, ESPN Radio, from college to the pros, which is the natural progression of things in football. Jamar Chase giving everybody a little scare in practice on Tuesday, says he's fine after suffering a left knee injury that cut his practice time short Tuesday.
6: I don't know like what exactly went down or how I did it. If I'm being honest, I really don't know. I just it was like an incident of me missing the ground or missing my footing or something like that. No, I don't think I got tangled. I think it's like something on my own.
1: Chase was attempting to bring in a pass down the right sideline when the injury occurred. Says it's considered a hyperextension, but he doesn't consider it very serious. Earlier on ESPN Radio, ESPN Bengals reporter Ben Baby.
7: They were not overly concerned. I imagine they'll go through and try to make sure that everything is, check off all the boxes. But we did not get any indication whatsoever that there was a lot of major concern. In fact, Matt went over to Bengals team president Mike Brown, who at 91 years old is still watching every practice out there in the heat. He went over there. Mike did not seem all that concerned as well. So, by all accounts, it seems like the Bengals got something that could have been pretty bad.
1: Chase limped off under his own power. Bengals, as Ben Baby mentioned, not overly concerned. Speaking of injuries, Michael Penix Jr. back practicing finally. What about starting? ESPN's Adam Schefter.
8: I think there is a chance that it does turn out to be Michael Penix. I think that Tua did not seize that opportunity over the summer, is what it sounds like. And they were waiting for him to play well, and it was uneven. And now they obviously thought they might be in a position where they could wait for Michael Penix and not have to rush him along. You got to make sure he's physically right before anything happens. But they went from a position of, let's see how long it takes Michael Penix, to where we really could use Michael Penix here now. Do I think there's a chance he can start opening day? Yeah. Doctors cleared him for the 11-on-11. If he's physically up to the challenge, I think he's got a real chance to start on opening day.
1: And now he's working back at full speed with the Falcons. SportsCenter All Night, ESPN Radio. Speaking of offenses, trying to get honed in and attacking the Chargers, Jim Harbaugh bringing in Mike McDaniel as offensive coordinator.
9: Wanted to be crisp and clean. We got
0: you know, several things that we were working on offensively, and you don't want to see those, you know, show up, and you want to see improvement. And that's, it's really hard 11 guys to get them to do their assignment, you know, their technique, their job. I mean it's never perfect, but you want to see that level of crispness and execution.
1: And Harbaugh wants that offense looking sharp as they head into the season. ESPN analyst Field Yates.
10: The Chargers offense is going to be super, wait for it, charged this year. This Miami Dolphins team over the past 4 years with Mike McDaniel, a team with less talented quarterback, was amongst the most explosive offenses during his first two seasons. Justin Herbert, as a result, is my quarterback six. There were 3 weeks during Tua Tagovailoa's first season with Mike McDaniel that he was a top two scoring quarterback. He also led the NFL in passing yards. Tua is now playing for the minimum with the Falcons. Justin Herbert's amongst the best quarterbacks in the NFL. I am very excited about this Los Angeles offense, and for no player more so than Justin Herbert.
1: And it comes from the top down with the changes in the coaching staff, especially the coordinator position. Digging out of the hole, now standing high, too. SportsCenter All Night continues. It's ESPN Radio.
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5: 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Golf PGA Tour Commissioner Brian Rolapp saying essentially, you had your chance. He says the tour has no current plan to bring back the returning member program. It would be a potential pathway for players like Bryson DeChambeau, John Rahm, Cameron Smith. They wanted to return from LIV Golf. LIV's future is in doubt. There may be players like those guys looking for a spot to play in 2027.
6: Great thing about golf is it's a meritocracy, and basically you earn what you earn. And I think whatever we do for whomever, whatever player, if you've been on the tour before, haven't been on the tour before, you're going to have to earn it, right? And so you're going to have to earn your way back. And then second, look, we're a membership organization. We don't have a collective bargaining agreement. These guys aren't under contract to the tour, but what we do have is rules. That's how we keep the whole thing together. And if we didn't have those rules, all this great thing we're talking about, a tour championship and all these events, we couldn't put on for fans and our partners. So because they're rules, that holds everything together. And if you violate those rules, there'll be consequences. So what those will be, I don't know. We've been very public. Those guys are under contract. I don't know when they're not going to be under contract. If they can demonstrate that they're no longer on a contract, then we'll have a conversation. But that hasn't been the case yet.
5: Five-time major champ Brooks Koepka did use the returning member program to go back to the PGA Tour in January after he left Live, but that window did close. Back to baseball. The win streak continues for the Royals.
7: Here's the pitch. Smack to left center field. Collins angles over. It's down for a hit. Collins cuts it off. Cameron and Bateman coming to score. Lucas goes to second. Here's the throw. He's out at second. The game is over. The Blue Jays score two, but Nathan Lucas gets thrown out at second base trying to stretch into a double. The game is over. The Royals win 5-3.
5: 96-5, the Fan. Royals get their ninth consecutive win. Guardians, a 10-inning win over the Angels for their sixth straight victory. White Sox beat the Rangers. Texas falling a half game behind the Astros for the lead in the American League West. Rockies, a 3-1 win over the Nationals to snap a seven-game losing streak.
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8: How good is that? Are you not entertained?
4: Number five.
5: In Atlanta, Tyler Glasnow returns to the mound for L.A. He goes five, but the Braves snap a tie with the Dodgers in the eighth. 680 The Fan.
9: 2-0 pitch. Swung on and whistled in the left center. Base hit. Braves take the lead in the eighth. Ozzie got the slider he was looking for and shot it right up the middle. And the Braves cash in that run and a big two-out knock for Ozzie Albies.
4: Number four.
5: Paul Skeens and the Pirates pitching shut down the Padres. So Pittsburgh only needed this in the ninth. 93-7, The Fan.
10: Here it comes. And a line drive field toward the wall.
8: It's a cruise missile. And it is a missile. Wow. He took a changeup and lines a cannonball over the right field wall. His 17th 1-0 Buccos.
4: Number three.
5: Mets get a win in 10. Due in part to the fact Milwaukee was denied a chance to score in the ninth. 880 ESPN New York.
11: Here's the 2-1 pitch. Swinging a liner towards short.
8: Caught by a diving Lindor. And that retires the side. A brilliant game-saving catch by Francisco Lindor on a line drive on which Lindor had to go to his right and make a backhanded diving stab.
4: Number two.
5: Red Sox win in 11 in Miami, doing quite a bit of damage in that 11th. 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
8: Swinging a high drive into right field. It is Craig. It's in the track. It's in the wall. Goodbye. A slam for Duran. And the Red Sox lead it 7-3.
4: number one.
5: In Arizona, Diamondbacks trailed the Cubs by a run in the bottom of the ninth. Arizona Sports 98.7.
7: And the 2-1. Swung on and hit high. It's hit deep. It's on its way.
5: Cubs lose, but prior to blowing the lead, they had set a franchise record by scoring 30 unanswered runs over three games. In the American League, Yankees, Red Sox still holding the top two wild card spots. Boston with their win last night, a season high 14 games over 500 after being a season worst 14 games under 500 June 14th. College football fast approaching. We can expect to hear more reaction from conferences as they seem resolved to try and keep pro athletes from returning to college. The Big Ten, SEC yesterday saying you can't have that extra year if you went pro earlier on Matt and Myron.
2: You now are going to make it where every player since COVID gets 5 years, except us. It's an argument that on paper to me, Myron, is not a ridiculous argument.
12: Take it to court. 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It's at least the adults making a stand, trying to put something in ink that stops this, trying to draw a line in the sand.
5: Mike Golic Sr. on the Golics. 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They're next. It's Wednesday, August 26th. The late Mother Teresa born on this day 116 years ago. I'm Jay Reynolds. 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
19: Here is our weather in Middle Tennessee. Wednesday will be mostly sunny with a high near 95. The heat index may reach 100. Winds will be light. A slight chance of showers or thunderstorms arrives overnight. Thursday brings a chance of storms, with showers likely in the afternoon. Highs near 92, with heat index values up to 100. 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
10: One kiss is all it takes. 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I am Michelle Smallman alongside Courtney Cronin. Vegas East is here, including the aforementioned Pat Costello. Courtney, who we learned yesterday, hates love, and he specifically hates PDA.
25: Don't make out in front of Pat. Don't be friendly with anybody in front of Pat. Don't even hold someone's hand. That's what we learned. Pat doesn't want any of it.
26: That's not what we learned.
25: Yes, it is.
26: I saw canoodling.
25: About canoodling in the park that Nuno told us somebody lost millions of dollars. How did this person lose millions of dollars? Because it didn't seem like they were

0: to talk about it for just a second. Dolly Parton passed after a brief battle with cancer at 80 years old yesterday. And, you know, we in sports talk about figures every single day that are larger than life. And I don't know if there are many people that are as larger than life that Dolly Parton was. And when I think about the impact that she made on this world, Courtney, it is very profound. Not only is this a person who came from severe poverty to build herself into one of the greatest songwriters, musicians, and actresses we've ever seen. She was a business mogul. She was someone that brought an incredible amount of joy to people. She was a unifier in a world that is completely divided. But she also was an incredible humanitarian. She donated hundreds of millions of dollars to charities. And I just think that the work that she did specifically in the space of children's literacy with the Imagination Library is so remarkable. So shout out to Dolly Parton, a life well lived, and RIP to an absolute icon.
1: She stood for people like you and me, the women working 9 to 5, trying to get our boss girl moves on. And she stood for the people who went through really tough times. Like, one of my favorite Dolly Parton quotes was that the way she sees it, if you want the rainbow, you've got to put up with the rain. And there's so much that we go through in our daily lives, silent battles that people fight every single day, and you don't really know what someone is going through behind the scenes.
0: Yes.
1: But that there is an end in sight, that there is light at the end of the tunnel, that you get your rainbow after the rain. So that one's always stuck with me. And hearing the outpouring of support yesterday and all of the things that she was involved in that a casual listener like myself might not have known, it's pretty remarkable to see how charitable she was over decades. This wasn't just when she got famous. This wasn't just when she was at the peak of her career. I mean, hell, the woman was doing a halftime show at an NFL game not that long ago in a Dallas Cowboys cheerleader uniform and making it look good, as just as good as anybody dancing out there currently. But she was doing this her whole life. And it's so cool to see that once she left where she was raised, she didn't lose home and didn't lose sight of home. She poured back into her community. And it's another person gone too soon that was a net positive across the board in society, and she will be missed.
0: Absolutely. And one more thing about Dolly, because you mentioned she stood for people like me and you. I also think it's incredibly important to note that Dolly Parton gave so many women agency to be 100% themselves and also be women of multitudes. You looked at her and she had the big hair and she's gorgeous and she has the outfits and she looks one way. She was whip smart. She just was... People perceived her one way, and she had so much more to offer to the world that she provided to everybody. And I love what you said too about the charity aspect, because she certainly let people know what she was doing, but she never asked for the accolade. She did it out of the goodness of her heart. So
1: I've been to Dollywood before. So I used to go.
0: I have.
1: We used to go drive to North Carolina in the summers when I was growing up, because I would go to camp out there, and my mom would take us through Tennessee, like the entire state, and getting to stop, you know, in the border part, like I forget, you know, Tennessee, but the eastern part of the state where Dollywood is near North Carolina, like it was really cool. Like I was, it's like an amusement park, Disney light in the middle of Appalachia. And it was so much fun to get to see that, to see people come there that made their vacations out of it every single year, and see how much, because I didn't know who Dolly Parton was at the time. I was probably 10 years old. And those memories still stand with me all these years later. So I know they'll be throwing a party for her there all this week to remember her legacy and hopefully for the rest of time, because she put her stamp on this world, not just the music world, but in society in so many ways. And it's a legacy that has a profound impact because of the goodness that was within her throughout her 80 years.
0: In a world full of rhinestones, Dolly Parton, an absolute diamond. We are on Sportsmanlike here on ESPN Radio. We're presented by Progressive Insurance. And Courtney, at the end of the show yesterday, we got word that the Big Ten had put rules in place to prevent professional athletes from returning to school. As the day unfolded yesterday, the SEC joined the Big Ten in its unanimous opposition to athletes leaving the NFL and returning to college teams. They passed a new conference rule. It gives Commissioner Greg Sankey full authority to enforce it with penalties. This happened during an in-person meeting with league presidents, chancellors, and athletic directors. The SEC actually took it further than the news we got at the end of our show yesterday than the Big Ten. They prohibit

0: anyone who has previously declared for professional basketball from rejoining college athletics without the appropriate withdrawal. So basically, Courtney, if you were in the NFL, NBA, or WNBA draft and you didn't appropriately withdraw, if you signed a contract with any NFL or professional football league, NBA league, or WNBA affiliate team, or you've been listed on any of those sports rosters, you cannot come back to the SEC. This was something I know you were super passionate about yesterday, Courtney, the Big Ten kicking things off, the domino effect resulting in the SEC following suit.
1: I would love to see where the Big 12 is and the ACC is by the end of the day. I want to see all the Power Four conferences take the same steps to make the rules. And then let's go a step further, Michelle. How about enforcing the rules? Because you know what's coming. Lawsuits aplenty. There will be injunctions. There will be temporary restraining orders. Let them take you to court. Hold up the rules that you decided at this time. We need this in place. This is a domino effect. The Big Ten starts it. Props to the SEC for taking it a step further. You know they're going to be in the fight of their life when they're going after LSU and Lane Kiffin for trying to get Daquan Wright to come from the Cleveland Browns after he was waived with an injury settlement to go down to Baton Rouge and re-begin, if that's even the right word, to restart his college career. They're going to have to show their muscle here and say, the rules are in place. You have to follow them. And until these were in place, colleges really had nothing. There was no ground for them to stand on. They said if somebody else is going to do it, like you heard Ryan Day from Ohio State mention yesterday when we played that sound, I don't want to deal with this, but we're going to do what's best for the football program. And if other schools are doing it, we have to follow suit to stay competitive. Now, you're creating a level playing field. And if the conferences, if there's not going to be an ability to collectively bargain with the college football players, which we know is, you know, always been talked about but never actually been pushed through, this is about as close as you can get to everybody playing on the same level playing field. And I really want to see the other two conferences that make up the Power Four do the same thing today.
0: Courtney, you mentioned Daquan Wright. He's the former Ole Miss tight end. He was hoping to clear waivers with the Browns, return to play for his coach, Lane Kiffin, now at LSU. What happens to players like that and teams like LSU looking to add players like Daquan Wright? Here's Heather Dinich, our ESPN college football reporter, who joined Game Night with the answer.
2: I mean, really, there are three options. You can either fight it out in court. You can walk away from these players. And this is, you know, Will Wade, too, who's got a basketball player who's coming in. Or you can break the rules and see what the penalties are. So they've got a couple of options here, but I think at the end of the day, one thing that we can probably be sure of is that legally, this is far from over.
0: Mm-hmm. Courtney, and that's what you had suggested earlier, that what is coming next, all of the legalities and litigious moments to come.
1: They are going to be sued into oblivion. And I think if you are these conferences, you really have to stand your ground here. You just created these rules because it's the right thing to do. And for the first time probably ever, you're going to have unanimous support for the institutions, for the conferences, for the NCAA, because a lot of people are split on should college players be paid, should they not be paid.
0: Mm-hmm.
1: I don't think you're going to find many people who are going to look at pro players, because that's what they are. The second you step foot onto an NFL playing field, a practice field, and same thing now with what the SEC is saying about the WNBA and the NBA, the moment you turn pro, you can't go backwards. That's logic. We're in the court of common sense right now.
0: Right.
1: That's the right play. So enforce those rules, because you know that Daquan Wright's going to have a chance now because he's a unique case. Let's drill down on this just a little bit, because I know everybody's looking at this saying, oh, well, he's trying to go from the Cleveland Browns after he signed with the Philadelphia Eagles. He bounced around a couple places, realized he's not going to make an NFL roster, and he wants to go back to college. Well, he also was a byproduct. I don't want to use the word victim here, but byproduct of when the 5-for-5 rule passed far later than he knew about it. Because if he knew that this thing was going to come into play and he was going to get that fifth year of eligibility, I don't think he declares for the NFL draft. There are several cases, not everybody, but there are several cases here of players who are just the byproduct of bad timing by the NCAA instituting 5-for-5. So he's still going to test his eligibility case here, but there was also the rule because of when he jumped into the transfer portal about him going from Ole Miss to LSU that might actually have a stronger case for denying his eligibility than him going from college to going from the pros to college. But either way, whether it's Daquan Wright, whether it's Jack Pyburn, whether it's, you know, anybody else that wants to test their chances of going back to college, there are going to be lawsuits. I really hope that these conferences will show a backbone here, let these players take them to court, and allow for the temporary restraining orders, for the injunctions to maybe make way where these guys can get on the rosters this year, but to make a hard, fast rule so that other people, when they go into pro leagues, don't try to test their luck in the pros, flame out, and try to go back to college. Because you know the floodgates could open very quickly if players start seeing this as a path, Michelle.
0: No doubt, Courtney. She's Courtney Cronin. I'm Michelle Smallman. It's in Sportsmanlike. And coming up next, one question that hasn't really been asked. Why didn't the NCAA announce the 5-for-5 rule during the school year? We'll talk about that next. We're presented by Progressive Insurance.
3: Hey, this is Rich Eisen coming up on Wednesday. 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I'll preview the Rams season in my 4-down series. 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
19: 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Abreu goes back-to-back with Rafaela.
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1: It remains agonizingly unclear who's allowed to play.
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7: Shout out to the icon, Dolly Parton. The world lost yesterday. Alongside Courtney Cronin, I'm Michelle Smallman. It's on Sportsmanlike here on ESPN Radio. We are talking a lot today about the SEC and Big Ten drawing rules to prevent professional athletes or collegiate athletes who've declared for professional leagues from returning to school. The Big Ten kicked things off yesterday with their rules. The SEC followed suit. And Courtney, we just heard the rejoin there. And at the end there, it said, how did we get here? And I just think that that's such an important question, because we are going to talk about the 5 for 5 rule. We're going to talk about how this impacts these athletes, how this impacts these schools, these coaches. But as someone who loves sports and who loves college athletics, it is so frustrating to me that this is always a problem, that it's always reactive. It's never proactive. It feels like the mess continues to get messier. And as somebody that doesn't want to see the product suffer in any way, it just blows my mind that it seems like year after year, we get further in the muck with this stuff.
8: The easy answer to how we got here is the fact that the NCAA can never enforce its own rules, the fact that the governing body of college athletics, particularly what we're talking about right now, high-level Division I football, never stands up to the conferences that are in power, the Power Four, the big hitters here that will end up going to, like, it's like if dad says no, I'm going to go ask mom, or vice versa, whoever your, you know, soft parent was that was always going to give in to what you wanted. And the NCAA, because there's no uniformity in college athletics, and a big reason why is because they've not allowed players to unionize, which is a bridge that we can go down another time. But that's why we're here, because they have trouble enforcing rules, because in one state, they might get a judge to rule favorably. In another state, they may not. There is a struggle here from the governing body of college athletics to do what's right, which is why they are reactive instead of being proactive. Mm-hmm. And this is not the first instance of this. I go back to early July 2021 when we knew NIL was coming down the pipe. We knew it for years. And the NCAA stood back idly and said, okay, we'll figure it out when it gets here. Same thing with this. All right, we'll figure it out when it gets here. They institute 5 for 5 in June, and then a federal judge says any athlete from the class of 2022 that did not exhaust that has already gone through their fourth year can get the fifth year of eligibility. And the NCAA stood back and said, okay, like, we'll handle these on a case-by-case basis. We'll handle these as they come. It's a problem that was created because of the lack of leadership and because of the lack of ability to enforce their own rules, which, as we know, is not anything new with the NCAA.
7: No. Unfortunately, it's like a broken record, Courtney. Well, you mentioned 5 for 5. Back on June 23rd, the NCAA Division I cabinet unanimously approved a new 5-year age-based eligibility model, if I could say that. Under the new rule, athletes in all sports will be given 5 years of eligibility over 5 seasons since their college eligibility clock begins. The clock starts upon initial full-time enrollment in college or at the beginning of the academic year following their 19th birthday, whichever occurs first. Then at the end of July 31st, there was another step forward in this saga. There was an injunction. Athletes who exhausted their 4th season of college eligibility in the spring were then eligible for a 5th season in 2026-2027. As you mentioned, this was a ruling from U.S. District Judge Charlotte Sweeney in Denver. It was expected to be appealed, and it had the potential to wreak havoc with rosters around the country. This is just, a saga that's never ending. And Lane Kiffin, LSU head coach, was on the Pat McAfee show and talked about 5 for 5 yesterday.
9: Just this particular class should have been 5 for 5. From here on out, everyone gets, to sum it up, everyone gets 5 years from here on out. These players in all sports were supposed to get 5 for 5. They did not. So judges have found that the NCAA wronged them and they should have 5 years to play. Again, this is all sports. You have softball players that have left that went to summer pro leagues that are in this court order that are allowed to come back.
7: Courtney, agree or disagree with Lane Kiffin's statements there?
8: I agree in what he's intimating, that the NCAA took way too long to institute this, and that it's not fair to the athletes who can't control the calendars of the respective pro sports that they're going into. I think in a lot of ways, my mind immediately goes to someone like Daquan Wright, mm-hmm. not just because of the LSU ties, but because there are football players, college football players, who then are testing their luck in the pros. And this thing comes down June 23rd. They've already gone through OTAs. They've already gone through mandatory minicamp. It's not their fault that the calendar of the sport they're trying to play has already started and didn't wait for 5 for 5 to happen to see, oh, we might not have these guys. They might stay in college another year. Had they known, had they had this information last fall, because we know this is not something that just popped up this offseason. This has been in the works for a while, and it's the right rule. Let me just say one thing. 5 for 5 is good. When you're 19 and it's either 19 years old or the second you step into college, your clock starts. It's hard to get a medical red shirt. No one's getting the COVID year anymore because that we're long past that. This is to prevent people from staying in college and getting a sixth, seventh, eighth year of eligibility. Nobody wants to see that. We always make jokes about that, especially during the college football season. I remember there was a quarterback at the University of Minnesota, Adam something or another, whose last name escapes me. I'll find it. But I remember being in high school, and then by the time, like early in high school, and by the time I was a senior in college, this guy was still playing. Like, that's what they're trying to prevent against. So it's not the rule itself that has the issue. It's the timing of it. And Lane Kiffin's right to call out the NCAA for being asleep at the wheel and not doing this sooner.
7: Why did it wait so long? Why did the NCAA wait to announce the 5 for 5 rule this summer? Why didn't it happen during the season? Joey McGuire, Texas Tech head coach, asked that question yesterday.
10: If it was me, I would have announced this decision 5 for 5 in October, where school had already started, and the guys like an Austin Romaine or a BJ Jordan would have had plenty of time to make that decision. We as teams would have plenty of time to make that decision, but they chose to do it in June. And we got to think there might be a reason. Is there a reason that powers that be wanted the chaos to pass the bill that is everybody's trying to get passed? Or was it that, no forward thinking could be the one, because we've seen that, that if you waited until October, you're eliminating people that can't get into school. So you're not even in the situation we're dealing with right now.
7: And those athletes are impacted severely because of the NCAA's timing on this one, Courtney. And I think what Joey McGuire said was profound there in many ways. But when he said there was no forward thinking, that's what it seems like we've been dealing with the NCAA for so long.
8: Forever.
7: As you mentioned, Courtney, whether it's NIL, transfer portal, athletes getting paid in some way, these debates have raged on for years before things actually started to fall into place. The NCAA could have been the bus driver on this. They could have taken control. They could have been the governing body that they were supposed to be and been the adult in the room a long time ago. And they kept kicking the can down the road, and they just have never been big picture thinkers or been the leaders that they need to be, which is why we have issue after issue after issue with 5 for 5 and the timing of this being the latest.
8: And I don't want to get too in the weeds here because I truly cannot litigate the Sherman Antitrust Act, but there are some antitrust laws that I know they were worried about being in violation of by pushing this eligibility shift. This is not just a new rule that's in place. This is a seismic shift in college football, because getting waivers, getting red shirts is going to be so much harder to come by. That's fundamentally changing how college athletics have operated for a very, very long time. I get that they wanted to make sure that everything was in place and bulletproof, for lack of a better word, to which we find out it's clearly not, because of how all of these rules are about to be tested in a big way. I get that they wanted to be buttoned up, but you have so many subcommittees and committees of subcommittees and all of these different organizations within the big organization that is the NCAA that should have been more proactive in trying to push this thing through far sooner than June 23rd. They had information readily available to them for years. Yet just like NIL, it gets up to the deadline. Hey, it's here. It's coming. react to it instead of trying to create something that doesn't allow the floodgates to open from the jump.
7: She's Courtney Cronin. I'm Michelle Smallman, is on Sportsmanlike here on ESPN Radio. And coming up next, we go 2-a-days with the Philadelphia Eagles. No A.J. Brown, no problem. We'll talk about it next on Unsportsmanlike.
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11: This is Tim McManus covering the Eagles. The 2026 season is all about Jalen Hurts and the new system being installed by offensive coordinator Sean Mannion. From what we've seen this summer, it's a lot of under center, play action, throws over the middle, elements that Hurts has not majored in to this point in his NFL career. It's going to push him out of his comfort zone. And the big question is, can he adapt to this new style of play? If he does, the Eagles could be looking like Super Bowl contenders once again.
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13: It's on Sportsmanlike here on ESPN Radio. Courtney Cronin and Michelle Smallman with you, and it is time to go Two-A-Days, this time with the Philadelphia Eagles, a team, Courtney, that always is full of intrigue and drama, but perhaps a little less drama this year because they have some key losses. Namely, wide receiver A.J. Brown, who we know last year had issues that he let us know about often publicly with the offense and the way things were running in Philadelphia. He heads to New England. They also lose linebacker N'Kobe Dean, Jalen Phillips, and Reed Blankenship. Some losses there, but they have some additions. I love their draft. I love the Eagles draft. Mekhi Lemon was great. I love Markel Bell, that huge offensive tackle they brought in. But Sean Mannion is the new addition that everyone is talking about. He replaces Kevin Petullo as offensive coordinator. And again, a broken record, Courtney. Jalen Hurts and a new offensive coordinator. How is he going to acclimate? He's had a new offensive coordinator every single year that he has played football at the collegiate or NFL level. We're talking Lane Kiffin, Steve Sarkisian, Mike Locksley, and Lincoln Riley in college. And then in the NFL, Courtney, Doug Peterson, Nick Sirianni, Shane Steichen, Brian Johnson, Kellen Moore, Kevin Petullo, and now Sean Mannion. During Jalen Hurts' NFL career, either the offensive coordinator hasn't worked out or it's worked out so well that they've gone to and won Super Bowls and those OCs graduate to become head coaches. So when you look at this Eagles team, the additions, the subtractions, the pressure that's on them, do you think that they are going to be back on top of the NFC East yet again and contending for Super Bowls?
14: It would be easy to say yes based on where Sean Mannion was influenced to create his offensive system. So there's a lot of Green Bay Packers, Matt LaFleur in there because that's where he just came from as the quarterback's coach. There was the Rams. He was there for 2 years. He was with the, in the Kyle Shanahan system. Like, he's got all of the pieces in place to create an offense that could be one of the best in the NFL. The thing I always caution people about when you see, oh, this guy comes from this tree, or, oh, this guy was in this system for a while, now it's his turn to call plays, it'll go well, right? Kevin Petullo was in Philadelphia for a long time before he finally got the reins of the offense handed to him, and we saw how that played out. Mm-hmm. Sean Mannion has never called plays before. I'm not saying that he can't do it. I'm not saying he won't be great at it, but we truly don't know until we see how that plays out this season. And it might take a while in order, like, this offense, and we see variations of this offense, the under center stuff that Jalen Hurts is going to do far more than he did last year. They were 32nd in QB under center dropback rate last year. They didn't use a lot of motion. He didn't throw over the middle of the field. All the things you heard Tim McManus detail there, that's going to change in this offense. But oftentimes, it takes time, a couple of months, until it looks seamless at its you know, peak. Why do I know that? Because I saw a variation of this offense in a lot of those under center schemes take place in Chicago last year, and it really wasn't until, you know, week 7 onwards that it started to look good, that it started to look like a polished product. So don't be quick to jump the gun on this, and if it looks a little rough early on in Philly, say, oh, well, Sean Mannion's a bad offensive coordinator. There is an art form to play calling. It's not a science. Not everybody can do it just because you may know the offense inside and out. So that's my only, I don't want to say reservation, but that would be my only holdup in saying, oh, yeah, take this to the bank. They're going to go from being, you know, they're still they still won the conference last, their division last year, but to say they're going to win their conference this year, I'm just a little quick to make that judgment just yet until I see this thing in work.
12: Did you, Courtney Cronin, just sit up here and say, if things look rough in the beginning in Philadelphia, mm-hmm. everybody calm down? Do we think Eagles fans are capable of that?
14: I would like to believe that after seeing this many offensive coordinators come through Philly, and some have a lot of success and go on to be head coaches. We saw it with Kellen Moore and Shane Steichen. But I would like to believe that they've been through this exercise enough to use some judgment here, that this thing is not going to look pretty necessarily from the very jump. I know that that's asking a lot, but I'm just trying to be realistic. Sure. Because these things take time. If somebody has never called plays before, it might take a couple of weeks to get in a rhythm. And anybody who says differently, anybody says, oh, well, you have veteran players, you have a great roster, you have a good offensive line still, even though you've got guys who are aging and somebody headed towards retirement. You have to use your judgment here to understand that this is not going to be a perfect product from the very jump.
12: I make that joke about Eagles fans being incapable of being patient and not freaking out, just because they're so passionate, of course,
14: sure.
12: but also because the expectations there are incredibly high, and for good reasons. 2 years ago, they win the Super Bowl. They absolutely dominate the Kansas City Chiefs, BTA, in fact, in that Super Bowl, as the Chiefs were going for a three-peat. Last year was considered, by a lot of people, an epic failure for the Philadelphia Eagles. They went 11-6. They won the NFC East. They were the only team to repeat as division champs last year. Did they repeat as Super Bowl champs? No. Did they have a successful season? By a lot of other franchises' measures, of course. But for the Eagles, not necessarily. In large part because the offense never looked like it found its rhythm under Kevin Petullo, and because A.J. Brown, former wide receiver of the Philadelphia Eagles, was publicly telling people, hey, there are issues. Pay attention. And A.J. Brown isn't there anymore, Courtney, but it's going to be very interesting to see what Jalen Hurts looks like without A.J. Brown as his primary target.
14: And there are people who are going to question whether Devontae Smith, you know, Heisman Trophy winner not that long ago, Devontae Smith, if he can be a number one wide receiver. I don't know why he gets the knock of not being that guy immediately getting that title when A.J. Brown leaves.
12: Is it just
14: because he's slight? Slender? I don't know the right word. I mean, still weighs more than you. Anybody who's complaining about that, this guy can still bench more than you. He can run faster than you. He can do anything physically better than you, probably times 10.
12: Of course.
14: But he's the wide receiver that we're going to be looking at now, and we haven't seen him a lot in training camp. He's been dealing with injuries. Same thing with Mekhi Lemon, the 14th overall draft pick for this team earlier this year. Addition by subtraction oftentimes is a real thing in sports. And I don't think it's a bad thing that they parted ways. They accomplished the job together, and now they get to move on and start the next chapter. They have good weapons still. They made some shrewd moves in free agency. They got Dontavian Wicks. They bolstered the rest of the receiving core. Just because A.J. Brown isn't there, and yes, he was one of the best receivers in franchise history. No one's taking that away from him. But that's in the past. You move forward now with a veteran leader who has been there for a handful of years, was drafted by the Eagles, developed in this system, and a quarterback who was the Super Bowl MVP not that long ago, 24 months ago. Can we not just take a beat and think, okay, they've got the pieces in place here. The offense, just because it doesn't have A.J. Brown, doesn't mean it has to take a step back. It may actually take a step forward because now the targets can go elsewhere. You can get the tight ends more involved, like Dallas Goedert. and you can put yourself in a situation where there's a shift that doesn't have to come with as many growing pains as you might anticipate if there was a new offensive coordinator and the same disgruntled player from last year staying in Philly.
12: Jalen Hurts and Nick Sirianni may be the most dismissed head coach, quarterback, Super Bowl winning duo in history. I mean, a lot of people look at what happened in Seattle last year and they say, oh, well, you know, Sam Darnold was an outlier. You know, when you look at his career, what happened in Minnesota and Seattle are more of outliers. I don't fall into that category, but some people do. With Jalen Hurts and Nick Sirianni, they have been to two Super Bowls and won one. So it's not like the year that they won was a fluke. And when you look at our ESPN analytics, Courtney, the Eagles have a 61% chance to make the playoffs, 45% chance to win the division, which would be three seasons in a row atop the NFC East, and a 4% chance to win the Super Bowl. We have two diehard Eagles fans in Vegas East, in Cam and Pat. You guys, where do you put the Eagles? Do you think that you guys could make it to LA on Valentine's Day?
15: Yeah, absolutely. But I think early in the season, at least, the first like real marker is going to be week four against the Rams. Like, I think that's going to be a very telling game. If they can win that game and look good doing it, then I think that'll settle a lot of people's nerves.
14: Or if they don't win that game, and that, by all accounts, they are the Super Bowl favorite as it stands coming out of the NFC right now. Do you chalk that up to, hey, we just lost to the team that we very well could see again in the NFC Championship. This gave us a good taste of what is to come. I think you can look at it as a positive if it's a loss.
16: Eagles fans will not do that.
14: Yeah. I know. I'm trying to inflict logic on a fan base that would rip my head off if I walked around
12: Courtney,
14: I don't care.
12: I appreciate it. You're not
14: I'm trying.
16: The first four games are Commanders, Titans, Bears, Rams. If they're 2-2 after that, they'll be upset.
12: Sky is falling.
16: Yeah. And final point, Courtney, you said Devontae Smith weighs more than you. That's definitely not true. He does not weigh more than me or Pat.
14: I'm saying that there are a lot of people out there who look at him and say, oh, how could this guy possibly be wide receiver one? He turned sideways and he disappeared.
16: No, he's incredible. Like, I'm just saying he is 170. Like, most of the fan base is probably weighs more than him.
14: I say that in a tongue-in-cheek manner because there are a lot of people out there who question his durability, question whether, like, just because you're bigger doesn't necessarily equate to being a better football player.
16: He's a beast.
14: He's a beast.
16: I agree.
14: So let that be. I know, let him be wide receiver one in this offense. He was wide receiver one before A.J. Brown got there. He can be wide receiver one now that he's gone. I don't understand why that's so controversial to say.
12: I don't think it is either. And after coming back from Italy, I don't know if he weighs more than me. But we're working on that. The Eagles are trying to get back to the Super Bowl. A team that's trying to get there, period, is the Buffalo Bills. But are the Bills going to be as good as people think this season? We'll talk about it next on Unsportsmanlike.
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18: Here is our weather in Middle Tennessee. Wednesday will be mostly sunny with a high near 95. The heat index may reach 100. Winds will be light. A slight chance of showers or thunderstorms arrives overnight. Thursday brings a chance of storms, with showers likely in the afternoon. Highs near 92, with heat index values up to 100. 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
1: It is Unsportsmanlike here on ESPN Radio. I'm Michelle Smallman, hanging out with Courtney Glennon this morning. Courtney, the Buffalo Bills, Josh Allen, have gotten close, but no cigar. They are still in pursuit of that ever-elusive Super Bowl victory. They had a coaching change. Sean McDermott, very successful there. Not successful enough. He's out. Joe Brady was promoted from offensive coordinator. He's going to be their new head coach. And it seems like they're having a good time in Buffalo, that things are vibing well. Obviously, familiarity there. Josh Allen and the personnel there, like Joe Brady, they are pumped that he was able to ascend in this way. But the expectations are tremendously high for Joe Brady in year one. Does it feel like the Bills are Super Bowl or bust for you? Evan always says Super Bowl or bust. What's the bust? I don't think Joe Brady will be one and done.
2: Yeah,
1: but
2: either.
1: The only measure of success for them is getting to a Super Bowl. Not winning it, but they have to get there.
2: And can you imagine for that franchise if they finally, after decades, get back and it's the same result as they had during the four that they lost? That
1: was tormented.
2: I don't wish that on anybody, but especially that fan base. The bust part for me, I struggle with here because you had a head coach who was there for 98 games with Josh Allen, and that wasn't good enough to be able to let him keep his job. They felt they needed a new voice in the room. They felt that they needed somebody to lift this team over the moments where they come so close in the playoffs, but they don't get where they want to go, which is the ultimate goal of getting to the Super Bowl. So through that logic, you're putting all of that pressure on a Joe Brady saying, you're not just next up, but if you don't take us to where we want to go, which is getting past where Sean McDermott got you, the AFC Championship, getting to the Super Bowl, then all of this was for nothing. All of this was for nothing. The moves were for nothing. It didn't yield the best outcome, which is getting to the Super Bowl. So I know, I would say of any head coach, of any of the new head coaches, he has the most pressure on him, but I don't see the bust as, you don't get to the Super Bowl this year, you're done. They're not firing him. Are you kidding me?
1: Not going to happen.
2: He gets this job with the sign-off of the quarterback, because this is the quarterback who hears him in his headset every single play for the entirety of the NFL season. Josh had to be comfortable making this happen, and he had to have some confidence that Joe would be the one to get them over the hump. But if it doesn't happen in year one, it would be lunacy to think that he would get fired.
1: But a lot of people are thinking it could happen in year one. Our Dominique Foxworth, ESPN NFL analyst, and of course the podcast, The Dominique Foxworth Show, isn't so sure about that. Here's what he had to say.
3: They are taking their offensive coordinator and making him the head coach. Their issue was defense, so they brought in a defensive coordinator who has not been an NFL defensive coordinator. They're making a lot of changes. They've committed a lot of draft capital to get DJ Moore into the program, a guy who is towards the end of his prime and has had some injuries in recent years. Like, there's a situation that this team may not be all that good, especially to start the season. And then you look at the games that they have to start the season. Texans, Lions, Chargers, Patriots, Rams. I just think the situation there, if you get off to a bad start, it could potentially implode.
1: That is a brutal start to the season, Courtney, for the Buffalo Bills, and especially for Joe Brady, a first-time head coach. As Dominique Foxworth mentioned, at the Texans versus the Lions versus the Chargers versus the Patriots, then you go to LA to face the Rams. I don't know if there's a more difficult start to the 2026 schedule for any team than there is for the Buffalo Bills. They went 12-5 last season. They were second in the AFC East. They have an 85% chance to make the playoffs. But when you look at that stretch, that's going to tell, I know early on teams are finding their sea legs, so it's hard to really judge a team those first 5 weeks of the season the way we do the last 5 weeks of the season. Obviously, there's a cadence to the schedule. But if they weather that storm that early, Courtney, where they're coming out of that five-game stretch with a winning record and they look really polish and you think, wow, this is how they start. Imagine how they could finish.
2: Yep.
1: That could really change people's opinions of the Buffalo Bills one way or the other, positively or negatively, depending on that 5-week stretch.
2: The only other team that came to mind is having that murderer's row to open the season of opponents would be Washington, because they've got the two NFC opponents on the road. They go to Philly, they go to Dallas, and then you welcome the Super Bowl champion Seattle Seahawks home in week 3. No big deal. But that's also very hard. But as we focus in on this Buffalo Bills team, and I mentioned the word 98, so that was 98 wins that Sean McDermott had. 98 wins, didn't get it done in 168 regular season or 164 total games. That's a long time to demonstrate a body of work that, in the eyes of ownership and the Pegulas, in the eyes of that fan base, a lot of fans stopped working. Joe Brady's going to have a pretty long leash here as a first-time NFL head coach to show, here's why it's going to be different under me. We're shifting to offense. We're taking Josh Allen, who's about to be entering the second prime of his career as a quarterback, because you know you get multiple in the early part, and you get paid, and now you're on, you know, on the 30 side of your career, and you have to take this another step. It's going to take a little bit of time to get into a rhythm of what his identity of this Buffalo Bills team is. It's probably different than Sean McDermott's, but they did spend wisely to bring in a number one receiver for him in DJ Moore this offseason. They gave up a second round pick to do so. They did add places that they needed to. And I don't think that the injuries that they had last year, remember how decimated they were towards the end of the season? Mm-hmm. We talked so much about Justin Herbert not having his top two, you know, his top tackles, Joe Alt and Rashawn Slater, for the most of the season. Josh Allen was playing with backup tackles down the stretch of the season and did fairly well in those circumstances. Health can be on their side. The new pieces that they have on this roster, particularly what they did on the offensive side and new center as well, I think they'll be okay. I really do. But it is hard to believe that the Super Bowl or bust part means if they don't get to the Super Bowl, it's all coming crumbling down. You might get Josh Allen crying in a press conference again because he's upset about not getting there, but I can't see them. The bus part doesn't make sense to me. There is no bus with this Buffalo Bills team, considering they're always a deep playoff contender.
1: But if they're not, a deep playoff contender, if things go left, let's say they start the season, we talk about that 5-game stretch, and it looks like a disaster. What happens if they miss the playoffs, God forbid, or if they're one and done in the playoffs? I'm with you. I don't think Joe Brady's going anywhere, especially because of his connection with Josh Allen. But you know that there's a sense of urgency in Buffalo. They need to get this done, and they need to get this done now. Maximize Josh Allen's career. Coming up next, Courtney's Hot Mess Rankings.
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13: Good afternoon, I'm Connor New. The Tennessee Titans back on the practice field today as they await a joint practice with the Chicago Bears later this week. Mostly a rough day for the Titans offense, according to sources. Five touchdown passes and four interceptions between the three quarterbacks. Most notably, Cam Ward, 7 of 16 for a touchdown, and two interceptions to Alante Taylor and Kevin Winston, respectively. Out today for the Titans, defensive end Keldrick Folk, running back Kalel Mullins, and center Andre James. The Titans are back on the practice field this Thursday with a joint practice against the Chicago Bears. And, of course, the preseason game this Saturday, live from Nissan Stadium. Elsewhere locally, Vanderbilt football has announced that senior Blaze Berlowitz will be the starting quarterback in the Commodores' Week 1 matchup against Austin Peay. Big-time news as the senior Berlowitz beats out five-star freshman and the highest-rated quarterback in the class of 2026, Jared Curtis. Berlowitz is in his third season at Vanderbilt after beginning his career at New Mexico State. Curtis is expected to get some snaps in the opener as well. Other massive news in college football, as the Big Ten is set to pass a rule today that prevents players from returning to college football after departing for the NFL or other professional football leagues. According to the Big Ten, any player who has declared for the NFL draft and did not withdraw, appeared on an NFL roster, or signed a contract with pro leagues cannot be on a Big Ten roster. The rule has been unanimously approved by the Big Ten athletic directors. And tonight, here on 102.5 The Game, it's another edition of The Sick. Parker Kelly joins the show. We talk Titans training camp as they get set for the Bears coming in later this week, with a little college football flavor in there as well. We'll do all that coming up immediately after DVD right here on 102.5 The Game. For the Game Nashville Sports Network, I'm Connor New.
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1: Sportsmanlike on ESPN Radio. 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Normally, we get these from one Evan Cohen. He's not here today. So, Courtney Cronin, for the first time in the history of Unsportsmanlike, is going to give us her Hot Mess Rankings, and they're brought to you by SoFi. Get your money right. Courtney, take it away.
2: I've waited for this moment for a long time. I'm very excited. Evan knows this is one of my favorite segments on the show that we do every Wednesday.
1: It's a good one.
2: He decides he wants to leave me here on my own and leave me up to my own devices. So starting with this one of the Hot Mess list.
16: Number 5.
2: The WNBA has been in the news quite a bit for a lot of the discourse around the league that has nothing to do with basketball. But I can't fault the WNBA for this one. I fault its detractors. So over the weekend, the Chicago Sky game, Enes Kanter-Freedom, who at one point played in the NBA and has since tried to declare for the WNBA, which is a shot at the WNBA stance on transgender players, which has become a topic that has gotten so wildly out of control and missed the mark. He ends up getting into an altercation with Natasha Cloud, who plays for the Chicago Sky, as you see there on ESPN2. Players are having to walk her back onto the court. He's antagonizing the team, and he gets kicked out. And it was the right move, but he looks like an absolute loser of all losers in this instance for buying a ticket to a WNBA game just to stir up controversy, just to put the spotlight on himself. And of course, he's not the only one. Royce White, who has scored exactly the same amount of points that Michelle and I have scored in an NBA game, despite being a highly thought of player once upon a time, he's also made comments about the WNBA simply to

0: But they're back because their next tournament's in 47 days, and the PAF, which funds LIV Golf, the Saudis, they've invested $6 billion in this league since 2022, and they are not sure that this thing is going to be able to continue. That is what they have said. They told Front Office Sports. There was a high-ranking official that told Front Office Sports that every remaining tournament is on the fence. They are hanging on by the skin of their teeth right now, but this has been something that has come to a head over the last couple of months. And the instability of this league, week after week, continues to get exposed. You know, there's questions about the viability of the four remaining tournaments that they have. So they've got LIV Golf UK, and then the three tournaments now that are going to happen in the United States may not even happen. So you've got a lot of former PGA players who are eventually trying to make their way back into the PGA who might not have any stops in the meantime because the league might go up in smoke in a matter of weeks. Number four, LIV Golf.
1: Talk about an entity that we talked about so much that has fallen so far. To your point, we haven't talked about LIV Golf in a long time because it was something that was incredibly disruptive. It was something that fractured the sport and the stars within it. And they've fallen pretty far from where they once were.
0: Yeah.
1: Number four, LIV Golf.
0: All right, moving on.
2: Number three.
0: By now, you've heard about Jed York and the arrest that happened over the weekend for the San Francisco 49ers owner back in his home state of Ohio. He was arrested on suspicion of soliciting prostitution. And it's just the latest off-field instance with the San Francisco 49ers that has not been handled properly at all to this point. It's a PR nightmare. The reports that keep coming out about what exactly he was doing in this mobile home park and his intent, allegedly, it's just gross. And the NFL will have to eventually step in here. He's embarrassing the shield. He's one of 32 owners or ownership groups. There will be discipline handed down, but not the first instance that we've seen of this with NFL owners, and certainly not the first instance of off-field drama for a team that's trying to get back to the Super Bowl. If it's not a laundry list, a CVS receipt list length of injuries and questions about the substation that still have not been squashed, it's Kyle Shanahan's mysterious circumstances surrounding his car accident this summer and all of the questions that have been raised, and the team's handling of that and trying to seemingly bury some of that information. Be like, nothing to see here. He'll be back for week one. Lot going on with the San Francisco 49ers this offseason. They land at number three after the recent misstep, big time misstep from the owner, Jed York, over the weekend.
1: So we're going to get to objections and omissions next segment. You can always participate in those. 888-ESPN. That's 888-729-3776. And I'm going to reserve my right to give them, but I will say this, Courtney. When you have an NFL owner who was arrested at a trailer park in East Palestine, Ohio, as part of a police sting where he went on a prostitution website and arranged to have sexual activity with a female in exchange for $140, and it's not number one on this list, I can't wait to see what number two and number one are, because that is a hot mess if I've ever heard of a hot mess in my entire life.
0: All right, moving on.
2: Number two.
0: Yesterday, this was going to be college football. This is going to be everybody, all in one, considering the rules that were coming down from the Big Ten, enforcing that if you were a plural player, if you declared, if you stepped foot on a practice field in the NFL, you can't come back. And I was waiting to see if other universities, institution, governing bodies would follow suit. The SEC followed suit, so this has changed. But let's focus in on one SEC member institution that is really, really finding its way into some weird territory right now, and that is the LSU Tigers. I'll go in order here of the things that I think are the strangest missteps, shortcomings of this program, and you can tell me what you think. So Okay. Why don't we start with Will Wade and the men's basketball team? You might remember Will Wade. He coached at LSU 2017 through 2022. He got fired after a multi-year NCAA investigation into major recruiting violations and wiretap conversations. Usually if the feds are getting involved, they're undefeated, you're going to find your way out of a job. Well, they brought him back. He's back this year. And he's got four players currently on his roster.

0: roster. The season starts in a matter of weeks, October, when the college basketball kicks off. He's trying to outfit his roster right now. One player he turned to is somebody that, at the center of all of the things that the SEC says you can't do, including returning from the NBA, WNBA, NFL, back to college, center of this was former St. John star R.J. Lewis Jr. So the problem here, and Will Wade trying to bring this guy in, sign him to his roster, he leaves college, he declares for the 2025 NBA draft, he goes undrafted, he signs a professional two-way contract with the Jazz and the Boston Celtics. So under the rules that even before everything came into play here with the NCAA and the SEC this week, like, signing an NBA contract forfeits eligibility. So then another lawsuit, Lewis sues the NCAA along with LSU to be able to get a restraining order to have him go back to college. They're looking at Alabama saying, well, Charles Bediako did this last year, James Nagy did this at Baylor. So very dangerous precedent that's being set here once again by LSU. But wait, there's more. Let's go to the women's side of things here. Women's basketball. Kim Mulkey brings in a Ukrainian center. Her name's Kate Koval. And then 2 weeks after that, they also sign a player from Russia. Well, if you've been living under a rock for the last 5 years, Russia and Ukraine have been in a major geopolitical conflict, a war that's going on over there. So Ukrainian center Kate Koval, whose father is in the Ukrainian army fighting for his country, decided that she was going to leave the program. And Kim Mulkey said it was a hard decision, but she would respect the decision that she made to leave the program. But, you know, really not such a great look to not read the room and understand that you might be bringing in a pressure cooker of a situation into your locker room in the name of winning games. Real bad roster construction there. And then, of course, there's Lane Kiffin, the Daquan Wright thing. You know, did he call Todd Monken? Just all of the mess that's around LSU. And I know I went really long on this one, but they are number two. Men's basketball, women's basketball, and football at LSU. Number one, I debated about this one because I was like, are people over this? And I'm like, no one's over this. It's the Cleveland Browns.
1: Yeah.
0: The decision that is the wrong one, naming Deshaun Watson their starting quarterback for the week one opener at Jacksonville. Everything that went into that decision, they say it's a football decision. If you're watching us over on ESPN2 right now, I don't know how you can watch this version of Deshaun Watson and say that that's the right football decision that was made. But it's a slap in the face to the fan base. It's a move that once again undermines where this team says it's trying to go and creates even more controversy because we're all going to be waiting on the moment that the boos come in, that Deshaun won't be able to handle that, and that they pull him in favor of Shador Sanders when that starts Sanders' clock and what this means for 2027. So from 5-1, once again, we start with the WNBA detractors, Enos Cantor Freedom, Royce White, Live Golf at 4, Jed York and the San Francisco 49ers, their latest bleep show, LSU, meaning Will Wade, Kim Mulkey, and Lane Kiffin, and then number one, the Cleveland Browns.
1: Gordon, do you think the boos will be louder on the road for Deshaun Watson at Jacksonville, at Tampa Bay weeks 1-2, or at home week 3 versus Carolina?
0: He gave opposing fans so much ammunition by admitting that I don't know how I'm going to handle the boos. And he was being asked about his home crowd, but if I'm an opposing fan, I now know how to get in this guy's head because he told me.
1: Correct.
0: It bothers him.
1: Correct.
0: I think it's going to be just as loud on the road as it is at home, and he's not going to know how to handle that.
1: Week 2, Tampa Bay, those Pirates.
0: That cannon, when that thing goes off, when the Bucks score, I jump every single time. I know it's coming, and it's loud as hell in the press box. I can only imagine how loud it is for players on the field, and I would imagine that that's probably going to shake him mentally, too.
1: A gorgeous September day in Tampa. Everyone's throwing a few back. They're feeling rowdy and reckless. Good luck there. That is the list. Courtney's top 5 hot mess ranking. She did it in place of Evan Cohen today here on Unsportsmanlike. Objections and omissions next. We want to hear from you. 888-SAY-ESPN. That's 888-729-3776. 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
1: 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I was out of breath there for some reason. Courtney Cronin, Michelle Smallman here with you. Courtney just gave us her top five hot mess rankings here on the show. Normally we get it from Evan Cohen on a Wednesday, his top five hot mess teams. Courtney, can you please give the list again before we go to the phone lines?
2: I sure can. So number five was the WNBA detractors, notably Enes Kanter-Freedom for the altercation that he instigated during the third quarter of the Sky game over the weekend. Of course, Royce White goes in there too because of his stupid discourse that he feels the need to enter into this conversation with. Number four, LIV Golf, because it's on the verge of collapse once again. Number three, Jed York and the San Francisco 49ers, another major off-field issue that's clouding their offseason. Number two, Will Wade, Kim Mulkey, and Lane Kiffin, all making up LSU on this list. And then number one, the Cleveland Browns.
1: Well, let's go to Mike, who's watching on ESPN2 in Ohio. Mike, objections and omissions or commentary on Courtney's list?
3: The Cleveland Browns should be the number one team on the NFL hot mess list for the entire season.
1: And why is that, Mike?
3: Because they're a joke, and they will be a joke as long as Haslam owns the team.
1: Mike, can you turn your radio down for a second? Are you a Browns fan?
3: I was until this week.
1: Okay, I was going to ask that because Courtney and I spoke at length about this yesterday. I said I have tremendous empathy for Browns fans because your squad has given the fan base really nothing to feel great about for a long time. And I said, after this latest mess with Deshaun Watson, I don't know how much more I could take if I was a Browns fan. So you're telling me you will not support the team this year?
3: No, not at all. I'm rooting for them to go 0-17.
1: But that's good for them, heading into a quarterback-rich draft.
2: Yeah, you'll be back. Mike, you'll be back when they go and draft Arch Manning after going 0-17 this year.
3: I will be back.
1: See, so it's only a temporary abandonment, Courtney. Thank you for the phone call, Mike. Next, we have James, who's listening on 710 in Tacoma, Washington. James, objections and omissions for Courtney's list.
4: Yes, Houston Astros. They're in first place, only 30 games less of the season, and they decide now is the time to fire their GM, even though they're in first place.
2: I agree. They were an honorable mention on my list. I was debating between them and LIV Golf. And to be frank, this happened right as the show was ending yesterday. Isn't that right, Cam, when you were like, wait, they fired their GM, Dana Brown.
1: Yes.
2: Still has time left on his contract. I don't know enough as to why they did it. The reporting isn't out there about like the actual motivation behind this, other than the fact that his contract was set to expire at the end of the season. So he had been the GM since January of 2023. Is this something that is thinking ahead to the very likely lockout that's going to happen? Is it something that happened behind the scenes? I don't know enough yet about why they did this. But yes, on the surface, doesn't look good that a team that has done as well as the Houston Astros have, certainly during the second half of the season to start, is now out of a GM, or their GM's out of a job.
1: Yeah, the timing of it was very curious, and the details haven't fully trickled out, as you mentioned, Courtney. But with the contract set to expire at the end of the season, you're thinking, why now? What could have possibly happened? And I know that they were, and they are slash were in first place of the AL West when the decision was made. But when you drill into that first place, it was a little bit of fool's gold, 65-66 record at the time of the Dana Brown being let go of his responsibilities, and they had lost six of their last eight games. Again, curious timing. Why would you still do that? I know that maybe the sense of urgency was there because we're in first place, but things are pointing downward. I don't know. But the Astros, a good addition to this list. Next, Corey, who's listening on 104.5 The Team. Corey, your objections and omissions to Courtney's list.
5: My only omission would be the NCAA. My 3 points is because my number one is the whole playoffs, how many teams they're going to have. Number two, the latest. The fifth-year option. And number three, I have a question for you guys. Would they have all these problems if they had a overall commissioner of the league? like a Heather Dinage or a McAfee or a Nick Saban. Thank you, guys.
2: Thanks, Corey.
1: Thanks, Corey.
2: I'd love to see Heather Dinage as the president of the NCAA. Mm-hmm. I actually really like Charlie Baker. I hosted a fireside chat with him 2 years ago at the national office in Indianapolis, and I think he was handed an impossible or took over an impossible job. Remember, and I'll explain why they're not on this list, but remember, like, he comes in and it's on the heels of all of the NIL lawsuits suing for back wages, the players who weren't able to take advantage of this because their window did not time up with when the NCAA started to allow this. So from the very jump, he's had to handle a $1 billion lawsuit in back wages, back pay towards athletes. So he entered into a no-win situation. But the hot mess list is a weekly thing. You can look in the way that Corey was describing this, and he said fifth-year option. He meant the 5 for 5, the eligibility ruling that came down in June, and then a federal judge in Denver at the end of July then allows everybody from the class of 2022 to take advantage of it. It's not currently this week that I'm upset with the NCAA. Now, had other leagues, Big Ten says yesterday, right as we're getting off the air, no player that has played in the NFL can come back to college football. Had other leagues not followed suit, had the SEC stood idly, I would have probably targeted them for not putting legislation in place or putting a rule in place, considering what Greg Sankey, their own commissioner, said over the weekend. So I'm not going to say they get a pass, but the NCAA in the whole eligibility issue is like the fifth issue that I have with it right now. It's the conferences, and I really want to see the conferences start enforcing these rules, because you know that there are going to be players who will try to test this now and go to court and take them to court and try to sue them to be able to get that eligibility, even though many of these conferences have said no.
1: We are hearing objections and omissions to Courtney Cronin's hot mess rankings here on Unsportsmanlike. Let's go to Michael, who's tuned in via 103.5 in Illinois. Michael, objections and omissions for Courtney.
6: Hey, good morning. I'd like to put the Chicago Bears on there for moving to Indiana. That is just kind of a slap in the face to the Bears fans, even though I am a Packers fan, just like you, Michelle.
1: Shout out to you.
6: And, hey, we miss you in St. Louis. Keep making us proud. Thanks. Oh.
1: Thank you, Michael, and go Pack, go. What a great call. Courtney, the Bears, Indiana, your thoughts here, obviously, as someone who covers the team and the situation mm-hmm. very closely.
2: Well, this isn't an issue this week. The hot mess list, as I just said, is something that is a week to, like, how Evan has done it since this thing was created a year ago? My favorite segment on the show, because every week there is a new issue to talk about. There's not a stadium issue at the current time, at this very week, that has risen to the level of being on this hot mess list. 2 weeks ago, the Bears held their press conference. It was George McCaskey, the chairman, Kevin Warren, the CEO and president. And the news that came out of that was that if they go to Hammond, Indiana, if they go to Arlington Heights, they're going to stay the Chicago Bears. And in Hammond, Indiana, they're now looking at an additional site to make it one big site. They haven't gone to Indiana yet. Michael, I respect the call. I respect where your mind is with that. But there is no decision. They have not made a decision one way or the other about where they're building a stadium. They're still a ways off on that. So that's why, because it's not topical to this week, that's mm-hmm. why they're not on the list.
1: Very fair. But I'm curious, as somebody who is boots on the ground in Chicago, what's the temperature check from the fans quickly, Courtney? Like on a 1 to 10.
2: Stadium or about team?
1: About moving to Indiana. Are people freaking even though a full decision hasn't been made?
2: Yeah, there is a big portion of the fan base who can't fathom the team outside of the state of Illinois, and I give them a lot of credence for feeling that way. There is also a part of the fan base that says, call me when a shovel's in the ground, because we've been going through this dog and pony show for the last 3.5 years. And I personally resign myself to that belief, because until we actually see something tangible happen, it's really hard to think that you can project one way or the other. This certainly is going to happen, or this certainly will not.
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29: You talk about all that she's done. And listen to her. I mean, this story of growing up dirt poor, making your way to Nashville and nobody knows who you are, self-taught on guitar and all that stuff that goes on. You become that. That is the American dream. Am I missing something on this? No. How many people told her no?
30: Probably a lot.
0: A lot.
29: Right. You're dumb. Go back home. Women can't make it. You're too pretty to be here. Get out. How many? I'm sure there were thousands that told her that. 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She never quit. Once you quit, you're done. 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
31: I had more fun in those 4 years than maybe anyone on planet Earth, and also found myself in an important way. I made the best friends that anyone could ever ask for, and almost every good thing in my adult life has come on the other side of going to Illinois.
32: Wow. So as a follow-up to that, what's a moment that quietly changed the direction of your life?
31: Courtney, go ahead.
33: Gosh. Moment that changed the direction of my life was probably going back to that time when I was in California. I felt lost for the first year I was out there. I went from, not to like go deep into my career path, but I was in Jackson, Mississippi. So I was a big fish in a small pond to being a minnow in an ocean in a 42-mile radius that had 7 million people. I didn't know what my identity was. I didn't know who I was. I was 25, 26 years old, trying to make it, trying to be a one-man band journalist in the number six market in the country. And I realized that I wasn't as passionate about being a video journalist, video storyteller at that time, as I once was. And I realized it was okay to pivot, that I wanted to, at the time, be a beat reporter, wanted to get into television reporting. And that's what I had a chance to do by leaving something behind that I was really good at, and at one time was really passionate about, but then my passions changed. And I think leaning into your passions changing doesn't mean that what you used to do isn't good anymore. It just means that you're leaving the door open for future possibilities and taking a chance on those when they present themselves.
31: Good one, Courtney. So the question was that quietly changed your life? Mine's kind of loud, but it definitely changed my life. I mean, I pulled the plug on my entire life in St. Louis. I moved to New York City with one suitcase, no job, no apartment, and no plan.
32: Wow. Why'd you do that?
31: Again, just like my decision to go to Illinois, it was in the back of my mind. It's a long story that I can tell at one point, but I came here to visit some friends before going on a two-week trip. And when I went back to St. Louis, I was just, there was all these things happening. I was restless. I went to a doctor who sent me to meditative acupuncture, of all things. And in about session three, it pulled out that I was dying to move to New York City. I was like, well, I can't do that. You can't do that. I have a great life here. That would be insane work. And the woman, shout out Christina, was like, what's the worst thing that could happen? You go there for a year and you end up coming back to your home, a place that you love with people that love you. Why don't you just go and try it? And I was like, shout out to you. I have no rebuttal. And if I don't do it now, I'm never going to do it. So I acted with the swiftness, packed a bag, informed everyone in my life. I'm moving to New York. They were like, we love you. You're crazy. We'll see you in a year. And here I am. What is that, 4 years later? Here I am, still in New York City.
32: What is meditative acupuncture?
31: So you go in a dark room, and you have an acupuncturist who's hitting different points of view, obviously, with the needles. And then you've done meditation before. There's like a meditation part of it, too. So you get into your deep meditative state, and then these acupuncture points are activating different things in your brain, and she's asking you some questions, and it's pulling different things out of you.
32: Wow.
31: And it might not work for everybody, but it certainly changed. So maybe that's the answer. Meditative acupuncture changed the trajectory of my life. Plus, there was a brunch with a Real Housewife of Beverly Hills that also influenced this. It's a long story that I'll have to give you one day, but that would be it for sure.
32: Good stuff. All right, guys, we got the football season coming up. But beyond that, what's something that you're looking forward to that would surprise most people?
31: Court, go ahead.
33: It's actually going to happen this weekend, and it was before Michelle mentioned meditative acupuncture. There are self-care things that everybody does to feel their best. And within the last, I'd say, 8 months for me, it's discovering this place called Stretch Lab.
31: Mm.
33: I didn't realize how much tension I held in my body until I started going weekly to a place to do assisted stretching. Now, a lot of people do yoga, Pilates, all these different methods for activating different muscles and stretching your body. But once I started going on a regular basis, I felt mental clarity. I felt physically better. I was able to push harder in my workouts. So I haven't been in a couple weeks because it's just been insane traversing, you know, to and from New York and Bristol, Connecticut and the preseason and all these things. So I'm very excited that before we get to the NFL season, I will get back in my routine, and I will be doing Stretch Lab on Saturday.
31: Okay, mine is definitely not as impactful as yours. Mine is lunch today. Because
33: I like that we're both in the short term, though. Mike's thinking about, like, oh, football season's around the corner. What big thing do you have on the horizon?
31: Yeah, that's
33: we're talking about, like, this week, very very practical and realistic things that are going to happen for us.
32: No, that was good detail there. Yeah.
31: So mine is lunch today, but it's a specific lunch. So I am getting my hair done today. And Mike, you have a wonderful wife, and you understand this. Courtney, of course, you know this too.
32: When I hear that, I just know it's not salary cap friendly, but keep going.
31: It is not salary cap friendly, and you're there a long time.
33: Yep.
31: When you go to the hair salon, you have to plan in advance because you're there for a big chunk of your day. But I go to this very cool New York City hair salon, and there's this grocery store that also serves food that's around the corner, and they have tied for first, to quote the great Tony La Russa, my first tied for first favorite pizza in New York City. It's a squash blossom pizza. Don't knock it till you try it, with like a burrata on top. It is so good. So
6: what
31: I
6: are we
31: get
6: doing here?
31: A piece of pizza and I go to my hair salon. And so today is a good day because I know that pizza is coming in a matter of hours.
32: And do you have that as you're getting your hair done?
31: Yeah.
32: I mean, what could be better than that?
31: It's all these cool New York City, like, fashion girls, and then there's me, like, housing pizza, reading ESPN.com in the corner. One of these things does not belong, and it's me, but I'm glad to be there.
32: And to go for the hat trick, is there any sort of acupuncture aspect to this as well?
31: No, but they do give you a scalp massage, which I guess could maybe be in the same realm, which is another thing I'm looking forward to. I'm going to have a long afternoon, but a great day.
32: So America knows we're stretching, we're getting our hair done. I mean, yep. Like, this has been
33: self-care, Mike.
31: Self-care is important. All right, well, let's talk some football, obviously. obviously, Mike T. Let's talk about the big headline of the week, Deshaun Watson being named QB1 by the Cleveland Browns. If you were in that front office, would you have made that same decision?
32: No. He's played 19 games in 6 years. He had shoulder surgery. He tore his Achilles tendon twice. He's been suspended 11 games. Let's go with Shador. It hasn't been perfect, but it never is with young quarterbacks. I think he has a good future. Deshaun's going to be a free agent at the end of the year. And I think part of being in a leadership position is saying we were wrong, cut our losses. I understand for cap purposes, maybe he has to be on the roster. But what I would do is say, hey, look, you're going to be number three. Let's see what we have with Taylen Green, who I thought had a great week at the Senior Bowl. Let's go with Dylan Gabriel. And we got three young quarterbacks. Let's see what we have there. And I think it's improbable on so many levels, but you know, one of the signs I always had in my building was, in God we trust, for everyone else we need data. And I would just challenge, you know, anybody who thinks that Deshaun will play is like, it's been 6 years since he's played good football. That's a long time in the NFL.
31: Half a decade.
33: Yeah. Mike, real quick follow-up from me. If their goal is to take advantage of this 2027 quarterback class, which is supposed to be very deep, to the levels of 2024, does this get them closer to doing that?
32: Yeah, it does, Corey. It's funny. In the back of my mind, I'm thinking like, well, like, no one's trying to tank. But yeah, sure, without question. You know, the challenge with that, though, is like, if you're a Todd Monken, you've worked your whole life to become an NFL head coach.
31: Yes. Mm-hmm.
32: You want to win games and establish yourself. I'm not saying he's going to be one and done, but like, my gosh, like, you like, if they go 2-15, like the way the NFL is now, like, people are going to question, is he fit to be a head coach? So on the one hand, the long term, you say, yeah, like, can we get a top three pick? We got a lot of really good young players on this roster. Great. But on the other hand, if I'm Todd Monken, like, I need to win games. So I thought it was a little bit of a nuance when he said, hey, you know, we start on the road. I thought that gave him a little wiggle room, but I was candidly very surprised by the decision.
31: Mike Tannenbaum, our ESPN NFL front office insider, with analysis on the Browns and Wine, Dine, and Combine here on Sportsmanlike. Thanks, Mike T.
32: Thanks, guys.
31: Coming up next, it's I'm Over It with Pat Costello, but first I want to tell you about 5-Hour Energy. 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
6: Hey, this is Rich Eisen. 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
10: Here is our weather in Middle Tennessee. A slight chance of showers is possible this afternoon, mainly between 2 and 3. Otherwise, mostly sunny with a high near 94, but it will feel like 99. Tonight, a slight chance of showers and thunderstorms before dawn. Thursday brings a chance of showers and thunderstorms after noon, with a high near 93, and it will feel like 101. Overnight lows will be in the upper 60s to low 70s. 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

0: I'm Over It with Pat the Producer.
1: So I had to get my oil changed the other day. Every time I go, they're like, oh, your wiper blades are a little dull. You think you need some new wiper blades?
2: I'm
1: like,
2: it's everybody.
1: I would like to talk about Evan's tweets from last night. At my son's flag football game, my wife to me, quote, I could see you in your 80s being a flag football referee. I think you'd be a great 80-year-old referee. High socks, short shorts, gray hair, well, probably black hair still, running up and down the field.
3: I'm over it. I'm sick and tired and over it.
1: Get a life.
2: You never know where you're going to get from Pat Costello with I'm Over It. It is time for I'm Over It on Unsportsmanlike. Courtney Cronin, Michelle Smallman, Vegas News with you. Pat, what do you have for us today?
1: I would like to save the turtles as much as the next person.
2: Okay.
1: I think the turtles are very important for nature. How have we not, in the year of our Lord 2026, figured out better technology for straws than paper straws? I can't stand the paper straw. They have them in the ESPN cafeteria right now. And this is not a knock on the ESPN cafeteria because they're trying to do, you know, good stuff and save the environment and stuff. But boy, are they terrible. They're just always, they never work, right? They like start to crumple as soon as you put them in your drink. I hate them. I hate paper straws. We need to figure out a better method.
2: So I have metal straws that I mean, you don't have a purse or a bag like I do, but I keep them with me most times. And then I'll bring them home and wash them. Well, you got to wash them.
1: But I don't have a dishwasher and trying to get into
2: Well, neither do I, obviously.
4: You can use the... I can go
2: It's that little straw
4: you.
2: Thing.
5: The tiny little bristle.
2: Yeah, the bristle that you put in it.
5: That thing's a pain.
1: I don't trust those.
2: You don't trust the bristle?
1: I don't trust the bristle.
2: Well, I just gave you a solution to the problem here.
1: I don't think it's a good solution,
4: Do you need a straw? Can you just drink out of the cup? Like, you know how certain coffee places have the plastic where it's... You know, you're meant to drink out of it, especially if it's a cold drink. Some people put straws in there. Can't you just drink out of the lid?
1: Yeah, it doesn't hit the same. You get a fountain drink, you want to drink it out of a straw. You don't want to drink it out of the cup.
5: You're also supposed to drink fountain drinks and coffee out of straws because it's better for your teeth.
4: I have heard that for the carbonation.
5: It's true.
4: Yep.
1: Never knew that.
2: But it does taste better out of a straw. I agree with that.
1: Yeah, and I just like, you know, they're doing these like some places have the recyclable plastic straws now. Like, can we just get rid of the paper straw in 2026?
4: As opposed to an unrecyclable, non-recyclable plastic straw?
1: Yeah, I mean, there are ones that are not like reused plastic that are just, I guess they just mass produce them and that's what's killing the turtles.
4: I guess then I've been contributing to that because I recycle all of my plastics, including straws that apparently might not be melted down into the next plastic straw that Pat can use.
2: Sorry, I separate all my recyclables.
4: Yeah, same. Got it right over there.
1: Same.
2: Yeah, clearly, Pat.
4: Yeah, look at us trying to save the turtles, and you're just complaining about paper straws.
1: I hate the paper straw. It's the worst.
2: You know, I'm using a paper straw right now, and the top that you drink out of has disintegrated a little bit.
1: This is what I'm saying.
2: Yeah.
1: We have to figure out the paper straw technology.
2: Well, why don't you work on that, Pat, and then you could be a billionaire.
1: Yeah, I'm an ideas guy. I'm not a doer.
2: So you just need the right team around you.
1: Yeah.
2: You have the idea. You have the messaging. You just need the team to execute.
1: Exactly.
2: All right. You're Nick Sirianni.
4: There are people here that could very well help you with this. And we'd all just take a 10% cut, but we could put our heads together and make 10%. Your idea come to life. Yeah. If we're going to get $1 billion out of this, Michelle, Nuno.
2: Yeah, we're all here.
4: Pat and I are leaving with something.
1: 10% total? I'll take the rest.
4: No, 10% each of us.
1: No, I'll take the rest. You guys get 10% total.
4: Okay, ideas guy.
1: Well, next that's how guy. Ideas guys work. Look at Steve Jobs.
2: Good idea.
1: I was watching a live stream yesterday. And there were two great streamers named Maihiga and Adapt, and they're in Alaska to see animals, basically doing like an Alaskan safari, if you would want to call it that. And there's a clip that I saw live, actually, but now it's going viral, of them sitting on a riverbed looking at bears hunting salmon. And there is a bear that runs, and it looks like it was about to maul them to the point where I think everyone watching it was terrified of seeing this clip, including the people who were sitting there. You could not pay me enough money to sit on a river and watch bears eat salmon from, like, I don't know, 50 feet away or something. This was insane.
2: They didn't even flinch.
1: Well, yeah, you can't flinch. You just got to let it... where are you going to go? There's bears all over. You can't see here. There's like 10 bears around them in this clip. It's crazy.
4: What does this say about me that my first question was, is that AI?
1: It's definitely not AI.
4: You sure?
1: It says I was watching it live. It's definitely not AI.
5: It says that it's 2026 and you're trying to make sure you're not getting duped like the rest of us.
4: Okay, good.
5: I think that's a perfectly reasonable response.
4: Good. I don't feel as bad then for having that response because my immediate thought was that's not real.
1: It's 100% real.
4: Kudos to them for not losing their cool. I would have jumped in the water.
1: What? Why would you jump in the water? That's where the bears are.
2: Because that's where the fish are that they're going after.
4: I would have freaked out. I wouldn't have known what to do, and I just probably would have reacted. Wouldn't have been proactive. I would have been reactive and just freaked out, and I'm close to the water, so I probably would have jumped, landed in there, and then I'm probably the next salmon.
1: They did explain that in this specific area in Alaska, the bears have become used to people. Like, there's not really anywhere else in the world, pretty much.
2: Humans aren't a threat.
4: Let's domesticate them. They can become pets then.
1: Yeah, but no, pass. But
4: not, you know,
1: even so, that clip is like horrifying. I would never.
2: Well, we talked about this on the show a couple weeks ago. The different approaches with bears. Remember, brown lay down, black fight back, polar bear, good luck, essentially. So them not moving is the right play. Yeah. You're not brown, because that was a brown bear charging at there. Brown lay down, and they didn't lay down, but they stayed still. So that was the right move.
4: Pat knows this. One Myron Medcalf of Matt and Myron, 3 to 5 p.m. Eastern time on ESPN Radio, believes that he could fight off a black bear if he came into contact with one by punching it in the nose.
1: Yeah, insane.
4: That has been discussed on this show. I believe that was a famed Memorial Day episode where Myron
1: absolutely
4: went down a long list of things that he would do to be able to save his own life. And not hurt the bear, but temporarily stun the bear, to which we all said, you're insane. The bear would eat you in two bites.
1: I couldn't fight a bear.
4: Can you imagine trying to punch a bear in the nose?
1: I think I could vibe a bear out, though.
2: Vibe it out.
1: Yeah.
4: Wait, what? Your plastic straw?
1: No. I think I just got good vibes and the bear wouldn't mess with me.
2: Oh, so it's just the vibes that exist right now. We're not talking about any additional vibes?
1: No.
2: You're done.
1: You just vibe it out.
5: Didn't you just say that you'd be terrified? I feel like the bear could sense that.
4: Yeah, they smell fear.
1: No, I just wouldn't be in this situation. But if I was in this situation...
2: You could be. There's bears that roam the ESPN campus in Connecticut.
4: Yes. Have you not gotten a security alert?
1: Yeah, I could vibe that bear out.
4: Oh my gosh. Anytime I've gotten that alert, because I don't work in Bristol. You guys don't work in Bristol. Well, Vegas East works in Bristol. But Michelle, do you get that alert and you're like, oh my goodness, where is this thing roaming on campus? And I don't know what I would do if I saw one on campus. I'd freak out.
2: I'm assuming they're brown bears in Connecticut, right?
4: I don't know. Vegas East?
2: Guys, are they brown bears?
5: I've not seen one, and I've been in Connecticut for 7 years. Bums me out.
2: Well, if they're brown bears, Courtney, don't panic. Don't run.
4: Yeah, go to the cafeteria and hide under a table.
5: Also, we always get the alerts about the bears, and it's like, they're in building 15. I'm like, I didn't even know they had one of those.
4: That's because it's a building up by the hill. They're probably coming out of their habitat and being like, hey, what's down here? What's for lunch? What's the just soup option inside
5: Pat.
4: The ESPN cafeteria?
1: What do you mean it's Pat?
5: Your lunch.
1: Thanks.
2: No, he's going to out-vibe the bear.
1: Not out-vibe the bear. I'll vibe the bear out.
5: He's vibing with it.
1: I'm not going to have
4: get it right, Michelle. Vibe it out.
2: Not out-vibe the bear. Got it.
1: It's not a competition. Trying to be
2: kind of is a competition. Who's going to walk away alive? Out-vibe the bear. Good luck with that, Pat. We're unsportsmanlike.
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2: I got to watch Michelle eat chicken wings.
3: It's a scene, man.
2: I've never seen a crazier way to eat chicken wings. Like, what are we doing here? 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And I'm like, what's happening here?
4: 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What do you want from
2: but
4: me?
2: But, like, this is such a messier way to eat chicken wings.
4: Who cares?
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4: 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No, Evan Cohen and Chris Canty, who are brutally mocking me alongside Pat Costello in that rejoin. Courtney Cronin is here. Courtney, I don't know if you saw the video of me eating chicken wings.
5: No, and I really am having a hard time wrapping my mind around how you said you eat them like a piece of string cheese. Can you explain?
4: Sure. I will take the wing, peel a piece of it off, dip it in my ranch. Ranch, not blue cheese, always. I am a girl from the Midwest and a girl with taste. Mm-hmm. And I eat it that way.
5: I'm with you on everything except how you eat the chicken wing. Are you doing these with drumsticks or are you doing these with flats? I think you could probably only do it with flats,
4: it's
5: right?
4: It's obviously easier with flats, yes.
5: Okay, so maybe I'm a serial killer, but I'll admit something about how I eat string cheese.
4: Oh, string cheese, not wings. Let's go.
5: I don't peel it. I take a bite out of it.
4: Okay, that's...
2: Oh, you're one of those people?
5: That's monstrous. I'm one of those people. And I understand that that's not everybody's cup of tea. That's fine. But the peeling of the string cheese, getting it in between your nails, just doesn't vibe well with
6: me. I'm with you,
5: so
6: Courtney.
5: I'm trying to... Thank you, Pat. I knew that you'd
6: that
5: be
6: was,
5: on my
6: that
5: side.
6: Was not
2: that
6: Pat.
2: That was Cam.
4: Thank you, Cam. That was Cam. Here's the video, Courtney. For those on the television side, you can see me and how I eat wings. Just a little peel and eat method there.
6: Disgusting.
4: It's not so disgusting. It's incredibly effective.
6: You're getting more sauce on your hands.
4: Yeah,
6: you're getting it in between your nails.
4: It's not more
6: it's
4: sauce
6: so
4: on your hands. You're going to have the same amount of sauce on your hands because there's only a certain amount of sauce on the wing.
6: Yeah, but at least I'm taking a satisfying bite of a chicken wing and not like a little scrap niblet.
7: So like, I have a, like, an, why don't you just go with boneless wings? Because like that's why they invented boneless wings.
4: To just get a chicken tender.
6: For people like you.
7: For people like you who do not eat wings.
4: I like wings.
5: Are you afraid of getting
6: you like
5: it in
6: them,
5: your
6: you just don't know how to eat them.
5: Yeah, what's the rationale for eating it like that? Because I can understand if you eat a wing and, you know, if it's a big wing and then you get sauce on your face and then you get like it in your teeth and you don't necessarily have floss with you, I understand that logic. Is that your logic?
4: No, it's not that I'm afraid to make a mess. Obviously, you're going to get messy no matter what method you deploy to eat your chicken wings. It's a couple things. One, specifically in that instance, we were at trivia

0: Well, yeah, to your guys' point, that's not always true.
1: Well, it was a good question, Cam, because it helped us come in second place, very close to winning. But no, I'm not afraid of getting messy. I just like to optimize my meal.
2: You also didn't have to get wings. You could have gotten any. They had great pizza at that place. They had so many good food options.
3: That place has great pizza.
4: And real quick, the Google says luxury is defined by its high price, status, and exclusivity rather than just a superior material quality.
1: Okay, well, these are
2: Michelle,
1: not exclusive.
2: Wrong again?
1: These are not exclusive.
3: Can't believe Nuno just nailed the word exclusivity.
1: Yeah, Nuno, way to go. Good job.
0: Apoplectic.
4: He's apoplectic.
1: Nuno's on his A game today. You know who hasn't been on their A game in some time? The NCAA. And yesterday, at the end of our show, the Big Ten said that if college athletes go to professional leagues, they cannot come back to the Big Ten. And the SEC joined the Big Ten in that suit yesterday. It had a unanimous opposition to athletes leaving the NFL and returning to college teams. They passed a new conference rule that gives Commissioner Greg Sankey full authority to enforce it, quote, with penalties. There was an in-person meeting with league presidents, chancellors, and athletic directors. The SEC actually took it further than the Big Ten initially did. They prohibit anyone who has previously declared for professional basketball from rejoining college athletics without appropriate withdrawal. So, Courtney, here's a step-by-step explanation here of what the SEC announced yesterday. Institutions not permitted to have an athlete on their roster who has, number one, previously declared for the NFL, NBA, or WNBA draft and did not appropriately withdraw. Two, signed a contract with an NFL or other professional football league, NBA G League, or WNBA or affiliate team. Or number three, been listed on an NFL or any other professional football league, NBA G League, or WNBA or affiliate roster. When you see that the Big Ten and the SEC took these measures yesterday, Courtney, your reaction was what?
0: Good. Glad that somebody's stepping up to the plate here, because the NCAA, for being the governing body of college athletics, has long struggled to enforce their own rules. So now it's on the conferences to say, let's live in the world of common sense. Let's not allow pro athletes who have been with pro teams practicing on pro rosters and playing in pro games. I know it's the preseason, and the NFL is why we're talking about this so much, because last week 16 players were given a temporary restraining order, an injunction by a Louisiana judge to be able to return to college sports, to return to their college team or go to another one if they so choose, and they get waived by a pro team, and that's in the case of Daquan Wright. It's nice to see that common sense prevails here and that these institutions, be it the SEC following up on what the Big Ten came out and did yesterday, have said, we're not going to allow this. This undermines what college sports are all about. And there are a lot of people right now who are furious with college sports because of how much NIL has influenced what rosters look like, how the level playing field for some teams has been, you know, flattened, where the guys, the teams that were the best and the ones that were always winning championships now don't have that claim to fame. But this is something I think everybody can get behind. This is something that will unify college sports more than divide it in a landscape that's already incredibly divisive.
1: Courtney mentioned Daquan Wright. He is a tight end. He was originally on the Philadelphia Eagles, then to the Cleveland Browns. He was hoping, after he cleared waivers, to join LSU. He was originally at Ole Miss with Lane Kiffin, was hoping to join his former coach after he was waived by the Cleveland Browns. So that is certainly a big talking point when you look at the entire landscape of this issue. So let's talk about what happens to programs like LSU, who are hoping to bring in players like Daquan Wright, and the players themselves. We're going to hear from two people here. First up, Heather Dinich, our ESPN college football reporter, who was on game night, who talked about teams like LSU who are looking to add players. What happens to them, Heather?
5: I mean, really, there are three options. You can either fight it out in court. You can walk away from these players. And this is, you know, Will Wade, too, who's got a basketball player who's coming in. Or you can break the rules and see what the penalties are. So they've got a couple of options here, but I think at the end of the day, one thing that we can probably be sure of is that legally, this is far from over.
1: So these schools, these entities, Courtney, have the opportunity to fight, walk away, or break the rules. What about the players? Here's Amber Wilson, of course, ESPN radio host, on Amber and Ian last night.
6: So a lot of people are confused. I'm seeing this all over the place where people think, well, how can the SEC do this when there's an injunction in place? Well, no, that case is just against the NCAA. It's not against the

0: SEC. And so now you have to go file a separate case or try to get the SEC adjoined into that lawsuit. And that's a legal process. And what the SEC and the Big Ten know is that takes some time. And so now these kids are trying to run to court, or they will be within the next 24 hours trying to run to court, because now they have to try to sue their conference. And again, college football season, Zaslow, is a week away.
1: So either way, Courtney, whether it's from the school side of it or the player side of it, it looks like we're in for a bunch of litigious circumstances moving forward.
2: Yes. And what I love that Amber brought up what's going to happen next, which is these athletes who thought they would be cleared to go from the pros to college football again because they just got a judge to give them a temporary restraining order because they're trying to test the grounds here for 5 for 5. There's going to be further lawsuits. And what I would say to these conferences, the SEC and the Big Ten particularly, you know, bring it on. Let them take you to court. Let them fight this battle. And we know that there are going to be loopholes that even further complicate this. So let's take a look at the Big Ten, for example, because there is a fifth-year linebacker named Trent Hendrick who was with Bob Chesney, who was the former James Madison coach. He's now the head coach at UCLA. He will be eligible to play for the Bruins in 2026 because of the Big Ten. So this Big Ten rule, which came down yesterday, applies to anyone who declared for the NFL draft, didn't withdraw, and then was on an NFL roster. So, you know, that ruling doesn't affect him because even though participating with in camps, he was with the Chiefs, and I'm reading here he's also with the Browns, he didn't sign a contract with either team. So he got the criteria. The reason he fits this criteria differently is because what the Big Ten said in their statement that they put out yesterday, that players who have signed a professional contract, were on a professional roster at any point, or declared for the NFL draft as an underclassman without withdrawing from maintaining eligibility for athletic competition at a conference institution. So he was able to play the extra year when he was one of those several players who was granted the temporary restraining order in Louisiana. That seems to apply to Daquan Wright, too. But I think Daquan Wright's going to have to take this a step further and go back to, I would go back to the same judge in Louisiana if I'm him, and try to fight the SEC now for my eligibility, because he's going to claim, I have no more options here. I was just waived by the Cleveland Browns with an injury settlement. Like, the NCAA shortcomings of when they decided to enforce 5 for 5, I can't control what the NFL calendar is. I found out about this in June. I had just gone through mandatory minicamp. I had just gone through OTAs, I believe at that point, with the Philadelphia Eagles. So this is messy, and it's going to lead to more lawsuits, and it's complicated. And the bottom line here is that these conferences are doing what's right in the name of college athletics. The NCAA has long tried to stand for the amateurism model, the student-athlete farce that is what it is right now, because these players, not everybody, but let's take high-leverage college football teams, the 1%, are the ones that are making a ton of money. And he's saying, I can make more money, I can increase my draft stock, I can do better for myself by going back to college via the loophole that he got. But the conferences had to stand up so this didn't open the floodgates of anybody saying, let me go test my luck in the NFL, and if I don't make it, I'm going to go back to college football. They cannot possibly allow for that to happen, because the second they start doing it for one player, and they will probably have to grant some of these TROs and just see this thing through with a couple players here and there that will be able to, because of the judge rulings and legislation that they can work around, get to play this year. But you cannot have this become a precedent, and that is the slope that becomes very slippery once you start allowing one player in and then the next. Everybody's going to try it. The Big Ten and the SEC did the right thing. I really would hope by the end of the day that the ACC and the Big 12 step up and do the same.
1: 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I'm Michelle Smallman. And coming up next, we stick with college football, but we're going to instead talk 2027 drafts, because Jordan Reed has his latest mock draft dropping at ESPN.com. 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
21: He's outrageous and usually off base, I might add, but I love him anyways. 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
1: It's Unsportsmanlike here on ESPN Radio. Courtney Cronin, Michelle Smallman with you. And Courtney, we are headed towards a very talent-rich NFL draft this season for teams who might not be good. Could be a big win because not only is there a lot of talent, there's specifically a lot of talent at the quarterback position. We are going to be looking at many iterations of mock drafts as we head towards the 2027 NFL draft. And the latest is from our Jordan Reed, who joins us now, our ESPN NFL draft analyst. You can check out his latest mock draft on ESPN.com. Jordan, thanks so much for the time. And with such talent at the quarterback position heading into this season's draft, I can imagine there's going to be a lot of movement up and down the draft board. Do you have any trades that you forecast for this year's draft?
2: Hey, ladies, thanks for giving me the opportunity to join you this morning. It's always a pleasure. But yes, this is the draft that a lot of people have been waiting on, including myself. 2027 is already a highly anticipated and considered a very talent-rich draft, mainly because of the quarterbacks at the top of the draft. And I actually have a trade at the beginning of my preseason mock draft. I have the Cleveland Browns trading up from number 4 overall to number 1. Overall, for obvious reasons, you have to be living under a rock to not understand what's happening with the Cleveland Browns right now. I have them selecting Oregon quarterback Dante Moore at the top of the draft. So I don't believe the Cleveland Browns 2027 starting quarterback is on the roster right now. And just paying attention to how they drafted over the past few years, this seems like the moment that they have been building up towards to draft a quarterback in this draft.
3: So you have Dante Moore as the first quarterback off the board via this trade with Miami. We project them to be the worst team, and then the Cleveland Browns assume using that pick that they got from the Rams in order to move up to get the number one spot. Tell me why Dante Moore is the top quarterback on your board, Jordan.
2: He's just been the most consistent. Last year was his first year as a starter coming over from UCLA, but as far as from a mechanical standpoint, seeing processes, seeing reacting, and then just getting the ball out on time, he's been the most consistent of this year's group. And a lot of people, including myself, thought if he would have came out of last year's draft, he had the potential to be the number one overall pick between him and Fernando Mendoza. So with him going back to school, he's going to get over that magical threshold of 30 starts, 30 career college starts. He has 20 going into this season. So with him going back and getting another year of experience, I expect him to have an even better season than last season. But the key for Dante is he has to play better in big games. And a lot of big games that Oregon had last year, I didn't think he played particularly well. The Texas Tech game and then both the Indiana games, I thought he just turned the ball over too much. So the key for him this season is going to be, can he play better in those big games? And if he's able to do that, I believe he's going to be in contention to be the number one overall pick.
1: Jordan Reed, our ESPN NFL draft analyst, joining us here on Unsportsmanlike. Check out his latest 2027 mock draft at ESPN.com. Jordan, there's so many quarterbacks in this draft that people are talking about. You mentioned Dante Moore, Arch Manning, CJ Carr. And what order do you put those three, and what teams will they be joining?
2: I had Dante Moore at 1. He's going to the Cleveland Browns in the mock draft. I have Arch Manning at 2, going to the Arizona Cardinals. And then CJ Carr, the quarterback out of Notre Dame, to the New York Jets. And all those teams have obvious needs at quarterback. We'll see what Carson Beck does, if he's able to compete with Jacoby Brissett at some point and get some action in Arizona. But I think those three are going to be the one that we see a lot at the top of the draft. And there's going to be others that are debatable as far as going in the first round as well. Darian Mensa at Miami, a lot of people projecting for him, to have a big year as well. And then also Drew Mestemaker at Oklahoma State. John Mateer, Oklahoma, is another name that a lot of people have thrown out there. Sam Levitt, LSU, Lenore Sellers, South Carolina, just reeling off 7 or 8 names, which shows that why this draft is so highly anticipated. And there's a lot of people that are going to be keying in on to see how these quarterbacks materialize throughout the season.
3: Do you think it'll be better? Maybe better is not the right word. Maybe it is. 2024 draft class, we saw six quarterbacks taken in the top 12 picks. That was a record at the time. Does the 2027 quarterback draft class surpass that? And looking at the talent that you have in that class compared to what you were thinking back in 2024, will this group be better in the NFL than the current group?
2: I don't see it, or I don't view it that highly, CeCe, just because I don't think the talent at the top is as good as Caleb Williams and Drake May and Jaden Daniels. Now, there's still a season to be played, so eventually these guys could get there. But as far as how good that 2024 quarterback class was at the top, I don't have a quarterback graded that highly as one of those guys going into the season.
1: Jordan Reed, our ESPN NFL draft analyst, joining us here on Unsportsmanlike. We talk so much about the quarterbacks heading into this 2027 NFL draft. Jordan, what other position groups should fans be looking at that could really be additive to their teams moving forward?
2: Defensive end. I think that is the one position. Then also receiver, I would throw that in there as well. I believe we have a couple of blue chip prospects at both of those positions. Jeremiah Smith, who is probably going to be one of the better wide receiver prospects that we have seen over really the past two decades. He's going to be mentioned in the same breath as guys like Calvin Johnson and Julio Jones and AJ Green and some of these top receivers that we have seen come out over the past 20 or 25 years or so. And I mean, he's special in every sense of the word. And, you know, he's going to have another great season at Ohio State. And then defensive end Dylan Stewart at South Carolina is another name that I believe is going to end up being a blue chip prospect in this year's draft class, along with Colin Simmons at Texas. So defensive end and wide receiver are two other positions that a lot of people are very high on going into the season.
3: We know the name Jeremiah Smith by now. He was an absolute standout in the national championship game 2 years ago against Notre Dame. And if he could have gone to the NFL by now, he probably would be starting as wide receiver one on someone's team. He's that good. Cam Coleman, still a known prospect, but maybe on a little bit of a lesser end. So him moving from Auburn to Texas this year via the transfer portal, what does that do to his draft stock?
2: He's one player I'm so excited to see play this year, just because at Auburn, the quarterback play was very bad. And, you know, that's just a part of the scheme and then the talent that they had. It was just really, really inconsistent. So a lot of times you would see Cam Coleman running down the field wide open, or he would have his matchup beat, but the quarterback just wasn't able to get him the ball. So now at Texas, he's going to step into that true wide receiver one role in Steve Sarkisian's offense, along with Arch Manning. So I'm expecting big things from him. I have him going fifth overall to the Las Vegas Raiders in my mock draft, just because, once again, this is a projection. I'm projecting him to have a huge season. I believe he's going to have over 1,000 yards and double-digit touchdowns. I firmly believe that. And if he's able to do that, I think he's going to rival Jeremiah Smith as the first receiver taken in this year's draft class.
1: Juicy, Jordan. Jordan, when you look at this crop of talent heading into the 2027 NFL draft, if you could play matchmaker and pair any player with any team that has a need at said position, the coaching staff, scheme, personnel already in place, who do you think would be a perfect fit with what team?
2: That's a great question. I honestly would go with Arch Manning to the New York Jets. Ooh. I just think the New York Jets are such a great fit to drop a young quarterback in. Right now, they have two bookend tackles in Olu Fashanu and Armon Mimbu. You have a true wide receiver one in Garrett Wilson, and then you also have Breece Hall in the backfield, and they have two young dynamic tight ends in Kenyon Sadiq and also Mason Taylor as well. So this is a great situation to drop a young quarterback in. Also, they have three first-round picks this year, so if they get the quarterback position right, you still have two more first-round picks in the upcoming draft to surround them with even more weapons. So I don't think the Jets are very far off. They just have to get this quarterback situation right, and if they're able to get somebody like an Arch Manning, I think that would be a great position for them to be in.
3: My mind just exploded when you said the Jets would be the best situation to drop a young quarterback in.
1: Because I know the first time we've ever heard that.
3: And it's never panned out that way. As it pertains to Arch, we have talked about him probably more than we should have over the last couple of years, because we expected perfection right away, and I don't think that that was fair. The last name certainly had a lot to do with that, but having seen what he went through last year, a roller coaster season that ended up smoothing out towards the end, what kind of jump do you anticipate from him that will tell you he's ready to be a top five pick in the 2027 NFL draft?
2: It really was a tale of two seasons for him last year, just because at the beginning of the year, everybody saw it. The Ohio State game was very disappointing. But I thought the first month of this season was very disappointing and underwhelming overall, just because the lower body mechanics were not really good. He was just trying too much, trying to throw like a shortstop for whatever reason. And it's crazy just because he's a Manning, so you would think the one thing that he would have really sharp or in his bag already is to be sharp mechanically. He just wasn't that. But as he got more experience, I thought really about mid-October and the Red River rivalry when they played Oklahoma, that really was a turning point for him. And he finished really strongly in the back half of the season, most notably in the Cheez-It Bowl against Michigan. I thought he played really well in that game. So building off of that momentum going into this year, I'm expecting really big things for him. This will be year three in the scheme for him in Texas. This is a make-or-break year for them, to me. They have the surrounding pieces. They've revamped the offensive line. They bought in Cam Coleman. They have two really good running backs in Hollywood Smothers and also Malik Brown. So this is an all-or-nothing season to me for Texas just because of the surrounding pieces. And then another year for Arch Manning to develop under Steve Sarkisian.
1: He's Jordan Reed, our ESPN NFL draft analyst. Head over to ESPN.com to check out his latest mock draft. It's juicy. There's a lot of star power and a big trade at the top. Jordan, thanks so much for the time. We appreciate it.
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27: The last 3 seasons, and this offseason, the front office did everything they could to fix that. They went out and made a ton of moves, including trading for Pro Bowl defensive tackle Dexter Lawrence. Cincinnati feels like it has the roster to go and make a deep run. And if that doesn't happen, this franchise could be headed in a lot of different directions next offseason.
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29: Alongside Courtney Cronin, I'm Michelle's mom, and it's on Sportsmanlike on ESPN Radio. It's time to go 2 days with the Cincinnati Bengals. Courtney, the Bengals have been on the outside looking in to the playoffs for the past 3 seasons. Last season, 6-11, third in the AFC North. We know the formula. If Joe Burrow is healthy, the Bengals are in a good spot. If not, you know what happens. And unfortunately, more often than not, Joe Burrow has not been healthy. Last season, he missed 9 games after having toe surgery. What happened to the Bengals in that span, Courtney? They went 1-8. 22.2 points per game, 5-3, 26.8 point per games in his 8 starts. So that shows you the disparity with and without Joe Burrow. He is hoping to be healthy this year, and he is putting pressure on his team. The Cincinnati Bengals went out and they added some pieces, notably Dexter Lawrence, Boye Mafe, Jonathan Allen, and Kyle Duggar. And Joe Burrow said, it is time, Courtney. He said he is manifesting a championship season because life is too short to keep pushing things down the road, and he's sick of saying next year. Will the Bengals do what Joe Burrow said and manifest a Super Bowl this year?
30: I don't know that they will manifest a Super Bowl. They're not my pick coming out of the AFC, but they better be manifesting a playoff berth. It's been a couple years since they've been there, and a playoff win in order to keep Joe Burrow happy, because unlike Bengals quarterbacks of old and the way that this team has historically done business, Joe Burrow doesn't seem to subscribe to that. Which, what do I mean by that? The Bengals are notorious for keeping mediocrity going because they don't want to pay big buyouts. They don't want to make the hard decision and take a step back. They're okay winning a couple games, but not being the worst team in the NFL. That's why it took them so long to part ways with Marvin Lewis. It was year after year of a 7-9 or 9-7 finish, and he tumbled all the way down to the 6-win season before they finally made the move off of him and onto Zach Taylor. For Joe Burrow, who is in the prime of his career on this side of 30, knowing that he's got a couple more years left on this contract that he signed in 2023 that has a potential out after this season, I wouldn't be surprised if they miss the playoffs and they don't manifest some goals here or meet the manifestation of these goals, that he says, I don't really want to be here anymore. I've pushed this thing as far as I can go. Why waste your time, waste the prime of your career in a place where you can't get over the hump, where you got your guys paid? You were the de facto GM that took care of Ja'Marr Chase and T. Higgins, and it didn't yield you anything the last couple years. They now pour resources into at least the front seven on this defense. We'll see if this pass defense on the back end can be better, but they're trying. And if it doesn't give them what they want, why would Joe Burrow want to stay there? And I just cannot buy into the notion that he's subscribing to the Bengals' way of thinking, well, you know, if it's an expensive problem, we're going to ride it out a little bit longer before we make any sort of rash decisions. It's time. If it doesn't happen now, and I'm not saying it has to be a Super Bowl, but if they don't start to get back towards that path, I would not be surprised if at this time next year we're talking about him on a different team going into the 2027 season.
0: A lot to unpack there, Courtney. A lot of good stuff. First and foremost, when we say, we do this all the time, what does success look like for this team? Are you saying just a playoff berth is enough to get back to
30: playoff
0: the playoffs
30: berth,
0: is enough?
30: Playoff win.
0: Playoff berth, playoff
30: win. They've got to win a game. This is a team that kind of you subscribe to the, you know, I'd call it the Dan Marino way of thinking of like, oh, you're young, they'll get back there. It's been since 2021, and a lot of injuries have taken place in that stretch since Joe Burrow went to the Super Bowl and they lost to the Los Angeles Rams, and the clock is ticking. You're at a time where Patrick Mahomes is still a hurdle. Josh Allen is still a hurdle of getting to the Super Bowl. Lamar Jackson, and then you've got the young crop of up-and-coming quarterbacks. We just had Jordan Reed on, and he was still saying that 2024 class, the top-end talent, Drake May, Caleb Williams, Jaden Daniels, Bo Nix. Bo Nix has been to the playoffs twice already, more than Joe Burrow has in the last couple of years. Like, you have, you're being hunted, and you've got the hunters that are coming along the way. It's time. You got to do it now, and you've got to win a playoff game, because if you don't stay in the mix, you're falling behind. And that's the spot that they've been in the last couple years.
0: So I agree and disagree with you. They have to get back to the playoffs, have to win. I think they have to get to at least the AFC Championship game. Because of the standard and the expectations that Joe Burrow has set, he keeps saying there is a sense of urgency. He has compared this team to his LSU team, one of the best college football teams we've ever seen in the history of the sport that went on to win a national championship game. He recently said this, Courtney: we have to step up and make something happen this year. We're working really hard for it. The urgency is very high in the locker room. You can feel it. It's palpable. We have to be more consistent on offense. Our standard is so high, but it's so high because of what we've done and what we can do. So I'm going to push that, and we're going to keep getting better and see where we're at week one. With the standard that Joe Burrow has set, with the moves that they have made, there's not a lot of wiggle room and room for error here this season. I also think about the fact that they're the only team in their division with coaching consistency. Steelers, new head coach. Ravens, new head coach. Browns, new head coach. What's going to happen at quarterback there? We don't even know. It's Deshaun Watson for now. Maybe it'll be Shador Sanders. They have a very, I don't want to say clear-cut path to win the division, because I think the Ravens are obviously still going to be there, right there as well. But they don't have built-in excuses that they did before. The defense should be better. They were last in the NFL in pass block win rate since they drafted Joe Burrow in 2020. And no player last year had more than 5.5 sacks for the Bengals. They should be better on that side of the ball, and we know what they can do on the offensive side of the ball if healthy. Evan Cohen, our co-host here, always says, is it Super Bowl or bust if there's no bust? Well, not only do I think that Zach Taylor could be out if they don't at least get to a position where they could smell the Super Bowl again, getting to the AFC Championship game, you just outlined it. Could Joe Burrow be fed up, even though he's been complicit in their lack of success over the past three seasons, not because of anything that he's done, but things that are out of his control? He's been injured.
30: Yeah, he's got to stay on the field.
0: He has to stay on the field. And again, I know that he wants to more than anything, but if he's not healthy, they clearly have no chance without him. And I could also see a world that exists where he's like, hey, I've done everything I can do here. This is a hyper competitive person, a very talented person who doesn't want to go down Marino Road, as you mentioned. So I think that this might be the biggest Super Bowl or bust team in the NFL.
30: This one actually fits the bill here, because speaking of, not no pun intended, because we were talking about the Bills earlier in the show, about Sean McDermott to Joe Brady. Does Joe Brady have this Super Bowl or bust sort of pressure on him in year one of being their head coach? The answer there is no. Zach Taylor has been in Cincinnati since the 2019 season. 2-14, 4-11 the first 2 years, and then 10-7. They go to the Super Bowl. They lose it, 12-4 the next year. That was the last time they had any sort of AFC North dominance. Since then, they finished fourth in the division in 2023, third and third 2024 and 2025. I know that this franchise and its ownership doesn't like to make, I wouldn't even call it a rash decision. They don't like to do the hard thing because the hard thing is often a very expensive thing to do, and they don't know if they're going to get something that's that much better in their mind. They don't want to fire Zach Taylor because if they really wanted to, if they felt like it wasn't good enough, you had the last 3 years to determine, okay, you were in some of these close games, you started out the season and you had all those losses, and then you were in the playoff hunt in week 18 2 years ago when Joe Burrow, I know much to Canty's chagrin, but he put himself into the MVP conversation at the end of that 2024 season.
0: He was awesome down the stretch.
30: And you still fell short. So at what point is enough going to be enough to where this team and this ownership says, we've got to change direction? They may not, because they don't believe in that same you word that Joe Burrow threw out there in the statement he made last week. Urgency. I'm glad the quarterback said it because it doesn't feel like anybody else in the organization is saying that exact phrase. They need to have a sense of urgency to feel that it is now or never. They're not getting younger. They're not getting any less expensive. And what you've seen from this quarterback is that at his best, even missing part of the season due to injury, he can still come back and carry your team.
0: No doubt.
30: I hope that they get off to a fast start this year. They need that. They have a very favorable schedule. They have a not favorable schedule in the first part of the season. It's Bucks, at Texans, at Steelers, Jags. So you've got three division winners in there, four teams that went to the playoffs, and then you get a break before the Dolphins. You should hopefully come out of that 2-2, but if they don't, then we're talking about deja vu all over again, a slow start. How will they recover?
0: It's going to be fascinating to see how this one plays out. But, Courtney, I love that Joe Burrow is putting it out there. He's saying what we all said, that he's too talented and there's enough stuff around him for them to be on the outside looking in. And I love that he is not shying away from the pressure. Well, coming up next, Evan Cohen isn't here today. He was on First Take yesterday. And Paul Feinbaum joined him and ripped into his guy. And Evan was none too pleased about it. We're going to tell you about that next. But first, I want to tell you about Lids. 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
10: Here is our weather in Middle Tennessee. A slight chance of showers and thunderstorms arrives after 3 this afternoon, with mostly sunny skies and a high near 94. Tonight stays mostly cloudy with a low around 72. Thursday brings a better chance of showers and storms after noon, and the high reaches 93, though it may feel like 101. Lows Thursday night fall to 69. 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
1: 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Courtney Cronin is hanging out with us all morning because Chris Canty and Evan Cohen are off. But is Evan Cohen really off? Chris Canty, haven't seen or heard from him. He's relaxing, taking his time, as he has earned. When I was out for 2 weeks, you guys didn't hear from me at all.
2: I was worried about you. I was like, where's Michelle? Yeah. She hasn't posted. She hasn't responded to when I wished her happy birthday.
3: She hasn't sent
1: us. Oh, you did? I missed that, Courtney. Thank you so much.
2: I think it was ESPN Milwaukee put something out. Or no, it was one of our GKB properties. Oh. And they did a really cute post for you. And
1: that's so sweet. I missed that.
4: Hold on real quick, Courtney. GKS, please.
1: Oh, GKS.
4: Good Karma Sports.
2: Excuse me, Good Karma Sports. I don't want to get it wrong.
1: Yes.
2: I was worried about you, but I was also I also knew that you were unplugging as you deserve, because once we get into football season, it is full steam until the Super Bowl. So.
1: No doubt. So thank you.
2: Good for you for actually taking
1: allowing
2: time.
1: Me that time. But here's the thing, Courtney. When you go, I know you went on a beautiful European vacation earlier this summer. I was in Europe as well, Sicily to be exact. Canty, we know how to rest, relax, and unplug. Evan Cohen's idea of fun is working. Like, this guy loves to work more than anyone I've ever met in my entire life. He's the guy that if he won the lottery would still get up at 3:30 in the morning to come into work the next day.
2: Grinder.
1: So he's off, air quotes, this week, but he was on First Take yesterday. And he was obviously thrilled for the opportunity. Evan's been crushing it on First Take. But I don't know if he was thrilled to be a part of this segment. This is actually so funny, and we're going to play the sound and we're going to play the video. But if you're listening to us right now, whether it is on the radio, Sirius XM, if you're streaming, if you're listening to the podcast, I'm going to encourage you to find this clip on First Take. If you're a fan of our show and if you know Evan Cohen's affection, his idolization of one Bill Belichick, because yesterday Paul Feinbaum ripped into Bill Belichick. And again, this is Bill Belichick, head coach of UNC, coming off a 4-8 season, 2-6 in the ACC. Here is what Paul Feinbaum had to say about Bill Belichick on First Take and Evan's reaction to it.
5: I'm not pulling for Bill Belichick. He's a grouch, he's a bully, and his career in college is about to go down in flames. I don't think Bill Belichick is going to survive until the end of the season. He did it to himself. He couldn't accept that nobody in the NFL wanted him anymore. And because he is Bill Belichick and he knows more than anybody, even though we all now know that it was Tom Brady who led him to all those Super Bowl championships, Brady proved that the second he got out of there. Bill Belichick had to find a university that would offer him a job and he would show the world that he is the greatest coach of all time. Instead, he's proven to be a disaster. He's one of the worst college football coaches in a short period of time I have ever seen, and I see no way this is going to be a successful landing or ending for Belichick.
6: I don't know. I guess I can go back at chaotic moments in Belichick's career and look at maybe the moment where Deflategate happened and he had a starting quarterback. The only reason that Paul's saying he won the Super Bowls, suspended for the first four games, they won the Super Bowl that year. Belichick has thrived in moments like this. The guy's been there for 1 year. He won four games. You're going to say he's the worst college coach ever? There are college coaches that went winless, that won one game. I understand that we need to separate college and pro, but we have gone completely overboard. How about giving him a second season? You guys love Bobby Petrino so much as a college coach. You want him to replace Belichick. How about giving Belichick credit for that hire then, Paul? No? I mean, that's a good offensive coordinator hire, is it not?
1: Again, if you have not seen this video, you have to go back and watch, because Evan Cohen is in so much pain and inner turmoil as Paul Feinbaum rips his guy. He's biting his lower lip. He's squirming in his chair. He's just chomping at the bit to defend Bill Belichick. But Courtney, his argument for Bill Belichick being able to pull himself out of this was that he had the greatest quarterback of all time in Tom Brady, who came in to save the season in Deflategate.
2: In the NFL, no less. 32 teams, 31 other teams, as opposed to college football and their schedule that they have at North Carolina, which, of course, the reason they're talking about this is because of the Week 0 game. So it wasn't like Belichick was just catching strays for no reason, but watching Evan's face, I'm looking at the First Take account on Twitter right now, and there is a screen grab towards, like, I guess it's just kind of the way it paused on my computer, of Evan just pursing his lips, looking like, I cannot wait to get my turn in here because I am going to drop the bars of all bars which then he relates back to Deflategate and how Belichick handled that. Honestly, this is harder than Deflategate because your roster is devoid of talent at a lot of positions. Your coaching staff, your front office, let's not forget, they were embroiled in controversy this offseason. His son, Steve Belichick, leaves due to, I think, health concerns and is on their defensive coordinator on medical leave indefinitely. Michael Lombardi, their general manager, who made not too many friends in the NFL world, is put on administrative leave due to some HR complaints. Belichick's got a dumpster fire on his hands at UNC. And I agree with Paul just from the logic you heard there. His time in college football could very well be coming to an end. He might not finish the season if it looks as bad as it did last year, because they expected Belichick to come in there and to create the NFL model that other teams can then follow in college football. Other teams created the NFL model in college football, and UNC was not one of them. Belichick thought he could NFL his way into wins there by getting former coaches who have coached position groups or been special teams coordinators or defensive coordinators in the NFL and thinking you can make it work and thinking you can make the Patriot way work at UNC. And it fell flat on its face in embarrassingly combustible fashion last year. I know Evan loves this guy. There's no way you could defend what we saw last year. And what we expect to see this year, I don't think is going to look much better. He's going to be making that face with you, Michelle, quite a lot on this show this fall when you guys bring up Belichick and UNC.
1: And I can't wait. I can't wait for it because nothing bothers him more than Bill Belichick slander. And, you know, what we do, people know this, but just to reiterate, what we do is a really intimate thing, right? We sit in a windowless room with people and talk to them for 4 hours on and off the air every day. And you really start to learn about people's intricacies. And, you know, Kevin or Evan and Canty, they'll give me a look or shift in their seat some way. We can read their body language and anticipate one another in a really profound way because we spend so much time together. When I watched that video and I saw Evan Cohen's body language, I was like, oh boy, he is dying in this moment right now. So thanks, Ev, because now we're going to just let you have it and with Bill Belichick all season long.
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14: 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Alongside Courtney Cronin, I am Michelle Smallman. And speaking of the Buccaneers, we bring in Buccaneers icon, Super Bowl champion, Lavonte David. And that sound, by the way, courtesy of 98 Rock Super Bowl, or 98 Rock, and that was from Super Bowl 55. Lavonte, thanks so much for joining us today. How are you doing?
15: Good morning, guys. Thank you for having me.
14: Of course.
15: I'm doing great.
14: So happy to speak with you. First and foremost, when we talk about the Tampa Bay Buccaneers, we have to focus on Baker Mayfield. Give us a little scouting report on Baker Mayfield and what he brings specifically from a leadership perspective to this locker room.
15: Oh, man. Bring passion. Brings integrity to the game. Guy who I always say he's a linebacker playing quarterback, just the way he plays, you know, the passion that he has, his preparation. I just love to see, you know, Baker just continue to progress, you know, throughout his career from where he started to where he's at now. I'm not sure, you know, if being in the Bucs locker room did this one, but I feel like it definitely was a part of, you know, I'm just happy that I got a chance to, you know, play with the guy for, you know, 2-3 years and be able to, you know, witness his upcoming and for him to, you know, continue his success.
16: Yet this offseason, there's been some, I don't want to call it controversy, but we know that Baker Mayfield feels kind of disrespected, that the Bucs didn't pay him, and the team has remained in its stance after paying Vita Vea. You know, that's still outstanding. Why do you think the team has been so unwilling to make the move to signal that Baker is our franchise guy? We're going to pay him as such.
15: I think they're willing. It's just a matter of, you know, terminology or whatever the case may be in contracts. There's a lot of stuff that goes into contract negotiations. And from my understanding, I know Baker didn't want to go through the season, you know, trying to, you know, negotiate a contract. He wanted to focus on football. So, you know, I'm sure they probably gave him the grace on that part. But in my whole heart, I feel like they'll get something done, man. You know, the Glazer family, Jason Light, those guys are very transparent. I'm sure they end up working things through, because I know how my heart of hearts, Baker want to be a Buccaneer for the rest of his career. And I know they want him to be there too as well. You know, with the success that he's had, with the camaraderie he built with the guys in the locker room, with his weapons that he have, you know, I'm sure you don't want to go elsewhere, look elsewhere for a quarterback, because, you know, finding a good quarterback in this league is very hard to come by. And, you know, when you have one in your locker room, you know, you want to lock him in, you know, for long term. And for me, I just feel like that gets something done, man. And I just think that Baker don't want to go through the season, you know, just talking about a contract. He want to focus on getting back to winning football.
14: Levante David, Super Bowl champion with the Tampa Bay Buccaneers, joining us here on Unsportsmanlike. And Levante, when you talk about Baker and his tenure in Tampa Bay, it's very different than the rest of his career. I know that the Bucs didn't win the NFC South last year, but they had been atop that division for several years. He has steadied that franchise in the wake of you guys winning the Super Bowl with Tom Brady. Yet because of the path it took for him to get there, I think a lot of people still maybe

0: move. You know, the first 2 years in Tampa, he was a Pro Bowl quarterback. And last year, unfortunately, you know, he dealt with a lot of things, you know, injuries and stuff like that, that kind of hindered him throughout the season. And, you know, now he's fully healthy. He's going to get back to the way he played football. And for me, man, I just, like, when he came in our locker room, our main thing was just, you know, just go out there and just be you. No added pressure, nowhere else. Just worry about just you being the best football player you can be. And having an environment that we had around him, you know, that it showed, you know, he played some of his best football. And I think he's going to get back to that this year. And, you know, Baker's a great person, man. He's all about playing football. He could care about what's going on the outside, man. I know he cares about all the guys in the locker room. And I know he wants to win for that football team.
1: He seems like the guy, when he has a boulder-sized chip on his shoulder, he's going to make really good hay this year. And he's going to take the motivation that whatever it stems from, he's going to use that to his advantage. Now, speaking of quarterbacks, you were the quarterback of this defense for 14 years. You were there from 2012 all the way to 2015. You just retired. So I've got to ask you, all the quarterbacks you've seen throughout your career, who was the hardest to defend?
0: The hardest was to defend for me was always Drew Brees. It was just, you know, you thought you had a good game plan for him, and he just come out and just dissect you in different ways that you didn't think he can. You know, he gets the ball out pretty fast. His passes are extremely accurate. He was the only quarterback in that division I didn't intercept. So I always got to, you know, tip my hat off to him for that. But, you know, he's a Hall of Famer for a reason. You know what I'm saying? So it definitely was difficult going against that guy, man. He could barely touch him. He always getting the ball out. He know where he's going with the football. He know where his reads and stuff at. So it was always difficult going against that guy, man. And it definitely was a pleasure. He made me get better for sure.
2: I love that. Levante David, Super Bowl champion with the Tampa Bay Bucks, joining us here on Unsportsmanlike. There's a lot of reasons for Bucks fans to be excited about this upcoming season, Levante. Reuben Bain Jr. among them. Talk to me about him. We saw what he could do in college. He's obviously an electric football player. Talk to me about what you see in him, and have you given him any advice at all?
0: Animal. What I see is an animal. Going to play, you know, 100% every down. Going to give his hardest. Gonna be physical, gonna be nasty, and you know, he's a football guy. That's what I always say. You know who football guys are, and he's definitely a football guy. Obviously, you know, being from Miami, being a hometown guy, I know he's capable of. I know he got in him, and I'm just waiting to see it. You know, transition to the league. You know, he got it. He's already been showing glimpses and stuff like that. And the advice for me for him is just, you know, continue to be you. Continue to put football first. Always, you know, thank God, keep God in your life, and continue to try to be great. You know, find things to continue to get better at. And as far as, like, stuff off the field, you know, be disciplined. Be who you're supposed to be. Do what you're supposed to do. You know, take care of yourself, take care of your body, and everything else to take care of yourself. Once you win this game, man, you got to leave all distractions outside. You know, once you're in that locker room, you got to leave everything else outside, because, you know, it's football. You got a job to do. You got to just take care of that job.
2: Great advice. That applies not only to Reuben Bain Jr., but I think a lot of us could pull some wisdom from your words right there. But you guys had a pre-existing relationship, right? Didn't he come to your football camps as a kid?
0: Yeah. You know, we grew up in the same city, same neighborhood and stuff like that. And he used to come to my book bag giveaways. You know, they showed me a picture of him, and he had my book bag giveaway. And I was like, dang, like, that's crazy. You know what I'm saying? So, definitely, he went to my rival high school, so I definitely used to watch him already. He won 4 state championships in high school and things like that. You know, I'm kind of jealous about that, because he used to beat my high school, but it's all good. But definitely, I saw a great player in him, you know, from an early age, man. He was always determined, always, you know, wanting to be great. And it shows why he's here right now. And I'm waiting for him to, you know, put it on display in front of the world.
1: Well, let's forecast this thing out a little bit, shall we? Let's say that Reuben Bain is every bit of a star that we expect him to be, given where he was drafted, given his pedigree, and this defense, this offense, this Tampa Bay team wins the division and makes their way into the playoffs once again. And let's say you get a call from Jason Light saying, hey, Levante, I don't know what you're up to right now, if you're enjoying retirement, but would you like to be a part of this playoff run? Are you answering the call, and what would your answer be to the GM?
0: And you know what's funny? That question came up to me a lot. A lot of people ask me that question. I even asked myself that question. What would I do? You know, because I feel like they're going to be in that.

0: situation, honestly. I feel like they're going to be in that situation. If they give me a call, I can't take the call.
1: you can't even pick up.
0: Just because I'll pick it up. I had a conversation. I'll flirt with it. You know, I'll probably, I'll probably make some headlines and stuff like that. Oh, Levante David possibly might be coming back and stuff, but I probably won't do it. You know what I'm saying? Like, for me, I need a whole season. You know, I need to be in it for me to be locked in, be able to go out there and play. Because if I'm out there, they throw me out there fresh out the couch. I'm trying to play. I'm not trying to sit and watch, you know?
1: Yeah.
0: So, I gotta be fully involved for me to go out there. But I definitely try to get some tickets to be on the sideline and watch them perform.
1: Now, just to further this a little bit, is there any you working out while when you're working out, you're like, maybe I throw another plate on here, because what could happen? Is there any piece in the back of your mind as you're going through your life right now that's like, I might need to keep this body in shape just in case?
0: Yeah, for sure, for sure. you know, for personal reasons, you know, not just football, for personal reasons, I want to kind of like stay in shape, because, you know, some of the coaches used to jab at me talking about when I'm done, I'm going to be fat and stuff like that. So I kind of take that personal. But definitely for personal reasons, you know, I went out there for their training camp practice, you know, a couple weeks ago. And I actually did get some chills being out there walking around on the field, seeing those guys get after it. But mentally, it wasn't there. It wasn't going to happen. I'm like, nah, I'm not ready for it. Seeing those guys banging and stuff like that, I'm like, yeah, it's the reason why I retired.
2: So on the note of joint practices, maybe it's more this year. I don't know if there's any data that would prove this, but I feel like we've seen a lot of fights that have happened. Scuffles, fists, you know, fisticuffs, whatever you want to call it. I mean, we've seen guys at the Saints and Cowboys camp suplexing each other, which I've never seen in a football game. But are you for or against the fights that we see taking place in training camp? Do you want that smoke? Because I feel like as a defensive guy, you have to be the one who runs towards the pile instead of away from it.
0: Yeah. You know, like you said, though, it has been a lot of joint practice as of late. I haven't seen this many joint practices since I've been in the league, which is crazy. But, you know, for me, being a defensive guy, I started a few fights myself in joint practice, so I got to admit to that. But I think the joint practice is a good thing, you know, and I think they guys be going at it because, you know, all at the beginning of the camp, you're going against the same guys over and over, and you kind of know, you kind of understand when you're going against guys and this and that, and then when you go against another team, you don't know the other guy's tempo, you don't know the other guy's pace, you might think you got Darren Escher and stuff like that, so guys kind of get upset about that, and, you know, fists get to getting thrown, you know, hammers get taken off, guys get body slammed, as you say, you know, things happen, you know, it's in the heat of the moment, season about to start up, and, you know, people trying to prove themselves, people trying to make a roster spot, so it can get real intense, but, you know, me being a player, from the player side of it, I like it. I love it. You know, I want to see my guys get nasty, you know what I'm saying? So that's what I like to see.
1: Last thing for Levante David, Super Bowl champion here on Unsportsmanlike. We talked at the top of our conversation about Baker Mayfield and how some might consider him to be a bit underrated when it comes to his tenure in Tampa Bay. I think a lot of people might designate that same characterization towards Todd Bowles, the head coach. Tell us what Todd Bowles' strengths are as a head coach and why he's been able to be successful in his tenure in Tampa Bay.
0: Man, Todd Bowles know how to relate to the guys in the locker room. You would never hear a negative thing said about Coach Bowles from guys in the locker room. Everybody know how to relate. He know how to relate to all his players. He have great relationships with all his players. Me, you know, obviously having a personal relationship, being on the defensive side, I got a chance to get to know him, trying to understand what he wants from me, what he wanted from me as a leader, and what he wanted from his football team. The thing that I really love, he's very transparent. You know, get a lot of coaches around this league that kind of like that are, you know, up straight up with you. A lot of guys trying to like beat around the bush. But when you get a guy who, you know, treats you like a grown man that you are and, you know, tell you things, you know, straight up, a lot of guys have respect for that. And I think that's why a lot of guys, you know, love Coach Bowles. When you're not playing your best, he's going to let you know you're not playing your best. And when you are playing good, he's going to give you a pat on the back, which is, you know, kind of cool to feel, you know, as a football player. But, you know, I know he's been catching a lot of slack. I don't know why, you know, people, you know, just have all these different opinions about him just because, you know, people see him on the sideline sometimes with the, you know, the stale face with no emotions and stuff like that. But We see all the emotions, man. We see the good, we see the bad, we see the ugly, man. And we love to see that. Now, that's what it's for. You know what I'm saying? Those team meetings and those practices, we see the real Coach Bowles, and that's why everybody loves him in the locker room.
1: The Tampa Bay Buccaneers, one of the most interesting teams heading into this NFL season. Levante David, Super Bowl champion with the Bucs, joining us to break it all down. Thank you, Levante. We appreciate the insight and the time.
0: Thank you, ladies. Appreciate you. God bless.
1: You as well. Well, coming up next here on Unsportsmanlike, we've been talking about the latest mess in the NCAAs. Lane Kiffin and LSU, are they responsible for the latest problems? We'll talk about that next on Unsportsmanlike.
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2: 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I'm laughing at this beat. Shout out Huey, Pop Lock and Drop It, St. Louis Anthem. We were talking during the break about Shoulder Lean, Young Dro, and Courtney asked, oh, is he from St. Louis? I go, no, I think he's Atlanta. You're confusing the Shoulder Lean with another great dance titled song and Pop Lock and Drop It, Huey from St. Louis. So there you go.
3: Brings me back to college. And there we go. So this song actually brings me back to high school. I remember whipping this going out to open lunch back in 2007. I had to race to McDonald's quickly before to get back in that 45-minute stretch. Did the kids just figure out this song, because I've seen it everywhere on Instagram.
2: Oh, really?
3: With the verse that, you know, when he comes in on his verse, and I think we're going to hear it right here. No, maybe it's the second verse, but it's like second the one where he just goes so hard. It's like, is this guy trying to pay his rent? And it's all due, like, you know, it's all due in the next, like, week or so, because it's that good. But everybody just figured this out now. Why did this make a comeback? I am unaware.
4: Probably a TikTok trend or something.
3: Yeah, one of those. Not familiar.
2: Cam, Pat, Nuno, you're more in our age bracket. Were you guys doing the Shoulder Lean when you go out?
4: No, this song was not in the rotation by the time I was going out.
2: Is it now?
4: No, not really.
2: Travesty. Travesty. You know, Courtney, let's just bring everybody behind the scenes. The reason that this all got brought up is because we've been talking in the breaks today about kids today. Courtney and I, Vegas East has accused Courtney Cronin of being unk.
4: You're both unk.
5: You're both unk.
3: I'm
2: fine being unk. Millennials are the best.
4: The kids aren't okay. The kids don't know what they're doing out there.
2: They're dancing. You're not dancing.
3: Right. Michelle's right.
5: You're not right.
4: You're just wrong.
5: Michelle saw one article or something that said the kids aren't dancing and having fun anymore. And now that's what she says to everyone. She says they're not having fun. They're not doing anything. We did it way better. You guys are the quintessential get off my lawn.
6: Yeah, well, you guys are grumpy unks.
4: Yeah, back in the 90s, okay, that's when we were dancing.
6: So, no, because like we were talking about Myron Metcalf earlier, 3 to 5, Matt and Myron. He is, I think, out of his mind unk, right? Like, I can fight a beer. I could have been a professional break dancer.
2: Yeah,
6: like all that type of stuff. You guys, and I do this a lot, but I'm a lot older than you guys. And you guys are very much of a like, ah, you kids, we're screwed with this with these generations. They don't know how to party. They're not drinking in cornfields.
2: They don't.
4: They're
2: not drinking in cornfields. They're not dancing. They're not doing shoulder lean.
4: My sister just graduated college. They party. I promise.
5: Which college kids are you talking to, by the way?
2: All of them.
3: Yep. The ones that reach out to us for career advice, yeah. And on top of that, we're on the internet.
5: So
3: we
5: see
3: what the get ready with me or get unready with me bedtime routine videos of college kids are. Like,
2: hold on.
3: I didn't cook in college. I didn't have a 15-step skincare routine in college. We went out 4 or 5 nights a week.
5: So you're saying doing skincare is bad? Aren't you
3: a big fan of
5: skincare?
3: I'm not saying
2: you are not supposed to care about skincare when you're 18 years old.
5: Why is that bad?
4: Maybe 20 years ago, you didn't do that.
3: Michelle and I used an apricot scrub that would have taken the finish off the paint of your car.
2: We used that
3: on our face.
4: That was 20 years ago.
3: Back in the day.
5: Yeah, why was that a good thing?
3: I'm not saying it was a good thing. I'm saying
5: so the kids are evolving.
3: We were about that life. And we didn't necessarily feel like going to college was all about the aesthetically pleasing world that they present it as now.
5: We got to rename this show. It's now Unk Sportsmanlike.
6: I will say that, you know what the kids are missing?
2: Tell
6: like,
2: us.
6: When we were growing up and before, like, my time, like, there was a lot of those dance movies that you saw, like, growing up.
2: Like, Save the Last Dance?
6: Yeah, like, that type of stuff.
2: Yeah,
6: when was
2: Dirty
6: the last,
2: Dancing?
6: Like, really great, like, dance movie that, like, kids
2: Honey?
6: Can be like, that's oh, what I want to do. I want to go out and, like, dance and have fun.
2: So, here's the problem. They're not dancing because they're on their
4: phones.
2: They
4: are dancing. You're just wrong. I don't know where you got this idea that no, they're not dancing. The kids are dancing.
3: Because Michelle and I live in a Project X sort of world where we want the cornfield parties in college with the solo cups and Avicii playing and just an overall vibe. These kids are on their phones.
4: No, they're not. They're not. I mean, they might be on their phones, but they're still partying. I promise.
2: But here's my issue.
5: I do want to go to a Project X party.
3: Yeah, me too. Well, we were supposed to this summer, but I digress.
2: Don't worry.
5: Yeah, thanks, Michelle.
2: It's in the works. We have an update, which I will share off air. It's in the works.
5: That exact sentence has been said about 15 times. It's in the works. We have an update. I will share off air. And then there's not really an update.
2: It's not about me. Back to the kids.
6: The kids are now are going to trivia nights and things of that. That's
5: yeah. What's wrong with that?
3: Nothing wrong with that.
6: Nothing's wrong with that.
3: It's just they're not doing it how we did it. And if that makes
5: how do you know that? How do you know that?
4: You're making a sweeping generalization about all college kids. That is wrong.
2: Here's my issue, though. Courtney hit the nail on the head that there are people who are going out partying and then they're putting their phone on a tripod with a ring light and they're saying, help me wash my face to get ready for bed. Do you know what Courtney Cronin and I were doing at our respective Big Ten schools after we partied with our friends? Eating pizza with ranch.
4: Yeah, they're still doing that.
2: And going to bed in an oversized t-shirt and probably forgetting to wash her makeup off because we were having a good time.
4: What is this happening right now? This is a crazy, like, you guys sound ancient right now.
2: I'm not worried about serums, all right?
5: The kids don't eat pizza after going out to bars anymore? Are you nuts?
4: Like I've said multiple times.
3: They all work out and do, like, get their matchas in the morning.
2: Matcha and Pilates in college?
3: Before my 9 a.m. class. Are you kidding me?
4: Do you guys see, like, one TikTok and think it's every college kid?
2: No, it's not
3: a representation
2: every
3: of who is in.
4: No, it's
3: of
4: not a representation. That's like saying, "Oh, I heard one reporter say something." Therefore, Courtney's every reporter.
2: Hold on, if you're a college kid, call in right now. 888 say ESPN. That's 888-729-3776. Are you partying? And I don't want to hear like, "Yeah, I'm sitting in a room with my friends and we're filming a TikTok." That's not partying. Like, are you going to the club? Are you drinking in a cornfield legally, of course?
3: Yeah, it doesn't even have to be
2: things
3: drinking,
2: of this nature.
3: But are you going out and having fun?
2: Yeah,
3: I just want to make sure that the kids are
2: having fun. Are we out? Are we social?
4: I told you guys, my sister just graduated from college and was doing all of the same things that you all did and that I did in college. The same stuff.
2: What do you mean?
3: And it's not that we're against lifestyles, but it seems like they were some of these younger people were influenced by the TikTok beauty influencers of, I have to get 8 hours of sleep a night. I have to do a 15-step skincare routine. I have to do a get ready with me, all this stuff that I'm like, enjoy college. You're there for 4 years, sometimes longer, but you're there for a short period of time and it's going to blink and go by really, really quick and you're going to miss it. You have all the rest of your life to be responsible, to build a skincare routine, to be aesthetically pleasing, to curate your lifestyle. Go make mistakes, go have fun, be safe and be responsible.
5: Why are you disincentivizing young people to lead healthy lifestyles?
3: I'm not. See,
5: I
3: knew you'd go there.
5: Because that's where you're going.
3: It's not where I'm going. I'm
4: party more and don't take care of yourself. Is what you're saying.
2: That's what I'm saying.
3: I am not
5: Michelle
3: saying,
5: is promoting unhealthy lifestyle.
3: I'm saying be healthy, but also have fun.
5: I think they're having fun.
2: Hold on. We have someone on the phone. I don't know if it's a college student, but it is Unc Sportsmanlike here on ESPN Radio. 888-SAY-ESPN. That's 888-729-3776. We do want to hear. I want to hear from at least one college student. Are you partying or not partying? Devin, who's listening on Sirius XM in Texas, is joining us. Devin, are you a college student or do you have some insight into whether the kids are having enough fun?
0: So, unfortunately, I'm not a college student. I'm probably closer to the Unc side. I'm 38. But I think we can all recognize that what we see on social media is not a fair representation of the world. And so, you know, for every 15-step skincare routine video on TikTok, there's probably a bunch of unrecorded keg stands and pizza housing and all that. And I think the kids are fine.
2: Okay, so vote one. The kids are fine from Devin. Lewis, 92.9 in Tennessee.
3: Shout out Memphis.
2: Shout out. Has a child in college, so has some insight. Go ahead, Lewis.
7: Good morning, everybody. Look, we just dropped my daughter off at Agnes Scott down in Georgia. And beautiful campus, nice, respectful young ladies. We drop her off. First night we're back at home. Look on social media. She's partying.
2: Lewis, how did you take that as a parent?
7: The dream is still alive.
2: Okay, thank you for the insight, Lewis. But how did you take that as a parent? You drop your wonderful child, and by the way, congratulations on your child going to college. I'm sure you're so proud. You get home, you're feeling the emotions. She's not with us anymore in the household. You check the socials, she's partying. How do you receive that?
7: That made me feel great because, you know, I was sad because my baby's leaving. I love her. Shout out to Victoria. But, you know, to see her out with friends having fun, you know, I know she's going to get her grades because she's that type of kid. But I was just excited to see her out fellowshipping, hanging out, and having a good time.
2: Very cool.
3: Yeah, Lewis. And congrats. Yeah, congrats on that. That's awesome.
2: Very awesome.
3: Like, not to like make that like bring this down, but you know, this is a hard time for parents right now that are dropping their kids off at college, and for college kids who are just beginning their time at a university away from home, oftentimes for the first time. It's hard to make friends, you know, early on, and it's cool to see when people bond together early on. I remember like the first couple days of being at Indiana University back in 2008 and meeting the girls on my floor. McNutt Tohoya 100. Shout out to anybody who has lived in that hellhole and floor. I mean, it was an awful dorm, but we had fun. And I just miss those days. I did not do a skincare routine back then, but we definitely ate a lot of pizza at 1 a.m. Miss those days.
2: I barely do a skincare routine now. More on this, plus what's happening in the landscape of college football next on Unsportsmanlike. 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
1: Mike Jones, Ying Yang Twins, Bad, 2Ds, my college anthem. It is Unk Sportsmanlike here on ESPN Radio, presented by Progressive Insurance alongside my fellow Unk and millennial, Courtney Cronin. I'm Michelle Smallman. And Courtney, I don't know if we've ever seen the phone lines light up to this degree. We have struck a nerve with America. And here's the nerve we're talking about. Courtney and I are concerned about the kids. We're worried that because of phones, social media, people not being in the present, that the kids are not partying enough. We think it's an incredibly important thing in college to have fun. Of course, you're there to learn, position yourself for your career. A lot of people are there to work and find themselves. All sorts of very important qualities are things that are happening in college. But you're also there to have fun, make friends. This is a four-year period in your life that you will never get back again. Courtney, I remember when I went to college, University of Illinois, IL. My parents dropped me off, and my dad was driving us to my dorm, and we passed a frat house, and they had a big sign that was outside, and it said, "Moms drink free, dads thanks for your daughters." Oh. And my dad was like, "What is? Where am I taking you? Is this going to be okay?"
2: All right, and enough unk sportsmanlike. Saying, let's get to the kids.
1: I had a great time. I partied a lot in college, as did you. And we're concerned the kids are not.
3: And by the way, partying doesn't mean drinking till the point of excess. Partying
1: we're dancing.
3: Means
1: we're
3: out
1: with
3: friends. Like, having fun with your friends.
1: Thank
3: going
1: you for
3: out
1: that
3: dancing.
1: Distinction.
3: Yeah, just we're not promoting debaucherous behavior. Or whatever else goes on in college now. But we had a lot of fun making mistakes, making friends, acting stupid within reason. And I just worry that the kids nowadays are so worried about the curated lifestyle on social media that they're not doing the same.
1: So we wanted to hear from college students, and Unk Sportsmanlike has found them, Courtney. We'll start with Natalie, who's joining us in Missouri. Natalie, you're a college student. Are you having fun? Are you partying?
4: Absolutely, and I'm a student athlete too. So going up, like getting ready for football season and to support other athletes, the athletes like to have fun and like go out. Yeah, just for like the dance floor, like you were saying, like you don't even need to go out and get obliterated, but going out to the dance floor, that's like the best, that's the best time of the weekend.
1: Okay, Natalie, one follow-up from me. Are you guys dancing without phones? Is everything recorded? Because I think that's what Courtney and I are more concerned with, is that we had this freedom.
4: We
1: were out. We could dance and be silly and be ridiculous, and we didn't have to see it the next day. Like, if I looked dumb dancing, no one's going to put it on blast the next day. Are you guys doing this free of mind and free of social media?
4: That's actually a good question. I think a lot more people have phones than you'd expect, but it doesn't, I don't think everybody's always on them all the time. I think it'll be like a quick little record, fun little moment with your friends. But then after that, it's, okay, put the phones away. Let's be present in the moment. We as my team always says, we love a good hang up and hang out phrase.
1: Ooh.
4: We always say, just hang up the phones, hang out with everybody else.
1: Natalie's doing it right. Natalie, thank you for the phone call. Courtney, let's hear from another college student on Unk Sportsmanlike, Connor, who is listening on ESPN 1530 in Ohio. Connor, are you having fun? Are you partying?
5: Hey, I'm having beyond fun. Actually, right now, I'm walking around downtown Cincinnati with like Longworth Hall. So it might be loud, but I have a recovery walk every day after I party, and I partied last night. So if you know anything about Cincinnati, there's like streets that are like back to back to back. Every house is a party house on that street.
1: Ooh, okay.
5: I'm talking every night. You walk down Clifton every night, it is popping.
3: Love it.
5: Hey, I'm going to school to get my degree.
1: Yes, of course.
5: And make a lot of money, start a beautiful family. But I'm also going to enjoy my life because you only live at once.
1: I got to tell you, Courtney, thank you, Connor, for the phone call. Between Connor and Natalie, the kids are all right. The kids are doing great.
3: I feel good about the state of the youth right now. I really do. Thank you all for calling in and letting us know that you're okay.
1: Josh, who's listening on SiriusXM in Iowa. Josh is a father of some teenage or young adults. Josh, are the kids having enough fun?
6: The kids are having a blast. So I have a farm with an empty hay mow. And wintertime, that haymow is filled with 100 to 200 kids where I can hear the music from my house. Summertime, they're at county fairs doing bus races, trailer races, They play beer darts until the sun goes down, and they've got bonfires going on all night long. So they have a blast.
1: Josh, can you describe beer darts to me? This is a foreign game. Never heard of it.
6: So everyone sits in a circle with their lawn chairs, and we've got the old school steel darts, and you have your beer can sitting in front of you, and if you can hit one of the beer cans in front of the person, wherever you hit that beer can, you have to chug that beer to wherever the dart is. If you top it, they have to slam the whole beer.
1: Oh. Wow. All right. So we're learning new games here. Josh, thank you for the information. Okay, so Courtney, we were wrong. We're very wrong here.
3: Yes, and that's okay. We can take the L on this. I just looked up beer darts, and I'm watching somebody on YouTube play it right now. I don't know if I would be the right person to throw sharp metal objects at other people that are consuming a beverage, whether it's beer first or something else. Just a little worried about that, but sounds like they're not only having fun, they're inventing new games along the way that were not in existence when you and I were playing bags. Did you call it cornhole or did you call it bags?
1: Bags in St. Louis.
3: Total Midwestern. Why it was for bags, that reason. Yeah.
1: And by the way, people get so mad when you say bags. They're like, it's cornhole. I'm like, relax. Where I'm from, it's bags.
7: Best drinking game, everyone?
1: Oh, you want us to go around the horn? Courtney, we'll start with you.
3: Sink the Biz, which if you went to Indiana, you know what that is.
1: Okay. Cam?
7: I'm going Stack Cup. AKA Slap Cup, AKA Rage Cage.
3: Never heard of that.
1: Foreign. Pat?
7: Huh. Okay, so you guys didn't party.
1: Please.
3: Yes, we did.
1: Pat?
2: I like good old-fashioned beer pong.
7: Love beer pong.
1: Me too.
7: Great game.
1: That's mine too, beer pong.
3: Real quick caveat about that. Were you someone who had the water cup? And you were just throwing into the solo cups with the beer pong ball, of age, of course, and drinking your own beer? Or were you throwing the ping pong ball that collected dust and other gross things on whichever floor it landed on and wherever it rolled into, and then throwing that into cups that you then drank out
7: that
3: of?
7: Made you immune from every disease?
1: Yeah.
2: Yeah, it depended on the environment.
3: Okay, I know the answer then.
1: I had a water cup.
3: Yeah, I had the water cup too.
2: We did both.
1: Nuno, drinking game of choice?
8: Yes.
7: Yes.
8: Just drink. Flip cup. It wouldn't matter what it was.
1: Nuno's like, yo, you kids need a game to drink.
7: Oh,
1: back
7: my God.
1: In my day.
8: Hey, wait, you just walked in. Your hands are empty.
1: Here's 21.
8: Here's a drink, yes.
7: I need to see Nuno playing flip cup.
1: Well, we could arrange that. We're all adults.
7: Yeah, let's do it.
1: Nuno, you in?
8: Let's do it.
1: That means it's never going to happen. We're Unsportsmanlike here on ESPN Radio. Coming up next is our Unsportsmanlike Moments of the Day. 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
9: Hey, this is Rich Eisen coming up on Wednesday. 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I'll preview the Rams season in my four down series. 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
11: Here is our weather in Middle Tennessee. Today, there is a 20% chance of showers and thunderstorms after 3 p.m., otherwise mostly sunny with a high near 94. Tonight, a slight chance of storms overnight, with lows around 72. Thursday brings a 50% chance of afternoon showers and thunderstorms, with a high near 93 and a heat index as high as 101. 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
1: In this chair because of Greeny and Mike Golic. So great to have Mike and Mike Golic Jr. back here on ESPN Radio. But what they built with Mike and Mike here at ESPN Radio is why we are able to be in this position. So shout out to them, and especially Greeny today on his 30th anniversary at ESPN. An icon, a legend, and someone who has been so gracious to our show and me in particular. Appreciate Greeny's support and his wisdom always.
3: I've always loved working with him. I love being on Get Up with him. He brings a sense of reporter integrity and journalism to that seat as the host of Get Up by the questions that he asks and the way he actively listens to his analyst. That came from years as a beat reporter when he was here in Chicago and he covered everything, I think, from the Bulls to the Bears to working his way up to getting to ESPN, starting out an institution in radio with Mike and Mike, and then starting Get Up and making that the first thing you tune into in the morning after you tune into us. So yes. Congrats, Greeny. I hope it's awesome. I hope that you get celebrated the way you deserve today.
1: Cosign. Now to our unsportsmanlike moments of the day. Guys, Vegasies, what do we got?
7: Boy, 30 years at ESPN. Speaking of Unk, that guy's Unk. As I often reminded him.
1: Is Pat gone?
7: In the 2 years that I...
1: it just panned to you. Oh, there. I was like, did Pat leave? Right, is here. He mad at Unk Sportsmanlike?
7: Pat's here. He's still partying. Okay. Don't worry.
1: Sorry to interrupt you, Cam.
7: As
1: go
7: I
1: ahead.
7: Often reminded Greeny, the 2 years that I worked on his show, he started at ESPN before I was born. He never liked that I told him that, and I don't know why.
1: I can't sure imagine. That's a great reminder, that. Cam.
3: Yeah.
7: Yeah. Well, anyway, congrats, Greeny. 30 years.
1: 30
7: great years.
1: So impressive.
7: A legend. Anyway, we're talking about the kids. We're going to talk about high school kids now because Steve Levy tweeted yesterday.
1: Okay.
7: My kid is a junior in high school. Just got her schedule. She has lunch tomorrow at 9:39 a.m. What are we doing?
1: No.
7: What are we doing?
0: What are we doing here?
7: Lunch at 9:39?
3: Ridiculous.
7: What is happening here? Why is lunch at 9:39? The day probably ends at like 2. I'd be starving if I was a high school kid by the end of the day if I ate at 9:40.
0: A couple things here. One, who's having lunch before 10 a.m.?
7: Ridiculous.
0: I get up at 4 a.m. and I'm not even having
7: lunch.
0: Sometimes
7: I have breakfast after 10 a.m. Pat doesn't even eat until 11.
0: Number two, 9:39?
7: Crazy. What a
3: random time, but hey, you got to account for those passing periods in the hallway.
0: You couldn't just make it a clean 9:40?
3: As a sophomore, I had the early lunch at Glenbrook South High School. I want to say it was 10:39 or something. It was, again, one of those really weird times. I was like, 39. Can you just make it? I know you're not going to like this, Cam, because I think you were criticizing me for my whole number thing. Just make it an even number, 10:40. But even then, that's too early. You should be able to get brunch at school if that's the case. And I don't know if they're serving up avocado toast for everybody.
0: I like that.
7: Field Yates replied to the tweet and said, "Dad of three kids age 4 and under chiming in, 9:39 is a late lunch for us." Although for Field's kids, they're probably in like preschool, so they probably get out a lot earlier than the high school kids. So I feel like 9:39 makes more sense for lunch.
0: Yeah.
3: They're probably up at Michelle's time every morning at 4 a.m. Kids wake up early.
7: Oh my gosh, that was the worst part of school. They're like,
2: and
7: 5 a.m. wake
2: up. If you're an athlete and you eat lunch at 9:39, you have to bring a second lunch.
0: Mm-hmm. Like, but when are you going to eat that lunch?
3: From class to class.
0: You don't get another break.
7: Right after school, before practice.
2: Yeah, right before practice.
7: And then you're yakking it up as you practice.
0: I was going to say, that doesn't feel like enough time for you to digest properly and be able to go out there and exert yourself by running and lifting.
2: One time I ate a bacon cheeseburger before a basketball game.
7: Oh, my God.
2: Terrible idea.
3: Oh, boy.
7: No way. Wouldn't have guessed.
2: Did not work out. Did not play my best.
0: Terrible decision by you. All right, guys, what's next?
7: All right, so Klay Thompson is a member of the Miami Heat, as I'm sure if you follow Evan Cohen, you've seen the 27,000 tweets about. And yesterday was his opening presser. But athletes, folks, they're just like us, because Klay Thompson was late to his opening press conference because he was stuck in Miami traffic.
3: No excuse here. He lived in the Bay Area for a very long time.
7: That's true.
3: He understands how bad traffic can be and how you have to account for it. Rookie move, Klay. Where's your head, man?
7: Rookie move by a vet.
3: Yeah.
0: Wow. I wonder what Evan has to say about this. Heat culture? I thought you'd be on time.
7: Yeah. Is that a bad sign for Klay Thompson's efficiency?
3: What do you think Klay Thompson thinks of the mid-level exception for that random player that Evan brought up the other day?
7: Yeah, was he responding to Ira Winderman just like Evan was?
8: This is why people shake nerds.
7: Exactly.
0: I wonder. Sorry, Evan. Heat culture. Is it gone? Klay, late? Just saying. I expected more from the Miami Heat. What else? What else, guys?
7: All right, so if you remember, the Akron Zips were doing this OC of the game promotion. So basically for their first game against Robert Morris, the home opener, they were going to let a person who signed up or entered into the pool call the plays for the first drive.
0: It was very cool.
7: And they selected Martin Allen Wims II is the OC of the game.
0: Let's go.
7: Congrats to Martin Allen Wims II, OC of the game for Akron against Robert Morris. My question is, are you going like 5 trick plays in a row? Or if you're this guy, are you scripting out like a basic start to the game? Because I think I'm running a flea flicker, an end around, and like the wildcat within the first 3 plays.
0: Courtney?
3: So
7: great answer.
3: No. To my understanding, doesn't he have to work with the coaching staff? It's not like he can just draw up whatever he wants. There is the caveat of you're going to be working with the staff to create what the opening script is going to look like, the first 15 plays, however many. So
7: if
3: I do think there will be
7: this,
3: some parameters put in there. I mean, let's not get crazy. You can't
7: crazy.
0: Oh, I'm getting crazy for sure.
7: If you're going to do this, let him call the plays for the first drive. Don't edit.
0: I'm going full chaos.
3: There are games that have to be won here, guys.
7: Yeah, but it's one drive. Throw a Hail Mary.
0: It's just a drive.
7: What's wrong with that?
3: Gun, Buffalo right, key left, seventh heaven. You guys know what that is? Minneapolis Miracle.
7: Nice.
3: That's what I would call right off the bat. But you got to make sure, how can you get that DB to fall down so then somebody can pivot around him and run
2: first
3: to the
2: play,
3: end zone.
2: Flea flicker, first play.
7: If I don't see a flea flicker on this drive, then this whole promotion was a sham.
2: Also, fake punt for sure if it gets to fourth down.
7: And you're going for it on fourth down. You score, you go for the 2-point conversion.
0: You're being aggressive for sure.
7: For sure. Like, pedal to the metal. And then what if they score on the first drive and then like don't score the rest of the game? And they're like, bring back that guy. Martin Allen Wims the second. He called a great first drive and we didn't score the rest of the game.
0: Your last name is Wims. You must be whimsical.
7: Yeah, he's whimsing.
0: It's in the name.
3: He might not be able to. Just saying.
7: That's so lame. What is the point of this if they're going to look over his play sheet?
2: Let Marty cook.
7: Let Marty cook.
0: Let Marty be supreme. Yeah, if you're going to do this as a promo and you want people to come back and buy the tickets to do it next year, you got to let them have fun. More on Sportsmanlike on ESPN Radio.
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5: Big day coming up. Mike Tannenbaum going to join us here. We got 2-a-days rolling along with the Bengals and the Philadelphia Eagles. The world of PGA golf is changing in incredible ways. Brian Rolat continues to throw seven different kinds of smoke that we will get to, in addition to all of the insanity around college athletics right now. Lane Kiffin and LSU sound like they're not going to go down without a fight at this point in time, which I can't wait to get to. Dad, I know it's been a very confusing couple days on that front, but man, a ton of stuff happening there. But don't want to get too far out of the beginning of this before we, you know, offer up our condolences to the great and legendary Dolly Parton. Unfortunately, passed away yesterday at the age of 80 after a brief battle with cancer. Dolly Parton, who had referenced some of her failing health in recent interviews and talked about that. But one of those people, Dad, especially for, you know, people my age, a younger generation who may know some of the hits, who may be familiar but not totally engrossed in everything that Dolly Parton stood for, the amount of things that you can learn after an event like this, a sad occasion, but an opportunity to take in and really fully appreciate just everything that this titan did is really, really impressive.
6: Well, she did so much in the entertainment world, but so much outside of it, right? To help especially kids. I mean, she was an incredible person, very tiny person, but an incredible person. I mean, certainly my era of growing up with the movie 9 to 5 with her and Lily Tomlin and Jane Fonda, Dabney Coleman. I mean, And you started to worry, as you mentioned, she started canceling appearances with health-related situations. But the songs Jolene, I Will Always Love You, 9 to 5, I mean, just, like I said, a great entertainer and really funny. I mean, her being interviewed, she would throw out one-liners. She, as I think it was even older than my era, she was a spitfire.
5: Yes, I completely agree. And to do all of that, but also continue accomplishing, to talk about how she presented herself in a certain way, knowing she had full confidence in who she was on the inside and that she was going to play this game. More than 100 million records sold worldwide, wrote over 3,000 songs, including some of the all-timers that you mentioned here. 11-time Grammy Award winner, almost 50 nominations, just an incredibly accomplished artist. But you're right. When you think of everything that she has done outside of that, Dolly Parton's Imagination Library, gifting books to kids around the world, at this point, just under 3.2 million children registered, over 330 books awarded, would just send kids a book a month for free because she wanted so badly to instill that love of reading. Announced in 2022 that any employee at Dollywood that wanted to pursue a next level of education would have their full tuition, books, everything paid for. Just someone that constantly seemed to find the good in people, did not use any part of her life, any part of her status to do anything but wrap her arms around people who needed help and to try and make their life better.
6: Yeah, she was an incredible personality. Like I said, entertainment world and philanthropy as well of who she helped. But and again, just a fun person to talk to. I think one of her best songs, as far as I'm concerned, because I was a big Kenny Rogers fan as well. Islands in the Stream with her and Kenny singing it together. Younger generation, if you just Google that song and listen to it, it just really, really shows off, you know, their voices. You know, no auto tunes. You know, it's just their voices. It's really, really impressive. But again, when you can say she was a great entertainer but a better person, that's always the kicker, right? When you do so much with your pulpit, and boy, she really, really did.
5: Yes, I'm going to say, a really, really impressive woman in almost every facet possible. So a profound loss for those that knew her, for everyone that felt like

0: this great nation, because the billable hours are on their way. After, Dad, we talked about it yesterday, and you said the adults in the room need to come out here and fight back. It appears that they have now, as the SEC and the Big Ten have stepped up to the plate and decided to challenge this notion that players like Daquan Wright, who has become the name synonymous with this and probably will be in the future, cannot come back after signing pro contracts, declaring for the draft, and come back and play college athletics. So the SEC drew up this rule. It passed 16-0, which means even if it was, you know, under threat, LSU technically did vote for this. The SEC and the Big Ten have both passed rules preventing NFL players from returning to college. Now, the SEC's rule is even broader than that. It prohibits anyone who previously declared for a professional league from pre-joining college athletics without withdrawing. So if you previously declared for the NFL, NBA, or WNBA draft and didn't withdraw, signed a contract in any of those leagues or an affiliate, or have been listed on a roster with any of those leagues or an affiliate, the SEC has now given Greg Sankey full authority to enforce these rules with penalties going forward. The Big Ten's, to my knowledge, right now just applies to football, and the other leagues, Notre Dame has come out and said they're aligned with this. They're obviously not in a conference, so they won't be signing a similar agreement, but the Big 12 met yesterday and has a meeting scheduled today. The ACC has a meeting scheduled for today, so it seems like we're trending in this direction. Is this the response that you were hoping for when you chided the adults in the room for sitting on their hands yesterday?
1: Yeah, and I'm quite honestly, I'm surprised the Big Ten didn't include basketball. I mean, you would think lawyers getting involved learn to throw everything up against the wall. And you're right, it's going to be a battle now on the player side. And again, we do not fault the players for trying to come back and go through the court system if that's what they want to do. But I do think they're needed. And as I've stated, with this situation, it is a one-year situation. It's the class of 22. That's it. But you also have to think about any future things that may come up, right?
0: Yes.
1: I mean, there's always something a lawyer is going to try on behalf of a player if things don't work out at the next level to get them back. So you have to, these conferences have to cover all their bases, even though this particular case we're talking about is a one-year case. What will be interesting, Mike, is you talk about the Power Four. They're going to follow along. ACC, Big 12, going to follow along. Notre Dame in it as well. How about the Group of Six?
0: Yeah.
1: It'll be interesting if the Group of Six follow along, or if there's some conferences that don't, which actually leaves an athlete an avenue to come back. So will they all be in it? Not together, because it seems it would be better that you stated yesterday, I thought everybody should do it together, but by individual conferences, I think it's actually better without diving too much into the weeds because, go ahead.
0: What I can say to that front is, you're right. What you're going to hear a lot of in the coming days is a version of the fight that we saw with the Big 12, Texas Tech, and Brendan Sorsby. We're at the end of that case where Brendan Sorsby had gone to treatment for a gambling addiction. That had always been a third rail issue in college athletics. And when the Texas State Attorney General starts saying, I'm going to sue the Big 12 if you don't let him play, the Big 12 said, whoa, whoa, whoa. We're a conference, and we're allowed to enforce the rules as a conference. And if you go back to, you know, Alston versus the NCAA, the case that led to revenue sharing and all this big stuff in college sports, one of the things that came out of it was, yes, the conferences are allowed to make and enforce rules. The NCAA has had this broad monopoly and, you know, the antitrust stuff that comes into play, but conferences are allowed to do this. What you bring up is important. Could all these conferences doing this at the same time look from a lawyer's standpoint like an antitrust issue, look like they're working together to suppress player opportunity? You're right. It could almost be beneficial if one of these Group of Six conferences is like, actually, NFL players, you guys can all come play here and hang out. Yeah. This would be totally fine. It's why Heather Dinich, our ESPN college football reporter who joined game night last night, said, make no mistake, this is far from over legally.
2: I mean, really, there are three options. You can either fight it out in court. You can walk away from these players. And this is, you know, Will Wade, too, who's got a basketball player who's coming in. Or you can break the rules and see what the penalties are. So they've got a couple of options here. But I think at the end of the day, one thing that we can probably be sure of is that legally, this is far from over.
0: The Golics here on ESPN Radio, Mike Golic Jr., Mike Golic Sr., that much we know for sure.
1: And here's the thing, is who would want to break the rule? Now, first off,

0: And Greg Sankey has said they haven't made public what the punishment is, probably because they don't know yet what the punishment is. We're going to punish you. We just don't know how, but we're going to punish you. Who is going to say it's worth the punishment? Understand these players coming back. These are not star players. These are not players that you're going, uh-oh, these are now Heisman hopefuls. You know, some of them, the couple probably going to be backups. So each school is going to have to say, is it worth it now to bring them back, you know, with the possibility of penalty? So that and you have to make the penalty, I'll say it again, just like a parent, you have to make the penalty stern enough where the kid, in this case the school, won't try and do it again.
1: And I think a lot of people have looked and said ineligibility for the entire school, the wins being deemed ineligible. Quite honestly, the way that happened to my Notre Dame team because of an academic issue that ended up vacating wins. But to have a season deemed ineligible when you could be winning for a player that is a backup would be a pretty stern deterrent. It all seems to also center, and you heard Heather reference LSU right now, that world where we've seen Will Wade and Lane Kiffin at the center of this conversation around inviting former pros back into their locker room. Lane Kiffin just so happened to join the Pat McAfee show yesterday and talked about these players not being able to return despite the court order and the inconsistency that he sees in this.
2: Over 100 athletes in multiple sports were cleared and said, you can go play whether you signed pro contracts or not, whether you participated in training camps or mini camps, you are allowed to play. And that is the court order. And so I think in that, as you think back to all the different court orders of great players that were granted, whether that was Diego Pavia or now Trinidad for a 6-year. You know, we followed all those. All court orders have been followed. So I think you're going to get in a really interesting situation if now, as a conference, you start to say, well, we're not going to follow this court order that's been issued. And we're going to say that these kids that the court says can go anywhere, we're going to say, no, you can't.
0: Listen, I agree with them. They're following the court order. They're not doing anything illegal, but now your conference and the other Power Four conferences are making a rule that says you can't. So I agree. You were following the courts. If those players are allowed back and you want to bring them back, okay. But well, now your conference is making a rule.
1: I think what Lane's trying to say, though, is why are you deciding this rule is the one all of a sudden you're going to push back on? Well, and to my thought is because this is one of the core tenets of this level of the sport, that you're not just going to allow people to drift back and forth once you go and become a professional to come back to what for so long was deemed amateur athletics, which we understand that was a word messed around and used. So I would say to Lane, it's similar to, not the same as, but the idea that everyone around the sport looked at the issue with Brendan Sorsby and said, I thought we'd always been pretty clear, gambling on and around the sport you play was a no-no. And similarly here now, the NCAA and really the college conferences now are trying to draw a line in the sand and saying, no, this is a bridge too far. And yes, we have had a confusing run where we've been waivers, different things that we've had to try and cope with and haven't always been consistent on. Let's be consistent on this one thing going forward so that we are abundantly clear, hey, no matter what, this is a thing that we're not going to tolerate and allow. And I feel for these players because we've talked about it. These players caught up in the 5-for-5 rule that probably should have been grandfathered in the 2022 class. Yep. Probably should have had the opportunity to do this, but didn't. Now this all goes into effect, this rule, at a point where someone's going to get hurt. It's just like the pandemic extra year where young players on the roster now could all of a sudden raise their hand and say, hey, this feels like irreparable harm to my career that I thought I was going to start to get the reps. I thought I was going to start to get this opportunity at a school I chose, maybe in part because I saw opening here in the depth chart, and now I'm buried back down again, and it adversely affects my career in ways I can't quantify for you. Someone was always going to lose, and unfortunately, because of the timing of this now, it may have to be this class of guys.
0: So I'll say this to kind of end my point of this conversation, and I've said this since NIL and the portal started. NIL started, portal started, everybody. The sky is falling. College sports, as we know it, are over. Now, you know, and as rules change along the way, oh, my God, the universe is falling. Now with this, what are we doing in college sports? You know what it hasn't hurt, Mike? It hasn't hurt the popularity of college sports, and in this case, college football. Stands are full. Tailgating is packed. Ratings are great. So I don't know how much people actually care about this.
1: But to me, that's irrelevant, though. Like, when you're making rules for the better
0: of the sport, I'm not saying that's
1: irrelevant.
0: I agree. I'm saying from the outside looking in, from the fans' perspective, everybody talked about how all this stuff was going to hurt college sports. It hasn't from the fans' perspective.
1: Not yet. I treat this more like the existential threat where it's how long can you continue to do things like this, make your product this confusing all offseason, and not eventually push people away? Because I do think if you do that for long enough and take the fan experience for granted as they're always going to be there, eventually people are going to drift away in the core part of your audience. I think, again, this is one I can feel empathy for the players involved here who are caught up in a situation where they were failed by the adults and still say, hey, in this instance, I do think it's right for now and in the future to finally draw this line here and say, hey, we have to be consistent on this thing, not because these guys are doing something inherently wrong, but because later on this could be used for other people to try and find loopholes in situations that make a lot less sense. 888-729-3776. 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Are we sleeping on an MVP candidate in Titletown? We'll talk to a man who believes so next. You're on the Golics on ESPN Radio.
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3: 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Let it sink in. 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

0: Schuster and Mike Golic Sr. back with you on the Golics here on ESPN Radio. We're so close. Last weekend of preseason games on deck, week zero college football, and then it gets going in earnest. So everyone's got to get the takes out now. And saw a spicy one from our next guest, Mike Tannenbaum, ESPN NFL front office insider, kind enough to join us now. And on the Jordan Love train is Mike Tannenbaum. Mike, good to talk to you. And let's dive right into that. The NFC North, hyper-competitive, and you are buying all the Jordan Love stock you can get your hands on. Why?
1: Morning, guys. Yeah, I love Love. You know, every year he's been a starter, guys. He's taken the team to the playoffs. And I think the key is Christian Watson, because I think he's so explosive. You know, they signed him. They let Romeo Doubs go. And, you know, last year, first-round pick, Matthew Golden, someone I'm really high on. If Tucker Kraft comes back, like, this is a team that's absolutely loaded at skill players. And given his experience, his health, and his ability, I think this is set up for a massive year for him.
2: How would you rank the quarterbacks in the NFC North?
1: Yeah, Mike, that's a great question. Obviously, I would go with Jordan Love, then Jared Goff, and I really like Caleb Williams, and I think if you were just looking at the best plays each player makes, you could surely say, you know, he's the best, but, you know, the consistency needs to be there, the completion percentage needs to improve, which I think it will, and then I think, you know, Kyler Murray, to me, is one of the more intriguing players this year. You know, he finally felt his athletic mortality last year, getting cut. You know, this was a first-round pick in not only football but baseball. He's a free agent, so I'm very intrigued. But I think he's clearly the fourth-best quarterback right now.
0: Boy, that certainly says a lot about your division when a guy who is that talented and formerly well-regarded is the fourth-best quarterback in your division. Certainly different scenario quarterback-wise in the AFC North. The Cleveland Browns named Deshaun Watson their starter. And, Mike, a lot of questions from people outside that organization on what goes into that decision. How much does ownership management play into a decision like that versus Todd Monken coming in as a first-year head coach? As you view this and everything that's gone into this decision, who do you think ultimately made that call here?
1: Well, you got to think it's Todd Monken at the end of the day. He's up in front of the team. You guys are both foreign players. Like, it should be the head coach. You know, we got to sign up in our building, and God we trust, for everyone else we need data. And just show me the data that a player that's played, right, 6 years, 19 games, suspended 11, shoulder surgery, tore his Achilles tendon twice. Like, show me the data that tells us that's going to result in a good outcome. I don't understand it. And, oh, by the way, he's going to be a free agent. Look, I've always been a Shador fan. I know it's been a little bit bumpy, but most young quarterbacks are going to have bumps in the road, guys. Like, I would go with the young ascending player. Deshaun Watson hasn't worked out. Let's, you know, cut our losses and move on.
2: That is a great line. In God we trust, on everyone else we need data. That is fantastic. So, in keeping an eye on the Cleveland Browns situation, how quickly would a GM, ownership, as well as a coach, have a say in benching Deshaun Watson if things aren't going well and putting Shedeur Sanders in? Because I have to believe that's going to happen.
1: Yeah, Mike, I think part of the juxtaposition here is Todd Monken's a good coach. He deserves to be a head coach. And if we put ourselves in his shoes, right, he's trying to establish himself, and he's got to get off to a good start because, you know, unfortunately in our league now, one and done becomes real conversation. So, look, I think he's going to lead the conversation. He's going to want to hopefully get some wins with Deshaun Watson, as improbable as that sounds. And I think for him, he's not looking to develop Shador for next year or the next coach. So I think, you know, when he comes out and says Deshaun Watson's our guy, we got to take his word for it.
0: Talking to Mike Tannenbaum, ESPN NFL front office insider here on the Golics. Great news for people in Chiefs Kingdom. Patrick Mahomes says he's on track to start week one after the ACL injury from last season. How do you think Andy Reid and company, you know, handle him from an on-field perspective if you really are going to have a guy this close to coming off an ACL injury back on the field for you that early in the timeline?
1: I think Andy Reid answered that question back in the offseason when, you know, they brought Eric Bieniemy back and they signed Kenneth Walker. You know, this was a team last year that had one touchdown pass where the ball traveled 20 yards or more in the air. So clearly they could have used weapons if that's the way they wanted to go. But I think they're saying, hey, look, you know, Patrick Mahomes will be Superman again, maybe not from day one, and let's fortify what we can do well, which is run the ball, bring some toughness back with Coach Bieniemy. And, you know, the quarterbacks, been around. They can come back from an ACL. I don't think there's any question about that. I just don't think it happens overnight.
2: So, Mike, I'm sure you see what's going on with college, with NFL guys in camps, and now with the possibility of returning to college, and just the mess that's going now, different conferences making rules now against that. From the NFL side, how much should the NFL care about this, if at all, of what college is doing?
1: Yeah, Mike, it's such an interesting conversation. I really understand both sides of it, but you know, if you're the NFL and you take a guy that is a borderline developmental guy and want to put him on the practice squad and he leaves, like, that's part of the calculus now, which is absolutely improbable to say. So this is something that needs to be fixed. It just doesn't make sense to have 25-year-olds compete against 19 and 20-year-olds. It's not fair. It's not what the system's designed to do. The system's far from perfect, but I applaud what the SEC and the Big Ten did yesterday.
0: Certainly seems like a necessary step at this juncture. Mike, we got 2 days here. We're covering the Bengals next. And I, from your standpoint, we heard from Joe Burrow the other day talking about not wanting to keep kicking the can down the road, not wanting to keep talking about next year. A lot of people interpreted that as frustration that could eventually lead to Joe Burrow trying to work his way out of Cincinnati. How did you read his comments and the expectations he has for this year?
1: I loved it. I think that's the job description of a quarterback. You're a battlefield commander, and that's exactly what you need to do. Like, send a message to the whole organization. Like, there should be. You never know in the NFL. You know, it's the ultimate meritocracy. Certainly for Zach Taylor, it's a big year, and I love what he said. I loved how he said it, and that's one of the many reasons, you know, Joe Burrow is a great quarterback, and that's exactly what you want him, you know, to say.
2: So how do you treat major injuries coming back, like a Malik Nabers, or really a Patrick Mahomes, guys who want, and many more, guys who want to play in week one, how do you treat that to say it's a long season and let's ease our way into it?
1: Yeah, I think the big thing, Mike, is you don't want to have an ancillary soft tissue injury. And clearly, Patrick Mahomes and Malik Nabers look like they're in great shape. So to me, like, maybe they're on a pitch count. You just want to be smart because we know 17 games is a long, long season. And, you know, again, if you're like the Giants with John Harbaugh, if I could get 20 healthy plays out of Malik Nabers against the Cowboys in week one, I consider that a win. If I get Patrick Mahomes out of the first month of the season, get the rust off, I think those are all like wins for them.
0: Well, I always feel smart after we talk to you. Mike, appreciate the time, brother. Thanks so much. Excited to talk real football with you on field soon.
1: All right, guys. Thanks so much for having me. Appreciate
2: it. Thanks, Mike.
0: Awesome stuff here. In God and Mike Tannenbaum, we trust.
2: That's so good.
0: You guys can watch the Golics on ESPN Plus. Just head over to the ESPN app, click watch, and look for the Golics, and enjoy.
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4: 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The Cincinnati Bengals.
5: This is Ben Baby covering the Cincinnati Bengals, and the storyline doesn't get any bigger than this. Can Cincinnati make the most of a make-or-break season? Because quarterback Joe Burrow made it very clear. This has to be the year the Bengals are Super Bowl contenders again. The last time that happened was in 2022 when Cincinnati lost in the AFC Championship game. Since then, Cincinnati has missed the playoffs in each of the last three seasons, and this offseason, the front office did everything they could to fix that. They went out and made a ton of moves, including trading for Pro Bowl defensive tackle Dexter Lawrence. Cincinnati feels like it has the roster to go and make a deep run. And if that doesn't happen, this franchise could be headed in a lot of different directions next offseason.
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0: The Golics, 2-a-days rolling along here on ESPN Radio, and the Bengals are up. And, man, doing them the day after Ja'Marr Chase's brief scare on the field. Anyone missed it? Ja'Marr Chase is fine for Bengals fans that might be listening.
2: Yeah.
0: But suffered a left knee injury that cut practice short on Tuesday. Tried to go catch a deep pass. climbed back to his feet awkwardly. You probably saw the video making its way around social media. So glad he's okay, but it really does underscore between him, your star quarterback, and Joe Burrow, who's coming off a season lost to injury, just how tenuous this can feel at times for a team that, even with all that defensive improvement, is still going to be led by the offense.
2: Oh, I mean, without question. Absolutely without question. And they certainly need to. I mean, it's a team that doesn't need to run the ball better, but it would help if they could run the ball better. I think they were 29th in the league rushing, but they can live on the pass. There's no doubt about that. It would just be kind of icing on the cake to be able to run the ball. But, I mean, their offense is so high-powered. This is completely about the defense, which has basically redone their defensive line. As you heard, Dexter Lawrence there, Jonathan Allen they brought in, Boye Mafe they brought in as well. To go along with Miles Murphy on that D-line and others. So this is clearly giving Al Golden, the D-coordinator, more weapons on defense, and that's the side of the ball that obviously really, really has to improve. And again, not to be a top-10 defense, though I know they'd love to be that, but just be in the top half. Just get close to that. Create some turnovers. Make some stops. Don't make Cincinnati have to win shootouts every week. And they'll be right there because they're in a division. Cleveland, we don't think, is going to be much of a competitive there. Pittsburgh, we'll see. Baltimore, you have Lamar Jackson coming back from injury, them losing some players to the Giants that John Harbaugh took. So, I mean, I think between those three teams, it's an open division.
0: Yeah, I think I would favor Baltimore in that group of teams right now, just knowing what we know about coach, the combination of guys there. But the Bengals have an opportunity because the offense has been such a steady product, and they've also been trying to add to it. You mentioned the run game. What have we heard from Cincinnati all through training camp? One of the many teams trying to institute more under center stuff into their offense. Get Joe Burrow under there, get more play action, marry it with more runs like we talked about with Nate Tice when he joined the show. So all that stuff trying to help an offense that's already lethal with a defense that, what do you make of the philosophy shift? Because to me, it seemed like it was time. You look down the list of guys, and most recently, Shamar Stewart, the Texas A&M superstar combine freak, who right now has been dealing with a hyperextended knee in camp, hopeful to get him back by week one. But he was kind of emblematic of what the Bengals were doing for a while. Hey, let's try and draft some young, talented guys. And it just hadn't translated at all. So they finally went out and got some veteran players like Cook, like Dexter Lawrence, like Boye Mafe in the building. And I think this is much needed to have some veteran guys in the room. You can speak this as someone that was around the league and part of some great defenses. I feel like that has ancillary effects outside of just the play on the field that would be great for this unit that's been searching for an identity.
2: It really does. Obviously, when you have a young, great player, you know, whose star is already kind of shining, it's great to watch. But to have veterans there to provide leadership and to show you how things are done, and quite honestly, defenses in the NFL, and quite honestly in college to a point, but in the NFL, they love to disguise. You love to give one look and then change that look, especially if a quarterback's under center. As I talked about, when you turn to make a play fake, you're turning your back on the defense to give that quarterback, when he has to turn back around, a whole different defense to look at. And to do that, you need one of two things. You need guys that have played together and can kind of, you know, have that unspoken, you know, communication. Or you need veterans who have been through defenses that understand disguising, not giving things away too early. Because the quarterback will try and bait the defense into giving away their next look too early. So veterans help that. Players who have been together, and that's not the case here. You haven't had players on this defense that have been together for a long while. But now you have veterans who understand the value of disguising and what it can do and how much it can help the chess match between offensive coordinator and defensive coordinator.
0: Especially in an Al Golden defense. Like, we got to see it up close during his time in Notre Dame. Everyone got to see that up close during their 2024 playoff run, but you just haven't had the dogs to go hunt. And so now you get more of a backbone, especially with a guy like Dexter Lawrence, who I get last year maybe didn't look like his best season, but still is such a far departure from what the Bengals have been dealing with from the center of their defense. And then I will say, one of the young guys I am excited about, it sounds like has already made some good inroads there, Cassius Howell, the rookie pass rusher out of Texas A&M, who's a bit of a departure, right? He's more production than maybe some of the high-end traits that you've chased before. I think sat the second preseason game because they already feel good about the reps that he's getting there. So if you can have that combination of hitting on some guys with some upside like that as rushers, having a few veterans in place to help coach up that room, you do feel better about that. So ultimately for the Bengals, they're kind of a team in an interesting spot in terms of expectations, where we talk about Josh Allen, Lamar Jackson, quarterbacks in the AFC who have been perennial Pro Bowlers, been MVPs, trying to search for that Super Bowl appearance. Joe Burrow and the Bengals have been there. It's just unfortunately, Joe Burrow's also been unavailable to them down the home stretch of seasons way too often to go along with this bad defense. So how do you cap realistic expectations for them? Is this a Super Bowl team, or can we realistically say that with the Bengals right now?
2: It's much like when we talked about Dallas. They have a AFC, NFC between Dallas and Cincinnati championship game level offense, and to, obviously to go on to the Super Bowl offense. Both teams do. As I've said, Cincinnati and Dallas really mirror one another. Great offenses, high-powered offenses, can put points on the board to an extent, and have the ability to match scores with the other team. It's the defensive side of the ball. We talked about with Dallas. They got a bunch of new players. On paper, it looks good. Here, you got new players, impressive players, that looks good on paper, but we won't know until we see it in practical application. And again, you put division in it. I agree, Baltimore deserves to be the odds-on favorite in that division, but not running away with the division. Not like they're gonna win this by, six games. I think between them, Pittsburgh, I'm a little more shaky on, but Cincinnati, let's see what the improvements on defense can bring, that they can shoot for a division title or maybe a wild card spot. The offense definitely there. This is going to be smack dab on the defense.
0: Do you think they're playing for Joe Burrow's future? The way we talked about with Mike Tannenbaum, he comes out in the press conference, talks about the importance of this season. If they miss the playoffs, are we talking about a disgruntled Joe Burrow all of a sudden making waves in a way we haven't seen yet?
2: I personally don't think so. I think he is trying to get that team to do all they can. And listen, they did. I mean, they made moves. You get rid of Trey Hendrickson, but he's a guy who played just 7 games last year. He's 31 years old. You weren't going to give him a big payday. So he's gone. But they did make moves on defense. I mean, we'll have to find out if it's the right moves. But listen, we have seen Cincinnati in the past not make moves, right? And you could see the frustration for decades. With Cincinnati at times, even though, again, they were in the Super Bowl a few years ago, but in how that team has run. But they have made moves this year. So let's see where it goes. But to answer your question, no. If they don't make it to the Super Bowl, I do not see Joe Burrow wanting to get out of Cincinnati, or saying that publicly.
0: Yeah, still lots on the line, though, for the Bengals this year. An exciting season. We just hope Joe Burrow is upright for all of, because, man, when he is, what a fun team, what a great player, and certainly what an incredible offense. All right, we'll have 2 days of the Eagles coming up in hour number two. But coming up next, are you sitting on a gold mine in a shoebox in your closet? We'll explain why here on The Golics on ESPN Radio.
6: 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And something you rest must see, a new Little League record for a big star with a bigger bat. And who's got the best new NFL rivalry uniforms? 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

0: The Golics here on ESPN Radio, the ESPN app. We're presented by Progressive Insurance. Mike Golic Jr. and Mike Golic Sr. We'll tell you why your Mike Golic trading card may be worth a little more than previously expected. If you've got that sitting in a shoebox somewhere, I don't know if you'd be able to pay for college for your kids, but you might be able to buy them lunch somewhere nice this afternoon. But before we get to that, I mean, speaking of Notre Dame guys, you and I have both talked to Pat Murphy.
1: Yeah.
0: Very proud Irish fan, former Notre Dame baseball player, and ho-hum, the two-time National League defending manager of the year. Took the opportunity to make an example of one of the rookies there for the league-leading Milwaukee Brewers. This was an interesting one. So Cooper Pratt was benched after failing to not run out a play where he was thrown out at first, but apparently run out a play where Pat Murphy thought he left something out there. It was the fifth inning. He had a pop-up to shallow right. It fell between three Mets fielders and bounced right after that. He then briefly rounded first, probably could have made second, and that seems to be the issue. Here was Pat Murphy after the game talking about this teachable moment for his rook.
2: The next at bat, he popped the ball up to right field and did run. And the ball landed and stopped. Now, he would have easily got to second base. What could have happened after that, I'm not sure, but you can't have a guy not understanding that, and I felt like you got to have your head in the game, because these games like today, it comes down to Lindor's great catch or, you know, whatever it might be, an errant throw or whatever. So you've got to be in, you've got to be locked in if you're going to play at this level.
1: And to Connor Pratt's credit, he absolutely admitted, absolutely said, I got to know better. I got to run. That's certainly also knowing your manager. Pat Murphy is a tough, tough manager. But Mike, you and I, all of us, Bubba, Devin, we all looked at it. And we were like, this certainly was not the most egregious one ever. It was a pop-up that could have gone foul. He hesitated coming out of the batter's box. And then he did run to first, but probably could have made it to second if he'd sprinted right out of the gate, which he said he should have done. But we were like, wow. And dude looked shocked when he got replaced immediately with a pinch runner.
0: Well, and, you know, Pat Murphy kind of peeled it back. You didn't hear it there in the sound, but failed to lay down a bunt earlier in the game when he was supposed to. So you feel like this is compounding. And I don't know. To me, long season sports like baseball, the NHL, basketball are always interesting how you approach it from a coach's standpoint. This seemed like one of those. Hey, I got an easy opportunity for a teachable moment with a rookie who I like, who clearly has the right attitude based off his response, to kind of show everyone in the middle of the doldrums as we get close and you're eyeing the postseason, to kind of remind everyone, hey, we got to harp on the little things. And albeit this was in a loss, usually coaches love getting to do stuff like this in a win where you can coach from that. But again, I think in a long season, it's one of those where, all right, I got a young guy who I know can take this, who will take this because he's a rookie and I'm the one with all the accolades, and we can kind of hammer him a bit at a time where maybe I want to send the message to everyone else. So all's well that probably ends well, but we thought a pretty interesting moment there. Not nearly as interesting as all the money apparently go back out in trading cards right now. There's a great article on ESPN.com and a story right now tracing Shohei Ohtani's career in Major League Baseball through the value of trading cards that we've seen. For context here, an industry that people thought was dead for a long time.
1: Yep.
0: Has come back in a big way. You see kids ripping packs all the time now. Seeing tangible cards, I know, has to make your heart sing. Kind of makes my heart sing as someone that came up when these things were still popular. But last December, a Shohei Ohtani baseball card was set at $3 million for a sale. That number now rose to $3.365 million. You've got now, as of July of 2026, his Topps Chrome Dual Gold Logo Man autograph one-of-one signed Shohei card in both English and Kanji sold for $11 million, the third highest sale ever for a sports card. Dad, I know these big sales have kind of proliferated the conversation about trading cards forever, but it seems like across the board, people are loving these again in a way that I find really nostalgic and fun.
1: Just a couple of months ago in June, there were four cards that sold for over $1 million. A LeBron James rookie card sold for $2.9 million. A Shohei Ohtani Topps Chrome sold for $2.5 million. A Mickey Mantle 1952 sold for $1.8 million. Shea Gildas Alexander sold for $1 million. And how about a 1958 Pele card sold for $976,000. I mean, we used to, in grade school, used to flip these cards against the wall, play knockdowns, and you, whoever knocked it down kept them all. God knows how much money we lost and or won in those days.
0: Well, if you want to get some of that money back, can I interest you in a 1989 Mike Golic Sr., a 1989 score supplemented 403S, reportedly sold on eBay, a Beckett authenticated example, $69.99.
3: Whoa!
0: 2025. I'm amazed. Dad, $70 for one of your cards. We need to go back and see how many of these we have in storage now.
1: All I got to say is I'll give you my address, send it to me, and I'll sign it and send it back to you. You ain't gotta waste $70.
0: Whoa, whoa. All right, hold on. Listen.
1: Holy smokes, as your
0: manager now.
1: Yeah.
0: We can't be giving this gold away for free, all right? We'll negotiate with people who may be interested in such a service, considering now. I mean, that's a day's per diem you're talking about right there.
1: $70. I mean, are you kidding me? I don't even know which card it is. It's a cool thing. I have a decent amount of cards out there. I don't know which card. I don't know which card this is.
3: I think it's a one of one.
0: Wow.
3: So there's only one in the world, which is why it's selling for $70, and it was autographed.
0: See,
1: I wonder who it was autographed by.
0: Or when you signed it unknowingly in the middle. Honestly, we're missing an opportunity. Forget the Mike Golic Sr. playing cards. We need you shoveling donuts on set. We need you the pot roast. You and your Euro-cut shirt on a trading card. We need the Mike Golic Sr. broadcast trading card set. That, I feel like, would do some big-time numbers. So,
1: yeah.
0: Listen,
1: it would definitely do more than the football.
0: Call us. 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
4: Here's our weather in Middle Tennessee. A slight chance of showers and thunderstorms this afternoon with a high near 94. Tonight, mostly cloudy with a low around 72. Thursday brings a chance of storms afternoon with a high near 93 and heat index values up to 101. Overnight, partly cloudy with a low near 69. 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

0: 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Christian has returned. He had, I don't know what he had yesterday.
1: It was just a scheduled day off.
2: $1.50.
0: I think,
2: he said he wasn't coming back. You owe me $1.50.
0: Well, I think it took him a day to recover from this. And, you know, and I apologized yesterday for Monday's show because I had to get like 14 years of Big Joe Dubin silliness out of me. Okay, and I did. So how you doing, man?
2: Good, Greg. How are you?
0: Just, I don't know.
2: I thought yesterday was a nice recovery.
0: It was. And I'm fine. We've got Jim Wyatt at 10:30.
2: Yeah.
0: Senior writer for the Titans. This one's a good one. At 11:30, Matt Young. He is long time.
2: Oh, that's not on the sheet.
0: Well, okay. Maybe
2: this is a scripted show.
0: Maybe you can flex a little bit and go a little bit of, you know, I know you're so rigid.
2: Is Christian going to put in the questions in the teleprompter before that interview? Because I don't have any notes.
1: Can you let me?
0: See, I'm the one supposed to be interrupting you, and now you're interrupting me? All right. Matt Young is director of football officiating for the OVC. He just recently was named the rules secretary for all of NCAA.
2: Okay.
0: He is the number one guy on rules in the NCAA. And so, and he's texted me all of our talking points. I'll be sure to get them to you.
2: Thank you. That way you won't struggle in the prepared show. Well,
0: you could just leave early if you like. I mean, all right. Penalty for targeting confirmed in the second half no longer has a first half carryover. Do you know that?
2: Good.
0: Scrimmage kick formations, offensive pass interference. You can just look over my shoulder.
2: We are a close show, so I'll do that.
0: Offensive pass interference is now 10 yards, and the new fair catch kick.
2: Wait a minute. Whoa. Go back. What?
0: Yeah, see there?
2: Offensive pass it. OPI is 10 yards?
0: In just like it is in the NFL.
2: So basically they're just going to...
0: Well, yeah, I always thought
2: there's going to be a lot of pass interference calls. Because you're not going to give up anything deep. You'll just pass interference.
0: Well, yeah, but I mean, I think the NFL's pass interference rule is way too punitive.
2: I agree.
0: What's a 50-yard, you know, Hail Mary and interference? What's a 50-yard penalty? So I think it's way too punitive. Anyway, so there.
2: No, I like that.
0: You got another about an hour and a half to get ready.
2: During the break, if you could. Load up those questions.
0: He's named
2: in the radio prompter.
0: This is NCAA.org. Matt Young named NCAA football secretary rules editor. I mean, he's the poopah.
2: I just was wondering why it didn't come up in the pre-show meeting.
0: You just got here 2 minutes ago. I've been here an hour.
2: Touche, Pogi.
0: Yeah, he texts me, I'm here. I go, okay, fine.
2: Well, I don't have a way to get in.
0: Well,
2: until that just was rectified.
0: Hello?
2: Oh, you would have heard me knocking?
0: No.
2: Exactly.
0: But I actually got here way too early this morning. I've been here an hour.
2: Yeah?
0: So I went out, had a really nice dinner with some clients.
2: Were you hobnobbing?
0: Absolutely. Because if they're going to give me money, I'm going to feed them.
2: Where did you go? Sperry's?
0: See, you just blew your chance on that one.
2: Am I right?
0: Yes. Hold on.
2: That means I'm right.
0: So how you doing? How about them Mets?
2: Subject change.
0: So
2: how about them?
0: That's right. So we got that going on.
2: Well, how was dinner? Good?
0: It was good. Oh, I mean.
2: No, in all seriousness, Sperry's is top-notch.
0: You can get
2: chef's kiss
0: for half the price of going downtown.
2: It's insane, yeah, honestly.
0: I got the King Prime Ribs, $44.
2: Yeah.
0: You go down to the Gulf.

0: I think that would go well. I think that'd go great for you.
1: Actually, you would.
2: Are we going to do a starting five?
1: Yeah, let's do it. Yeah, we have a starting five. It's presented by whoever wants to buy it.
3: Now, the starting five on the Greg Pogue and Darren McFarland Show. Number one.
1: Thank you.
2: Could you at least give out your email when you do that? So if somebody wanted to, they could email you?
1: No.
2: Okay.
1: But they can call the show.
2: Okay.
1: Do we have a text line? Yeah, it's my cell
0: phone. I don't know if we have an actual text line.
1: Every damn idiot on the planet has got my cell phone. All right, 615-759-9949 if you want to call the show, okay? People who want to call the show, okay? 615-759-9949. We need to figure out a way for it to flash because we determined yesterday if you're working eyeballs this way and the phones that way,
0: I just got to have one eyeball on each side. I just got to have one eyeball on the phone, then one eyeball on the computer. I'll figure it out.
1: It's like the attorney general of our country, right? Looking two different ways.
0: Right.
1: Mm. Come on, man.
2: Not going there, man.
1: No, I am. That was apolitical. Something happened yesterday, and I knew where I was when it happened.
2: Oh, boy. Oh.
1: Yeah. I mean, with Dolly Parton.
2: Yep.
1: I mean,
2: after the show.
1: Actually... You know, Prep Football Talk, we name a Mid-State Player of the Week. We present something we've been doing a long time, Freeman Webb and Tim Leeper Roofing. We go to a high school and present a plaque, really nice plaque. And it was Xavier Murray, White House Heritage quarterback, his father, Scott, the head coach there. They beat Greenbrier. So I was up there, and we were to meet at 1 o'clock. So I'm sitting in the parking lot, you know, just there waiting. And Big Joe is listening to Joe and Nick because Chase had a work off day. Anyway, I remember where I was when I heard that Dolly Parton had passed. There's nobody, nothing, nobody. I'm trying to think, and I didn't get emotional, but I go, oh man, if she can die, everybody can, right?
2: Well, I didn't think that.
1: I just think
2: because I know everybody's going to die.
1: Well, I know there's only one that beat death. So I don't know. My emotions were. Well, what were yours? Okay, I know mine were. I was like, wow, I was hit, and I don't know. I've talked to people yesterday about coming on the show today. I talked to Vince Gill yesterday. I talked to Bill Anderson. Bill declined because he was really torn up because how close they are. And so anyway, your emotions.
2: Well, I sell life insurance, so I know we're all gonna unfortunately go that way at some point. We will all die. It's the one thing we do know. It's sad. Dolly Parton was 80 years old. I think what stood out to me, what came to mind, is I've been on this earth for a good while now, and I don't think I can think of another example of someone being universally loved where I don't think in my, I won't say my age, 40 plus years on earth. Thank you. Thanks for being nice. That I've never ran into anyone that said they don't like Dolly, right? Like no one. It's just unheard of, really. It's hard to even fathom. I tried to think of a close second, and I couldn't even think of a close second.
1: Well, no, because everybody.
2: Can you help me? Do you have anybody that's like a close second?
1: Well, I talk about
2: second.
1: Pain, yeah.
2: Or who is
1: Mother,
2: second?
1: Mother Teresa.
2: I mean,
1: really. And that struck me, you know, and I know we all are, our morbidity rates 100%, right? I get that. And that's not, but the thought was, is, you know, she's gone, and it hit me a little bit. It really did, and I've been around her a couple times. That's not anything to do with that, but it just you're right. For a week, our flags are going to fly at half step. You've the polarization of our political parties are all in unison here. So yeah,
2: it's and we've been blessed to meet a lot of famous people. In our lifetimes, right, we've been really lucky, really blessed. For the most part, it's hard to...

0: think of someone we don't have some type of story with. I guess maybe that's a bit of a stretch, but I guess because she's in our backyard, she's in the state, she's got a home here. I don't have a Dolly story. It really, that's probably another thing that hit me yesterday. I was like, I can't believe I don't have a Dolly story.
1: Because she was one of us.
0: I don't have a Dolly story.
1: Imagination Library alone, just that one outreach, what? I heard 270 million books worldwide. Then I heard last night 400 million books worldwide. And you are age 1 through 5. You got a monthly book in your, in obviously her father was illiterate, and she bet on herself. She got on a bus and came to Nashville. So we're going to, all of our bump music today, obviously, is going to be Dolly.
0: R.I.P.
1: Yep.
0: But yeah, I mean, again, can you think of anyone that's even a, even not even close second? Who's like second on the list of someone you can name that's famous that you've never ran into anybody that had anything bad to say about them? I mean, I can't think of a second. There's not a second. Because typically if you're famous, yeah, you're famous and you've got a lot of love, but you got a lot of haters too. It's easy for people to hate, right? It's easy for people to be jealous of where you are and not to like you. And you could say, and it could be for dumb reasons, but I couldn't even think of someone that's even in the same zip code as Dolly.
1: No. And that's, I just.
0: Says a lot about her.
1: Yeah. Death is undefeated except for one, and love and kindness will never be beaten.
2: Number two.
1: Well, what are we doing here? SEC, Big Ten. Hey, if you go play NFL, well, you're not welcome. Well, you know what? I'm going to, duh. Right? I mean, this, and actually the SEC, Big Ten comes out and says, you know, if you ever were in the NFL in any form or fashion, you're not eligible for college football, okay? Well, the SEC took it a step further, included the NBA / G League, the WNBA. I mean, I know baseball has sort of been a weird, wonky thing in that area. And this is all about, you know, and then Lane Kiffin comes out yesterday and says, I'm against it. Well, you're the one that pushed the button, you know, and that's fine because the buttons are there to be pushed.
0: It was, why? Yeah. I don't blame him.
1: But, yeah, but LSU, though, I mean, aren't they just like sleaze balls? Really, Verge Osbury, right? They just signed a. I saw where who's their women's basketball coach?
0: Kim Mulkey.
1: Yeah. They signed a Russian and ran off of the Ukraine.
0: Yeah, means the Russian was better. That's the only.
1: Or
0: that's
1: cheaper.
0: What I took from it.
1: Or cheaper.
0: Nah, it's better. This is about winning. That's all it is.
1: Oh, I get that.
0: It's all about winning.
1: But I understand. But you know, but. Hey, to LSU's credit, they pushed the envelope. They got a judge down there, and you know, the one thing about the state of Louisiana,
0: who's their basketball coach
1: over the year? Oh my God, Franklin Road Academy product, Will Wade.
0: So it tells you they're not afraid of anything. They went back to the well. They went back to the will again.
1: You're proud of that one.
0: I am a little bit.
1: You giggled halfway out.
0: They're not scared down there to push the envelope or care about anybody else's feelings about
1: in anywhere. That's that.
0: They don't care.
1: Louisiana is like, you've been down there. Yeah, New Orleans. Right. I mean, every time I go to New Orleans, I clip 60 days off the end of my life.
0: I take 3 showers a day.
1: Yeah. So anyway, that was yesterday.
0: But why do we get to, like, how did we get to this point? You say duh. And yeah, there's a lot of people that were doing the same thing listening to that. Duh, but how did we get to the point where we actually have to talk about this story? Like, how pathetic is it that we have to discuss this? Like, how did we ever get to that point?
1: Greed, and you know, coaches, defense coordinators making what, $1 million, $2 million now? It's greed, you know, and it did it on the backs of the players. That's why the NIL is undefeated. Okay, now are we going to go and have Congress come in, the, what are they calling, the, you know, Free College Football Act or whatever, College Football Freedom Act, College Act, whatever. But do you know what the penalty is? if you play or sign somebody now that, you know, just got cut from a training camp, the coach has to sit out half the games, and the financial penalty is 20% of your budget. So if you're
0: that
1: 20% of a college football budget,
0: thinking twice,
1: because even their NIL budgets, what, mandatory $21 million, they can go up to 28 and they can get around it all the other ways.
0: Of course they can.
1: So, all right,
0: just like salary caps.
1: Well, the SEC took it a step further. You know, Big Ten, but they went basketball, and you know, NBA. I mean, you see right now attempts by, you know, people have gone to the G League or this or that.
0: Well, it happened last year.
1: Yeah,
0: and he played.
1: Yeah, and it sort of opened up the can of worms too when they had that granted that fifth year of eligibility, right?
0: Mm-hmm. Yep.
1: Well, anybody from 2023 on. Well, I'm sitting there. I was 2022. I'm suing. I want my year.
0: Well, the way the college landscape is now, you can make more money. That's the scary part. They can make way more money in college basketball than they do in the G League. They don't make it. G League's like minor league baseball. They make peanuts. I mean, you're just literally doing it for the love of the game. You're just doing it to try to get on somebody's radar. It's not for the money. You can make way more money in college basketball than the G League.
1: Yep.
0: I mean, honestly, especially, do they make $50,000 in the G League? I don't even know if they make. Do they make that?
1: Well, it just depends, you know, because sometimes the first round draft picks have guaranteed money, right? Everybody drafted the first round, you got guaranteed money. That's the only thing that's guaranteed in the NBA.
0: Yes.
1: So, but you see a lot of first rounders go there, so they're on their NBA contract and not a G League contract. All right, what's after two?
2: Number three.
1: How you doing? You know what? I was thinking about the Titans. Well, they got the who are they playing? The Browns?
3: Bears.
0: No. Wrong B team.
1: Yeah. The B team, yeah. That's the B team would be the Browns. So I have to get the practice tomorrow, right? And then the game Saturday night. I was thinking about two things. One that we hadn't hit on. One, they got a kicker, right? Isn't that good? Joey Sly, 4-for-4 the other day. 4-for-4 against San Francisco. Didn't they, Jim Fossil Bones, didn't they try out kickers?
0: They did.
1: A few weeks ago? What? Yeah.
3: Because he was like 7-for-12 in the scrimmage they had at Nissan, and he hasn't missed a kick since, basically.
1: Somebody set a fire under it. But anyway, a few things. Julius Chestnut. I like him. He's going to make, you know, the team. I mean, well, he had 8 carries for 48 yards the other day, but he's also special teams, obviously. You better be. What do we think about this room of what do you think about the running back group? When did it start, like 4 or 5 years ago? Well, the wide receiver room, okay.
0: What do I think of the running back room?
1: Yeah, or just why is it called a room?
0: Well, because they do have meetings in a room.
1: Okay, but terminology.
0: Door that says running backs.
1: Yeah, but that terminology wasn't used. It's now hip. But anyway, Julius Chestnut, interesting. Tony Pollard, interesting. Tajae Sharpe, I think this group is, and we're going to talk to Jim Wyatt here when we take a break eventually. I have no thinking whatsoever of what I've seen in the preseason games. I think they mean nothing. Almost nothing.
0: Well, they don't mean anything to you.
1: I don't think they mean anything to anything.
0: No, it does to them.
1: Oh, yeah. I mean,
0: it does. It just, for me and you, like, it's
1: so
0: just,
1: so if Cam Ward went out and you know, in 6 series in 2 games was, you know, 28-29.
0: We would have overreaction.
1: Oh, yeah. We would, you know, hey, we'd throw a damn parade.
0: Well, yeah, but that's what we do.
1: No, it's what you do.
0: No, it's not what I do. That's what fans, a lot of media would do.
1: In this room, this is our room. This is our announcer room. and we've got a good core. Our room's solid. All right, Jim Wyatt's coming up. Hey, you want to call the show? What?
0: Did you skipped three?
1: No, you're I didn't. Did I skip three?
3: I mean,
1: three?
3: You said if I had something else for three and yeah. then Titans.
1: Well,
3: four.
1: Okay, let me ask you something.
0: I mean, why did we do that?
1: I didn't know you're so...
0: I mean, so far, this didn't have Matt Young on here. We've skipped...
1: Well, let me tell you what. All right, let's just put it this way. All right, so I send that out every night sort of as a starting point of what we might do today, okay? But if Jesus comes back this morning, we're going to talk about it. And it's not going to be on your list.
0: What did he have to do with skipping over yeah. UT suspension?
1: Oh, yeah, that's right. Let's do that one.
2: Number four.
1: Aaron Carter's only got one game now. I mean, by the end of all this, he's going to get another year of eligibility.
0: Right. But it's the right move.
1: Oh yeah, I mean, they were so embarrassed. It's three dumb. Games to two games to one game for what $429 that he paid back.
0: It's silly. It's honestly not even worth discussing. It's so stupid. That's what it gets back to. What we initially started. Like, how do we get to why are the I don't understand why they can't lead. Why can't they figure things out? Like, come on. Like, no one in their right mind would start with three games for that. Yeah, I get it. I agree. I'm just not going to say it.
1: That's why we're not on camera right now.
0: Right. We can do that. We don't have cameras in here.
1: Snip.
0: Yeah, I get it.
1: They've been snipped.
0: But
1: they have nothing. They have nothing.
0: But honestly, it should have been nothing. If we're just being honest, it should have been nothing. It should have never been a story. True?
1: Oh, yeah.
0: Should have never even been a story.
1: But three.
0: But they made it into
1: one.
0: A story.
1: By the way, what is five on my list there?
0: College football week zero preview. Okay. Are we still calling it week zero? Are we doing that?
1: No, I hate it. I hate week zero.
0: Right.
1: But I think it still is in college football.
0: Are they
1: football.
0: Technically still calling it week zero?
3: Has it ever been officially called week zero? I thought that was just something we all called it. I'm kind of a week zero hater, not because I don't watch the games, because everybody's like, oh, college football's back this week. I'm like, no, it's not.
1: TSSAA always had the week zero thing.
0: Right. I don't know who came up with that. That's another one. It's like, why? Like, if it counts, then how's it week zero? If anything counts, it's not a zero. It may not be the full slate.
3: It'd be better to call this week's preseason games week zero, because technically those don't count.
0: True. So, right. I'd be better off calling preseason week zero. I'm okay. I could live with that. But calling regular season games week zero, it doesn't make... It's just silly to me. No, it's not a zero. It counts. How many games do we have this weekend?
3: Two Power Four games.
1: I think TCU.
3: TCU's playing North Carolina and Ireland, and then NC State's playing at Virginia.
1: Yeah, and we got a bunch of OVC games.
3: Yep.
0: If Carolina loses, is Bill Belichick going to be on the team playing back?
3: It's going to be a long flight back, especially if they get blown out like they did last year.
0: Right.
1: Only if his girlfriend's on the plane. All right. 615-759-9949. We want to hear from you. We're going to talk to Jim Wyatt. We're going to talk to Matt Young, although it's not. I've got to actually spend this, next 30 minutes prepping Darren for the interview. So,
0: I wrote it down now. Now it's official. It's on the sheet.
1: I'll text you. Actually, he did send me some talking points. Let me see here. I'm going to look under football. Hold on. This is NCAA.com.
3: But to say, I think when you go to ESPN, so it says week one, but...
0: Is that right?
3: Well, I believe so.
0: Good.
3: But NCAA.com, I have a different answer.
1: All right, let's take a break.
0: Let's do that.

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1: Check. 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
1: 87, right.
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1: Wow. 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

0: 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Or, that's not, we haven't given them the name of the studio yet, have we? They're the sponsor of the show, Strike and Spare Family Fund Centers. If they want to sponsor the studio, they can do that too, I guess, right?
1: Yeah, they know how to get a hold of you.
0: Oh, Larry, Ron, Steve, Mike, the Smittos, Philip Cox. Philip Cox had me last night fighting somebody for our sponsorship.
1: Oh.
0: Yeah.
1: I saw Mike is he in Chicago?
0: Nah, he's
1: at a baseball game.
0: Yeah, he's always,
1: Rangers, White Sox?
0: He is. He's bless his heart. I mean, he was a Metro teacher and for many, many years, served her, and now he's retired. Yeah. Oh, by the way, and we got Jim coming up.
1: I was going to say, our next guest is a baseball fan.
0: Jim Wyatt, in a moment. The NCAA.com, yes, week zero. I'm looking at it. North Carolina, TCU in Dublin, Memphis, UNLV, and Jacksonville State, North Dakota State. North Dakota State moving up to FBS. So, Jim Wyatt, he's the senior writer, editor at All Things Titans Online, TennesseeTitans.com. Jim, what's up, bud?
2: Not much. I enjoy the Dolly music bringing me in here. I thought I was listening to SiriusXM on the way home. They got a dedicated Dolly station that I was listening to.
1: I don't think I've ever seen, the three of us have been in this market a long, long time. I don't think I've ever seen the local news basically almost scrap everything last night and just do wall-to-wall Dolly coverage.
0: They did a little bit of weather,
1: a smidge of weather, smidge of sports, now back to Dolly. I mean, it was pretty amazing to see. At 6 o'clock, or 5, 6, and 10 o'clock.
2: Yeah, and I wouldn't be surprised if that continues for a while, you know, just because everybody loved Dolly. I mean, it's, especially if you grew up in the South or anywhere really in this area, you knew all about the country music stars growing up, and you heard all about Dolly. My mom loved Dolly Parton, so I was familiar with Dolly at a very young age. But she wasn't just Nashville or the South. Like, everybody across the United States, you know, heard the soldiers from Buckingham Palace this morning. I saw some.
1: Yeah, that's crazy. I know.
2: Honoring Dolly, so she was a gift, and certainly be missed. Hard to believe she passed away. She's one of those people you think is going to live forever.
0: That's what I said, right?
1: Yeah,
0: I mean,
1: I think we all thought.
0: And you sort of. I remember where I was when I heard it. You know, I'll always remember that, sitting in the car, and I heard Big Joe say it, and yeah, weird. Jim, how you doing, buddy? Everything good? How's your preseason going?
2: It's moving by pretty fast. Hard to believe tomorrow's the last practice of training camp, and then preseason football on Saturday, and then roster cuts have got to be made within about 12 hours of that, and then we're in regular season mode. So this has been a really fast, you know, training camp and preseason, and I'm looking forward to football starting. It's been an eventful, certainly, month. But now we're getting ready for ready to see how things really are with this team heading into the season.
0: All right, Cam Ward, obviously. I think the preseason in my mind really doesn't make much anymore. How would you grade him in the practices compared to the games?
2: That's a good question. I he didn't have a very good practice yesterday. So up until then, there was a lot of conversation about Cam, you know, coming out of the 49ers preseason opener. And then I thought he came back from that trip and had his best week of practice in camp. Some people think his training camp stats are silly. I do keep up with all the throws for all the quarterbacks and all the catches and interceptions. That's just, you know, it helps me keep track of who's doing well on a consistent basis. Certainly curious about the quarterback numbers, but Cam last week completed, you know, about 78% of his passes. I thought he looked great. There have been some inconsistencies during the course of camp, certainly. And again, I mentioned yesterday, I didn't think he had a very good practice. He threw two picks. He was about 7 of 16. So he's still kind of riding a little bit of a roller coaster, but I still think that's expected when you've got a quarterback that's in a second season with a new coordinator and new players around him and just adjusting to so much new. He's still finding his way, and we've seen some of that in the preseason game. So I think probably what you see in the games is in some ways what you've seen in practice is some good, some areas that clearly need to get better.
1: Jim White on the line with us. Maybe the best signing the Titans have ever had since they've been in Nashville is getting Jim Wyatt.
0: Let me ask you, dude. Wait a minute.
1: What?
0: First off, Jim, this next question, please be sure to say, that's a really good question, Darren. Okay, just do that.
1: Jim, we established at the beginning of the show that Greg took Dolly to Sperry's for dinner. I don't really have a Dolly story. Did you have any interaction with Dolly at all?
0: We going back to
2: that is a really good question. I somehow missed the Sperry's. I'd love to hear that story. I'd never had any interaction with Dolly, only from afar, watched her movies, listened to her music, and I've seen so much Dolly content on my timeline here over the last 12 hours just because you know how social media works. If you watch one Dolly video, you got about 100 waiting for you. So I have seen some incredible Dolly footage, just her quick wit and some of the stuff she just does on the fly. She was not only a great musician, but she was extremely smart and so funny. But I never met her. She lived a mile and a half from me.
1: Wow.
2: My wife and I got in the car last night and drove by her house and saw the memorial and all the flowers and signs that are outside the gate of where she lives. And I don't want anybody to think I'm living in the same neighborhood as Dolly, because a mile and a half, you can go from a pretty modest neighborhood to a neighborhood that's gated off. She's in the gated off area. But,
0: Whoa. Jim, you're packing like a mining mule. I don't want to hear it, okay?
2: So I did drive by her house last night. That's the closest I've ever been to Dolly. What's the Sperry story? I've never heard this.
1: Oh, we'll have to tell you off air. It's amazing. It's good stuff. Jim,
2: I figure if Greg's taking somebody out to eat, it'd be at Denny's, not Sperry's.
0: Wait a minute. You know there's only one Denny's in Middle Tennessee?
1: I was going to say, are there any left?
0: Seriously. Do you know there's only one Denny's in Middle Tennessee?
2: I didn't know that.
0: It's at the I-40 exit, Fairview, Highway 96.
2: Okay, well, I need to go. That place is going to be shut down, you would think, before too long, the way everything else is going around here. So I need to go there before. My favorite place is Crystal, and you can't find a Crystal in town anymore.
1: No. In fact, one of the up-and-coming really, really cool burger joints in Smyrna is Floyd's Burgers, and it's an old Crystal building. Yeah. You're right. They're gone. They're basically gone from this market. Jim, we had Jeff Fisher on as our first guest on Monday, and I said, I'm not going to ask you to talk about the 32 coaches currently in the league and what's their approach. I'm going to ask you what your approach was in preseason. What were you trying to accomplish in preseason? But I can't ask you, because you're over there every day, you're around this coaching staff. What do you think their approach is and has been for this preseason, this new coaching staff with Robert Saleh and Daboll and, you know, Bones and this whole group? What do you think their approach is and has been for preseason?
2: Well, I think it's to run a tough, hard camp on these guys. But as you guys both know, I mean, the camps now compared to what the camps used to be under Jeff Fisher are completely different. So what a tough camp is now, probably these guys back in the late 90s, early 2000s would think this is a piece of cake, just because you were having two-a-days and padded practices and a lot more hitting. But I do think that Coach Saleh and this group has kind of pushed it to the limit as far as what today's NFL looks like. He's definitely taken a different approach compared to coaches in recent years about playing players in the preseason. Like, you know, Vrabel, for instance, hated playing guys in the preseason, and I remember, you know, certainly there's some preseasons where he was criticized for that, and other coaches have been criticized for that when they're rusty right out of the gate in week one. This staff is playing these guys a little bit more. They went about 24 plays in week one, went just about the same, maybe a little bit less this past week, and I think this coming week they're going to play him as well. So I think it's trying to get a young team that's working under a new staff and a new system, try to get them as much experience as they can without, you know, putting yourself at too much of a risk from an injury standpoint. So trying to maximize the time with them to get them ready for September the 13th.
0: Defensively, I think up front, I think solid, right? That back end worries me.
2: Yeah, I mean, based on what we've seen, yeah, I can understand that. I do think that, you know, that things may look different, you know, from a pressure standpoint and from how you defend teams once the regular season starts. I mean, right now it's vanilla, and that's not an excuse, but that's the way it is across the league. I mean, teams are just not showing you what they're really going to do. And I think maybe the way the Titans defend and how they attack and what it looks like may look different, and that may take some of the pressure off of these corners. But they've had trouble, you know. It's discouraging when you've got your starters going up against backups in this game Sunday, and the backups for Seattle are scoring two touchdowns on busted coverages and kind of a missed assignment in the run game. That stuff looks bad, but to hear Coach Sala talk about it, he thinks it's good it happened because it's a learning experience. But when it's for real coming up here in a couple of weeks, it's got to be better than what we've seen in these preseason games. And yesterday it was better. And again, this camp is kind of all up and down. Like yesterday, I thought the secondary had one of its best days of camp. They had four picks. Lante Taylor had one of them, and they picked off Cam twice. But it's got to be good when it matters.
1: Give us a position battle to watch on Saturday. Kickoff at 5:00, Nissan Stadium. Final preseason game, Bears, Titans. What's a position battle we need to pay close attention to? Maybe two guys or several guys battling out where you think one is going to survive, the other ones are going to go away.
2: Yeah, and I actually kind of the opinion that most of these decisions have been made. Now the only question is where you go heavy. I mean, I think that's for me when I look at Saturday and maybe what's left is, can a guy convince them? I think they know, like, the pecking order at certain positions, but can the fourth running back convince you he's more valuable than maybe the sixth receiver or an extra, you know, guy in the secondary? I do think if I'm going to name one spot, I mean, I think right guard, you know, Fernando Carmona is in the lead now at that spot, partly because he's played well and partly because the guys he's competing with have not really played as well as they needed to. So Fernando Carmona is not necessarily competing with other guys on the roster as much as he's competing against some other guys who may become available after when roster cuts are made. Because I do think this team is eyeing players on other rosters, expecting that they could get cut. And some guys who may initially make the team on Sunday could be replaced by someone who is claimed on the waiver wire. So that kind of stuff is also in play heading into the preseason finale.
0: Jim, you want to talk about the team with the best record in all of baseball right now?
2: Not really. Okay. I like Aaron's questions better.
0: They don't hand out trophies in August. I get it. Yeah.
2: Mm-hmm. I do remember it again. I'm going to be very careful not to say anything that can be thrown back at me, because I know your Brewers got a good team, but I do remember your Brewers beat my Dodgers 6 straight last year.
0: And they got swept.
2: Yeah.
1: They got, you got Glasnow back last night against the Braves. He looked yeah. Okay.
2: Yeah, he had a tough first inning.
1: Tough, yeah.
2: Yeah, I do think, I don't know, the Dodgers don't appear to have the magic that they've had the last couple of seasons. To me, I think they're maybe going to be a little bit more vulnerable going into the postseason this year, but you guys know how baseball is. You just got to be hot at the right time, and we're still in August. If the Dodgers can kind of put it together going into late September, early October, I think they still got a shot. But I definitely am aware of the Brewers and how good a team that they've got, and I know that they'll be extra motivated this year.
0: Well, when the Brewers go to the World Series from the NL, I want you to come in and do the show for me with Darren, because I'm going to be gone.
2: Yeah, I get that. And so it's going to be a tough postseason. And your Brewers have got some good pitching.
0: Yep. Thanks, Jim. See you, bud.
2: Okay, glad you guys are doing the show. Hope everything goes well. Appreciate you having me on.
0: All right, thanks, Jim.
1: Thank you, Jimmy.
0: Jim Wyatt, everybody. All right, 615-759-9949. You want to call the show? We're pretty much wide open until about 11:30. Matt Young is not only the director of football officiating for the OVC, is now the new rules secretary for all of NCAA football. He's the number one guy in the rule world, in the rural room.
1: Rural
0: room, yes. 615-759-9949.
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0: a member of the Country Music Hall of Fame and the Rock and Roll Hall of Fame. Dolly Parton. 615-759-9949 if you want to call the show. Greg Pogue, Darren McFarland, Christian Skelton. 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
1: You called it that again. Yeah.
0: And, well, it's for many years it was. In my mind, okay? Mm-hmm. The Strike and Fair Family Fun Center Studio, we can call it that, whatever. There are five locations here, but, you know, they got them all over the planet now. St. Louis, Northern Kentucky, you know, Florence, which is Covington, which is essentially Cincinnati, Knoxville, Melville, Clarksville, and five here. We're going to be doing our shows at them. Do you bowl?
2: I've bowled in the past. I mean, I'm not great by any means, but I have fun with it. It's kind of like tennis for me. Like, I'm terrible at it, but it's always a fun time. So that would be my take on that. I'm okay. I'm definitely not gonna bowl a 200 or anything crazy. Or is it 300? Is that the perfect game? 300. Yeah, I'm definitely not gonna.
0: Well, you're not gonna do a 200 either.
2: Probably okay. Not. Yeah, honestly. No. Yeah. No. 180s. We'll go with that.
0: Yeah. So there's the one in Tusculum, which I think obviously the one in Hendersonville, the one in Murfreesboro are. There's bowling and then there's everything else.
1: So cat's meow.
0: Let's do the bungee jump. I think I'm way too much to do the bungee jump. But, so, anyway, and then they got the one in where Plaster does his bowling tournament, or his charity thing for Monroe Carroll and everybody, the first Monday after Thanksgiving.
1: Yeah, every it's usually year. First Monday, what, of December?
0: No, and Thanksgiving's usually in November. I don't know.
1: Well, last year was in December, I remember.
0: Really?
1: Yeah.
0: It's always the Monday after Thanksgiving.
1: Yeah.
0: Yeah. And so I talked to Kelly Holcomb yesterday asking me to come on the show. He said, no, I'm sorry, I'm playing golf. So anyway, are you a Jersey guy? I mean, not New Jersey, but do you care about the Jerseys?
1: Mm-mm, no.
0: I mean, do you your demographic, I bet does.
2: Yeah, we do. Yeah, I definitely care. Yeah. And if you're asking about the Jerseys yesterday, I've seen a lot of discourse on it. I don't hate them. I don't love them. I love the helmets. The helmets look great, in my opinion. The jersey, I might
0: talk about Vanderbilt.
2: Oh,
0: or
2: Vanderbilt.
0: The Titans.
2: I was talking about the Titans. Yeah,
0: I saw that too. But yeah. Vanderbilt came out with they're going to play what all gold uniforms.
2: So are they going gold helmets with that as well?
0: All gold.
2: Interesting.
0: All
2: okay.
0: Gold.
2: I'll have to see how that looks on the field before I make
0: Delaware.
2: A verdict.
0: Game 2, September 15th.
1: No, I don't care. But I know Christian's demo does.
0: Christians?
2: Do Christians care about uniforms? I think some Christians probably do, some don't.
0: The ones in the Crusades did.
2: This is true.
0: So anyway, I don't know. I just there's always something, right? But the Titans came out with theirs, what, yesterday?
2: Yeah, so
0: like against Jacksonville in November?
2: Yeah, so basically the Nike, I guess, is kind of giving every NFL team an alternate uniform. Like it's kind of like the City Connects in baseball is what it reminds me of. And that's why I try to keep, you know, go into it with an open mind when I saw it. Because, you know, the Brewers have theirs that's like kind of like the light blue, right?
0: Yeah, it says MKE, I think. And it's got a, I think it's pretty cool. They got a barbecue grill.
2: I mean, yeah, I think what they try to do with these is just kind of try to pay more money, yes, yeah. For sure. And they just kind of try to pay homage to each city. Like on the Titans, it says Music City on it, which I think is a nice touch. So it's just kind of an alternate just to have some fun.
1: I don't love the City Connects. Most of them I don't love, if I'm just being honest.
2: For the Reds,
1: some of them I think are ugly.
2: I love the Reds black one. I do not like the red one at all. Because the red one they have is basically just the black one, just all red.
1: But some of them are really, really bright colors.
2: Yeah.
1: And it just...
2: Like the Dodgers one, some teams shouldn't have one. The Dodgers should not have one. The Cubs should not have one. The Yankees.
1: I saw the D-backs over the weekend. They serpentines, I think, is what it said on the front of the jersey.
2: Yeah, they some teams definitely try a little bit.
1: It's a little, yeah.
2: I mean, the Red Sox, theirs is green because of the green monster. Like, I get what they're going for, but come on, you're the Boston Red Sox.
1: They're ugly.
2: Are you wearing green?
1: Yeah, they're ugly. Yeah.
0: But I get it.
1: No, I get it, but doesn't mean we have to like it.
0: No, but they're going to sell it to you. I just thought, but Vanderbilt said they're going to play, they do the all gold. I know what, Alabama and Tennessee. Well, I don't know. I don't dislike it. because it doesn't move my needle one way or the other, but I do think it's pretty cool that Tennessee and Alabama next 2 years are going to have all crimson, all orange.
2: That's a very historic thing too. Yeah. So I think you could have more people, not just from my demographic, excited about that, because that's something that, I mean, that hasn't happened since the 60s or 70s, right? Something around there. So I mean, I've wanted that for years, so I'm very excited about that.
0: Yeah, I think early 70s, right?
2: Something. Believe so.
0: But I don't care much about that. But I did notice that Vanderbilt was going to be wearing the all gold. And they're going to give away 8,000 of them.
2: Oh, they're going to give some
0: replica jerseys.
1: Oh, really?
0: Or something. I mean, must be true. I wrote it down. 8,000 replica jerseys are going to be given away.
2: I still wish Vanderbilt had the star V, but that's just me. I know a lot of Vanderbilt fans I know like have grown to love this new logo. I miss the star still.
0: By the way, I heard a really good, because social media can go haywire about just about anything, right? The reaction to Blaze Berlowitz being named the starting quarterback over Jared Curtis, right? And I had a Vandy fan, Philip Cox, say that it was like Vanderbilt fans who've never had acting like they've never had a five-star recruit before. Well, they had.
1: Well, I was to say, and they haven't.
0: But
1: especially quarterback.
0: Have you been surprised?
1: No. Well, I mean, I think what was surprising is something we didn't really talk about yesterday is they had just released this Jared Curtis thing where it says, the future. And it's like, then they named Blaze the starting quarterback. I thought that was a little untimely. Did you see that? Where they? I don't know exactly where they put all that out, but it was like Jared Curtis, the future. So no, as I said yesterday, it's just not usually how, especially in this landscape of NIL, you're paying these guys. I mean, I would have said the same thing if he was just a five-star quarterback at Vanderbilt. Right, you land a five-star quarterback, he's probably going to get the nod unless you had like a proven guy like Diego coming back for another year. But now that you're talking about paying millions and five-star, and he still doesn't get the starting nod, I was floored. I thought it would go more the UT route, exactly what UT did, but they didn't. It doesn't really mean much because, again, Let's see what it looks like in week three against NC State, because that's really where it counts. Nothing against, no offense, Austin Peay, no offense, Delaware, but it's really, to me, the gauge is NC State week three. What does the lay of the land look like then? Then we'll see what people, how they react.
0: Well, and another thing, too, right after Jared Curtis was not named the starting quarterback, he was the Maxwell Football Club announced today that he's been placed on the 2026 Sean Alexander Freshman of the Year Award watch list for the National Freshman of the Year, one of 37 players on the preseason watch list. That, yeah, just came back. Breaking news. Do we have a news sounder?
2: I'll try to find one in here. Hold on.
0: Yeah. But, yeah, I don't think it's a big deal.
1: Again, it's not the first 2 weeks. It's not. They're both going to play, and it's not a big deal. But, again, and it's, I don't think it's a big deal, Greg, if we're talking about in week three that Blaze is still the quarterback. You know what that means? That means he's been really good. I mean, he's been really good, or maybe Jared has not been as good, right?
0: Yeah, I think it's a lot more involved with that. The guy's been, came here from New Mexico State, was behind Pavia there, behind Pavia here, the Tim Beck connection. I think this is sort of, you got to trust Clark Lee, because I think Jared Curtis is grounded enough. His family, Jeff Brothers, I think did an amazing job, not protecting him, but guiding him through the process. And his coach at Nashville Christian. I think if Jared Curtis had a problem with it, I'd be surprised. Okay, let's take a break. Hey, we got some calls? Well, trumpet the horns or sound them, whatever they do. 615-759-9949.
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3: I'm Fox 17 meteorologist Greg Bobas. Our forecast starting us off with temperatures in the mid-60s here this morning on our way to the low to mid-90s this afternoon. An increase in humidity for the first time this week and a few pop-up showers and storms. Nashville out off toward the west late morning into the afternoon.
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0: show, want to be a part of it, please do. 615-759-9949. Strike and Spare Family Fun Center. Christian Skelton producing. Got some calls. Oh, by the way, bottom of the hour, Matt Young, not only the director of football officiating for the Ohio Valley Conference, but he also is now named the rules secretary for all of NCAA football. So we're going to get a preview of what we need to be watching rule-wise. That's bottom of the hour. Meanwhile, Nate. Good morning, Nate. What's up, bud?
1: Morning, guys. How are y'all?
0: Doing well, thanks.
1: It's great to hear your voice back on the air, Darren.
2: Thank you, Nate.
1: Great to hear from you, Greg Pogue. I don't think I've ever listened to you before, but y'all have done a great job so far. So going back to the, I guess, comparing people to Dolly, where would we rank Pekka?
2: Kind of, yeah, but he's not. That's more local. Like Dolly's okay. Universal, right? Like it's not just state of Tennessee. Yes, it's huge and massive here, but she is. You just heard Jim Wyatt. Across the pond, they were paying homage to Dolly this morning. I mean, that's pretty crazy when you think about it, right? So, I mean. That's locally, Nate, so it's a little or maybe a lot different. I was literally trying to think on the big picture grand scale, who's second of really, really, really famous person that is basically universally loved.
1: Yeah, and I'm trying to think of the person's name. And I don't know, I don't remember Elton John when he was younger, but what about him?
2: I
0: think you're going to get certain segments
2: that
0: push
2: back. Yes. Okay. I think one, I'll tell you one, but I think that's kind of changed here, dare I say it. But I think if you would have asked this, let's say, 5-plus years ago, maybe Garth Brooks, maybe?
0: But not... I know. I still think he's a jerk.
2: I agree. That's why I don't really know who's second.
1: Yeah. And going to what has transpired recently within the SEC and Big Ten, how deep or how hard of teeth do you think the SEC is actually going to have? Because they said in the past that the SEC would govern themselves. Well, you stuck your foot out there because you put out that statement saying that you are not going to allow the NFL players to play in SEC schools, with LSU being the biggest proponent and being the most prevalent in the news about what's going on with this. That's a big, that's good.

0: take some kahunas to, you know, to do something to LSU if they really are going.
1: Well, you hear LSU now, Lane Kiffin pulling a hamstring, backpedaling yesterday, right? Oh, I don't want NFL players to play.
0: Yeah, we know that.
1: Yeah, right. Yeah. Well, but I don't think they did. They pushed the envelope because they could. There's going to be laws. Yeah. This will be determined in court.
0: Forever.
1: Yep.
0: This ain't ever going away. Y'all have a great day, guys.
2: All right. Thank you, Nate. I mean, I hope it does go away. I hope we're not talking about this forever.
1: No, I just think
2: they need to. How about you just make an ironclad rule, hard, fast, like it's a no.
1: Well, they did.
2: How about no?
1: Well,
2: not
1: they did,
2: happening, not but, allowed.
1: But
2: you're right.
1: People are going to challenge it.
2: I know.
1: People are going to challenge it. 615-759-9949. Clay, Vandy Clay, what's up, buddy?
3: Pokey, how are we doing this morning?
1: You know what? Guess not.
3: Huh?
2: I don't think Clay knew what he was supposed to do. I
1: asked me how I'm doing. I'm fine, thank you.
3: I've been up since the chickens woke up this morning, Pogie.
1: I didn't know you had chickens.
3: You have chickens.
1: Well, why are you waking up to my chickens?
3: Anyway,
1: actually, they're my wife's chickens. I need to bring you some eggs. You and Lauren, I'm going to bring you some eggs.
2: We'll eat them.
3: By the way, Darren, if you remember during the McFarland show, I made the same mistake thinking that Justin was your brother.
2: I do. I remember it well.
1: Y'all do favor. Anyway, y'all do favor.
3: I wanted to throw in my 2 cents worth. You know, on Clark's decision about the quarterback. And quite frankly, let me say this. I think the fan base is just, people have opinions and people are going to get online. I don't voice their opinion, whatever. You know, people have said it was a dumb decision. People have said all kinds of things. But I trust Clark Lee. And I think Tim Beck is one of the best offensive coordinators, you know, in the country. And I trust that. And to me, you know, it's an experience thing. It's a thing where Blaze knows this offense. He's been in it for 3 years. But let me say this. I respect this kid. I mean, I don't know him from Adam, other than he's played for my favorite football team. But it's refreshing to me when you see kids stay at the same school a while, because kids are playing four years at four schools. So I respect him for that. I think the offense will probably go back a lot to 24, more like a ball control, you know, stay ahead of the change, try to keep the ball away from the other team, because I think Vandy's going to have a very good defense. They have a lot of depth. I hear they have the most depth they've had in a long time, but it's going to be different. But I put my trust in Clark and this decision.
2: I think you kind of said it, Clay, honestly. Like, I think you kind of said it. Like, who are we? Like, we're not out there. Like, doesn't Clark Lee deserve
1: absolutely
2: the benefit of the doubt? They're coming off a 10-win season at Vanderbilt.
1: You know, the last time that
2: football
1: happened,
2: right,
1: was 100 years ago.
2: So doesn't he get the benefit of the doubt? Like, that's why I'm not going to go in hard. I was shocked. I've admitted that, but I'm not going to go in hard on what is he thinking? What are they doing? Like, let it play out. Like, we may get to that point. Like, what were they thinking? But I doubt it. Like, right now, he should get the benefit of the doubt.
1: Don't you, in the day, you put whatever the considerations are, his, you know, dedication to program, this, that, whatever, or the other way around, Jared Curtis, 5-star, $2 million NIL, blah, blah, blah, okay? I think in my mind, Clark Lee's going to put that quarterback out there who he thinks this day today, or a week from Saturday against Austin Peay, that gives him the best chance to succeed that day.
2: Or maybe, let's just maybe, he would like to see Jared Curtis just get some reps the first 2 weeks and ease into it. You know, this is a hard league, as we all know. It's hard. So how about maybe just let him ease in rather than just throw him out there from jump? I mean, maybe there's that.
1: Yeah, I think it's all of the above. It really is. Clay, thanks, buddy.
3: See ya. Y'all have a good day.
1: Yeah, you didn't know I had chickens in my house? Or I don't. My wife does.
2: No.
1: We have chickens. We've got, my wife has 100,000 bees. I've had to bring you some honey.
2: Mm.
1: Wow. The response.
2: Well, I just wanted to make sure that you are handing me the eggs and not throwing the eggs at me. Right. That's what I want to make sure that doesn't happen.
1: Brian, sorry we didn't get to you before the break. You're welcome to call back. Anybody else wants to call, we're wide open to the bottom of the hour. 615-759-9959. Hold on. 9949.
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1: What's wrong?
0: It's the same commercial every time.
1: All right.
0: Okay?
1: Okay.
0: There's four major points that we need to make.
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1: Check. Got it.
0: We've been in business since 1987.
1: 87, right.
0: And we can finance anyone on any car.
1: Wow. A fiddle player? Any car? How's this?
2: Franklin Motors. The choice is clear. Franklin Motors.
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4: 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The

0: She was an incredible songwriter. And obviously this Coat of Many Colors, her first really big one. 615-759-9949, you know, 94.9, right? I get it now. 9949, 759-9949. You want to call the show? A little abbreviated segment. We've got Matt Young. He is the rules secretary for NCAA football, director of officiating for the OVC. By the way, every time I say this, don't sleep on Austin Peay, you poo-poo it. And I'm going to tell you what.
1: I didn't say for the season. I said for week one.
0: They're already going to have a game under their belt. They play Gardner Webb at home tomorrow night.
1: Right.
0: Jeff Ferris is a hell of a football coach. Okay? And they've got a quarterback that is FBS worthy. As a matter of fact, Chris Parson started his college career at Mississippi State. He could have gone to a lot of group of fives in the NIL world, and a lot of people were surprised that he came back to Austin Peay, which credit Austin Peay that they kept him. But let me just give you these numbers, okay? This is a guy that started out in Mississippi State, so he already is in that world. Last year, 3,003 passing yards, 23 touchdowns, 5 interceptions. He also led the team in rushing, 743 rushing yards and 14 touchdowns. So he accounted for 3,746 yards, 3,746 total yards, and 37 touchdowns. He's a player, and he is FBS Group of Five worthy. Just a point.
1: Again.
0: Okay.
1: For the season, that's not what I'm talking about. For week one.
0: Well, it'll be week two for them.
1: Well, okay, for their second game. Mm-hmm. That's what I'm talking about.
0: He could be the Walter Payton Player of the Year in FCS. He is one of the premier players in FCS in the country.
1: Okay, but do you think they're going to hang around? And maybe they do.
0: I do. I think they're going to hang around.
1: Then take them in underdog picks.
0: No. Because they got to win, and the underdog picks, you've got to win outright.
1: Yeah, okay.
0: Well, I don't know what I don't even know the number.
1: Is there a number since they're FCS?
0: I think there will
1: probably
0: be.
1: Not a line.
2: I think the way they do that is they do it right before the game. They're like not 24 hours
0: right,
2: for the game.
0: They're not going to put a number out. Well, it's not going to be out now anyway. But yeah, I think the number will be out Sunday. I think the spread will probably be Vanderbilt. 25 to 30 range, probably. Just guessing. Do you think more than that?
1: I don't know if there's going to be. I thought they didn't do lines if the opponent was FCS.
0: No, they do. They do.
1: Okay.
2: Wait, Vandy's playing Delaware first game, right?
0: No,
1: they're playing.
0: Austin Peay.
2: Really? Austin Peay. I got those games mixed up.
0: And Delaware's the second.
1: Labor Day. I got those mixed up. September 5th.
0: Right. Yeah. Labor Day week from Saturday, but tomorrow night, Austin Peay has Gardner Webb, an OVC opponent. You know, obviously, Austin Peay's in that whacked out conference that's all over the place with Eastern Kentucky. What is it, the UAC?
1: I don't know. That's you. That's your world, man.
0: They got teams in Utah or whatever.
1: Yeah.
0: But let me put this. Okay. Transfers. Austin Peay, Youngstown State, Charleston Southern, Syracuse, Georgia State, East Tennessee State, Syracuse, Grand Valley State, Wheeling, California, PA, Bowling Green, Western Kentucky. And so you never know. I'm just telling you. I'm not saying that Vandy's going to lose to Austin Peay. Did you know that Austin Peay beat Middle last year to open up the season?
1: I did.
0: Mm-hmm.
2: I definitely knew that.
1: Yeah,
2: I guess I shouldn't go to many games this year.
1: A lot of people beat Middle last year, so yeah.
0: I understand that.
1: Yeah,
0: but
1: they won 3 games,
0: but one of them was a opening loss to Austin Peay.
1: That's correct.
0: Yeah, I think the first time in 30 years Austin Peay had beat an FBS opponent. I'm just talking. I'm stating facts.
1: Yeah,
0: I've got my MTSU pull over here.
1: Sit there in your MTSU.
0: No, this has nothing to do with MTSU. Okay, but I just think Austin Peay. You just these days, you don't know when with all the drop downs, with the transfer portal,
1: No, with, I do know. They're not going to beat Vandy. I do know that.
0: I understand that, but I don't think it's going to be a pushover.
2: I mean, it's a way different team now, but they gave Tennessee all they could handle in 2023.
0: Yeah, but why do you just look down your nose at people, Darren? Because you're tall?
1: I don't.
0: Because you're tall?
1: Well, I mean, there is that. Yeah, I'm looking down at you right now.
0: Well, that's because your seat doesn't sink and mine does.
1: Yeah.
0: All right.
1: I'm like 8 inches taller than you, right?
0: All right, okay. Austin P. Matt Young's listening to the show up in Cincinnati.
1: Well, you can do that. You can listen anywhere in the world.
0: Central Arkansas,
1: 94.9.
0: Yeah, I understand that. He's a great guy. He's a great guy. Austin P. Eastern Kentucky, our boy Walt Wells up there. Central Arkansas, North Alabama, West Florida, West Georgia, Tarleton, and Abilene Christian.
1: I was just thinking. I'm just thinking out loud, right? You know, it would be better if we just like talk to Matt Young on the show, like just
0: well, let's take a break. Be and during the break, we will
1: just bring him on
0: bring
1: and just
0: in,
1: talk to
0: let
1: him.
0: Matt yeah. talk
1: yeah, rather than reading right. the phone.
0: It's,
1: yeah, I mean that's just thinking out loud. I'm just talking out loud.
0: Well, let's take a break.
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0: Celebrating Dolly today and every day. 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Matter of fact, the Strike and Spare folks, Ron Schmitto, Philip Cox, are on their way up to Florence, Covington, Newport for their facility up there. And that's where our guest, who's coming on with us right now, is located.
1: Florence, y'all.
0: Yeah, OVC coordinator. Yeah, they got the big water
1: tower.
0: Yeah, with that. OVC coordinator, football officiating, and on September 1st, will become the NCAA secretary rules editor for football and a good guy on top of all that. Matt, how you doing, bud?
11: Greg, it's good to hear from you. I'm doing great. Darren, good afternoon. Thanks for having me. I don't know anything about raising chickens or honey, but I do know the story behind that water tower. Originally, it said Florence Mall.
1: That is correct.
11: Which is the big construction, this old thing called a mall where people used to go and shop, and which is now losing its shirt. But nonetheless, so the folks got upset about it, saying Florence Mall, because they didn't get permission. So some quack had to go up there and change the M to Y apostrophe, and so now it's Florence Y'all forevermore in history.
1: Yeah. Congratulate, Matt. That is 100% spot on. Great. Great. That's been, by the way, that's been a long, long time ago. Like, yeah, what, 40 years ago? Yeah, long time ago.
11: Yeah, probably about 1980 or so when the mall came around.
1: Yep. You
11: know, my dad was coaching high school football in Northern Kentucky at the time, and it's just, it seems like yesterday, but not really.
0: NCAA Secretary Rules Editor for Football. Congratulations, first off. Well-deserved. But tell me, what does that mean? What do you do in that role?
11: Well, in a nutshell, I am the editor of the rule book. And so I have the task of making interpretations on the rules as the season goes along, especially if there's something that's in the gray area or something we haven't thought about or some situation that comes up. I also have the privilege of helping the Division I and then the Division II and III rules committees through the rule change and modification process and getting those in front of the FBS and FCS oversight committees as rule changes are considered, and then I've got a task of helping officials help themselves and other conference coordinators to increase their competency in not just rules knowledge, but the practical application of such. And so it's a real privilege. It's what's such an humbling honor to be given an opportunity to do something like this. And I was thinking about your honoring of Dolly Parton today, who said, you know, you'll never do a whole lot unless you're willing enough to try. And so I think football has a lot to do with being willing to try.
1: Well, Matt, we get to try and watch some college football this weekend. And TCU and North Carolina are going to get things started off at 11 o'clock our time on ESPN. And you've got USC a little bit later and NC State, who's going to play Vanderbilt in week three is going to be playing. You got Hawaii and Stanford late. Memphis is playing on Saturday. So kind of set us up and our listeners with maybe some things we need to be paying attention to, maybe some rules that have been changed that have flown under the radar, or maybe some people are familiar with them. But anything, what comes to mind? What do we need to know about anything significant that happened in the offseason?
11: Well, let's talk about everybody's favorite rule targeting.
1: Okay.
11: Let's start with that. Now, I want to start by sort of clearing the air on targeting. Most people would have you believe that there's two or three targetings a football game, and that's just simply not truthful. The targeting, thankfully, and let's keep it that way, is at an all-time low, confirmed targeting fouls, and I think we should all be glad about that. In the OBC, for example, last year, there were only six, and we didn't even like one of those. It needs to be that way because targeting is a significant foul. It means you did not play reasonable football. You went over and above into dangerous categories of play that have to be out of the game. So that being said, what you're going to see differently this year is that if a player picks up a second half targeting foul, you are used to that player having to sit out the first half of the next game. He would remain disqualified for the first half. That penalty, that aspect of the penalty is now gone.
1: Thank you.
11: So let the heavens rejoice.
1: No kidding. My gosh.
11: So that part's gone. We're going to call targeting the same way. We're going to look at them in instant replay the same way. None of that has changed. It's just the penalty. Now, there's a couple other caveats to it. If you pick up a second confirmed targeting, so if you have one, you're just done for the day. If you get a second one during your season, then you're done for the day and the first half of the next game. I'm only aware of six in FCS that had two targetings last year. The number around in FBS was relatively similar. And then if you happen to get a third targeting, then I question why you're still on someone's roster. But if you get a third targeting in a season, then you're done for the day, and then you're done for a whole game. And to put that into context, I'm not aware of any player in college football last year that had three targetings. Hmm. So that's a good thing. So let's turn to punt formations. That's a little different this year. On punt formations, field goals, and tries, the offense has a little bit more of a restricted way that they have to line up. If they want to use numbering exception rules, that's fancy football talk for I want number 34 to wear a left tackle number, a lineman number, and not be eligible during the down. So the restriction this year is that those players – can still use the numbering exception. They just have to line up in an initially legal 2x2 formation in the tackle box to start. So we'll have a clear identity as to who is eligible and who is not on punt plays. It'll be those five interior linemen within the tackle box. So gone is the ability, unless you wear 550 to 79, then you can do pretty much still whatever you want to. But gone is the idea that somehow or another you can just keep shifting people around and spread them out and try to confuse the defense as to who is eligible and who is not. So that if you're on offense, you probably don't like this rule as much. If you are on defense, it's your lucky day. So we'll see how that plays out.
1: Interesting. Matt, you brought up the numbers, and Greg can appreciate this as a play-by-play guy. I'm probably asking it more all the years I did PA in the press box for the Music City Bowl, even a Titans game here or there. When are they ever going to get rid of letting teams have players wear the same number?
0: Duplicate numbers.
1: Numbers is literally the dumbest
0: thing. But is there enough numbers to go around?
1: Of course. So there's not more than 99 players.
11: I think you all might be forgetting what drives the ship here. So, and that is recruiting and being able to promise numbers and NIL and all sorts of things. And that's what drives the ship there.
1: Well, now that they're getting paid, then let them do like the pros do. Then pay someone to have the number.
0: Well, they're just going
1: to
0: bid, have like an auction.
1: Well, that's what they do. Professionals right. do that. I want that number. Here's 100,000.
11: What are numbering rules? You can't use the same number in the same play. That happens sometimes in special teams when they're like, oh, crap, I forgot. Now we have two number 12s. We caught a few of those last year. And you can't have the same number in the same position. So if you have two number 18s, for example, they both can't be quarterbacks on your roster. So, but from an announcing standpoint, I don't really think they considered your all's point of view, and that's sort of how it goes.
0: Yeah. Yeah, figure it out, right? Matt Young with us. Out, right? Yeah, Matt Young, he's NCAA Secretary, Rules Editor, the OVC Coordinator, football officiating with us. Offensive pass interference, I am not a fan of the NFL spot, okay? I think it's way too punitive. But tell me about offensive pass interference.
11: So in NCAA football this year, offensive pass interference will go from 15 yards to 10. And that will be the same as the NFL's rule as 10. High school remains 15. 10-yard foul from the previous spot and replay down on offensive pass interference. You know, let's talk about that in relationship to defensive pass interference, of which there's two choices in NCAA football. There's a spot foul if the defensive pass interference is between 1 and 15 yards. And then it's 15 yards if it's more than 15 yards away from the from where the ball was snapped. And so it seems that not every defensive pass interference is 15 yards. Some are less. And so the thinking there, I believe what drove the ship there is a little bit more equitableness between offense and defense. And I also think from an offensive perspective, recovering second 20 or first and 20 is probably a little easier than second and 25. Doesn't change the way we're going to call it. It just does change the penalty.
0: And the fair catch. What about that?
11: Yeah. So here we go. This is an interesting rule. Basically says this: if you signal for a fair catch and you complete that catch, in other words, you caught it, then you can run your kickoff team out there and the receivers will be 10 yards away from you. And then you can basically, from a drop kick, which I'm not seeing in 37 years, and or from a place kick, like a field goal, you can kick off from that spot. And if it goes through the uprights, then you get 3 points. So that's high school's had that rule forever and a day, and the NFL has the rule. All of them are a little differently worded, but that's an option this year. So where could you see that? Late in a half, late in a game, probably late in a half, though, where maybe you're able to field a short punt or a team's lined up in the back of its end zone and you're able to field one at the plus 40 or plus 35, you might want to take a chance of that. Now it's returnable. You know, if I was backed up deep in my own end zone and I didn't want them to have this opportunity and the clock was late, you know, a few seconds left, I think I might be inclined to kick it out of bounds. But so that'll be interesting. I've only seen one of those ever in my career. It was a high school game at in Henry County, Kentucky, and he went on to punt and kick for the University of Cincinnati. His name escapes me all of a sudden, but it was atrocious, and honestly, none of us knew what we were doing, even trying to cover it. But we fooled him again.
0: Yeah. Matt, are there enough referees to go, enough officials to go around? Is that still a problem?
11: Yeah, I think so. I mean, I think that at some point in time, we've got to consider the role of a changing workforce, a changing people have more options these days to start officiating. I mean, I think from a collegiate standpoint, are you really willing to travel hours on end to work a Division III or Division II football game and at most get paid $300 for your efforts? I think that's limiting to a certain amount of people. You shouldn't have to lose money in that perspective. I think there are enough people in some spots, enough quality and competent people. We can debate that. But I think that is something that we've all have to diligently work to increase. And I just think people have more options available to them in their part-time avocations. And it's hard. I mean, it's not easy. You can't just go to the Walmart snack bar and say, hey, y'all want to go work this game. I mean, it's not everybody can do this. And not only is it hard work itself, you know, you have a certain amount of scrutiny that comes with it. You have talk shows that talk about it. You have social media that tracks down you and your family and says not so nice things directly to you and maybe even threatening. That's the world we live in right now, and a lot of it is not pleasant. So all of those factors contribute to people scratching their head and saying, you know, do I really want to do this?
0: Matt, thanks. Appreciate it. Congratulations again. NCAA Secretary Rules Editor for Football and obviously continuing on with the Director of Football Officiating for the OVC. Appreciate you, man. Hey, we'll go check in from time to time and go, what the hell was that?
11: I don't know. I just, you know. No, I wish you all the best of luck. All right. Have some great calls this year, and I hope to see you all down the road soon.
0: All right. Thanks, Matt. See you, Matt. Yeah. Good dude.
1: Good stuff.
0: Yeah. I mean,
1: I like that.
0: The number one guy in NCAA rules.
1: I'm a fan.
0: All right. We'll take a break. You want
1: to. I've got something I need to ask you on the other side.
0: Is this a tease?
1: It is.
0: Wow. All right. And if you also want to call, who knows? We may take it. 615-759-9949.
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0: Darren, you got a message?
1: I was going to be disappointed if we didn't hear this before we got out of here. Little Kenny Rogers, Dolly Parton.
0: Mm-hmm.
1: All right. No, we'll do it. We'll do it tomorrow.
0: Okay.
1: But I do want to ask you about something that I teased going into the break. I was looking at CBSSports.com, and they've got, and this is more of your other hat that you've worn most of your life as a journalist, okay? I need your help on, is this proper on CBSSports.com? So they've got headlines of stories, right?
0: Mm-hmm.
1: Which we're going to also, we can hit on quickly, is there's a story about Jeff Fisher and Vince Young, which is crazy.
0: Well, that just came out within an hour or so.
1: Yes.
0: I mean, let me give you that. It's on, I'm just reading it for the first time. Jordan DeJani, CBS Sports, inside the Vince Young and Jeff Fisher feud that derailed the Titans. Subhead, a dramatic overtime loss in 2010 culminated in Vince Young storming out of Nashville, ending a volatile partnership with head coach Jeff Fisher and reshaping the franchise.
1: Why are we talking about this on August 26, 2026? That was 16 years ago. Okay.
0: All right.
1: So this is my question to you, and I need to know, is this how you feel about this? Because I raise an eyebrow, and I have a question, but I don't know, maybe it's correct. The headline reads, Vanderbilt named its starting quarterback, and it's not the former five-star recruit. Does anything sound off there, in your opinion?
0: No, not really, because I think the news is twofold. One, if
1: do you know where I'm going with that?
0: Blaze Berlewitz being named the starter is not the lead.
1: No,
0: the lead is that it wasn't Jared Curtis. That's the hook.
1: Okay, but so you're not picking up.
0: Tell me.
1: So Vanderbilt named its starting quarterback, and it's not the former five-star recruit.
0: Okay, so he's the former?
1: Yeah.
0: Okay.
1: So, like, no one's ever, like, this is what, and I learned this because I said it on the air again, and you learn things talking live for a long time, right? Like, people are going to, no one's never.
0: We going to get into semantics here?
1: I called somebody a former legend, and it was like, and then I realized that after you're never a former legend. If you're a legend, you're always a legend.
0: Unless you are O.J. Simpson, and then you're a former legend.
1: Well, okay. You're a former something else. But anyways.
0: Well, no, let me tell
1: you. If you're a five-star recruit, aren't you always a five-star recruit? Are you ever a former five-star recruit?
0: Yes.
1: Why?
0: Because soon as he signed with Vanderbilt, he was no longer a recruit. He was a signee. So he was a former five-star recruit who signed with Vanderbilt, so that he is still a former five-star recruit. Today, he is not a recruit. He's a player.
1: Yeah, but we still reference him today as a five-star quarterback, five-star recruit.
0: Formerly, yes.
1: No, we not once has any of us said former five-star.
0: It's semantics, but I think technically – once he signs, he's no longer a recruit, right? He's a member of the team. He's no longer being recruited. He's not a recruit. So, yeah, I think you're both of them. You're right on both of them. The former legend, that's an oxymoron.
1: I'll tell you who I did that with, Bobby Bowden. It's not my best moment in radio. My radio resume, calling him a former legend, Bobby Bowden, on the line with us. And I regretted it, but I also learned from it and never made that mistake again. But I called someone a former legend, and you're never once a legend, always a legend.
0: But I think former recruit's okay.
1: Really?
0: In my mind. Yeah, okay. Because you're not listening.
1: No, I am listening. No, I
0: are we married? You're not listening. Not yet. Anyway, no, I get what you're saying. I do.
1: I just was wondering if you were back in that business, would you ever, and I know you didn't make the headlines, but if you were, would you put former five-star recruit?
0: I think that's fair. I don't think it's inaccurate.
1: Okay, so you're okay with
0: that? Yeah, I don't think it's inaccurate.
1: I just wanted your opinion.
0: Because he's no longer a recruit, is he?
1: Okay. But not once have we ever said, you know, but they still got former five-star recruit Jared Curtis on the roster. Like, we haven't said that. We don't say former. You know what I mean? You're not going to call him a former five-star recruit on the show.
0: I will if I want to.
1: Well, I'm just saying you won't.
0: Why? No, I don't think it's incorrect.
1: Okay.
0: I mean, this one, why are you dug in on this one?
1: I'm not dug in. I'm just trying to educate myself.
0: By the way, our guest it was Matt Young.
1: He was fantastic.
0: Yeah, according to Big Joe, who is now the self-appointed consultant of this show, pointed it out that I didn't introduce him properly to start. And then when I start getting radio lessons from Big Joe, I'm...
1: Consultant Joe Dubin did come in during the break and point that out to you.
0: Everybody, thank you for listening. Let's just let this one breathe. 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
3: I'm Fox 17 meteorologist Greg Bobas. Our forecast starting us off with temperatures in the mid-60s here this morning on our way to the low to mid-90s this afternoon. An increase in humidity for the first time this week and a few pop-up showers and storms. Nashville out off toward the west late morning into the afternoon.
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8: Number two of the Rich Eisen Show is on the air. Bob Costas will join us shortly, talk some baseball with Bob. And I will ask him if he has a fifth year of eligibility at Syracuse remaining. I checked on my year at Michigan. I might sue my way back in. I don't know. College sports is off the hook. It's totally off the hook. It's almost like unruly because, listen, at the end of the day, I understand it's tough for us to wrap our arms around how quickly things are changing and how they're changing. But none of us, even on the craziest of days, could see coming the NFL as feeder system to college football.
9: The NFL preseason.
8: It's always the other way around for, you know, good reason, because that's what happens when people get older. They move from college into professional ranks. Now, I understand that college is run like professional football with general managers now and contracts, but no unions and some rules, but not really. You know, portals, they open, they close. Really. Portals open and close.
9: That's what portals do.
8: And currently, there is a group of players in portals now, once they're cut by NFL teams, able to come back and sit in a portal because a judge in Louisiana ruled that a new rule that college football instituted for players to get 5 years of eligibility in a five-year period of eligibility. You can't have 5 years of eligibility over 8 years. I believe this is what it is. I haven't read the fine print, but then a judge in Louisiana then comes in and says, well, for players in the 22-23 season that are not eligible to now get this new rule to benefit them, it now benefits them. And now those players were allowed to enter a portal after they've turned pro to take advantage of this. And LSU is with Lane Kiffin, one of the schools. They're not the only ones. I mean, Texas took one. There's other schools that are out trying to take players that are now entering a portal back after a brief dalliance with the National Football
9: League. Ever so okay? brief.
8: And so I was saying yesterday that the people I felt for the most in all of this were the players currently at the schools who have been promised playing time, have earned playing time, have been told about playing time, now having their falls potentially up in the air because some players from the NFL are coming back to college. And kudos to Kirby Smart, who said this yesterday before the SEC made any actions, which we'll talk about in a second, about whether he was asked if Georgia was going to start diving into the portal to take a look at some players coming back to college from the NFL.
7: No, we're not currently evaluating anybody that's on NFL rosters. And, you know, my fault is just to each his own is my fault. I'm worried about our team, our organization, how we do things. The opportunities presented to the guys on our team is important to me. They've earned those opportunities through an offseason, through a summer program, through a really tough fall camp. And you know, you have to decide each and every person if that's valuable enough to warrant replacing your players that, you know, have worked with your team with others. You know, hey, they might be better. So our job is to upgrade and try to get better as much as we can and win games. So some people feel like that gives them an opportunity to be better and doesn't change their culture, then more power to them.
9: There you go.
8: I love that answer. It's like, we got guys here. I promise playing time.
9: Right.
8: And if you feel that you can get better, you know, and not upset your culture, sit right there. Sit right there. Then more power to them. Well, the SEC, after that press conference on Tuesday, joined the Big Ten in saying, nah, ain't happening. As a matter of fact, the SEC came out and said, according to Greg Sankey, they're going to pass new conference rules that gives Commissioner Greg Sankey full authority to enforce it with penalties. Unanimous opposition, the SEC had. 16-0. League presidents, chancellors, and athletic directors in the SEC all got together and voted to give Sankey full enforcing with penalties. And we have on the screen here, according to Pat Forty of Sports Illustrated, what the penalties are. Half-season suspension for a head coach, a fine commensurate with 50% of the budget of the sport that takes a player. The SEC voting privileges revoked.

0: is what's happening with the football and basketball programs not in concert with school president or athletic director or chancellor or whatever. Then I find that hard to believe, because they hired Lane Kiffin to suddenly go ahead and do what he's doing with LSU. And what he's doing is truly nothing, I guess, illegal. And you're wondering how LSU might take it. The only way you can is to listen to how Lane Kiffin described why his program is taking this path. Give a listen to this and then get ready for a CBS Sports report about LSU's involvement with these lawsuits.
1: We have, you know, made a decision to recruit some kids around the country. And, you know, through these multiple injunctions around the country, which this is not a first time, they've been in college sports for a while, a group of players were granted a fifth year of eligibility around the country in multiple sports. And through them winning their injunction and entry into the portal, they're available to recruit. And so ourselves, like many places around the country, are recruiting them. And at the end of the day, you know, because of these rulings, they're either going to play for you or they're going to play somewhere else around the country. So we've made a decision to recruit them, like probably most people are. In my opinion, knowing the information, I think it's really wrong to be critical of these kids. You know, they were granted a fifth year by a judge saying that they were wronged by the NCAA and that they should have had the fifth year all along, like all the kids moving forward will have a fifth year. So I think there's a lot of misinformation that people don't understand why these are getting them. It's not because of some other reasons that people may think. It's simply that a judge decided that they should have had the fifth year like everyone moving forward will have.
0: Makes sense, right? Wouldn't you say?
2: It does.
0: Would you feel differently if this CBS Sports report I'm about to read from is true?
2: Okay.
0: Double byline, John Talty and Chris Hummer writing.
2: All right.
0: For CBS Sports. I quote, Kiffin and the Tigers reached out to multiple players on NFL rosters on or their representation in an effort to get them to bring a lawsuit against the NCAA and return to school. This includes some of the players who ended up in the Louisiana lawsuit, which sources have pointed out wasn't tried in Baton Rouge by accident. So LSU sees, according to this report, that this new 5-and-5 rule happens. But what about the kids in this bucket that had this ruling come out too late for them to make an informed decision about whether to return to school or go into the NCAA draft? Let's reach out to those players. Let's reach out to their representation to let them know, hey, we see a legal loophole that if you're willing to drive through it, we're willing to take your kid to play. Yep. Am I picking up what I'm reading here?
2: That's how I'm taking it. And now my question is LSU paying their legal bills also?
0: I have no idea, but all I know is now there is a transfer portal way of getting from school to school. There's now a transfer portal way for you to enter it with the legal portal. And if you find the right judges and you have the smart legal people on your staff to realize this, and you're like, okay, I don't care about messing with my culture by telling kids who have been working hard that you no longer have snaps because we recognize this legal loophole, and we started calling people to say, if you want to file a lawsuit, just let us know you're doing it.
3: Am I reading this right?
0: Am I reading this right?
4: Thank you, Tyreek.
0: You know, and Lane in this same press conference was saying, I wouldn't like to be my boss that hired me and then come and say, hey, here's these guys going around the country playing, making teams better. Why aren't

0: we recruiting them because we may end up playing against them. That's the way I'm thinking about it, and I don't think that's unique. And you could say, you're right.
1: He's probably.
0: But are you the one who told these kids, hey.
1: Right. Hey, you should think about doing this.
0: Sue everybody's. Yeah. Suddenly sounds like a jerky boy.
2: Sol Rosenberg.
0: Get your shoes and your glasses and come to LSU and play some football.
2: I'll come over to your joint.
0: Sizzle chest.
2: It's the truth.
0: It's crazy,
2: not funny, but
0: man.
2: It's crazy. It's crazy.
0: But now here's the SEC saying, great idea, but maybe you don't want to coach half the season if you take the kid. Unless there's another lawsuit coming. And then, you know, the minute you think Lane is talking out of one side of his mouth, and then there's the other side of the mouth, he dropped this about Todd Monken mentioning that Lane called him. Like, now I know why Lane's calling me about my tight end that
1: I never
0: I'm
1: called
0: not
1: him
0: dressing because the medical staff says he's not healthy. This is what Lane had to say about that.
3: There's some inaccuracies in that story, but I don't know. Maybe someone else called him that said they were me, you know? So I actually don't know Todd. So I guess somebody left him a text or called that was me because I don't know where I have his number.
0: Okay.
1: Oh.
0: So they went running to Todd Monken in Cleveland, and Monken's like, my bad. Did you hear this?
1: No.
0: Yeah. Hit it.
4: One of our staff had said, that's when I said us, not me, okay? I said that Lane Kiffin, one of our staff had said that they'd gotten a text. I should have followed through with it. Maybe they meant someone from their staff, right? That's on me. Should not throw someone's name out there without what? Following through with it, right? I was just making light of it. I was really not trying to make a big thing of it. It was just like, man, what this world we've come to. And I shouldn't have thrown that out there, right? Like, to me, hey, I can't control this, right? I was just, it was almost silliness and goofiness, like, really? This is what we've come to, where guys can be here and go back to college? It's really not a big deal, other than I probably shouldn't have without knowing for sure, you know? So, it is what it is.
5: When did you know that Daquan might...
4: I knew it when it got on social media. How the hell would I know? I mean, I've never had to deal with it. Like, who's had to deal with, like, oh, and that happens. It happens in college with everybody. Like, they catch word of something, right? You have players on your own team. You're like, catching word from so-and-so that he might be entering the portal. It's just word of mouth. They're not going to come to you. It's not like you're going to stop it. Hey, you know what? I'm thinking about going back to college. No. So it was a weird situation. He got hurt. He's going back to college. It is what it is. Good luck to him. He's a good kid. And they're going to do a great job at LSU. Like, that's what they should do. Their job is to get the best players they can to win games. I'm not mad at anybody. I was actually, like I said, shouldn't have, like, taken what I'd heard and ran with it.
1: Wow.
0: It's just nuts. I think Sean McVay summed it all up when he was asked about it. Do you hear that soundbite, that quote? He was asked about NFL players going back to college. Quote, I feel like I took a freaking gummy.
1: Gummy, yeah, I saw that.
0: End quote.
1: I saw that.
0: I guess now, if your football program, you got to have a general manager, right?
1: Yeah.
0: You got to have somebody in charge of the NIL.
1: Yep.
0: You got to have somebody who's, you know, also recruiting. You got to have facilities. You've got to have now a great legal team to try and find a loophole so you can tell some kids, why don't you sue your way onto our team, according to CBS Sports.
1: Is this really what we want to be doing?
0: And then the adults in the conference leadership are like, yeah, no, this ain't happening. And LSU is one of the schools that unanimously said, yeah, this isn't happening. Yet the coach of both the basketball and football programs are saying, yeah, this is happening because you want us to win, right? Wild. Let's take a break. When we come back, we'll ask Bob if he's got a fifth year of eligibility in Syracuse, everybody. Oh, yeah. We didn't even mention Pete Golding, apparently, of Ole Miss sweeping for bugs once Lane left. Let's take a break. Bob zoomed in. This is the Rich Eisen Show here on a very busy Wednesday. 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

0: been to the chaos. I think there were a lot of people that were okay with corruption, but not okay with the subsequent chaos. And what I've seen advanced, congressional initiatives, perhaps, it's more to put a cap on it, almost like to have some kind of salary cap that smooths out the chaos. But no one that I can think of, maybe somebody out there, is saying this. It is fundamentally perverse to pay a kid beyond the cost of education to come to your university. Fundamentally perverse. And another thing that always bothered me was during the conversations for a decade or more about this, a standard trope was everybody's getting rich off this except for the athletes who are being exploited. That says implicitly that the education is worth nothing. So if this athlete attends class, and you got to believe under these circumstances, many of them aren't even attending class. And if you play at four or five different universities, do the credits transfer if you have any credits at all? But in theory, that kid could be sitting next to another student. He's a student athlete, theoretically. Another student whose parents worked multiple jobs to put him and perhaps his siblings through college, saving hundreds of thousands of dollars if he gets a scholarship. And we all know there are studies that say if you have a college degree, you're likely to make much more over the course of your life than if you don't. So the idea that nothing matters here, the education doesn't matter, that's fundamentally perverse. And all of this is an affront to not just common sense, but any principle that should prevail at a university.
1: For the radio audience that just joined, that's the voice, as you know, of the 29-time Emmy Award winner, Bob Costas, here on The Rich Eisen Show. Let's jump into the subject matter of the last time we spoke, Tarek Skubal destroying baseball and the Dodgers doing the same thing. And, you know, I guess this is baseball, Bob. At the end of the day, in the interim, the guy has just one win. That's it for the Dodgers. Yeah. And I know that's not the only telling statistic, but it hasn't tilted the playing field just yet. Well, maybe it happens in October at the end of the day anyway, but I give you
0: his last outing against the Pirates, he got nicked for a few runs in the first inning and then he settled in and had like six strong innings after that. And he's coming off minor elbow surgery in the middle of this season. He wasn't having a season with the Tigers equal to his Cy Young back-to-backs in the two previous seasons. But something else about that trade before we get into the larger issue of baseball's economic structure. You said to yourself, when we heard before Skubal wound up being dealt to the Dodgers, that a number of other teams were in the mix. Let's say you're Milwaukee, which has a strong farm system. And I understand, I've spoken with people, they made what they thought was a very strong offer to the Tigers. But why wouldn't you, if you were the Brewers, go a step farther? Why wouldn't you say to yourself that it's very likely that we meet the Dodgers at some point in October, in a division series or in an LCS? In a division series, in four of the five games, because they build in extra off days for television, we could, in theory, throw Mizorowski and Skubal at the Dodgers, no matter how much better they might be over 162. And in truth, the Brewers have a better record than the Dodgers right now. But we know what happened last October when they had a better record that wound up being swept by the Dodgers in the LCS. Why wouldn't you look at a scenario where Mizorowski and Skubal could pitch potentially four or at least three of a best of five, pitch at least four, maybe five if they combined in a game seven in a best of seven LCS? Why wouldn't you push all the available chips into the middle of the table to do that? Now, I know that teams have a general model, and that model for the Rays or the Guardians or the Brewers is different than the Yankees or the Dodgers. But aren't there circumstances in which you say, wait a minute, we're going outside that model right now? We've been a consistent contender. We make great use of our limited resources, but we haven't been to the World Series since 1982, and we've never won the World Series. What would it mean to our brand and to our fan base if we could get to the World Series?
1: And so, I guess at the end of the day, why not? Indeed.
0: Yeah.
1: Right? I mean, and the Rays, too, at this point in time.
0: And, you know, another thought is the Dodgers, and last time I was on with you, people misinterpreted, I guess, or some people did, when we were talking about how smart the Dodgers are as an organization, how they have overwhelming resources, yes, And we'll find out. I don't know all the particulars. None of us do yet. We'll find out if the financial circumstances of the Dodgers change as everything's being looked into in Mark Walter's empire.
1: Yeah, right.
0: But we can't deny that they have made very intelligent and effective use of their overwhelming resources. And part of what they might have been thinking about is not so much acquiring Skubal, who's a definite plus, but keeping him away from a team like the Brewers. The Dodgers are playing a long game. Last year, they slow walked to 93 wins, which was the third best division winner. And it could happen to them again. They could have to play in the wild card round again. But all their planning is pushing toward October, getting that deep pitching staff completely healthy and all ready for October. They're going to have a half dozen guys, any one of whom would have been either the ace or no worse than the number two pitcher on any other team. And so if Edwin Diaz craps out, as so far he has, okay, one of these starters is going to be our closer. Robleski was an all-star. Maybe he's our left-handed piece coming out of the bullpen in combination with somebody else. It's overwhelming the advantages they have. But by adding Skubal and keeping him away from the Brewers, that's another good chess move.
1: Well, I mean, that's exactly what the Dodgers do every year, right? Is that they certainly folks around here in Los Angeles wringing their hands over the pen stinks. It's terrible. Oh, let's just throw Sasaki out there, you know, and let's get him in a role. Out of the blue, Kershaw at one point, as you all know, came in out of the pen, first time in his life, you know, and then it all works out because Roberts pushes the right buttons, knowing when. But you know, you do take a look at the Central with the Cubs and the Brewers. Would you say that's where the biggest challenge might be? I know the Padres have come on a little bit. There's the Braves in the mix,
0: yeah,
1: as well. The Phillies, you know. With the Diamondback, I mean, you got them up on the screen right here. This is basically your playoff picture in the NL. We're penciling the Dodgers in for October again right now.
0: Yeah. Look, I know that some people don't want to hear this, and it doesn't justify the inequities in baseball's present economic system, but almost any team could win any given short series in October. The Dodgers, now granted it was pre-Yamamoto and Otani, but the Dodgers lost back-to-back to the Padres in 22 and to the Diamondbacks from their own division in 23 in the division series. And as an aside, I think baseball ought to put in a rule that says in the first round, in the wild card round, you can't meet a team from your own division. Right now, when you looked at those standings, the Padres would be playing the Dodgers, assuming that the Padres finish ahead of the Diamondbacks and the Dodgers wind up. Well, that's not true. The Braves have a lesser record than the Dodgers. But let's say the Dodgers wound up with a third best division record.
1: Sure.
0: You'd wind up playing a team that you just sprinted past for 162 games. You wind up playing them in a best two out of three roll of the dice. That doesn't make much sense. I think you should keep divisional foes away from each other as long as possible when you get to the postseason.
1: Yeah, I mean, the Braves and the Phillies, that might be a more feasible scenario as we're
0: perfect
1: kind of seeing it play out right now. Where do you stand on the PCA versus Otani conversation for the MVP in the NL right now, Bob?
0: Obviously, Otani is the greater player, no disrespect to PCA. But I think even though some of the way people view this has changed over time, the idea of most valuable in the minds of most voters, at least historically, was somewhat different than player of the year. Player of the year, somewhat different than most valuable. Pete Crow Armstrong likely has a number of great seasons still ahead of him, but this, to this point, is his greatest season. And the impact he's had with his bat, with his defense in center field, and with his base running, you know, Otani was once a 50 steal guy. He doesn't run the bases quite the way he used to. For obvious reasons, they got to be cautious. And just as obviously, Otani, unicorn that he is, contributes as a pitcher. I think a lot of voters say Otani is in the mix. He's going to be first or second every single year, barring injury. He's going to be first or second in the MVP voting every single year. And this is PCA's best year, and he certainly elevated his team. And the Dodgers, without Ohtani, certainly that would be a huge blow to lose him, but the Dodgers have a lot more going for them besides Ohtani. So if we're interpreting it as this is PCA's career year, and his value to the Cubs might be in this one year marginally better than Ohtani, if we have an excuse to vote for someone other than Ohtani, this year we have a good excuse.
1: Yeah, I'm with you on that. Do you think Ohtani should stop pitching, Bob? What do you think?
0: He doesn't want to stop pitching.
1: So that's the end of that.
0: He doesn't want to.
1: Then that's it. I mean, because it's Ohtani's world and we're paying rent and you just got to keep him happy.
0: Yeah, that's right. And the Dodgers want him to pitch in October.
1: Why not? I guess. The American League mosh pit. Who emerges? Could be anybody, obviously. The Rays have hit a rough patch. Mm-hmm. The Red Sox have cooled off since they're 35-5. The White Sox are starting to, you know, perform very well again. There's always the Guardians, which is a difficult team to get past. Any thoughts on this mosh pit, as I mentioned?
0: Well, again, as we're talking about the haves and the have-nots, no one wants to hear this, but the Yankees are where they are, and if the postseason would start tomorrow, they would have home field in a best 2 out of 3 against the Red Sox, which is a marquee matchup for television. But they've done this largely without Aaron Judge. Max Fried is only now coming back. Carlos Rodon is only now coming back. They were without Bellinger for a while. He came back and homered either last night or the night before. So when they get to full strength.
1: And Stanton, I think, has run out of calves to strain. I think he's got, there's only two of them, and he's now got both of them.
0: Yeah. Which is a shame, because no matter how many games he misses during the regular season, he's always been a tremendous October performer. He has like all-time stats in the postseason. But even without Stanton, when you look at the depth of the Yankees pitching, and if Judge is back and their lineup is at full strength, then you have to give the Yankees a pretty good chance to get to the World Series.
1: Mm. Yankees-Dodgers again would be something else. That would be...
0: You know, it would work for television, and a good portion of the baseball world would be up in arms, and with good reason. There has not been a team in the bottom half of MLB payrolls to win the World Series since 2015, and that was Kansas City. Fans in general, all the surveys indicate this, fans in general feel that the deck is stacked against most teams. The Dodgers paid more in luxury tax last year than 16 MLB teams paid in payroll. But maybe the most telling comparison is this. In the last decade, the Pittsburgh Penguins have won the Stanley Cup. Are they in the same economic circumstance as the Pirates? The Lightning has won the Stanley Cup. Are they in the same economic circumstance as the Rays? The Panthers have won the Stanley Cup. Are they in the same economic circumstance as the Marlins? And in the NFL, are the Chiefs, who've won the Super Bowl 3 times in the past decade, are they in the same economic circumstance as the Royals? The NHL has a hard cap, so there's that. The NBA, it's you need a PhD 5 times over to figure out what their cap is, but it exists. And here's a key point about the NBA. In the last 2 finals, you've got the Pacers against OKC, and you got the Spurs against the Knicks. So you take the Knicks out. 3 of those 4 teams not only would be small market teams in MLB, they would never even have a team. They're too small a market to have a team in Major League Baseball. Now, in the NFL, they have a cap, yes, but the problem was solved back in Pete Rozelle days when they decided to share the massive and ever-growing television revenues equally, which is why the Green Bay Packers are not in the same circumstance as the Milwaukee Brewers. They can compete equally with good management and a little luck with New York, Chicago, Los Angeles. Somehow, without getting into all the granular aspects of this, the average baseball fan understands that even if with 3 wild cards and 3 separate divisions and the 2 central divisions generally grouping teams that are in like economic circumstances with the possible exception of the Cubs, they understand that there's a way to sneak in there and anything can happen, but that in the big picture, it is not fair.
1: Well, and we could spend the next hour and 20 minutes finishing my show if you had the time and I didn't have other guests, with you telling me stories about Marvin Miller and Donald Fear and the history of the union. You know, that's a non-starter. The whole everything that you just said is right. There's no question about that. And you also know the history of labor disputes in other sports. You mm-hmm. know the owners aren't really going to sit down and try and figure it out themselves and then come with a reasoned proposal to the players. They're just going to throw it on the players and say, you figure it out. Like, that's the way we get a nuclear winner and even worse, potentially, Bob, right? Like, so what's the answer?
0: Yeah, you know, I know you're a little short on time.
1: No, go for it.
0: I think the approach of the owners this time is going to be to appeal as much as they can to the rank and file. Look, we want a salary cap, but that's not a cap necessarily on any individual salary. It's a cap on overall team payrolls. But we will absolutely offer a payroll floor, so every team has to pay up to that floor. Mm-hmm. We will also share all of the local media revenues. Now, it doesn't match the NFL.
1: Right.
0: But since the collapse of the regional sports networks, a lot of teams really took a hit. But the Dodgers didn't, the Yankees didn't, the Red Sox didn't, the Mets didn't, no matter how they may squander their resources. So who's that laughing?
1: That's
0: in the
1: my guy, Mike Del Tufo. That was a great line, Bob.
0: So if we can centralize our media revenues that way, that will have a leavening effect. They could offer the players free agency after 5 years rather than after six. They could increase the minimum salary. They could say, look, we'll improve pensions, which are already very generous in baseball, but we'll improve the pension program. All these things designed to appeal to the rank and file. The last time there was a potential stoppage, it didn't cost any games, like 5 years ago, the issues that were on the table were slightly different. But this is revealing. There's an executive council of the Major League Players Association. All eight of them, disproportionately very high salaried guys, Scott Boras guys, not a criticism of Boras, he does his job very, very well. Mm-hmm. They voted 8-0 to reject the owner's proposal. But the players overall, through their player representatives, voted 26-4 out of the 30 teams to accept it. So I think the approach, I don't know all the particulars, but the approach is going to be, hey, we're going to make this better for 90% of you. Half of you are consigned to teams that don't have a really good chance to compete anyway. So why don't we change the overall landscape? And the result is not going to be any one of you standing on a corner rattling a tin cup asking for spare change.
1: As succinct as you could possibly make it, man. Let's, you know, we're going to clip and save that and hopefully keep replaying it if the two sides don't listen to each other when it all comes down to it.
0: Last thing, less than a minute.
1: Sure.
0: This gets lost on people. Look, the players were right in every way, right on principle, going back to Marvin Miller and all the rest. And the owners didn't help by being duplicitous, and they were caught colluding in the 1980s, all that stuff. But the idea that this always has to be a holy war and that a salary cap is just a principle that we cannot even talk about doesn't take into account this simple fact. A league is a business in which the competitors must simultaneously be partners. The Dodgers can't play an intra-squad game and get the same television ratings. Half the league is responsible for every competition. You know, that should be obvious. You can run a diner down the street under different business principles than a five-star restaurant on the other side of the street, and they can both be successful on their own terms. But that doesn't work in a league. Why does no one get upset back in the day with whatever Mike Tyson's purse was or whatever someone won in a golf tournament or tennis? Because those are individual things for either prize money or what Tyson got or any other boxer got is what the business calculation said their worth was when they stepped into the ring. In baseball and any other sport that has a league, yes, players should be handsomely compensated and they are, but the league itself has to function. And recognizing that, stepping back and recognizing what should be obvious, the definition of what a league is, as opposed to almost any other business, then there have to be devices in place so that the league runs in not just a more efficient way, but in a way that better serves its customers, who are the fans.
1: Love it. Well said, Bob, as always, and I'm with you. I totally hear you and agree with you, although I would pay good hard-earned American dollars to watch the Mets play the Savannah Bananas once. Like, that would be great.
0: And then when they lost to the Bananas.
1: I know.
0: Can you imagine the back page of the New York Post?
1: Oh, my God. Yes. That's Bananas! Exclamation point.
0: That's better than what I was going to say. Slipping on a banana peel.
1: Ladies and gentlemen, Bob Costas right here on the program. Great to see you, Bob.
0: See you, Rich.
1: We'll chat again soon. The one and only Bob Costas. And then Soto would get on stilts, right? And then... You don't see the Savannah Bananas? You haven't.
2: I don't know if that'll help him catch.
1: Bob's on.
3: We would crush them
1: right there. DJ. Hey, listen, I hope what he said, man. I hope what he said is just like let's get the rank and file. The rank and file. Tell the gajillionaires. Let's figure this thing out.
2: Right.
1: Let's figure this thing out. But you know, when you tell the kids you can be a gajillionaire under the system, it'll be tough.
3: Yeah.
1: Awesome stuff with Bob. We're back with more in a moment.
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2: All right. It's four downs time with the Los Angeles Rams. This one's easy. This one was like the simplest one. I have to do much research. Get it.
1: Four downs with Rich.
3: Here we go. What is up?
2: Season preview of the Los Angeles Rams four down style. This one was easy. This one was real simple. You know what first down is? First down.
4: Is he back yet?
1: Is he back yet?
5: Where is A-A-Ron right now?
2: Is he back yet?
4: No.
2: He's not. I get it. I think it's inevitable still, but the fact that it's still now, we're in the last Wednesday of August, you're thinking maybe not, but who cares? They'll take him whenever the hell he wants to be taken. And if he doesn't, well, they've got a pretty hell of a great of a roster to fall back on. So, but he comes back. Oh, boy. Is he back yet? His first down. Second down. Here
1: second down
2: for the Rams. And this again just goes to show you how good they are and how few questions there are that I'm asking as a legitimate second down question. Who's the backup quarterback?
6: That's a legit question.
2: I know that because everything else is ready to roll. And again, Matthew Stafford last year, 1 year ago at this time, was like, is he going to be able to stand up right, let alone take a snap? And then he has an MVP season. So let's knock on this, that this is not even going to be an issue. But would they be able to win the Super Bowl if they have to go a significant amount of time with either Stetson Bennett or Ty Simpson?
4: Or Jimmy Garoppolo.
2: I don't know. He's not, I really believe the Rams are, and I go in high register here, would go into the season with either one of these kids. Maybe I'm wrong. Third down. You could say this about any team, but again, I'm grasping at straws here. How healthy can they stay? You're just basically saying if they stay healthy and they keep playing football at full strength, they're going to win the Super Bowl, or they're going to go to the Super Bowl, or they're going to win their division, and then who knows any given Sunday, blah blah blah. You could say this about any. This could be a down for any of the 32 teams in the NFL, but this one is truly, what am I going to sit here and wonder about their running back room, the receiver room, their line? Come on. Fourth down. No, really, is he back yet? I mean,
5: is he back yet? Where is A-A-Ron right now?
2: Really? I mean,
7: where are you?
2: All right, I'll give you.
4: Okay, I thought that was really fourth down.
7: It could have been, though.
2: All right, I'll give you another fourth down. How off the hook can Myles Garrett be?
4: Yeah.
2: Okay? Like, that's the question. Is seeing him on a winning team with a quarterback that can put points on the board and let him hunt in a way, which is frightening to say, that he's never really been able to do, with a lead, to protect a fourth quarter lead over and over again. A down and distance where he can go hunt all the time. The scoreboard helps. The down and distance helps. The pressure the offense puts on the defense of the opposition helps. How off the hook can this guy be? Certainly if A-A-Ron comes back. And that's my four downs on the Los Angeles Rams. Adam Ray, diehard Seahawk fan, to be fair and balanced, coming up in studio in our third hour.
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10: Here is our weather in Middle Tennessee. A slight chance of showers and thunderstorms develops this afternoon with a high near 94. Tonight, mostly cloudy with a low around 72, and a slight chance of storms. Thursday brings a chance of showers and thunderstorms after noon, with a high near 93 and heat index values up to 101. 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
0: 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Coming up, comedian Adam Ray. 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
1: 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Call us 844-204-RICH. Adam Ray's about to stop by in studio to have a chat with us. And always a funny time with him. We'll take some phone calls in just a couple of seconds just to let everybody know. 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There's an algorithm that can get you. YouTube.com/Rich Eisen Show for that. We're closing in on 1.2 million.
4: I said 1.2
1: followers on that, or subscribers, whatever they want to call it. 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Somebody called in earlier today and said, hey, I got a Mendoza Mania t-shirt, hats, mugs, various other t-shirts that rep the show and other things that we say into this microphone that might be kind of silly. And it's all there, RichEisenShop.com. For all those out there, we greatly appreciate anybody who connects with us that way. And let's take some phone calls here on the program. Michael in Louisiana here on the Rich Eisen Show. Michael, are you the judge that's letting everybody come back from the NFL? Michael?
5: I am not the judge.
1: Okay.
5: I am just a lifelong LSU fan.
1: Okay.
5: I've been on your show with you twice and Susie twice.
1: Ah, great.
5: I'm the one that Brockman didn't like the fact that I let my Yorkie sleep in the bed with me, which we're not even getting on that. But
1: good for you, Michael. You do that, man. You do that.
5: This Lane Kiffin deal, you hit the nail on the head when you said, we expected a fair amount. I don't know if we expected this, but, you know, he hadn't broken any rules yet.
1: No.
5: You know, we're kind of liberal with our morals down here. So, you know, if you look at the coaching situation.
1: Yes.
5: In Baton Rouge, Lane Kiffin's not even the best story. Will Wade, we fired him for NCAA sanctions, and the guy that he replaced was Johnny Jones. Well, we hire him back, and he hires Johnny Jones back as an assistant. Now he's just trying to get everybody. We got four players on the basketball team now.
1: Well, here's the deal, Michael, is that there's going to be lawsuits. Certainly, if the SEC is coming down and saying the kids that Lane has in the portal all teed up to join his team now can't, I'm reading that there are some exceptions potentially where they can, and if they can't, then there's going to be lawsuits filed and all of that business. And again, it just speaks to what Bob Costas also said moments ago. And
5: I did listen.
1: You know, where he basically said that this is, you know, this is not what NIL is for, and what it has wrought has now wrought a whole bunch of legal avenues for players to gain eligibility or go to the pros and come back, which is nuts, Michael. That's crazy.
5: But y'all saw it coming, though. I remember with you, Dan Patrick, all were saying, says, once you open up this can of worms,
1: I know.
5: It's gonna, that's where, unfortunately, that we're headed. I don't understand how a district judge, you know, can do it, which is a smaller judge here in Louisiana, or even with Chambliss at Ole Miss.
1: I don't know, but thanks for the call, Michael.
5: Ole Miss graduate.
1: I appreciate the call. Call back and enjoy your Yorkie sleep time. There will be more lawsuits.
3: Many more.
1: I mean, you're reading right now. Yeah. Like, what's happening? The SEC is like, 50% of the football budget, you're going to get fined.
3: And the coach half the season?
1: Well, just think about it. I mean, LSU might wind up with the most expensive roster in college football, which is probably over, I mean, $50 million. Crazy, man. This world is nuts. All right. So, coming up with a top five for everybody here. I crowdsource. I speak to you guys, right?
6: Yep.
1: Right.
6: Yep. All the time.
1: I try to.
6: Part of a crowd.
1: No bad ideas from anywhere.
7: Well, I mean, sometimes.
1: I just might not agree, right? So I mentioned to Coop the other day, I got to do a top five. Mm-hmm. And he goes, how about you come up with a top five most surprising players of the upcoming NFL season? You try and predict it. So I sat with him, and we chose one from every team.
7: Okay.
1: Ooh. Who would be the most surprising? And then I started weeding
7: him out.
1: This out and winnowing down the list. A number of times I'm like, should I do this? And he would look at me and goes, it's your list.
7: Ooh.
1: It's your list. I'm like, would it be different with your list? He goes, this is your list, Ed. I'm like, okay.
7: This is your list.
1: And so interestingly enough, I've come up with my list. The top five who I believe will be the most surprising players of the 2026 NFL season, brought to you by Hyundai.
8: High five. 1, 2, 3, 4, 5.
0: Rich's top five.
1: All right. I chose, Coop approved, unless he's just like, no, it's your list, Dan. Here we go. I had to put a quarterback here.
7: Okay.
1: I thought about Malik Willis, but I just don't know. I thought about Geno, and then I just couldn't. So I'm going to go with number 4.

0: Oh, wow.
1: He's going to keep Carson Beck off the field.
2: Dang.
1: Might not be pretty sometimes, but it is going to be like Big 12 action nuts. You know what I mean?
0: Okay.
1: I'm going Jacoby Brissett 5.
0: Fun.
1: Next up. Number 4, I'm going with a defender. Mm-hmm. Second year player. His first year, he didn't light it up. And we found out he had a shoulder problem, which required a cleanup. I don't know why I feel this way, because everybody thinks that Jeremiah Trotter Jr. is the better player there in Philadelphia at this position. But I'm going Jihad Campbell at 4. You know, like Howie getting another kid from Alabama, an SEC kid, right? And he's getting another kid just to start balling out. I don't know why I feel this way. Anybody in Philadelphia will tell you the preseason action really hasn't shown it, but then there's other times you see him flashing in practice, and you see it would be the most Philadelphia Eagle thing that this kid is now like, what? So Zach Bond's got the green dot, and then this kid's going to go loose. I kind of feel it. Number 3, another defender. Same division. You know where I'm going. You know where I'm going, sir. I told you. Draft night.
2: You did.
1: Cowboys take him, and I texted you on the spot during live NFL Network action.
2: This is the facts.
1: Jayshon Barnes from the University of Michigan.
2: Woo! You love that guy.
1: He was the Wolverines' best defensive player, fastest as well. I saw things out of him. I'm like, he is fast, and he is playing with bad intentions.
2: He looks mean out there, too.
1: And I think he is going to ball out for your Cowboys. People are going to be like, wait a minute.
2: From your lips?
1: Defensive player of the year for the rookies. Defensive rookie of the year type stuff, man.
2: Let's go.
1: Maybe I'm overextending it. Number 2, running back. He was the first running back taken in 2024. Had 3 games, blew out his knee, and we've hardly seen him since. I don't know why I'm thinking Jonathan Brooks for the Carolina Panthers.
2: I like that one.
1: Is gonna just show people what's up. Really good in college. Just hasn't gotten the breaks. Rico Dowdle's gone. He's in. I know Chuba's still there, but I kind of feel like Jonathan Brooks is going to have a nice run of it here, literally and figuratively. And number 1, my most surprising player of the year. He's in a position, and I think he's going to wind up giving his college teammate a run for his offensive rookie of the year money. Jadarian Price. I'm going with him. Okay. He has got the opportunity. Zach Charbonnet isn't ready to go yet. He's been under the radar in college. He's under the radar in a draft. And he's on the defending Super Bowl champs, who everybody is, from what I hear, they're going to throw it to the backs more. And I think he's going to just show up, and it's going to be like, oh, man, that's why they let Kenneth Walker walk. And I know they let him walk way before they drafted him. I get it. It'll be one would think, irrational thing to say. Oh, they let him walk because they knew they were going to get this kid in the draft. You never know you can get anybody in the draft, but it was such a no-brainer to get him in the draft. And I think he's going to have a really stupendous year. Give him my
3: one
1: son.
3: More. Oh. I did not know this.
1: I don't know if he's making the team. I'm hoping he is, and I think he will. Because Calvin Austin blew out his knee for the Giants.
2: I saw that.
1: And I'll just say this here within my 4 downs, my top 5 most surprising players of the year. He showed up at St. Jude, by the way, for my run this year, Calvin Austin. Good dude, doesn't deserve this. He has put great karma into the world. And he took time out of his off season to show up at St. Jude and help raise money for that incredible place in Memphis, Tennessee, giving me tips that I knew that he knew that wasn't going to actually be useful to me to run my 40. But he's now out. Odell Beckham Jr. I'm putting

0: It would be cool.
1: How great would this be? I might be just trying to speak it.
0: Yeah, that's fine.
1: Odell coming back for the Giants and having a really nice season. Wouldn't that be surprising to you?
2: It would be.
1: Okay, so I'm putting it out there. I don't know if I'm right here. This whole damn thing is a dart throw. And talk about random. Every single person in my top five, 1 through 5, starts with the letter J. So if Sesame Street wants to sponsor my top five, it's sponsored by Jacoby, Jihad, Jayshon, Jonathan, and Jadarian.
2: Did you do that on purpose?
1: I did not. Okay. As soon as it was over, I looked at Cooper. I'm like, they're all start with J. He goes, that's your list, Dad.
3: He did it hypothetically.
2: Hypothetically?
1: Yeah.
0: Hypothetically?
1: There it is for you right there.
2: I love it.
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0: audience is about to return here. Okay. Adam Ray is on the Rich Eisen Show back here. We just saw a clip of the Adam Ray Show Fridays exclusively on Netflix, and you were the head coach, Ron Donnelly, interviewing Mike McDonald and John Schneider, the Seahawks. You roasted the team. Is that going to appear on Hard Knocks next week?
1: TBD, TMI, HPV. We don't know. They were up there, and they, I think, captured it all.
0: Okay. There you are.
1: But we will see. You know, this is one of my favorite seasons. Obviously, I think you're biased when it's your team. The access you get is wild. We have, you know, I think it is. Is it a first to have a Hard Knocks season on a team that just won the chip?
0: I think the Ravens did it years ago, right? Isn't that the one where the Ravens won it all in 2000, and then they were the Hard Knocks right after that? If not, maybe the first
2: that's
0: Hard
2: true.
0: Knocks,
2: right? 2001 was the first Hard
0: Knocks. And then because there is a famous scene where the cameras were rolling when Billick canceled the game in the vet because the seams for the turf were like there were massive gaps.
1: Wow.
0: I remember that.
3: Yep.
0: Yeah. So at any rate.
1: Yeah, the storylines.
0: It is rare though.
1: It is rare. Yeah. And you know, we have obviously a quarterback with his, you know, first full 2 years in a row where he's the guy, Coach McDonald. I mean, the injuries, I think, from this past weekend really,
0: Bobo you're talking about?
1: Bobo and Bud Clark. I think that really put a damper on the chance of my, I think, because the episode was pretty heavy. They featured the rookie talent show, but that's so internal that maybe having somebody like me on the outside. But I do have quite a few of the roast jokes if you'd like to hear some of and I'll make sure to sift through to
0: just keep them somewhat safe for
1: work here
0: on the Rich Eisen Show. Wouldn't mind flipping me that water bottle that you have there because they paid for it.
1: How about that? Yeah, and you know what?
0: There we go. Adam Ray, everybody. So these are the jokes that you used or did not use?
1: Well, you know what? They're all jokes that I used.
0: Okay.
1: But I will
0: roasting the Seahawks.
1: Roasting the Super Bowl champion Seattle Seahawks. And, you know, here we go. Let's see. Sam Darnold is here. Sam Darnold, it'd always be funny to me that we won a Super Bowl with a quarterback that looks like Special Ed Sheeran. Sam Darnold is the hardest working, most palest guy I've ever seen. He'll be the first quarterback in NFL history to go on the IR with a sunburn. Let's see here. JSN, boy, he's scared.
0: Did you call him Special Ed Sheeran?
1: Yeah. He loved it. I've known Sam for 8 years. He said, bring it. And there's quite a few I gave to Sammy D that only Hard Knocks will hopefully air.
0: All right.
1: JSN is scary, man. The only people he scares more than cornerbacks are white announcers who aren't totally sure how to pronounce his last name. let's see. He is adorable, though. Look at that face. JSN looks like every 25-year-old playing a high school student on the Disney Channel. what else we got? Rashid Shaheed is here looking like every power forward in the WNBA.
3: All right.
1: Let's see. Cooper Kupp is here. Cooper Kupp looks like every guy who's offered to clean my windshield at a red light. Cooper is a devout Christian. Yeah, I'd believe in miracles too if I was a white wide receiver in the NFL. Devin Witherspoon is here. Devin looks like a drug dealer with a Twitch stream. He's had more impact on Seattle. I haven't seen a spoon have an impact on Seattle like this since the heroin epidemic.
0: Wow.
1: Spoon loves trash talking, which you don't know is just regular talking, but with a Florida accent. Spoon, I'm not saying Spoon is a little off, but he's only got to enter concussion protocol after a pregame interview. Leonard Williams is here. Good to see you. Loved you in Moana. What's that?
2: Loved you in Moana.
0: He's hanging on for dear life.
1: Okay,
0: in the
1: good.
0: Over there.
1: Julian Love is here. Julian went to Notre Dame where he majored in helping white girls disappoint their parents. wow. Let's see here. What else we got? Bunch
0: of DJ's done over there.
1: Ray, Abe Luke is Drake Thomas Tyakata. Is it Nicki Minwari? Nicki Minaj? George Halani? Let's see.
0: These are all.
1: Derek Hall is here looking like P. Diddy after 20 years of lifting weights in prison. okay. All right. Sounded better in the car on the way over. Let's see. Derek is an early star of Hard Knocks. It's the first time we've seen him on HBO since he got killed on The Wire. let's see.
0: These are all roast jokes, everybody.
1: I had a couple on Mike.
0: What do you got? Did you roast the
1: cookie? I got McDonald. I said, I go, Mike McDonald over here looking like every ring bearer at a woman's second wedding. I go, doesn't Mike look like a little boy who made a wish to be big and it just kind of worked? Yeah, but Mike was a great sport. I mean, like, It was, I mean, Schneider was, I walked in. That's the thing, too, is I think there's so much footage. I mean, you know, they mic'd me up. I went the day before.
0: Okay.
1: Because.
0: This as Ron Donnelly?
1: Yes, as Ron Donnelly. So I, but I went the day before to just, you know, get in a day early and go over to the facility and kind of, you know, scout out where we're going to do it. And Mike was like, come to the end of practice. I can kind of, you know, say Adam's going to be here tomorrow to roast you guys. And then we can set it up that, like, Adam had to cancel. You know, go back to handle some pregnancy stuff. Oh, yeah, my wife is 6 months pregnant.
0: Hey.
1: Yeah,
2: hey,
1: right?
2: Buddy.
1: Yep, it works. And so, thank you, bud. And so then he basically said, Adam had to cancel, but I found a replacement, Coach Ron Donnelly. And I was like, what a brilliant way to kind of set up a little bit, give a little bit more of a storyline. So I was at practice, they mic'd me up, and I was, you know, chumming up with a lot of the coaches that I know. And then Mike... from my vantage point, he was like, come break down practice. That's not what he said, but that's how I interpreted it. So practice ends and everyone huddles to the middle, which by the way, if you haven't like been on the outside of that, it's terrifying. Yeah. I mean, they are massive. Yeah. And they're all coming together around the middle. And Mike just goes, hey, you know, we got a friend of the team, Adam Ray, is going to come in and you know, kind of talk to you guys tomorrow. And then he just kind of gives a 2 second pause. And I'm like, I think that's me. So I just, I go, AJ, excuse me, bud. I go through, I go, guys, keep it going for Coach McDonald. I go, who's just about to have his second child, you know, blah, blah, blah. I go, which is wild because he still has the face of a guy who thinks girls have cooties. And then I start roasting Sam and a few other guys. And I talk about how he was, you know, verbally abusing the team. And I was here to kind of lighten the mood. Mm. You know, after he had that clip where he was like, turns out it's my effing practice, you know? And then I kind of go.
0: By the way, that was an awesome,
1: amazing moment, right? Like just a very
0: that was with Derek Hall, right?
1: Yes, yes.
0: He kicked him off
1: because I hadn't yet seen that type of emotion from him. He's a very chill, mild mannered dude, and he's so, you know, the same way Pete was. Like they're so sweet on the outside that you're like, are you even capable of raising your voice?
0: Yeah.
1: But man,
0: oh yeah.
1: You're a football coach in the NFL. You probably, it's a prerequisite, right?
0: No doubt.
1: So then I just go, all right, guys, let's break it down. You guys are scary as hell and whatever. And I go, 1, 2, 3, Hawks. And they all came in. We broke it down. And I was like, all right, well, that whole chunk is a good 45 seconds that I feel like Knox could throw in if they wanted to.
0: You
1: but
0: want
1: alas.
0: To be on Hard Knocks so bad.
1: Dude, it's one of my, I love the show. I
0: mean, it's really, you've been there and done that.
2: Pushing.
0: And plus on top of it, man, like you have to be pinching yourself. That the Super Bowl champion Seattle Seahawks have opened their doors.
1: The fact that they even welcomed the opportunity.
0: And you're addressing the team.
1: Yeah.
0: You're entertaining the team.
1: Yeah, it was cool.
0: You're interviewing the general manager and the head coach for your show on Netflix.
1: Totally. Bro, you're right. It shouldn't be
0: great. Like this is a mic drop.
1: Whether they use it or not, you're right. And I you have to do things, I mean, and you guys can attest to this. It's like once you get going in this business, there are so many things out of your control.
0: Yeah.
1: So you have to truly do it for the experience. And the fun factor of it was so great. And like, there's this little bar called Dino's across from the VMAC that John and the Hawks kind of, you know, it's their watering hole.
0: Yeah.
1: And it's
0: across
1: from the facility. Yeah. And it's like, it's where they do deals. It's where they hang. It's just, it's amazing sports bar that feels like it's almost out of a Cheers type show.
0: Mm-hmm.
1: And so we went there after in full makeup and hung out after and had some cocktails. And like that part was fun, but the whole lead up to it and the preparing, and shout out to my boy, Pat Barker, who's an amazing comedian and roast joke writer, helped me get set for this. And so working with him to do that was great. And then the rep of doing it. Aside from the roast, I did a Big Poppy where I first met Brockman.
2: Yeah, it was
1: that, and then I did one for the Steelers, and then one for the Hawks 2 years ago, Mike's first year. So this was my, and then the Mariners. So this is my fifth one. So it's not like I'm some vet. So yeah, the experience of it, you hope will, you know, let's say they end up roasting Tiger or LeBron for Netflix. Like maybe now I have a little more experience to be like, I'd love to throw my name in the hat for that.
0: Yo, Adam Ray here on the Rich Eisen Show. Okay. Let's manifest, since it worked so well the last time. For those who might not know what I'm referring to, you came on this show last time you were in studio here was right before the divisional playoff game. Your Seahawks got the one seed, so you had the week off.
1: Yeah.
0: You knew the Niners were coming in. You stopped by here, and we had this exchange. You beat the Niners.
1: Yeah.
0: Then you go, you want the Rams or the Bears? Let's go. Oh, let's go for it right
1: wow.
0: now.
1: Yes.
0: You want the Rams or the Bears? You want the screw it. You want the Rams.
1: Okay. I want the Rams.
0: So you want to go I take care Stafford. Of the Niners for a second time. Then you want to take care of the Rams a second time.
1: Yeah.
0: Then you want to go to the home of the 49ers and win a championship.
1: Dude.
0: Against who? Who do you want? You want the Patriots just because you want to exercise
1: oh
0: that
1: my
0: ghost?
1: God, I didn't
0: you want
1: even
0: them?
1: Think about
0: like,
1: that.
0: Seriously, like seriously, what's the ultimate for you? What will make you pit out?
1: Dude.
0: You know, like your GM. What do you want? Adam?
1: Dude,
0: what's the ultimate?
1: I think you just nailed it.
0: Okay. So what happened after that? You beat the crap out of the Niners. You got the Rams. You beat them. You go to the home of the Niners. You win it against the Patriots. It actually happened. We manifested it. So now it's the follow-up season. Now you're the defending Super Bowl champs.
1: Yeah.
0: Let's manifest this now.
1: We were the hunters. Now we're the hunted.
0: Well, what happens? Like, what? Clearly, you win the division, right?
1: I believe so. Okay. I don't think the Cardinals are much of a threat. I know what I do love about this season, our schedule is not ideal. Like, I think we have a lot of, you know, some big TV games, which is awesome.
0: That's what happens when you're the defending Super Bowl champion.
1: Totally. And I think we're an exciting team now, and there's a lot of storylines, and you know, we have the best receiver in football. And I think our defense is, up there at the best, if not the.
0: Yeah,
1: but,
0: right.
1: I mean, you included, I think, right, our picking. Most people are just not even giving us the credit of last season and saying that the Rams have just that the Rams I hear this more often than not, that the Rams lost it, we didn't win it. And however you want to look at it, there's no wrong way to eat a Reese's, but that feels like a wild take.
0: Right.
1: I feel like we play better when we are kind of not being talked about, a little bit of the underdog situation. I remember when I was up there last year and we were maybe two games away from that Rams Thursday night game. And, and Sam, I was like, dude, I feel like people are still not even talking about what's happening. And he's like, we love it. He's like, once you start getting all those expectations, like we now have, that's when things can get tricky. But
0: so now
1: I'm feeling good.
0: Champs. So you win the division.
1: Yeah.
0: Okay.
1: Oh, so we're now predicting.
0: We're manifesting.
1: We're making it.
0: It worked the last time.
1: Yeah. Yeah.
0: I mean, we literally sat here and gave you the roadmap,
1: which was crazy,
0: that you weren't even thinking about. So let's try this again.
1: And then from the bowl, didn't we make a prediction? And I think I was saying like 44-6 or something.
3: Oh, yeah. And I was like, no, we're going to keep it close. We're going to win. Yeah.
0: No, he got in Drake May's head. That
3: did not
0: right
3: go
0: from,
3: well.
0: Right from jump.
3: He might not have been completely hurt.
0: But
3: yeah.
0: Because we all know where this winds.
3: You guys earned it.
0: For you to go back-to-back.
1: It's crazy.
0: Okay. To be the first back-to-back, you know, since obviously the Chiefs did it, and then have an opportunity to just go back-to-back and go back-to-back by winning the titles in the homes of the Niners and the Rams.
1: Again, I didn't put that together.
0: Okay. So this is, so the question
1: I get on the internet.
0: How do we get to this, and who would you want to beat in Super Bowl 61 in the home of the Rams? First of all, you have to beat the Rams to get there, right?
1: Yeah.
0: We're reverse engineering.
1: Unfortunately, yes. That is just par for the course.
0: You have to admit that. Is this an NFC championship game?
1: I believe so.
0: Do you want it to also be in SoFi, so you're playing SoFi two games in a row?
1: Oof. No, because that feels almost...
0: All right. So we want to host the
1: I believe
0: Rams
1: so.
0: Here.
1: I believe we haven't hosted it since 2014 against the Pack. And I think we
0: just did it last year. What are you talking about?
1: Oh, that's right.
0: Yeah.
1: Where are we right now, by the way? Can you tell that I'm already prepping for fatherhood?
0: Football DeLorean. Okay. So you want to take on the Rams in Seattle again and do it again. So
1: yes.
0: So the same thing.
1: Yes.
0: Do you want to take, is there somebody else in the NFC you want to take down in the divisional round just to switch it up?
1: You know,
0: Cowboys. And
1: yes, I feel. I just was with my buddy Sam Alford, who's a big fan of the show, and he is also a big Cowboys fan. He's been off the wagon for a bit, and has saved himself a lot of emotional wear and tear. But he just told me last night he's back on because he thinks that this year they're going to the Super Bowl.
0: Well, TJ's not ever hopped off the Cowboys bandwagon.
1: Well, this is why you have a seat on this program.
0: He also feels the same way.
1: You do.
3: That we're going to the Super Bowl. I am.
4: Yeah,
3: not quite there. They want me to say it, Adam Ray, but I'm not going to say it.
0: What did you say at the coffee machine during the first hour commercial break to me?
3: What we say off air, it's between us, Rich. All right,
0: I'll say it. He says to me while we're waiting, I'm waiting for a coffee. He's putting his mug in the microwave because he's a tea drinker. He's not a coffee drinker.
1: Good for you.
0: And he says to me, "We're winning the Super Bowl."
1: under his breath.
3: That's just banter, Adam.
0: Yeah. Just like, and he knows he doesn't, he knows he feels it. He doesn't want to say it with conviction.
1: Sure.
0: He feels there's a football god listening, right, overhearing, no, and just going to slap
1: just
0: him down.
1: Get it out.
3: That was just pre-show convo.
0: Okay. So, you know, basically, it was your team that Romo botched the snap against. So
1: yeah.
0: It's not like you have anything against
1: There's
0: them.
1: There's plenty of clips them. For you them
0: want,
1: to pull up.
0: Who do you want? Like, this is what I'm trying to say. What would be best for you? If you want to take out the Niners again, you can run it back. Fine.
1: I mean.
0: Anybody else in the conference that you've got an axe to grind against that you want
1: to? I'm trying to figure that out. I think that if you run it back against Niners and Rams, I don't know how you make it more special than last year.
0: Understood. Well,
1: but
0: here's what you do is how you make it more special. Because the last time you guys tried to get two in a row, we all know what happened. And that was a ghost you exercised last year in the home of the Niners.
1: Right.
0: Who else would there? The Steelers. Let's go. Let's hit them all. Now
1: wow.
0: We got the muscle, right?
3: Yep.
0: The Super Bowl 40.
1: Wow.
2: That's right.
1: Okay. That actually, wow. You want to talk about, because look,
0: right?
1: People have talked.
0: Hasselbeck is the one that brings the trophy.
1: Wow.
2: Yep.
1: Wow. And it's Rodgers' last chance.
0: Yes.
1: You're kind of like,
0: yes,
1: taking,
2: right,
1: maybe everybody like shoots
2: get
1: up with a vaccine, like, you know, together or something. I don't know. But hey, come on. It works. Okay. Yeah, try it.
0: I plead the fifth.
1: But yeah.
0: So listen,
1: we're all jokes.
0: What do we got now?
1: This feels very, I like this, because that Super Bowl, I'll never forget. I was with my college girlfriend at the time, with her family, and that game was so, that was the first, I think that's the first time I can remember losing it and having, you know, when you're just like, so you have blinders on,
0: yeah,
1: that you don't even know who you're around, right? You've got like new potential in-laws and family members, and you're like, there is a game going on, Nana. Sit down and shut up. And like this, I mean, the calls, the game, it was like, I couldn't even believe I hadn't experienced this type of winning in any Seattle sports yet. I guess
0: Ben scores and he doesn't really even crease his helmet, creases the goal line.
2: The ball doesn't go over.
0: Yeah,
2: right?
0: the penalties, the holding calls, and all that. So let's get this. This is something,
1: Rich,
0: clearly.
1: This is why you're the best in the biz. This is it, dude. This is how we do it. Because look, I don't want to say it erased the 2014 Super Bowl, Brock, last year.
2: Sure,
1: it definitely chipped away at it. It's one of those. We'll never get over that. But, I mean, it did. You win another. You go back-to-back, and now you got three. Like, fans at some point have to go, like, all right, you can't just go, should be four. Like, three's wild, and back-to-back is wild. And the fact that John Schneider, GM of the year,
0: yes,
1: Hall of Famer, no doubt, and we talked about this at Dino's, I go, two chips with two different teams.
0: And coaches all and everything. He's the only one ever.
1: And completely different squads.
0: All of them.
1: That's wild.
0: It is.
1: John, you're the man.
0: So, okay. So we landed on
1: this. I think it's the Steelers Seahawks. Brilliant, dude.
0: What? How many teams could go back to back by winning the Super Bowl in the homes of their hated rivals in division?
1: Against the teams that they lost to prior.
0: Correct.
2: Wow.
1: This.
0: To erase all bad history, like the end of The Godfather,
2: yep,
0: all family business settled.
2: Yep.
0: Right?
1: Wow, dude. Under new ownership, too.
0: Yeah.
1: This is.
0: Come on.
1: Wow. What a great start for them.
0: We're manifesting.
1: Wow. Anybody else want to get behind other than Rich and I? All right.
3: No, go Rams.
1: No, go Rams. I get it. Yeah. Well.
0: Now, just for your, you know, silly, stupid, idiotic, if I may say, theories, if you're a Steeler fan, would you sign up for that?
2: Oh no.
1: Oh, you don't want any piece of the
0: go
1: hops,
0: all the way to the Super Bowl?
2: You think Steelers go? Oh, interesting.
0: You'd rap knowing that you his philosophy is, if a team gets blown out, like say the Niners at the hands of your team.
2: No. It's right. If you know you're
0: rather,
2: going to lose.
0: Would yeah. rather just not
2: you
0: even
2: you know you're going to lose.
0: There. I don't want to have that feeling of getting blown out.
1: My Mariners were 8 outs away from the World Series last year, and I had to talk myself into the idea that, you know what, it's good we didn't go, because we probably would have gotten swept by the Dodgers, the All-Star team. F that, dude. I'm so bummed we didn't go. Like, that would have been awesome.
0: Yeah. Right.
1: Yeah, to go to, like, the...
0: Loved
1: the,
0: and lost, yep, rather than ever in love.
1: 1,000%.
3: I'm with it.
0: That's the way I'm
2: the beginning of the season is, hey, you're not going to win anything. But would you rather have blah, blah, blah, blah, blah?
0: Get it over with.
2: Get
0: all the way close? Yes. How about that's happened last year to you? Did you like your 13-4?
2: He loved it.
1: Did you like
2: it? I mean, it kind of sucked. We lost the Super Bowl.
1: Like your 13-4? Did you?
2: Kind of sucked.
1: Did you enjoy every Sunday mattering? Did you enjoy your family rallying around the tube?
2: Yeah, kind of wish we went 0-17.
0: Keep going, Adam.
3: Wow. Yeah, go, Adam. Get him.
2: You know what I mean?
3: Get him.
1: Wow.
2: Because I got six of those, Adam.
3: You see?
2: Wow.
3: Geesh, geesh.
0: Yeah, but
3: doesn't matter.
0: Yeah, but he doesn't have seven.
3: The last
0: tell
3: one.
0: Him. Tell him. Tell him he doesn't have seven.
3: Get him.
1: You don't have seven.
3: Adam Boy. Two from New York.
1: You don't have seven. Where'd that 7-1 end up?
2: We're seven. I'd give all of them back to have 19-0.
0: Oh, my God. Oh,
3: you didn't. New York.
2: That season sucked.
1: You all up to have 19-0?
0: You give up all of them.
3: Yeah, we had this talk the other day. He said he would.
0: Wow.
3: Or at least three of them.
0: Oh, but that was off air, though. Look at you.
1: It was off
0: air. You're using something off air against him.
3: No, we were. Fired
0: you?
3: We were on air.
1: By the way, great side podcast, Teej, if you want to start it up off air, and it's just all the coffee machine combos.
3: Oh, yes.
0: Which, by the way, it wasn't even a conversation. It was just him coming up.
1: Unprovoked.
3: It was awkward. We were both standing there. We had to talk about something.
0: I know.
3: We can air that show.
0: And I was sitting here thinking, like, here we are in a commercial break, and literally half of the people on the show floor are back there having a cup of joe.
1: Oh,
0: he just says to
1: gosh.
0: Me, we're winning it all.
1: Yeah. I've been there, dude. I've been there where you just feel like,
3: off air.
0: But
3: I'm with that.
0: Like, he was on the record. He had to say it underneath his.
3: I don't know. Can we get away? Because some of the stuff we say off air.
4: Tonight, the Red Sox come back. In 04, I would give up championships.
3: Well, you got 20.
4: I'd give them all up.
2: You'd rather not make the playoffs in 04? Or would you rather have lost
4: with the 3-0 comeback? Boston, though.
2: Like, come on.
0: Of course I wanted it. You've got to be in it
4: you
0: to
4: be
0: win,
4: in
0: it,
4: man.
3: It's like Lotto.
0: Loved and lost and rather not loved at all.
2: You'd rather be the face of the biggest choke job ever.
0: Okay. What do I care? I don't care. I still put my head on the pillow. I'm still a...
2: Gotta wear it.
0: Who I am. I don't
2: gotta
0: care.
2: Wear it.
0: I don't care.
2: Saying.
1: What are the odds for the Seahawks? Are we even being...
2: Third best. 11-1.
0: Woo! Great. And the best are the Rams?
2: Yeah, Rams are 5-1.
0: Second?
4: Wow.
2: Bills 10-1.
1: Bills. There's always Bills.
4: Yeah. You can't get mad
0: want the Bills in the Super Bowl.
1: I don't think I want that. As much as I love Josh Allen, I
0: take care of Super Bowl 40.
1: Yeah, I'm sorry. We have no... Josh, you're a great guy. There's no bad blood there. There's no beef.
0: Yeah.
1: You know, beef. It's what's for dinner, and it's also a part of my past. You know what I'm saying? And Aaron Rodgers. It'd be cool to see it. It would also be cool to see somebody that is truly at the
0: end of the road.
1: At the end of the road.
0: Last
1: you know,
0: game.
1: He's the fourth Boys to Men member, as far as I'm concerned, and he is, you know, wait until the water runs dry, and he'll make love to something at the end. I think that's it. Yes, he'll be thinking about. But guess what? After the game, he'll be thinking about yesterday when he didn't lose the Super Bowl.
0: Him. About last night podcast, and of course the Adam Ray Show every Friday, exclusively on Netflix.
1: 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We've got Hawaii, San Diego, Anaheim, Seattle, Philly, Chicago.
3: Motown Philly.
1: Say it again.
3: Motown Philly.
1: Motown Philly, baby.
3: Back again.
1: I'm playing the Washington State Fair September 23rd.
3: I went
1: to this fair. It was formerly the Puyallup Fair growing up in Lake Forest Park, Washington. We took the bus about almost an hour away. And then, I went and saw Third Eye Blind, Hootie and the Blowfish, Bare Naked Ladies. Woo! I mean, just the hits kept on coming. Now I'm playing and headlining this fair. When I went in seventh grade in 1995, my buddy Dwight Engel and I met two girls at a bat mitzvah. And pre-cell phone, we go, let's go to the Puyallup Fair. This is the first time we're meeting girls out of a thing like this that aren't at our school. Do you remember what that was like?
3: Oh, yeah.
1: The nerves that come with, these are away game gals. These are girls that you don't even know if they are going to kill you. Like, you don't know what's going on. But you're like, let's meet you at the fair. At least it's a public area. If you do something shady and poisonous and a funnel cake. So we go, let's meet at noon. 2 hours go by and Dwight and I are just, I don't know if you want to say pathetic, lonely, horny, whatever you want to say. We are young adolescent males and we wait for Rich upwards of 2 hours for these gals. And finally, Dwight's like, let's have ourselves a day. And I go, let's do that. And we start roaming around. And I kid you not, I'd say about 45 into walking around, who do we see with two other guys at the clown game? And she goes, and I quote, when did you guys get here? And if I was as quick and sharp and just, you know, dealt with hecklers the way I do now, I would have fired something back that would, you know, like, we actually been here. You know, I would try to kill with kindness, but I couldn't have been more defeated and just be like, we were waiting at the game for 2 hours.
0: And now get your tickets.
3: That's right. Woo!
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22: Here is our weather in Middle Tennessee. Tonight, there is a slight chance of showers and thunderstorms before 1 a.m. Then a slight chance of showers until 3 a.m. patchy fog develops after 3 a.m. otherwise. Partly cloudy with a low near 71. Winds are light. Thursday, areas of fog before 8 a.m. Then sunny with a high near 94. From the Game Nashville Sports Network, I'm Waylon Smithers.
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0: This is SportsCenter.
1: I'm Christine Lisi. ACC Athletic Directors met today, and there's momentum for the ACC to join the Big Ten and SEC in banning NFL players from joining rosters at their schools, reports ESPN's Pete Thamel. Still a few more steps before that happens, though. The goal is for the ACC board to meet and vote in the next 24 hours. This week's actions by the conferences is about one thing, according to ESPN football analyst Louis Riddick.
2: Keeping it fair for kids who are 17, 18, 19 years old playing college football and having them not play against guys who are 24, 25, 26 years old, that's the kind of thing that really starts to bother me, is when you have older guys who are physically more developed at 24, 25, and 26 playing against guys who are true freshmen, 19 and 20 years old.
1: NFL Falcons quarterback Michael Penix Jr., continuing to make his way back from a torn ACL, will not play in Friday's preseason finale. Tua Tagovailoa will start. Cooper Rush, Jack Strand will get reps afterwards. Penix Jr. just returned to practice, full practices, on Monday. Giants receiver Calvin Austin III out the entire upcoming season with a torn ACL in his right knee.
3: Hey, it's Michelle Smallman, and coming up Thursday, we wrap up our 2 days with the Patriots. Was last year's Super Bowl appearance a sign of things to come for them, or just a one-year wonder? 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
4: And that dog at 6'4" from Kentucky.
0: Matt Jones.
5: Can Byron name 5 Charlie Brown characters not named Charlie Brown?
6: I probably can't. I didn't watch Charlie Brown like that. Lucy.
5: Lucy's one.
7: Who are those 2 other white kids with him?
5: There's a lot of white kids.
7: Yeah,
5: there's one black kid.
0: Myron Metcalf.
7: Yeah, was a black kid on Charlie Brown?
5: There was one black kid. You know,
7: did they introduce him late? Because I don't think he was in the original.
5: Well, there may have been some pressure that brought him in at some point.
7: You sure he wasn't? You sure he just wasn't on the February episode? Was he there all year, or did they only bring him in for guest appearances?
0: Matt and Myron on ESPN Radio and on the ESPN app.
5: Myron has never put respect on Franklin's name.
6: Oh, Franklin.
5: Franklin.
6: Yeah.
5: I almost bought you for Christmas that year, by the way, a Franklin bobblehead, because I saw one in the store, and I was like, these are hard to find. I was going to send you one of them, and I didn't. It's Matt Myron here on ESPN Radio, presented by Progressive Insurance. He's Myron Metcalf. I am Matt Jones in New York. He's in Minneapolis, ready to rock here on a big afternoon. College football starts tomorrow. Do you realize that, Myron? Tomorrow, there are games.
6: Presbyterian,
5: Youngstown State. Lots of teams are going to be playing. So right now on ESPN, Curaçao is playing Nicaragua in the Little League World Series, which, as I've said many times, goes on for 6 to 7 months.
6: It does.
5: How is this still going on? They have been playing for 3.5 weeks at this point. When does this thing end, Byron?
6: Well, and all these countries, I imagine, had to go through the same thing to reach this point. Right, so they've been playing a long time too, man. It's crazy.
5: And the people from like Curaçao and Nicaragua, how long? It's got to be expensive to come here and just move here for a month and play baseball. Like, how does everybody get to do that?
6: I mean, I assume it's like us. Like, our best athletes usually have the resources to travel and do what they need to do. Probably some wealthy parents in there as well.
5: But there's supposed to be a rule. You have to live within the town that you live in. You're not allowed to, like, go from town to town. You know what happened in Tulsa? They ended up in court and they weren't able to play.
6: What does that have to do with Nicaragua? You think Nicaragua sent us the best players from some town in Nicaragua? Yeah, that's not who got on the plane.
5: No, you think they just collectively pulled the players from Nicaragua and brought them?
6: And there were some people who were told to stay home. Your services are no longer needed.
5: Well, all right, fair enough. But by the way, the Little League World Series will end in mid-October, right around the regular World Series. But you can continue to watch it on ESPN. Which, speaking of ESPN, you know, we are just like 10 days away from they're bringing the ESPN Radio Summit, where we all will go to Bristol, Connecticut, and meet each other. I just got the schedule yesterday. I don't know if you saw it. They're going to have all of us on ESPN Radio. We're having a trivia night, a bowling night, and various other group building activities. So it's like when you move into college before you make your real friends and you have to have these forced social interactions. Are you excited for trivia and bowling?
6: Yeah, trivia and bowling would be fun. I don't want to do trust falls with the Golics, though. Like, I don't know. Like, how far
5: you
6: are we?
5: You, you don't think you can catch Bob and Mike?
6: No, how far? I mean, like, how far are we going with the group
5: I don't know.
6: Activities?
5: You know, now, you and I have to be trivia partners together. Yeah, are you going to bring me down? Because, like, otherwise, we would win.
6: No, no, you're gonna bring yourself down because you're not going to let me answer any questions. That'll be the test.
5: Oh, really? You think you're good at trivia?
6: I think I'm better than you realize, but we're a team.
5: Oh, really?
6: We're a team, so you can't just answer unless we agree on the answer. You can't just give the answer.
5: So you would argue you're good at general trivia.
6: General trivia I'll be good at. Yeah, and sports trivia I'll be good at as well. But my challenge is I'm going to pick some right answers and you're not going to give them. You're going to pick something else. That'll be the challenge.
5: Okay, how about this? If you're good at sports trivia, I will just give you a quick question. All right? Can you name 7 teams in the Western Conference in the NHL? Go.
6: Yeah, no one's going to ask these questions.
5: Asking a question. 7 teams.
6: The San Jose Sharks.
5: Okay, there's one.
6: The Utah Mammoth.
5: 2.
6: The Minnesota Wild.
5: Okay, 3.
6: The Los Angeles Kings.
5: 4.
6: Let me see. The Las Vegas Golden Knights.
5: 5.
6: The Dallas Stars.
5: 6. One more.
6: And 7 is going to be Phoenix no longer has a team.
5: There you go. This is why you're not going to win trivia.
6: There was no timer.
5: Yeah,
6: There was no timer.
5: I think 14 or 15 teams you ended up getting 6. Matt Myron is presented by Progressive Insurance.
6: You can't build a team with you. 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If you all are listening to ESPN Radio right now, take me off of Matt Jones's team. I will not do trivia with him because this is how it's going to go.
5: No, I believe you're very good. 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
8: What are we thinking about?
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5: So the continuing saga of who's going to play college sports, specifically can you leave professional teams to come back to college teams, goes into day 2 today as the SEC announces officially that they will not allow players who sign pro contracts to play in college this season. Now, that's going to get challenged in court for a variety of reasons. I think there's a chance the SEC loses that challenge, but it came out right before the show started that it was a unanimous vote of SEC presidents against allowing pro players, but one president abstained. And I would like everybody at home to guess what president it was that abstained. Yeah. The answer, of course, is LSU. LSU abstained. The other 15 voted. Now,

0: will that mean? But bigger picture, Myron, do you think these rules will stand out in court or hold up in court? And do you think it's funny that LSU abstained?
1: I think you got to call it the LSU rule. Right? I mean, it's literally the SEC against LSU. I don't know if we've ever seen anything like this, where an SEC is directly contradicting a school that's really at the center of all this. Here's where I think the challenge will be for these leagues. Matt, I remember when there were conversations about paying players.
0: Yes.
1: And ultimately, the NCAA lost, essentially, because it was the idea that all of these teams were collectively not allowing these players to benefit off their names, images, and likenesses, right? An antitrust lawsuit, I believe.
0: Correct.
1: So now if you have the SEC and the Big Ten, and now there's conversations in the Pac-12 and the ACC, and all the Power Four leagues are saying, yep, we're going to block these athletes, doesn't that kind of put these schools in a similar situation?
0: Well, let me just start with this. I noticed you mentioned some of the conferences.
1: Yeah.
0: You did not mention the Big 12 conference. And the Big 12 conference is yet to even hint that they're going to ban these athletes.
1: No.
0: Wouldn't it be funny if the SEC and the Big Ten ban these professional players from coming back to college, and then they all go to the Big 12,
1: yeah,
0: and all of a sudden the Big 12 is just loaded with talent? Because, by the way, there have been teams in the Big 12, including Texas Tech, that have said, we're going to try to get all of them.
1: Yep.
0: So, do you think the SEC and Big Ten will continue their moral stance if these other conferences don't join them and say, hey, yeah, you guys can have those rules, but for me and my house, we will serve the altar of trying to win games?
1: No. No, I don't think it'll stick. Right? Like to me, we got to talk about who these athletes are. Like, these are athletes who weren't going to make the 53-man roster on these NFL teams. These
0: Correct.
1: Were sort of in-between guys. Good players. But these are not the kind of players who I think are changing all of these teams.
0: Probably not.
1: I also think, Matt, what's happening in this conversation, if you brought somebody who had no idea about collegiate sports, and you were like, listen, players are making millions of dollars, coaches are making millions of dollars, there are all these multi-million dollar facilities, and oh, by the way, there are billions of dollars attached to TV contracts, I think most people would assume that this is probably pro sports. And I think what's happening in the court system is they're establishing that this is all kind of gray. And Greg Sankey and the SEC and others are saying, nope, it's still black and white. Those are pros. This is college. Matt, I don't know that that argument holds up anymore with the changes we've seen in the last couple of years.
0: Well, yes. I mean, you're trying to act like there's a difference between pro and college sports now. I mean, we've talked many times. Some of these players are making more money in college than they made in the pros.
1: But tell people on that note, tell people what Kentucky's Milan Mamchilovich
0: is making
1: $6 million a year.
0: $6 million a year.
1: Yes.
0: $6 million.
1: I mean, come on.
0: LeBron James making $4 million.
1: Come on, man.
0: $6 million. LeBron's making $4 million. That's all you need to know. But let me explain to you why, in my opinion, the NCAA is completely bogus in their rules. Let me read you rule one. You are not permitted to play college athletics if you previously declared for the NFL, NBA, or WNBA draft and did not withdraw. Okay. Now, that sounds reasonable, right? You went through the draft, you didn't get picked, or you didn't like where you got picked, you want to come back. Now, that sounds reasonable, but let me remind you of a policy that's existed for 50 years. Have you ever heard of college baseball?
1: Yeah.
0: College baseball players are allowed to go through the draft after their junior year. If they don't like the team that they get picked on, they're allowed to come back to college. What is the rational basis for the NCAA to say, yes, those are going to be the rules in baseball, but in basketball and football, that violates everything. We can't do it.
1: Yeah,
0: Explain to me, seriously. Yeah. I'm being honest. Someone tell me why that makes sense. They have allowed baseball players to enter the draft and come back my entire life. Mm-hmm. Baseball players use the ability to come back as leverage in deciding the contracts they're going to get negotiated. Why does the NCAA say, in order to preserve the legacy of college sports, we have to stop doing this when they've been doing it in baseball for 40 years?
1: But Matt, I think that's how we ended up here. I think that's why you have a bunch of judges who, I don't know how invested they are in college sports, who are looking at all this and saying, it just doesn't make sense. Your rules are hypocritical. They apply to some folks and not others, right? And at the end of the day, the NCAA had the opportunity to avoid this mess.
0: But do they even articulate?

0: between baseball, basketball, and football? Why can you do it in baseball? Because and you can't do it in basketball and football.
1: I think people look at baseball, look at basketball and football as sort of the breadwinners of college sports. There's millions of dollars on the line.
0: So give their players fewer rights?
1: I'm not saying any of this is right. The SEC, again, is doing something that I think will be challenged. But like, let's get away from the legal component. If you're a fringe NFL player, if you're a guy who maybe makes the practice squad, which I think practice squad players can make about $300,000 a year, which is a lot of money, but you're probably not going to get a big contract after being drafted or undrafted. If someone's offering you $600,000,
0: you go
1: to play college sports. But shouldn't you have access to that? Like, if you're someone in this situation, shouldn't you have the ability to take that?
0: Part of what gets lost in this is the last time I checked, Myron, we were in America. And is that still correct?
1: That's what I was told.
0: I think it's still correct.
1: Yeah.
0: So shouldn't you be able to make money for what you like? There's no other world except college sports this would even be a conversation. So we will see what happens. 888-SAY-ESPN. My guess is this stuff is going to get challenged in court. And I think I think it's funny that LSU was the one school to abstain. But I think you're going to end up seeing a lot of these kids play to begin with. Now, I have two questions for you.
1: Okay.
0: That I have various things that are coming up today that I'm surprising Myron with. It's Wednesday, so I surprise Myron on Wednesday. I don't tell him what the topic's going to be. I just want his natural reaction. Scott Van Pelt had a tweet just a few minutes ago. There's a high school player that just announced colleges, and he announced he was down to these schools. Okay, he was eliminated, and he was down to these schools. And Van Pelt asked a very interesting question. When you're a high school player and you're announcing you're down to so many schools, should there be a maximum that you're allowed to have? This player, I don't have his name, he said he was down to 14 schools.
1: Yeah, no.
0: Which is a lot of schools. Myron, is there a maximum amount of schools that you should be able to say you are down to?
1: Three.
0: Three?
1: No elite athlete has ever considered five schools, six schools.
0: Like, that's did you not, when you were in college, try to visit as many schools as you can?
1: But Matt, you know.
0: Yeah.
1: These guys have the two schools they really want to go to.
0: Okay.
1: And the safety school, right? The school where if everything falls apart, you want to keep the relationship good. You don't want to burn any bridges. So you add that to the list. Then there's the two schools that really had a chance to get you. No one has a legitimate list of five or six schools.
0: So you say three. See, I was going to say five. Five felt like to me the right amount.
1: It's not
0: you
1: real.
0: Think it's three. All right, so when you went to college, where did you go to college? It was Minnesota State Mankato.
1: Nah, Minnesota State Mankato, where the Minnesota Vikings used to have their training camp.
0: Minnesota State Mankato.
1: Mm-hmm.
0: Where was that, your safety school?
1: No, that was the school I wanted to go to. St. Cloud State I looked at. Concordia, St. Paul, Wichita. I mean, Winona State I looked at.
0: All these places?
1: They're all in Minnesota. A couple of Wisconsin D3 schools I looked at.
0: Did you think about going to, like, Minnesota?
1: They didn't offer me a scholarship. So
0: you wanted a scholarship?
1: Yeah, I wanted to play football.
0: So did you get a scholarship from Manitoba?
1: From Mankato, I did.
0: Okay.
1: My scholarship was bigger than Adam Thielen's scholarship. The NFL player. So I got a good scholarship.
0: What do you mean it was bigger than Adam? Was he
1: I got
0: on your
1: more
0: team?
1: Money. No, you what? But I got more money to go to Mankato than he did.
0: How do you know that?
1: Because it's a known thing. It's a known thing.
0: Ask who?
1: People know. People know in Mankato.
0: People know what?
1: I have a bigger scholarship than Adam Thielen eventually received.
0: So if I were to go to Mankato, people know you got more money than Adam Thielen.
1: Well, they know about me. I would say they know about me, but that's a real thing. But nobody looks at seven schools.
0: So how much did, if you don't, since you're dropping these numbers, how much did Adam Thielen get?
1: I think Adam got like $700-$800, I believe.
0: Oh, $700-$800.
1: I believe that was his partial.
0: How much did you get?
1: I got more than that. I got significantly more than that.
0: So you're going to give Adam's specific number, but not your own?
1: Well, you know, I don't know what they're giving kids today. I don't want to be a comparison. Yeah, but I got more than Adam Thielen did. But that was certainly the one school I'll ultimately look at.
0: I, James, think we need to have a drop on the show. Yeah. Matt Jones and Myron Metcalf, I got more money than Adam Thielen did in college.
1: I did.
0: You're telling me Adam Thielen only got $700?
1: I think it was like, look it up. I mean, you can look it up. I think it was like $700, $800.
0: Can I look up how much you got?
1: No, I was before all that. I don't know if you can find mine, but because remember, I also got a track and football scholarship too. So yes. I got money for both.
0: Toast is in Texas. Yeah. Go ahead, Toast.
1: Okay.
2: Hey,
1: Toast.
2: So,
0: can I ask you a question before you do Toast? Your comment? Why do you go by Toast?
2: September 12, 2001, and I had an Arabic first name.
0: So you changed your name.
2: Sort of.
0: Well, can I ask you, what was your original name?
2: Man, do I got to be putting all my governments out like that?
1: I mean, you called up and said this is Toast from Texas.
0: Okay, no, fair enough.
1: And you're surprised people got questions.
0: Let me ask you, I'm sorry. This is going to be a little more interesting than your point, I think.
1: Yeah.
0: So you changed your name to Toast. Do you ever wish, like now, you know, the mayor of New York is named Zoran. Do you ever wish that, like, you had kept that name, or are you good with Toast?
2: I'm good with Toast.
0: Right, well, if you're good with Toast, I'm good with Toast.
1: Okay,
0: and I like Toast. It's wonderful for breakfast. What do you got?
2: Yeah. So the issue with the backflow between like baseball and stuff like that, it's a lot of dudes on those baseball rosters. So like, and the parity within baseball itself. This is before the Dodgers. We'll talk about that later. So, like, you can end up on a major league roster.
1: I don't mean to interrupt. I'm just stuck on this a little bit. And I just want to know, what were the top candidates in terms of names? Like, can you tell me
0: Did you consider, like was Muffin?
1: Were there other candidates besides Toast?
0: Did you consider Muffin or Croissant?
1: Yeah, what were the possibilities?
2: There's a backstory. Like, one of our cafeteria lunch ladies couldn't pronounce my government name to save her life. So I'm going through the breakfast line one day with some of my friends. And so I'm walking through the line, and she sees me, and she points at me because I had to order extra slices of toast every morning for breakfast. She points at me and says, "Toast." And I said, "Yes." And it was Daniel who reacted, "Yo!
1: Toast." They called you Toast from then on.
0: All right. Well, so there you go. September 12th, you turned into Toast. All right. Well, I appreciate the call. I don't even know what you called
1: about. I don't know what he's talking about beyond that. You can't call up and say my name is Toast, and we're not going to ask.
0: Toast, thank you for calling questions. The Matt and Cookie Show. It's 888-SAY-ESPN. We are here on ESPN Radio. We will take more of your calls and do some headlines. Toast. That's a great name. Yeah. Right back.
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0: Hey, it's Gola. Coming up on Thursday, our two-a-days conclude with the Patriots and Browns. How does Drake May build upon his MVP-caliber season? 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

0: Christine Lisi. Another conference apparently moving closer to joining the Big Ten and SEC in banning NFL players from joining rosters of their member schools. ACC athletic directors met today, and there's momentum to enact similar rules to those of the Big Ten and SEC. Still a few steps, though, before that happens. Meantime, where does the SEC ban leave the couple of players that were on NFL rosters and want to head to LSU? ESPN's Pete Thamel.
1: They are expected to push through the legal process to play. They're expected to likely start practicing with LSU at some point this week. This is not going to be a stand-down situation. The lawyers for these players made very clear last night that they continue to push forward against the SEC, and it creates a fascinating showdown between LSU and the SEC right now.
0: NFL quarterback Tua Tagovailoa will start the Falcons' preseason finale on Friday. Michael Penix Jr., coming back from a torn ACL, will not play against Miami. He just returned to practice this week. Buccaneers coach Todd Bowles confirming today rookie pass rusher Reuben Bain Jr. will be available for week one. He's dealing with an AC sprain.
2: Michelle Smallman, and coming to Thursday as week one in college football approaches, I'll tell you the head coaches who are entering the season on the hot seat. 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
4: I like the passion of Enrique Iglesias as well, but not like Myron. It's 888, it's ESPN, it's Matt and Myron. Text machine, if you've never written it before, you can send me texts. I'll read them on the air, some of them. 772-774-5254. One person writes, Matt, I love your all show. I have to say, though, it feels like you're a little bit of a bully to Myron. I think you should apologize to him. You feel like I'm a bully to you, Myron? That doesn't seem right.
5: About trivia, I think you were a little... You say I don't know anything.
4: Well, but...
5: You say I don't know anything and that I would hurt the team.
4: And then I asked you to name seven NHL teams and you got six.
5: But you have some imaginary buzzer that no one can see but you.
4: Okay. Well, let me say this, because I love Myron Metcalf. I'm sorry if you think I was bullying you, at least until the second hour. I won't do that again.
6: I was going to say, is it bad that I didn't know what you were specifically talking about bullying?
4: That's not true.
6: I was trying to come up with what did you bully him about?
4: ESPN Fantasy Football is the official game of the NFL. Fantasy is easy, fun, and free to play. 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Colby's in Georgia. Before we do some headlines, Colby, how are you?
7: Hello, what is up? I am doing very well.
4: I like you, Colby. You called earlier. You're from, what's the name of the town you're from again?
7: Fortson.
4: Yeah, I remember we looked it up. That's got some good places. All right, what do you got, Colby, in Fortson?
7: I wanted to ask y'all, Why have the Dolphins sucked for so long?
4: I mean, that's a tough question, Colby, because they, many reasons, from their hires to who they signed to not being able to pick a quarterback to some bad injury luck with Tua. So there's just a lot of reasons. Are you a Dolphins fan?
7: Yes, I am, but I'm sorry.
5: You got to pick a new team.
4: Are you thinking about switching to a new team, Colby?
5: Pick a different team. You don't have to go through this.
7: No, I can't do that.
4: Oh, you
7: can't switch no team. It's too late.
5: At 14, you can. You can pick a new team.
4: I feel like you're still. Yeah. I feel like you're still young enough, Colby, to pick another team. Would you have any interest in it? We could help you.
5: We could.
7: No. Okay. I love the Dolphins too much, but I hate them at the same time.
4: Oh, you love them and you hate them. I got it. The last time we talked, I think it was something about relationships. Have you found a new girlfriend yet?
7: No, probably because I'm a Dolphins fan.
4: Women don't like Dolphins fans, do they? Well, I understand. Well, Colby, nice to hear from you.
5: That's real.
4: I like Colby.
5: You can pick a team... I'll accept it up until about 19 years old. You get to pick anything beyond that is ridiculous. No. You can't pick a team after that age, but until about 19, you're fine.
4: Well, I feel like if you can be drafted by the military, you can switch teams at that age. Okay. Yeah. So, like, I think when you go off, when you graduate high school, you are stuck with what you did. So, for instance, I grew up a Braves fan, and then I moved to close to Cincinnati. I wanted to be able to go to games, so I switched to the Reds. Terrible decision. The Reds are the worst team to root for in America. But I did it so I could go to games. I feel like if you're moving across the country, if you're doing something, you can switch teams at 18, but then that's it. You can't do it again.
5: What? There's no age requirement if it's a sport that you're not really invested in. Like, okay, if you've never cared about baseball, you can pick a new team at 60. That doesn't matter. But if you grow up with a team, mm-hmm, you get until age 19.
4: Can you root for a secondary team? Like, if you're a New York Yankees fan and you move to Arizona to retire, can you also cheer for the Diamondbacks?
5: Absolutely not. Because you already had a team in that sport. Now, you can cheer for a team that has nothing to do with that
4: sport. You can't even secondarily cheer for them?
5: No, there's no secondary team.
4: Okay, let me give you another example. I'm a Kentucky fan. Yeah. I have a child that goes to Iowa. Can I cheer for Iowa?
5: In everything but basketball. I mean, I would say, yeah, not in basketball.
4: So I can have a secondary team in college, but not in the pros.
5: Yeah, but you can't, but that's not going to be your basketball team. If you want to be an Iowa football fan because your kid goes there, fine. But not a Kentucky, not an Iowa basketball fan.
4: Okay. All right. Yeah, there you get go. One Those team are sport. The Myron rules for fandom.
5: Age 19.
4: Maybe we should do them at some point. What are the rules for fandom? Let's go to headlines.
8: Extra, extra. Read all about it. Read all about it.
3: Today's headlines.
4: Let's get started. What's up first, James?
6: Yeah, let's go with a tweet from Bleacher Report yesterday saying Rick Ross says he's, quote, unbeatable at Madden and hasn't lost in 8 to 9 years. Ross wouldn't reveal which teams he uses, but he says he has a 3-team rotation. Yeah, do you guys believe that he's undefeated?
4: 8 to 9 years?
6: Yeah. Insane.
4: He's Rick Ross. I mean, first of all, if he hasn't lost in 8 to 9 years, then the rap career is suffering. You should be able to do, like, anybody really. JFK used to say, you show me a great golfer, I show you a man that's neglecting other things in his life. Okay. That's even more true about video games. If you are the best at Madden and haven't lost in 8 or 9 years, Myron, you got other things wrong with you. And I feel like Rick Ross has got other stuff to do. I don't buy it.
5: Rich people always think the folks around them are trying their hardest, right? Like, oh, let's go play this game with Rick Ross, who pays me money. Uh-oh, Rick, you That's won true. Again.
4: It's true.
5: How did I throw the ball out of bounds? I don't know how that happened. Like, rich people always assume that everybody's giving their best effort. That's not happening for Rick
4: That's
5: Ross.
4: A really good point. Yeah. If you're only playing people who are paying you...
5: Come on, your employees are not going to try to beat you if you're Rick Ross.
4: That's exactly right. Yes, Mr. Ross.
5: Like the gardener's like, all right, fine, Rick, if you want to play.
4: Wow, the onside kick worked again, Rick. What am I supposed to do?
5: First down, accidentally punted. How did that happen?
4: Hit the wrong button. Stop it, Rick Ross. Rick Ross. I would refer to a song, but what's the biggest Rick Ross song? He's been famous my whole life, but I don't know what he's saying.
5: Hustling. Every day I'm hustling.
4: Oh, is that every day I'm hustling?
5: Yeah, that's his.
4: See? I know Rick Ross. What's next?
6: I want to tell you guys about quite possibly the greatest golfer to ever live that you have no idea who she is.
4: Donald Trump?
6: No.
4: Oh, okay.
6: So her name is Donna Warner, and she is a member at the Juan. Oh, man, this is a tough
4: one. You wrote the word.
5: You wrote that.
6: I know. I can't pronounce it, though. I looked at it.
4: You didn't decide to figure out how to pronounce it before you wrote it down?
6: Okay. I think it's Wanamatonomy.
4: Wanamatonomy.
6: I looked at it, and it threw me completely off.
4: All right.
6: She's 79 years old. She recently won her 35th Women's Club Championship there. She started her dominance with back-to-back titles in 74-75, won four straight from 79-82, then three more straight from 84 to 86. Then she went on an absolute heater. She won 13 straight club championships from 89 to 2000. She won again in 2002.
4: I can't listen to this woman's accolades. So she won.
6: What do you mean? You got to listen to this.
4: No, she won 35 titles. But you're trying to tell me that she's 79 now?
6: Wow. And she just won her 35th. Club championship.
4: Yeah, but that club's
5: got 79.
4: Listen,
6: 79.
4: I'm impressed by her, but that club's got to have the worst golfers in the world. You can't let a 79-year-old win the club championship.
5: Well, all I know is there's a group chat about her that she doesn't know about. all the people smiling at her, they don't like her as much as she thinks. Trust me.
4: How
5: Somebody win for 35 years.
4: That's true. No, nobody's going to like that. Unless you own the club.
5: Maybe that's it.
4: Like somebody else I know that wins club championships. Unless you own the club.
6: She have more? Now, like 35.
4: It's... First of all, if she's 79 and she's winning, kudos to her. But that's I'm amazing. Questioning the strength of the membership in this tournament if a 79-year-old is winning. Kudos I just think her. If it was a senior championship, that's different. But if she's winning the regular championship at 79, then I think maybe they're not the strongest players. What's next?
6: All right. I saw this tweet. I don't even know what this monstrosity is. Let me explain it to you. KFC is releasing a new Oreo chicken burger. The collaboration features cookie-style buns, mashed potatoes covered in crushed Oreo pieces, a fried chicken filet, and launches in China on August 28th.
4: Did you say mashed potatoes covered in crushed, Oreos?
6: Crushed Oreo pieces.
4: I can't even imagine what that would taste like. Mashed potatoes covered with Oreo pieces.
5: Yeah, we got to stop letting big people design recipes. You know, we got to stop putting these, like, you know, fantasy items out on menus.
4: What do you mean big people?
5: I'm just saying, you know, folks who like to eat a lot. That's a creation of somebody who's like, can I put all the things I like together? And somebody greenlit that. You know, come on.
4: So you think only small people should be able to design food products?
5: Listen, man, I'm not a medium. You know, I'm just telling you. Like, no, I think that's a lot of things to combine.
4: What do you mean you're not a medium? What size is that jersey there?
5: It's not a medium.
4: Minnesota United. What size is that?
5: It's not a medium. I'll tell you that. But that's a lot of things to put together into one. Like, you got to stop. Like, no, we can't do that. We're not going to do it.
4: I'm not a medium. I've never heard anyone describe their size as, well, I'm not a medium. What's next?
6: Listen, same. 47-year-old pastor has made a college football team. Justin Buzzard is set to join the San Jose City College Jaguars as a defensive end. Nearly 30 years after he last played a college football game. Buzzard said he was initially apprehensive about how he would be received in the locker room.
4: Did he withdraw from the draft? Because according to the new rules, he should not be eligible to play.
6: Did he get drafted? I don't know. But 47-year-old pastor making a college football team.
4: At defensive end?
6: Yeah, he's going to play defensive end, yep.
4: Wow.
5: That's wild.
4: You said San Jose City College?
6: San Jose City College.
4: What level of football is that? Is that JUCO?
5: It's got to be JUCO. I think San Jose City College, I think it's the JUCO, the California Junior College.
4: Well, that is very cool. Yeah. Good for Justin Buzzard, Myron.
5: 47? I mean, yeah, it's impressive that someone could do that athletically. I always want to know why you want to do it at that age. Going to practice and all those things, but it'll turn into a good story.
4: I want to find out real quick. Who do we think San Jose City College plays? Is it City College or Community College?
6: It's City College.
4: City College schedule. Because it's always interesting to me who these kids, well, they don't even have a website.
5: Yeah.
4: So I don't
6: know. they're in the Bay Six Conference.
4: Okay.
6: And it's the California Community College Athletic Association.
4: All right, I have their schedule from last year right here. Okay, so they play Contra Costa.
5: Okay.
4: They play Shasta. Sacramento City, Sequoias, Santa Rosa, Reedley, San Mateo, and Foothill.
5: Yeah, I play with some guys who played in that league.
4: Really?
5: It's legit. There's some legit. Yeah, no, there's like California's like Florida.
4: How have I never heard of any of those schools? I haven't heard. Like, if you told me what is Contra Costa, Shasta, and Reedley, I wouldn't have even thought those were colleges.
5: Well, you got to understand, California has so many athletes. You know, we say junior college here, and people go, oh, what is that? And California's a real pipeline.
4: Yeah. Like,
5: there's so many really elite junior college talents.
4: All right. Well, good. Good. Congratulations to Justin Buzzard. Good luck to him. 888-SAY-ESPN. Those are your headlines. We've got to talk a little bit about Tua. Apparently so unplayable, they can't put him in the game. Plus, do you remember the Michael Jordan era on NBC basketball? What a wonderful time it was. Apparently it's ending. That's next here on Matt and Myron.
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25: Here is our weather in Middle Tennessee. Tonight, a slight chance of showers and thunderstorms early, then patchy fog after 3 a.m. lows near 71. Thursday, areas of morning fog, then sunny with a high near 94, and a chance of afternoon storms. Thursday night, partly cloudy with lows around 68. Friday, sunny with a high near 92. 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
9: Least accessible great athlete we've ever had in terms of, I don't feel like I know anything really about him beyond he was a great player.
10: I think that's what he wants. I mean, remember, this is the same guy who stopped talking to Sports Illustrated at his peak after he went to baseball. Like, I don't think that he was never a media guy. Like, I don't think he ever wanted to talk to reporters. True. I think he had to. And then after his career, he made so much money, he just didn't have to be accessible.
9: Well, he's really, really boring. And he might be
10: not in The Last Dance. He was great in The Last Dance, but I don't think beyond that we'll get anything from him.
9: Yeah, but The Last Dance was his narrative.
10: But he opened up. That was the most open Michael Jordan we've ever seen.
9: Maybe so.
10: And we will never see Michael Jordan that open again.
9: But I sort of wonder if, like, we just were so starved for any entertainment that we sort of look at that as in a nostalgic way, kind of like Tiger King. We were just so wanting something after COVID that we love it so much. NFL Network's Ian Rappaport reports that Tua's play for the Dolphins has made the plan to make him a starter at the beginning of the season impossible. Not just in preseason games, but in practice as well. He simply is not good enough to put on the field, and it is apparently, quote, Michael Penix's job for the taking.
10: Yeah.
9: I predicted on this show a couple weeks ago, under 7 games for the rest of his career for Tua. Are you now convinced that maybe I was correct?
10: I don't think his career is over. I don't think it's under 7 games, because that to me says his career is over. Remember, the Falcons only paying him like $1.3 million. The Dolphins are on the hook for the rest of his salary, so it's not a high-risk thing. I felt like mentally was going to be the biggest hurdle for Tua. Like, how would he get over these last couple of years and all of the stumbles? And after that bad preseason performance, the fumble he had, he just seemed like a guy who was still locked into whatever mode he's been in these last few years. So it's weird to think that a guy that we thought at one point could be a top 10 quarterback has reached his level.
9: At the same time, though, if you're hearing reports that he's unplayable.
10: Yeah, it's bad.
9: And Michael Penix is coming off, what, 2 Achilles surgeries?
10: He's coming off a big injury.
9: 2. He's had, like, back-to-back.
10: Well, in college he had a bunch, and then this situation.
9: And then and he's not played at all, and you're essentially saying we're going to play him. He's done, right? I said he wouldn't start more than 7 games in the NFL. I feel like you say that's unlikely. I think it's almost a safe bet. He's not playing this year unless Michael Penix gets hurt, right? Now, which Michael Penix probably will, but I don't think he's playing until then.
10: No, I think that, I mean, I can see him playing less than 7 games. That's not the conversation. For me, it's, his career over?
9: Starting 7.
10: Do you think his career is over? Is it over?
9: I think he'll remain on the roster because, as you said, it's not really a loss for Atlanta at $1 million a year.
10: Yeah.
9: But I think his career as a starter of anything except filling in for a few moments, I do think, Myron, that's done. Yes.
10: Yeah. It'll be interesting to see. It's a low that I did not expect at this stage of his career.
9: Yeah. Well, all across sports talk radio, since the season starts on Saturday, people are picking who's going to make the playoff, who's going to be the best teams. It's not what we do here on Matt Myron. We're going to tell you the worst teams in the country, the teams to bet against, and who's going to have a putrid season. That's next.
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2: 35 years of the best sports talk in Nashville. It's the George Plaster Show with Tennessee Sports Hall of Fame quarterback Kelly Holcomb and young gun Lewis Maddox. 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
3: And welcome back in Wednesday edition of the George Plaster Show. I'm Lewis Maddox, filling in for George until his return tomorrow. And I want to go ahead and say that we will be at Austin Peay State University tomorrow for their week zero opening game of their 2026 football season at 6 p.m. with Gardner Webb. Both of those teams, 7-5 a season ago, should be a really fun night in Clarksville. And we will be doing our show there live from 3-5 tomorrow, George's first day back. And now we say hello to Mr. Kelly Holcomb. Kelly's in Murfreesboro. Kelly, how are you doing?
4: What's up, King Louie? How you doing?
3: Doing pretty good. A little rainy. How's the weather in Murfreesboro?
4: It's raining right now, man. Yeah.
3: Is it? Yeah.
4: I don't know what I got going on with my hair. I look like a clown.
3: Kelly, did you just wake up?
4: No, I've been up. Been up all day. I've been up since way early this morning, dog.
3: Love it. Alert.
4: I could have taken a nap earlier.
3: Yeah.
4: Could have.
3: I feel like I could take a nap right now. You know, it's middle of the week.
4: And you have to deal with George tomorrow, so you might as well go ahead and get your rest.
3: Yeah, well, you do too. Are you excited about that?
4: No, I will not. I've got to go. My son's got a game tomorrow.
3: Oh, so you won't be joining us tomorrow?
4: I will not be joining you or next week. He's got two Thursday night games to start the season. So,
3: wow. Well, yeah. You'll be missed. Hey, we've got Terry McCormick waiting on deck. He's not with us on the stream today. He's going to be joining us via phone, and we do have him. Terry, how are you doing on this Wednesday, sir?
5: I'm good. How are you guys?
3: Doing fantastic. Terry, Titans play the Bears this Saturday at Nissan Stadium. More importantly, joint practice tomorrow. What's the timeline like on that? What can you tell us about it?
5: Well, they'll start, mid-morning around 10:30 or so, and then they'll practice for a couple of hours, and then Friday will be walkthroughs in preparation for the game, and then the game is at 5 p.m. on Saturday evening, and I think it's on Channel 2 again.
3: Yeah, Terry, and media availability for that joint practice, are you guys going to be able to be in there? If so, what are you going to be looking for?
5: Yeah, we'll be able to, watch the entire thing. And I think one of the things I think you want to see is for the Titans to, start doing some of the things that they've really been kind of struggling at over the last couple of weeks here in the preseason. I mean, they did pretty well in the joint practice against the Seahawks, but it was one of those situations, too, where, it looked like some of it didn't really carry over to the game. They didn't really, they weren't able to get very many explosive plays at all. They're basically same thing as in the practice. They took a lot of the shorter stuff, the check downs, which you have to do that sometimes. But it's interesting that, they weren't able really to carry that over successfully, what they did in the practice into the game, in my opinion.
3: Terry, is there any difference going from weeks 1 and 2 to 3 in the preseason and it being the last preseason game? Are there any differences in what each coaching staff is going to be wanting to look at more closely?
5: Yeah, maybe. I mean, different teams handle it different ways. I think from a player standpoint, if you're a guy that's on the bubble, this is really your last chance to kind of show what you're capable of doing, and you want to be able to kind of put your best foot forward. So if they're having doubts about you, you want to try to do your best to erase that and be able to, secure yourself a spot, if not on the 53, at least on the practice squad.
3: I was curious about this, Terry. How quickly do those cuts start after final whistle on Sunday or Saturday?
5: Well, they probably already know a good deal of which ones are, going to be out. I think, some of them they could probably make right now if they wanted to, but it's a matter of they'll start officially probably early in the day Sunday and start, you know, whittling down. And then once they get into that last four or five, trying to figure out who to keep and who to let go of, you know, those decisions usually don't come until much later in the afternoon.
6: Are there any injury updates prior to this stint with the Bears?
5: Well, you know, keep an eye on Keldrick Falk to see if he plays, and an eye on Andre James, and an eye on Dorian Mossy, who also missed some practice time. So I think it's one of those situations where there are a few guys banged up, a couple of them maybe roster bubble guys that really, you know, need to show up and get healthy here before too long.
6: Terry, any other notes before we let you go?
5: Well, one thing I wanted to ask Kelly about, and I asked him earlier and told him I was going to ask this. I watched some of the Kurt Warner video on Cam Ward and him talking about Ward being able to climb the pocket and needing to do more of that as opposed to being able to run out the back of the pocket and roll out all the time, which I agree with Warner that, you know, he's a Hall of Fame quarterback. I agree with him in that Cam needs to do more of that. But I also wonder, is it difficult for a shorter quarterback like that? Because when I watch, you know, going way back, Fran Tarkenton or Doug Flutie try those sorts of things, it was hard for them to stand in the pocket, see over the line, and deliver the ball. So they were always rolling out and on the move a lot when they threw. And it makes me wonder, is it harder for shorter quarterbacks to be able to climb the pocket like you want them to see over the line?
4: Well, Terry, you did text me this earlier, but that was kind of their games. Like, you look at Fran Tarkenton when he was at Georgia, or Doug Flutie when he was at Boston College. That was kind of their games when they went into the pros. You take a guy like Drew Brees. Drew Brees was not a runner. He was not very tall. They had him listed at 6'6", but I guarantee you Drew Brees, I met him, he was 5'10", 5'11" at best. So he never did that. I'm 6'3". I'm definitely not the tallest guy in the world. There's some of them guys that I used to go down to Peyton's camp that were 6'5", 6'6", which was unbelievable. They walked through the door, and I'm like, good gracious, these dudes are huge. But with that being said, I mean, I played with a bunch of guys that were 6'5", 6'7". I played with one dude that was 6'8", who was a first-round pick, and his shoulders were – they looked like they were like 5 feet wide. It's just ridiculous. But there's no way, even at 6'3", I can see over that. So you have to see through gaps. Like, those guys don't stand still, so you have to see through gaps, and you know where your guys are going. But I will say this, talking about Kurt Warner, I don't know if guys are taught that way anymore. I'm sure they are. I guess they are, but that was my whole deal. Like, when everybody that's listened to the podcast or listened to the broadcast on radio today, when you go to the Titans football facility or you go to training camp, you'll see that half moon out there that they've got. They used to paint those things. They're probably on the AstroTurf now, or the turf now. But that's what the offensive line uses to signify the pocket for the quarterback, and that's where they know he is. Well, you know, you have to be a good manipulative guy of the pocket. Tom Brady was unbelievable at it. Peyton was good at it. I was good at it when I played because I was not a runner. So those guys knew that they could get consistent with the tackles, could get consistent knowing that they're going to run the guys up the field. They don't let them come underneath them, and you got to be solid in the front with your guards and your center. So then you can climb up into the pocket. Now, the last couple of years, the

0: It is harder for those smaller guys to see over the line, but you see through the line. But you have to work on that, and I think they have to work. I talked about yesterday. I think they have to work on Cam Ward's feet.
1: All right. That's a good answer, Kelly. I appreciate that. That was good.
2: Terry, and we appreciate you.
1: All right. You guys have a good one. Thanks.
0: See you, brother.
2: See you, Terry. That was Terry McCormick, insider for the Tennessee Titans, giving us his daily Titans update. And that brings us to the last installment of Clay's daily sports update. Clay, over to you.
3: Well, I appreciate the time I've been able to give y'all Clay's daily sports update. I have a few things cooking for y'all today. So sit back, relax, and let's begin.
0: Okay.
3: Let's do it. So Vinod Khosla-led group agrees to buy Seahawks for a record $9.6 billion. The deal still needs NFL owner approval, and the Khosla family must sell its stake in the 49ers before taking control of Seattle.
2: $9.6 billion, Kelly, with a wow. B.
0: With a B.
3: With yes. a B.
0: Amazing.
3: Absolutely.
0: And to know that the Pittsburgh Steelers didn't even have enough money to get two decals on their helmet back in the day, and now they're worth billions. Can you imagine?
2: Yeah, it'll buy you a couple decals.
0: Yes.
3: It would. It would. But on the same topic of eligibility, well, the SEC has come out and unanimously joins the Big Ten in becoming or in banning, I should say, athletes from returning to college after entering professional sports. The new rule prohibits SEC schools from rostering players who declared for the NFL, NBA, or WNBA draft without properly withdrawing, signing a professional contract, or appearing on a professional roster. And Commissioner Greg Sankey has been given the authority to enforce the policy with penalties still to be announced. As the SEC pushes back against recent court rulings that have allowed former pro athletes like Daquan Wright and RJ Lewis Jr. to still return to college this year.
2: Yeah, Kelly, and 2 minutes ago from CBS Sports, LSU abstained from the SEC vote. They were the only SEC school not to approve of the league's new penalty for coaches, schools that play ex-professional players.
0: Why does that not surprise me? And it's funny because the Big Ten, the SEC kind of got on the same page. I think the AC is going to it. But say the Big 12 with, you know, their crazy offenses and their no defense. What if they just say, you know what? We're going to allow it. Come on. We'll take you. Is that going to happen? I don't think it will, but you never know.
2: I wouldn't put it past any of the smaller leagues to say,
0: absolutely,
2: let's go get these dudes and compete this year.
3: 100%. 100%. Serena Williams and Carlos Alcaraz's U.S. Open mixed doubles run has come to an end yesterday as the star-studded pair lost to Belinda Bencic and Flavio Cabali in the quarterfinals. The loss came just one match after 44-year-old Serena returned to the U.S. Open for the first time since 2022. While Alcaraz was playing his first competitive tennis in 4 months after recovering from a wrist injury. Despite the early exit, Serena said she could potentially return to play women's doubles with her sister Venus, although she does not plan to compete in singles, which after this story came out, it is planned that she will be playing with her sister Venus, but 44 years old, still out here competing. I think it's just impressive that she's out there playing her sport. Yeah, she's the greatest of all time at.
2: Yeah, she's the GOAT of women's tennis. That's pretty much all there is to say about that.
3: Yeah, absolutely. The PGA Tour season comes down to the Tour Championship this week at East Lake, where the top 30 players in the FedEx Cup standings will compete for a $10 million winner's prize. Scottie Scheffler enters atop the standings, but this year's format resets the scores, meaning every player begins on even grounding. What do you think about that, Kelly? You being a golfer yourself.
0: Well, I mean, I know they changed it last year, and Scottie Scheffler was all about it because he's been number one, you know, he's been number one coming into this thing for the last several years, and he was all for it too. That's how Tommy Fleetwood won last year. He got hot. I don't know. I guess the point system is there so you can have a final like they're having. I don't know. I just

0: just think there needs to be some merit there. I think you started a couple of years ago at 10 under, which one it accumulated to, and the next guy was like 6 under or something. I don't know, but you know, the top player in the world didn't want it, so who am I to say anything else other than, you know, hey, I'm good with it starting there too, I guess.
1: Couldn't have said it better myself.
2: Yeah. Bus Sports Capital has joined the new San Diego Padres ownership group, giving former Lakers executives Joey and Jesse Buss a minority stake in the franchise. The Buss brothers will serve on the ownership group's advisory board and bring their experience in player development, payroll management, and roster construction. The move is their first major investment since the Buss family sold its majority stake in the Lakers, and the Padres were recently purchased by Kwanza Jones and Jose Feliciano, I hope I'm pronouncing that right, at a record $3.9 billion valuation.
1: Are those two brothers part of the 16 siblings that are going through all the lawsuits?
2: Yes, they are.
1: Okay. So we're just adding to the fire here. Let's go and start a new business adventure.
2: I guess so. I mean, I guess they're tired of her sister.
1: I don't know, man. That's interesting. That thing's going to blow up.
2: I'm sure it's going to go to court at some point, if it hasn't already. Benedict Mathurin agrees to a two-year, $16 million deal with the Pelicans. Mathurin is on a deal that includes a player option, giving him the chance to reach unrestricted free agency as soon as next summer. He averaged a career-high 18 points per game last season between the Pacers and Clippers. The Pelicans, hopefully they can get on the radar of being relevant with Zion, Trey Murphy III, bringing an athletic wing like Benedict Mathurin who can score at the rim pretty easily, should be an upgrade for them.
1: Hey, Kelly, I mean, if you're paying older dudes that aren't averaging 18 points a year, $97 million for a contract, I'd say 18 points a game for $16 million is a pretty good bargain these days. Pretty good.
0: Yeah, absolutely, man. I don't know what's going on in the NBA, but... is what it is, man. Go get it when you can.
2: I think it's a fantastic contract for the Pelicans. Cam Hazard pulled off a major upset to become the inaugural world champion of Shaquille O'Neal's dunk competition, beating several professional dunkers, including three-time NBA dunk or slam dunk champion winner Mac McClung. The 6-foot finance student from Dallas, who has a reported 50-inch vertical, earned near-perfect scores throughout the competition and beat McClung in the head-to-head finals. Here's the video.
1: Hey, Clay, describe the video because I couldn't fit the video into...
2: Oh, you couldn't?
1: No. So
2: basically,
0: Cam Hazard... 50-inch vertical?
2: Yeah, that's ridiculous. And he's just a finance major. This guy's an athlete. But what he does is he basically does a 360... like under the, if you watched the dunk contest with Aaron Gordon when he jumped over the mascot, but like under the legs dunk, well, he took a twist on it, literally twisted in the air and did a 360 dunk. I mean, that was probably the best dunk of the night. And he wins Shaquille O'Neal's dunk contest. It was pretty insane. Wish we had the video, but it's fine.
1: What was prime Kelly Holcomb's vertical?
0: Jesus Christ, I don't even know. Like,
1: were we cracking 30 like that? Okay,
0: I think I had a, I think I had a 31, but I'm not totally sure on that, Lewis.
1: And that's still, you gotta know, 50 is, I've never heard 50 before.
0: When you get up above 40, I mean, you're doing something. Yeah. Like when you get up above 40, like those DBs, to watch those DBs at the combine jump and hit that stick up there. But when you talk about 50, I've never heard or seen anybody have a 50-inch vertical. That's kind of unhuman-like.
1: Me neither. And we're talking about a 6-foot finance student.
2: Yeah.
1: I don't know. Just on the street somewhere.
2: I mean, I don't know how accurate their measurement was, but it's insane. It's pretty ridiculous.
1: Same. Yeah.
2: But if y'all have been tuning in to the Little League World Series, there's this girl, Kinley Rasmus. I hope I'm pronouncing her last name right. Continues to make history at the Little League World Series, breaking the record for most total hits by a girl with her 5th hit of the tournament in Alabama's 4-2 win over Washington. The 12-year-old shortstop and pitcher broke the record just one day after tying the Little League World Series record for total strikeouts by a girl. She now has 14 strikeouts in the tournament and has helped Phoenix City win 3 straight games in a row. She is ridiculous.
1: Hey, when you see a girl at that level playing baseball, they're usually them because the biological clock, you know, is different. And at that age, you might get beat up by a girl in the hallways in middle school, man. You know, yeah. It's just different.
2: It is.
0: That's so correct.
1: It makes sense.
0: Sounds like you know from experience, Lewis. Did you ever piss one of those girls off and they smacked you in the face?
1: No, Kelly. No, Kelly.
0: That's what it sounds like.
1: No, that's just common knowledge. I wasn't getting beat up by middle school. Okay.
0: Okay.
2: Should we move on?
1: Yeah,
2: move on, Lewis.
1: Let's just go ahead.
2: All right, I got two more stories for y'all. The Chicago Cubs set a franchise record with 30 unanswered runs over a 3-game stretch, breaking the previous mark of it, which was originally held back in 1969. I believe the Chicago Cubs beat the Seattle Mariners on Sunday when Seattle's up 2-0 and they scored 19 unanswered runs. And then Monday against the Diamondbacks won 7-0. And then last night they were up 4-0 against the Diamondbacks when they broke their streak, and the Diamondbacks ended up coming back and winning off a walk-off home run. Pretty incredible.
1: 19 unanswered runs.
2: Yes.
1: In a single game?
2: Yes. Sunday. It was 2-0.
0: Like,
2: and then the Cubs went on a 19-0 run.
0: Like, if you're out in the field, you just got to scratch your head and say, yeah, okay.
2: Yeah. But, I mean, a lot of that has to come from Pete Crow Armstrong. That guy is probably going to win MVP.
1: Well, yeah. And at that point, 19 in a row, man, there's not much in your bullpen that's going to save you. You might as well throw me or Kelly or Clay out there on the mound and see what we can do.
2: Yeah, absolutely. Last story for y'all. The New York Giants have lost wide receiver Calvin Austin III for the entire 2026 season after he suffered a torn ACL during Tuesday's training camp practice. Austin, who signed with the Giants this offseason after 4 years in Pittsburgh, was expected to play a significant role as the team's slot receiver. His injury could open doors for guys like Braxton Berrios or even OBJ, Odell Beckham Jr., to take a bigger role in the Giants' offense this season.
1: Yeah, they picked up Calvin Austin to replace Wandale Robinson, who obviously is in Tennessee now for that slot spot. But, that's a big loss for them because that's who they were counting on to take over that duty.
2: It's rough. Rough stuff. But that's the final Clay's Daily Sports Update. For the time being, I appreciate y'all allowing me to come on, and I'll see y'all at some point later.
1: Clay, great update.
0: Michael Jackson and beat it.
2: All right, Kelly, I'll see you.
1: Appreciate it, Clay. That was Clay's Daily Sports Update. We'll run down what goes on the rest of the show. When we come back, Mike Gorgon will be on. We'll talk all things Tennessee sports, Tennessee athletics, as he does right sports-wise for the Tennessee. And at 4 o'clock, we're going to be joined by Bobby Burton, who is an analyst for On Texas Football. So we'll talk a lot of Texas, a lot of NCAA, a lot of SEC in the 4 o'clock hour. We'll take your phones at 4:25. We'll take our first time out of the show. We'll be back with Mike Gorgon on the other side of this on the George Plaster Show.
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1: Second segment, hour number one here on the George Plaster Show. Lewis Maddox filling in for George until his return tomorrow. Kelly Holcomb, Clay Tillman also along for the ride on this rainy Wednesday in Nashville. And now joined by sports writer for the Tennessean, Mike Organ, as we always are on Wednesday. Mike, how are you?
9: I'm doing good, guys. How are you doing today?
1: Doing fantastic. Mike, I want to start this thing off by the news that we've received from three schools that a lot of our listeners in this area pay attention to, that being Alabama, Tennessee, and Vanderbilt. All three of those schools making decisions as far as their quarterback, their starting quarterback goes. At Alabama, Keelan Russell over Austin Mack winning that competition. Faison Brandon winning it at Tennessee. And Blaze Berlowitz winning it at Vanderbilt. Now, we talked about this a lot yesterday, Mike, but to me, it seems like the Alabama and Tennessee decisions were very similar. We're going with the younger guy that has the most upside. We're going to develop him, and he's going to be here for a long time. Vanderbilt went the opposite direction. What were your thoughts on Vandy making the decision to go with Berlowitz over Jared Curtis?
9: I was surprised, and I think anybody who is honest would say they were surprised too in this NIL era. Now, before players were paid, and back when loyalty and commitment meant a little bit more than it does now, I don't think it would have been as surprising. You pay, you reward a guy who has put in his time and give him a shot back then. In this day and age, though, when everybody's paying so much and they're getting so much good young talent, then you go ahead and insert them right away. One, you don't know how long they're going to be there. And two, you've got so much invested in them that you need to start reaping what you've got in them. So that's why I was surprised that Clark did what he did. Now, I admire Clark, and I don't question anything he does. If he sees something in Berlowitz that gives him a little bit of an edge over Jared, then I can agree. I can see that too. And in all honesty, and I had lunch with some guys today, you know, we're still talking about a guy in Jared Curtis that played against lower division football competition. Now, that doesn't take anything away from his future and what he's his ceiling, but it does mean that he's got some adjusting to do. He's going to go from playing against players who weren't nearly up to his caliber to playing against SEC secondaries and defenses, and that's going to take some adjustment. So, and you have a game against Austin Peay where you can make that transition. So, I wasn't totally shocked, but it was kind of interesting that Vanderbilt went a different direction than the other two teams you mentioned, Alabama and Tennessee.
1: Now, Mike, do you think that this decision? Now, to me, I've been thinking about this the whole time in the sense that I think this gives more credibility and fandom, you know, from the Vandy fan base, because to me it's him saying, you know, I see the best quarterback that I've got in my room, the best opportunity for us to go and win right now, and I'm going to pick that regardless of how much money each player is getting paid, because to me, and probably to everybody else, you're probably thinking that Jared is getting a lot more money than Blaze is. Do you agree with that, that this kind of sneaks our way into the Vanderbilt locker room a little bit and tells us that Coach Lee is not worried about the number that is beside each of these players' names? He's going for what he can win with right now.
9: Absolutely, and I think that's healthy. And when we first learned that players were going to be paid, and we didn't know anything about the structure at the time, but what we did know was that one player is going to be paid X amount, and this player is going to be paid a whole lot less or a whole lot more. It wasn't going to be even across the board for every player or every athlete in the athletic in the program. So when we heard that, we were like, you know, how is a backup guard who plays, you know, he might play 20 snaps a game, how is he going to stay energized and focused when he's making a, you know, $3,000 or $4,000 a year, and the quarterback's making $1 million. And we worried about that. And I think that it didn't quite materialize the way we thought it was, because everybody's doing pretty good. Everybody's getting paid pretty well compared to zero, what they were getting paid before. But you do have those guys that are the high dollar guys that, when you have a program like Vanderbilt, yeah, exactly what you said. It's like Clark said, I don't care what we've got invested. I don't care what we paid. Everybody, you know, we're going to play the best players. And you don't see that, you know, in the NFL, if you pick a guy first round and you pay him that kind of money, then he's going to play. He's going to start for you. In the NFL, not used to not be that way, too. You know, we saw Steve McNair sit for a couple of years here before he finally got his turn. So it's refreshing to see that Clark was willing to do that at Vanderbilt.
1: Yeah, I completely agree. And on the volunteer side of things, Faison Brandon announced as the starting quarterback in Knoxville. What were your thoughts when that news came out?
9: Well, we'd been hearing it since the spring, so, and we knew that he was, you know, a highly regarded recruit, more highly regarded than George McIntyre and the transfer from Colorado. So it wasn't shocking at all. What would have been shocking would have been had McIntyre earned the job, and we started hearing a little bit of that speculation, what, 2 weeks ago from a week or so. So if that had come to fruition, I think we would have been surprised. I think pretty much everybody agrees that Bradley appears to be a better fit in Heupel's offense, maybe a better fit than they've had for a couple of years in that offense, that maybe they can get back to what they were doing with Hendon Hooker. And that, you know, again, he just seemed to be a better fit. And even though he's a freshman, he has McIntyre didn't have any more experience over him because of what little playing time McIntyre had up to this point.
1: Yeah, exactly. Not very surprising to hear that decision coming out of East Tennessee. But Mike, since we've talked, I want to ask you about this, the whole deal with NFL players trying to make their way back into college from the class of 2022. And then the decision being made just a couple of hours ago that the SEC was not going or was going to follow suit with the Big Ten and denounce this and say that this is not going to happen in the SEC. And now LSU saying that they didn't partake in that vote because they're kind of the school that is bringing all this to fruition, especially with Daquan Wright and Jack Pyburn too. So what have been your thoughts surrounding this craziness that has been going on in the college football world?
9: I had lunch today with Kelly Holcomb's college football coach from MTSU, Boots Dodley, and as soon as he sat down, it was just he and I at first, for a couple other guys joined us, and he looked at me and goes, what are we doing? We're letting NFL players come back and play college football? And I said, did you ever think you'd see the day? He goes, no, but there's a lot of stuff going on that I never thought I'd see the day. And I, you know, the problem, and I think even with the four major conferences, or the four major conferences saying they're not going to allow it, it still can go back to courts. You know, these players that are coming back attempting to come back, they can still sue and try to come back and get temporary restraining orders, find a friendly judge. So that's where we are. That's where the NCAA has allowed this to get by turning its association basically over to the court system by not doing a good job running it for so many years, and now it's paying for that. I don't know how much it's going to matter until a really good football player comes back, and a really good football player is not going to come back because they have somewhere to go in the NFL. So I don't know why Lane Kiffin wants the two players that he wants. I don't know why anybody would want some of these guys that couldn't cut it on that level to come back. And I am glad to see the conferences step up and try to do what's right, but it's going to be hard to do it because we know that whatever they try to do can be challenged and overturned.
1: Mike, my last thing before I turn it over to Kelly, we just had a conversation before we went on air with the head coach for Austin Peay, Jeff Ferris, and their program. We're going to be doing our show up there from 3 to 5 tomorrow before they kick off the season with Gardner Webb at the Ford up there in Clarksville. They were 7-5 a season ago, 6-0 at home. Chris Parson is just a fantastic quarterback at the FCS level. He's got SEC experience. So that tells you how good he is on this level and was fantastic last year. A Walter Payton Award finalist, which is the FCS equivalent of the Heisman. What can you tell us about Austin Peay this season? Are they going to take a step up after going 7-5 a year ago?
9: Oh, yeah, no doubt about that. They're ranked nationally in both polls, 17th and 18th. As you mentioned, they went 6-0 at home last year for the first time since 1949. I'm going to be up there tomorrow. I'm going to stop by and see you guys. I spoke with George earlier today, so I'm going to go up and cover that game because I find it a compelling game. You've got Gardner Webb, which joined the OVC the year after Austin Peay left the OVC. So there's some familiarity there, plus they've played 3 times in their history. I think Austin Peay wins this game going away. Austin Peay has had the number one offense in this new conference last year, the United Athletic Conference. As you mentioned, with the quarterback coming back, Chris Parson, I've always loved him. Going all the way back to his time at Ravenwood, thought that he I thought he was going to be an SEC quarterback. I thought he had what it took to play on that level, and I don't know that he didn't. Players transfer for different reasons, but I thought that was a huge get for Austin Peay last year. I went to their media day last year and got to talk to him, and I was so impressed with him. And I guess Ferris and some of the staff tried to make the situation that there was going to be a quarterback battle because I think the returning starter was coming back, but it was kind of with a wink and a nod. I mean, we all knew that Parsons was going to come in and take over, and he threw for 3,003 yards last year, 23 touchdowns, I think, and he's got, I think I saw today, 87% of his rushing attack coming back, and 2 of his favorite receivers, and a wide receiver and a tight end. So I think last year was a launching ground for Austin Peay to get them back where we remember them being, back to being a playoff team. And I think this is a good opportunity for them to get off to a good start before playing Vanderbilt in the second game and going full circle to what we were talking about, and not knowing which quarterback they might face in that. Well, they'll know because it'll be Vanderbilt's opener. So, yeah, I guess we will know that it'll be Berkowitz.
1: And not to mention that Chris Parson went 743 on the ground last year, too, led the team in rushing yards, and scored 14 rushing touchdowns, which is a program record. But, yeah, that dude's legit. Kelly, over to you.
0: Lewis, are you sure you're finished?
1: I'm positive. Go ahead.
0: I know we only got one segment, man. I got so many questions for you. It expands over a lot of stuff. But I want to ask you this. Y'all just got finished talking about the NCAA. And I think they're opening up a can of worms. It's amazing that the NCAA has no more power, that the conferences are having to start doing this now about the NFL players. But, and I said it in the opener when we were talking about it, you know, the ACC, I guess, is going to come along. What if the Big 12 says, you know what, forget all them other conferences. We're going to allow these NFL players to come in. Or take it a little step further. How about the FCS schools or the Group of Five schools say, you know, we don't care what the big schools, they don't really want us in it anyway. They don't care what we do. how about us? We're going to take these NFL players. Come on, we'll take you. You think that's going to happen?
9: Absolutely. That absolutely could happen. And you're naive if you don't think it could happen. And, you know, I hate to point to Lane Kiffin as being right, but he said it yesterday when he said, if I don't take them, somebody else will. Now, I think we thought what he meant was, if I don't take them, Alabama's going to take them, or Tennessee's going to take them, or Ohio State. But to your point, if I don't take them, then MTSU is going to take them, or Tennessee State is going to take them, or somebody's going to take them. And he's exactly right. There are too many teams out there for you to say, well, everybody's going to be in unison and agree that if the four big conferences say no, then they'll follow suit. No way. If you're playing to put food on your table, if you're playing to keep a job, then you'll do whatever it takes. And if that means, and some of the players that will be coming, that would be coming back like that, Kelly, would be guys that could help a program, an FCS program or a lower level FBS program. Like I said, I didn't understand Kiffin wanting them because I didn't think the tight end was going to play, wouldn't start for them. But a player that just couldn't make it in at an NFL team doesn't mean that he couldn't make it. He can still make an impact at a smaller school. And yeah, I think you're definitely onto something there.
0: And I think this is becoming more of a crap show every day with the NCAA. I really do. It shows that they don't have any authority. All they worry about is the NCAA basketball tournament. That's kind of all they've got anymore, which is kind of crazy. So that's going to lead me into the next thing. I guess it's a two-part question. Do you think George McIntyre comes back to Vandy at some point? All right, that's my first question. And the second question is, and this is a hypothetical, because the NCAA has gotten crazy, what's going to happen? Because I know that the transfer portal has come and gone, but what's going to happen if, say, a George McIntyre, and just use him for example, you know, he's gotten, say he started for a whole year. Say he started for a year last year, which we know he didn't, but say, just a hypothetical, say he started, and then they make Faison Brandon the quarterback this year. Well, who's to say that maybe a University of Utah or Arizona State or UCLA, maybe they get their quarterback, their first-string quarterback hurt, and they don't have any depth on the depth chart because their first-string guy got hurt and they hadn't done good recruiting. Well, they look around the country and they say, well, this young man had a year and he played pretty good last year, but he just got beat out. I mean, are we going to see some of those transactions now with them saying, hey, let's go throw some money at him and see if we can get him out here to UCLA to play for us because we don't have anybody? Is that coming too, Mike?
9: Sure. And we don't know, you know, since you don't have a collective bargaining and you don't have a union and you don't have any rules, you know, and I thought you were going to go this far, Kelly, and just say, you know, he's sitting on the bench there. Can he transfer now and play? Because we don't
0: have any guidelines. That's what I'm saying, yeah.
9: Yeah, okay. Oh, I thought that's the way you were painting it. Yeah, that could happen. I mean, you know, if they got some, and you did say if they got somebody hurt, it was an emergency. Yeah, they could look and just kind of pick and choose somebody they want. And yeah, hey, here's George McIntyre. He wasn't bad last year. He's better than what we've got. So let's give him what he's making there or more. You'd have to give him a little bit more and bring him over and give him the opportunity to play. He's going to want to play. So yeah, when you have no rules, anything can go. And again, I don't, you know, they're with this rule that they can't come back. These are just conference rules and they don't have any way to enforce them. So definitely I could see that happening. And again, everybody says, well, that would take a coach not taking the moral high ground. No, it would just be one that would be going by the rules that don't exist.
0: Did you see George McIntyre coming back to maybe Vandy? I mean, I know they got Jared Curtis, but like if Jared Curtis plays this year, and I'm going to ask you something about Berlewitz right here, but like, could you see George McIntyre coming here, going somewhere else, obviously?
9: Yeah, I wonder about that. I guess George has in this new structure 4 years to play, and of course I think we all think that Curtis will go as soon as he can, and I think what you're going to say about Berlewitz is he has another year next year, so I think that competition spills over into next year. So could George come back? I could see it because of the family, because of the kind of guy he is. You know, that's where George should be is at Vanderbilt. That's just in your mind. That's what you think. His daddy was a coach there, a successful coach there. I mean, his granddaddy, and his daddy's a coach. Or no, I guess that's his uncle. But yeah, that I could see that. I mentioned him possibly going to MTSU, and I was shot down quickly by someone who told me no. Gagliano is better for that program than George, but if not MTSU, what about another program on that level? So if he wants to play, he can go somewhere and play. I don't know how important that is to him. We'll find out. And yeah, we'll just have to wait and see what happens at Vanderbilt and with Curtis, how long he stays.
0: So let me go back to the Vanderbilt deal that y'all were talking about. Everybody's shocked that it's Berlewitz. I think you have to listen to Clark Lee because he came on the show and he's talked about it. He said there was going to be a competition. But I brought something up yesterday and I want to see what you think about it, because the Berlewitz guy was with Jerry Keel and Tim Beck when they were at New Mexico State, and he was behind Diego Pavia. They all come to the East Coast, I guess, not the East Coast, but they all come East. They're at Vanderbilt. They all come together. He's kind of waited his term, so you got to get his turn, so you got to give him that. But don't you think Clark Lee looked at it and said, man, he's been in the offense for a while. He's very experienced in the offense. Although he hasn't played much because of Diego, he understands kind of the intricate details that obviously had something to do with the decision that was made by Clark Lee.
9: Absolutely. We talk about the transition that Curtis is making to Vanderbilt. Well, what about the transition that Vanderbilt is making to Curtis? He's not Diego Pavia, not anywhere close. But maybe and very likely Berlewitz is, because like you said, he came from that same system. He came with Pavia, and he knows that system. And I would imagine he can run it, and he's looked good when we've seen him in it before, though not very often, but when he's there, he's looked good. So, maybe it's as much about Vanderbilt making the transition to Jared Curtis as it is Curtis making it to college football. And maybe this is kind of the pathway. You go to Berlewitz, and he kind of does both what Pavia did and can do what Curtis did, and then maybe it's a smoother transition for Vanderbilt as long as Curtis is willing to go along with it. And I from all accounts, it seems like he would be. And I was so glad to hear Clark say that it was a competition, and for us to find out that wasn't just coach speak, because I don't like coach speak. It doesn't help me in my profession because nobody wants to read coach speak. And as a sports writer, I have to write it if that's all I have to use. But when a guy like Clark Lee says that, and it turns out it truly was a competition, it lends some credence.
0: And I think that kind of shows you kind of who Clark Lee is. But my last deal, because I know we're running up against it, but my last deal here is the first week of high school football. Were there any surprises that you got? Because here's the deal. I understand that we got a team up here that's won a lot of state championships. But when you go down to CPA and you beat them 56-7, that kind of is an eye-opener. And I know Georgia's team beat Phillip Rivers' team pretty bad as well. Were there any other surprises in the mid-state that you that happened this past weekend that you was like, wow, that's a little crazy right there?
9: No, I can't think of anything, Kelly, because that CPA score, I saw that, and I saw it late, and I thought it was a joke. I thought it was another sport of some type. I could not imagine that. I covered Innsworth and Whitehaven, so I got home and got my story done, and then I just started scanning through X and some other stuff just to see how the scores came down. And I saw that late. I didn't see it at the top. And I thought, well, that wasn't the football game. And that scares you about how good they can be, because I thought CPA, and I still think CPA can have a good football team this year. But it's just so hard. I mean, Pearl Cone and NBA, I think, came down to exactly what we thought. It'd be a good game, and NBA might pull it out at the end, which they did. Can't think of anything in Metro that was surprising. Brentwood Academy, of course, last week. Kelly, we may end up seeing the same game three times in a row with Brentwood Academy and Baylor last year, this year, and then at the end of this year. It may just be a replay. When you got a running back like that, and they've throw the ball around a little pretty good, they can play around for a couple of for three quarters, and then they can. That guy's a physical specimen. George's is, and he's going to be as strong at the end of the game as he was at the beginning. All you got to do is give it to him, and he's going to win it for you. So, yeah, I didn't see any shocking results that I can think of other than CPA.
1: I hope we get that match. I hope we get that matchup a couple of times, because that Baylor Brentwood Academy game or Brentwood game was fantastic to watch for a few quarters. Mike, if we could talk to you for 2 hours straight, we probably would be able to do it, but we got to run. We appreciate it. Good, great stuff as always.
9: Always great talking to you guys. See you later.
1: Yes, sir. See you, Mike. That's Mike, Tennessean sports writer, Mike Organ, giving us all the information that we need surrounding pretty much every level of athletics that you can think of. We'll go to the break, wrap up hour number one next at 4 o'clock. We'll have stat of the day, and then we will have Bobby Burton, who's an analyst for On Texas Football. Texas Insider knows all about it. We're going to talk a lot of Texas, NCAA, and SEC in the 4 o'clock hour. But right now, we'll take one more timeout, wrap it up on the other side here on the George Plaster Show.
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1: Final segment, hour number one here on the George Plaster Show. Lewis Maddox, Kelly Holcomb holding down the fort today. He's in Murfreesboro. We're in Bellevue at the Ford Ice Center upstairs at Draft Picks. And Kelly, we've got about 2 minutes to talk about this here before we bring on Bobby Burton, who's a Texas football insider. To me, Texas is in a very interesting spot, and they may be the only team in this spot, in my opinion. I don't think that they're a Georgia in this conference, but they're also not one of those fringe teams. Like, this is a team that is championship or bust, but I don't know if they're completely elite yet. What is your take on Texas?
0: I just can't get what Herm Edwards said to us a couple of weeks ago. We went and watched them practice, and he's like, they're really good, and they really know they're good. They haven't done it. That's the whole thing. And I think their week two matchup with Ohio State, they start off with Texas State, but then with their week two matchup with Ohio State, it happened last year, and that was Arch Manning's first game, and he had to go to Columbus. I think it's an important game. I really do. I don't know if it has anything to do with the playoffs, because I think Texas is one of those teams that is good enough to get into the playoffs. We'll just have to see what does that do to them early in the season. Do they play good or do they lay an egg at home? So I think that's a huge game for them. You know, looking at the roster, it's cool to see some of these teams that have transfers and some that don't have many transfers. They don't have that many transfers that's coming in here this year. They've got a good receiver and the Cam Coleman kid that's coming in. That just gives Arch Manning another weapon. But I don't know. I'm not sure I'm ready to call him elite either, because I think you have to see it on the field. I think there's a lot of pressure on Steve Sarkisian, don't you, this year? I think they put so much money and invested so much money, because I think Texas and the Longhorn fans and all the people that are in the Longhorn alumni and all that, I think they want a championship. And I think they feel like that they have the team to do it this year. And I think they feel like that they got, if not the best, one of the better quarterbacks in the country. And I just think that it's kind of primed and ready for them to make a statement. Can they make a statement? I think we're going to find out pretty quick.
1: Yeah, Ohio State game, that's going to tell us a lot. It told us a lot about last year's team. This is a 10-win team a season ago. Bobby Burton is going to join us on the other side of this timeout to talk about Texas football. Can't wait to hear his take on, 10 wins, but when is that not enough? When is a championship what we want in Austin, Texas? We're going to find out a whole lot about that in the 4 o'clock hour with Bobby Burton, an analyst for On Texas Football, in the 4 o'clock hour here on the George Plaster Show.
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1: Hour number two on this rainy Wednesday in Nashville. Lewis Maddox, Kelly Holcomb along for the ride here on the George Plaster Show today. And always, top of the hour to start the second hour, the Apple Collision Center's stat of the day. Kelly, which player has the most sacks in NFL history?
0: Michael Strahan.
1: No.
0: Are you sure? No, that's not right. That is not right. Michael Strahan has the most sacks. Do you remember the one where Brett Favre kind of fell and everybody was on him?
1: That was the single season record.
0: Oh, gosh. Was it really?
1: Yeah. That was just broken by Myles Garrett.
0: Golly, I just totally did. Okay, you're right. You're right. The single season, you're absolutely right. Bruce Smith, man. My old stomping grounds up there. I remember watching him for the first time, man. I was in Indianapolis with Peyton, and Peyton was a rookie. And little did I know that I would be playing up there in a couple of years. But when you watch Bruce Smith, you understand why he's in the Hall of Fame, because that dude was huge, and his first step was unbelievable for a big guy. It was
1: crazy.
0: He's
1: a big fella. 200 yes. sacks on the career. Reggie White in second with 198, and then Kevin Green. Yep. All three Hall of Famers right there.
0: Wow.
1: At 160 Strahan, for man. Kevin Green.
0: Yep. I didn't pay attention, man. I did not pay attention.
1: I think his record was 22, and then Myles Garrett had 23 right. last year.
0: Yep.
1: Away from the NFL, we're now going to start to get into some more Texas and NCAA and SEC talk with on Texas football insider and analyst Bobby Burton. He joins us now on the George Plaster Show. Bobby Burton, how are you?
22: Good. How are you guys doing this afternoon?
1: Doing great. Fantastic. Bobby, kind of wanted to start here. Texas, obviously, 10-3 a season ago. Things were fantastic preseason, number one ranking, all the hype in the world around the Longhorns football program. Then the Ohio State game happens, some fumbles, some falls for Arch Manning. He got more hate than he deserved, but then they go on to have a very successful season and get the win over Michigan in the Citrus Bowl. What were your takes on Arch Manning throughout the season last year? To me, the hate that he got from the media and everybody outside of probably Texas football was more than was necessary, in my opinion. Did you feel the same?
22: Oh, yeah. I think they built him up and then tore him down. I think that's what the media does sometimes, but I'm not so sure I've ever seen a person that had never played a meaningful snaps get built up so much and then torn down and then resurrected in the same season like Arch Manning. The first half of the year, to your point, Arch Manning did not look very good, including that Ohio State game. But the final six games of the season, he looked really good, actually. He only turned the ball over twice, led Texas to top wins over top 10 teams, Vanderbilt, Texas A&M, as well as OU. They ended up in the college football playoffs. So Arch ended up having actually a very successful year. It just wasn't perfect. And when your last name is Manning, I think people expect perfection at quarterback.
1: Yeah, when your last name's Manning, They definitely do, and they expect Manning-type play from the quarterback spot. This is a team that, I mean, and to stay on Arch Manning first before we get off of that topic, I mean, this was a dude that almost put his name into the hat to go and play in the NFL an offseason ago or this offseason. What has been his major growth from year one commanding this offense to now year two as he's the captain of the ship?
22: I think it's really just familiarity and the speed of the game. I mean, you can only learn so much sitting on the bench as a quarterback, particularly. I mean, it is a fundamental rule in college football or in football, reps matter. And seeing a rush come at you in practice is where you can't even hit the quarterback anymore versus actual gameplay. It matters. I think he got his reaction time got quicker. He got rid of the ball quicker later in the year. And Texas went. I mean, Texas was 6. At one point last year, Texas was 3-2. They finished 7-1 over the last 8 games. So they only lost to Georgia. Georgia beat them bad in Athens. But Arch Manning was a real reason for that in a positive way. And he ended with that Citrus Bowl win over Michigan where, frankly, he was the best player on the field for either team.
1: Talk about the other additions that Texas has added this season. And more specifically, talk about how big of an addition Cam Coleman is to that offense and to Arch Manning's play.
22: Oh, I think Cam Coleman's been terrific in fall camp. I've seen him practice 4 times now and went to the scrimmage on Saturday. He makes the extraordinary catch look ordinary. You know how sometimes you go to a practice and maybe a guy leaps up and makes one catch one day and you're like, wow, that guy's got a chance. Well, every time I go, he's making one of those. It's like he does it regularly. You add him to what Texas already had at wide receiver and Ryan Wingo. Emmett Mosley is a standout as well. I think people are going to get to know him. Then they also add in the transfer portal guys, 2 all-conference running backs, Relik Brown from Arizona State and Hollywood Smothers from NC State. Both rushed for 1,000 yards last year and caught passes for another 300-plus. So they've got a lot of weapons. And in the portal generally, Texas really made hay. I think they're going to start 8 portal transfers this year just from their portal class. Last year, they were the youngest team in the SEC. This year, they're still going to be the second youngest team, I think, in the SEC. But those portal transfers are going to give them some age and depth, I think, that maybe they lacked a year ago.
1: Yeah, and that brings me into this next thing. They're still a very young team, but we talked about this right before you came on just a couple of minutes ago, and I brought up the question and the idea of that Texas is in a very interesting spot, and I think they're the only team that can really, I can say, can be in this spot. I don't think they're on a level of a Georgia in this conference yet, but they're also not one of those fringe teams. Like, I feel like it's championship or bust in Austin. Do you feel that way about this football program? And on top of that, 10 wins, that's great. And that's kind of where we're sitting at with Steve Sarkisian. But like I said, it's championship or bust for Texas, I think, with this roster that they've got. How long do you think Steve Sarkisian has to go, you know, just win 10 games a season? When would you say is the cutoff or when he actually needs to go out there and do it, win the whole thing?
22: Yeah, this is a fair question. You know, Texas hasn't won a national championship since 2005. They went through basically a 10-year drought of being relevant in college football. And I would tell anybody, and I think Texas fans that are of a certain age would say, hey, we're going to be careful with what we got with Sark because clearly he's got it headed in the right direction. He's won 10 consecutive games, 3-plus years. Some people get unsatisfied with that. I mean, there were Texas fans that were unsatisfied with Mack Brown back in the early 2000s before Vince Young came along, even though he's winning 10 games a year. I think that fans that get that way better be careful what they wish for. And I would say this, Steve Sarkisian, from an internal perspective at the University of Texas, is under zero pressure. Now, context matters. So if they go out and go 6-6 this year, okay, let's talk about the situation. But I just don't see this team doing that. They're too talented. Yes, it is championship or bust in some mindset. But any thought that Steve Sarkisian's on the hot seat after taking Texas to two college football playoffs and a 10-win season last year, I think is overblown by a lot.
1: And I would completely agree with you. I think that Sark is one of the best coaches in the conference, and he's doing it consistently. Now, if they do win six football games this season, sure, that does bring up the conversation. But I'd also peg the floor of this team somewhere around 9 wins. So I don't think that it

0: shoot tigers. It's just, I mean, I've been around too long to think that's the way the world should be. You know, at the same time, those guys were not afforded the idea of a 5-for-5 when they probably should have been. So could there have been some mitigation of that? Sure. But look, I just think that Lane Kiffin calling a head coach of a pro team trying to even inquire, or as has been alleged, trying to help a player in a lawsuit against the NCAA. I think that's where we've gone too far in this world. I mean, you can only do so much, and to continue to push the line in every single way possible is not what college football or college sports is all about. It's ultimately supposed to be about getting an education. I mean, to hear these guys that want to come back, well, they left and they didn't have a degree for a reason. Now they want to come back. I mean, it makes no sense to me, and they want to be afforded this or that, and I don't agree with it by and large.
1: Bobby, Kelly Holcomb here. How you doing, man?
0: Good, Kelly. How you doing, man?
1: I'm doing good. Hey, how big is the week 2 game against Ohio State? I know y'all start off with Texas State, but like last year, I think y'all brought it up earlier. Lewis even brought it up. You know, you were preseason number 1, you know, had high expectations. You go up there. That was the first time that Arch Manning had started in a college game like that, and, you know, being the guy. And that's kind of a tough atmosphere, but I think people are waiting, and I think Lewis kind of alluded to this a little bit, but I think people are waiting to see how good Texas is. How big is that game against Ohio State week 2?
0: I think it's enormous. It'll be the biggest Texas home game probably in this century, if non-conference at least, to give you an idea. I mean, Texas has played some big non-conference opponents, Notre Dame, Alabama at home. But never in a scenario where both teams will be top 5 entering the matchup. And that's what's going to happen on September 12th. There will be 105,000 screaming fans inside that building and probably an extra 25,000 outside of it that don't get tickets. It's already the highest priced ticket I've seen in the preseason at the University of Texas in my lifetime of covering the team. And that's almost 40 years now. I look at it, Kelly, and these teams are supremely talented. I think both teams, just looking at some mock NFL stuff, are going to have 10-plus draft picks in 2027, just in 2027. So there may not be an actual matchup of any two teams all year that have that many potential draft picks in a single game. And they both have great what I think are great quarterbacks. Julian Sain completed 75% of his passes last year. The guy I actually compare Sain to is a little bit like Colt McCoy. I mean, he just doesn't miss. You know, it's one of those where now a lot of it is bubble screens and quick balls out of the hand, but he's a tremendous player, and they've got Jeremiah Smith and, you know, 2 Alabama transfers from the defense. I mean, Ohio State's loaded. Texas is loaded. I hope it's a hell of a game. I really hope it's a hell of a game.
1: We had Herm Edwards on here the other day. It was about 2 weeks ago, and he was talking about he had been to mm-hmm. practice, and he'd watched Texas practice, and he was like, you know, Arch Manning, man, he's gotten better, and he's like, they're good, and they know they're good. What are the feelings inside those walls? Do they think they have a really, really good football team?
0: Yes. Yeah, and I think that the one thing we have not discussed yet is the addition of Will Muschamp as defensive coordinator.
1: Right.
0: You know, Texas under Pete Kwiatkowski, the former defensive coordinator, played that read and react, kind of played off on you in the secondary and kind of let you come to them a little bit. And they end up having really good defenses, not – you know, dominating defenses, but statistically really good. I think they were in the top 10 and 20 in the last 2 years or 3 years. But Will Muschamp brings an aggressive style that I think, and it's much more in your face, a la Georgia, some that he had at LSU, et cetera, that is more

0: symbiotic, I guess, is the best way to put it, with what Steve Sarkisian wants to do. Sark wants to kind of get on top of teams early with the talent he has and then grind it out through the run game late. Pete Kwiatkowski, the former defensive coordinator, was more like, hey, let's get into this game and let's figure it out. This, I think, is more of a good complementary mix with Steve Sarkisian and Will Muschamp, because I think that you're going to see Texas be very aggressive. They got a guy in Colin Simmons that might be the best defensive player in college football. He's going for this year. He's going to try to beat Will Anderson's all-time SEC sack record. I heard y'all talking about the sack record in the NFL. I mean, I think that record is 40, and Collins at 25 right now. So in a three-year stretch, wow. I mean, he might have a chance at that record. So I just think that Muschamp adds a different element that we haven't seen Texas play with on defense to complement what Sark wants to do. If that matches and if that mixes well, I think that's the recipe for a Texas national championship. If it doesn't mix well, then you're talking, to your point, 9-3. I just think they're too talented to go anything less than that.
1: So we've always talked on our show, man, this is kind of a different year. It seems that, you know, the college football landscape is changing, but we would always talk about three big games in a row in the SEC for, you know, a Tennessee, because that's where people are here, and Vanderbilt and Alabama. We got a lot of listeners. But the four games that I was looking at, it starts the SEC schedule. You play UT in Knoxville. You play OU, which is the Red River rivalry. You play Florida, who my son played for, John Summerall at Troy. He's a really good coach. They're going to be really good. I don't think people understand. Then you got Ole Miss, who went to the national championship game. Just looking at those, and now we got nine SEC games in a row. What are your thoughts on all? Like, it's become, you know, the Big Ten, the SEC, I know the ACC and the Big Ten out there, but or the Big 12, but it's kind of like all these games are like an NFL schedule. It's crazy.
0: I completely agree with the analogy of the NFL schedule. And the reason I do, in part, isn't just how the SEC used to be or how the Big Ten is used to be seen as this kind of rough-and-tumble blue-collar conference, and the SEC was kind of big guys that run fast and hit hard. You know what I mean? It's the addition. Yeah. It's the addition of the transfer portal, I think, that makes both of those conferences that much more competitive and hard to go get through unscathed. Because I'm telling you, injuries are going to go up. They you play a ninth conference game. You're playing older guys now because of the transfer portal. Everybody has an older team than they normally do, right? Because you're looking to fix that left guard spot, right? As opposed to bring in a freshman or a sophomore or something and fill that role. So I just feel like, to your point, Texas and every SEC team is going to face issues like you're talking about from a general standpoint of health and attrition throughout the year. As it relates to those specific games, my take on Texas this year is the biggest problem they have is not only the nine SEC games in Ohio State out of conference. So that's 10 relatively tough games, right? The issue they have are the quarterbacks they face. I mean, you mentioned Ole Miss. Well, they got Trinidad Chambliss. He's pretty good. Sam Levitt at LSU. They go on the road to Baton Rouge. Julian Sayin in Austin. You can go down the list. And outside of Gunnar Stockton and Lenora Sellers, I think Texas plays the best quarterbacks in the league. I mean, all of them. And so I look at it, and Texas right now has a hard road. But you know what? It's not. There's no woe is me in this league. that'll if you whine, all you get is your hat handed to you. And so I think that's what I'm looking at. I will say this, though. Texas doesn't play UT in Knoxville. UT plays Tennessee in Knoxville.
1: Oh, my bad.
2: Hey, now.
1: That's a good one.
2: Hey, so my last Bobby.
0: Let me add one other. I have one other for you guys. Because you were talking about the Citrus Bowl win. Steve Spurrier would be proud of both teams, right?
2: Can't spell citrus without UT.
1: UT, man. Hey, my last question is a quick one. Bobby, what do you see if they're this good? What do you see as a weak link for Texas's team?
0: There's two spots that right now, going into, you know, 10 days out from when they play Texas State, that I'm a little concerned with. Left guard, they took a all-conference kid from Western Kentucky that had played a couple years at Miami and started at Miami. They took him, but he's been bothered by a nagging ankle injury. And if they don't start him, they're going to start an Oregon State transfer that started several games for them last year. So that left guard position is questionable. They also just got an injury to their All-American left tackle, Trevor Goosby. He has a bone bruise. He's expected back right now by Ohio State, so we'll see. Luckily, there's no ligament damage there, guys. And then the other part was the safety room. I think they've got a late first, mid-second round safety in Jelani McDonald, who Will Muschamp chooses to be the other safety is still up in the air. And so those two positions, left guard and safety, and then the injury to Trevor Goosby are the questions.
2: Yeah, I'd say that losing Michael Taft and Muhammad in the secondary was a big loss. And also, my last thing before we let you go, wanted to ask this, Bobby, but Anthony Hill Jr., another huge deficit on that side of the football for Texas. We so appreciate that guy from Texas now in the two-tone blue, or lack of two-tone blue here in Nashville at the professional level. What kind of guy is that Tennessee is getting? Because he's one of my favorites so far in early camp. But what kind of deficit does that create for Texas?
0: Well, I would tell you this. I watched him in high school. Ask him to carry the football for you, and you'll see a mean sucker now. I'm just telling
2: really?
0: You. He played running back in high school some, and he was not easy to tackle, and he liked to run with high knees right into that chin when you put your head down. But no, I think that Anthony's game translates to the current NFL, where you have to cover in space at such a level and still be able to fit the run. And he's just so athletic for his size. I mean, you talked about it. He's a rare guy, played for a powerhouse high school program before entering Texas, ended up being a starter at Texas late in his freshman year. Just one of those guys that, I mean, frankly, played 3 years in college and you knew he was only going to play. By the end of his freshman year, I could have bet, I probably could have got odds on that he would be a three and out guy, right? And that's what he was. And so I think Tennessee got a guy that's going to be a longtime starter in the NFL. If not for them, he'll be a starter in the NFL for quite a while.
2: I'm thinking that he's going to be a starter by the end of this season. He had a great game against Seattle this past weekend in Nissan Stadium, picked off Jalen Milroe in that game, which was awesome to see in person. But Bobby, we really appreciate the time. You're great for doing this. It was great stuff. Hope we can hear from you again sometime.
0: All right. Hook 'em horns, guys.
2: Hey, go Vols, Bobby. We appreciate Bobby Burton on with us here today on the George Plaster Show. We're going to open the phone lines on the other side of this break, and we'll tell you that number now, 615-759-9949. Again, that number, 615-759-9949, to get your input here on the George Plaster Show with myself, Lewis Maddox, and Kelly Holcomb. 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

Second segment, hour number two here on the George Plaster Show. Kelly, little bit disappointing. No phone calls right now. We're going to give out the number again, 615-759-9949. 615-759-9949 to get in here on the George Plaster Show with myself and Kelly Holcomb today. What we'll do until we have some content to talk about here on the George Plaster Show is we're going to hear from Cam Ward, his thoughts on his performance from the game against Seattle on Sunday. So we'll hear that, his press conference from after the game, and we'll talk about it a little bit on the other side of this.

0: feel, you know, as a whole.
1: And the pass to Carnell seems like he could get it, just kind of misses fingertips. Is that something that you guys will work on and practice going forward? That connection that you're going forward?
0: Continuously getting more rest and practice when Ross on there and in team periods. And then just, you know, me putting in a good spot for him to end up making a play. But he's made that play 1,000 times. So, you know, when the time comes, you know, we're going to be able to both make the play.
1: Two weeks, Coach said that you guys were in a basic offense right now. Does that kind of hurt some of those reps and some of that connection that you're getting, or does it more or less help you as the season, as you guys ramp up closer to the regular season?
0: Both. You take away reps that we do all the time in practice. We're not going to do it in the game. They also get some real game reps of plays that we're not doing in practice so much. So it's kind of in between. Then it's also, you know, doing what we're good at all the time, which we're going to, you know, do during the season, not during the preseason. But it's fun because, you know, you get to, you know, you go through highs and lows of a game. You see the competitiveness atmosphere that we all have. And we all just eager to make those plays, and we will.
2: 2 weeks in a row, you had a play that could have really bit you if the ball had bounced differently. When you look back on the play at the sideline when the guy batted the ball away, what might you have done differently, and what were you thinking as that was unfolding?
0: He dove for the ball, made a good play. Ended up losing a couple yards. That's the bad part about it, so I got to be better in, you know, my ball security standpoint when I'm outside the pocket. But he made a great play. We just got to be able to, you know, convert on third down.
3: Preseason game left 3 weeks before the regular season starts. What were the areas where this team needs to make the biggest improvements you've had?
0: I would say our biggest improvement is, you know, connecting on the play. We only get a certain amount of, you know, shots that we get to take each and every game because our defense are so good. So when we get the play downfield, you know, myself and the receivers, we have to make the play. So I need to throw them, you know, catchable ball. They're going to do their job by, you know, attacking and making the play. So I think that's what's left for us. And once we do that, you know, we'll be a pretty solid offense.
3: Having not gotten the results that you probably wanted in the first two preseason games, where are you as far as opposed to the urgency situation getting off? Well, I mean, you had one touchdown drive.
4: Ready?
3: It's opportunity. You could agree that this is what you normally want out there.
0: That's not. And it's something that, you know, we gotta be able to, you know, go get. As far as the touchdown ratio, that's our goal, to score the ball each and every time we step on the field. But it's a lot of things that go into it. And, you know, for us, we're more of, you know, continuously to have a next play mentality. And, you know, making good decisions. We've had a lot of good decisions from each and everybody, from, you know, the receiver when they're sitting down in certain spots in the zone, the O-line passing games also, you know, everyone playing smart football. But, you know, when, you know, it's time to do it for real, I think a lot of stuff will click. But we still have, you know, another week to get better on the little things that we need to get better on.
1: Cam, how do you control the highs and lows of going from a game practice where you seem to have pretty good success running the ball and scoring touchdowns against really good defense, to a preseason game where, like you said, you're not getting those touchdown plays or those long drives?
0: You just take the game for as it is. You know, it's going to be a lot of one-score NFL games out there. So, I mean, it really just goes back to, you know, us making the play, you know, in the running game, in the passing game. A lot of things tie down into it. But, you know, we just got to continue to, you know, harp what we say, continue to, you know, have the urge and the urgency to go score the ball each and every drive. And we have that. And, you know, eventually it's going to show off.
5: Do you think playing as much as you are in these preseason games is going to help?
0: Sure. We're getting game reps, but not in a real game, if you know what I'm saying. And whether it's we're going against another team's ones, twos, or threes, you know, there's still good talent out there. It's the NFL for a reason. And so I think the more games and the more reps that we take, I just think it's going to help us, you know, come week one or week two.
1: You talked so much about how the parameters of plays are all about timing. Are you comfortable with where the timing is with you guys right now, or is there something you got to kind of figure out to make some of those scramble controls play hit like they have in the past?
0: No, really just making a play. Me putting in their radius, and then us having, you know, everything around us, you know, from protection, me getting outside to extend the play as long as I can, then to me putting the ball in the receiver's placement and, you know, them making the play. It ends up just becoming about making the play. We make the play, a lot of stuff take care of itself, but we're not far off. We actually, you know, right there to getting where we want to be. And the coaching staff, they continue to, you know, push us to that standpoint where we want to be. But, you know, it's going to end up paying off.
2: You talked about making the play when you had a chance. The big one was with Gunner today. He kind of just missed it. Did you have a chance to talk with him about how that timed up and what just missed? And how much will you guys look at that?
0: We should have never been in that situation. Me and Gunner have to be on the same page as far as the playing on time. And then when we do play off schedule, when I do turn the scramble drill, that's another ball I'm going to throw to Gunner him again. When it comes down to it, you know, I'm going to put it a little bit more inside for him, and he's going to be able to get both feet down. We're going to connect on it. But, you know, we go through things. You got to go through things right now. That way, you know, you can try to minimize as much, you know, when the season does start. So, you know, it's a good and bad with it. But, you know, me and Gunner, you know, we're going to for sure make that play again.
4: You also talked about needing the 4th-and-1, needing to be able to convert that keep drive a lot. How disappointing was it not to be able to move the chains on that?
0: I mean, it's disappointing because we turned the ball over, you know, backed up damn near. But, I mean, it's a decision that, you know, Coach Allen made. And, you know, with that decision, I mean, he's showing a lot of confidence in us. So, you know, we got to be able to run the ball, or when we do throw it on, you know, 3rd and 4th, you know, short yardage situation, we got to execute. So just execution of the play, and then just, you know, continuously, you know, trying to get better.
6: You had two joint practices against two tough defenses from last year. What are some of the things you kind of learned going against these defenses that you can take into the next preseason game and then into the regular season?
0: I think the biggest thing that I've learned is, you know, every DC, every defense is the same but different in terms of what they want to give the quarterback, what they're willing to let the quarterback beat them on, and then, you know, also adjust to each and every team's defensive line. But it's easy for me to adjust to that because of who I go against every day in practice. And so the biggest thing that, you know, looking forward is, you know, going against the Bears, you know, they're going to do a lot of things that we've already seen. They're also going to do some things we haven't seen. So it's really us playing post-snap and us, you know, being able to see stuff after, you know, guys moving to other spaces where they get into Tampa or, you know, some type of buzz or whatever. Then us being to play, you know, off schedule, you know, and playing off schedule as well.
6: You think if things kind of started slowing down in Brian Daboll's offense for you, or are you still trying to take everything in?
0: Everything slowed down. We're finally at the point where, you know, we're not going to be installing too much stuff. One thing about Coach Day is he can go to walkthrough, he can make up a play in his head, and we'll run it right there and we'll execute it right there. So it's going to be nice to, you know, really show what we really are about when the time comes. But I mean, it's exciting because, you know, you get to get reps on plays that, you know, you don't get an OTA, so, you know, you're really getting a feel of, you know, what he's getting a feel of, what I really like and what I don't like. And then when the time comes, you know, we're going to do a lot of stuff that, you know, the players feel comfortable with.
7: That was former first overall pick Cameron Ward for the Tennessee Titans after their 19-16 win over the Seattle Seahawks. Week 2 of the preseason from Sunday at Nissan Stadium. And me and Kelly, we're going to break that down on the other side of this timeout that we take. But we've got some phone calls to get to, just a couple. Cade in Nashville was the guy who took the leadership role today. He's on line one. Cade, welcome into the show.
8: Hey, guys. How are y'all doing?
7: Doing great, Cade. Hope you are.
8: I'm doing good myself. About an hour ago, the NFL came out saying they are eliminating the Pro Bowl game and just giving out the Pro Bowl award to those who, I guess, deserve it. And I think this is so good because nobody likes the Pro Bowl and the format and how it's done, especially last season, guys like Chador Sanders and Joe Flacco get the Pro Bowl nod because so many of these quarterbacks and these players don't want to play because it's boring and there's a risk to it. I mean, there's so much to it. And I just think it's good for the game. Get the award, have it on your resume, but don't play the game because nobody wants to watch it. And also don't give the award to people who don't deserve it, like Chador Sanders, who played like halfway through the season and his resume doesn't prove to be a Pro Bowler. Like, that's going to be on his resume until he retires, and he obviously doesn't deserve something like that as of right now. Good later down the line, but I just want to get y'all's opinions on what you think the Pro Bowl is to y'all, and is this a good move for the NFL?
7: Yeah, that's an interesting point. Cade, we appreciate the call. Yeah, Kelly, the Pro Bowl used to have some type of pageantry to it, and you know, it was a desirable place for some of these guys to go to start their offseason. Does not seem like it is that way anymore. It seems more like a chore for these guys to travel and go to the Pro Bowl now, right?
9: It's amazing, though, in 2026, that 30 years ago, they were playing the Pro Bowl, and it was a vacation for your family, but you still had to play football, and they were still hitting in that. And it's kind of crazy now, and with all the money, we talk about all the money in college and all the money in college athletics now, but now you've got all the money still in the pros, and these guys are making so much money, and nobody wants to go. And I'm with Cade, man. I thought he hit it right. I thought he hit the nail right on the head, because nobody wants to watch that garbage. I haven't watched a Pro Bowl, all that flag football and all that stuff. That's ridiculous, man. Nobody wants to watch that crap, and I'm with you. With the money that they're dishing out to these guys, it's too much for an organization to send them off to play another game. They don't need it anymore, and everybody just wants to be recognized, and I think it's a good move by the NFL. I don't know what the numbers were. I don't know if you could even find those, but, like, I don't know who would watch that, and it's amazing that they have any people in the stands to watch that stuff. People are so starstruck by these guys, but that has become such a laughable thing, mainly for me. I couldn't watch it, and I think that was good for the NFL to just, hey, let's just ax that and give them the awards and be done with it.
7: Yeah, good that they're going to take it away, because what it used to be was very cool. What it became, not very cool. I mean, Sean Taylor decapitated a punter back in the day. Tom Brady got decapitated on the sideline back in the day. That's what the Pro Bowl used to be. It is not that way anymore. Cade, we appreciate the call. That was a good point to bring up for us here today. Second caller, and then we'll take a break. Branham on line two in Nashville. You're up next on the Plaster Show. Welcome in.
10: What's up, guys? How are you?
7: Doing fantastic. Good. Hope you are.
10: Thank you. Well, I just wanted to say that I still can't get behind the Titans rebrand. I get what they're trying to do with the new era and the new stadium, but the logo and jerseys, just to me, I don't know what it is. I can't do it. I thought it would grow me after being there at the preseason game this past weekend, and maybe it still will. But taking the flames off the logo, it makes it just look too generic and corporate-y and sort of Cracker Barrel-ish, and I really miss the Navy. Am I crazy, or did the front office just completely miss the mark by trying to play it too
9: safe? So, Branham, you truly don't like the uniforms, because I love them. I mean, I love them. I like them because I've always been a powder blue guy, but you just don't like them?
10: I don't. I think that I would more if they kept the Navy. And I do like the baby blue. I just miss the Navy. I think that that's – and the Flames. The Navy and the Flames are where I – if they had just kept those two things, I would have been happy.
7: Branham, okay. an extra question here. Well, they kind of brought the Navy back with the Broadway Knights rivalry uniforms. What'd you think about those?
10: I don't know. They're not my favorite either, but I don't mind them as much as I mind just the whole entire rebrand itself. I get it for, like, a, you know, fun little game to have the Music City jerseys or whatever, but I don't know. I miss the Flames.
7: And my last thing for you would be, Branham, what about the rebrand on the mascot T-Rack, because to me that was the most incriminating part of this whole thing was changing T-Rack to be a little more corporate himself.
10: I think that's just the cherry on top for me. I can't do it. He doesn't look scary. He's not intimidating. He looks like a millennial gray stuffed animal, and I can't get behind it. And I'm a diehard Titans fan, and it breaks my heart.
9: Well, hey, she needs a call back, man. I kind of like her. She's got a stance, and she's not wavering. I love it.
10: I'm not.
7: Branham,
10: I'm not.
7: Branham,
10: confused.
7: Branham, we appreciate the call for sure. That is an interesting point to bring up, because most people have not had a problem with the overall rebrand of the team. Kelly, you seem to like it. I like it.
9: I do.
7: Branham, we appreciate the call. We've actually got a couple more calls coming in. Running out of time a little bit, but we'll try and get them in right here. Tony in Nolensville on line 3. You're up next on the Plaster Show. Welcome in.
11: I'll be quick and save the next caller some time. First of all, y'all had in your earlier update about the young lady pitching down there, Kenley Rasmus. Y'all remember I brought that up a couple of weeks ago about that young lady that her dad and her uncle both played in the major leagues, and they played in Major League Baseball. And matter of fact, her mom was a star standout at Mississippi, I think Southern Mississippi, on playing softball for them. So this girl comes from a family of genes that's got, you know, pro athleticism and just a lot of athleticism in her family. So she, she's setting a lot of records in the Little League World Series. You know, guys, I've heard on the show, Tony Basilio, just a few weeks ago, he seemed to have forgot what he said, apparently. He talked about in the SEC, you don't want to start no freshman quarterback. He went on a rant about starting freshman quarterback. Yet, yesterday, he's talking about how now that Tennessee's starting a freshman quarterback, it's the thing to do, and you're going to watch him. I think each school has their own merits why at UT they're starting this guy, this freshman. And, Kelly, I'm with you on why Berkowitz is starting at Vanderbilt. He comes here. He's paid his dues. He's learned the system. He's been in the system all 3 years. He's earned his stripes. And I've said before on this same show, we all know what Jared Curtis is going to bring, but he still has not playing single-A ball. I don't care how you cut it. Playing single-A ball is not playing in the SEC when it comes from single-A ball to being a SEC quarterback. Is he going to be the SEC quarterback in Vanderbilt? Yes, he is. I just like the fact, put him in there. Let's go a little slow with him. You know, Vanderbilt's got some time. I'm still hoping Austin Peay gives them a good ball game when they play on September 5th. But let him go slow, and let's see how things develop and let him go from there. But from that standpoint, I think both schools have a good reason why they're starting the quarterbacks the way they are. But I do think, and Kelly, you're on this too, I don't think McIntyre's going to sit there after paying his dues and watch a freshman come in there and start over him and him sit there for the next 3 years and not transfer out. I just don't think that's going to happen. And the last caller, she does need to call back. That was entertaining. That was good to hear somebody in a different perspective, you know, for somebody to call in like that. So that was very encouraging and very enlightening. And, guys, I'll say this. I'm going to get off here. If you've got anything to say about him, you better get it in today, because he's back tomorrow. So if you've got any backstabbing words you're going to say about old Plaster, you better get it out there now, because he's coming back, and if this is a time to get your jabs in. Talk to you guys. See ya.
9: See you, brother.
7: Hey, if I win this bet tonight and go over 500 for tomorrow, then he's certainly going to hear about it tomorrow.
9: Nice. George can go pound sand. Yeah. Nobody cares.
7: Yeah, whatever. We've kind of forgotten about him over this past week. Kelly, I feel like there's, and tell me if you agree with this, I feel like there's an old style way of going about this quarterback thing, and there's a new style way of going about it. And the old style way is, older guy has been in the system. When he gets his opportunity to go, it's going to be him. Now I think that you can have a newer school way of looking at things where that five-star freshman that you got, even if he's not bad or if he's not good in his first year, that still buys you time and you can develop that guy into what you really, really want him to be. Is that accurate?
9: I think so. I think that's the way of thinking. But now with this money involved, I mean, it puts a lot of pressure on coaches to start that kid. But you got to give it to Clark Lee. And I will say this, even though Berlewitz has been there, you still got to go out and perform. And obviously he performed, because if you don't perform, everything in athletics, guys, it doesn't matter how much it's about production. You've got to produce when you get on the field, out on the hard court, out on the diamond, on the ice, whatever you do, you have to produce. And if you don't, they're going to make a change. So it doesn't matter about the money at certain instances. And even if Jared Curtis comes in and he's not, you can't sit there and watch him keep making the same mistakes if he ever does that. You know, you just, doesn't matter how much money he's getting. So Berlewitz obviously came in, played well enough, knows the offense, experienced, and he played good during training camp. And that's why Clark Lee made that decision.
7: And also on top of that, to the point of Austin Peay that Tony made, which is Vanderbilt's first opponent, they're going to have already played a game. They'll be in the groove of things. Can't forget, that team went and won on the road, an FCS team, at MTSU last year. Yeah. They also went to Athens last year and only got beat 28-6 by Georgia, which is even more telling to me. That's no slouch of a football team, and they've got an SEC-caliber guy at quarterback in Chris Parson. Can't overlook them. Final caller today, Clay is on line four. You're up next on the Plaster Show. Welcome in.
12: Hey, guys. How y'all doing?
7: Doing well. I hope you are.
12: Kelly, George, you know, there's been a lot of talk about him while he's been gone. So I guess we could talk about it in a little bit, you know, but he'll be back. But he's a happy man right now. The Braves with a huge win last night over the Dodgers.
9: Oh, I'm sure.
7: He'll be less happy when he sees that that was my bet last night and they won.
12: So they've got, I guess, tonight and tomorrow night too. So I think, and the Phillies lost last night, so there's 4.5 games ahead now, and I believe there's about 30 games to go, I believe, when all is said and done. I still think the Braves are going to win the division.
7: I do too.
12: So, Kelly, I wish, not to beat a dead horse, but I wish I had this eagle on video. I really do. I just like to see, you know, how high this ball got in the air. Make sure it wasn't a worm burner. I mean, a 6-iron from 110 yards, right?
7: We're going off trees. We're going off cart paths.
9: And we've already, I'm sure you've played golf with him, Clay. He's really bad. But you know what? He actually hits it. He doesn't hit it far, but he can hit it straight. So if you stay out of trouble, you can score. And George gets to go up to ladies' tees now because he's so old. So he could probably have an okay golf game.
12: I didn't play with him, but back in the day, they had a BGA golf tournament, and they included a throw in this scramble. You could use a throw at some point. It didn't count as a stroke.
9: Oh, yeah. Oh, yeah. I've seen those. We've been in those. Those are the golf tournaments that take about 7.5 hours to finish.
12: Have a good day, guys.
9: See you, brother.
7: Clay, we appreciate the call. Appreciate all the interaction here on the Plaster Show today. We'll take a quick time out and wrap up the show, wrap up my tenure as host. We welcome back in George Plaster tomorrow on the Plaster Show. We'll wrap this thing up, talk about some bets for tonight on the other side of this. On the George Plaster Show.
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16: 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It's rap. 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It's country. Nothing but three outs and the truth. Do you believe me now? 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

0: Final segment, final hour here on the George Plaster Show on a rainy, now the sun peeking through just a little bit, Wednesday here in Nashville, Tennessee. We're here at our digs from the Sports Ice Center in, or the Ford Ice Center in Bellevue. Myself, Lewis Maddox, Kelly Holcomb on the George Plaster Show today. Kelly, we've got about 2 minutes left. Wanted to ask you this. We've gone through Titans. We've dissected this offensive trouble, defensive trouble from the Seattle game. We've done it all week. How is it fixed? What do we, and realistically in the short term is what I mean here, how is it fixed? What would be your realistic expectations for something positive when they play Chicago in this joint practice and in the preseason game?
1: Well, people are not going to like what I hear, but this is the case. You just got to keep working, Lewis. I don't know. Don't know how good the Titans are going to be. Everybody's got all these prognostications. They haven't looked great. I wish they could have, as Terry talked about, I wish they would have brought what they did in the joint practice with the Seahawks to the game. They didn't. I would have loved to have seen that so you'd have a better barometer of what they're doing. But the only thing you can do, Lewis, and people hate hearing this kind of stuff because they say that's all you say all the time. But when you're in those locker rooms, when you're in those walls, you kind of got to take all the noise out. Tom Brady used to talk about that with Bill Belichick. You can't worry about what other people think. We know what's going on in the building. We just have to keep working. They've just got to keep trying to get better. They know where they are as a team. Every year, you know, the hope of everybody, the fans, the players, the organizations, think that we're going to win a lot of games. Hey, that still holds true here. They're 0-0 right now. I don't know where they're going. They haven't shown much, but you just got to keep working, man. I don't know how else to do it. You might not be very good right now. Bill Parcells, you always used to say you are what your record says you are, but they're 0-0 right now. And if they can keep getting a little bit better, listen to Cam Ward. He can talk all that he wants to, but he's got to get consistent throwing the ball down the field. He hasn't been consistent, and this is the second year now. So he's got to get better with that. I know you have to get reps with guys, but it sucks, but you just have to keep working. You can't worry about what other people are saying about you, how good or how bad you're going to be. Nick Saban called it rat poison, and that's truly what it is. So they have to just keep trying to get better and better and better each day.
0: Kelly, final 45 seconds of the show. We go to the bet results from this week. We're sitting at 2-2 after Atlanta wins last night. But tonight, or today, the Cubs were a pick'em pretty much against the Diamondbacks. And Kelly, hate to report, don't know if you can see that right there, if people on the stream can see that. But what that said was Arizona won that game 2-0 over Chicago. So we're going to end up 2-3. But if you took the bets that I won, you're still probably in the green a little bit. So
1: you're not hopefully helping the people, Lewis.
0: We still might be in the green. Come on,
1: George always says he's helping the people, and you're not helping the people right now.
0: Hey, appreciate everybody tuning in. This was the George Plaster Show. We'll see you from Austin Peay tomorrow.
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3: I'm Fox 17 meteorologist Brett Luna. A few pop-up showers and thunderstorms are possible Thursday. High temperatures will be in the lower 90s. After that, we're looking at some really nice days ahead. We'll get plenty of sunshine on Friday through the weekend and into early next week. Highs will be in the lower 90s Friday and Saturday.
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9: It's gonna be physical, gonna be nasty, and you know, he's a football guy. That's what I always say. 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
10: Levante David on Sportsmanlike. Falcons quarterback Michael Penix Jr. making his way back from a torn ACL won't play in Friday's preseason finale. Tua Tagovailoa will start. Penix Jr. just returned to full practices on Monday.
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14: Chuck is Sean. You got the safe space. What you got for the safe space?
15: Man, I'm really sad, Freddie. A couple months ago, you were talking about how you met a girl at a bar when you was at college, and you told her you had a friend, and you went to the bathroom and shaved your beard off.
14: Oh, yeah.
15: I told my wife that. She said, that's Freddie. I don't know what to do now. And that was my wife. I divorced her.
14: Wait, hold. You divorced her?
15: Yeah, I can't have her and have to think about you every time I listen to the show.
14: This has got to be a joke. You just made Harry's whole year.
15: I'm just messing with you, Harry. Freddie, I had to get one off on you, buddy.
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12: This is Freddie and Harry.

0: Freddie Coleman. When you finish the guilty of the best show on your radio, it's the Wednesday GuruCon, known as Freddie and Harry, and we are here. 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Don't forget to tell that smart speaker to play ESPN Radio. A couple of shout-outs. Number one, got to shout out my nephew, Mingo Dix III. As a matter of fact, they call him Trey in the family. He's Mingo Dix III. He and his boy Fred Williams are hanging out with us at Miracle Nissan of North Augusta, North Augusta, South Carolina. Fred Williams, a faithful listener. Trey, sometime listener. You think he'd do his uncle a lot better than that. But HD, I got to shout out both of those guys who are big, big fans, especially Fred Williams of Freddie and Harry.
1: I love it. E-Dog, I have a question for you. Where does every season start?
2: At Dix.
1: Atta baby.
0: Look at you guys.
1: Atta baby.
0: Product and family placement. Well played.
2: We got some new golf balls when I was on vacation. And
0: oh, man.
2: We had to go to Dix.
0: How many did you lose?
2: More than I could count.
0: That's what I thought.
2: But not as many as
1: years past. How many times did you go to Dix?
2: It was just that one time. One trip to Dix was enough for us.
0: Exactly. Especially when it comes to golf balls. One time is all you need. Speaking of giving a shout out, one of my favorites is Jeff in Cleveland at 888-729-3776. We have not had a chance to talk with Jeff since we got to our new time slot from 5 p. to 8 p. each and every day right here on Freddie and Harry. Jeff, what you got?
3: I know. I was just telling Sean, I already was on top of it. When it was advertising, I already knew y'all were going from 5 to 8.
0: Okay.
3: But I want to share a few things, man. I want to tell you guys, I love you. Harry, you there?
1: Yes, sir. I'm here, big dog.
3: I love you, man. I love Freddie, man. I miss y'all guys. And I want to say, how are your grandkids doing? Your grandkids, and how's being the grandfather, Freddie?
0: Oh, it's fantastic. Hamilton, I just got pictures from him today. He's now a year and 4 months, and he is getting bigger and bigger and more beautiful. Thank you for asking.
3: That's good. Harry, how the family doing? Hey, Harry, I ain't met your family personally. I love your son, your daughter, your wife, and I ain't even, you know what I'm saying? Man, I love your family, man. I love y'all guys,
1: Jeff,
3: man.
1: Jeff, let me tell
3: you
1: this.
3: What I want to share, you know,
1: Jeff, let me tell you this very quickly, man. Like, last night, my daughter came in the room 3:30 a.m. in the morning. It was like, Daddy, can you lay with me? And, you know, initially, I'm like, man, I want to be in my own bed. But I'm taking advantage of these moments because she's 10 and she's getting close to being a teenager. Mm-hmm. So whenever my baby girl asks me to do something, Daddy has to be right there because it's going to come a time. I know, you know, they think they know everything in the world. Every parent, every parent goes through that. So I'm taking advantage of these moments when my baby girl wants her daddy to be all up under her. She wants to be all up under me.
3: I know. And I love that. I want to share this with you. You know, I just retired from the Y. I was in the lobby. You know, I was in the lobby and they got the big screen up. And my boy was on there, Harry Douglas, on Get Up, man. The people was in the lobby, Harry, and you was on there clean as the board of hell. I'm telling people in the lobby, you was on the screen. They was talking to you. You was on Get Up. I said, man, that's my boy up. I said, that's my boy right there. They looked at me like I was insane. I said, that's Harry Douglas. I talked to him on the phone. They were looking at me like I was insane. Man, I was so proud to see you up there, Harry, and that boy Bad. Man, I love y'all guys. Y'all know how I feel about y'all, man, and I just want to just reach out to y'all, tell y'all how much I love y'all guys, man.
0: Well, Jeff and Cleveland, you know how much you mean to us. Believe me, my man. You stand on our shoulders, we stand on your shoulders, and we're always, always going to be blessed by your presence. Even when you don't call, we know you're always around, and we really appreciate you when it comes to that. Always be happy your appreciation with us. Hit us up anytime you want to. Freddie and Harry, call in line at 888-SAY-ESPN, 888-729-3776.
4: Who's in?
5: Are they in?
4: And who's out?
6: Where are they?
7: Out, out.
4: It's time to find out from the Freddie and Harry Selection Committee.
0: That is brought to you by SoFi. Get your money right. Well, so many people either have gone back to school or about to go back to school, whether it's high school, whether it's college, elementary. Some people may be going to school after being away from school for a long time. So our selection committee today involving the Horsemen, me, HD, Shannon, E-Dog, Eric Hanneman. What do we associate the most with going back to school? It's going to be a lot of fun. It's going to bring back some memories. Let's get it going with
4: number one.
0: HD, what's the top of your list that you associate most with going back to school?
1: You couldn't walk a mile off in my Air Forces. I'm talking about those crispy white Air Force Ones. That's how you knew the school year was starting. School was getting back in session. Mm-hmm. I had those crispy white Air Force Ones low tops to be exact. Okay. I used to wear the mids, you know, way back when, but you know, the older I got, I started rocking those low tops with those slouch socks. You know, it wasn't no-show socks back then. You had to make your own no-show socks back in the 90s. But I'm going with those fresh shoes, man. Okay. In particular, the Air Force Ones for me.
0: E-Dog, what's at the top of your list of the things you associate most with going back to school?
2: Are we, HD, are we separating the kicks from the whole outfit? Is that two separate things?
1: Oh, yes. Okay. No doubt.
2: All right. Just wanted to make sure.
0: All right.
2: Just wanted to make sure.
0: Good disclaimer. At least we know.
2: That's not my number one, right? So
0: what
2: we're looking
0: shock.
2: At it. What do you associate most with going back to school?
0: Uh-huh.
2: So for me, the smell of morning dew. When you walk outside,
0: not Mountain Dew, but morning dew,
2: you're like, oh, we're going back to school, baby.
1: So, all right, you have to help us all out, E-Dog.
2: Yep.
1: Do you just go outside and you smell it, or you go all the way up to that grass and put your nose on it and smell it?
2: Then you smell it when you go outside, but then you kind of, you know, have to get close to it and be like, all right, that's some moist dew right there.
0: Okay, this just became creepy.
5: Is it potent or does it creep up on you?
2: It's very potent.
0: Creepier. We're like in Creepola land now. No thanks to HD, Dog, and Shannon. Shannon, number one thing you associate most with going back to school.
5: Oh, boy.
0: Stop that, killer.
5: I'm glad we made the distinction because I'm really going back and forth now that we separate the outfit and the sneakers because they're both equally as important.
0: Sure.
5: So I'm like, oh, man, which one do I... Because I'm even thinking, did I get the kicks first? Mm. Then the outfit? Mm-hmm. Yeah, absolutely. You know what?
1: Can I say this first, though?
5: What's up?
1: I think it depends on which one you value the most.
0: Hold on a second. You can't politic in between.
1: No. I'm not politicking. Shannon can be either side.
5: Nah, it got to be the kicks. It got to be the sneakers. Okay. It got to be the sneakers because the sneakers, I secure those first, then I can make the rest of the outfit work. Because if I'm getting, the kids today, they can just order stuff online. That's easy to do. They ain't have to put in that work to wait in line.
1: That part.
5: They ain't have to put in that work to wait in line. They ain't had the East Bay. Mm. They ain't have to try to go out here and be the first one with these kicks on. Well, I bet you ain't seen these in these colors. They ain't have to worry about all that. Yeah. So you know what? As much as I've thought about the outfit, and that's going to be one of mine, but for me, for my number one, I got to go with the sneakers.
1: So the reason why I said that, Freddie, is because, like, if I messed up my outfit on day one,
0: sure,
1: I wasn't angry about it.
0: Okay.
1: If I messed up my shoes on day one,
0: you're angry about it?
1: Oh, my goodness.
5: So you're just going to bring up traumatic memories for me, huh, Harry?
0: Apparently.
5: Because that's exactly what happened to me on my first day of high school.
0: Oh, yeah.
5: I was walking to the school bus.
0: Uh-huh.
5: It had rained the night before.
0: Right.
5: So it was like a little puff.

0: Tell Harry, give me two pair. I need two pairs stomping in my Air Force Ones. So based on that, kicks, new sneakers, yes, number one in the list of the thing we associate most with going back to school.
1: Number two.
0: E-Dog, what's number two on your list?
2: Yeah, the sneakers are very important, too, because then you got to figure out what hat you're going to wear with it. Depends on what the bottom is. I used to work at Lids, okay? So we had people coming in.
0: Look at
2: I want the gray bottoms.
0: Yeah.
2: I want the black bottom of the hat.
0: Like, yeah.
2: That's the outfit does start at the kicks.
0: Good call. You're right.
2: My number two is kind of an extension of my number one, because the reason why I was smelling that morning dew fresh every morning.
0: Please stop.
2: Was because
0: Harry more ammo.
2: Was because that's when practice started. I was playing volleyball, and so we had to get up early to go to practice, and, and that was when practice starts, when football season starts, when you're starting to go to practice,
0: sure,
2: that's back to school. Football's coming back, that's back to school.
0: Okay, so football, right? Sports? Is that what we're doing?
2: Sports, but, you know, football.
0: Okay.
3: So you played volleyball in high school?
2: I did play volleyball in high school,
3: Did y'all have to... What did y'all...
2: We weren't wearing spandex.
0: Thank you.
2: No, that's what you're thinking.
3: I'm not laughing that you're playing volleyball because, like, volleyball is a terrific sport.
0: Exactly.
3: I'm just trying to figure out, like, because I'm so used to seeing, like,
0: women.
3: Beach volleyball. For men.
0: Yeah. Mm-hmm.
3: So, like, regular volleyball for men, like, what's the attire?
2: It's like basketball attire. I would say it's a little bit more snug on the top.
0: Right.
2: The jersey's a little bit more kind
3: of. But not
2: of
3: snug
2: like,
3: on the bottom.
2: But not snug on the bottom. No, not at all.
0: And a great
2: not at all.
0: And
2: I mean, I know the ladies wanted it, but,
0: yeah, but still,
2: they wanted it to be snug on the bottom. But that's baseball.
0: But a grateful Freddie Harry is thankful that we're going to put that visual out of our minds as far as that goes. Shannon Penn, number two of the thing you associate most with going back to school.
4: Oh, yeah. Number two is absolutely the rest of the outfit.
0: Mm-hmm.
4: Like the rest of the outfit.
0: Yeah.
4: Like you had to pull it all together.
0: Mm-hmm.
4: If I mentioned sneakers as my number one, the rest of the outfit. Outfit, and not just having the outfit. I had the outfit laid out.
0: The night before.
4: No, not just the night before.
0: Really?
4: I had the outfit laid out the entire weekend.
0: What?
4: I had the thing ironed. I had the thing starched, laid out. I was laid on the bed. I even had my new socks. I had the socks. I had the undershirt. We call it something else. I had that laid out as well. I had the underwear. I had the whole fit, my belt. Tank top, as you mentioned, thanks, Harry.
0: Wow.
4: I had the whole thing just laying next to me in the bed with the sneakers at the bottom. And I would walk past it. I would look. I would even look.
0: Wow.
4: The whole fit. Number two for me.
0: That's number two for me. The whole outfit. No doubt about that. HD, what about you?
3: So the same thing, the outfit. Mm-hmm. And I used to rock headbands back in the day. So not only would I have my outfit, my socks and all that stuff ironed. Mm-hmm. Freddie, you know how we are, man. We still iron to this day.
0: Absolutely.
3: Take clothes out the cleaners. I'm going to starch them, iron them. After they come out the cleaners.
0: No doubt.
3: That's just how we are.
0: No doubt.
3: But, man, I had that headband. I would iron that headband on the outside. I turn it inside out. I iron that headband.
0: Yeah.
3: And I'll rock that as well. You go back and look at some of my old pictures. Go on my Facebook page.
0: Please go look at some of my old pictures from
3: college and high school.
0: Mm-hmm.
3: You're going to see me rocking that headband.
0: In his Jabot jeans. With no doubt about that, with the headband.
3: That's right.
0: So outfit, that is number two on our list of things we associate most with going back to school. Part of the Freddie Harris Selection Committee on ESPN Radio, the ESPN app, and Sirius XM Channel 80.
1: Number three.
0: All right, Shannon Penn, what's number three on that list?
4: All right, I know. E brought up athletics, and that's a very good one.
0: Football's a good one.
4: It's football. Football being back.
0: Mm-hmm.
4: Absolutely, that's a good one.
0: That's a good one.
4: When we talk football, we're talking scouting talent. First day of school, I'm out here scouting talent. I need to see who is who and what is what. So I'm going to leave it at that. Number three, scouting all the new talent.
0: Yeah, I'm going to go with you, called meeting new people. Kind of the same thing. Six, half dozen, as far as that goes. So that's number three on my list, meeting new people. Definitely of the opposite sex persuasion. E-Dog, what's number three on your list?
3: E-Dog, I want you to look at your text messages very quickly. I need you to find something for me as I'm giving my soliloquy about what my number three is going to be.
0: Okay.
3: Come on, man. I need to know who's new coming to the school. Where the new honeys at? Where are the new honeys? E-Dog, play it for me, man.

0: Anything you need, I'm here for you, baby. I could be your uncle, your auntie, your lover. Shout out to Martin.
1: Right now, you got fathers mortified all
0: Look,
1: over the
0: baby,
1: country
0: new
1: right
0: honey's
1: now.
0: In it. So back when I was in 10th grade, Freddie, it was like, okay, who are the freshmen coming to the school now? Because there are multiple middle schools they're coming from. And then as I got to 11th and 12th grade, right. Who then transferred to Jonesboro High School? I need to know.
1: You got parents mortified right now.
0: Make it last forever.
1: They're locking their daughters up right now based on this information. Edo, we got three for meeting, quote unquote, the new people.
0: The new honeys. You got to put the new honeys on there.
1: Well, new people.
0: Okay, new

0: talent.
1: New either way, meeting new talent, one way or the other.
2: Yeah, the new kid or the the new person in school. Yeah. That was always big on it. I just wanted to say something else too, though. From my experience, might be different from your guys' experience.
1: I'm sure it is.
2: But you know, when you were in seventh grade and you'd be friends with certain people in the eighth grade, you know, of the opposite sex,
1: right?
2: And then you'd go to ninth grade and they would pretend you didn't exist because they were already with the upperclassmen.
1: Oh yeah, mm-hmm.
2: Yeah, that was just
1: the Harry Douglas of the world took your spot.
3: Wow,
1: that's what it was.
2: That's what it was. Harry Douglas came in and was like,
0: play that song for me. Make it last forever, baby.
1: By the time you got there, E-Dog, Harry Douglas had already taken care of that.
0: All you got to do is let go of that zero and come with this hero, baby. You know, why move with Hamburger Helper, baby? You can have that filet mignon.
1: Oh, my God. So the top three right now are the things that we associate most with going back to school. New sneakers, number one. Your whole outfit, number two. And the new people, talent, honeys at number three, which means we're up to
4: number four.
1: For me, E-Dog, I'm with you. First day, man, football. That's automatic for me. I don't care if it's high school, college, elementary school. If you went to a school that had a team, you couldn't wait for that first game. Sometimes the game would happen the week you got back to school, and that first game would be on a Friday night or a Saturday afternoon. So, HD, that's number four on my list, football season.
0: So, football was on my list as well, but Freddie, I'm going to take it a step further.
1: Mm-hmm.
0: Of that Friday night game that we used to have,
1: mm-hmm.
0: you know, we had that pep rally
1: mm-hmm.
0: on that Friday as well, too. So,
1: okay.
0: Football season and also that pep rally. That right. pep rally is where you can showcase some new shoes as well.
1: Mm-hmm. Provide you don't jump over puddles and land in the,
0: that's
1: in
0: what
1: the mud.
0: The new talent, a.k.a. the new honeys, knew that you were on the football team.
1: And we're back on the new talent.
0: And you
1: thing,
0: were one of
1: we?
0: The better players on the football team.
1: Ah.
0: That pep rally was everything.
1: Okay, so we got.
2: Meanwhile, in my pep rally, I was playing freeze tag.
1: Excuse me? Oh, really?
2: Well, you know, you got the competitions out there, so that was my chance to try to shine, you know?
3: Were you in your volleyball outfit?
2: You know it.
1: Atta boy,
0: dog. He was in the smugglers.
1: Stop that.
0: He was in the smugglers playing freeze tag.
2: Playing musical chairs.
1: Uh-huh. Duck, goose, huh? Anyway, so we got 2-4 football / pep rally from me and HD. E-Dog, what's number four on your list?
2: Yeah, I'm going to agree with you guys. Reiterate, football's back. I remember just having the picks, like NFL's back. So I was competing with my best friends. We're also big football fans.
1: Fantasy football for people out
2: fantasy
1: there.
2: Fantasy football, all that good stuff.
1: Okay. So
2: sign
1: we got
2: up at ESPN.com for the best fantasy football.
1: There you go. Shilling for the company. So we got 3 for football and pep rally. Shannon, what's number 4 on your list?
3: Yeah, it's absolutely football. Yep. Absolutely football. Like you said, if it's high school or college, whatever.
1: Mm-hmm.
3: My high school football team, we were really good. They were really good. State championships, national championships.
1: Okay.
3: College, on the other hand, my college, we only won like 4 games in 4 years, so it was a little bit different. But it's still that first game, though, you go show out. So, football, absolutely.
1: Okay, so football, sports, any way you want it, involving that, that's at number 4.
4: Number 5.
1: All right, E-Dog, what's number 5 on your list of the top things we associate most with going back to school?
2: For me, it'd be like my mom getting on my case. So, did you do that first assignment? That you have
1: homework,
2: due,
1: huh?
2: Right, like the homework, right? It was like you already have an assignment before you start. Did you read Germs and Steel? What is it, Guns and Steel? I don't even know what it was, but that long
1: those
2: book.
1: Fascist teachers giving homework on the
2: homework
1: first day.
2: In the summer assignments. There was one year I think I had to read Malcolm X.
1: Did you?
2: Yes, and
1: how did that go?
0: So I know you didn't get mad about reading Malcolm X, right?
2: No, I didn't get mad about it, but what I got mad about.
1: And what if he did?
2: Was I was doing a lot of homework down on vacation.
0: Have a talk off there.
1: No, won't.
2: I had my laptop, but I was also playing this game Roller Coaster Tycoon on it.
1: Oh, what is that?
2: It was like a game where you build amusement parks.
1: Okay,
2: and you had
3: like
2: really?
3: Sin City. Yeah.
1: Okay.
2: Exactly like Sin City, just with roller coasters.
1: The more you know.
2: Like so I was still playing that, and then on the car ride home, got my little iced tea, my sweet tea from McDonald's, and spilled it all over the laptop. So all my work was gone, and I had to redo it all. But luckily, the Geek Squad helped out, and I got it recovered. But
1: So
0: very quickly,
3: Eric, you're out here reading Alex Haley's. I like it too.
1: I know. Look at him.
0: So before we move on,
2: and the Spike Lee movie, very good.
3: Assalamu alaikum, my brother E.
0: One of my favorite lines in the Malcolm X movie: "We didn't land on Plymouth Rock. Plymouth Rock landed on us." Let me hear you say it one time, E.
2: We didn't land on Plymouth Rock. Plymouth Rock landed on us.
1: Well, in the case of E-Dog, he didn't have his iced tea. His iced tea landed on him.
3: That brother stars. That brother stars.
2: The zoot suits.
1: So we got homework assignments. That's number 5 from E-Dog. Shannon Penn, what's number 5 on your list?
3: I had to protect my rep.
0: I just had to protect my rep. I wasn't going to shoot you. I just had to protect my rep.
1: Don't worry, Lindo, in case you don't know.
3: All right, something that is just as important as all of these things that made the top four. For my number five,
1: yeah,
3: it's that first party. It's okay. That first party.
1: Okay.
3: Look, first day of school, well, it's high school, whatever. You can see who and what is what. That first party, though, when they let loose, and you really get an opportunity, it's like the combine.
1: Right.
3: It's like that first party is like the combine. We're talking about scouting talent.
1: Uh-huh.
3: That first party, though.
1: Yeah.
3: That first party, though.
1: Okay.
0: Oh, boy.
3: Yeah. That first party, though.
0: You did bring me back. So,
1: exactly.
0: I didn't go to many parties, but the ones I did go to.
1: Okay.
0: You best believe they still in this mind right here.
1: So is that your number five?
0: No. That's not going to be my number five. Okay. It's on my list, though, but it's not my number five.
1: Okay, my number five is that first day you get in that school hallway and you're strutting your stuff. You're letting everybody know, I'm Freddie Coleman, deal with it. That was like the best thing for me the first day of school. Even people knew you or didn't know you, you were going to be knowed. Walking down that hallway, you got your book bag, you got your gear. You got your kicks.
0: Pencil in your ear.
1: No, that had to wait till day two. I didn't want to be ready for school that early, as far as that goes. But to me, that's the answer. So you always could tell that one person, man, that's somebody. I was going to be that somebody. So my number five, HD, strutting down that hallway before you're going to your first class the first day of school.
0: All right, so my number five, Freddie, involves getting to school.
1: Okay.
0: Riding the bus. This is something my kids don't know nothing about because me and my wife take them to school every doggone morning. But, we couldn't wait to get on the bus. But there were times where I was so worried about that outfit being right. Man, I'm trying to scramble out the house. E-Dog, hit it for me, please. I missed the bus. Oh. I missed the bus. Oh. I missed the bus. That was something I would never, ever, ever do again. I missed the
3: bus. Oh. Is it safe to assume it? It's safe to assume that you was somebody who rode in the back of the bus. Like you was one of those 1,000%. cutting up in the back of the bus.
0: And don't let me get on that bus and somebody's sitting in my seat.
1: There was going to be consequences and repercussions.
0: Boy, you better get out my seat.
1: Even on the first day?
0: I'll leave it at that.
1: How could you claim a seat on the bus the first day?
0: You better get out my seat, boy.
1: Okay, apparently you don't have an answer for me, so we're just going to leave it alone. So,
0: I don't want to say it over these airways.
1: Okay, either way, you still don't have an answer.
0: Better get out my seat.
1: So we bring in Christine Lisi, our sports and anchor, got us to break this tie. So Christine Lisi, we have the things we associate most with going back to school. HD wanted to make sure that nobody was in his seat as he was taking the bus to school. For Eric, it was homework assignments. For Shannon, that first party. For me, strutting down the hallway the first day of school. So Miss Christine Lisi, break the tie. And she's laughing out loud already.
4: I didn't go to any parties when I was in high school. And the strutting stuff is hilarious. No, I did not.
1: That was not my bag.
4: No.
1: Not your bag?
4: No, I was not part of that crew.
1: Okay.
4: They're all good.
1: Uh-huh.
4: Yeah. I like Harry's. Nobody could sit in my damn seat on the first day.
0: Miss Christine, every bit at 9th through 12th grade, it's going to be a shocker to a lot of people. I did not weigh over 125 pounds. I went to college 5'8", 125. So,
1: that's amazing.
0: You know, think about this little scrawny kid getting on this bus.
1: Threatening people.
0: Telling somebody they better get out their seat on the bus.
1: I'd have been like, man, if you don't get your nab behind away from me, I know something.
0: Here's the thing, though, Freddie.
1: What's that?
0: It was me, my brother, and my sister.
1: Oh, so you brought help. Yeah. Uh-huh. You didn't do it solo.
0: Get out my seat.
1: Yeah, you had the trio of Douglases to back you up.
0: My little big brother.
1: Uh-huh. Either way, you were by yourself, man, you better take your nab behind away from me or there's going to be a problem. So we got it. Number five, riding the bus.
5: Number six.
1: All right, Shannon Penn. E-Dog, Eric Hanman, what's number six in your list?
2: Number six, I'm just going to go back to my number one here. Maybe it's a Northeast thing, but that smell of the morning dew just reminds me of school.
1: Okay.
0: What did it smell like exactly?
1: We go back on that again.
2: It's hard to really. It's just you go outside and you smell the grass.
0: Did it have a smell to it? Did it have a smell to it?
2: It's a smelly, smelly smell.
1: Oh, my God.
0: Okay.
2: Yeah, like it smells like grass, but it's just like moist grass.
1: Jeez. Shannon Penn was number six in your list.
3: It's like that fall crisp air, man. Uh-huh. I like it. All right. So for me, I go with extracurricular activities.
1: Okay.
3: Like whether or not you joining clubs,
1: right.
3: If you did the band, if you did
0: beta
3: whatever,
0: club, mock trial,
3: all of that stuff, deck up, whatever you want to do, future business leaders of the world, FBI, whatever you want to do, whether it was high school, college, if you joined an organization, fraternity, sorority, whatever. So I'll go with extracurricular activities.
1: Okay. My number six is catching up with people. Hey, what'd you do this summer?
0: Ooh.
1: Where'd you go this summer, man? Where did you hang out this summer? It was always cool to hear those stories, and you could tell the ones that did something, say, oh, I wish I'd done that, or other people that didn't do anything that wish they did. But it was always cool to catch up with people that you hadn't seen all summer long. So HD, that's my number six. Catching up to see what everybody was doing over the summer months.
0: So my number six is going to go back to the parties. Like I said, I didn't go to many, but the ones I did go to, they're definitely memorable. And remember, I was damn near like a windsock, so I didn't weigh much. So my boy E-Dog, if you was going to the party with me, hold me up, bro. Yeah. I need your assistance.
1: Yeah. So after threatening all those people in the school bus, you need a party to get your yayas out. So
0: hold me up, E-Dog, please.
1: So we bring in Christine Lisa, sports anchor, got us to break this tie. Christine, at number six of things we associate most with going back to school, HD says the parties, E-Dog says morning dew, Shannon Penn says extracurricular activities, and I said catching with people, what they did over the summer. Christine Lacey.
4: I like catching up because that was also fun to do when you went back to college too each
1: year.
4: Yes,
1: yes.
4: So exactly. I like the catching up part.
1: Exactly. So those are our top six of things we associate most with going back to school. Your new sneakers, number one. Your outfit, number two. The new talent / people / honeys at number three. Football, any sport, at number four. Riding the bus at number five. And catching up with people, finding what they did over the summer months. That's our top six list on our selection committee. So what do you associate the most with going back to school? 888-SAY-ESPN, 888-729-3776. You get a chance to be heard in the Wednesday Groove-a-thon known as Freddie and Harry on ESPN Radio and the ESPN app. And make sure you hear this word from Harry, courtesy of Granger.
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6: Dolly Parton passed after a brief battle with cancer at 80 years old. And, you know, we in sports talk about figures every single day that are larger than life. And I don't know if there are many people as larger than life that Dolly Parton was. And when I think about the impact that she made on this world, not only is this a person who came from severe poverty to build herself into one of the greatest songwriters, musicians, and actresses we've ever seen. She was a business mogul. She was someone that brought an incredible amount of joy to people. She was a unifier in a world that is completely divided. 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So shout out to Dolly Parton, a life well lived, and RIP to an absolute icon.
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1: I'm Christine Lisi. Breaking news from ESPN's Pete Thamel. Big 12 athletic directors have unanimously agreed to ban professionals from returning to Big 12 schools in all sports. This follows in line with similar concepts announced yesterday by the Big Ten and SEC. The ACC is waiting to have its policy formalized. As the Falcons quarterback competition continues, Tua Tagovailoa will start Friday's preseason finale. Michael Penix Jr., returning from a torn ACL, recently returned to full practices. He will not play. So when might a QB1 decision be made? Coach Kevin Stefanski.
2: Whenever they tell me I have to. And that depth chart has to be put out. I'm not trying to be coy. We'll focus on what's available to us, what information's available to us. Obviously, this has been something that we need to work through as people come back off of injury. I mean, Tua was injured to start camp, and then Mike's been injured, and not doing the 11-on-11.
1: Philadelphia's Kyle Schwarber belted his major league leading 40th home run of the season. Phillies leading the Mariners 6-0 top of the ninth. Jesus Luzardo one hit, 9 Ks in 7 innings.
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0: He's Harry Douglas on ESPN Radio, the ESPN app, and Sirius XM Channel 80. We gave our top six selection committee choices when it comes to one thing we associate most with going back to school. Let us know what is that one thing you always will associate the most with going back to school at 888-SAY-ESPN, 888-729-3776. But each and every Wednesday, it's not just a Groovathon Wednesday, it's a Groovathon 3-day. Been more than a minute since we had our man Andre Stellings in studio as an ESPN senior writer, great following the socials, and Professor Dre, because it's not a Wednesday Groovathon day. When he shows up, it's a Dre Day Groovathon. So, Dre, what is that one thing you will always associate the most with going back to school?
1: All right, I got a whole lot to say. The first two aren't an answer to your question, but like Kanye, I'm going to finish. First okay. of all, for those out there that don't know a little bit behind the scenes, our SportsCenter anchor goddess, Christine Lisi, makes wonderful baked goods, and she just puts them in the hallway.
0: That's really kind of redundant. She makes wonderful baked goods.
1: Yeah.
0: That's kind of redundant.
1: It is, but she deserves it. And so, absolutely. But here's the problem. I'm trying to give up sweets. So I've been sitting out there for a half hour, staring at that plate of chocolate chip cookies, like feeling like Pookie from New Jack City.
0: Well, you know you can walk around,
1: right? You'd be calling me.
0: We have hallways here.
1: I'm saying, but it's right outside the door. I'm going to have to walk past it anyway when I come back
0: in. We have hallways here that you can walk around, stay away from the cookies, and when it's your turn to enter the studio, just walk right in and leave the cookies alone.
2: Man, go get you some bacon cookies. Hey.
1: So I have avoided it so far. I still got to get out of here. That happened on Saturday, too, but, you know, so that was first. Second, HD, you was talking about the you better not sit on my seat on the bus. Now, it wasn't even the first day of school, but for me, it was the first day of track. Now, HD, you said you was like, what, 5'8", 130 when you graduated?
2: Oh, I was tiny, 125.
1: Well, wow. We had a dude on our track team who was the star of the football team. He was the middle linebacker. Mm-mm. His nickname was the Hammer. His name was Dwayne Butler. He about 6'4", maybe 230.
0: Oof.
1: So me and Charles Schooler are freshmen. We sitting on the bus for our first trip. And so we sat together. So it was power together. It was another freshman. I'm not going to say his name. Homie ran the mile. He was about, he weighed less than you, even though he's probably about 4 inches taller. Hammer got on the bus and said,
2: damn, pixie stick.
1: Yeah. Little homie, get out my seat. And he was like, come on, man. Like, it was like the scene from Menace to Society, if you saw that movie, where he was about to get carjacked. We was all like, get up! Get up!
0: Don't do it.
1: He was like, nah, man, I'm good. Man, Hammer went into like this six-part motion to end it with a right hook into my dude's ribs. And his whole body, like, you know, curled around Hammer fist. Yeah, needless to say, he got up and Hammer got the seat. So I was thinking about that while you was talking.
0: He was helped up. He didn't get up.
1: Exactly.
0: He was helped up.
1: He had a twin brother, too. We was like, oh man, you should have been there to help your boy. Because
0: I don't think it would have mattered.
1: Nah, I probably wouldn't have.
0: Because both of them together combined would not have weighed as much as the Hammer. It would not have helped.
1: Absolutely.
2: I would say this. Someone else who needs some help right now is Lane Kiffin in LSU.
1: Boy. Yeah.
2: Dre, what are your thoughts on NFL players trying to go back to college?
1: I feel like it's a ridiculous notion because I'm old enough to remember when, no matter what, the NFL or NBA in particular, I'll say, if you declared for the pros and went far enough into the draft process, it didn't matter if it was after your first year. You know, at that point, that was the end of your collegiate career and you were going to be in the pros. So it feels like for this to come up as an issue, it doesn't even seem to me like it should be related to the 5 for 5 thing. Mm-hmm. Like, it don't matter how many years you had, you went to the pros.
0: Yep.
1: But I will say that's a problem for the collegiate level and the officials and them trying to set the rules.
0: Sure.
1: Because if I was old dude who got cut, you know, from the pros and they told me, oh, you can go back, get an NIL deal, play for LSU and the SEC, try to improve your draft stock for next year. Like, if I was him, if I was his dad, if I was his agent, we'd all be like, oh, yeah, I'm going back. Like, so I don't blame the players if they want to try to take advantage of the loophole in the rules, but it's a ridiculous rule if the NCAA can't figure out how to enforce it.
0: Well, by the way, Pete Pham, college football senior writer for ESPN, says sources have told him the Big 12 athletic directors have agreed to ban professionals from returning to Big 12 schools in all sports, not just football. In all sports, it's pending FAR approval tonight. The athletic directors were unanimous in their support, and it follows in line with similar concepts as the Big Ten and the SEC, and the ACC is waiting for their their sanctions to be formalized. Andre Snell's ESPN senior writer in studio, like he always is each and every Wednesday, in a Groove-a-thon known as Freddie and Harry on ESPN Radio and the ESPN app. Meanwhile, in the NFL, where players are not trying to go back to college, depending on who they are, your Cincinnati Bengals, your quarterback, Joe Burrow, says he is trying to, his words, not mine, when it comes to make sure a Super Bowl is going to happen in terms of manifesting a Super Bowl.
1: Yeah.
0: Your coach is out there saying we're going to do the best we can. Jamar Chase scaring everybody yesterday by having an injury, hyperextension of knee, but he's going to be fine. When I say Bengals 2026 and trying to manifest a Super Bowl, what do you say about your Houdays?
1: I say show me. I am. So here's the thing. Every year at this time, especially during the Joe Burrow era, there's a sense of optimism in Cincinnati that isn't typically there, right? Like, I've been a fan of the Bengals for almost 50 years. Most seasons don't feel like they felt during the Burrow era. But during the Burrow era, we done seen homie take us to the Super Bowl and then go back the next year. And so we know what he can do. We know what the team can be if everything goes right. But we coming off 3 years in a row where it ain't gone right. You know, where Burrow's been hurt two of those 3 years. And then the 1 year he was healthy and had an MVP caliber year, the defense was horrible. So, you know, at this point coming in, on paper, things should be good, right? You know, Burrow's healthy. They brought in all of this help on the defense. And through camp and through the preseason, it appears that it works. So now I just want you to show me. You mentioned Jamar Chase. I was already feeling like that, and then you start seeing Adam Schefter talking about, yeah, here's the play where Jamar Chase injured his knee. Like, come on, man. Like, so I don't want to talk no more. I don't want no more preseason games. I just want to get to the action, and I want them to show me that they're that good.
2: Dre, I think one of the things I want to see better from the Cincinnati Bengals this season is utilizing Chase Brown in the run game more.
1: Yeah.
2: Trying to take some of that pressure off of Joe Burrow. What are your thoughts to that?
1: Yeah, and they're working towards that this preseason. They're having Joe Burrow line up under center. So he prefers to line up in the shotgun. He can read the defense pre-snap. And let's keep it real, the offensive line hasn't been the greatest while he's there, so he might need the extra time.
0: Might not want to turn your back on those guys.
1: Exactly. But they've really been working on having him under center to give him more, like, for one, let the run game work better, but for two, play action, make it more effective. And so I think the early returns is that it's a slow process, but I agree with you, because not only does it help them to manage the game better, but it also helps them if they have a lead. It doesn't have to be a shootout. We don't have to just, I score, you score, I score. Can actually run some clock. So, you know, hope for the best.
0: Yeah, help the running game and also help Dexter Lawrence. That's why you brought him there to play a little defense.
1: Yes, sir.
0: And help out your defense. Like we mentioned, each and every Wednesday, it's not just a Groove-a-thon Wednesday, it's a Groove-a-thon Dre Day.
1: Hell yeah.
0: Because that means Andre Snelling's ESPN senior writers in the building, trying to avoid the cookies when it comes to be baked by Christy Lisi. Hit them on the socials at Professor Driz. Yes, they are. They don't need milk. Those cookies are always good.
1: They be calling me. I can't kick. They're calling me.
0: We'll talk to you next week, Dre.
1: All right, Fred.
0: He is Harry Douglas. I'm Freddie Combs of Wednesday Groove-a-thon, known as Freddie and Harry on ESPN Radio, the ESPN app, SiriusXM Channel 80, as well as tune in and tell that smart speaker to play ESPN Radio. We can't wait to hear from you. 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
21: It's time for Nashville Sounds Baseball from Vistar Ballpark in Jacksonville, Florida. It's an International League matchup between the Nashville Sounds, the AAA affiliate of the Milwaukee Brewers, and the Jacksonville Jumbo Shrimp, the AAA club for the Miami Marlins. Good evening, everybody. It's Jeff Hamm here with you once again. Welcome in to Sounds Baseball, Game 2 in this six-game series here in Florida. And for the Sounds, game number 7 on what was a 12-game, now 11-game road trip. After the Sounds took 3 out of 5 last week in Norfolk, they got their fourth consecutive win last night by thumping Jacksonville 14-6. Every Sounds hitter had at least one base hit, and the offense belted 3 different homers. Akil Badu made it 1-0 with a blast in the second inning. The Sounds then scored 6 runs in the third, another RBI in the fifth, this one from Tyler Black on a double. And then the Sounds scored 5 runs in the sixth inning. One of the big blows of the night was delivered by Brock Wilken. Here's the 1-1. And Wilken drives one. Left field corner, deep and gone. Brock Wilken stays hot. A 2-run missile over the left field wall. It is 13-0 Sounds. It felt like everything was on the barrel last night for the Sounds. Wilken actually had 2 near home runs that were flyouts to the warning track in center. He still had a 2-hit game, including that homer. Tyler Black ended up a single shy of the cycle because he homered in the 8th inning. The Sounds built a 14-0 lead. Jacksonville got their runs, many of them unearned, in the bottom of the 8th inning against a combination of Harrison Garabito and Garrett Stallings. Colton Gordon got his first Sounds win, tossing 5 scoreless innings on 81 pitches, and the offense put up 14 runs on 16 hits in a cruise control victory here in the opener last night. So now the Sounds look for a 5th consecutive win. A win tonight would also guarantee at least a split in the season series against Jacksonville. Jacksonville was the Sounds' Achilles heel last year, but they're 8-5 against the Shrimp so far this year. They already won 1 series against Jacksonville earlier this year, trying to get off to a good start in this one, their final matchups this year against the reigning league champion Jumbo Shrimp. The Sounds have Eduardo Garcia back on the active roster. We had said last night that the latest update was he would be available in the next couple of days. Well, that day is now. Garcia is in reserve tonight, but that is even big just to have him on the bench, because there was a moment last night where the Sounds had a scary moment with Eric Brown Jr. He stayed in the game, but they did not have a backup infielder had they had to make a change. So Garcia is back on the active roster. Jiwon Bae, as expected, has gone to the injured list, and the Sounds active roster remains at a full 28-man active roster. 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Both teams have made a slight change from their original plans. It's Thomas Pannone tonight for the Sounds. Coleman Crowe was scheduled. Crowe's going to pitch tomorrow. Sounds are moving back Crowe and Brandon Sproat today. Tyson Harden and Tate Keener will share the game on Saturday. They originally were each going to make a start, so the Sounds have just rearranged the rotation a little bit, and Thomas Pannone will jump in and make the start tonight. His 20th appearance and 18th outing overall as a starter. He's 4-2 with a 4.42 ERA and has pitched well this year against Jacksonville. Meanwhile, it's a bullpen game for the Jumbo Shrimp. Their scheduled starter was lefty Patrick Monteverde. He got called up to the Marlins today. They played 11 innings last night. They swapped out arms. Monteverde is gone, and a night after ending the game with a position player covering two innings, Jacksonville now is in a bullpen game. They did add a couple of arms from AA Pensacola, but they'll need all they can get from Matt Pichard, who makes his first spot start of the year, 22nd appearance overall, and a 4.24 ERA for the 28-year-old Matt Pichard. There is inclement weather near us, but not on us. It is just to the south. And a little while ago, they decided to leave the tarp where it is, which is put away. All systems go to start this game on time, and we expect and hope to keep it dry for you throughout on this Wednesday night here in North Florida. This is Sounds on Deck, brought to you by Pepsi. This season, make Pepsi your go-to game day drink. It's the only drink for the hometown team. Proud sponsor of the Sounds, Pepsi. That's what I like. When we come back, we'll check in with outfielder Brandon Lockridge about the team's big performance last night, Lockridge's unique season with the Brewers and his injury early in the year, and a connection he's got to Rick Sweet that you might not know about. That's next on 94.9 The Fan and the Sounds Radio Network.
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21: Sounds on Deck, presented by Pepsi, continues from Vistar Ballpark here in Jacksonville, Florida. Jeff Hem back with you. Game two coming up, Sounds in Jacksonville. We're joined by outfielder Brandon Lockridge. And Brandon, first of all, what a way for you guys to start this series last night. Everybody had at least one hit. You guys play 150 or 162. You got nine different hitters. There aren't a lot of nights where everybody eats on the same night. How much fun was last night?
24: Last night was a lot of fun. Like you said, you know, everybody 1 through 9 in the lineup contributed, and you know, it's always good for the team and good for your numbers whenever the whole squad's hitting like that. So.
21: Well, you were on base three times. You're getting regular playing time for however long you're down here. How are you feeling about your game right now? Because you've been through a lot this year.
24: Yeah, it's been a crazy year. It's nice to get some daily at-bats, kind of try to figure out, you know, who I am in the box again. You know, you kind of lose that after not playing for the amount of time I didn't play for this year. So, yeah, it's just really refreshing to get in there and know that I'm going to get, you know, 4 or 5 at-bats a game. And, you know, try to work on my craft. So
21: I want to go back. It might feel like years ago now, but back to spring training. You talked about some of the swing mechanics that you had made in the offseason. You had a great spring. You make the Brewers opening day roster, and you were doing really well before you hurt your knee. How satisfying was the spring and the early part of the year based on the work that you had put in?
24: Yeah, I mean, honestly, from the first game of spring, I hit a homer in that first game. And, you know, you as a player, when you make a swing haul, you kind of question whether or not it's going to, you know, work right away or when it's going to work, if it works. And so to get, you know, results pretty immediately was really cool. It's refreshing as a player because, you know, over the course of my career, I've adjusted and made adjustments many, many times, and, you know, they don't always work out. Yeah. So, you know, to trust the work I put in and get to see the results from it, it was really good. It helped my confidence, and, you know, it was really cool to have it, you know, transfer over in the regular season too.
0: I was just going to ask about the physical component and then the mental benefit that can bring. Why did this change stick for you? What do you think was the difference?
24: Yeah, I mean, you know, as a player, you know, you go through different phases of your career, and a lot of stuff you're kind of thrown against the wall, and it's like I'd had a little, you know, some success in AAA the last couple years, and it hadn't quite translated to the big leagues, but I felt like a good hitter. It's just like, man, like just trying to put it together against those better arms up there was tough, and then to see it work better, you know, when it actually mattered, hitting better to start the season, you know, in the big leagues, and that was just like a like I said, a confidence thing that I don't know, like a lot of this game is confidence, and you know, I've heard bad swings with confidence can get results as opposed to a really pretty swing and really good mechanics with no confidence, and you fail a lot of times. So, you know, kind of putting that all together and seeing the results really, really just helped me confident, you know, my confidence, and I think that led to a lot of the results.
0: It's funny, you just rejoined us in Norfolk, which is where you joined us last year after the trade, and it's been a little bit more now than a calendar year that you've been in the Brewers organization. You've had some great moments. You've been part of a lot of their wins up there. How would you describe what it's been like if we zoom out?
24: I mean, the last couple years have been a whirlwind, changing teams multiple times, but, you know, this is one of the most thankful times in my career to be with the Brewers, with this organization, with the people that are here. You know, I feel like I've grown as a player, as a person, and it's just a great place, a great environment to – I call myself kind of a misfit, you know, like a lot of the team jokes about, you know, the average Joes or whatever, and it's, you know, come over here and have a little more success than I've had other places. It's I feel like it's a testament to the organization and the people that they put around us. So
0: one of the things I've learned about you since the last time I got to interview you is that your father-in-law, Eddie Scooter Tucker, played for some guy named Rick Sweet back in his own playing career. How wild is that?
24: You know, it was crazy. When I was originally traded here, that was the first thing when I talked to my father-in-law was that he's like, man, you're going to get to meet Rick Sweet. He was my manager back in the early 90s, and they were in Tucson, Arizona at the time. And it's actually crazy to me. I feel like I've brought up to so many people on this team that, like, can you believe that I'm playing for the same person that my father-in-law played for? And, you know, Sweetie loves it. He eats it up. And, yeah. You know, my father-in-law got to come down to Nashville last year in the month of September and got to hang out and see Sweetie after not seeing him for quite a few years, obviously. And it was just a really cool full circle moment hearing Sweetie tell stories about things that happened back then and back in the early 90s. And it's crazy that, you know, I've had the opportunity now to play for the same guy. And, you know, Sweetie's one of the best I've ever played for. So super thankful to be, you know, around this guy every day.
0: Now, do you call your father-in-law Scooter? Does anybody call him Eddie?
24: You know, I don't think anybody I've been with my wife now for, I think it's 12 years. I don't think I've ever heard anybody call him anything but Scooter. So hearing Eddie is kind of weird, like on official documents and stuff. You know, he'll write his name as Eddie, but we know him all as Scooter.
0: Yeah. Well, as Sweetie was telling me the story of Scooter getting hit in the mouth by a pitch and, like, looking for his teeth on the ground. At what point in getting to know your now father-in-law did you hear that story?
24: So I heard it a pretty good while ago, but it was from his wife, Miss Teresa. She's actually the one that told the story. Scooter doesn't talk about that too much. He didn't bring it up, but then, you know, hearing a little more detailed story from Sweetie, it was kind of cool to hear from the manager that was the one that went out and checked on him in the first place. You know, I think it was in Vegas is where they were playing at the time, but yeah, it's pretty wild, tough guy, and, you know, I'm super thankful to have, you know, had him as a mentor basically my whole playing career back to high school. Yeah. So, you know, he's helped me a ton and is still here for me every day. So
0: yeah, well, he got hit in the mouth. Not only didn't come out of the game, like, didn't even go down to a knee, just stood there. Sweetie is very proud of that toughness that his player, your father-in-law, now has.
24: Absolutely. Yeah, he said he picked his teeth. He got Sweetie to pick his teeth up for him, and I guess they later put him back in his head at the hospital later that night. But Sweetie said he was pissed at him for taking him out of the game.
0: Brandon, appreciate you, man. Good luck tonight.
24: Absolutely. Thank you.
0: All right. Sounds outfielder Brandon Lockridge. This has been Sounds on Deck presented by Pepsi. Stay tuned. The lineups and first pitch are coming up next.
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21: 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Jacksonville 21-30 in the second half, 63-62 overall. Managed by former Sound David Carpenter, AAA for the Miami Marlins. Cam Cannarella leads off in center field. Jonathan Long in left. Davison De Los Santos is back from the big leagues. He'll bat third and play first. Graham Pauly, the designated hitter. Batting fifth at third base, Johnny Olmstead. Braden Taylor at second base. Matthew Etzel in right. Garrett Forrester is catching. And batting ninth at shortstop, Maximo Acosta, with right-hander Matt Pichard making the spot start in this bullpen game for Jacksonville. Sounds are 26-25 in the second half. Overall, 69-57. Managed by Rick Sweet, AAA for the Milwaukee Brewers. Brandon Lockridge leads off in center. Bo Naylor is catching. Luke Adams, the designated hitter. Batting cleanup at first base, Blake Burke. Akil Badu in right. Brock Wilkin batting sixth at third. Tyler Black is in left. Ethan Murray is at shortstop, and batting ninth at second base, Eric Brown Jr., with left-hander Thomas Pannone on the mound. Sounds have the exact same batting order as last night. The only difference in the lineup is that Adams and Wilkin have flip-flopped. Adams at the DH spot tonight after playing third. Wilkin was the DH last night. He's at third base tonight. But it's the same exact batting order for the offense that put up 14 runs last night. And we are all set to go with home plate umpire Joe Belangia III calling balls and strikes. Derek Thomas down at third. Brian Van Ranken out at second. And the crew chief is Mitch Treziak over at first. Umpires in their black shirts, gray pants, black shoes, and black hats. Pichard against Lockridge. Lockridge, our pregame show guest, he was on base three times last night. Drove in a run, had a base hit, walked twice. Let's see how he can set the table tonight. Matt Pichard is ready. Here he comes. First pitch on its way. Upstairs for ball one, and we are underway at 6:08 Central Time, and we've got a challenge on the very first pitch of the game by Garrett Forrester, and that was a strike just barely at the top of the zone. So the call is overturned, and it's 0-1 on Lockridge. Joe Belangia is having some mic issues, letting everybody know, but we can see up on the board it was a strike. So it's 0-1, and off we go here in Florida. Lockridge waits the pitch, and Brandon lines one out to right. Etzel coming over and on to make the catch. Lockridge lines out, and that's how the game begins tonight. Here's Bo Naylor.
0: This copyrighted broadcast is presented by authority of the Nashville Sounds Baseball Club and may not be reproduced or retransmitted in any form, and the accounts and descriptions of this game may not be disseminated without the express written consent of the Nashville Sounds Baseball Club. Naylor is one of several Sounds with a hitting streak. He's hit safely in six in a row, just back from the one day with the Brewers, and he takes outside for a ball. Naylor got back in there last night, was 2-for-5 with a sac fly. He was with the Brewers Sunday in that Little League Classic game against the Braves in Williamsport, Pennsylvania, but did not appear in the game. The 1-0 pitch, and Naylor takes up and away. So Matt Pichard starting a bullpen game after their originally scheduled starter, Patrick Monteverde, was selected by the Marlins today as a fresh stretched-out arm after the Marlins played 11 innings last night. 2-0 pitch, and Naylor takes low for a ball. Marlins are underway against Sonny Gray and the Red Sox down in Miami in the second inning. And they selected Monteverde today. They optioned Cade Gibson back, the 3-0, and Naylor takes a strike. Gibson not back on the roster down here yet, or at least has not arrived yet. But they did add a couple of arms from Double-A Pensacola today, because if you weren't with us last night, Jacksonville started this series by ending the game last night with a position player covering the eighth and ninth innings. 3-1 pitch. Naylor, it's a high fly ball to left. Jonathan Long is there, broke back, now comes in and makes the catch near his original spot. Two down. So they already had to burn through a few arms last night. They only got three innings from their starter, Brandon White. They're already anticipating a bullpen game here on Sunday.

0: arms than they have innings for right now. These are two teams in very different spots right now with their pitching. 2-0 coming, and Adams looks at a strike. Adams was 3-for-5 last night with a walk and an RBI triple. I saw Luke in the dugout during batting practice. He's very proud of that triple last night. He doesn't get a lot of them. That's a big slugger. The 2-1, swing and a foul tip for a strike, and it's 2-2. Last night, that was his sixth career triple, his second this year with the Sounds. He's reached safely in 11 games in a row. Matt Pichard from the stretch, and he fires. The 2-2 is low and outside. Pichard is 1-2 with a 4.24 ERA. It's his 22nd appearance and first start with Jacksonville. And he's back with Jacksonville and back with the Marlins after the Cardinals had taken them this winter in the Rule 5 draft. Adams on 3-2, fouls one back out of play. But in that major league portion of the Rule 5 draft, the key is you've got to stay with your new team in the big leagues that entire next season, or you go back where you were. And Pichard did get to the big leagues. He had six games with St. Louis before ultimately getting designated for assignment. 3-2. Adams hits it foul again. This one down the right field line and off the extended netting. So Pichard made his major league debut earlier this year. Got some runway with the Cardinals, but not a ton. Ultimately went to the injured list with a knee issue back at the end of March. Then was activated. And after about 2 weeks in the big leagues, he was designated for assignment. And then made his way back to the Marlins in early June. 3-2, swung on, hit again to the right side by Adams. Down toward the corner, Etzel chases after it, but it's out of play. So we saw Pichard here when the Sounds came to town back in early June. That was when he had just gotten back to the Marlins organization, the team that originally signed him into pro ball. Pichard, 28 years old, 6'4", 250. Brings it again, the 3-2, and Adams takes off the inside ball four, and Forrester will challenge again. Let's see, was this at the bottom of the strike zone? It was a strike, and Adams heads back to the dugout. So Garrett Forrester not being shy about a couple of early game challenges, and he gets them both overturned, and it becomes a 1-2-3 inning for Matt Pichard. Now it's Thomas Pinone's turn. After a half in Jacksonville, Sounds nothing. Jacksonville coming up.
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0: No score, bottom of the first inning in Jacksonville, and Thomas Pinone ready to start his night. 4-2 on the year with a 4.42 earned run average as he makes his 20th appearance and 18th start. And he'll face Cam Cannarella, Jonathan Long, and Davison De Los Santos. And it looks like Thomas Pinone is looking for a rosin bag or maybe a new one. He's requesting something.

0: Thing from the Jacksonville grounds crew or dugout. Home plate umpire Joe Belangia coming out to inspect the situation. And Pannone, yeah, they're going to bring in, it looks like they're going to bring a new rosin bag out. Pannone, 32-year-old lefty, 6 feet tall, 205 pounds. Again, Coleman Crowell was originally scheduled tonight. Crowell will pitch tomorrow. The Sounds have just rearranged the rotation a little bit. They're in a really good spot right now with their depth. They've got more than a typical five-man rotation. So Pannone making a start. Crowell will go tomorrow. Brandon Sproat will pitch in the day game Friday. And Tyson Harden and Tate Keener, originally each getting their own day, will share Saturday. Here's the pitch. Cannarella takes low and in. And then as of right now, Colton Gordon, after last night's opener, will work the finale on Sunday. So it's a Sounds pitching staff right now that's got no shortage of guys who can start. And Pannone will do that tonight. Lefty on lefty here. And Cannarella swings and misses on a sinker. Pannone worked last Wednesday in Norfolk and took the loss. Really all stemming from one bad inning for the Sounds defense. That cost them the game. Here's the 1-1 now. And Cannarella takes down and away. Pannone gave up 7 runs in 2 1/3 in that game last Wednesday. Left in the third before it was over. Only 4 of the 7 runs were earned. That was the bottom of the third where the Sounds made 4 errors in one inning. 2-1 pitch. Swung on, chopped to the right side and foul. It was not like Pannone was getting knocked all over the ballpark. There were a couple of walks. There was an infield hit in the inning. And 4 different errors by the Sounds. Pannone had a mental lapse on one play where he did not go cover first on a ball that Blake Burke was trying to shovel to first, but nobody was there. It was a mess. And the Sounds were down 7-1 after that inning and never recovered in a 7-5 loss. 2-2 pitch low and away. So Pannone individually looking for a bit of a bounce back from that frustrating game last week. And he's facing Jacksonville for the third time. He has not seen this guy, though, Cam Cannarella, who's recently up from Double-A. 3-2 the count, and Pannone kicks and fires. And Cannarella takes it in the dirt for a ball, and it's a leadoff walk. Not something Pannone does very often. He's only walked now 25 batters in about 80 innings on the year with the Sounds. That was the other frustrating thing from that bottom of the third last week. A couple of walks were mixed in there. Pannone goes a lot of outings where he doesn't even walk 2 total. And he walked 2 in one inning in that game last week in Norfolk. Now he deals with Jonathan Long, and the pitch is in for a strike. Long was 2 for 5 with an RBI last night. Former Iowa Cub. He has seen Pannone briefly in the past. Pannone pitched against Iowa back in May. Throw to first, and Burke didn't have the ball. The ball might have hit Cannarella, who seemed shaken up. It was a pickoff throw that Burke was trying to handle, and I think it got some of the base runner. Yeah, it did. Cam Cannarella needs a moment. They're going to show it to us again here. It was a snap throw. Burke never had control of the ball, and Burke's glove, in the process of tagging out Cannarella, might have knocked the wind out of the runner. 0-1 pitch now coming from Thomas Pannone. He looks right at the runner at first, now comes home, and it's swung on, last foul, right side, out of play. Sounds are in navy blue tonight. Nashville on the front in red. Red numbers on the back. White guitar strings on the shoulder and sleeve. The road gray pants and the navy blue caps with the red N and red bill. And Jacksonville back in their red jerseys with jumbo shrimp across the front in red, white, and blue. Home white pants, red caps. Next pitch is up and away on Long. 17th game for Jonathan Long with the jumbo shrimp since the Marlins acquired him at the trade deadline, along with Jacksonville's starter tomorrow night, Jace Beck, when the Cubs acquired Braxton Garrett from the Marlins. 1-2 pitch. And Long fouls it away. Sounds have Black in left, Lockridge in center, Badu in right. Same outfield as last night. Wilkin at third, Murray and Brown are up the middle. Burks at first, and Naylor catching. Same nine. Just the only difference is Adams, the DH tonight after playing third last night. Wilkin has third tonight. The 1-2. Swing and a foul tip for strike three. Pannone went up top to get Jonathan Long for the first out of the night. And here's Davison De Los Santos. 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Davison De Los Santos back from the Marlins. He's had two stints with them this year. Powerful right-handed batter, and there's a toss to first and the runner back. De Los Santos made his major league debut with Miami back in March. He had a couple of games with them in April and then just went back up, got into one game for them. He played on Saturday, the pitch, and it's down and in for a ball. Actually, that would have been Sunday. He went 1-for-2 against the Nationals and then got optioned back. And he rejoins Jacksonville tonight and brings his 18 home runs and .281 batting average to AAA right back into their lineup. Runner goes, the pitch inside, thrown to second by Naylor on a hop, and the tag by Brown is late. And Cam Cannarella has his 10th steal at AAA. He is yet to be caught. He stole a bag last night, but then got picked off at second base. The count 2-0 on De Los Santos, who is 1-for-9 with a homer, lifetime against Pannone. Here's the 2-0, and it's swung on, drilled to left, that's deep. Black is back, on the track, at the wall, it's gone. And Davison De Los Santos homers in his first at-bat back with Jacksonville. His 19th home run in 97 games at AAA this year. He has crushed AAA pitching the last 3 years, going back to Reno for the Diamondbacks before the Marlins got him at the trade deadline in 2024. He's been one of the top young players in the Marlins organization the last couple of years. He's still only 23 years old. And that two-run homer gives Jacksonville the early lead. Here's Graham Pauly. That was a cutter up and in, and De Los Santos just turned on it. The pitch, Pauly hits a pop-up toward third base. Brock Wilkin right near the bag in foul territory. And near the coach's box, drops the ball. Wilkin drops it, and that'll be an error on Brock Wilkin. And what should have been the second out in the inning is going to give new life to Graham Pauly here. It looked like Wilkin just kind of closed the mitt a little bit too quickly there. He was there, and he just dropped it. So an E5 keeps Pauly's at-bat alive. And Pannone delivers, and Graham Pauly swings and misses on a sinker in. Sounds had some rough moments in that Norfolk series with their defense. And then it got better as that series went on. And last night, while the Sounds did have one error statistically, they overall played a solid game on defense. Here's a swing and a miss by Pauly. And he's gone on strikes, and Pannone picks up his teammate. So two down. Pannone with two punch-outs here in the first inning. 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There's something for everyone. Here's Johnny Olmstead, right-handed batter, and he takes a sweeper down and in for ball one. Olmstead was 1-for-3 with a walk last night. He's hitting .219 in 76 games on the year. Here's the pitch by Pannone, and it misses up and away, ball two. Pannone saw Jacksonville in this ballpark on June the 5th and had one of his best outings of the year in that game. He pitched 5 2/3 scoreless. Sounds ultimately lost the game, but Pannone did his part. There's a strike called. That was a Friday night against Bradley Blaylock, where the Sounds got beat late in the game. But Pannone, on 80 pitches, worked into the sixth inning. Now the 2-1. He pauses mid-leg kick and delivers. And Olmstead, it's a high fly ball. Deep left center. Lockridge is back, and he's got room and makes the catch right in front of the warning track. Olmstead gave it a good poke, but the ballpark holds it. The breeze is tending to blow in tonight. The weather is different tonight than last night when it was a lot more hitter-friendly. Jacksonville gets two, though, on the homer by De Los Santos. And we go to the second here in Florida. Jacksonville 2, Sounds nothing.
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0: Second inning here in Jacksonville. Sounds trail right away tonight, 2-0, after they were well on their way early last night and never trailed. Blake Burke leads it off against Matt Pichard and fouls one away. Burke was part of the action last night with a two-run double. He was 1-for-6 last night. He struck out four times, but he also cracked a two-run double during that five-run sixth inning when the Sounds turned it into a blowout. Here's the 0-1 by Pichard, and Burke swings and fouls it away. A fastball at 95, and it's 0-2 on Blake Burke. He's the Sounds cleanup hitter tonight, presented by TDOT. Litter is a big problem in Tennessee, but you can do something about it. Learn how you can join the Nobody Trashes Tennessee movement at NobodyTrashesTennessee.com. Game number 13 for Burke with the Sounds. Got a homer and five knocked in. The 0-2 swing and a miss, strike three. Kept a changeup away from him, and Burke has gone on strikes. Second punch out for Matt Pichard. Because of that time with the Cardinals earlier this year, Pichard has logged only 36 innings with Jacksonville. The batter's hitting .261 against him. He's going to get several lefties here tonight, including Akil Badu, who climbs in. Pichard offers, and Badu fouls one back our way over our heads out of play. And lefties have definitely done the damage against Pichard this year. If you combine a little bit of his Memphis time, which was part of a rehab assignment when he was still with St. Louis, and the Jacksonville time. Lefties batting .311, righties .219. The 0-1, and Badu takes up and away. The Sounds have Naylor, Burke, Badu, and Black in there. Four lefties against Matt Pichard. It's a bullpen game for Jacksonville. Pichard will give them all he can. Maybe three innings. Here's the 1-1. And Badu hits a pop-up into shallow left. Olmstead out, long in. And Olmstead, near the line, makes the catch about 50 feet out into left field. Two gone. And Brock Wilkin now stands in. Boy, Wilkin had quite a night offensively last night. Maybe in a different ballpark or on a different night, he might have had a three-homer game. He launched the ball twice to center, where this ballpark is typically a graveyard for potential home run balls. Two to the warning track for Wilkin, and then he laced one to left later that did get out. The pitch, and he takes a strike. And Wilkin continues to be in one of his best stretches of the year. Last night, 2-for-5 with a homer and 3 RBIs. He's hit safely in 7 straight games. The 0-1, and Wilkin swings and misses, and now it's 0-2. He's batting .246 in August. May was a pretty solid month for Wilkin as well. And some of the August numbers are similar to that, or June rather, are similar to that June month for him. Here's the 0-2. And he takes down and away. The OPS, for example, similar right now in August to what it was back in June. He's got 3 home runs in 19 games in August. He hit 5 in 18 games in June. The 1-2. And a swing, a ground ball left side. Wide to third. Olmstead's got it. Sets the feet. Throws wide to first. Wilkin tried to get around the tag, but he's out. De Los Santos left the bag, took the throw, and got Wilkin, who was trying to dodge it but could not. So Pichard works another 1-2-3. 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And after an inning and a half, it's 2-0 Jacksonville.
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0: Sounds trail 2-0. Thomas Pannone back at it. Bottom of the second here in Jacksonville, and Braden Taylor leads it off for the Jumbo Shrimp. Their two-run homer from Davis and De Los Santos in the first is the early difference. Pannone fires, and the first pitch is in for a strike. Lefty on lefty here. Braden Taylor is a highly regarded Marlins prospect, rated by MLB Pipeline right now as number 10 in the Marlins system. We didn't see him last night. Here's the 0-1, and it's swung on and missed. They've got a pretty deep bench. They've got 6 guys on their bench tonight. And so Taylor, a left-handed batter, was not in there last night. Colton Gordon pitched, a lefty. But then with the change and Coleman Crowe moving back a day to tomorrow, Pannone is in there, another lefty. And they've got a few lefties in there, including Taylor, who takes a sweeper down and away. And Braden Taylor is 4-for-40 in his first 15 games at AAA. He put up big numbers at AA for the Rays before he was acquired at the trade deadline. The 1-2 now. And he hits a drive to right in the corner. That is deep, and Baddoo will just watch it sail out for a home run. A hanging curveball, and Braden Taylor homers to right. And it's 3-0. Second home run at AAA for Taylor. He was in a trade deadline deal where three prospects came to the Marlins, Taylor one of them, when Miami dealt catcher Liam Hicks to the Rays. And Taylor went from AA for the Rays to AAA for the Marlins here at Jacksonville. Now that homer was a no-doubter. Akil Baddoo took one step back and realized there was no point. Here's the pitch, and Matthew Etzel, it's a ground ball fair inside of first, down the right field line, and hits off the wall where it juts out. Baddoo throws it in. Etzel's got a double. Matthew Etzel a little bit out in front of a slow breaking ball, but pulled it fair down the right field line for a double. And a rough beginning here tonight for Thomas Pannone. Garrett Forrester now comes up. 3-0 Jacksonville here in the second. Forrester, another guy we did not see last night. De Los Santos, Taylor, and Forrester in there tonight after not playing last night. Forrester's also had double-A time this year. The pitch, and he takes up and away for a ball. It's a right-handed batting catcher. Logan Driscoll was their catcher last night, and Bennett Hostetler was placed on the development list today among all their moves to clear some spots for some pitching. Here's the 1-0 now, and that's up and away, so I guess it's a five-man bench tonight for Jacksonville. Forrester hitting 155 in 22 games. Etzel at second, nobody out. Burke is way off the line at first. And the 2-0 from Pannone on the way. And that is in for a strike. So I mentioned Pannone worked into the sixth inning, did not allow a run here when the Sounds came to Jacksonville early June. Then a month later, he saw this lineup at home and had a rough first inning and then recovered nicely. 2-1 pitch on the way, and Forrester hits a slow bouncer to third and foul. That was June 30th back at home against Jacksonville, and Pannone gave up four runs in the first inning, threw 32 pitches, at one point was on the brink of having to come out. Well, he finished the inning and did not allow a run the rest of the way and worked 5 1/3 innings, and the Sounds came back later and won the game. So he's had two overall pretty good outings against Jacksonville this year. The 2-2 pitch. Swung on, check swing, soft liner to short, caught by Murray with a jump. And Forrester is gone. Etzel stays at second, and with one away, it brings up the number nine hitter, Maximo Acosta. So it's a total of 11 innings this year for Pannone against Jacksonville before tonight, and one bad inning out of the 11 had all the runs that he had given up in those first two outings. Acosta, 0 for 4 last night, right-handed batting shortstop. Runner breaks for third, pitch low, and Naylor bobbles the transfer. It was not a great pitch to try to make a throw off of. The way Naylor was popping up, the pitch was going down and in, and Bo Naylor never had a handle on it. So Matthew Etzel swipes third, got a big jump on Pannone, and now the Sounds bring the infield in with a runner at third and less than two down. These are two of the more aggressive base-running teams in the league. Here's the 1-0 pitch, and it's swung on and tapped foul. So stealing third to change the dynamic of the defense, something that Jacksonville loves to try to do. We see the Sounds do it a good amount as well. Last year, these two teams were neck and neck for the stolen base lead in this 20-team league. This year, the Sounds have turned out to not quite have the same base running personnel that they did last year. Here's the next one by Pannone, and it's on the way, and Acosta hits a bouncer to third. Diving stop, Wilkin gets up, throws to first, and got him. A run comes in, a great play by Brock Wilkin at third. He did not have a chance to get Edsel at the plate, but he does throw out Acosta. Wilkin landed right on the base at third as he made a backhanded diving stop. And then Burke handled the throw at the other end. So the bases are empty with two down for Cam Cannarella. Wilkin couldn't save the run from scoring, but he does save Acosta from getting an extra base hit. Cannarella fouls it away. But just to finish the thought on the stolen bases, Jacksonville is second in the league right now in steals, behind only Gwinnett. And even though it doesn't feel like the Sounds are a big base-stealing team, they're fifth in the league. But they just don't have near the total they had last year when they ended up leading all of AAA in steals and setting a team record. The 0-1 pitch, chopped on the ground up the middle. That's a base hit into center for Cam Cannarella. Third hit of the inning off Pannone. This one a two-out single. And it brings up Jonathan Long. The Sounds went into the year expecting to try to defend their title of leading the league in steals. And he had Luis Lara and Greg Jones and Cooper Pratt and Eddie's Leonard, but as the personnel has evolved over the course of the back half of the season, the Sounds just don't have the same overall speed they had. Jonathan Long swings and pops one up to right center field. Lockridge and Badu are there. Lockridge in the gap will make the catch, and that ends the inning. But not before Jacksonville doubles its lead. They get two runs on three hits with nobody left. Sounds Baseball is driven by your Middle Tennessee Toyota dealers. 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And at the end of two, it's Jacksonville 3, Sounds nothing.
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0: Tyler Black leads off inning number three here in Jacksonville, and we've got a rainbow off to the right field corner side of the stadium. Gloomy skies in the distance. We remain dry right here at Vistar Ballpark, and Black takes low from Matt Pichard. Sounds are down 4-0 right away. It'll be Black, Murray, and Brown against Pichard, the spot starter in their bullpen game. The wind has shifted a little bit, too, the pitch, and Black takes low. And you know, around like 3:30, 4 o'clock today for a 7 o'clock local time start, the radar was showing that right at game time tonight it was going to begin to rain, and a lot of red and yellow on the radar was just going to hover over this area. Black takes a strike. I would not want to be someone in the Jacksonville market whose job carries a lot of importance with predicting the weather, whether that's a groundskeeper here at the ballpark or a meteorologist. Black takes low. Because it looked then like tonight's game was going to be in jeopardy. And there was rain very close by about an hour before game time, and they were down in the field waiting. Do we need to pull the tarp or not? They never did, but they were carefully monitoring the radar. 3-1 to Black. Swung on, fouled back, and now it's a full count. And that cell, I mean, it was just to the south of us. I kept looking on the weather app and the little blue dot that would show our location here. It was red and green and yellow just below that to the south. And we're still seeing some gloomy skies off to the right, but it's not raining here. 3-2 pitch is outside, and Black is on with a leadoff walk. And the Sounds have their first base runner tonight. Black had a big night last night, a single shy of the cycle. His first career game with three extra base hits. Had a triple, double, and homer, plus a walk. And now he's on for Murray here in the third. So we're seeing a rainbow tonight. And with some brightness off to the left and some darkness off to the right, a rainbow is near us here at Vistar Ballpark as Murray takes outside. A little bit of lightning flashing way out beyond center field, so it's all nearby, but thankfully it is not on us. Here's the 1-0 pitch on the way to Murray, and it's taken outside for a ball. But we've seen it all in Jacksonville these last 6 years. A bright, beautiful day, all of a sudden stormy, game postponed. We've seen potential weather that you think is just going to crush the area, all these severe alerts, and then it turns out to be nothing. 2-0 now, and Murray hits a drive out to left center field. Long over in the gap on the run, makes the catch, and Black's got to go back to first. Well, that looked like a hit off the bat, and it held up long enough for Jonathan Long to run it down. One away, Sounds trail 4-0 in the third, and here's Eric Brown Jr. We've seen delayed starts, we've seen in-game delays, we've seen suspended games, we've seen doubleheaders, we've seen torrential downpour, we've seen almost like no clouds, but some rain. The pitch, Brown hits a broken bat roller out to second. Taylor's got it, shovel to second, one, a coast to the turn, and it's in, safe, he pulled him off the bag. It was in time, but the throw pulled De Los Santos off the bag, and Eric Brown Jr. is safe. Acosta trying to rifle that to first with Black sliding in on him. And it was just off target enough that even doing the splits, De Los Santos could not keep a foot on the bag and corral the throw. His foot was just barely off the bag, and Mitch Treziak was on it. So Black is out 4-6. It's a fielder's choice for Brown. And here's Brandon Lockridge back to the top of the order. Matt Pichard delivers. There goes Brown. The pitch is strike and no throw by Forrester. Brown's got a stolen base. His third in as many tries with the Sounds. The wind was blowing in when we came on the air. It's not a real windy night right now, but when it does pick up, it's tending to blow more toward the left field corner, kind of over and out a little bit. Now the 0-1, and Lockridge hits a slow bouncer back to the mound. Pichard's got it, turns and throws low to first, and it's dropped by De Los Santos. And Matt Pichard gives Brandon Lockridge a free base. Well, that could turn out to be huge if Bo Naylor can capitalize. Pichard tosses the ball away in disgust and has to try to reset here. Boy, that was as routine as it gets. And Pichard kind of on the front of the mound where you're stepping and maybe just slightly going upward with the foot angle to make that throw, bounced it to De Los Santos, who could not dig it out. So Brown goes to third. E1 allows Lockridge to reach, and Bo Naylor takes low for a ball. Two on with two out. The Sounds do not have a hit in the inning, and yet they've got a good chance to do a little damage here. Naylor fly to left his first time up. Pichard, first base side of the rubber, ready at the belt. And the 1-0, and Naylor hits a chopper foul over toward the Sounds dugout.

0: Naylor digs back in from the left. The outfield playing him straight away. Now the breeze does pick up a little bit out toward left field. Pichard fires 1-1, and Naylor takes up and outside. A changeup that was not close. So Brown steals second. Lockridge certainly has the speed to do some running over at first. Lockridge, in his brief time thus far with the Sounds, has not attempted a steal, but that's a big part of his game. He's not going. And Naylor, it's a high fly ball out to center. Playable for Cantarella. Dead center field, regular depth, makes the catch, and the side is retired. So the Sounds had a window open, but it closes on them in the third. No hits, one error, and two men left on base. And at the end of 2.5, it remains Jacksonville 4 and the Sounds nothing.
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0: 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Thomas Pinone against Davison De Los Santos here in the bottom of the third. First pitch in for a strike on a changeup. De Los Santos homered in the first. One of two homers early on for Jacksonville tonight. They lead the Sounds 4-0. Pinone pausing on the leg kick and the pitch, and that's a curveball strike, and he's ahead 0-2. And on that Hardin Law out-of-town scoreboard, a nice start tonight for the Brewers. They've got a 4-0 lead in New York against the Mets, trying to even that series. Now the 0-2. And that one chopped on the ground out to second. Brown gets the friendly hop, and he throws to first in time to get the hustling De Los Santos. One gone. There is some bad news, though, for the Brewers in that game. Dustin May came out of the game after one pitch. He was hit in the back by a line drive at 106 off the bat. And Robert Gasser took over for him out of the bullpen. So Dustin May did not last long tonight as the Brewers starter, leaving after getting hit by a comebacker. Graham Pauly swings and misses, and it's 0-1. And the Brewers still had said a couple days ago they planned to keep Gasser in the rotation, even if he did work out of the bullpen in between starts. The 0-1 swung on and missed. We'll have to see how Dustin May is in the next couple days, but he took a shot to the back and came out of the game. Sal Frelick 2-for-2 with a couple of RBIs, and then Frelick was shaken up after sliding into home, but he has stayed in the game. Here's the 0-2, and it's down and away on Pauly. So it's 4-0 Brewers in New York against the Mets. The Cubs lost late last night. They let one slip away against the Diamondbacks, blew a lead that they had going into the eighth inning. And then the Cubs lost today in Arizona. The 1-2 is down and in. So the Brewers entered the day 5.5 up on the Cubs instead of 4.5, thanks to the Diamondbacks last night. And now a chance for the Brewers to go back to 6.5 up on the Cubs, who already got beat in Arizona today. Now the 2-2, and it's a jam shot foul back out of play by Graham Pauly. And the Brewers wrap up in New York tomorrow before they're back in Milwaukee this weekend to take on the Rangers. Here, 4-0 Jacksonville in the third. One out, nobody on. And Thomas Pannone, 2-2 on Graham Pauly. Kicks and delivers, and Pauly hits a tapper foul right side of the plate. Pauly struck out in the first inning after that dropped pop-up by Brock Wilkin in foul territory. Now Pannone again, pausing, leg kick, and the pitch rolled on the ground right side, wide at first. Burke lets Brown get it. Pannone's got a cover and got over just in time. Blake Burke went for that grounder, couldn't get it, but it forced Pannone to have to cover, and Thomas Pannone got to the bag just in time to get Graham Pauly. 4-1 on the putout. Pannone failed to cover first in a key moment last week in Norfolk. He got over there just in time to beat Pauly to the bag there for the second out. And now Johnny Olmstead comes up. Olmstead fly to center his first time. Pannone looking for a clean inning here after a wobbly start. He delivers, and it's up and away for a ball, and he's not happy about the pitch location. Not just that it was a ball, but it was well off the plate. Pannone lifts that right leg, stops it. The foot just barely off the ground. Now the pitch, and it's swung on and missed. That balance kick that Pannone has talked about. He started it a few years ago and has employed it in games ever since. Not every pitch, but most pitches, that right leg, that front leg is just barely off the ground. And the kick and the pitch there is in for a strike, and it's 1-2. So instead of having a big leg kick where that right leg comes up and the knee is about waist level, a lot of times he's straightening it out, and that right foot never leaves very far off the ground. 1-2 pitch on the way, and Olmstead swings and misses strike three. Got him with a changeup, and Pannone needed that. A 1-2-3 inning here in the third. He gets his third strikeout, and we'll go to the fourth here in North Florida. It's Jacksonville 4, Sounds nothing.
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0: Bullpen game tonight for Jacksonville. So their starter, Matt Pichard, is done after three innings. And left-hander Justin King is in now. He will face Luke Adams, Blake Burke, and Akil.